0: health and well-being. Men are four times more likely to die by suicide than women, and many hesitate to reach out for support, something Menslink CEO Ben Gathercole says he wants to see change.
1: The reality is we want to teach our young guys that there is ups and downs through life, and if you are really struggling, it is the time to reach out and seek that help from wherever you might seek that help from.
0: A second live site has been confirmed for the Socceroos' remaining fixtures at the World Cup. The live site will be at Garima Place, beginning with Friday's match against Paraguay at 12 p.m. and complements the University of Canberra Refectory live site, which will remain open and available for fans who would prefer an indoor option. Deputy Chief Minister Yvette Berry says she knows Canberrans love their sport and our passion runs from grassroots communities right through to the international stage. And we're getting another Sesame Street movie, this time on Netflix. The streamer already has the rights to the television series.
2: Sports update.
0: It's game day for the Canberra Raiders, who are in Melbourne to take on the Storm. Prop Atta Mariotta says the leaders in the club are helping guide the young ones.
3: You know, when you have good leaders like Taps, Huddy, Red, I can name all of them, but you know, when you have good leaders, you know, you're in good hands. So, yeah.
0: Kickoff is at 4:05 today, and it's four in a row for the Canberra Brave, who are working their way up the ladder. A double for Peter Bates put the Brave 5-0 up at the end of the second period, finishing the match 5-1 winners. The Brave are back at the AIS this afternoon, with leading scorer Casey Kubara saying they're hoping for a similar performance.
4: They'll probably rest and reset. No plain legs advantage for us, but I thought we played well. We shut them down and we buried our chances, so same attitude and same game tomorrow.
0: That's the latest from the Capital Radio Newsroom.
5: 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Alexander Watson Insulation. Canberra's cold. Your house doesn't have to be.
0: Partly cloudy and 14 degrees today. Partly cloudy and 14 again tomorrow. Frost Tuesday morning, then sunny, 13 degrees. Frost and fog Wednesday, 14 degrees. 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
1: Well, I only go to the people in the know. 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
3: It's 6 minutes after 10 as we move into the second act, the second hour of the program this morning.
4: Feels who's, like leading, who's leading the second
3: act? Yeah, I don't know, but it feels like a performance this morning. Now, quite a bit happening, of course, during the week. And politically...
4: I'll say.
3: Oh, dear. Wasn't it? Did you watch Pauline Hanson?
4: I didn't watch it in person. I read a lot of the reportage, of course. I was working at the time.
3: Yeah, I did make a point of watching it. And it was interesting. The reviews have been varied, of course.
4: Yes.
3: Reactions have been... Let's start on that subject anyway, because, pardon me, Robert McMahon is visiting fellow at the Australian National University and adjunct professor at the University of Canberra. But wait, there's more. And also former assistant secretary at the Department of Prime Minister and Cabinet. I'm out of breath now. Good morning, Robert.
5: Good morning, Robert.
3: Now, we must point out, Robert is in New Zealand. He's in New Zealand.

0: of a pie. Let's put a pie in the face. Did Hansen's appearance at the press club and the get-up nonsense, was that a pie in her face or a pie in theirs?
1: Well, I think it was certainly the latter. This was the opportunity for the nation's media to subject her to questioning about her policy platform, which, quite frankly, is wafer thin. She's sort of traded on discussing values and cultural norms and appeals to Australians' concerns about the direction of our country. It was her first appearance at the press club in 30 years of her being a politician. That of itself tells us something.
0: Yes.
1: That the political class is starting to take her seriously. And she was being subjected to an opportunity to be questioned on her policy platform. And what did GetUp do? But they pulled a stunt and unfurled a banner behind her, which took much of the attention off what would have been perhaps scrutiny, and instead reinforced the perception that she's an outsider. So I think it played right into her hands. I think she dealt with it really very well. She hardly hesitated or paused and just continued on.
2: Well, no, she actually jumped in and said to Tom Connell, our good mate, the president who was emceeing it or moderating it, she said, was that another first?
0: Oh, that was pretty quick.
2: It was quick, and then she just ploughed on while they cleared the guys out.
1: Yeah.
2: And I thought that was, pretty gutsy.
1: Yeah, well, she dealt with it very well. But the point that I would make is that it sort of plays into this perception that she's an outsider, that she is resented by the political class. And instead of being a positive message that GetUp might have intended, I think it's backfired for them.
2: Big time.
1: And in fact, I think it's put more wind in her sails.
0: Well, she looks like a martyr.
1: Yeah, well, it's given her a lot of attention in circumstances where I think the vast majority of the people, with respect to you, Rod, were not watching, sitting down to watch the press club address on Wednesday afternoon. But for that, they wouldn't have noticed it.
0: Yeah, possibly.
1: And, but it led all of the news bulletins that night. It got a lot of electronic media, a lot of electronic broadcasting and online attention. So I do think it was an own goal by.
2: You're right, because normally when a guest, I'm a member of the press club, just by way of disclosure, but I think they've got a couple of questions to answer too. But we'll come to that in a sec. But in terms of the publicity you got, normally when anybody appears at the National Press Club, you know, makes a blaze and gets covered, depending on who the speaker is, of course, and then it disappears. By lunchtime the next day, it's gone. This is still going.
0: Well, we're talking about it.
2: Yeah.
0: But Robert, what about her presentation? Did that hold any surprises for you?
1: No, it didn't. It was more of the same from her. She talked a great deal about cultural elements. She talked about, rather than multiculturalism or multicultural Australia, she talked about monocultural Australia. So more of the same, not much policy detail. She talked very passionately and I think probably very authentically about the plight of ordinary Australians who are struggling in this cost of living crisis. And I noticed online afterwards where there was sort of debate between people on Twitter and those sorts of forums. They were the sorts of messages that tended to resonate with people whose attention was drawn to the address by virtue of the GetUp stunt. So, as I say, I think it's well and truly backfired on GetUp. Oh, how proud and happy they would have been with themselves after the event. You could almost see them guffawing in your mind. You could see them guffawing and high-fiving, but I think it was absolutely contrary to what they were trying to achieve.
0: I think you describe it as an undergraduate stunt.
1: Yeah, I think it was very undergraduate, both in its performance but also its motivation. And I don't think Australians like that. I don't think that Australians like their politicians, whether they agree with them or not, being humiliated in that

0: in that form. To your point, right, about the press club, I mean, this is not the first time this has happened. You'll recall that when the former CEO of Qantas, Alan Joyce, was giving the presentation, he had a pie put in his face.
1: And yet,
0: for what was clearly a high-profile, high-risk presentation by Pauline Hanson, apparently two blokes were able to get in the day before.
2: That's the part I'm referring to, yeah.
0: Equipment behind her stage and then activate it from within the audience. I mean, that's pretty extraordinary. We can only give thanks that it wasn't something more sinister than a banner being unfurled.
1: Yes,
2: I think that, well, they've got cameras all over the place. They've got CCTV, and then they had to have somebody to activate it in the room. And they've already got somebody fingered for that.
0: Yeah, well, they specified that David Shiraz, partner of, or husband, I should say, of Brittany Higgins, who is now their media and campaign director, or certainly their media and communications director, was present in the audience and left in a hurry after the unfurling of the banner. And they have referred that to the AFP.
2: Yeah, David Sherrod fails up once again. Okay, it's 14 minutes past 10, and our guest is Robert McMahon. Moving on to, you've got a very interesting column on the impact of the government's tax changes on innovation and risk-taking.
1: It's caused some ripples, actually.
2: Yeah, has it? Mm. Really? Good. Yeah, but it's sort of a sequel to an earlier column a couple of weeks ago where you talked about trust. But this is how Labor has trashed the value of taking risks. Please explain.
0: Well, that wasn't my headline. I think, in fairness, I think Ian has taken some editorial license and spiced up what was
2: your game to tell him he's taking editorial license.
1: steady, fella.
0: I think, in fairness, just so I'm clear and I don't impugn my semblance of academic independence and bipartisanship.
2: Nice save.
0: I think that the original title of my article was Risky Business, How the Government's Tax Changes Discourage Risk and Reward. Now, that might not have been sufficiently spicy for Ian.
2: It's too long.
0: And he has described it as trashing innovation. Mm. But look, that aside, the argument within my column is that the government's tax changes, by imposing new taxes on the acquisition and development of capital, including for non-residential property investment, will have the effect of discouraging people making investments in what are inherently more risky ventures. And at the heart of this is an emerging philosophy or ideology within Treasury that any tax that isn't equivalent to the taxation of labour, that is to say salary and wages, is somehow missed tax, or what they call as concessions. Whereas the argument in my column is that there is a reason that there is a lower tax rate for starting a small business or investing in a company or investing in a new venture, and that is because they are inherently more risky than going to work every day and putting your feet under a desk or working at a shop or something of that nature. As difficult as that, and as pardon the pun, as taxing as that might be, and I say that as someone who has made his career doing exactly that day in, day out, going to a workplace. And yes, it was difficult work, and yes, it was very challenging work, but it didn't entail the sort of stress involved in potentially having to mortgage my home or lose my livelihood or worry about making payroll and paying people their salaries, wages, and making their superannuation contributions. And it's for those sorts of risks, those sorts of stresses, that our tax system has traditionally tax that endeavour at a lower level to encourage that economic activity, whereas the government's changes have made the same or similar the taxation of both labour and capital investment. And I think that the inevitable consequence of that is that people will put less effort into investing in capital, into new ventures, and just simply make do with a well-paid, comfortable lifestyle working in an organisation such as the public service or other ventures.
1: So Labor's effectively diminished the value of taking risks?
0: That's my argument, Ian. It has diminished the virtue of taking risks by reducing the commensurate reward of doing so.
1: Yeah, good point.
0: So by making equivalent the taxation of these sorts of activities across labour and different forms of economic endeavour, they have diminished the reward, or as I call it in the column, the pay dirt of investing in capital or starting a new business, and as a result, people are more likely to think, well, I'm not going to take that risk. I'll venture to more safe ground where I'm not going to have to worry about making payroll or paying the what was the quarterly superannuation, now the fortnightly superannuation payments. Mortgaging my house to start a new business.
2: Okay, I'll get you to hold the line just for a couple of seconds, Robert, while we take a break. And we'll come back. This is a similar thought that I've got, and that's to do with the changes that they've made to the CGT and the other one, the inheritance tax.
0: Negative gearing,
2: yes. We'll come back and talk about that after the break. It's 19 and a half minutes and almost 20 past 10.
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2: 22 and a half minutes past 10. Dr. Robert McMahon, visiting fellow at the Australian University, National University, and adjunct professor at the University of Canberra, is our guest. He's joining us this morning from New Zealand. Mm. Now, we were talking about the government's down on aspects. You don't see it so much as a back down. You see it, you say, I think it's important to note that the changes are fiddling around the edges, not a wholesale back down, as some have speculated. The vast majority of the new CGT liability remains in place. Well, that's not how it's really being portrayed in the media and by quite a few economists. What do you reckon?
0: Well, at the end of last week, right under pretty persistent and consistent pressure from aspects of the financial media and commentators, the government announced some minor changes to their capital gains tax regime. So, for example, in relation to small businesses, they said that they would increase the threshold from $2 million to $10 million. So that takes into account certainly much larger small businesses. And I think the government has quoted or modelled that 98% of small businesses will no longer be captured by this measure. That doesn't, of course, include medium-sized ventures, so where small businesses start to grow and become medium-sized, they'll continue to be caught by the measures. They reduced or removed the what were called the testamentary taxes, the imposition of the 30% capital gains tax on testamentary taxes, because that was to thwart the allegation that the taxes were equivalent to a death tax. And the third change was they removed the Treasurer's regulatory powers to extend the measures to different forms of asset classes. And that was a power that was criticised by many commentators.
2: It was a pretty major change. It would have been a major change.
0: Sorry?
2: It would have been a very major change. I mean, that looked for all the world, like dictatorship.
0: Well, exactly. Normally the scope of these things are done by Parliament. You know, that's why we have a Parliament, and that's why we have the Parliament at such vast expense. But the Treasurer, under the draft bill, the Treasurer had a regulation-making power, which was able to extend the ambit of the tax to other classes of assets. That's now gone. I think that's a good thing. But the reason that I say that this is fiddling around the edges is because numbers don't lie, and by the government's own modelling, these measures will save $475 million over what is out of, rather, what is an $8 billion measure on their own figures, whereas other economists and business commentators have said that the revenue generated from these tax measures is likely to be in the order of $77 billion. So a saving of $475 million from what is projected to be an expenditure, if you believe the government, $8 billion, or the private sector, $77 billion. Numbers don't lie. It is a fractional change.
1: Were you surprised, given that it's a fractional change, to see the Prime Minister fronting the media with the Treasurer to sort of sell this across?
0: Well, Ian, this is a budget that weeks after its delivery continues to receive negative commentary. I mean, normally when there's a budget, it's done and dusted within a week or two.
1: Yes.
0: Whereas we're talking about it now. I've been writing column after column on it because it's such good fodder to write column after column on it. The Australian newspaper, the Federal Review, and the Daily Telegraph, it's full of stories day after day after day about this budget. The government will alert to this, and the P, who is a shrewd political operator, has tried to get out in and tried to own these changes to settle the mood. But the changes are minor, and I think once it becomes obvious that people will continue to be caught by them, I think that the inherent problems and concerns that people have about the budget will continue.
2: Okay, well,
0: but nevertheless, the government will give it a red-hot go to try and hose it down in the meantime.
2: Just on a closing note, I mean, the damage has been done, and the politics, as you know better than most, Robert, politics is all about perception, and the perception is that they screwed it up.
0: Well, Rod, it's more than that. It's not only that they screwed it up. It is that the PM and the Treasurer have broken their word. Now, we've discussed this at length in the past. You talk about lying. I talk about breaking their word. Whatever and however you conceive it, the PM's trustworthiness and his reputation is now diminished. It is now damaged. And the point that I make is, well, how can you really believe any promise he subsequently gives if he is prepared to break that promise given so clearly in the past on what, by his own words, were 50 occasions? So it's not only that this budget is perhaps looking a bit shabby around the edges. I think it's more fundamental than that. I think it's affected the government's trustworthiness and its inherent credibility.
2: And I think it's going to follow him to the next election.
0: Well, it could well, and I saw speculation during the week that some MPs are starting to say that Mark Butler, the health minister, who's regarded as a good and solid minister, a man of some integrity, might make for a better leader, given that the current one has had his credibility damaged.
2: Yeah, now, but that was Barnaby Joyce that made that one. I mean,
0: No. There has been broader. So Barnaby has certainly picked up on it, but I have read commentary in other places as well about it. So Barnaby has not invented this. I think Barnaby very happily fanned it, and I think he fanned it in an interview with Mark Butler at the time. But this speculation has been around for some weeks and only seems to be growing off the back of damage to the PM's credibility. Yeah. So to Ian's earlier point, why did the PM front the press conference and not just send the Treasurer out, as might ordinarily be the case? Well, I think he's trying to salvage some credibility.
2: Well, okay, my friend, we'll have to leave it there. It's good to talk to you as always. And enjoy the rest of New Zealand, if that's not an oxymoron.
0: And not in the slightest. It's a terrific place. I've always enjoyed
2: it. It is nice.
0: Visiting New Zealand, although as I look out the window now, it is raining in Auckland.
1: Fish pie weather, Robert, fish pie weather.
0: Not on the basis of the one I had a few days ago.
2: Okay, well.
1: Thanks, mate.
2: Safe travels, mate. I've got some.
0: Bye then.
2: Hang on, before you go.
0: Yeah.
2: I've got a little something for you. Okay, you can go now.
1: It's better than Yellow Submarine.
2: Bye. Thanks, Robert. Dr. Robert McMahon is visiting fellow at the ANU and adjunct professor at the University of Canberra. Back in a moment. In fact, our next half hour, looking forward to very much, is with our friend, the Ukraine ambassador to Australia, Vasyl Morozhtnenchenko, because there is a hell of a lot happening in that, which has been sort of enmeshed, been sort of swallowed up in what's happening with the Middle East.
1: Is the pendulum swinging?
2: Yes, and I suggest it might be. But the Middle East has been dominating all the headlines lately, but hey, you know, don't go away because we're covering that in our next half hour after 11. This is the City News Sunday Roast.
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2: Coming up to 26 minutes to 11, and James Wybrow.
17: Good.
2: James, you know what I was going to do? I was going to call you another name.
17: Okay. I'll call you Rod and I'll call you Ian.
18: Call him Rodney.
2: You know how to hurt.
17: Maybe for the last one. Police in the UK are investigating a suspected terror attack after a man went on a machete rampage in the Scottish capital of Edinburgh. Police are following several good leads after a fake $50 note was passed at the Yass Service Centre, and the National Gallery of Australia is inviting Canberrans to come and experience the full cycle of 20 monumental tapestries by artist Arthur Boyd. In sport, the Raiders NRLW team has gone down 22-10 to the Newcastle Knights in their first trial match of the season. Full bulletin at 11.
2: Thank you, James. James Wybrow? Yeah. Oh, gee, what's going on over in UK with these
18: machetes?
2: Yeah, machetes.
18: Interesting that James characterised it as a terrorist attack.
2: Well, that would have been because they would have characterised it as such. Because that's the first thing they do is, was this terror related?
18: Yeah. You don't relate terror with somebody running around with a machete, but maybe...
2: Well, it depends what their motives were.
18: Very sad.
2: And who they were aiming for. Okay, we'll take a break, and then the Ukraine ambassador, Vasil Morostinchenko, joins us in the studio.
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2: It's 22 minutes to 11. And in a stunning development in the Russia-Ukraine conflict, Ukraine has hammered Moscow with hundreds of drone attacks over three nights, severely damaging major oil refineries and other infrastructure. And I guess it's fair to say the Russian authorities are pretty damn rattled at present time, not only because of the impact the attacks will have on fuel supplies, and bearing in mind they're already on fuel rations over there now, but the sudden realisation that Moscow's usually impenetrable airspace has been breached with relative ease.
18: Yes.
2: That just about sums it up, doesn't it?
18: It does. It's have you seen the videos of the...
2: Yes, I have.
18: It's very compelling.
2: Very. Vasyl Morozhenko, of course, is our good friend and Ukraine ambassador to Australia. Vasyl, good to see you, as always.
3: Good to be back.
2: Pardon my voice. I'm a bit scratchy this morning, but I won't be
18: okay. It must feel good to win one. Last time we spoke, you were reasonably circumspect and I think concerned about what was ahead. But this sudden flush of blood to the Ukrainian cause must have the morale effect through the whole country.
3: 100%, and I could observe it in Kyiv and all over Ukraine during the last week. Firstly, you must have seen during the St. Petersburg Economic Forum, we also hit an oil refinery on the outskirts of St. Petersburg. And now, of course, this attack at oil refinery in Moscow. But our target, I mean, and the reason we do it, of course, is because this is what Russians have been doing to us for the past 4 years. And now we've been able to develop our own long-range capabilities that we can hit targets further into Russia, including Moscow. And I think it's very symbolic. And why it's so important is that Putin cannot hide it from his own people.
18: What do you mean by that?
3: We brought war to Russia because for the past 4 years, people in St. Petersburg and Moscow, they were protected from the war. They've never recruited people there. So all the people that they've sent to the front lines were from rural Russia, from outside these two cities.
18: Yeah.
3: And they were, you know, 1.3 million casualties, lots of people lost, but at least no elites were touched. And now when you see those people in Russia recording the videos of the blown up refinery, and they're reacting to that, and they talk to that, and you see these lines to buy petrol, right? You definitely see it. You see that there is a lack of diesel for their army, and they are struggling to do that. Mm. You see that they've lost supply routes to Crimea through the territory of Ukraine, because now we have control over the air in that part of Ukraine, and we make it untenable for them to keep, you know, Crimea supplied. And all Russian propaganda and the power of Putin is starting to crumble. It's not yet happening, but we do see it. We see it from his reactions. We see it from the public sentiment. And it is slowly, we see it as a beginning of his end in a way. And, you know, this war, just last week or the other week, it surpassed the time of the World War One. So now this will last longer than World War One.
2: Well, what about Putin himself? I mean, he's copping the flak from inside his own ranks these days, isn't he? He's
3: extremely paranoid. He's extremely paranoid. There was the news last week that some of his bodyguards were caught on a hot mic where they talk about actors who are demonstrators. Basically, he goes to see the people, but these are not real people. These are just FSB approved actors, basically, who are staging as if it's a crowd, right? Which tells you that he's so paranoid about his personal safety. And of course, we see that he is he's getting too nervous. He doesn't have an upper hand. Of course, in a war, many things can change. But at the moment, we've been able to stabilize the front line. We've been able to get dominance in the air. Of course, we are lacking air defense supplies. And because Russians keep on sending many of those ballistic missiles and cruise missiles.
18: Yeah.
3: And for those missiles, we need interceptors. And therefore, we are very grateful to the Australian government for making a contribution of $100 million to this PEARL program. And PEARL is a way how we can buy interceptors from Americans, primarily those Raytheon missiles and missiles for our Patriots, because the biggest problem is Russian ballistic missiles. And of course, now a lot of those interceptors have been spent in the Gulf, so there is a huge shortage of the interceptors. We're asking for those air defense missiles from all over the world, including from Australia, because we need it. We can protect ourselves from the Russian drones. We've already have our own interceptor drones, but from the missiles, we need interceptor missiles.
2: Pearl, by the way, just to explain, Pearl is the stands for promised Ukraine, prioritized Ukraine requirements list initiative, which is a pretty encompassing sort of thing. But just apropos to what Ian was saying about, you know, the usually when we have you in the studio, we usually end up saying, gee, I hope one day we can come in and have a more positive conversation with you. And I think we're having that now because it is changing. But getting back to my question about Putin being rattled, it's not often you get his own inner cabinet or inner sanctum getting up and criticizing him, and they've been doing that.
3: Indeed. So it's already a new development. We see more and more criticism from within Russia. And, of course, Putin is extremely irritated by all of this. There will be a retaliation for 100%. But, you know, it's like we didn't start this war. It was a war of choice for Putin. He started that. He promised Russians he would take over Ukraine in 2 weeks. He failed miserably. He didn't achieve his objectives. And now four and a half years later and 1.3 million casualties from the Russian side, there is no end to this war. And therefore, we must work together to put more pressure on Putin. And hence, all the meetings and the outcomes of the G7 that just taken place in France been good developments. As you know, President Zelensky was discussing with President Trump an opportunity to get the blueprints for manufacturing of those Patriot missiles for Ukraine in Europe. And so that we can wrap up European production of those missiles. And the statement which was included and the lines that were included in relation to Ukraine being good on the G7. So it was a good one. New sanctions imposed on Russia from Britain and some other European countries. And now EU sanctions have been extended by 12 months. In the past, it was only 6 months at a time. Now it's 12 months. So it's all gradually is coming up, is building up, building more pressure on Russia. And Russian economic situation is not doing well. Their head of the Central Bank of Russia has disappeared. And she's a very powerful woman. She's been doing it for 15 years, and she just vanished. And there are lots of speculations where she is. But she's probably one of the most one of the rational voices within the government, and well trusted by the businesses community of Russia. And she kind of disappeared. The rumor is that she told Putin that she cannot sustain the economy if the war is ongoing, that he must agree to a ceasefire, and she refuses to continue in her job unless he just stops. I mean, again, this is a rumor; it cannot be confirmed.
2: Yeah, but
3: you know, in Russia, when things like that happen, I mean, there is lots of. We still need to find out what happened there.
2: The present situation is not beyond the realms of possibility that that is the case with her.
18: Yeah, you run the risk, as we said off air, you're poking the bear, and you mentioned fleetingly the idea of retribution. But preceding your attack on the refineries, the drone attacks, the Russians deliberately, I think, bombed the cathedral in Kiev, which is a very iconic part of your culture.
3: It is, and when that cathedral, that there is this part of the monastery.
18: Yes,
3: and that's one of the oldest monasteries in the world, which was built in 11th century. So when we had this monastery, there was no Moscow. Moscow did not even exist. It was just a swamp. And Russians claim it as part of their history, but it's not. And it, therefore, it's probably one of the most sacred Orthodox places in the world. So there is one in Greece, and there is one in Byzantine in kind of Constantinople. But then Kyiv was kind of the place where Orthodox, Christianity in a way spread out in that part of the world. But after the split of church in the 11th century, it was the main center of Orthodoxy.
18: So the Russians, symbolism.
3: Yeah, and symbolism that. And they attack a UNESCO heritage protected site. And they sent drones there. This is just really outrageous.
2: That constitutes a war crime.
3: It is. But, you know, Russians don't care about those war crimes. They've committed so many of them in Ukraine now. And again, why would you attack a cathedral, which is also, they claim that it's also sacred for them, but why would they attack it? I mean, this is just, it doesn't make sense.
18: You'd attack it to demoralize you.
3: Yeah, exactly. So that's the whole idea. But all those attacks at our critical infrastructure for the past several years, but especially this past summer, was to demoralize Ukrainian people. He thought that Ukrainians would put pressure on Zelensky because they're going to freeze that winter, and Ukrainians did not put any pressure on Zelensky.
18: No.
3: More so, they consolidated and mobilized in support for Zelensky. Because
18: but was that attack, I mean, you could look at that attack, turn it right around, and see it as an expression of frustration by Russia at not getting the advances, in fact, losing a lot of ground that they were believed they were on top of the whole scene. And so they've obviously gone, bloody Ukrainians, they're at it again, bomb the monastery.
3: I agree with you. There is part of it as well, and generally, so we've been exposed to all these attacks now almost on a weekly basis,
18: yes.
3: Well, every 3 or 4 days. And my brother-in-law, who lives in Kyiv, he said that the attack this week was probably one of the most ruthless attacks he's seen. And he's lived there all throughout this war. And he said that it was really, I mean, he lives on the 17th floor, actually, in my apartment. Mm. And then he said, before you run to the bottom, you feel that the walls are shaking, right? Because those ballistic missiles attacks, this is really petrifying stuff because, yeah. You know, he got, and my building did not get damaged on the top, but there were some garages next door. Mm. So the wave was so strong that the iron doors were, you know, have blown away, you know? So you can imagine what kind of a wave there is to have an you know, ironclad door, you know, just torn away, torn apart, you know?
2: You know, that was almost as good as the lid coming off the refinery, wasn't
3: correct.
2: It?
3: Correct, exactly.
18: But, boy, did it come off.
3: 100%. I mean, there are so many memes online about it, you know? and it just, of course, in Ukraine and everywhere, we just feel that, you know, we want this war to be over, but, you know, seeing Russians actually now say, oh, you know, war is here, war is touching us.
18: Are they immune because of his control over the media, the traditional media?
3: Correct. I mean, Kyiv runs, I mean, it's a dictatorship. It's a totalitarian system. Mm. The government and controls all media. There is no democracy. There is nothing there. I mean, it's really pretty bad. People just disappear. People just die of unexpected causes. And we see it in the military. We see it in top business circles, state-owned enterprises. Is any sort of resistance which might be out there is, you know, kind of nipped in the bud. And this is what where Russia is. And he's been running Russia for 26 years.
18: Yeah.
3: The guy kind of imagined himself Peter the Great. And he got that into his head. He wants to rewrite history, and this is what he's doing, right? And the problem is, friends, that this war is existential for Putin. If he stops the war, he's dead, and he knows it. Therefore, he's so petrified of this. He knows that if he agrees to a ceasefire or he stops, there will be so much anger within Russia that will eventually take him as well. Mm. Therefore, for us, this was existential because it's a matter of survival. And for Putin personally, it's an existential war because it's a matter of his survival as a human being. And therefore, he's not going to die of natural causes. He knows it for a fact. It happened in Russian history many times. And every time there was a war and there was a loss in war, there was a repercussion and there was a clear implication for the leaders, right? And knowing that, Putin is kind of trapped. He's desperate. In a situation.
2: He's desperate.
3: Yeah, desperate, exactly.
2: Okay, we better take a break.
18: Yes.
2: In fact, I don't want to bother. It's 9 minutes away from 11. And His Excellency Vasyl Morozhdenchenko is our guest.
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2: 7 minutes away from 11, and our guest is Vasyl Moroshenchenko, the ambassador to Ukraine, ambassador to Australia. President Zelensky, he wants fast track into the EU. Why has there been such a delay up till now? Why aren't you in there already?
3: It's a lengthy process, and of course we have to look at the history of the European Union and how it was created, and of course all the enlargement of the EU, which happened more recently when the countries of Central and Eastern Europe were able to join. But there are certainly certain criteria which have to that countries have to meet. And of course, the fact that Ukraine is now has opened up the first chapters of the negotiations is a kind of clusters how the negotiations are done. We are asking for an expedited procedures so that it doesn't last forever.
2: You think under the circumstances that will be granted?
3: Well, it's not that complicated. It's more complicated because you need support of all the EU member states, and it's not that easy to get it. And some countries believe we shouldn't allow Ukraine to do that.
1: Well, you're also bringing a very battered economy.
3: Battered economy, but at the same time, we're bringing now the strongest military in Europe. While we've been asking for NATO security guarantees, but to be frank, Europeans need security guarantees from us. If they are getting attacked, they need to get our commitment. We're going to fight for them, and we've been fighting for them anyways for the past 3.5 years, because it's already we kind of our agency has also changed because of defense industry and our military and our combat ready experience. Because if you look at all those, you know, many Ukrainian troops been invited to join NATO exercises, and in all the exercises we just ruined all those NATO troops. They couldn't fight us. They got just destroyed. They have no idea how to use drones, and with the use of the drones we destroy all their equipment, and they are they're losing all the games. And the thing is, just because people come from the front line, it's a new modern warfare, and they realize they need our experience, they need to train with us, they need to get access to our technology that we now have. And this is just revolutionary. And it's been, of course, driven by war, and we had to innovate to survive. But now it's a competitive advantage. And by the way, this is what I'm, you know, several drone manufacturers from Ukraine have approached me. And some of them actually visited Australia, and now they're looking at different spots where they can potentially start manufacturing drones and interceptors here in Australia for the Gulf, for Australia, for Ukraine, for there is an interest in that. So I'm currently working
1: with... To export these sort of aggressive drones.
3: Yeah. I mean, it's this year we're aiming to produce 7 million drones. This industry is huge now. We have this... companies which you know, three or four companies which are major producers, and many other smaller ones, and the supply chain is global, and of course there are still many components which we're actually even sourcing in Australia. Some telecommunications equipment, there is a company DTC, it's part of Cordon in South Australia, for instance. There is Advanced Navigation in Sydney, is also we use their stuff, or cameras from QPilot. So components, so Australia is part of the supply chain to that, you know, we can help you out, build that new industry and that develop that sovereign capability, which you don't have. I mean, there are some drone manufacturers here, but very few, actually. And in a way, the stuff they make is outdated, doesn't work anymore because it's just obsolete.
2: Now, just with greatest respect, Your Excellency, that wasn't a drone that knocked out the Royal Refinery. That was a missile.
3: That was a missile? Yeah. Well, by the way, I've heard like different reports because we've seen lots of drones and lots of missiles.
2: Came in low and fast.
3: Yeah, low and fast. I mean, it could have been our response, but somebody, I mean, I've seen a report again. I mean, nothing has been yet verified. There could have been even Russian missile, which, you know, lost track and hit its own refinery. But I'm not sure, actually. I think those were, you know, missiles and drones, which we sent like 1,000 of those at Moscow. We penetrated their air defense. Yes. And this is, by the way, revolutionary because Moscow claims to have the best air defense. Yes. We overwhelmed their system and they reached the targets.
1: Is that because of the size of the attack?
3: I think that's it. Exactly. This is, we've done to them exactly what they've been doing to us when they overwhelm our air defense systems, right? When they send all those drones from and missiles at the same time, you just cannot keep up the pace. And this is what we've done to them, you know? So it just, the concentrated attack, when you can launch, you know, 1,000 systems at a time from different directions and then they all hit, you know, the same targets. And again, but we've demonstrated that we can even penetrate the most protected city in Russia.
2: Always good to see you, my friend, and go well. You're sounding a little bit more upbeat.
3: Look, of course, it's encouraging news, and I have to remain optimistic.
2: Good on you. Vasyl Morozhenchenko, Ukraine ambassador to Australia. It's coming up to news time. It's 2.5 minutes away from 11 o'clock. Lots more to come after 11. Stay with us. This is the City News Sunday Roast on 2CC.
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26: It's 9 degrees in Canberra, but feels like 6, heading for a top of 14 with partly cloudy conditions. From the Capital Radio Newsroom, good morning. I'm James Wybrow. The opposition is welcoming the federal government's decision to extend its temporary cut to the fuel excise. Labor is tapering down the relief from a reduction of 32 cents per litre to 16, with the discount now set to expire on the 1st of August. But Liberal leader Angus Taylor says the government can't take all the credit.
27: We were, of course, the ones who preempted the government on this and announced we would do it if we had the opportunity. They followed us, and that was a good thing. It does need to be offset. They need to find savings.
26: Meanwhile, Iran has again closed the Strait of Hormuz, claiming Israel's continuing military campaign in Lebanon is in violation of the current peace deal. Overseas, police in the UK are investigating a suspected terror attack after a man went on a machete rampage in the Scottish capital of Edinburgh. Five men were injured in a series of assaults overnight, with at least two victims targeted immediately after attending local mosque prayers. A 36-year-old suspect is now in custody. In local news, a funding injection of $1.4 million for the University of Canberra's Pathway program has been delivered through the ACT budget. Since 2019, 176 young people and 152 parents have successfully completed the program, despite the service only operating in a part-time capacity. Clinical psychologist at UC, Camilla Mead, says the funding will allow the program to continue and expand.
11: We work with at-risk young people who are struggling with overwhelming emotions. They might be struggling with suicide and self-harm. They might be struggling with family discord, drug and alcohol problems, maybe all of the above. And this funding allows us to keep helping these people.
26: Police are following several good leads after fake $50 notes were passed at the Yass Service Centre. Inspector Dave Cowell says police have been able to identify the vehicle involved thanks to CCTV footage.
12: Fender filled up their silver Toyota Hilux utility. Now, they've walked into the service centre and appeared to be in a bit of a hurry and paid for their fuel. They put down four $50 notes and walked out. Operators checked those notes and found that two of those that were in the middle of the bundle of four were counterfeit.
26: Also making news, authorities are scrambling to map the spread of the deadly H5 bird flu virus following its confirmed arrival in remote WA. The highly contagious strain has already claimed the life of an infected migratory bird and left another sick. And the National Gallery of Australia is inviting Canberrans to come and experience the full cycle of 20 monumental tapestries by artist Arthur Boyd. Tapestries stand at 2.5 by 3.4 metres each and tell the story of St. Francis of Assisi. Dr. Nick Mizevitich from the NGA says Boyd was an unmatched storyteller.
13: Boyd was a great storyteller, and the reason that Boyd is such an important Australian artist is that he told stories about love, loss, lust, death, religion, all the things that swirl around our world.
14: Sports update.
26: The Raiders NRLW team have gone down 22-10 to the Newcastle Knights in Canberra in their first trial match of the season. Down 22-0 at the break, changes at half-time steadied the ship for the Green Machine, who will take confidence from their second-half performance. The Raiders kick off their season against St George on July 4. And the AFL has unveiled the first group of players selected for the AFLW match between Australia and Ireland. Collingwood's Sarah Rowe won't be donning the green and gold. She's been selected to represent Ireland. The Irish national excelled at ladies' Gaelic football and soccer well before she started playing footy. That's the latest from the Capital Radio newsroom.
15: 2CC weather. 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
26: Partly cloudy and 14 degrees today, partly cloudy and 14 again tomorrow, frost Tuesday morning, then sunny 13 degrees, frost and fog Wednesday 14 degrees. 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
2: It's 6 minutes past 11, turning our attention to the Middle East. And Israel and Hezbollah agreed to a ceasefire in Lebanon last week following a deadly spike in hostilities that threatened the recent US-Iran peace agreement. It's a pretty fragile agreement, but the latest, of course, well, joy, oh joy, they opened up the Strait of Hormuz, only to have it closed overnight. That's the latest that we've got. Ian Parmeter is from the Centre for Arab and Islamic Studies at the ANU and former diplomat and ambassador to the Middle East. You know the lay of the land, if anybody does. How fragile is this?
0: It's extraordinarily fragile. And the reason for the apparent closing of the Strait of Hormuz, and I say apparent because the American Navy is saying that it's not closed, the ships are still going through. Although what the satellite intelligence shows is that the number of ships has diminished. Mm. But the point is that Lebanon is the weak link with the agreement. It's part of the first point of the 14-point plan that Trump and Pezeshkian, the Iranian president, signed, which says that all conflict in the region will cease, including in Lebanon. Now, Israel wasn't party to that agreement, and it claims it was not bound by that agreement.
2: Yeah.
0: So it is...

0: The Israeli Prime Minister, whom, as I was saying before we went on air, has to be regarded as one of the canniest politicians on the planet. Mm. I mean, he is extraordinarily good at getting his way, and also particularly very good at going around decisions by American presidents that he doesn't like. He can go to Congress and pick up with allies in Congress, as he did under Obama.
1: But it has the potential of making Trump look impotent.
0: That's right, and that's the sort of thing that he needs to be very careful of, because Trump is the best American president that Netanyahu has dealt with. There's no doubt about that. For a number of reasons. One is that Trump is clearly ideologically pro-Israel, mm-hmm. but secondly, because Netanyahu is very astute at playing to Trump's ego, to his and to flatter him.
1: Yes,
0: and it has to be borne in mind that this war, which started on the 28th of February, is the first occasion that the United States and Israel have gone into a war together. Mm. The United States has come in to help Israel in previous wars, but this is the first time they actually started a war together. So it's a unique situation. It's something which Netanyahu has really seen as being an objective of his political career over many, many years.
1: And yet. You could see the Israeli frustration that Iran and America have created an agreement that includes Israel moderating its behavior without Israel being a party to the agreement.
0: Yes, very absolutely frustrating.
1: You can see why they would say, well, nothing to do with us, by the way.
0: Yes, exactly. It's very diminishing for Netanyahu. And Netanyahu, particularly at this stage of the Israeli political cycle, with an election due within the next 3 months, really needs to play up his role as a leader of Israel, and a leader that America respects. And when Trump says things like Netanyahu will do what he's told, he does what I tell him to do, that actually diminishes Netanyahu in the eyes of the world, but also in the eyes of the Israeli people.
1: But in the eyes of the American people, this war stinks. It's something like 33% of Americans think that that Trump's doing a great job with it. So it's a very, very unpopular war. How on earth does Netanyahu imagine that he's going to sort of popularize his plight in that environment, which is so sentimentally against the war in the Middle East?
0: In a very canny way, mm-hmm. as I've mentioned, by separating the issues, by separating the Iran war from what he would describe as Israel's need to protect itself against Hezbollah in Lebanon. And Netanyahu will go along with what Trump says in the sense of saying, okay, we won't bomb Iran anymore, so that part of the war has stopped for now, and Netanyahu can claim that Israel's objectives have been achieved, and there's been great diminishing of the nuclear program and of the economic strength of Iran. But Netanyahu can claim that he has the right to defend himself against Hezbollah in Lebanon, and that even though that's included in the 14-point plan that Trump and Pezeshkian signed, Netanyahu will not regard himself as bound by it.
1: Because the Hezbollah is brought to you by Iran. I mean, they're the principal, they're sponsors and supporters of Hezbollah.
0: Yes, that's right. So the connection is there, but Netanyahu can sever it for the purposes of Israeli security. He's doing.
2: If you heard the rustling of paper in the background,
1: we did.
2: It's because I've been ferreting around looking for the 14 key points of the agreement, which I beautifully rolled out and printed out, and then I lost it, but I found it. And without going through the lot, I guess the conclusion of this whole thing, Ian, is the US has actually capitulated to pretty well everything else, hasn't it?
0: Yes, that's the...
2: I mean, why start the damn thing in the first place?

0: place if this is where it's going to end up.
1: Well, that is the huge criticism of the 14-point plan that's being levelled at Trump, not only by Democrats in the US, but also by right-wing Republicans, by hawkish Republicans.
2: Because they think it's too soft.
1: They think it's far too soft. the idea of not just of sanctions relief, but also releasing Iranian assets that have been frozen and setting up a $300 billion reconstruction fund for Iran.
0: Yeah, this is a $300 billion reconstruction thing as opposed to the $80 billion or $800 billion, whatever it is, to destroy the place in the first instance.
1: Yeah, that's right.
0: So they've gone and destroyed it. It just doesn't make sense.
2: Well, the Americans aren't paying for the restitution, are they?
1: Well, they claimed that they weren't, but where this $300 billion is going to come from is very, very unclear.
0: There were frozen assets, and then what the Americans are putting in are two different things, I think.
1: Well, what the Americans are doing is they will ease their own sanctions, because the Americans have put separate sanctions on Iran apart from the UN sanctions. And they also have control over some of the frozen assets of Iran. Now, they claim that they will, if Iran goes along with the deal, and that there's a successful outcome after 60 days of negotiating, they will release the frozen assets that they currently hold and that they have influence over. A lot of them are held in countries like the United Arab Emirates, which the US has strong influence with. But the point is, it has to be borne in mind, this is a statement of principles. Nothing at this point is necessarily bound to happen.
2: It's an MOU.
1: Memorandum of Understanding. This is an enticement for Iran to negotiate in good faith. It has been said that essentially what the Americans are betting on is that Iran wants the carrots more than the stick. That it's prepared to go along with all of these carrots, and as Vance has said, to make itself a more normal country, to enter into the normal relations with the world, with this $300 billion reconstruction.
2: Is he right?
1: I don't think he is. No. I think the big problem that the world actually deals with Iran is that the country is now run by very hardline individuals, particularly centered around the Islamic Revolutionary Guard Corps, which now controls very, very great aspects of the Iranian economy. And it has to be borne in mind as well that the IRGC, the Islamic Revolutionary Guard Corps, actually benefits from sanctions because they control the black market. They're the ones who allow goods to come in.
0: Yeah.
1: So, in a sense, the way the system works at the moment works in favour of the IRGC.
0: Now, I know you've said on several occasions privately to me and also on this program that you held the Iranians in very high esteem when it comes to negotiating, and this has proven true. So true. Yeah.
1: Yes. I'll be very surprised if all of this is agreed after 60 days. There is provision, I understand, for the negotiations to be extended beyond that. But when you bear in mind that it took 2 years for the Obama nuclear deal with Iran to be negotiated, just 60 days is really not enough. And the other aspect is that Trump is going to have to get something that he can prove is a better deal than Obama got.
0: Good luck with that.
1: Well, that's the point. The Obama deal was actually quite remarkably good. It was fairly simple in its essence. It allowed Iran to enrich uranium to 3.67% enrichment, which is all it's needed for civilian nuclear purposes. It lifted sanctions, and it allowed for intrusive inspections by the International Atomic Energy Agency, the IAEA. Now, that was the essence of it, but it was working very effectively. The IAEA said that Iran was going along with it, was not doing surreptitious higher enrichment at that point. But Trump in 2018, very unwisely, tore the agreement up. And it was at that point that Iran started to enrich to much higher levels, which is why we have this problem of 400 kilograms of 60% enriched uranium that is in Iran at the moment, which could probably, if the Iranians chose to do so, be enriched to 90% weapons-grade uranium within a few weeks. It can be done quite quickly.
0: Okay, but it's 19 minutes past 11. We'll take a break. Ian Parmiter, Centre for Arab and Islamic Studies at the ANU and also former diplomat and ambassador to the Middle East is our guest. Back in a moment.
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0: 22 minutes past 11 is the time, and Ian Parmiter is our guest in the studio. Ian?
2: Okay, but let's go back to the 14-point Memorandum of Understanding. The Americans, the Vice President is almost there now, but... is pretty well. He's flying from Washington last night. He would be arriving. What are they going to do? Are they with Iran now having a position to change the status of the Straits of Hormuz? What are they going to do? Because this was just going to be the showpiece, wasn't it? The handshaking, the grip and grinning, the.
1: Well, it's a very interesting question you've asked, just what the role of J.D. Vance is going to be in all this, because Trump has already, in a sense, set Vance up as the fall guy.
2: Yes, hasn't he?
1: If all of this falls apart.
0: He said that.
1: He said that directly. Yeah. He said, you know, if this all falls apart... It'll be JD's fault. So watch out, JD. Mm. You know, we saw him on television.
0: If it all works out, I'll take the credit.
1: Yes, exactly. Yeah. But I don't believe that JD Vance is going to spend the next 60 days sitting in a hotel room in Geneva. I mean, he's got other things to do. We do know that Witkoff, the real estate
0: Steve
1: developer,
0: is
1: Trump's negotiator for everything, and also Jared Kushner, the son-in-law, who does have a bit of Middle East experience, are going to be involved as well. But these are not professional negotiators. They're very good at business negotiation, but negotiating geopolitical issues is a lot more complex than
0: that. Wouldn't they have people like an Ian Parmeter in there to advise them and to guide them?
1: I don't know how much help if someone like me would be, but the point is the Trump administration has essentially hollowed out the State Department. It's got rid of a lot of the experts that it previously had. The first test for working in the U.S. administration at any level is loyalty to Trump. So that means essentially just saying yes to almost anything that he wants. So we don't know who the other members of the party that will be doing the negotiation are, but I think it's reasonable to assume that these are not necessarily the sorts of people that you would have had under Biden or under Obama, who would have been a lot more professional in terms of their way of dealing with
2: right. Prediction. Mm. Can you in 60 days' time? Can you see the uranium issue being solved?
1: No, I can't.
2: 120 days?
1: I don't think it's going to be resolved, frankly, in my lifetime. And we're going on that long. I don't know how much longer I've got to live, but the point is that it's been going for nearly 50 years at this point. The system suits those who are in power very well, and they showed by just firing machine guns at their own people earlier this year that they are prepared to take any efforts to stay in place, and the current system actually suits them. Now, they will use these negotiations to try to get as much economic benefit as they can, but that will be for the benefit of the regime, not of the people as such. So the regime itself, unless it really does start to have serious infighting and to fall apart badly, it is going to stay on. They have the guns, the people don't.
0: Yeah, well, in that case, I mean, the people are suffering big time there. And you talk about the 60 days. Quick question that just sort of crossed my mind now. What if, I know academics don't like talking about what if, but what if Trump had not have torn up the Barack Obama agreement that he made with Iran?
1: Well, the agreement there's no reason to think it would not be in place at this stage. Mm. And it was also a confidence-building mechanism that when the Iranians found that they were getting, that they were actually getting economic benefits from it, they well could have gone along with keeping the nuclear enrichment program to civilian levels. They have said all along that they are not trying to make a nuclear weapons. We know that the US intelligence agencies have made an assessment, because this has become public, that the Iranians did have a nuclear weapons program until 2003. And 2003, of course, was when the Americans invaded Iraq. This worried the Iranians because they thought that they might be next, that they'd be, after taking over Iraq, they'd do a right turn and take over Iran. But the consequence was that they stopped their nuclear program. And even Tulsi Gabbard, who was then Director of National Intelligence, earlier this year gave testimony to Congress saying that the intelligence agencies did not have any evidence that Iran had reinstated its nuclear weapon program.
0: Is this the same mob that said there were no weapons of mass destruction in Afghanistan?
1: Well, Iraq.
0: Iraq, rather. Iraq,
1: yes. We're talking about there. But yes, that's right. But intelligence is not perfect. There's no doubt about that. It provides at best only a partial picture of what's going on. But the thing is, they don't see evidence that Iran has restarted this program. If they did, they'd be shouting it from the rooftops.
0: Well, just finally, to finish up where we started, everything depends really on access, egress, and access to the Strait of Hormuz. Now, they opened it with great fanfare the other day. I think Trump was quoted as saying, "Oh, the oil is pouring everywhere.
2: Let the oil flow,
0: but it's now pouring everywhere," which you'd say could be an ecological problem. But the fact remains, it's closed now. Is this just Iran flexing their muscles and saying, "Don't diss with us," or this is what's going to happen?
1: It well could be. I mean, because they've said that they will still send a negotiating team to Switzerland for the talks. Yeah. They're there, yeah. But the point is, it's a reminder that if the 14 points are breached, particularly the first one, which is conflict right all the conflicts, includes Lebanon, that they will have no hesitation in closing the strait again. And the interesting thing is that they can close it simply by threatening. They don't actually have to fire anything, because a threat to close the strait terrifies the insurance companies. And it's the insurance companies that stop the big super tankers from going, because the premiums go up enormously when Iran says they will actually attack some of these ships.
2: So the risk goes up, and the insurance company says, "Don't go."
1: The insurance company says, "You pay an awful lot of money for insurance, so it doesn't become worthwhile."
0: And the last sticking point, I would imagine, is that they were going to open up, or they did open up, the Strait of Hormuz for 60 days, free, toll-free. After that, we don't know.
1: We don't know. And all the indications are that Iran has now discovered that it can recoup some of the costs of the war, some of the damage it's suffered, by levying tolls. It's made no promise not to levy tolls after 60 days. It won't levy tolls, it says, now over these 60 days. But after that, and particularly if the negotiations break down, I'm sure the tolls will be back on.
0: And we don't know what those tolls are going to be either, because they could be quite out of the reach of a lot of people, a lot of operators.
1: Well, they've talked in terms of $2 million a ship, but on a huge super tanker.
0: Yeah, that's what I mean.
1: But on this huge super tanker, which is carrying possibly 200 million barrels of oil, that's not that much.
0: The ship wouldn't be worth that much.
1: Oh, it would be. It'd be some of these super tankers would be worth more than $2 million.
0: That's what I mean. Yeah, I mean the money they pay for the toll.
1: Yeah,
0: is about the same as.
1: Well, that's right. I mean, yeah. it would be a toll. It'd be a toll they'd object to paying, but it would not be a deal breaker. They
0: Which
1: would
0: could,
1: still be
0: could sort drive our prices up here.
2: Oh, centiliter by the sounds of it.
1: That's right. Yeah.
0: All right, we've got to leave it there, buddy, and it's always great to see you.
2: Thank you, Ian.
0: Thank you for sparing time with us this morning. Much appreciated.
1: Thank you for having me.
0: Ian Parmiter is from the Centre for Arab and Islamic Studies at the ANU and former diplomat and ambassador to the Middle East. It's coming up to 28 minutes to midday.
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0: 26 minutes to midday. And let's check the news headlines once again with James. Good morning.
17: Good morning, gentlemen. The federal government will extend its emergency fuel tax discount for another month. Economists warn Pauline Hanson's stance on parental leave and childcare would destroy the economy. And researchers at the ANU have uncovered a strategy that helps plants continue photosynthesising under extreme heat and dry conditions. In sport, Australia's taken a third win in the Women's T20 World Cup, beating the Netherlands by 98 runs. More news at midday.
0: Thank you, James.
2: Before you get too excited, the extension of the fuel tax forgiveness,
17: yes.
2: It's going down by half. I mean, he's halving it.
17: Yes.
2: So
17: well,
2: it's gone from 32 cents
17: to 16.
2: Yeah.
17: As opposed to
2: nothing,
17: just cutting it to nothing. Yeah. Because it was meant to end 1st of July. So
2: correct.
17: I mean, 8 days or whatever
2: that
17: is.
2: They're tiptoeing away from it, which I think is the right strategy.
17: Yeah, well, the last thing we want is to see everyone doing what we saw when all this started kicking off, of just going to the Bowser and filling up everything you can from the kitchen with fuel, and then we see it all come down. I wonder how those people were going with all their stockpiles.
0: Why can't people just be like me, perfect?
2: When, yes, I wonder that too.
0: I just go into the service station when it reaches halfway and I fill it up. And then next time it goes to halfway, I fill it up, which reminds me, I got it from about $1.67 yesterday.
17: Oh,
2: well,
17: a good
2: that'll
17: effort.
2: Be $1.70, $1.80 next week.
0: Well, that's not too bad even.
2: Week after.
0: Yeah.
17: It's a lot better than it was.
0: Yeah. Okay. Don't go away, I need to talk to you.
17: Oh, goodness, oh, goodness.
0: Okay.
2: Career advice.
0: Okay, we'll take a break and then something completely different.
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0: Okay, well, for the last hour we've been international and we're getting back onto our home shores right now.
2: Yes, we are.
0: Because, and for a very good reason, today is Global MND Day.
2: There's, what does that mean? What's MND?
0: just hold your horses.
2: I can't.
0: I know. That's why you got me here to settle the whole thing down.
2: Oh, yes, sir.
0: There's a significant focus this time of the year, of course, on the a very cruel disease. It's motor neuron disease, mainly through the annual big freeze, which we've just had recently, or the ice bucket event, I think some people call it. But that's, of course, with the AFL. The death of AFL legend Neil Danaher a few weeks ago and the sad news that young NRL player Jai Ambro has been diagnosed with MND has meant even greater attention to it. And today is Global MND Day, so we can take it just a step further. And to do that, we've got Claire Sullivan, who's the CEO of MND Australia, in the studio with us at last. No more soccer tournaments today, I take it.
23: Thank you for having me, Rod.
0: Our pleasure indeed. So we know that there's no cure for MND yet, but can we talk about some of the recent innovations, some of the, not breakthroughs, but some of the things that might make it easier for people who are suffering from MND?
23: Yeah, most definitely. So the research that's going on in the country at the moment is quite remarkable. There's two almost tech innovations I wanted to talk you through and one new medicine that's coming online. The technology that helps people stay in their homes is remarkable. So everything from fancy wheelchairs, bed hoists. But what's coming out of the University of Queensland at the moment is an exoskeleton. It's been designed and built for people with MND to monitor their movement and their decline in movement, but it's also being used to support movement. So you've got robotics to help support your body when your body's wasted away and you can't use it.
2: To give mobility.
23: To give mobility. And to support movement, you know, to be able to give extra strength to arms and legs.
2: That would help helpers too, wouldn't it?
23: It carers. Certainly would. Yeah. It's being coupled with another clinical trial that's just starting at the end of the year, which is, look, it's divisive because it is scary, but for people with MND, it will be a game changer. It's a brain-computer interface developed by Synchron. So this is a young researcher, Tom Oxley, who started in Melbourne, I don't know, about 10 years ago.
0: This is University of Queensland?
23: This is University of Melbourne, actually.
0: Right, okay.
23: So we actually funded one of his early startup grants where he was looking at how computers could interface with your nervous system, your neurons.
2: Yes.
23: He took this to America, has developed it, and is now implanting a brain-computer interface in people's brains with motor neuron disease so that the brain can then talk to a computer and the computer can make things happen. For example, Tony's a man with motor neuron disease in Melbourne who's just had this fitted. He's hoping to be able to do things like open the garage door for his wife when she comes home through the brain-computer interface and the computer.
2: Wow. Well,
23: it is remarkable and scary.
2: Hang
23: I can see you scratching your head.
2: Well, I've just just flipped me up. So the implant talks to the person's brain, and what the person's brain tells the implant is to do things. What's the interface with the implant? How does it do things? How would it open the garage door?
23: So the implant has 11 tentacles that spread out into the brain, so it could control different parts or interact with different parts of the brain.
2: Yes.
23: There's a computer chip connected to the tentacles. That computer chip then talks to a computer via Bluetooth.
2: Oh, right. And so it's like a Hey Siri thing.
23: Yeah, without being able to speak or needing to speak.
0: Can a daughter pizzas?
23: We're waiting to see.
0: That's not so stupid.
2: No.
23: But these are the standard things in life you want to be able to do. And if you can't use your body...
0: If you've got M&D and you're sitting at home by yourself, just...
23: Absolutely.
0: You know, I feel like a pizza. Can I do that?
23: Sadly, if you have MND and you're sitting at home by yourself, you probably can't chew and swallow anymore either.
0: Of course.
23: Yeah. But you can imagine having the brain-computer interface linked to the exoskeleton to support movement. People are hoping they might be able to get some movement back. So these are the sort of technologies that people are playing with whilst we don't know how to cure the disease. We do have a new treatment coming along online this year called Kasodi. It's been developed by a company, Biogen. It targets people who have a particular gene which mutates to make them more likely to have MND. So about 15% of cases of MND are linked to a genetic mutation. About 50 people in Australia probably have this particular gene. Now, this medicine is slowing the progression of the disease. Internationally, we've had two people get out of wheelchairs.
0: Wow.
23: So they were wheelchair-bound and they are now walking because of this medicine.
2: So it has a restorative effect as
23: it
2: well?
23: It appears to.
2: Not necessarily a cure?
23: Not a cure. We still don't have a cure, but it's certainly slowing the progression and helping a couple of people get better.
2: But it's principally for a very narrow band of motor neuron disease
23: sadly,
2: sufferers.
23: Yeah. So in the country, we've got about 2,800 people with MND, and this medicine's applicable to maybe 50, probably 30. So
0: but
23: very
0: that's a start.
23: Small.
0: That's a start.
23: And it also shows the explosion in genomics. Once we understand the human genome better, we understand people's predispositions to these sort of things. Now, if you've got one of the genes, I think there's 15 or something linked to motor neuron disease, you don't definitely get the disease, but you're more likely to. If we can identify those genes and what's causing it, we can get better at targeting or developing the medicines to target them.
2: To head off.
23: That would be the goal. But honestly, in Australia, globally, we are nowhere with this disease. It is absolutely heartbreaking. We're starting to better understand it, but we really don't know what causes it. Even that 15% of people who are linked to a genetic mutation, some people have the gene and never get motor neuron disease.
2: Well, how do you get it?
23: We don't know. The thinking is it's a combination of a genetic predisposition,
2: yes,
23: something that's happened to the cell, something about the cell biology, possibly extreme stress or something that's changed, and then a combination of societal and environmental factors.
2: Such as?
23: Well, there's so much speculation.
2: Oh.
23: Everything from heavy metals, blue-green algae, insecticides and pesticides, military background.
2: Could trigger something.
23: We don't know. This is the thing. It's all speculation. We just don't have good data on the disease.
2: But it's a global malady. I mean, people get it right around the world.
23: Yes.
2: Are there any countries leading the research ahead of us?
23: I would argue we actually have the best MND research.
2: It's very impressive what you mentioned.
23: Yeah, I mean, our researchers are fantastic. And I think a lot of that has come from the fact that there's a lot of philanthropic support. So MND Australia and Fight MND put in millions each year into research. And so that money is helping develop that research capacity. The UK has fantastic MND researchers, so does America. And even Europe as well. What we're going to need is everyone to unite. So in Australia, we're working for anyone who's working on the disease to see themselves as part of the same team. So service providers, policy, government, health systems and researchers with people with MND at the centre. They're the ones who have this disease and know. That unity is how we're going to solve the disease, but we need to do that on a global level as well. So bringing the researchers together, the community together.
2: Academics are good at working together internationally.
23: They are. I think part of the problem for researchers to collaborate is the structural problems we've got in the country particularly, but internationally as well, where universities... Researchers do collaborate, but there are structural systemic problems like funding, like grants, like the competitive nature of research that prevents what I would say is true collaboration.
2: Yes.
23: They're still working in silos on individual pockets of research.
0: Just as we go to the break, Claire, you mentioned philanthropic. Gee, what a fantastic thing that was for the Queensland couple. I think they're in transport or something.
23: Isn't it remarkable?
0: $40 million.
2: Standing around.
0: Yeah. That would go a long way, I would imagine.
23: It certainly will.
2: Was there a motivation?
23: I think genuine kindness. They could see what Neil had done. They wanted to help. They had money.
0: And also they had somebody working for them who became...
2: Afflicted.
0: Yeah, was afflicted with MND. And I think they knew somebody else, the same thing. So, they did actually pledge $10 million in the first case, in the first instance. They said, oh, well, look, you know, having seen what Neil's done and with his passing and all that sort of thing, let's put it up four times, $40 million.
23: Isn't it amazing?
0: And that would have to be the biggest donation, single donation, would it?
23: Biggest single donation, absolutely. Also, let's call out the Australian government. They just committed $40 million to fight MND for Neil as part of the Australian of the Year. And then you've got some philanthropists from Queensland. I think the government could be doing a bit more for this community.
0: I'll raise you and see you.
23: Yeah, exactly.
0: Okay, we'll take a break. We're time of 12 minutes away from the midday. Claire Sullivan, CEO of MND Australia, is our guest.
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0: It's time. 9 minutes to midday is the time.
2: He's finally getting bribed. They can't do anything with it.
0: Claire Sullivan has brought from MND Australia. In fact, the CEO of MND Australia has just brought in some beautiful cupcakes. So we're going to close the program early today.
2: Yeah, well, we eat them.
23: Well, cupcakes sprinkled with cornflower petals.
2: Now, what's that about?
23: So cornflowers are the international symbol for motor neuron disease. They are because they're so tough. They are remarkably tough and beautiful flowers. So they symbolise resilience, strength and hope.
2: Now, what do this they taste year, like, though?
23: Well, this, Ian, this is for you to test out. So this year for Global MND Day, we're asking the Australian community to
0: take a bite.
23: Sprinkle hope and kindness.
0: Okay.
23: Sprinkle cornflower petals on their baked goods.
0: Okay.
23: So by donating $50 to MND Australia, you get sent a little packet of these. What do you think?
2: Well, it's good. I can't taste the flowers, but the rest of it's terrific.
23: Okay. Well, the flowers make them look fantastic.
2: They do.
23: These
2: the
23: little blue
2: lovely.
23: Petals. We'll put some photos on your Instagram. But yes, I think the idea, so the fundraising in Australia is remarkable. It is getting tougher for everyone. We've got a cost of living crisis. For people with motor neuron disease, when you see someone deteriorate, just like the philanthropist from Queensland we're talking about, people are motivated to do something. 40% of the services that help people with MND in the country, 40% of what keeps them in their homes and keeps them going, is raised from fundraising. It's Australia's kindness, Australia's generosity that are paying for people with MND to be able to receive the quality care that they need. So things like participating in fundraising campaigns such as the Global MND Day for Cornflowers directly helps people stay in their homes.
2: Well, where did the cupcake come from?
23: Well, I actually made the cupcakes.
2: Oh, you did?
23: Yeah, I made you the cupcakes today.
0: Oh, right. Yeah, there's no end to this woman's talents.
23: I don't bake regularly. In fact, my kids looked at them and said, really? They don't look like the store-bought ones. But yes, I made them.
2: Well, congratulations.
23: And,
2: delicious.
23: Played with sprinkling the cornflower petals.
2: Yeah, perfectly done.
0: I just wanted to do, I don't know if we covered this because you were mentioning some breakthrough, or I don't think that's the right word. I know scientists hate the word breakthroughs because, but what about this world first database or database, first step to combating MND, which came out the other day. This is something
2: University
0: I think
2: of Queensland.
0: That's the University of Queensland I was referring to.
23: Yes, so it's the same research centre that's developing the exoskeleton.
0: Okay.
23: What we need is better data across the country and better linked data sets. So this database, the SALSA database that we call it, is a bioregistry. So they have a whole range of samples of people with motor neuron disease as well as really good clinical information. What it does is the storage of the samples is really an investment in the future when we need them, but that clinical information gives us better insights into what it is that makes a difference to people with MND to improve quality of life and extend survivability.
2: I'm absolutely gobsmacked that, that you're just describing something that I would have thought was already in place. It's so functionally obvious to create databases so you can rely on, you can look back on the history and what numbers and...
23: It seems like such common sense.
2: Yes.
23: Do you know, in Australia, we don't even know how many people have MND. We don't know that because none of the systems and databases talk. So the SALSA database is fantastic, doesn't yet give us a national picture. What we need is better data infrastructure and linked data sets so we can better model how many people have the disease, what the trajectories are.
2: So there's no compunction to report it. If one had the misfortune of being diagnosed, one could just go through that, endure that, without anybody statistically knowing you were a sufferer.
23: That is exactly right.
2: Unless they contacted your organisation.
23: Yeah, once they're linked in with services, we can map them, but we don't capture point of diagnosis information, and we don't have a national registry, a national ability to track people's decline and journeys. So, yeah, our lack of understanding really does stem from our lack of good data and data infrastructure in the country.
2: So what's the objective of today? We're running out of time.
23: The objective of today is for everyone to be thinking
0: about... Don't take any notice about him.
23: ...motor neuron disease.
0: You finish when you want to.
23: I think there's three things for everyone to be thinking about to help with this disease.
2: Yep.
23: The first is fundraising. If you can donate, help people now. The second is to be kind to the community. We see people with complex disabilities all the time. As a community, we need to be more empathetic and kind to these people. You don't know what they're going through. So my second message is for everyone today to be kind to the community. And the third is to get politically active. Our health system, our aged care system, and sometimes our NDIS aren't working as well as they should. And you often only realise when you're in a terrible life circumstance, such as having motor neuron disease. For everyone to be politically active and to understand what our government should be doing and to put some pressure on them is the third thing that everyone can do.
2: Yes.
0: Well, we finally got you into the studio. She's been playing hard
2: to
0: get. She's been playing hard to get.
23: Well, look, now I'm here. Maybe you'll have me back. Let's see.
0: We'd love to. What are you doing next week?
23: Yeah, fantastic.
0: Claire Sullivan is CEO of MND Australia, and it's indeed been a pleasure. That's it. We can go home now.
2: That's it. Thanks, Claire. Yes, we can.
0: Okay. And
2: rest your voice.
0: It'll take a week. Catch you next week, folks. Thanks so much. Bye.

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7: It's 11 degrees in Canberra, heading for a top of 14, partly cloudy. From the Capital Radio Newsroom, good afternoon. I'm James Wybrow. The federal government will extend its emergency fuel tax discount for another month as motorists now brace for a new wave of global oil shocks. Instead of the 32-cent cut to the fuel excise ending in 10 days, Labor has now pledged a reduced discount of 16 cents a litre that will see through July. Meanwhile, tensions have again escalated in the Middle East after Iran reclosed the strategic Strait of Hormuz overnight. In other news, economists warn Pauline Hanson's stance on parental leave and childcare would destroy the economy. The One Nation leader told a National Press Club audience that they don't support parental leave. The party instead wants parents to look after their own children to reduce childcare and preschooling costs and push more parents towards homeschooling. Economists say the policy would have major financial implications for women and the economy, leading to serious skills shortages. In local news, the ACT Auditor General has found the government relied on incomplete information when approving plans to redevelop the Phillip Pool site. The Territory Planning Authority approved Geocon's plans to replace the pool and ice rink with two 13-storey towers and a new indoor pool. Auditor General AJ Sharma says the changes weren't backed by detailed community research. Independent MLA Thomas Emerson says the public was led down the garden path.
8: The non-anonymous community misled about the existence of the analysis, but also a decision was made that wasn't based on evidence. And, I can fully understand the frustration of people, especially in the Woden area, including Fiona Carrick, who really campaigned heavily on this, fellow independent in the Assembly now. I guess it turns out she was right.
7: And researchers at the ANU have uncovered a strategy that helps plants continue photosynthesizing under extreme heat and dry air conditions. The study is the first to successfully separate the effects of heat and air dryness on photosynthesis across different CO2 levels, which could have significant practical implications for agriculture, helping to improve crop management strategies and strengthen food security. The research shows plants can coordinate multiple internal processes to stabilize the amount of CO2 reaching the chloroplast even during stressful environmental conditions.
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7: Unleaded is $1.69 at the 7-Eleven in Casey. It's $1.67 at the BP in Chisholm and $1.59 at the Ampol by the airport.
10: Sports update.
7: Dolphins coach Christian Wolf is attempting to keep a lid on the excitement after his side's 36-22 win over the Tigers. It's their seventh straight win and puts them into the NRL top four as they chase a maiden finals berth. But Wolf is refusing to get carried away.
11: We love where we're at the moment. We're obviously rolling well, but you know, let's not get ahead of ourselves either. And you know, top eight has always been our goal since the start of the year. If we can end up higher, that's great.
7: Overnight, the Bulldogs pipped the Seagulls in Golden Point 13-12, the Titans down the Panthers 19-18. In the NRL today, the Raiders are hoping to right some recent wrongs when they take on the Melbourne Storm, the Green Machine recording two back-to-back losses in their last games. Prop Atta Mariotta says the results haven't weighed the team down.
12: No, it's been good. Obviously, coming off disappointing performance, no, it's been good. The energy's been good. Yeah, we're just moving forward.
7: At the FIFA World Cup, Germany has beaten the Ivory Coast 2-1 and the Netherlands have dismantled Sweden 5-1. And Australia's taken a third win in the Women's T20 World Cup, beating the Netherlands by 98 runs. That's the latest from the Capital Radio Newsroom.
6: 2CC weather. Alexander Watson Insulation. Canberra's cold. Your house doesn't have to be.
7: An overnight low of 3 degrees with a chance of morning fog and the slight chance of a shower, top of 14 degrees. Patchy frost and fog on Tuesday morning before a mostly sunny afternoon, maximum of 12 degrees. More frost Wednesday morning with the chance of fog before a mostly sunny afternoon with light winds and a top of 15 degrees. Then partly cloudy and the slight chance of a shower Wednesday, 14 degrees.
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1: Hello there. Hope your Sunday is going so well. 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Nice to have you with us live for the first time today. 14 and partly cloudy in Canberra today, 14 tomorrow. I did mention this yesterday. On Tuesday, zero overnight, 13 during the day. Good luck with that. But it is winter, right? Jim Haynes not far away. We're going to talk about Aussie place names and meanings with Jim today. That's always a good conversation. We look forward to your contribution.

And she gives me a picture of what it says. E-petition closed. The e-petition was closed for signatures on the 16th of June to suspend Brumby culling in Kosciuszko National Park. And my listener Pam asks, I think, a very reasonable question. Why, when the proposed, well, she says, and I guess that has to be confirmed, why was the proposed closing date brought forward? Because, and she's done some searching here, and again, based on what she tells me, if an e-petition receives 500 plus signatures, it requires a relevant minister to respond in writing to the clerk of the parliament within 35 days. I assume then the clerk responds or communicates with the original proposer. And then it says if there's 10,000 plus signatures, that automatically schedules the petition for debate on the floor of the parliament. And then it says for 20,000, and that's for paper petitions, for 20,000 plus signatures e-petitions, that automatically schedules the electronic petition for debate in the House. Now, I don't know to what extent all that information is correct. I mean, she's taken some from Googling and AIing and various other things, but it's worth further examination. Because, like many of you, I've become just a little tired of the BS that comes our way from the political class. And if Pam is right and what she's framed is right, then I think, you know, we need to know, well, when's that debate going to happen? And it should happen soon because they're shooting these Brumbies from choppers at Kosciuszko now. And as we've, and I'm sorry to have to raise this, but as we know, that's a very difficult thing to do, leaving some of those beautiful horses to die or drown in their own blood for days. Classy, isn't it? Welcome to Australia, home of a man from the Snowy River, where the Brumby is now a target of, well, let's not be unkind, someone in a helicopter who's been told to kill them. Great. 131-873 is our open line number. Carrie says, is Albo scared of a leadership challenge? Well, I don't know, probably. I think he's fastly becoming unelectable, though some people will say, oh, but Albo's heaps cooling the planet and making life fair for people. That'll probably still tick the box, I don't know. Now, I had a listener alert me to the fact that Senator James Patterson is doing his best to save our ADF heritage. And there's a petition at senatorpatterson.com.au and they wanted me to raise the issue. And it's certainly a story we've covered over the last little bit, so it's worthy of repeating here. James says the Albanese government has announced the sale of 67 ADF sites across Australia. He says while some sites might be suitable for sale, among them are irreplaceable pieces of our national story. Once sold, they're gone forever. He says the government says these sales are about modernising our defence estate, but the truth is this is about plugging holes in an inadequate defence budget that the government refuses to fund properly. And he says the RSL has called for a rethink. Heritage bodies are sounding the alarm, and I'm fighting this, he says, in the Senate, in the media, and in the community. So if you go to senatorpatterson.com.au, then you're well able to put your name to that. If you think it's important, I think it's important. And it always comes back for me, and it probably shouldn't, but it does, only because I grew up in the area and know it, probably not as well as I should, but Victoria Barracks in Sydney. Established in 1840, constructed from Hawkesbury sandstone by convict labourers, this Paddington landmark has been in continuous military use for 185 years. Listed on the Commonwealth Heritage List, it contains one of the most important collections of Georgian military buildings in Australia and has served as the home of Forces Command for generations. Yeah, let's make that a marathon. I mean, give me a break. Shooting the Brumbies.

0: selling off these historical military assets. There's a bit of a pattern. Now, I don't buy into conspiracies all that often, but those that say they're trying to kill the culture, at times it's a bit difficult to disagree. It really is. Anyway, Senator Patterson, thank you to my listener who told me about that, and your inquiry has caused me to repeat it. Well done. Lukey, I don't understand why the RSPCA can't step in with a terribly brumby cull. I thought they were supposed to protect all animals. I love it when people refer to the brumbies as feral horses. I backed one of them the other day at 100-1. I shouldn't have. A feral horse, that is. Luke, it sounds like your support of the Brumbies is getting to those in power. I heard the Premier on 2GB sounds like he might do something about it. Let's pray he does. Yeah, I'm not so sure about that. This one from Susan. Hi, Susan. My GP at Erina, who I've been seeing for over 20 years, still charges a minimum $95 per short consult from a couple of minutes to 15 minutes. I get $43.90 back from Medicare, so I'm up for $51.10. I'm an aged pensioner with an aged care pension, which she's aware of. It's so expensive. I think about changing, but it's expensive to transfer to a new doctor that doesn't know about my history, including cancer. Love the show. Well, Susan, you get to a certain age, don't you, or stage, where you've had a few things go perhaps not the way you would have preferred them. And so you've got a medical history, so you want to stay with who, you know, has helped you through that. I'm with you. And you see, like I said before, my mum, on the pension, refused to give up a private health cover. And, you know, there you are with a doctor with whom you're familiar, who knows your history, and you don't want to give up, and nor should you. But $51 a go, and sometimes at the end of the week, after the pension lobs, it's a matter of counting cents, not dollars, as to how much you got left. It's a hell of a sacrifice. So if the government's fair dinkum about, oh, we're going to get bulk billing up there, then why do you miss out? I don't get it. I simply don't get it. More has to be made of this. More investigation of it too. And if you've got, as our listener Steve indicated earlier, if you've got doctors saying, oh, yeah, we're fully bulk billed, then you go along and you're not. Fair dinkum. 131873 is the number to call. Time for a break, after which, the Great Australian Radio Show with Jim Haynes.
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2: Pressure is mounting on the NRL over its management of internal gambling risks.
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2: After months of community action to save Big Splash, the much-loved water park site has been listed for sale with the existing Crown lease conditions attached to any future purchases.
1: And world news impacts.
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3: Just a couple of texts before Jim. Of course, I want to disassociate him from my remarks. G'day, Luke. If the Brumbies are doing damage to the Kosciuszko National Park, what about Snowy Hydro? Hello. Great point. Thank you for getting in touch. Luke, love the show. For Susan, who cannot change her expensive doctor, when you change, you can request your medical records are sent to the new doctor for free. And Penny's done that too. Roz says, of course, you're right. The government is straining at the bit to destroy the Anglo part of our culture and heritage. Thank you, Roz, for getting in touch. Luke, the RSPCA supports Penny Sharp. She wants to get rid of anything associated with Aussie history. Okay, well, she'd deny that, but thank you. There was another one here I wanted to get to. I love this stuff. Here it is. Stop with the emotional blackmail. It's disgraceful, your misleading take on the feral horses. That's what they are. Enough with your fake culture war. Science doesn't care about some poem. I don't think I refer to any poem, but thank you. Did you get the Invasive Species Council to explain how helicopter shooting is safe and effective? No, because, Anthony, it's not. And the Invasive Species Council, from the research I've done today, and I've spent quite a bit of time on them, are just activists. That's what they are. And when I looked at the board, I'm struggling to find people with a background in the science you want me to, you know, kind of get in line with. Well, I refuse to do that. I take the lived experience. Yes, I don't care about your academic observation. I care about lived experience and the people that go to the park that see the Brumby shot through the back only to lie there and die by drowning in its own blood 2 days later. You complete heartless. And why are you listening to me? Why aren't the socialists having a meeting while I'm on air? You're not allowed to listen to me. Anyway, Anthony, you attack me and you attack Ben and everyone else that's on the air, yet every day you front up and send a text. There's a name for that condition. I'll let you work it out for yourself. I nearly said something bad there. Thankfully, I didn't. So we'll move on. Bye-bye, Anthony. You get the lifetime ban today. Well done.

0: 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History and memories, it's sure to make you grin. It's the Great Australian Radio Show with Luke and Jim.
1: Yammer, ever, ever call Wagga Wagga Wagga, call him Wagga Wagga Wagga is wrong.
2: Hey, here's Jim Haynes.
3: Hello, Luke. It's
2: yes,
3: lovely to see you. You were a little animated there.
2: Well, I was, mate. I'm pumped up a bit today, I have to say, because
3: that's good. That's okay.
2: The first time, we've seen a significant political leader in Angus Taylor, the federal opposition leader, come out. He attended a rally yesterday. You might have seen it. On horseback. He grew up in the area. He used to take people to see the Brumbies. And I hear from people about just how awful this culling is. I think it is absolutely pathetic, the count of, now I'm getting excited again, the count of Brumbies this year to last year, where stallion Brumbies have to give birth, yes, the bloke horses, to twins. And, it gets me fired up. Anyway.
3: Yes. Well, it is 11 months for a horse to, and twins in equine twins are very rare.
2: Yeah, particularly for a stallion.
3: Yes, particularly.
2: Yeah, by the way, is the Brumby only connected to us through a poem and a bloody TV show and a movie, or is it
3: No, mostly through the fact that the whalers, and they called them whalers, New South Whalers, because during the Boer War and World War One, they were used as in warfare. They were used for the the light horse. Now the light horse. The light horse were not cavalry.
2: Right.
3: There's a lot of a misunderstanding about the light horse.
2: Mm.
3: Because they charged at Beersheba, they people think we had a cavalry regiments. We didn't. They were mounted infantry. So, and the light horse were amazing. And the fact that they did do that charge at Beersheba is incredible, because they were not cavalry. They're not they didn't even have swords. They had to spend the night before the charge sharpening their bayonets so that they could use them in what was a cavalry charge. But those horses, the whalers, the ones, they were stock horses. Mm. The whole idea of the light infantry, light cavalry, the light horse, get it right, was that they could move quickly on horseback to an area of warfare.
2: Right.
3: They would dismount. Two-thirds of them would then take their rifles and go in as infantry. The other third would hold three horses each back behind the lines.
2: Jeez.
3: So one-third, every time you went into battle, I suppose, you one part of the regiment, one-third or whatever, they were mounted infantry, and the horses were not chargers or cavalry horses. They were good old Australian whalers, stock horses crossed with Brumbies. They were sturdy. They could go through without water. They could do amazing things, and that's what they were. And yes, the Brumbies are important, but yes, they were introduced. I can't see my. I think I might have told you this before. My niece had a rescued Brumby.
2: Yeah,
3: and it was one of the best horses. She did show jumping and stuff, and she said it was just a lovely horse. And I mean, maybe I'm being a little silly and sentimental, but why can't we round them
2: you're
3: up?
2: You're allowed to be.
3: Am I? Okay.
2: It's not a crime to be sentimental, and it's not a crime to talk about what happened to these horses and feel a strong connection.
3: Yep. If round them up and home them, if there are people who want them, then, take them out of the mountains. Maybe it's not easy to do. It is easier with things like feral cats and feral pigs. We should be getting rid of them.
2: Yeah.
3: And maybe it doesn't, matter. They've got a terrific system in the US for capturing what they call wild hogs.
2: Is that?
3: Who do a lot of damage. And they set up these sort of compounds and they put feed in there. They're quite... Mm. They're like a big corral, and the pigs all gather in there, and then suddenly all the fences, the doors close, and they've got them, and they well, they can eat them, I suppose, or do something with them. But, you know, there must be more humane ways, it seems to me, than doing it. And if we leave some in there for the memory of, you know, what they did for us in and I'll check the number of horses who died in World War One. It was many millions. And as I said to you off air, Banjo Patterson was involved. Banjo Patterson joined up in World War One. He was 54 and he enlisted. And they said, you can drive an ambulance. He said, I'm not doing that. So he came back. He was driving an ambulance in France. He and his wife were in Britain. And then he ended up becoming a major. Not many people know this. I do a show or a presentation called The Secret Life of Banjo Patterson. He actually became a major in World War One, and he was in charge of taking horses from Australia, the Whalers, to India and then on to World War One. And he acted as a vet at the Boer War.
2: You're joking. Wow.
3: So these horses they do have a part in our history.
2: Yeah, they do.
3: And there should be a better way of doing it.
2: 100%. 100%. Now, I don't know whether I should ask you this. Damn it, I am. You had a book there before.
3: Yes.
2: And you turned to a page and you pointed out a place called Intercourse Islands. Where the hell is Intercourse Islands? Is it just up the road from Rooty Hill?
3: Look. You're ready. I brought in this little book. It's this wonderful little book written by Pamela Robson.
2: Yeah.
3: Quite a few years ago. So it's not that old. And it's called Weird and Wonderful Australian Place Names. And on the cover is a road sign pointing to Yorkeys Knob.
2: Ah, yes.
3: Now, I know you're trying to get me into trouble here.
2: No, I am not. You just know so much, and I know people need to know what you know. So I'm just encouraging you to be forthright.
3: There are some very funny names. There is a place called Nowhere Else, evidently, somewhere in Australia.
2: Yeah.
3: And what I wanted to talk about today was...
2: Hang on, you've avoided Intercourse Islands.
3: I'm just...
2: Do you want me to find out while you talk to the people somewhere? I'll find out while you talk to the nice people.
3: Of all the names in the book, of course, that was the one that Luke found.
2: Well, you found Mount Me Harry.
3: That's a real place in Western Australia. Well, and it's Me Harry. Me Harry.
2: Right. So it's not Mount Me Harry, it's Mount Me Harry.
3: Me Harry.
2: There's Intercourse Islands. Apparently they're in Western Australia.
3: All right. Well, I assume they're off the coast of Western Australia.
2: Yeah.
3: I'm not sure how they got their name, but I assume that they're between this place and that place, that they're on a... You know, somewhere.
2: I wonder what the population of Intercourse Islands is.
3: I'm struggling here. It should be huge. I bet it's not.
2: Whoops.
3: Now you've made me say something naughty.
2: No.
3: What I was going to talk about, because a lot of the places in that book, nobody lives there, but they are named. They're absolutely proper names. It's a very funny little book.
2: Right.
3: But I want to talk about where people live because... Aussies, we're a bit snobby, you know.
2: Yeah.
3: We are a bit snobby, Australians. And we, when it comes to real estate, oh, God. You grew up in the eastern suburbs. I've lived there a lot of my life.
2: You have.
3: And until I was about, somewhere in my 40s, you went to dinner with people, as we do in the eastern suburbs, and it was real estate. Now, that has slowly segued in the last decade into health and operations as the main topic around the dinner table. But we are a bit obsessed with real estate. Now, why would people in Sydney... I'll come to Brisbane in a minute. Brisbane's got some great place names. Why would people in Sydney say they lived in Canley Vale or Banks Meadow... And why did the citizens of Mascot, Pagewood and Rockdale decide to change their suburb names to those, which are the present ones?
2: Mm-hmm.
3: And what about the citizens of Dumbleton? Why did they decide they didn't want to be living in Dumbleton, and where do they live now? And what about those who would rather live in Chapman Gardens but the state government will not allow them to change the name of their suburb. What about them? I hope somebody's listening.
2: Right.
3: You could
2: Me
3: be
2: too.
3: It's kind of what we do. Chapman Gardens, because because there was a big push and what do you call it? Lots of signatures. What we're doing with
2: petition.
3: A petition to change the name. They tried twice. We want to live in Chapman Gardens, they said. And the government said, no, you're not allowed to do that. You have to keep living where you are. And I'll tell you the name of that suburb soon. So in Queensland, you wouldn't want to live in Zillman's Waterholes or Dogwood Crossing. So those towns or suburbs...
2: One's a town.
3: Right. So where, you know...
2: Dogwood Crossing.
3: I wouldn't want to live in there or those islands you talked about either.
2: Our listener Siv wants to know, do they have television on Intercourse Island?
3: See what you started now.
2: It's a fair question.
3: It is. Well, you know, they didn't on Norfolk Island, where I haven't been for a long time, but I used to go there a lot, used to take history trips out there, and they actually only voted very narrowly to have two things in the Norfolk Island's fascinating place. We'll talk about it later another time, but they did not want two things which they now have. One was television. They didn't want it. They thought it would be bad for their way of life.
2: Yeah.
3: And the other thing is a lot of them, it was a very narrow vote, didn't want the airport either. They didn't want to be able to have, you know, major aeroplanes flying massive numbers of people in.
2: Yeah, right.
3: People on islands do get a bit like that. So anyway... let's have a look at some of our place names, our suburb names. I'll try my best. If you don't know where your suburb name comes from, I'll try to find out for you.
2: Excellent.
3: In Brisbane, wow. If anyone who lives in these suburbs, this is the interesting thing. I meet people and they say, I live in so-and-so. Do you know what it means?
2: Yeah.
3: You know, surely if you live somewhere... You'd find out, wouldn't you? But it's amazing. We don't But anyway, if you live in these suburbs in Brizzy, do you know what they mean? Nudgy? Pinkenbar, isn't that lovely? Wouldn't you love to? It was the Aboriginal word was Binkenbar, but it's Pinkenbar.
2: Right.
3: Humpy Bong, one of my favourite. The Humpy Bong public school was where the Bee Gees went to school.
2: How can you accept Humpy Bong, but you got a problem with Intercourse Island? Exactly. Stephen, quickly. G'day, Stephen.
4: Good morning. How are you?
2: Yeah, good mate. Afternoon. What have you got for us? Good afternoon to you.
4: I live down in Oatlands in Tasmania, and when you mentioned nowhere else, it was one of the places that intrigued me, and I went looking for it and found it in northwestern Tasmania. So it's a location. There's no signs, no nothing, just a road sign from the Bass Highway.
2: Why does it get called nowhere else?
4: I don't know.
2: That's,
4: I've got nowhere else. Well,
2: are you far from nowhere else?
4: No, I'm probably a couple of hours from nowhere else.
2: Okay.
4: Yeah. The other one I'm interested in is Dondingalong up in the Kempsonshire.
3: Oh, okay. Dondingalong.
4: Yeah.
2: Have you been there?
4: I used to be the heritage advisor up there for a long time, and I used to go there a fair bit.
3: Right. Is it a place where people live, or is it just a location?
4: Yeah, like it's a farming area.
3: Oh, great.
4: And there's a little church there up on the hill, and it's certainly a location.
3: Dondingalong.
2: Mm.
4: Yep.
3: Is there a nearby place called Dondingashort? Because what you get in Britain, you get these amazing names.
2: Mm-hmm.
3: A very good friend of mine when I was living in Wales at university, and she wasn't my girlfriend, but she was lovely, a lovely young girl, and she came from a place in Wales called Llantwit Major.
2: Of course.
3: Llantwit
2: Major. What does that mean?
3: It means the clan means place. I don't know what twit means. Maybe it means twit. And major means that it's the biggest one. Now, the odd thing was, no matter how often I asked her, she insisted there was no other clan twit minor or clan twit. So why was there just big clan twit and not little
2: ones? Great question. All right, now we're going to take a break. 131873 is the number. And for our listener, Shane, the answer you're looking for is 18,400 kilometres.
3: Oh, okay.
2: Shane wanted to know the distance between Intercourse Island and the Virgin Islands. You're welcome. Back in a sec.
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2: Aussie place names today with Jim. G'day, David. David, hi.
13: Hey guys, man, I learned about a place in Port Stephens called Shag Island.
3: Oh, well, yes. Yep, go ahead.
13: Sorry, but the way I discovered that it existed was they had these annual yacht races up there where you get, you know, those elitist types. not my mates, who are up there for more fun than sailing, but anyway. And this one was espousing how embarrassing it is to run aground in Port Stephens and how you... it is really embarrassing and you would never want to do it. And the next day he ran aground at
2: Rhode Island. Oh, isn't that beautiful?
3: Yeah, one is tempted to ask, was it, do you deliberately go there? But I won't.
2: Thank you, David. Very good, mate. Very
3: and
2: good.
3: And, of course, a shag is the common cormorant.
2: Yes.
3: Or shag.
2: Yes.
3: It's a name for a seabird, a very useful seabird. Chinese, Japanese used them for fishing.
2: Right. Cherie tells us of, thank you, Cherie, for getting in touch, of Mount Mee. Where is that? Mount Mee, M-E-E, isn't it?
3: Yes, it is. I think it might be South Australia. You're making me go back to this book now.
2: You know what? If we just sat here and spoke about stuff and just leave me with that book, I think I could offend enough people to get us through until the next news break.
3: Quite possibly, yes. But no, that is a real place. Of course, nobody lives there. But, you know, I'm just wondering, those Brisbane suburbs, all fantastic Aboriginal names.
2: It's near Moreton Bay.
3: Mudgee, Pinkenbar, Humpybong and Indooroopilly.
2: Oh, yes.
3: Which was a bit of a corruption. In the original, it would have been Wandarapilly, but of course it became Indooroopilly. If you live there, do you know what it means? And what about Anogara? Anogara, which originally would have been more like Yawagara.
2: Right.
3: You know. Anyway, so...
2: Hang on. What does Indooroopilly mean?
3: Indooroopilly.
2: I'm going to be in suspense if we don't get a call.
3: Oh, okay. Do you want me to tell you?
2: Yes,
3: now?
2: I do.
3: Okay. Like many of these Aboriginal derivations, it can mean a couple of things because there were 600 different dialects. So the best I can tell you is that Indooroopilly, Wandarapilly, either means a place of running water or a place where you get leeches.
2: Okay.
3: One of the two.
2: Gee.
3: So there you go. The water's running, but you'll get leeches.
2: Yeah.
3: That's what it means.
2: Yeah, okay. Right.
3: Well, now, we have some doozies in New South Wales. But in the 26 years I've been doing this, you know, weekend spot, I think we would have talked about DY at least three or four times over those years.
2: Mm.
3: And it is a fascinating place name, really fascinating. And there'll be someone living in DY who can tell me, or would you like me to tell you?
2: I'd like you to tell me.
3: Okay, well, when James Meehan, the surveyor, was surveying all those areas for Governor Macquarie, when a surveyor came to a place that was very difficult to get to, there was a little, an abbreviation, and it was an abbreviation of a Greek word which surveyors used called dispropositos.
2: Okay.
3: Dispropositos.
2: Yeah.
3: And that means I couldn't get there or too difficult to get to. And he wrote that on the map as he was doing the Northern Beaches, a D and a Y, dispropositos. I couldn't get down to that beach. And that's the name
2: that
3: of
2: is
3: the
2: amazing
3: suburb.
2: Isn't that brilliant?
3: DY. That's true.
2: Shane, what have you got, mate? Come by chance.
14: Oh, how you going, guys?
2: Good.
14: That's the way. Great show, by the way.
2: Thank you.
14: In New South Wales, there's a place called Come By Chance.
2: Yes,
3: there is. It's a station, not exactly a town, but it's almost.
14: Yeah, that's right. I can't remember. I haven't been there for a long, long time, but my late father used to take us around to various places in New South Wales, and I just remember that place, Come By Chance.
2: Yeah. Yeah. That's a ripper. Thank you, Shane.
3: And people only get there by accident.
2: Get there by accident. Yeah, that Mount Mee is in Queensland. I think I pointed out near Moreton Bay. Thank you for everyone who pointed that out. What about Grong Grong?
3: Well,
2: Vicky says Grong Grong.
3: Okay, yeah, now we have a whole lot of these doubles. In the Wiradjuri language, or series of languages, the Wiradjuri were from, you know, where you and I used to live in northern New South Wales, Gamilaroi.
2: Yes.
3: Okay. And then as you move down through the centre of New South Wales on the inland, you enter Wiradjuri country, and that goes right into Victoria almost. Well, that does. So, and in their method of pluralising, like some of the other indigenous languages, was to do a double.
2: Right.
3: So, okay, Wagga Wagga means lots of crows, and quite close to there are quite a few others. So Grong Grong, it's actually, the town is called Grong Grong Matong, I think, but it means, it's a plural. I don't know what a plural of. It could be many rocks or many trees or many something.
2: Many grongs?
3: Yep, something like that. So when you see that, and you get it up in Queensland too, a Gin Gin is a place of many women, which was a secret place for women, right?
2: Yep.
3: So if when you see that double, that's what it is. It means there were lots of something there. So
2: all right, anyway. I'll tell you what we're going to do. We've got people calling through now. Please don't leave it till the end. This is what happens. This is how I'm losing my hair, because I've got a million people to talk to in about 10 seconds. Think of a place name you're not sure about. Here's one, Tumbayumbi. And next week when Jim's here, we will, from the beginning of the show to the end of the show, just do that. And we've got so many great things like Boinker we didn't even get to today, or Burram Buttock.
3: So, I have been many times to Burram Buttock. 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I'll save it for next. 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
2: Quiz time, a double pass to see Hair the Musical and the White Glow Pack to give you the whitest teeth you ever did see. 131873. Come on, give us a call. Good luck. Hey, guess what, everyone? Continuous call team coming up next. Gavin Pitchford, the one-eyed, it's his birthday today.
4: It is.
2: Happy birthday.
4: It is.
2: What happened? Did you have a little...
4: We went out last night with Mum and Dad.
2: Okay.
4: Chinese feed, a succulent Chinese feed.
2: Succulent? What about the kids? What have the kids done? Are they?
4: The kids made me some cards.
2: Right.
4: And then some good prezzies.
2: Yeah, so, what'd you get? Do you want to share it?
4: I can, yeah. So I got a new pair of Ugg boots, which has come around perfectly.
2: What size Ugg boot are you?
4: 12.
2: Right,
4: US.
2: Okay. Yeah.
4: Which I don't know how that works. Australian made.
2: I'm a 14. Not that I'm bragging.
4: A pair of flippers.
2: But, yeah, I've got a pair of Ugg boots I've had for probably a decade.
4: Yep.
2: But they've been lucky.
4: I love it.
2: I just keep them. But they've got holes in them and everything.
4: They're of course you even, do.
2: There's no efficiency in the Ugg.
4: Well, I reckon my last pair was about 15 years old.
2: Right.
4: They last.
2: Yeah, they last. And you become attached to them.
4: I also got some flannelette pyjamas as well. So.
2: Right. How long have you had them for?
4: Just today.
2: Well, hopefully you get 15 years out of them. Who's your big guest today?
4: We've got Billy Slater on today. Jojo Fafita after the Titans beat the Panthers.
2: Brilliant. And Cooper's at the Old Boys Day at Amy Park.
4: He is. So we're going to cross into Coops as well.
2: Thank you, mate.
4: Thank you, bud.
2: Have a lovely day. And I look forward to your friends and colleagues, including the Big Man, and how they pay tribute to this day.
4: Thank you. And it's Big Man's birthday tomorrow as well.
2: Big Man's birthday tomorrow, bloody hell.
4: 70.
2: Why didn't you tell me?
4: Big 70.
2: Righto, mate.
4: See
2: Thank you. Good on you. Quiz time, let's go. We're playing today with Mark. Hello, Mark.
5: Hello, Luke. How are you?
2: Very well, Mark. Good luck, mate. Question one. It's the winter solstice today. In the northern hemisphere, what solstice is it?
5: It's the summer solstice.
2: Yeah, that's it. An Olympic swimming pool is generally how long?
5: 50 metres.
2: 50 metres, correct. Question three, Australia's detected its first ever case of H5N1. Been in the news this weekend. What is H5N1?
5: Bird flu.
2: Oh, look at you. Look at you. And Mark, just like that, you picked up the prize. You've got the White Glow prize pack. 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
2: Thank you so much for listening across the weekend. I want to thank my hard-working team here, including Dylan, who's been making the noises, Olivia, who's been answering the telephone and writing some stuff for me to say on air, and Kitty Masters, my executive producer, who's arranged for people to speak to me and writing things for me to say on air. And what else? What else have you done? What else have you done? That's basically it, isn't it? Basically it. You reminded me not to be too woke on occasions. I know that happened once or twice. There were some other things. I just can't think of it now because I'm buggered. Thanks for listening. Bye-bye.
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29: Good afternoon, I'm Jamel Wells. The Prime Minister has declared Australia will work with whoever goes on to lead the UK. Greater Manchester Mayor Andy Burnham will soon enter the UK Parliament after winning a pivotal by-election. He's expected to launch a leadership challenge against incumbent Prime Minister Sir Keir Starmer. Anthony Albanese has told Sky News while his preference is stability, he'll engage with whoever gets the keys to Downing Street.
30: We'll deal with whoever is elected with our partners, but I must say that the history of just changing leaders is not a positive one.
29: Drivers have been granted more relief at the Bowser, with the federal government extending its fuel excise. Instead of the cut ending in 10 days, petrol and diesel will remain 16 cents a litre cheaper for another month. That will save around $11 a tank. The $400 million package will also cut charges for truck drivers to help ease rising freight costs. Police are investigating a fatal shooting outside a Melbourne nightclub. A man in his 30s shot at Ascot Vale this morning has died in hospital. Police say he left the club with hundreds of other people just before he was attacked. A Sydney tanning operation has become the first commercial solarium business fined by the environment watchdog. Toby Goff reports.
31: FA Beauty, trading as The Tanned Me, was ordered to pay over $35,000 in penalties and legal fees and forfeit nine commercial sunbeds valued at $90,000 each. It follows a number of raids on the business's Bondi Junction and Fairfield salons, where employees reportedly tried to hide clients in warm tanning beds and pass them off as retail customers. Commercial UV tanning has completely banned in New South Wales since 2014 due to its links to skin cancer. The Environment Protection Authority warns it's just the beginning of a wider crackdown targeting a growing industry of illegal solarium operations.
29: The future of Brisbane's $10 billion Gympie Road bypass tunnel is in doubt after claims the project will be delayed until after the 2032 Olympics. The state opposition is accusing the government of abandoning an election promise. And new data shows half of all Australians are paying for online subscriptions that they never use, with streaming services topping the list of digital waste. In finance, one Australian dollar is buying around 70 US cents.
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13: Good afternoon. Round 16 of the NRL rolls on this afternoon with the Warriors hosting the Cowboys across the Tasman. The Storm will then host the Raiders in Melbourne, with Maroons hero Cameron Munster due to play his 250th game. But coach Craig Bellamy was unable to confirm whether all three of his Origin stars will take to the field.
14: They might not play, you know, one or two of them or whatever, but you know, they might start off the bench as well. You know, we can start them all off the bench if we have to.
13: In AFL, Finn O'Sullivan is making his return to North Melbourne, who take on Richmond at the MCG this afternoon. That game's set to get underway in the next few minutes. And at the FIFA World Cup, Germany has beaten Ivory Coast 2-1, and the Netherlands have thumped Sweden 5-1. That's the latest sport. I'm Max White.
29: You're up to date. That's the latest news and sport.
12: 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Your house doesn't have to be.
15: An overnight low of 3 degrees with a chance of morning fog and the slight chance of a shower. Top of 14 degrees. Patchy frost and fog on Tuesday morning before a mostly sunny afternoon. Maximum of 12 degrees. More frost Wednesday morning with the chance of fog before a mostly sunny afternoon with light winds and a top of 15 degrees. Then partly cloudy and the slight chance of a shower Wednesday, 14 degrees.
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0: Robson goes to the left. Here's Walker. Take Cherry Evans through the hands. Tedesco. Great hands. Savala goes across to Billy Smith. And that is slick football from the Sydney Roosters.
32: With Gavin Pitchford, Daryl Broman, Josh Morris and Neil Breen.
1: The wife and kids, they've decided they want to get chickens.
2: You done your homework? I don't think you've thought this through.
4: Behind our house is a kindergarten. They had a chicken that laid eggs. And one summer, the lady who runs it asked me, could I go in and get the eggs out every day? And I did. But after about 4 or 5 days, I said to my wife, I said, this chicken doesn't lay eggs. It's a myth. But there was another lady in the neighbourhood was getting there at the crack of dawn. One day when I got there, I said, oh, there's a couple of eggs here. And I took the eggs and she came down the street, this lady. She goes, they're mine. She goes, during the holidays, I take the eggs. You don't. And there was, I had a blue with this lady over these bloody eggs.
1: Here we go.
4: So I started getting there at like 4:30.
2: You are a disgrace.
4: Well done.
2: He loves it.
4: Well done. I thought bugger her.
1: He ended up sleeping in the coop, didn't he? He was there waiting for it. Yeah, let's go. Let's go.
32: Live sport and laughter right across your weekend.
2: Every time you go shopping, I actually like to buy tomatoes. We eat a lot of tomatoes right at home.
5: Can I say one thing about please tomatoes when you put them on your toasted sandwich? Yeah. How hot's the bloody juice of a tomato?
4: Oh, no, that stuff can burn. Give me a third degree. That's a trap for young players, that is.
2: Hey, Breeny, you two are burning your mouth.
4: You're on the tomatoes.

0: trucks and Lowe's.
1: Hey guys, I don't even go and shop for fruit now. We're part of a veggie co-op with the street.
2: Oh, yeah, hang
1: just
2: on,
1: another
2: hang
1: little.
2: On, hang on.
1: This is another cost cutting. So you can buy a box of tomatoes.
2: Why? This is
1: absolutely not.
2: What,
1: millions.
2: Who gets the crap?
1: Co-ops.
2: Who gets the bruised bananas?
1: It doesn't matter, mate.
2: Like Brucey down the street.
1: Well, if he does, he does.
2: He gets the bruised bananas.
1: I tell you what, there was a blow up the other day because there was no cucumbers. That was a massive. That was huge.
2: Did that go to the wine club?
1: It did. Fruity's just fallen off his chair. Like, are you all right over there?
3: He's going, I'll bet your missus grabbed the cucumbers.
1: Hey.
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1: Yes, hello and welcome to the Continuous Call Team on this beautiful Sunday afternoon. We're live from the Harvey Norman Interactive Studio, and thanks to Maccas, we've got a huge afternoon ahead of us. We'll call the game between the Storm and the Raiders, kicking off at 4.05 from Amy Park, with Chris Warren, Daryl Broman and Josh Morris to bring you all that action. We'll also have score updates from the game between the Warriors and the Cowboys, kicking off at 2pm in Christchurch, and we'll keep you up to date with the game kicking off at 6.15pm between the Roosters and the Sharks. But how good was the footy yesterday? The Dolphins make it 7 in a row, beating the Tigers 36-22 in Campbelltown. Zane Harrison kicked the match-winning field goal for the Titans, who upset the Panthers 19-18 on the Gold Coast. And Stephen Crichton was the hero in the Bulldogs' 13-12 Golden Point win over Manly at Accor Stadium. As always, we'd love to hear from you throughout the afternoon, and we've got plenty of prizes to give away. So give us a call on 131 873. 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Let's welcome in the Continuous Call Team. It's my birthday today, guys.
3: It is, so be
1: a little bit kinder than you were last week. Daryl the Big Man Broman, it's your birthday.
3: I'm surprised
1: tomorrow,
3: that you'd have to be the one to bring it up that it's your birthday. Shouldn't you have let someone else do that? I mean, modesty is not one of your strengths.
1: I wanted to get out early, just so you're a little bit kinder.
3: Have you been to the veggie co-op this week?
1: We haven't. No, it was the week off this week. We've still got plenty of veggies left from last week.
3: Have you really?
1: We do.
3: Okay, that's beautiful. Great
1: fresh
3: to see you,
1: well.
3: One Eye. Happy birthday to you.
1: Thank you, mate.
3: Brini and Jane Moz and all our listeners. Philfris is here, of course, the great Philfris.
1: He is.
3: Apparently, I've just received a message from someone. He's posted that he's sitting in the studio with us on Facebook. Mm. Wow, that'll bring the fans back. So anyway...
1: Hey, that's an honour.
3: He's disgusted, the bloke who said it to me. It was Sully.
1: Oh,
3: Sully
1: was
3: from Perth. Your friend, Sully. Yeah. Anyway, rugby league last night. Well, we actually called the Titans game out at St Mary's Leagues Club, which is a great venue yesterday. We had a fantastic day out there. They were very hospitable to us, and we got food, drinks, everything we wanted. It was just fantastic. It was a good crowd there as well. It was great.
1: It was.
3: You would have loved it there yesterday.
1: It sounded like a lot of fun, Big Man.
3: It was a lot of fun. Mm.
4: All we could hear was an alarm going off.
3: Yeah, well, the alarm went off for probably about an hour. I'm not sure what the problem was there. But,
4: no one moved.
1: Maybe someone won the jackpot.
3: Well, I'm not sure. It might have been Luke Davis. I'm not sure. But anyway, it was a really good day out there, and thank you to the people at St Mary's Leagues for putting it on for us. I've done it for about the last 5 or 6 years now, and it's always a fantastic day out here. But it was a great win to the Titans yesterday over the Panthers. I know the Panthers were below full strength, but they led 12-0, and they looked like they were maybe going to smash the Titans. But geez, to their credit, the Titans hung in there, and in the end, they thoroughly deserved their victory. It was a really good game of football, I thought. I didn't get a chance to see the other games. I got home probably about half time of the Bulldogs Manly game, but I was a bit distressed and tired, so I went to bed. And I did listen to it, though. Brilliant call, J-Moz. Well done, mate.
1: Yeah.
3: And the Bulldogs. Our Bulldogs, eh? You, me, and the bloke who owns a shop. He's a good guy, isn't he?
4: Did you tip him?
3: No.
4: Needed.
1: Of course he didn't. No, I did.
3: Well, I think someone would have tipped him, mate. That, look, Manly have been in really good form.
4: Yeah.
3: They did lead 8-0. And it's funny that all the sides that scored first yesterday all lost.
4: Well, the first 5 minutes of both games,

0: games, the side ran in two tries each and looked like they were both going to go on with it.
1: It did look that way, didn't it? But to their credit, though, they hung in there, Canterbury, by the sound of it. As I said, I didn't get a chance to see it. Well done to them. They've kept themselves alive in the competition, but they need a lot more of that, don't they, for the rest of the season.
2: We welcome in my golf buddy over here, J-Moz.
1: He's how loyal. Often do you play golf?
2: No, we've played once together.
3: in a charity event. So, and let me tell you,
0: it's a good day.
2: Let me tell you, loyal on the course and loyal off the course as well. So, I'm getting him early.
0: Happy
2: birthday,
0: Wayne.
2: Thanks, J-Moz.
0: Happy birthday for tomorrow. Big,
1: thank you, mate.
0: Big 70th. Slippery had his birthday yesterday. He was 69 as well. So. Good to be. What's that make? Gemini's.
2: Well,
1: no,
2: I'm on
1: Cancer.
2: Yeah, I'm right on the.
0: No, you had it.
1: Huh?
0: You had it. It's gone now.
1: No. I am Cancer when it comes to Gemini, all that stuff.
0: Okay, yeah. So he's a Gemini, but he had a good day. Kids took him out for lunch on his birthday, and then I think he went out for dinner last night down in Gerringong.
1: Did he?
0: At the Hill, it's called. It's a nice restaurant
2: down there.
0: Yeah,
1: does he have a beer these days?
0: Yeah, he still enjoys the beer.
1: Does he?
0: Yeah, I'm taking him up in a couple of weeks to the Hunter Valley.
1: Mate.
0: So,
1: ooh.
0: Have
1: really?
0: A couple of beers with him there.
2: I love that.
1: How long are you away for? Weekend?
0: No, it's a Wednesday, Thursday, back Friday, midweek. Okay.
1: Well, just you and him.
0: Yeah, we're going up to an Origin Old Boys golf day.
1: Oh, so good.
0: It should be good fun there, and he'll be with a couple of older teammates, Graham Wynn and Craig Young.
1: I saw Graham Wynn the other day.
0: No, Dad's hopeless.
1: Okay.
0: Hopeless at golf. He's got no patience whatsoever.
1: Wynn is a good man. I saw him the other day. He hasn't changed.
0: But, I watched the game last night, obviously called that with Mike, the Doggies versus Manly, and you saw straight away Stephen Crichton going to 5'8", Matt Burton in the centres, changing up their attack. I mean, people have been crying out for a change in the spine for probably the last 6 weeks. Did it make an improvement? I would say not yet. I would say give it another month and you might see, but they are similar types of players, himself and Matt Burton and Stephen Crichton. Both big bodies. They're both good runners of the football, but Crichton did most of the kicking as well. Scored a try, kicked a goal, but they did look better. And the defence, which has been a problem all year, that looked really good at stages. Merely, they looked good to start the match, and Tommy Turbo was involved in a lot of good stuff that they did. He set up a line break down the side of the field and then set up a try that at the end of that set. But in the probably the back end of the first half and in the second half, coming out of their own end, they just made too many errors.
1: Mm.
0: And if you do that in the NRL, eventually you're going to pay for it. And the Bulldogs were good enough to get across. I said at the start of the game, I don't think the Bulldogs can score 24 points. I think Manly can score 24 points. Well, they didn't need to. They scored 13 and that was enough.
1: Mm.
0: And they almost butchered it. Their last set, it looked like they weren't going to go for the field goal, but they ended up getting it in the end. And, we saw two games decided by a point last night. So it was really, really interesting football.
2: Well, let's have a quick listen to that call of the field goal. Stephen Crichton winning it for the Bulldogs last night.
4: And last tackle just Stephen to the left-hand side of the upright. Haywood goes deep to Crichton. Crichton left-foot attempt from 30 out. Crichton kicked it for the Bulldogs. Stephen Crichton, the skipper, thrown into 5-8 tonight, and he comes up clutch for his side. The Bulldogs win an absolute thriller at a Core Stadium. They beat the Manly Seagulls 13 points to 12.
2: Big game player, isn't he, J-Moz? Just very calm, collected at the back.
0: He's still not right. Like, I saw this morning the Bulldogs team song in the sheds, and you saw Stephen Crichton and the padding that he has on his shoulder. It's like almost 2 inches above his shoulder. Like, and he's played with it all year. So, like, I still don't think we've seen the best of Stephen Crichton all year, which has been, disappointing because he is a genuine superstar and a game winner. And he did get the job done for them last night. So congratulations to the Doggies. And it keeps their season alive. If they lose that, they make it pretty hard. But at the moment, we're seeing, a logjam kind of from 5th position to 11th and 12th position. So I think last night they were only 4 points behind Manly, who were sitting in 5th. So it gives Doggies fans hope that the final series aren't out of reach.
2: Good afternoon to you, Neil Breeny Breen. How are you, buddy?
5: One iron. Happy birthday to you, mate.
2: Thank you, buddy.
5: Happy birthday for tomorrow, big man.
1: Thank you.
0: Good Thank to see you, J-Moz. J-Moz, I haven't seen J-Moz for a little while. He's looking very fit.
1: Yeah. Oh, you've been doing this for quite a while, haven't you?
2: Well, we blew up at him. Can we tell the listeners? Because he came in here and changed shirts this morning before we were getting ready. And it's disgraceful, isn't it?
0: How fit he looks.
2: Yeah, and then... Because because I've been doing a little bit of work.
0: You've lost weight this year.
2: Lost a bit of weight. Feel a little bit fitter. You're the same.
1: You go to the gym. You still look chubby to me.
0: No, he does not.
2: No way.
0: He doesn't. He's fit.
1: He's now wrapping himself for losing weight.
2: I didn't say that.
1: He tells everyone it's his birthday. I mean, he just did some...
0: Oh, you turned on him. He's learned from the best, mate. We all pump each other's tyres up.
1: Look, while I'm at it, I know you've got stuff to say. John, go.
0: No, I watched the West Tigers-Dolphins match yesterday afternoons and I was assigned the 3-2-1s. Mm. I just got the feeling, I felt as though the West Tigers, that was a kind of a match they had to win if they're going to end up in the eight.
5: Well, the Dolphins had a host of players out as well.
0: And they lost Izzy Katoa.
5: Yeah.
0: But then they bring in a guy, Trey Fuller. I gave Trey Fuller the 3 points.
5: He's been outstanding.
0: People might be able to argue with me on it, but I thought he was amazing. And... You were talking about points. The Dolphins score points for fun.
5: Yeah, oh,
1: they're great.
0: They just run in points. At the very start of the game, because I tipped the Dolphins, and I have a theory that you don't tip even when you hear, you don't change, you know, if you hear someone's out. I thought the West Tigers would win that game. They didn't. I just had a look at the eight now, before we came on air. There's no point even trying to speculate on who's going to be
5: in. No.
0: It is that tight.
5: No. At the moment, and, you know, some teams have only had one bye as well. So
0: West Tigers have had two.
5: They're going to leapfrog a few teams there. Like, the bottom of the top eight is going to be hotly contested.
0: Unbelievable.
5: Yeah, I think we can pretty
0: Melbourne
5: much...
0: Melbourne have to shift in, don't they?
5: Yeah, I think with the past month that Melbourne have had, I think that they can get in
0: shift,
5: the finals.
0: Yeah, they shift in.
1: Brittany, I don't know. I'm not confident about them. If they lose today, they're under
2: big
1: pressure.
2: Game today.
5: Well, they're playing Canberra, and Canberra barely scored against the Eels. They made it look hard against
2: the
5: Eels.
2: You know what? Old boys' day as well in Melbourne. Yeah.
1: Raiders.
2: Hey, on the other side as well of that Dolphins-Tigers game, I know that you said that the West Tigers needed to win that too. I think it just showed that the Dolphins this year, big man, with all those players out.
1: They're the real deal.
0: They're a
1: real
0: proper team.
2: Yeah.
0: And you win games like that, it goes a long way to getting you towards the top four. But it was a fantastic week. I was down in Melbourne for State of Origin and at work dealing with the World Cup and the intensity of it. And what a time to be alive.
2: Isn't it?
1: It's great.
0: Even today, I'll tell you.
5: It's a good weekend for sport, isn't it? US Open golf.
0: The US
5: World
0: Open
5: Cup.
0: Starts in the morning.
2: That's rugby one thing as well, J-Moz. I love seeing the pros struggle at a golf course. There's nothing better, isn't
5: there? Well, the Aussies struggled, didn't they? None of them made the cut.
2: No.
0: Although it's a bit... Wyndham Clark's leading, it's a bit dull.
1: I'd just like to bring something up here that I find interesting. Mm. I thought Mike Pearsall's call of the field goal to win that game, excellent.
0: Mm.
1: But we also had another game yesterday where there was a field goal, the difference.
2: There was.
1: And that was called by Mark Levy. Now, we've heard Mike Pearsall's call.
2: Yeah, fantastic.
1: Is it possible to listen to Levy's? Because I'd like to compare the calling.
2: He's already started.
1: I think it's reasonable.
0: We're going to end up in so much trouble.
1: Well, Mike Pearsall is on his way up. Levy's been there for a while and does a great job.
0: On his way.
1: No, I'm not saying that.
0: Oh, no, okay. Right.
1: I'm saying we've got a lot of contenders here, a lot of people on the way up. Is it possible to listen to Levy's?
2: Let's have a listen, G.
6: Tackle 5. They've got to go now. They go deep. It's with Harrison. He's kicked the field goal. They're going to win the game. 19-18 in a memorable victory for the Titans at home against a might of the Panthers. They've won it by 19 points to 18, Darryl.
1: Well...
2: Are you willing to put him on the line, Darryl?
1: I'm putting him on the line.
2: Okay, go.
1: Levy's was better.
2: Levy's was better. Go,
1: so
2: J-Moz.
1: Can we listen one more time to just Mike Pearsall? And be objective.
7: Yeah. And last tackle, just to the left-hand side of the upright. Hayward goes deep to Crichton. Crichton left for a 10 from 30 out. Clutch kicked it for the Bulldogs. Stephen Crichton, the skipper, thrown into 5-8 tonight. And he comes up clutch for his side. The Bulldogs win an absolute thriller at a Core Stadium. They beat the Manly Seagulls 13 points to 12.
2: This will test the loyalty to J-Moz over here.
0: He's scared.
1: I'm now thinking that Mike's was better than I thought.
0: Why are we going to... You know what?
2: They were both brilliant.
1: What do you think?
8: I think they were both really good, but Levy's more seasoned.
2: Mm, yeah. There you go.
1: What do you think?
5: Seasoned.
1: Yeah. What do you think?
2: Yeah, seasoned. I think that's the word of the day.
5: He likes seasoning.
8: Okay. More seasoned.
2: But congratulations to both.
1: Yeah, they're very good.
2: It was
1: good
2: fantastic.
8: And good support cast too.
2: It was.
1: Yeah, very good.
2: Hey,
1: very
2: guys, we've got a very special guest coming up after the break. We've got the Titans outside back. Also, Queensland player Jojo Fifita. He's going to join us after the break. We're off and running on this Sunday. You're listening to the Continuous Call team.
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2: 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Click onto the feedback icon if you would like to join us, 0460-873-873. Well, the Titans pulled off one of the upsets of the season last night, beating the ladder leaders Penrith 19-18 in front of over 20,000 fans. One of their superstars, Jojo Fifita, joins us on the line right now. G'day, Joe.
15: Hello, how are yous?
2: Really, really good, mate. Must be happy with that win. Congratulations, mate. 19-18 against a very good Penrith side. Must be happy with that.
15: Yeah, no, it was definitely a great game to be a part of. And the boys dug deep and ended up getting the results. So, yeah, no, just happy.
8: Jojo, this year, everyone's believed that the Titans have improved dramatically. You've lost a lot of tight games, a couple of blowouts. There haven't been that many wins. You've got to be happy that finally you got a big win over a big scalp.
15: Yeah, no, it's definitely a good team to win, especially at home in front of our fans. And wearing the Chargers jersey too on the old boys' day is definitely very special for us. So, yeah, no, I think this is going to be a big confidence boost for us for the back end of the season. And hopefully we can start getting some more wins.
5: Yeah, you did it in front of 20,000 fans. They really showed up last night, and you could hear them getting into the match. But I've got to give your back three a wrap. I think they've been outstanding, yourself included in that. But Keanu Kinney, Philip Sami, he's playing some of the best footy I have seen him play in his career. And you had Jensen Tamapia there. I know he did injure himself, but before that, those three have been really, really important in getting you guys out of trouble in your own end.
15: Yeah, no, they're definitely great players to have on the team. Phil's playing his best footy at the moment. It's sad to see him that he's leaving at the end of this year, but I think all the boys are sort of just buying into what we've been working on during the preseason with Josh, and it's definitely starting to show. It's been a bit hard at the start, but I think it's all starting to come together now.
1: Mate, I love the way you're worried about Phil Sami leaving at the end of the year. You took his spot in the Queensland side. I mean, come on.
15: Yeah, no, I thought he was going to be in the team, not me. So.
1: Mate, how hard? I mean, I know it's probably a little bit different, but it's the first time you've played, I think, the two games for Queensland now. How hard have you found it backing? Has it been difficult backing up, or is it easy?
15: It was difficult at the start, I think, especially on how sore I was after the game, but I think when I got to captain's run on Friday, just seeing all the boys and how excited they were to go out and reverse the top team in the comp, sort of just gave me that extra drive to back up for my team and sort of just give back. And yeah, no, I'm just grateful that I did.
1: Yeah, it was a great performance from you yesterday. I mean, we called that game, and when they led 12-0, I sort of thought, geez, they might go on with this, Penrith. They looked really good in that opening stanza. And you blokes, I don't know what turned it around, but for some reason you're fired up. Your defence on the line was just incredible. I mean, and you must, you know, I know you're on the wing and you don't get a chance to admire what your forwards are doing, but your forwards' defence around the rucks were just sensational yesterday.
15: Yeah, no, the boys really dug deep yesterday. It was definitely a tough grind the first half, but I think we just tried to work them down in the second half, and that Josh said that at the end of half time, just saying, well, we're still in this game. Then they're only 12 points ahead of us. We can keep going, and we'll end up breaking them, and we did, and it was end up a close win with Zane kicking that field goal at the end. Definitely a clutch moment for him, especially him playing 5 games now, I think, so. You know, it's a big moment for him and a big moment for the club.
5: Yeah, and how is Tino after last night? You wore the black armbands in respect for his father. He didn't get a chance to play the game, but that win was certainly for Tino. He must have been happy with all the boys' performance last night.
15: Yeah, no, he definitely was. He was on the sidelines cheering for us the whole time. I think he was a bit gutted that he couldn't come out and run with us yesterday, but his heart was, he just needed that rest, and we all played for Tino and his family, and I'm just glad we got the win for him.
8: Jojo, it's been a tough grind for the club throughout its existence, but there seems to be some momentum there at the moment. Obviously got great owners, the Frizzell family and others. Former players, Gordy Tallis, Matty Johns have got involved in ownership. You've got a good centre of excellence now. Is it in Carrara, or that sort of Carrara Emerald Lakes area? How's the feel around the club, and how are the facilities compared to other clubs, do you think?
15: At the moment, we're still at Parkwood. I think we're still waiting for that Carrara facility. But I think with the admin and the staff, I think everyone's really buying into what Josh has brought to the club. And I think that's sort of made the players have formed more of a connection to all the staff, not just the coaching staff, but the admin team as well. And I think just having that connection, that close connection with everyone at the club, is definitely something that's pushing us. The admin are down on the field watching us do our training, drinking coffees and stuff like that. So I think
8: do you like that? Do you like seeing them there? You like having the admin there and everything, and feeling that community feel about it?
15: Yeah, no, definitely. I think the support from them definitely means a lot to us, and I think just the more people we have at training, the more we feel connected as a team, and sort of just shows that we're doing it for our community and who we're playing for. So, yeah, the more people, the better.
1: Mate, you had a great crowd there too last night, 20,000 there last night. I know you're playing not the Premiers, but side that's won a lot of competitions in the last 6 or 7 years, but that's a good crowd, and your crowd, if you guys keep producing that sort of stuff, it's just going to get bigger for you.
15: Yeah, no, definitely. I think when we play at home, the bigger crowd we can get, the better we play. So I think 20,000 last night was definitely a great start for us, and hopefully by the end of the year there'll be a couple more thousand there. But yeah, no, I think after this game there's definitely going to be a bit more support from our community, and hopefully everyone just gets around it.
1: Mate, you know there's a lot of Fafitas playing in the league these days. Are you related to any of the other ones?
15: Yeah, no, actually, David's second cousin.
1: Oh, are you? I didn't know that. Yeah. I was just going to G up there.
2: Well, now you know you won't be, I can tell you.
1: I didn't know you were David's second cousin. Congratulations. And by the way, Joe, I'm former State of Origin player myself. You and I have equaled the same record, 2 Origin games together.
2: I think he's got a few more in him, though, mate.
8: I think he's going to lap you, Darryl.
1: Well, I saw Cameron Smith the other day and told him we played 44 between us.
8: That's all right.
1: Yeah, it's good.
15: No, that's fair enough.
1: Absolutely, very good.
2: Well, mate, next week you got the Bulldogs on Friday night at 6 o'clock at home. It's always a pleasure to talk to our superstars, and thanks for joining us this Sunday, mate.
15: No, thank you for having me. I'm looking forward to next week.
1: Good on you, mate. I bet you're looking forward to a bit of a
8: break. It's kind of funny, like I know they're down near the bottom of the ladder again, but they must. There feels as though there is something happening at the club.
5: Yeah. Well, last week, their defence, they're sitting at ninth in defence.
8: Mm. Like, that's so good.
5: They're getting
8: good.
5: They're getting that game of the part that part of the game right. Sorry, and if they can continue to build on that. They've got players there that can score plenty of points. Like Jaden Campbell is getting better and better. Yeah, like I think he's going to be a superstar in another 2 or 3 years playing in that 5-8 position. He's won them some games this year by himself. Like he is such a great player, and he's getting better and with every game that he plays. But if they can get that defense part of the game right, well then they're on the way up. And as you spoke about, it's about involving the not just your players and your high performance. It's involving the admin and that as well, bringing it all in together. So you're one big club, so you're playing for them as well. Like if you know the accounts team and that you're speaking to them regularly, you're like they're patting you on the back saying good luck this week. You want to go out and get a win for them.
2: You do.
5: Like that's what you got to try and create.
8: That's
5: you
8: what he was saying.
5: And that's what he's saying. That's what Josh Hannay has brought to that side. I noticed it when I got to the Roosters and they were in the offices above, we were below, but we would always be up mingling with them. And you do get that feel where you do want to go out and perform for them as well, because they enjoy the success just as much as you do.
1: Mate, just on Jaden Campbell, I actually gave him a player of the match yesterday. I thought it was a really tough. There's a lot of players who played very well yesterday, but I just thought he directed them around the park.
5: Yeah, his kicking game's been good too. Defence is a strong part of his game.
1: I think he kicked 3 or 4 in a row or something. It might have been 3. But his defence is so good. He's a good player.
5: I think his defence is a bit underrated. And a couple of times this year they've run at him. He's got up underneath him and whacked him.
2: I think his strength is underrated. Yep. I think he's a really, really strong guy. Guys, you've opened up a can of worms again here, big man, putting the team against each other because Warren now wants to hear his call as well and put the three of them up against each other. And we might do that after the break because, no one made a choice. You brought up the word season, but I think we all have to put them on the line.
1: Mate, we've got the best calling team in the business here, and Chris Warren is right up there.
2: He's one of them.
1: You know what, Chris, I apologise that I didn't put you in here because I think we've got a couple of them. There was a field goal, I think. Was it in the ladies, one of the State of Origin games? He called that, and I think he called a... Did he call another one?
2: Another one in the wet, I think he did as well.
1: Let's have a listen.
2: No,
1: later,
2: we'll get to it after the break, and we'll make our judgments straight after this.
8: He's up to something.
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2: 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Click onto the feedback icon if you would like to join us, 0460-873-873. If you would like to send us a text, got a beautiful text here for you, big man. Massive fan, just wondering if I'd get a birthday shout-out, please. His name's Joshua Guy. My birthday's the same day as the big man, and he's always been one of my favourites. Happy birthday, Big D. Hope you have a good day, mate. Also, thanks for a Father's Day video you did for me 18 months ago. When my father and I had some issues, meant the world and resolved things between him and his dad, mate. So all the stuff you do outside this show as well, Big D, I think that you should be commended for all that. And a big happy birthday to you, Joshua Guy. He listens
1: good
2: in
1: you,
2: from
1: Josh.
2: New Zealand as well, mate.
1: Oh, good on you, mate. I love New Zealanders. I've only been there... Well, you've been probably a number of times, haven't you?
5: Been there plenty of times.
1: I've probably been there 5 times, and every time I go there, I enjoy it. You been there, Brenny?
8: Yeah, heaps.
2: I love
1: it. It's a great place.
8: I love it.
1: It's a great place.
8: Absolutely.
5: I'm going there in
1: the
5: November.
1: Wineries,
5: Queenstown.
1: And everything.
5: It's
8: went there.
1: Mate, it's so beautiful.
8: Schoolboy things.
1: So beautiful.
2: Big man, I go fishing there.
1: Do you?
2: I go fishing in New Zealand, yeah.
1: Do New Zealand fish taste any different?
2: No.
5: Saltier.
2: Not at all.
1: Have they?
2: I tell you what, there is a lot more, though. There's a lot more.
8: What, estuaries or ocean?
2: No, out wide for kingfish and things like that. So
1: there's more fish
2: around the Coromandel. Around the Coromandel.
8: Amazing.
2: It's beautiful.
1: Well, why would you think there's more fish in New Zealand than there are here?
5: Because less population.
2: Yeah, less population.
5: And hobbits.
2: There's something about...
5: Hobbits don't have boats.
2: No, there's something about... Or wizards.
1: Do they have them here?
2: I think New Zealand... Their culture, they look after the environment a lot better. It's a pristine coastline, and I think they only take what they really need, big man.
8: It's a fantastic place, New Zealand. About 3 or 4 years in a row, I went over and started the season covering the Auckland Nines. Remember, it was an unreal event.
5: Mm. Yeah.
8: It was great fun. The people were unreal. The teams had fun. Josh is laughing here about what they got up to off the field. It was a great fun event. It was what it was, and it's a terrific place, New Zealand.
1: Mm. Did you really find the people over there really
5: friendly?
1: Nice to you? Friendly?
5: Yeah, they're always friendly. They love their footy there.
1: Did you ever go over there before you were married?
5: Yeah.
1: And how friendly were they?
2: Well, what are you trying to get to, Darryl?
1: I'm saying
8: he's trying to cause trouble for everyone today.
1: He's got this really little smirky look on that he made.
5: I played in the Auckland Nines, and they told me I'll play on the first day and not the second day. So I went, well, beauty. So first day we won both our games, and I just went out all night after that. It was a great
1: bender.
5: Yeah, pretty much. It was a great. As Brainy said, it was a party.
8: It was good
5: fun. It was so much fun. And
8: good fun.
5: And they made the Vegas trip as well when the Warriors played over there as well. Like the Warriors fan with the
1: English fans.
5: That was an unbelievable spectacle.
1: Yeah, it was. Look, we've also a couple of other nominees. You know, you're aware of this on our field goal or calling thing. Mr. G, I think, has actually got.
5: He's the best.
1: Krusty Warren, I think, calling one of
5: Krusty.
1: Them. Krusty. He's in the loop. Let's have a listen to him.
3: It's been allowed to bounce. Ask me why, I don't know. And Corey Jensen, I think it's Corey Jensen, goes in for a double. Not Corey Jensen.
1: Bellamy.
3: Now, straight to the
2: Could you have got him one where he didn't stuff it up? No, that's straight out.
8: That's a stitch up.
2: He's going to be filthy. He's in this afternoon
5: He's out of contention.
1: He's out of contention.
2: Oh, that's
1: we've got another
2: not
1: one
2: fair.
1: Here. It's Tomo, the great Tomo, who's one of our
2: he
1: great
2: is,
1: callers.
2: Let's
1: have a listen to see what he's got.
3: Fourth tackle.
2: Are we on air?
5: Yep.
2: Yes, we are. Okay, so the system's not working.
8: The system crashed.
5: Technical difficulties.
8: Tomo, mate, you know what? It was Krusty made the system crash.
2: it might have gone into meltdown.
1: I've just got a text about you. You should know about the fishing because you used to host the fishing show.
2: I did.
1: So you're saying the fish over there are nicer because...
2: I didn't say they were nicer.
1: What did you say?
5: No, I said there's more of them.
1: Oh, more of them.
2: Yeah.
1: Because what again? There's less people.
2: Less
1: in New
2: people,
1: Zealand.
2: And they don't fish it out as much as we do. Yeah, so I did used to do a fishing show,
1: and it was very
2: and
1: successful.
2: I love it. It was very
8: good
2: successful.
8: At it.
1: I think we've gone back in time, and the system's uncrashed now. Let's listen to Tomo.
3: Fourth tackle, Melbourne right underneath the posts. Pappenhausen now from right in front. Pappy's kicked it. Melbourne winning golden point.
4: It is a great escape for Craig Bellamy's men.
1: Well, this is not going to be easy.
2: It's not going to be easy.
1: We put a line through Chris.
2: Yeah, but he can do it this afternoon. Hopefully, it goes to Golden Point.
5: I think Golden Point.
2: You know, I reckon.
1: Well, look, it doesn't matter. It's just a small point.
2: All right,
1: but you know what?
2: I'm captain on Sundays. Okay. I'll lead from the front. Okay, with Levy.
1: Oh, you're a suck.
2: How is that a suck?
1: Because he's your boss.
2: No, he's. What do you mean?
1: He's your boss. Don't you panel for him?
2: No.
1: Didn't you used to?
2: I did. And we're very good friends. And I'm friends with everyone. But, I mean, Krusty got it wrong to start with. So I can't go with him.
1: Sounds like Krusty.
2: And I don't think the Matt Thompson one was his best call.
8: No, okay? But I think that Matt Thompson one, it was obvious. They were so in front of the post.
2: They needed it. It was like
8: they were in front of the post. He was going to kick it. Yeah. I'm going with Levy. I think Levy's the best caller in the game.
2: Oh, there you go.
1: Yeah,
8: I truly believe it's that entertaining.
1: I'm going with Levy as well. I think it was his best call.
8: But in general,
5: I'll go with Levy as well.
1: Yeah, Levy wins.
8: But in general, his calls are so entertaining.
1: Outstanding, mate. And you know what? He's excited when he calls. He loves it, Levy.
2: Guys, should we get our listeners involved? Like, if 131-873, we've got the Harvey Norman $100 gift card to get. And not only who's the best caller, but why you like them as the best caller.
1: I think
2: it's a great question, Darryl.
1: Why not?
2: And I'm glad you did it. 131-873, $100 Harvey Norman gift card up for grabs there as well, guys. So, yeah, I think it's a really nice.
5: Sale on at Harvey Norman at the moment too. I got a new TV.
8: Go back. A new TV.
5: Yeah.
8: What'd you get?
5: I got a 85-inch TV, and I don't
8: 85
5: and
8: inch.
5: You know what?
8: Is it that size? Is it?
5: Yeah, it looks like that size, but I didn't measure up the wall bracket it's going to hang on either. I may have to take it back.
2: Oh yeah,
1: well,
2: yeah.
1: Can't you buy another wall bracket?
2: Rookie mistake. No, it's too heavy.
5: It may come over to my plantation shutter window.
2: Oh, did you measure before you went and did it?
5: No, I'm a man. I don't measure. I just went like that.
1: Oh, you're different. I know they measure.
2: Yeah. What's the go as well? Did you pay the same price for an 85-inch that a 75-inch would have cost you as well?
5: Well, I don't know. It's a sale, so I went for... While the sale was on. And free delivery as well, so that helps.
8: So I would like to buy a bigger TV. I can't tell you how big it is. Not small. But one this size, our lounge room's not quite big enough, and I think a TV that big is too big.
1: Yeah, I agree. You need some distance back from it. But I've found this in life, bigger's not always better.
2: Yeah. It's not always better, mate. We'll take a break on that note. Back with more on the continuous call team. Stay on hold there. We've got plenty of calls coming through.
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2: Each week we have a $150 Lowe's digital gift card to be won. It's a Who Am I quiz on Sundays this season. 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You need to hear all three clues we give out across the afternoon and then listen for your cue to call if you think you've got the correct answer. Clue one, I played 183 NRL games for the Titans, Cowboys and Storm, who I currently play for. I have played 183 NRL games for the Titans, Cowboys and Storm, who I currently play for. Don't call now, you need the other two clues. Now, on the open line's brought to you by your local club, the best place to relax, enjoy a meal and watch the footy live and loud this season. Let's get to calls. Pip's on line one. G'day, Pip.
0: Hi, mate. How are you?
2: Good, thanks, bud. How are you?
0: Oh, great, mate. Just relaxing after bowling yesterday, lawn bowls. So I'll leave you. I was just going to mention.
2: Beautiful. He's your favourite caller, mate?
0: Oh, I just talk with him. Marbles full of mouth underwater, you know what I mean?
1: He could talk with a mouth full of marbles.
2: He can
1: underwater.
2: Do it. There's one for Levy, mate.
1: He's a very good caller. He surprised me how good he is.
2: Thanks for your call there, Pip. Let's move on to Nicole from Blacktown. G'day, Nicole.
7: Hi, guys. I just thought I would bring up and say we were down there yesterday. My vote's for Levy. The fire alarms were going off and he didn't miss a beat, right? His calling was so good, so he's got to get the vote for me.
2: Yeah,
1: he's you know what? It's not easy to do it. I mean, we're not critical of the other boys because they do a great job, but it is not easy to do it, and he does it. Consider he's only just started doing it. He's done it.
2: Can I let you
1: job.
2: In on a little secret as well with Levy? So you talked about the fire alarm there. I worked with him during the Olympics. Mm. So there was a big race. It was the gold medal for the rowing. Okay, yeah. So a really really big race, and about 400 meters out, I had about 12 screens around because other guys, we had other commentators here and I could flick the different TV feeds skateboarding was on another one.
1: You had a pretty big job.
2: It was. So there was about 58 different feeds coming in for all these different sports. Well, about 400 metres out from the rowing final, I switched the TV over. And it flashed up and it was the skateboarding on Levy's TV screen. So he's trying to call the rowing with a skateboard.
5: So you stitched him up.
2: And it didn't miss a beat on that one as well.
1: So he made it up.
2: Well, pretty much, yeah.
1: So did he call the winner at the end?
2: He did, because I finally flicked it back. But imagine just the panic of having a guy all of a sudden doing a backflip over
5: Remember what else happened when he was calling the rowing and... about halfway through it, we were waiting for Frosty to turn up and he didn't show up and he was...
2: Oh, that's right. He had to call the game of footy.
5: He was at the Newport Arms Hotel.
2: That's right.
5: He just bought his first schooner and sat down to have it and forgot that he was working.
2: Yeah, he did.
5: So he had to come in. So Levy had to call like the first 25 minutes of the footy.
2: Yeah, that was after an 8-hour shift.
5: After he just called this massive race.
2: Remember all the producers?
5: By the door going, who's going to tell him? Who's going to tell him that he's got to call the footy? We're all too scared to tell him.
2: What about his reaction though as well? You got to call the footy. Oh, well, may as well call it all anyway. So walk straight in. Didn't miss a beat
1: else
2: as well.
1: Around this joint.
2: Yeah, really good job there, mate. Let's get to one more call here. Claire. G'day, Claire.
9: Hey, how are you?
2: Hey, Claire, how are you?
9: I'm absolutely brilliant, and you?
2: Very good.
8: She's
2: who's your favourite caller?
8: Claire.
2: She is.
9: Oh, it has to go without saying it's Mark Levy. You better believe it.
2: Oh, of course it
1: you
2: is.
1: You know what, Claire? You've always loved him. You're all over him calamine lotion.
9: I catch on to him quicker than an XPT through fast.
2: Great to hear from you, Claire. That's three guys for Levy.
1: Yeah, Levy.
2: We do have a lot of guys on the text here, though. They have evened it up a little bit. G'day, boys. Stephen here. One vote for Iron Mike.
1: He's doing a good job. He's very good.
2: He is doing a good job.
1: Well, it's lucky for him that he's normally paired with J-Moz because J-Moz guides him through the difficult times.
2: He's outstanding.
1: Times.
2: Well, J-Moz is now a veteran, so that's what you need
1: Are you
2: to
1: a veteran?
2: Do. He would be.
1: How long have you been here now?
5: 4 years.
1: That's not a veteran.
2: No. We'll take a break and be back with plenty more. You're listening to the Continuous Call Team.
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2: 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For the Warriors, Captain Mitch Barnett will back up from Origin at prop in jumper number 22. Tanner Stowers-Smith moves to the bench. Rocco Berry drops out. Sam Healy is out. Makaya Tafua joins the bench in jumper number 21. And for the Cowboys, Griffin Neame in jumper 15 and Cohen Hess in jumper 17 start in the front row. Jason Taumalolo and Thomas McKaylee move to the bench. John Bateman joins the bench in jumper 20 for his first game of the season, and Liam Sutton drops out. Today's match at One New Zealand Stadium sold out in just five days back in January. It's the first NRL match played at Christchurch new sporting venue. We'll take a break and come back with plenty more. 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
2: After 2 o'clock, guys, we've got Breeny's breaking news. We'll also catch up with Billy Slater, Queensland Maroons coach, and Cooper Johns after 3. Break for some news and then back with the second hour.
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16: Good afternoon, I'm Jamel Wells. The Federal Opposition claims Australia's migration rate remains too high and it's affecting the housing market. ABS data shows 301,000 people arrived here from overseas last year, the smallest number since 2022. Despite the decline, the figure remains around 70,000 people higher than the pre-COVID average. Liberal leader Angus Taylor has told Sky News current levels are unsustainable.
17: The numbers are still way above where they were pre-COVID and way above the sustainable level. And this is the crucial point, way above Labor's own targets. So they've failed time and time again.
16: The federal government says it's hoping to pass its contentious tax legislation within the next fortnight. The bill to rein in negative gearing and capital gains tax concessions is expected to clear the Senate with the help of the Greens. A driver's been charged after police seized cocaine, over $10,000 cash and a knife during a vehicle stop in Sydney. The 19-year-old man has been pulled over in the Surry Hills area. Police say they found 31 bags of cocaine with a street value of over $9,000. Medical experts are calling for an overhaul of post-hospital care, with data showing heart attack patients not doing rehab. A study of 7,000 people shows long-term survival rates are directly tied to the number of recovery sessions a patient completes. Dr. Susie Cartledge says more needs to be done to encourage heart attack patients to continue seeking help.
18: Often they've returned to work by the time the program starts. They've returned back to their life and they're too busy to attend. And I think the real missing link there is that patients don't understand that they've got heart disease and that's a disease that they need to manage for life.
16: A major regional Victorian ambulance station has been closed after an arson attack. An office has been set on fire at the Hume Regional Base in Wangaratta. The ambulance union's Danny Hill says crews were out on jobs at the time.
19: They've been out on cases and come back to find their branch fully alive, and we're just glad that we don't have any injuries, any physical injury, because this had the potential to be absolutely catastrophic.
16: Queensland Health is reviewing its communications after sending confusing letters to 164,000 women aged in their 40s. The letters urged the women to reconsider getting free mammograms despite rising cancer rates for women under 50. In finance, one Australian dollar buying around 70 US cents.
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0: Maroons hero Cameron Munster will this afternoon play his 250th NRL game for the Storm when they host the Raiders in Melbourne. The 31-year-old will be looking to keep the celebrations going following Queensland's emphatic State of Origin win in Game 2. Meanwhile, the match between the Warriors and Cowboys has just kicked off across the ditch. In AFL, St Kilda will be bolstered by the return of Jack Higgins when they take on the Bulldogs at Marvel Stadium this afternoon. The small forward returns to the side after missing the last 4 weeks due to a knee injury. Meanwhile, over at the MCG, the Roos are currently leading the Tigers 21 points to 15 in the second quarter. At the FIFA World Cup, the tiny nation of Curaçao has sealed an emotional nil-all draw against Ecuador to record their first ever World Cup point. Earlier this morning, the Netherlands thrashed Sweden 5-1 before Germany secured a dramatic 2-1 comeback victory over Ivory Coast. That's sport, I'm Max White.
22: 2CC weather, Alexander Watson insulation. Canberra's cold, your house doesn't have to be.
1: An overnight low of 3 degrees with a chance of morning fog and the slight chance of a shower, top of 14 degrees. Patchy frost and fog on Tuesday morning before a mostly sunny afternoon, maximum of 12 degrees. More frost Wednesday morning with the chance of fog before a mostly sunny afternoon with light winds and a top of 15 degrees. Then partly cloudy and the slight chance of a shower Wednesday, 14 degrees.
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1: Welcome back, second hour. Is that Lionel Richie over there, Brini?
2: Yeah, of course it's Lionel Richie.
1: Of course it is. You didn't have to yell at me, though, when I was talking.
2: I didn't yell.
3: You yell all the time.
1: I forgot that I had my headphones on, boys. So
3: very unprofessional.
1: That always. So great song as well.
3: Mate, I know this is a wonderful day for you because it's your birthday, but some of the staff have chipped in here today and we've purchased you a cake.
1: Have you really?
3: It's a tiramisu one, and Harry's going to have some because he knows it's alcoholic.
1: Have you really?
3: Yeah, we have. Look at this.
1: Oh,
3: look at all the people coming in with the cake.
1: Oh, boy.
3: So let's load up. Can we sing him happy birthday?

0: birthday to you.
1: Hip, hip,
0: hooray!
1: Hip,
0: hooray!
1: Hip, hooray!
2: Thank
1: Mate,
2: you.
1: We
2: Thank
1: didn't
2: you.
1: Light it because we knew you'd blow the smoke or something somewhere
2: it's
1: in the alarm.
2: Spit all over 100%. No, I'm not going to spit all over it.
1: So it's for you, mate. It's a tiramisu.
2: Okay. Is this the same one that you had
0: brought in for Bruni?
2: Same place, though?
0: Same place.
2: Yes.
1: I told little Harry he can't have any because there's alcohol in it.
2: Is there alcohol in there? Is there, Harry? Look at him. It looks like he's already had a slice. Big grin on his face there, guys. Hey, guys, really appreciate that. How nice is that?
1: It's beautiful.
2: It is. And we'll
1: give
2: get
1: me some
2: stuck
1: meat.
2: Into
1: Thank
2: that.
1: You. I'll have some.
2: No, we'll just leave it there because I need to go through last night's games as well. Hey, big man.
1: Yeah.
2: I'm going to make coffees for everyone during the game today.
1: Oh, you're a barista.
2: And a nice little bit of tiramisu to wash that down. J-Moz, are you allowed to have a piece now that you're ripped and like think that you're better than everyone else?
3: Yeah,
2: over there?
3: I can make the calories work.
2: Yeah, you can muster it. Probably started with two people.
0: He's looking fit, I tell you.
2: He is looking fit, isn't he? Hey, guys, yesterday the Dolphins beat the Tigers 36 points to 22. We had the Titans defeat the Panthers 19 points to 8.

0: Iron, One Iron wasn't saying it properly, so we're going to give him yet another chance. One Iron, who is the injury report for?
1: Deep Heat.
0: No, he's not.
2: It got
0: there.
2: A bit wobbly. It got a bit wobbly. Jeff, can I have another go? Just give me another go. Can
0: play
2: I have another go?
0: Play the proper one.
2: Was it?
0: Play the proper one.
3: You get a bit emotional.
2: Can I have one more go?
0: Yeah, I did.
4: Your voice wavered.
2: Yeah, it did. Okay. Deep Heat.
4: That's better.
2: Thank you.
0: Okay, that's better.
2: I thought it was worse, but anyway.
0: I'll start with this one. Roosters back rower Angus Crichton has been ruled out of tonight's clash with Cronulla. A nagging foot injury. It's been hampering him for some time, so they're playing the Sharks. That's the 6:15pm match tonight from Allianz. For the Tigers, Jock Madden, who was a head knock in the first half, failed HIA, will miss next week's clash with Newcastle. Patrick Herbert, dislocated shoulder late in the first half. He was out of the game. Trainers put the shoulder back in. He faces a period on the sideline. Cooper Bye for the Titans failed a HIA early in the match. He'll miss next week against the Bulldogs. Okay, Jensen Taumapiau, he suffered a dislocated ankle. This is a bad one.
4: Yeah, it was a bad one.
0: It's a bad one. There's a potential fracture. I can tell you that he is in hospital and almost certain to have surgery.
4: Oh, I think he may have a couple of surgeries the way it looked.
0: Didn't look good.
3: I didn't see it. Did you say actually...
4: It looked like it was going the other...
0: It looked like it all came out.
3: No, the 180.
4: Opposite way, yeah.
3: Really?
4: Yeah, it didn't look good. The way they were holding it, he was on the Medicab, but he had one of the trainers holding it, and it just didn't look
2: good.
4: There
2: was no compound fracture, though, was there? Did it go... No, it wasn't that bad.
0: No, I don't think so.
2: Wow.
0: They're still saying potential fracture, but it'll be fractured. He'll have everything going wrong there, so we wish him the best of luck. You played with him, Josh.
4: He was at the Sharks when I was there, so he's taken a long road to get there, and this has been his first year of first grade, and he was good for the past, you know, 3 or 4 weeks, so it's an untimely injury for him.
0: Okay, Kobe Hetherington, Category 1 head knock early in the first half. He'll miss next week's clash for Manly with the Storm. That'll be a good game next week, won't it? Brandon Wakeham left the field early in the second half. He popped his calf, didn't return. He'll go for scans. Kieran Foran said he'd be doubtful for next week. Now, the judiciary is for Bryden's lawyers with over 50 years of experience. They are the lawyers you need on your side. And I can tell you, this sheet is, like, it's virtually empty. There's one guy in there. Who is it? Sam Verrills, careless high tackle on Liam Henry, and it's just a $1,000 fine for a first offence. A bit like the repeat sets of six. There's less and less judiciary.
3: And how much better is it?
0: Yeah,
2: so much
0: better. Way better.
3: Was there a game? Was it the game you did last night where they may have had a few more?
4: They had a couple in the first half. In the second half, there weren't as many. I think there still would have only been five by half time. But
3: did we notice any? Like as a punter, just watching it. You don't notice any difference.
4: No, like the game is definitely better. The game is 100% better. And I think I heard it was about last week or the week before that they went, the RLPA and senior players went to meet PVL and said, look, the game needs to change. It's too quick. The six agains are ruining the game. And I think they've taken that on board and they've given the referees a directive. And it's made the game better again. Everyone's happy again.
2: Well, it only took them 14 weeks.
0: Let's just calmed it down a little bit.
2: Yeah.
0: Hey, there was this story by Adrian Prezenko in the Sun Herald today. Both Manly and the Sharks have gone on the front foot getting stuck into the NRL, saying that their rule that the NRL can say, you know what, you've earned the right to host a final. Remember in the first week of the final, if you finish first, second, fifth or sixth, you host a final. But it doesn't have to be at Shark Park or Brookie. They can now move it, and both those clubs have gone on the front foot and taken the NRL on in the paper. I reckon they'll lose that battle, though.
2: Well, they lose it every year.
0: Yeah. Well, no, they have been hosting it. But
2: they have?
0: Yeah, this is the time. I think the NRL's gotten serious this time. And anyway, it depends. It'll have to be a fan-led movement. Hey, just on State of Origin, Tommy Turbo played well last night. People are expecting that Laurie Daly might go for him in the New South Wales team. He's got to go for something. He's got to do something. Now, we're just waiting on word. This is really important. Latrell Mitchell, Souths play Parramatta on Thursday evening. So we're just working today at the Herald on finding out whether Latrell's going to play in that match. We've hit a roadblock, though. You know what it is? Well, Wayne promised Christian Nicolussi he'd talk to him today, but he's had his phone off all day.
2: There you go.
0: So my update on Latrell Mitchell is Wayne's phone's off. And if I get one before four, I'll let you know.
2: Thank you.
3: Brady.
2: That'll be breaking.
3: You're a Queenslander.
0: Yep.
3: if there's one

0: Change that I don't want in New South Wales, it's Latrell.
1: Yeah.
0: He worries me. Always does.
1: Oh, he does.
0: He's a superstar.
1: And he also brings to New South Wales attitude. Yeah. And at Suncorp, they'll need it.
2: Yeah.
1: You know, he stands in, front on and he goes, right, bang.
3: Intimidation. Well, that's intimidation, what he needs. That's exactly. What he brings.
2: Aggression. I don't think we've been aggressive enough. And I said it on Friday as well, that we've let Sam Walker pretty much do what he's wanted to do in these first two Origins. Like, he's the smallest bloke on the field, and we've let it, he's dictated to us, not the other way around. He, yeah. There's no fear in him going to the line. Like,
1: yeah.
2: Hudson Young tried to rough him up, and then no one else tried after that. He got penalised for it. We need to try and stand over them. They got the better of us in game two, and they stood over us. We had no aggression. Blokes like Latrell, blokes like Liam Martin, they don't take a backward step. We need those types of blokes in our team.
1: What's going on with Liam Martin?
3: He has to be in the team. Has to be.
1: Liam Martin, it was sort of funny this year. He was spending some time on the bench for Penrith, like not playing the minutes he played, and then he wasn't in the Origin team. I just don't know what the story was.
0: Yeah. I think he's had an injury.
3: Yeah, he has. He had that long-term
0: injury.
3: There's
0: a lot of, we were talking about it yesterday, geez, if all these changes happen, they're going to have about seven or eight different players in that side.
3: Yeah.
0: You know, and I don't think Laurie will do that.
2: I don't think he'll do
0: seven or eight changes.
2: Origin, you don't need the best players. Like, you don't. You need the blokes that do the one percenters. Because the one percenters in Origin turn out to be huge moments in Origin. And Billy has a side that he's kind of identified these players as having that trait. We do have some players, but there were times in that game, and I spoke about it on Friday, where we just didn't have numbers in the frame. There were Queenslanders everywhere. There were barely any New South Welshmen. And at stages, I feel like we stopped moving. And in Origin, if you stop moving, you're going to get found out. It's a big no-no. And I thought we did that a couple of times in game two. And Queensland, they played unbelievable in that second half. They really gave it to us, especially down that left-hand side of the field. But like I said, I feel like we've given Sam Walker a bit too much respect.
1: Yeah.
2: And I think that needs to change for game three.
3: Around the grounds we go, guys. 16 minutes gone in that first half. It's the Warriors leading North Queensland 10 points to nil. Don't know if you've seen any of this new stadium, guys, but if there's any doubt that Christchurch could bring a team into the NRL, this is absolutely fantastic. And we've got a lot of texts here saying, are you watching this footy on the screen at the moment?
0: Is it a new stadium?
3: It is. So it's their new stadium. It's the first time an NRL game's actually been there, but it looks amazing and it's a sellout. It's sold out in 5 days.
1: So I can tell you a bit about that stadium. Obviously, you know, Christchurch was struck by that shocking earthquake several years ago, and the stadium project was kind of about that, about signifying, you know, the city's fine and rebuilding itself and everything. And obviously you've got the Crusaders are the great team in the history of Super Rugby, so they've got a ready-made, unbelievably good tenant. But stadiums like this need tenants, plural. And they'd love to have a rugby league team. I think it's a no-brainer.
2: I think so too.
0: Yeah, I agree.
2: I think the way that the WAS in the past probably 3 or 4 years, that up the WAS movement, it's captivated New Zealand.
3: Mm.
2: Like, it is, they're almost on a par with the All Blacks now.
1: Mm.
2: Like, and for a long, long time, rugby used to get the best kids.
0: Have a look at this.
2: Now there's kids wanting to play for the Warriors.
0: Yep. Yeah, I was just watching the stadium there. Like, even up the top level, right to the very end,
2: there's
0: packed. It's absolutely chock-a-block.
3: What about the way they marched into Magic Round as well? Oh, they've got great fans as well, the Warriors.
1: Yeah, they've got great fans, but we need
0: got good fish.
1: So there's been stuff in the newspapers over the last couple of days about, attacking South Africa for rugby players, and I think I saw that David Campese has been signed on as a recruitment officer for the Perth Bears to to try and get some rugby players out of South Africa, and the rugby market in New Zealand's there to be tapped, and the way rugby league can tap it is by having a team in the South Island, where this is.
3: 1-3-1-8-7-3 is the open line number. What do we got there? 18 minutes gone in that first half. Around the grounds we go, and it's the Warriors still leading the Cowboys 10 points to nil. We'll take a break and come back with plenty more. You're listening to the Continuous Call team.
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3: Around the grounds we go, guys. 20 minutes gone in that first half, and it's the Warriors leading North Queensland 10 points to nil. Now, big man.
0: Yeah.
3: Speaking of alarms, yesterday I heard that you had a few dramas with an alarm going off at St Mary's during the call.
0: Yeah, it went off for quite a while, yeah.
3: Yeah, so last night I went out with my parents.
0: Oh, lovely.
3: Yeah, Laura and the two kids. We went out for a succulent Chinese feel meal.
1: Where
3: is
1: at?
3: That what it's called?
2: A feel.
3: I won't say where it is. A feel as well, yeah. Went out for a succulent Chinese
0: That's
3: feel.
0: That's what happens after a night out.
3: That's what you do. I won't say where the premises is, and you'll probably know why when I say what happened. So,
1: okay.
3: Loved it. Look forward to it.
1: Suburban Chinese, though.
3: Suburban Chinese. Yeah, good. Of course it is. Yeah. We don't go to any of the ritzy places are doing it. Yeah. So, what's your guys' order? Because we went a couple of special combination fried rice. I went a honey prawn. I went a.
0: You can tell it's a special occasion with you guys. Special.
3: It is
0: fried rice.
3: Special fried rice.
0: You know what?
3: And what's the difference there as well?
0: Think there's a big difference.
2: Chicken and pork. They
0: you
2: put
0: get
2: in
0: a
2: the special fried rice.
0: Prawn in it too.
3: Oh, you get bigger prawns. You reckon?
1: I reckon. I reckon.
2: You don't get the baby ones.
0: I think for the price, I don't worry too much about the fried rice.
3: Hang on. Do you think you get a bigger prawn in the special fried rice than you do in the normal one?
0: No doubt.
2: Yep.
3: Well, I don't know about that.
1: At some places, yes.
3: What, do you think they're doing it deliberately for the special fried rice?
1: Oh, at some places,
3: absolutely.
1: Yeah.
0: Not, special.
1: But not all places.
0: Yeah.
1: At a suburban Chinese restaurant, I'm tipping there's not much difference between the big fried rice and the special fried rice. And they have those little tiny prawns.
3: The tiny things,
1: I think they get them out of a can or something like that.
3: Yeah, I'd say they'd be frozen.
1: Outstanding.
3: They taste beautiful,
1: They're outstanding. Who peels them?
3: Hey?
1: Who peels those little prawns?
3: I've got no idea. I don't know.
1: I've always felt for that person.
3: It'd be a tough, that's a good question, actually. It'd be tough to peel those little prawns.
0: I think that young knows little prawns that they hadn't even that built
3: no,
0: a shell
3: they haven't
0: yet.
3: Done any, you
0: like
3: don't
0: the
3: reckon?
0: Shell, they come out soft and they just steal them from their parents as they're young.
3: Okay.
0: And then they don't get a chance to mature with a shell.
3: Yeah. And then they're just dumped into the fried rice. That's their specialty.
0: That's exactly right.
3: All right, so we went them. Now, the one that caused the most drama was our Mongolian sizzling lamb.
0: Yeah. What was the problem?
3: Well, the problem was, I just thought it was Mongolian lamb. Just comes
0: Where
3: out
0: Where does
3: normal.
0: It come from? Where's Mongolia? They import that?
2: Woolworths.
3: From what? Mongolian lamb?
0: Yeah.
3: I don't know. I think it's just
1: It's a delicacy that originated in Mongolia.
3: Actually, that's not a bad question, though. Why is it served in a Chinese restaurant if it's from Mongolia?
1: Well, because Mongolia is in just on the border of the northwest of China.
3: Okay.
0: That's why it's expensive.
3: It's a crossover. Bit of a crossover. and brought the Mongolian lamb.
0: So, what's your point about Mongolian
3: anyway,
0: lamb?
3: I don't know whether it was the word sizzling, but you know when they come over with the hot plates?
1: Yeah, and they put it on the plate in front of you.
3: They put it in the hot plate in front of you. Yeah. So all was going good. I had a fear that the plate was too hot. Okay? It just looked like it was hot.
0: How did you assess that?
3: Well, because she said it's piping hot, watch out. But it just had that look about it that it was white hot, like it was too hot.
0: Was it white?
3: It had a little bit of a tone to it. So she whacked on the Mongolian beef.
1: And up she go. The kids love it.
3: Yeah. Kid loved it. Everyone loved it. It's like it's unbelievable. It's like watching fireworks out there, you know? You know it's a big occasion when someone's ordering the sizzling lamb. Yeah. Problem was, it was so hot that the smoke coming off the sizzling lamb set off the smoke alarms in the Chinese restaurant.
0: Really?
1: Did it really?
3: And told everyone to evacuate the room immediately.
1: Well, you think they've done it 1,000 times at that Chinese.
3: Well, let me tell you, like, it was embarrassing for me because I thought I've ruined everyone's night ordering the sizzling.
0: Did.
3: Well, I thought I had. Mm. Not one person moved in the entire establishment.
1: Because everyone knew it was the steam from the Mongolian lamb.
3: How long did the alarm go? I don't think that even mattered when someone was coming over the loudspeaker telling everyone to vacate the premises because the smoke alarms
1: have gone off. Was it in a standalone building or a big building?
3: Big building, yeah.
1: I'm willing to say it was
3: a golf club.
1: Okay, when the fire alarm goes off, like it has it at News Corp or Channel 9 where I've been working combined for 30-something years, no one's ever moved.
3: So is that
1: Nobody has ever moved until someone finally comes through and goes, this is for real. Everyone blows up. You're joking.
2: Unless you see smoke or fire,
1: no one moves.
3: Unless you see
2: might be on the two levels below you. But until I see it, I'm not going anywhere.
3: Yeah, until you see the fireman break the door down with an axe, it's like everyone
2: moved
3: out of here.
2: Get out!
3: Yeah.
1: But when they move, they blow up. There's always a couple of blow-ups.
0: Could this be a problem with society, the fact that when alarms go off, no one gives a rat's and doesn't do anything?
3: I think it is.
1: I reckon.
0: What do you think, Jamal?
2: 100%.
3: And I think it's going to bring us undone.
0: I think we need to take more notice of fire alarms, or we can't have fake fire alarms. I mean, it's fake news.
1: I reckon there's less fire alarms go off now than sort of in yesteryear. I remember in the 90s, in and around that time, in the 2000s, there was a fire alarm every second day.
3: Yeah.
1: Fair dink.
0: Was that for people trying to get out of work?
1: No, just a bit faulty or something like that. But I just think technology's better.
0: Have you ever had a fire alarm go off and there actually was a fire? Anywhere?
1: Yeah, there was a minor kitchen fire at Bowen Hills one time at the Courier Mail.
0: Mm.
1: And that led to a blow-up of the crusty old blokes having to go out the front.
3: Crusty old blokes. Good way of putting it, Brinio.
1: But we used to have routine fire alarms at New Corp and in Sydney.
3: Yeah, we do it here.
1: Well, I'd get tipped off.
3: Yeah.
1: You know, I'd get tipped off. When I was editing the Sunday telly, or whatever, I get tipped off. Neil, just so you know, that at 2 o'clock there's going to be a fire alarm. And I used to tell all the staff, right? And I'd say, right, 1:45, we're all to the Aurora. And we'd all go down to the Aurora and miss the fire alarm. Yeah, then come back.
0: this defeats the purpose. I think there needs to be an investigation into fire alarms.
3: I totally agree with you, Darryl.
0: If they're a fire alarm because there's a fire and it's dangerous.
3: My question to you, though, Darryl, is would you stop selling the sizzling lamb if it's going to be setting off? Because everyone seemed to know that this was a normal occurrence.
1: It's a one-off.
3: It's not a one-off. People thought it was just a normal Saturday night, the alarm going off when the sizzling lamb comes out.
1: Well, I think this is a matter for the golf club committee.
3: Mm.
1: One of their tenants is causing drama by setting off the fire alarm with Mongolian lamb.
3: Now, another thing I want to bring up as well, you bring up the combination rice, okay? Because at Chinese, do you combine all your food together or would you have one plate of one thing and then the other one?
0: No, yep.
2: Well, combine them all together.
3: Combine them all together so you'd have the Mongolian lamb, the rice, and put the lamb on top.
2: If I have my meal when I go to Chinese, I'll get my special fried rice.
3: Yep.
2: I'll have my garlic beef. I'll put the sauce in there with the garlic beef so the sauce goes down to the bottom.
3: Yep.
2: Stir that in.
1: Of
2: so
1: the
2: it's
1: rice.
2: All mixed in.
3: Yep.
2: Then I'll chuck my honey chicken on top of the garlic beef.
1: Oh, okay. You're a mix and match man.
2: And then I'll chuck my sweet and sour pork on top of that.
3: And I love it. And J-Moz.
1: Really? I don't do that.
3: The question I would love to ask our listeners is...
0: What would you like to ask?
3: What are the weirdest combinations of food that go together? Because I find that you like garlic.
1: So hang on, I want to go through this again. So we got fried rice. You put the garlic beef, is it?
2: Yep. Garlic
1: and you put,
2: beef.
1: You pour sauce on,
2: yeah,
1: goes
2: so
1: through.
2: Yeah, it goes through and mix
1: and
2: it all
1: then,
2: up.
1: And then and a bit of beef on top.
2: Yeah, a bit of beef on top. Then the honey chicken goes like so. The
1: then honey
2: beef
1: chicken
2: is
1: on
2: in
1: that.
2: The center. Then the honey chicken on the left. The sweet and sour pork.
3: Yeah, so okay. Sweet, salty, yeah, that's okay. What I'm talking about. I'm talking
1: I'm gonna,
3: about
2: and then,
1: go.
2: And then you do not want to sleep next to me that night.
3: Yeah, I know, that'd be terrible, wouldn't it?
0: In fact, I don't want to sleep with you any night.
3: What don't you agree with there?
0: I don't agree with you. I don't think you should mix it all in together.
3: That was J-Moz.
0: You just agreed with everything you said.
3: No, I do, yeah.
1: I go rice and then I'll have the honey prawns on it and then I'll move on and I might have some... Whatever,
0: more
1: sizzling
0: rice.
1: Beef on it. But then I won't put them all together in the one like
0: no,
1: J-Moz.
0: See, we're Queenslanders. We're practical.
3: Well, I'd love to hear from our listeners.
0: The taste.
3: 131-873, Harvey Norman gift card to be won as well for our caller.
0: You look at me like I'm an idiot.
3: Well, you look at me like I'm an idiot
0: well,
3: as
0: that's
3: well.
0: Because
3: and I
0: you
3: don't.
0: Are.
3: Oh, I wouldn't really call that.
0: No, I'm going to call. Do you think he's an idiot sometimes?
2: I think everyone on this show is an idiot.
0: Okay, fair enough.
3: Well, this is what I'm talking about here, because we've just had a text come in here from Andrew. Weirdest combination, ice cream and soy sauce. Tastes like caramel ice cream.
1: No. No.
3: But that's the sort of stuff I'm talking about.
1: No.
3: 131-873, would love to hear from you.
0: You know what? I love, still love fried ice cream.
3: Oh, it's amazing.
0: Yeah.
3: It's
0: have you
3: beautiful.
0: Ever tried to make it at home?
3: No.
1: It'd be impossible.
3: Yeah.
1: You need an industrial freezer that has that. The ice cream's got to be hard as a brick.
2: Don't they use dry ice?
1: Yeah, it's got to be hard as a brick.
2: Yeah.
3: No, they use dry ice,
2: they
3: which
2: use dry
3: is different
2: ice.
3: To
2: the
3: a...
2: Deep fry it
0: on my ice cream.
2: Deep fry it. They use dry ice.
1: Yeah, right.
3: Have you had a deep fried Mars bar?
0: Yeah.
3: Yeah, they're the best.
0: No, they're okay.
3: Yeah.
0: I prefer a deep fried.
1: How do you deep fry Mars bar? What do you put it in?
3: They put it straight in the deep fryer.
1: What? Out of the freezer?
3: Yeah, they batter it. And then they whack
1: batter
3: it.
1: Batter it?
3: Yeah, they batter it. Where are you getting the batter from? It's a deep fried, so it's like a battered Mars bar.
0: It's like a battered ice cream. Like
1: I've never had
0: fried
1: one.
0: Ice cream.
3: It's absolutely beautiful.
0: Is it really?
3: Yeah.
0: See, I think Mars bars are overrated in general.
1: No.
0: You prefer a Snickers or a Mars bar?
3: I do.
2: Mars.
3: I've moved on
2: I'm a Marsy.
1: I'm a Mars man.
3: I've moved on to Snickers.
2: But they don't advertise the Mars like they used to. The Mars ads used to be so good.
3: The best.
1: Yeah, it's just that they
2: Mars
1: take
2: a day
1: it for
2: helps
1: granted.
2: You work, rest and play.
1: Is that what it was?
0: Take it for
1: granted now.
0: Mars bars.
2: Yeah.
0: How much would a Mars bars be if you just went to a 7-Eleven?
2: Well, they're in there. They're in the vending machine for
3: $3.
2: I mean, you get one.
0: They're
1: well, that's
2: ridiculous.
1: A
2: rip-off.
0: Yeah. They're ridiculously
1: priced. You can
0: priced.
1: Normally see them on special at Coles or Woolies for $1.
2: And I hate how they try and do
0: Snickers
2: the,
0: ice cream.
2: Hate how they try and do the two packs of the Mars bars.
3: Yeah.
2: And if you put them both together, they're only about a centimetre longer than a
3: the
2: than
3: two
2: a big
3: small
2: one,
3: ones,
2: and they
3: yeah,
2: charge
3: I don't
2: you
3: like
2: double
3: that.
2: The price.
3: What did
2: I'm
3: you
2: on
3: to
2: you,
3: say,
2: Mars?
3: What did you to say then? The Snickers ice cream.
0: Oh, beautiful,
3: fantastic.
0: Yeah,
3: they're too small though, big man.
0: Yeah, I agree. They're small.
3: They're too small.
0: I've got a bit in common.
3: Maybe they should put it on a stick.
0: Well,
1: I could eat violet crumble ice cream like. Like proper ice cream, and I mean, unsupervised, I'd go through a litre.
0: Violet crumble ice cream.
3: Hey, guys, we're getting some really weird food combinations coming through here as well. Beetroot and custard sandwich.
0: Leave me out of that.
1: Oh, hang on, what's going on?
0: I do
1: on
0: like
1: there?
0: Beetroot in a salad roll or something like that.
1: Oh, I love it.
0: But not in it.
1: I love beetroot
0: custard.
1: On a burger all day.
0: Yeah, I do too.
3: We could be missing out.
1: All day.
3: Would you ever try it if someone made you a...
0: No, I wouldn't have a beetroot and custard sandwich. That's just despicable.
3: Oh, well, to you, maybe.
0: Well, what would you have it?
3: I would try it.
0: What, custard and beetroot?
3: Why not?
0: But that just proves my point. You're a nincompoop.
3: Why? I'm because willing to try it. I reckon J-Moz would as well.
0: Would you try it?
2: I don't like beetroot.
0: There you go.
3: What about anchovies
0: Mr.
3: and celery
0: G
3: sticks?
0: Phil for us. What?
3: Oh, he would eat it for sure.
0: What did you say?
3: Well, we've got other ones here. Anchovies and celery sticks.
2: Ugh.
3: That's another one as well. I'm a big fan of anchovies.
0: Would you like anchovies and celery sticks together?
3: I would eat it,
0: on a sandwich.
3: Not on a sandwich. Who's putting celery sticks on a sandwich?
1: So what do you get your anchovy and stick
3: it
1: in a
3: put
1: it
3: in like
1: groove,
3: the peanut butter and everything.
1: Go
3: like
1: bang.
3: That. Yeah.
0: Mate, I love it. I'm telling you something. Over the years, we've had some weirdos that listen to us, and now we've got a group of them that are just unbeaten.
3: Mm.
0: It's weirdoville here.
3: Well,
0: celery sticks
3: I'm not
0: and
3: weirdo.
0: Anchovies.
3: If all I've brought up is that, then the callers are weirdos as well. And we will get to them after we talk
0: to... talking about the callers.
3: Yeah. Well,
0: and
3: we'll
0: you.
3: Get to... Well, we've got callers online here, mate, so we've still got
0: you're
3: to talk to Billy Slater. No, I'm
0: he's
3: I'm,
0: not a weirdo. How dare you?
3: I'm all for trying different combinations of everything, okay, Daryl?
0: Okay.
3: And we'll get to that after the break. But after the break, we're going to talk to Queensland coach Billy Slater. You're listening to the Continuous Call team.
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3: Around the grounds we go, guys. 8 minutes to go in that first half, and it's the Warriors and Cowboys, 10 points all. Did anyone see any of the Cowboys' tries there, guys?
2: Yeah, Scott Drinkwater got a nice try. He got it out the back of shape and just managed to kind of brush a tackle, but he improved the position, so they wouldn't have been happy with that, the Warriors. And then the Warriors just got a try disallowed. I think it was Jacob Laban. He went up for a contested a ball, and it looked like he scored, but he knocked on the ball. As we see, the Warriors, they're camped on the Cowboys goal line at the moment, but they come up trumps there, the Cowboys, and it's still 10 all with 8 to go.
3: And just before we get to Billy, guys, an investigation is underway after the death of two drivers in a crash on the state's south coast today. About 1:30 p.m. officers attached to the South Coast Police District arrived to find two vehicles had collided. Both drivers died at the scene, are yet to be formally identified. A crime scene has been established and an investigation into the incident is underway by police. The King's Highway is currently closed in both directions. Drivers are advised to check livetraffic.com for updates there. But we're not far away from kickoff, a huge edition of Sunday afternoon footy between the Storm and the Raiders at Amy Park. You'll hear every moment on the Continuous Call team with Chris Warren, Big Man and Josh Morris. You'll also see all the action on Nine's Wide World of Sports. And I'm pleased to say a legend of the Melbourne Storm and the Queensland Maroons coach, Billy Slater, who has a huge week, but will feature in commentary for Nine this afternoon. He joins us on the line. Billy, how are you, mate?
12: Well, thanks, gents. Beautiful day down here in Melbourne, actually. It's winter, but yeah, the blue sky's out, and yeah, it looks like it's going to be a great game.
3: Yeah, a real special day for the Melbourne Storm in front of their home fans, and it's Old Boys Day today, mate. Tell us a little bit about that.
12: Yeah, obviously a pretty big occasion for most clubs when all the old boys come back, and they usually have a pretty big weekend, the old fellas. It's good for the current players as well. They get an injection of sort of history of the club. They see some of the former players that they would have grown up watching, and it just gives you that little bit more motivation. The other motivation will be Cameron Munster's 250th down here in Melbourne as well. So huge achievement for Cam to play his 250th, and he'll have some family in the stands, but also a big occasion for their number six.
1: Billy, you spoke about see all the old blokes. there's also young blokes. Like, Cooper Johns is down there. He's had to have the day off work from this show.
0: It's ridiculous.
1: To go to Old Boys.
2: He played like 8 games.
1: 11. He played 11. Well, no, I'm not. No, that's a good effort.
0: Did you
1: that's
0: have a good reserve effort. Grade in those days?
12: Some come for the game and the weekend. Some come for a couple of weeks. And Cooper Johns, he's in the second category.
2: Hey, Bill, I want to get your thoughts on Cameron Munster. You spent a lot of time playing with him. His 250th game for the Storm. Where does he rate in terms of Storm players for you? I know you played with a lot. Where does he rate?
12: Well, he's one of the great players, let alone Storm players. I just think he's just so unique to himself. He plays his own way. He leads his own way, and he stays true to himself. I think we all can appreciate the jokester, you know, how jovial he is and how relaxed and at some stages, you know, you think he doesn't really care, but I can assure you that no one cares more about his footy. No one cares more about the teams that he plays in and the club that he's a part of. And I'd be very surprised if the Melbourne Storm don't put in a real hard effort performance this afternoon for one of their great players. And, you know, being Old Boys Day, Cameron Munster will be an old boy one day. You know, he's probably closer to it than the start of his career, but yeah, it's going to be a big occasion down here against Canberra, who aren't easy beats at the best of times. You know, they play this unorthodox style of footy, and they're going to have to be right on their game.
0: Yeah, he was great the other night, wasn't he, for your boys? I mean, you had they all played well.
12: Our boys, big
0: man. Our boys. Yes, it was. Mate, I must admit, it was very nice being a Queenslander in the crowd there the other night, or in the box that I was in, because they were all New South Welshmen with us. But it was a great performance, and I think his performance was probably a little bit underrated, Cameron's. I mean, he led them around the park. He put the kick up for 2 tries, I think it was. You know, he had a cracking game.
12: Yeah, he certainly did. And, you know, I don't looking back too far, but, you know, you look back 12 months and, you know, his first performance as captain was out of this world over in Perth. And then obviously the storyline went with his old man passing away, and, you know, he left camp and he come back in, you know, a little bit similar to what Tino sort of faced this camp. And, those sort of things mean a lot to those guys. And, Cam, I just think is, you know, that's why it's not just a Melbourne Storm thing. He's going to go down as one of the great players in our game.
2: Yeah, Bill, how do you see today's game playing out? Because Melbourne, we've all spoken about their start to the season, but in the last kind of 6 weeks, they've really turned the corner. They had those 2 good wins over the Roosters, and who else? They beat another top 4 side, but now you welcome back all your Origin players and Jack Howarth and Tyron Wishart are back in the side. If they get on a roll here, they're a big chance of getting back into the finals with a strong performance today.
12: Yeah, and then I sort of made the comment a few times to, you know, when they went through that 7 in a row loss, that, you know, they were in some trouble at the time, but you just got to be really careful writing off great teams, great coaches and great players. And that's what the Melbourne Storm have. They've got a great team, they've got a great coach, and they've got great players. And they found a way out of that hole, and they've won 4 of their last 5. You know, the Newcastle Knights are the other team that they beat, and they've been flying. They're in the top 4. So Roosters and the Knights, the last 2 performances before the bye, and they've just been able to turn it around through hard work and just hanging in there. And they've been able to change their fortunes. So it's going to be a tough one this afternoon, fresh off the bye. That can help you or hinder you, whichever way you look at it. But I just think it's going to be, there's too much riding on today's performance down here in Melbourne for Melbourne.
1: Yeah, you say there's a lot riding on it, Billy. For the Raiders, they're 5-9. They're in 16th. They were the minor premiers last year. Where's it gone wrong for them?
12: Oh, it's hard to put your finger on. Obviously, they had a great year last year. Winning the minor premiership was a huge achievement. And, you know, sometimes it's hard to back up a successful year with another successful year. You know, we've seen what happened.
1: You did it all the time. You guys did it year after year.
12: Yeah, I hung around some good players too. That helps. It's really difficult. You know, the Broncos are going through their struggles, yeah. You know, this year, and so are the Raiders. And, you know, they lost their halfback. They got a young halfback who I think has got a good future in the game. They got a young 5'8 who's a really talented player. And, you know, they're starting to put it all together in terms of what their squad's going to look like for the next 5 to 10 years. But, you know, this sort of stuff takes time.
0: Billy, just a question back to State of Origin, because all the talk in New South Wales has been about, you know, the changes that they're going to have to make. Did Queensland have anyone who was out injured for the second game who's likely to be available for game three?
12: I'm not too sure there, big man. I Tom Dearden's been yeah. thrown around. He's probably the guy that's due back in a couple of weeks. So, you just have to wait and see. You watch your footy and see what, you know, players are available in a week and a half's time or a week's time. It's Sunday today, so next Sunday she's all on. So you don't have too much time to get back.
3: Don't forget, you can hear all the action with the Continuous Call team and see it on Channel 9. Thanks for your time this afternoon, Billy.
12: Thanks, boys. Have a good arvo.
1: Thanks, Billy.
0: Love that, mate.
3: So good, isn't he? Billy Slater, mate.
0: Just a professional. Well, I mean, you talk to the blokes who know him, and they all say the same thing. He's just dots his I's, crosses his T's.
1: I read during the week he's got an office at his property in Melbourne where he breeds horses as well.
0: Yeah, he breeds horses in the office.
3: Not in the office. Stupid question, stupid
1: in
3: answer.
1: In the Stallion's office.
3: We'll take a break and be back with plenty more. We've got team changes coming through for the 4 o'clock game as well.
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3: Half time, and it's the Warriors leading the Cowboys 14 points to 10. Guys, we have some team changes coming through if you'd like to get your pens out.
0: Just go slowly, mate.
3: 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So for the Storm, guys, we've got Trent Tolau. He starts in at hooker in jumper number 14. Mm. Harry Grant then moves to the bench. Right. Solangi Tuamalatu Brown joins the bench in jumper number 22, replacing Josiah Pahulu. We have Cameron Munster. He's playing his 250th NRL game, like Billy said. And for the Raiders, we have Owen Patty starting at hooker in jumper number 14. Tom Starling goes to the bench. Ricky Stewart will bring up his 800th game milestone as a player, 243 games, and as a coach, he has now coached 557.
0: 800th game as a player?
3: No,
2: as
3: combined,
2: both.
3: As both.
0: Oh, okay.
3: Player and coach.
0: Definitely. 800, would that be nearly a record?
3: That's a lot.
0: It must be close.
3: Well, Wayne Bennett. Have
2: he? Okay. Wayne played, didn't he, as well?
1: Well,
2: he
1: played
0: for Australia.
1: Yeah, but he didn't play...
0: Not NRL.
1: Not New South Wales Rugby League. He played in Queensland.
2: Yeah, right.
0: You see, you've jumped down my throat there. I might have you on a technicality.
3: Hey, guys,
0: how many would Wayne have coached?
3: Well, lots. He brought up a milestone.
2: Didn't he bring up 900?
0: Yeah, 88 like he started.
1: Well, since 88, so that's...
2: Didn't he bring up 900 last year?
3: He brought up a lot, yeah.
0: He might have.
3: Hey, guys, we've got a lot of food combinations here. Let's get back to the open line there. Don't forget, you can win a $100 Harvey Norman gift card. And Bill's from Eastern Creek. G'day, Bill.
0: G'day, Bill.
18: Yeah, how's it going, mate?
3: Good, thanks, buddy.
0: Bill.
18: Yeah. Filipinos, they like avocado ice cream.
3: Ooh.
0: Avocado, I've had on a lot of things in the last 7 or 8 years.
1: Mm.
0: I've become an avocado aficionado.
1: Mm. I can have
2: for your brain.
3: It's great for your brain.
1: There's an ad in that.
0: I don't think it's helped mine. How's avocado good for your brain? What's it do?
3: I think it's got the... Well, Jamos said it. Why?
0: Why? Yeah, Jamos said it's good for your
3: brain. Why is it, Jamos?
1: Oh, get him out of a jam, Jamos.
2: Because I've been told it's good for your brain.
3: It is. It's got the good fats.
2: I'm not trying to...
3: No, it's got the good fats in it.
1: I'm
3: going to
1: ask AI. He's already asked.
2: Actually, at the break, I'll show you something AI's done very well.
3: What?
2: I'll show you, and then you can decide whether you like AI or not.
0: Has it got something to do with any part of your body?
2: Yes.
3: Yeah. We've got a Queenslander here for you as well, mate. Sandra. Hey, team, I like pancakes with butter and Vegemite. Great show.
2: Ooh, don't know about Vegemite on pancakes.
0: But I love it with butter.
3: And that's a Queenslander.
2: My Vegemite with scrambled eggs.
0: Yeah, mate, that's okay. Some Queenslanders are a bit different, but I don't like Vegemite on pancakes. No chance.
2: Well,
0: I'd probably be all right if I had it, but I'd
2: honey or maple
0: about
2: syrup.
3: What about this
1: one? I've got your avocado answer.
0: Okay, yeah, right, yeah,
1: avocados are excellent for your brain because they are rich in monounsaturated fats, which promote healthy blood flow and flexible brain cell membranes.
3: Yeah.
0: So would healthy blood flow help you being smart?
3: No, it's what was the second part?
1: It promotes healthy blood flow and flexible brain cell membranes.
3: Yeah, brain cell membranes.
1: The monounsaturated fats.
0: Your healthy blood flow.
2: Your brain must do something.
0: They wouldn't have mentioned it otherwise.
2: Your brain gets flexible.
3: Yeah, and I'm suggesting that your blood flow is more into your brain.
2: Who's this bloke?
1: I haven't heard about monounsaturated fats.
3: Looks like Ronnie Wood.
1: For years.
0: Who is this bloke?
3: It looks like Ronnie Wood.
2: He looks like a poor version of John Bon Jovi.
0: But how dare you?
3: Looks like John English.
1: He's an old rocker.
3: Doesn't it? Just for people that aren't watching this, obviously at Christchurch, there's a guy that's come out that looks exactly like either he's part of the Rolling Stones or... Well, what is he doing?
1: He looks a bit John English.
3: He does, very John English.
2: He's a cross between about three people.
1: Can I give you some breaking news?
0: Please, breaking news.
1: Latrell Mitchell's going to play on Thursday night.
3: Oh, yes, Breeny.
1: So there we go.
3: There it is.
1: He's going to... He's got to get through training tomorrow, but you know what I mean? Like, everyone has to get through training tomorrow.
3: We will.
1: But he's going to play on Thursday night. So there you go.
0: Good breaking news.
1: If he gets through that game...
0: You've helped him out a bit. Give us some more stuff, mate.
3: We will. After the break, you're listening to the Continuous Call team. I literally have hundreds of food combinations here, guys, so we'll get back to that right after this break.
0: Okay.
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3: FIFA World update there. We've got the Netherlands beat Sweden this morning 5-1. We have Germany over the Ivory Coast. That's 2-1. Ecuador over...
1: That was a draw with Curaçao.
3: Curaçao, nil all. I didn't know how to pronounce that one there.
1: Curaçao got belted 7-1 by Germany in the first week. They're a tiny nation come from CONCACAF, you know, like North America, the Caribbean and... Northern South America, if you like. And so they qualified. So did Haiti out of that area. And 140,000 people live there. It's the smallest nation to ever make it. And to get a point today against Ecuador, the keeper made 20 saves, 18 or 20. He saved everything, this bloke. And, mate, I'm telling you, they went bananas.
3: He'll go back a hero.
1: The Curaçaoans, yeah.
3: And Tunisia, and it's half-time with Japan. There's...
1: 2-0.
0: Well, tell me about the Japanese goal scorers. Do we know if Kamada scored a goal yet? Because, you know, sometimes you get on a fan page, like a few blokes are in it, like Philfus is in one. It's a bloke we have called Paul Walsh.
3: Has scored.
0: He has scored, okay. Well,
3: In the fourth minute, okay.
0: What time would that... Because he sent something at 2:41 saying you're tipping Kamada to kick a goal.
3: And you did or not?
0: No, I didn't. But that's...
1: He would have scored the goal at 2:04.
0: Oh, yeah.
1: Thanks,
3: beautiful.
0: Very good.
3: Can you do that off air? We don't need to know if you've backed Kamada or anything like this.
0: I didn't back him, but this bloke just...
1: He's just saying this bloke's a punished boy.
3: Okay,
1: punishing.
3: There we go.
0: And his name's Paul Walsh, anyone out there? Paul Walsh.
3: Break, back with more on the Continuous Call Team.
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3: Second clue in the Sunday footy quiz. I have also represented New Zealand in the Test arena. Break for some news, then back with the third hour.
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9: Good afternoon, I'm Jamelle Wells. The federal government says it's hoping to pass its contentious tax legislation within the next fortnight. Labor's bill to rein in negative gearing and capital gains tax concessions is expected to clear the Senate with the help of the Greens. Business groups argue the changes should be scrapped. Prime Minister Anthony Albanese says the changes will make the tax system fairer.
10: For every worker to aspire to more income, to aspire to be better off in life. And what we're doing is better aligning income from work with income from assets.
9: The opposition says One Nation does not have the credibility to address voter frustration. News Corp is reporting coalition branch members are leaving for the minor party, claiming the philosophy of the LNP has changed. The exodus has prompted Liberal President Tony Abbott to phone some of the defectors to try and convince them to stay. Opposition leader Angus Taylor has told Sky News One Nation is not the solution to people's grievances.
11: The answer isn't blow the place up, it's roll our sleeves up. Have that credible plan, the credible team in place. I don't think anyone else can offer that. It's only the Liberal and National parties.
9: It's hoped a new database will lead to breakthroughs in the fight against motor neurone disease. Around 1,300 Australian patients have contributed to the platform. University of Queensland Associate Professor Xuan No says the impact of the disease is devastating.
12: In Australia, there will be two people who will be diagnosed with this disease each day. And unfortunately, there will also be two people who will lose their lives to this disease. And it's one of these really rapidly progressing diseases of the brain and the spinal cord, where the nerve cells that control how we move, how we eat, how we speak, they progressively die.
9: Two drivers have died in a crash near Batemans Bay on the New South Wales south coast. Police called to the King's Highway, Nelligan, this afternoon say two vehicles collided. Both drivers died at the scene and are yet to be formally identified. The West Australian government has announced a major crackdown on speeding near schools. Fixed speed cameras will be rolled out across 100 high-risk school sites. And Melbourne commuters can now use their credit card, phone or smartwatch across the tram network. Ticketless travel was launched on trains earlier this month. Buses are set to get the capability next month. In finance, one Australian dollar is buying around 70 US cents.
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14: Cameron Munster is poised to become just the seventh player in Melbourne Storm history to play 250 games for the club when they host the Raiders at Amy Park this afternoon. Former teammate and current Queensland coach Billy Slater has told the Continuous Call team Munster is one of a kind.
15: He's just so unique to himself. He plays his own way. He leads his own way and he stays true to himself.
14: The Warriors and Cowboys are currently locked in a tight battle across the ditch in Christchurch. The Kiwis lead 14 points to 10. In AFL, the Tigers lead the Roos 52 points to 26 at the MCG. St Kilda will then go head-to-head with the Bulldogs at Docklands. And the Socceroos have been handed a massive World Cup boost with one of Paraguay's best players to miss Friday's clash with Australia after he received a red card in their 1-0 win over Turkey, handing him an automatic one-match ban. That's sport. I'm Max White.
9: You're up to date. That's the latest news. and sport.
4: 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Your house doesn't have to be.
5: An overnight low of 3 degrees with a chance of morning fog and the slight chance of a shower, top of 14 degrees. Patchy frost and fog on Tuesday morning before a mostly sunny afternoon, maximum of 12 degrees. More frost Wednesday morning with the chance of fog before a mostly sunny afternoon with light winds and a top of 15 degrees. Then partly cloudy and the slight chance of a shower Wednesday, 14 degrees.
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1: Mr. G, I'm loving your mix of music coming back out of these news breaks here. What do you think of this one, Brini? You would have been flares on, disco shoes back in the day. You would have been one of those ones with a...
2: No, I would have been at
3: platform.
2: Platforms. When I was at high school in Brisbane, there was one of the high schools, Church of England Grammar School, now Anglican Church Grammar School, had a huge hall.
1: Yeah.
2: And once a semester, they had the churchy dance. Now, everybody in Brisbane listening will know what I'm talking about. You just had to get there.
1: Of course.
2: Was that Katrina and the Waves? Or?
3: Yep.
2: Yeah, Katrina and the Waves.
1: Yeah, you know who it was. Don't try and act dumb.
2: What did Martha and the Muffins sing? Echo Beach.
3: What I found interesting in the break? Mm. We found out...
1: Hang on, let me do the score updates, guys, if we can. Dolphins defeated the Tigers.
2: He got
1: 36 points to 22. Crowd 12,281 at Campbelltown Sports Stadium. The Titans got over the Panthers. 19 points to 18. Crowd 20,049 at Cbus Super Stadium. Good crowd there as well. Yeah. And the Bulldogs got it done against Manly. 13 points to 12 in Golden Point. Crowd 18,243 at
3: a Qantas
1: Stadium.
3: I'm full Aussie. Right.
4: Back to what you
3: said. My parents were both Aussie.
4: Yeah.
3: You, both Aussies?
4: No, mother was English, so I'm half.
3: Right. What about you, Brini?
2: Full Aussie.
3: Well, I found it interesting speaking to our friend One Eye.
4: Yeah.
3: I didn't get to the second part, but he's half Nigerian.
4: Yeah, from...
1: which I
3: found...
1: What? No.
3: Are you?
4: From his belt,
3: really?
1: No, half English. Half English.
3: And half... What's the other half?
1: Australian. Listen, you're a flog, I said it. It was a joke, and you're bringing it up now, which I said no, okay?
3: Well,
1: and the listeners would obviously be able to put the dots together of what you're saying there, okay?
3: I never told you
1: not to say it. You are. And Jane Oz, I thought you had me as well, and he's over there saying it.
3: He's snickering.
2: Why not? Mate, this has been going on for a season and a half now where you turn up to the show and you go, oh, you blokes won't believe it.
1: And
2: you go, at the wine club. We go, what wine club? Yeah, and then you cop it for 6 months.
1: You asked me a question and I tried to throw a joke at you.
3: What about the veggie co-op? How's that going this week?
1: I told you at the start of the show, we're on the second week and we've still got plenty of veggies still there.
2: Did the cucumbers turn up?
1: Cucumbers turned up, yep.
2: Okay.
1: We loved it.
2: Right, yeah.
3: I didn't know Nigerians like cucumbers.
1: Yeah, we do. Let's move on, okay, because Cooper Johns, a member of the Continuous Call team, he's live from the Melbourne Storm's Old Boys Day at Amy Park. And we've had a couple of legend Melbourne Storm players have a few

0: Have you survived, mate?
1: Oh, wow. To hear that from two legends of the club, what an honour it is, boys. Thank you.
0: Have a listen to the boys.
2: Get that froggy out of your throat.
3: Champion.
1: Yeah, I tell you what, mate, back in your day, boys, like Daryl's day, which is a lot of the age of these old boys that I'm drinking with currently, I finally understand why they were drinking the night before games and stuff, because, mate, they're borderline alcoholic.
0: He's got it.
3: Hey, Cooper, it in beautifully by
2: Cooper,
3: the sound of it.
2: Now, you got to bed late, obviously. Were there any animal places that you visited last night? Maybe involving a kitten or a rhino by any chance?
1: Oh, the Brini, you give yourself up there knowing what those places are, so I know you must frequently visit them. But
0: That was Brini.
2: I'm just warming the seat for you, mate.
1: Jeez, Jamo, you sound awfully nasally like Brini today.
0: Hey, Coops, how is it there, mate? Was it good catching up and hearing a few of the old war stories from a few of the older boys there as well?
1: Oh yeah, it's so much fun. They're such a good crew, and it's pretty funny because a lot of them were actually signed when the Storm were made. They're actually like signed from Newcastle Mariners and stuff. So a lot of them, you know, played with Uncle Joey and Matthew. So to hear some of the stories that they've got with those boys, slightly incriminating stuff, but good stuff for a Sunday here.
3: Mate, who are some of the old boys you hung around with there that we might not know? You know, don't drop like Billy and Cam and all them, but who else you got, mate? Who else was there?
1: Mate, it's pretty like, to hang out with boys like Tawira Nickow and Mook, Stephen Kearney, like much beautiful. Before my time. Mm-hmm. But, you know, ones that really sort of started the legacy. Matt Geyer as well is another one, obviously related to the great MG. They're such a tight unit, and I know why they all come down here and have a good time, right? Because, you know, apart from it being a night, they're one weekend a year away from their families and wives and whatnot. It's almost like it's rejuvenating. It almost brings a bit of youth to them back. Like, it's like getting straight back into a team environment, and it's like they're all 25-year-old young blokes again. Down here at the Storm, it's all the stories that come out and the camaraderie. It's special.
4: So, right. What do you do, Cooper? Right. When does it start? Like Friday, Saturday? Like, tell us the sequence of events.
1: Well, I was down here on Thursday.
0: Cool. Last week.
1: Yeah.
0: The week before.
1: So I was down here then, and it was, mate, Friday. There was a luncheon at the MCG, and then we went to the London Tavern, which is a local pub in Richmond where we used to frequently visit. And then it come and watch the boys do a captain's run yesterday, and it was dead set. If you blood tested or breathalyzed half the old boys, you might have got second-hand alcoholism, some of the players. If you see some of them tripping over their own feet today in this game, you know why.
3: Yeah. Mate, just Tawira Nickow, how's he going, mate? Because, you know, for those people who aren't aware, did you lose half a leg or just one leg?
1: He lost his, I think it was his right leg. But he's good, Tawira. He's a bloke, he's one of the, Peter Robinson, I don't know if you guys know him, but he really drives the old boys in Melbourne. But Tawira's, even when I was playing, he's the kind of guy that like epitomises and drives the standard like of the club. And he's obviously had a lot of hardship in his life, particularly his leg, losing that. But he's always stayed so connected to the club, and he's a really good, there's a lot of boys who are signed to the Storm from New Zealand, particularly in the young pathways, and he's a real connector for culture at this club. And he's just, and apart from that, he looks outstanding for his age. He has the best skin I reckon I've ever seen for a boy.
3: Really?
1: And,
0: he does.
1: I said it to him last
3: unblemished.
1: Night, said, oh, look, I'm not like a Silence of the Lambs type character or a Buffalo Bill, but I said, mate, if I was, your skin is first on my list.
0: Mm. What, to eat?
1: No, not to eat, but to wear.
0: To wear. Okay, there you go.
3: You're watching the wrong show, Mr. Campbell. What's to eat his skin?
0: Well, I'm not sure you want to wear the skin. And what's on tonight, Coops, after if they get a big victory? Are you staying in Melbourne, mate, or...?
1: I'm staying here. I leave tomorrow, so... Look, it's Sunday. I'm pretty wounded. I woke up about an hour and a half ago, so I've only just linked up with the old boys. So, look, I

0: I don't know how hard they're going to be going. It's a Sunday. We've already been here for 3 days, but it is game day. So
1: mate, pull your socks up, all right, mate? Yeah. It's grand final
2: down,
1: day.
2: Mate. Don't let J-Moz down.
0: J-Moz, I would never let you down. And can I just say as well, One Iron, happy birthday. I've heard you made the whole show around you and your birthday today. So
3: I didn't, Coops, but I appreciate it. But we have just had a beautiful tiramisu get delivered in here.
2: You did
3: well.
2: Open up on a the nice show day. Saying, well, it's my birthday today, like no one else was going to mention it.
3: No, they weren't.
2: But, I mean, he just made sure everyone knew.
3: I love you, mate. Thank you for saying happy birthday, mate. And enjoy the rest of the day there. It
4: are we going
3: like
4: to see Cooper again? Is he back
3: He's back
4: work?
3: On next Sunday, mate. Are you here next Sunday, Coop?
0: Yeah, unless something happens between now and my flight tomorrow, I'll still be here. Yeah.
4: Okay, we'll bring some Barocca and some Powerade for you. All right.
0: Thanks, guys. I'll need it.
3: See you, buddy.
0: See you, boys.
3: There he is, Cooper Johns.
2: Done a great
3: Sounds
2: job.
3: Like
2: on
3: you know,
2: show.
3: Could,
4: no, no, just going through.
2: I like him.
4: So I just want to raise something. Mm. So today's Old Boys Day.
2: Right.
4: Okay.
2: Yep.
4: And I know that they've basically arrived on Thursday or Friday, and they've had the lunch Friday. Yep. I think the boys have gone a bit too hard too early.
1: I think so too. I think you've got to pay. It's not a sprint. It's a marathon.
3: Hey, James.
4: And they've got Sunday the day and they've blown
1: Sunday
4: it.
1: Sunday is the day to peak.
2: Yeah, but you know what I find strange? That they all arrived on Thursday. There was a State of Origin game there on Wednesday.
4: Oh, Wednesday. They didn't care about that.
2: You'd think you might have got there a day earlier, wouldn't you?
3: Could you imagine at the lap of honour if none of them made it on game day?
4: I can't wait to watch this.
3: The three-day drinkathon. Mate, the old boys, you know, there's no tunnel.
4: Kemper can't do the lap of honour.
3: There's no tunnel. He'll do it, and he'll do it proud.
2: Mate, it happens at every club. They all do it, mate. They love it. I mean, it's great. They're all hugging over and whatever, but it's just a great opportunity, isn't it, J-Moz?
1: It get is. Back and, the Dogs one's you know, on in a couple of weeks.
2: Yeah, it is. Yeah. But you know, I must admit, I don't get a chance to go to many of them because they're normally on when I'm working.
1: Yeah.
2: You know, but I'd love to go, and when I retire, which would probably be, you know, 5 or 6 years, I'm going to go to them.
3: J-Moz, is it a bit like what Cooper says? You get there and it's like nothing's changed?
1: 100%. I think it's just like that. Anytime you've got old teammates and blokes that you played a lot of football with and you went through the same stuff together, like, it doesn't matter how much time passes. It's just like you pick up where you left off the last time you saw 100%. Them, and that's what makes it so good. And and that's why you just want to be there for the whole time. You want to get there and just hang around blokes you haven't seen for maybe 5-10 years and just have a laugh and just have a really good time. Sometimes it's the best thing for you.
3: Is it the same crew, though? Is there a leader of the crew that's still the leader, or does it change?
1: There's always a, you know, you go through the generations and there's always one or two blokes that were the jokers.
3: Yeah.
1: There were the two, like, couple that were the larrikins. There were the couple that were the family men. There were a couple of that were, you know, the playboys and stuff like that. And you know, you can see that because, you know, they kind of bring those personalities out when they're back with their teammates again. And it's great.
2: And as you get older too, you go, like, say 15 years ago, you go to them and then, you know, you see the old boys who in those days might have been 60 or 70 and as you sort of get there, they pass, you know, the older boys pass and it's a bit sad in a lot of ways, and particularly as you do get older and you're thinking, geez, I play with that bloke and he's not here, you know.
3: Yeah.
2: You do miss him.
1: But Malcolm Cliff's still there. We saw him the other day. He's still
2: How's
1: going
2: he looking?
1: Well, we saw him at
2: that dog's function the other day.
1: He's still going really well.
2: Yeah.
4: Jeez, one of our wild old mates. When we had one of our reunions, he found God, right?
2: Mm.
4: And then
2: literally,
4: yeah, well, you know, he became quite religious and Hillsong Church and everything. And then at about 11 o'clock that night, I said to him, I said, I thought you found God. He goes, I left him at the door.
3: Around the grounds we go, guys. We've got 28 minutes to go in the second half, and it's the Warriors leading the Cowboys 20 points to 10. Chance Nickel Klokstad has scored 4 tries, guys.
2: Mate, he's had a couple disallowed too.
3: Has he as well?
2: Yeah. He's had a couple disallowed. He's at least had one disallowed. I think he's had 2. You know, he could have scored 60.
4: Scoring him for fun.
3: He is. We will talk to Nick Ashman coming up soon. We'll take a break and be back with plenty more. This is the Continuous Call team.
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6: 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It's time for our Points Bet Cross with Nick Ashman. 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What are you really gambling with? How are you going today, Nick?
7: Yeah, I'm very well. I'm deprived of sleep. It's impossible to go to bed at the moment. I think I spoke to you last week. It's got to be, if you're into sport, you're just sleep deprived at the moment.
6: Yeah, J-Moss was saying that this morning. We've got the golf, we've got the World Cup, we've got everything on, the NRL. How are the markets looking for today's game, mate?
7: Yeah, look, they've backed the Storm and they've backed the, they've backed the Sharks, really. I'll go through the two for you. Storm $1.40 to beat the Raiders. Interesting that the Raiders have got an 8-7 head-to-head count down at Amy versus the Storm. Not many teams will be able to brag that. They also won the clash between these two clubs earlier this year by 4 points. So don't be surprised if that 8.5 start, the punters have backed that for the Raiders. That might be right in play in this game. In terms of the total points, they've backed the under 50.5. The Storm typically like to play a controlled game on their home deck. The second of the two games remaining, the Roosters are $1.60 favourite ahead of the Sharks. But as I said, at Allianz, it's 14-10 in favour of the Roosters. So they've got a slight edge, but nothing commanding. Roosters have won six of the last seven matches against the Sharks at either Allianz or the SCG. So here in Sydney, in that Moorpark precinct, been a pretty happy hunting ground for the Chookies in recent times. If you're looking for a try scorer, Daly Cherry Evans, who scored a try in his last two games against the Sharks. Of course, one of those games he was wearing a Manly jersey. And you can get about $3.50 about him crossing over this afternoon, guys.
6: Beautiful, mate. Get back to bed. Sleep deprived. I think we all are at the moment. That's Nick Ashman from PointsBet.
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6: And around the grounds we go, guys. I think Jason Taumalolo has just been sent to the sin bin, and it's the Warriors leading.
9: Yep, 26 points. Zalesniak.
6: 2-10. 26 points
10: That's
6: to 10.
10: That's three there. Wingers have scored,
9: That's
10: right?
9: That's three wingers have scored, yeah.
6: There's a little tip there that J-Mos had.
10: Don't say anything.
6: No, I'm not. Guys, another little issue that I'm having at the moment, running war. I wouldn't say war, but it's been brought to my attention.
10: What's happened?
6: Towels in the bathroom.
10: Mm. What about them?
6: Okay, so I'm not sure because I've gotten away with it for a long. How long can you use a towel in your shower or bathroom?
9: 3 days max.
6: Without washing it?
9: 3 days max.
10: Yeah, I
9: three
10: think days max. 3 or 4 days.
6: That's what I thought.
11: I'm a 3 day person and I reckon if you're washing it after every use, you're kidding yourself.
10: Yeah. So how many showers would you have a day?
6: Two or three.
10: Three showers a day.
6: Oh, two or three, okay. Depending. Yeah.
9: I have three.
6: Yeah, I love them. I love showers.
12: You have three a day?
9: Yeah, one in the morning when I go to the gym. Yeah. After I finish the gym, I have one, and then I have one before bed.
10: Yeah. I'd be max two. Right.
6: Max two.
10: Wouldn't have any more than that.
6: Yeah, so I don't know how people don't have showers in the morning.
11: No.
6: Like they get up and go to work.
11: I'm a definite I like exercising in the morning.
6: Yeah.
11: And I like showering in the morning.
10: Yeah. Are you used to like morning people? Would you
11: I'm
10: think?
11: A morning person, yeah.
6: I would say I'm a morning person, yeah.
11: On Monday nights I go to the gym.
6: I'm probably both,
11: and
6: to be honest.
11: I find it really tough to lift for a 6:30 or a 7 o'clock class at the gym on a Monday.
10: Could
11: night.
10: Could you not go Monday morning?
11: It's called I've got to walk the dog.
9: A bit under the weather on Monday morning.
11: No, I walk the dog Monday morning.
6: Yeah.
10: Could it be?
6: You said
10: that
6: three.
10: Would ruin your whole day if you're worried about having to go to the gym on the Monday night. To me, it's sort of.
11: It does hang over my head a little bit.
6: Does it?
10: Totally.
6: And you only go once a week, do you?
11: No. I go about four times a week to do
6: have
11: classes.
6: Have a look at him. Have a look at him.
10: You're looking like James Oz Mr. G now. I mean, Mr. G up.
11: I'm 58 now. You've got to do something.
6: James Oz, what's your secret, by the way? Are you on any of the gear?
10: Are you on it?
6: No. Peptides. No, I'm not. But
10: what do Nigerians take?
6: Hey, don't need to take anything, mate.
10: Okay, fair enough.
6: But you don't take any supplements or anything like that?
9: I work out four times a week. I walk between 15,000 and 20,000 steps a day, and I'm just
11: How do you rack up so many steps?
9: Well, I normally do an hour walk every day.
11: Without
9: fail. And then the rest of that's just chasing after kids.
10: Is that first thing in the morning when you get
9: either
10: up?
9: Either first thing
10: in the morning
9: at 5 a.m., 5 till 6, because it's about the only time the kids
10: aren't around.
9: Like I can get out and do that and come home and then make their lunches for school and stuff like that. Or I do it at 7:30 at night when they're in bed or going to bed.
6: But, James,
10: you're a good father, mate.
6: Breeny goes four times a week. I probably go four times a week as well. And the results just aren't
9: it's what
6: the
9: you
6: same.
9: Eat.
6: Oh, is it? Okay, yes, so it's... Yeah. All right, so it's nothing that you're doing different.
10: You look
6: different.
10: All right, though. You don't
6: look too
10: bad.
6: No, I look all right, but he's only been training again for 3 months, and it's a lot better than me.
11: Mate, you've done well this year. You've lost weight.
6: I don't want to lose weight.
11: But you've got to remember, J-Mo's an athlete.
6: Yeah, so I think train harder than me.
9: Muscle memory.
11: But he's also been a professional. He knows how to train.
6: Yeah.
11: I go to classes. Tell me what to do, and I'll do it.
6: I got no idea.
11: You know what I mean? I'm sort of that.
10: Do you do a lot of weights?
9: Yes.
6: Yeah. Oh, when I say I can't lift much though. I'm really bad at a bench press. Embarrassing.
10: What would you
6: 40 kilos or something? I'm not real good. Yeah, but I do it properly. Don't laugh because
10: I'm
6: a lot of people will say
10: they do
6: 100.
10: Laughing. Mate, you should be able to bench press more than 40 kilos.
6: No, but I do it I probably could bench press, but I want to do it properly. So
10: as to wear a Nick Allen.
9: You should be able to do your own body weight.
6: What, 100 kilos, you reckon I...
11: Well, and when you say that, do it once or three?
6: No,
11: At least once should do your own
9: body
11: weight.
9: You should be able to do your own body weight.
6: Yeah, but I'm doing...
9: In terms of a bench, you should be able to squat your own weight, and you should be able to do a chin-up of your own weight.
6: I'm not good with squats.
10: How can you do a chin-up with not your own weight?
6: Yeah.
9: No, well, that's what I'm saying.
11: Well, unassisted.
9: Like a hang.
6: Yeah, but then you see...
9: And then pull yourself up.
6: Then you see the smart Alex that put weights around their belts and everything. It's just leave us alone. Do you do that?
10: No, I don't do
9: that. 10-kilo vest.
6: Yeah, J-Moz does it. He's just... Yeah, you're one of those guys. Of course he does.
9: No, like a 10-kilo weight vest.
6: J-Moz would wear gloves to the gym.
9: Mate, there's no gloves there.
6: Yeah, they're callous. Oh, jeez, look at that as well.
10: Both hands are quite amazing.
6: Hey, guys, I've got a good message in here as they do look callous. One hand more than the other. Hey, that looks real good. Hey, 1-1, I'm at Bunnings. I just watched this lady who just purchased an outdoor garden setting in a box trying to stick it in her car. Her car is a Volkswagen and it's a convertible.
10: Yeah, it's going to be difficult.
6: Very difficult. And I used to work in a warehouse.
10: Did you?
6: Had so many people come around and try and
10: So an outdoor setting, it depends on how big it is, though. Is it like one of the ones that's
6: It'd be massive. Yeah,
10: know, 6 foot long or something?
6: Of course, massive.
10: Well, you won't get that in your car.
6: Yeah, but the problem is people try because they don't want to pay the delivery fee. Hmm. Do you ever notice that?
10: No, I haven't.
6: So many people try and get away with the delivery fee.
9: Yeah.
6: Yeah.
10: How good's Tawira Nikau look? He's on TV with
6: his skin's beautiful. Cooper Johns wants to wear it, doesn't he? Yeah. How good was he for a player as well?
10: Is that Johnston?
6: Yeah.
9: Dallas.
11: Look at his ear. Look at his left ear.
10: Mate, I actually spoke to him as I was walking into the ground the other night. It's the first time I've ever met him, but he was a really good bloke.
9: He's got the cauliflower.
11: That is a proper cauliflower ear.
9: I've got it in this ear, but because my ears are small... Mm.
10: Does that correlate to any other parts of your body, small ears?
6: It's like a broccoli ear.
10: You have got remarkably small ears.
9: I've got very small ears. It doesn't correlate that much.
10: Look at mine. Mine are probably average. Have a look.
6: Have you ever seen a hippo's ears?
9: They're like the
6: they
9: little
6: circles. They just pop out and they just sort of pop out.
9: Like Shrek.
6: Hippo. Hey, guys, we got onto this. Why are we talking about ears? Can we just get back to the bathroom etiquette here? So three days. Three showers. 131-873 is the open line number. We've still got that Harvey Norman gift card to be won. So what is it? Well, bathroom etiquette, there's all these other different types.
9: What's your towel drying etiquette?
6: Towel drying.
11: I just hang them.
9: No, I'm talking about when you dry.
11: Oh,
9: so
11: yeah.
9: So if you've got a towel and you've got it vertical like that, top part, face, bottom part, this region, nether region,
10: down below,
9: and then the whole middle around the back and legs.
10: What happens if you sometimes get it wrong?
11: No, it's all right. But I'm a sideways.
6: Yeah, so am I. I'm horizontal.
11: I turn it sideways.
6: I'm a horizontal.
9: Yeah,
6: man.
9: No, I'm saying you start with it vertical to get your face and down below, and then when you're doing your back and stuff, it goes side,
11: horizontal,
9: and then you get your legs.
6: I'd probably do the down below last.
11: Do you like other etiquette things? Do you shave in the shower or you shave in the sink?
9: No, in the sink.
11: I shave in the shower.
6: I tried to do it, but I hurt myself. Yeah.
11: Oh, I don't know. I just do it all at the same
9: clipper,
11: time.
9: I clipper outside, so all the hair goes out on the grass, and then I do a close shave
11: in
9: inside,
11: the sink.
9: So there's not as much.
11: And how often would you shave?
10: Manscaped.
9: Once every 2 weeks.
11: Yeah. Oh, really?
9: Yeah. I just normally clipper. If I have to go to, like, say I'm going to like a dinner or something like that, I'll fresh shave, or like a ball.
11: I'd shave
9: like
11: 5 times a week, I reckon.
6: Do you? You're a hairy man, are you?
10: What about?
11: Yeah, well, no, not really. I couldn't grow a beard. One summer I didn't shave at all to show the kids what it would look like, and the whole thing was just wispy and embarrassing.
6: Yeah. Well, I can't grow hair on the side of my face. I can grow plenty here, but not on the side of my face. So I can't.
10: So you and Jay was the younger of ours. Yep. Like in our days, manscaping wasn't a thing.
6: Yeah.
10: You manscape?
6: Yes.
10: Down below.
6: Yeah. What, do you not? God, yours would look like a funnel web's nest by now, wouldn't it, down there? Like, what about you? You do. You, mate,
9: what are you talking about? It's looking really good.
6: It is.
10: It all fell off about 6 months ago, you idiot.
6: Oh, well, there you go.
10: So it didn't look like a funnel web's nest or whatever.
6: It would have before. Mate, that. If you don't
10: people
6: do it, it would.
10: People my age do not manscape.
6: No.
10: Do you manscape?
11: No.
10: No. See, we don't because we're old school. Yeah. And you know what? No, I'm not going to say it.
6: James would.
10: We lived in a wonderful era where even the women didn't manscape.
6: Oh, here we go.
10: Well, they didn't.
6: You love that.
10: They did not.
6: Yeah, okay.
10: So, you know what?
6: That's actually coming back, I heard.
10: What, non-manscaping?
6: Yeah. I've heard it is.
10: You are. Who told you that?
6: Well,
10: you
6: know, I just heard it. Horrendous. I think J-Moss told me. Anyway, we'll
10: you know what? In Nigeria, it's not a thing either.
6: No, it's not.
10: You've got to go back to your roots.
6: We will. We'll take a break and come back with plenty of your calls here about towels. You're listening to the Continuous Call Team.
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6: FIFA World Cup update. Tunisia and Japan. Japan are leading 3-0 in that one. 75 minutes gone in that. Ecuador and Curaçao, is it?
11: Curaçao. Yeah, Curaçao.
10: Where is Curaçao?
11: For the second time, it's one of the island nations in and around between North America and South America.
6: Yeah.
11: In that area there.
10: Okay.
6: And Germany beat Ivory Coast. I think that was 1-1 there. And they just got home, didn't they, Germany, to win.
11: Well, Germany was down 1-0 for a chunk of that match.
6: And then 2-1. And the Netherlands smashed Sweden 5-1 there as well. Guys, a little bit of bad news here for the Warriors. The Warriors were dealt a blow early in Sunday's clash with the Cowboys when Jackson Ford suffered a pectoral injury. Oh, no. The prop left the field after 20 minutes in considerable pain and was promptly ruled out for the rest of the match at the new One
10: Mate,
6: New Zealand
10: Peck,
6: Stadium.
10: He's out for the year.
6: Mm. We'll keep you updated.
10: And he was close to State of Origin selection.
9: Yeah, he was being talked about.
10: And he was probably up near the top in the Dally M's, wasn't he?
9: Yep.
10: He was.
9: He was. So second or third.
6: Bad news there for the Warriors. Let's get to calls. G'day, Mal.
19: G'day, how you going?
6: Good, thanks, Mal. How are you, mate?
10: Hey, Mal.
19: I'm good, mate. I've this towel problem, I'm right onto it.
10: Yeah, you sound like it.
19: I'm telling you now, mate, I've got a big problem at my house, and my beautiful wife has this issue with washing the towels every 3 days.
10: Yeah.
19: My biggest problem is that when I go and have a shower after doing a proper day's work, I don't know about you, blokes, I am dirty.
10: Yes.
19: I wash myself in the shower. And I get out of the shower and I use a towel. The towel's not dirty. I'm clean.
6: Yeah.
10: So it's you're saying call, the towel's not dirty after 3 days of wiping yourself with it?
19: No, I use the same towel for 3 days, but it's clean.
6: Yeah.
19: Because I'm clean.
10: Yeah, but look, Mel, there's no easy way to put this. Sometimes when you're washing yourself, you don't do a great job. You know, like some of us, we miss certain parts which might be a bit dirty.
6: Yeah.
10: You know what I'm saying?
6: Well, don't bring us into it.
10: Well,
6: it might
10: bring you into it. You don't agree?
6: I'm with you, yeah, because I don't usually...
10: Sometimes you don't do your toes properly or... Yeah, it's hard to get
9: one
10: the middle of your back,
9: you
10: like right at the middle of your back.
9: Well, one place you don't wash enough is the back of your neck. You wear
6: neck.
9: A suit shirt.
6: Another thing as well, do you actually wash your legs or do you just let the water run down and everything like that?
9: Unless they've got dirt on them.
10: Yeah. Well, you don't wash your legs?
9: No.
6: No,
10: what
6: you
10: about
6: just
10: your toes and heels and stuff?
9: No. You can't touch your toes.
10: I can't, when I have to.
6: He's sitting on the floor doing it.
10: I wash my toes. I wash every... inch of my body.
9: You probably get your dogs to lick your toes.
6: Yeah.
10: How dare you?
6: Yeah. Every inch,
10: so
6: you reckon.
10: These two are both grubs. You don't wash your legs.
6: No, I said sometimes
11: get a bit of soap on.
6: I usually start from the head. I make my way down and then I do it.
9: I have body wash and a loofah.
11: I'll tell you what I haven't used since I was in high school.
9: Soap.
6: Thanks for your call as well, man.
11: Shampoo or conditioner.
10: What?
6: Oh,
11: I wash my hair with soap.
6: Yeah, righty.
11: And I've done it. I've washed my hair with soap, I reckon, since the mid-1980s.
6: Yeah, that's old school. That's old school.
11: Well, you don't need to.
6: My hair's thinner.
11: It makes it a bit.
6: What's the difference between shampoo and a body wash, Daryl? Like, seriously, if you have a look at it.
10: I'll tell you the difference.
6: What?
10: You wash your hair with shampoo and you wash your body with body
6: wash. Okay, what is the difference in the soaps?
10: The difference is a lot of difference. Have
9: one says head and shoulders.
6: Yeah, no, you've got no idea.
9: Where you're supposed to wash.
6: I'll be honest with you as well. There are some times when I've run out of body wash and I will use the shampoo as a body wash.
10: So hold on. You use body wash, but you don't use soap. Is that right?
6: I use body wash, yeah.
11: I don't like body wash in the shower. I like soap.
10: You can't wash every nook and cranny of your body with body wash because it slips through your fingers sometimes when you're desperately...
6: I use a fair bit.
9: Use a loofah.
6: Yeah.
10: What?
6: Do you use a loofah? What are they called? Is that the de-skinning things that you do?
9: No, I mean like one of the shower ones.
10: Is that like a fuzzy thing?
6: Yeah.
10: I say you like do the backside.
6: I don't do any of that. I just use my hands. That's what I do. Because I'm tough.
10: What, for your backside?
6: Because I'm tough. What do you use?
10: I use soap.
6: Yeah, you're not using a flannel or a loofah or anything like that.
10: No, I just get the soap and squish it in there.
6: I'd love to hear from Bear Grylls Breeny over here how he, you know, he's the one who's over here using soap to wash every part of your body and everything. Tell me the difference then, Breeny, between shampoo and normal soap.
9: Well, Sam,
6: you've got all the answers.
9: No, I don't.
6: Well, you do.
9: No, well, what are you getting into me for?
6: Because you were over there just nodding.
9: Shampoo. So my hair's a bit
6: He's panicking.
9: No, my hair's a bit thin. And shampoo makes my hair flop on my head.
6: I'd love to see him with the floppy hair.
9: I use soap, but it keeps it a bit, you know.
6: Yeah.
9: I was going to say the word stiffer, but then he turned stiffer into a joke. Right.
6: Yeah, we know what you're doing in the shower.
10: You don't use... What do you wash your hair with?
9: Soap.
6: But shouldn't that make it less, like, shouldn't that make it floppier
9: No, it keeps it a bit tougher.
6: Volume, does it?
9: Keeps it a bit tougher. Yeah, stiffens it up.
10: Would you use soap everywhere? Like, every part of your body?
9: Just a cake
10: everywhere,
9: of soap.
10: I'm with you, mate.
6: Everywhere.
9: Cake of soap.
6: I do love a cake of soap.
9: Fantastic.
6: The rest of the family don't. We don't have anywhere to really put it now because you've got to put it on like a ledge or something.
9: How do you not have a ledge in the shower?
6: I'm saying it gets very,
9: everyone has a niche.
6: Very dirty just having like the soap scum all over there. Listen, I'm getting in trouble for using my towel three times. I don't think I'm going to take a cake of soap into the thing.
10: Mate,
6: I'm going with body wash, and I even go the 2-in-1.
10: So you can't find somewhere to put your soap.
6: 2-in-1.
10: Just put your soap on a little ledge. It's not hard.
6: Anyway, we'll take a break and come back. We've got heaps of calls online. Stand there.
9: One idea.
6: This is the continuous call too.
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6: 131-873 is the open line number, 2GB.com. 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If you would like to send us a text, and around the grounds we go. 8 minutes to go in that second half, and the Warriors have kicked away, leading North Queensland at 32 points to 16. Now it's time to make a change to an A-grade cracker. Next time you're at the shops, grab a box of Jersey Maize, new from Courage on Kitchen. Jersey Maize are the ultimate oval-shaped crackers made with olive oil, sea salt and a hint of rosemary. Think of a rich, buttery, crisp biscuit that's sturdy enough for a thick slice of cheddar, and it's perfect with your favourite topping, but so delicious you'll snack on them straight from the box. While you're watching the footy, Jersey Maize tastes like real baking should, and they're as Aussie as they come, made in New South Wales. Jersey Maize, the yellow box down the cracker aisle at Woolworths, Coles, IGA, Harris Farm and independent grocers. You'd be crackers to buy anything else. And we need to give our third clue for the Continuous Call Team Sunday footy quiz. The third clue is, I play in the halves for the Melbourne Storm. Who am I? I play in the halves for the Melbourne Storm. Who am I? If you think you've got the answer, the correct answer, call the prize line now, 1300 722 873. It's all thanks to Lowe's. Lowe's menswear, great range, great value and great service. Let's get straight back into callers. Leon from, we're not taking Leon. Brad from Castle Hill. G'day, Brad.
0: Afternoon, boys. How's things?
6: Good, thanks, bud. How are you?
0: Good, thank you, sir. With the towel business, I'm the same as the big man. It's about a 3-day life cycle. But in the mornings, guys, after I've showered, I'll go and hang my towel out so it airs out during the day and dries. Yeah, and when I get home in the afternoon, I bring it in and have a shower with a towel that feels relatively fresh. But there is dramas. A few times I've had a shower and bloody forgot to bring it in.
11: There's nothing worse than that.
10: We've got the heated towel rack.
6: So do we, Darryl.
10: It's beautiful.
6: Isn't it a game changer?
10: Yeah, it's good.
6: I don't think you realise how good they are until you...
9: See, I don't like hanging my towels out on the line because I feel like they get a bit stiffer. If they're in the dryer, they're a bit softer.
6: Okay.
10: No, I think finding.
6: Thanks for your call,
10: I've got
6: there,
10: to disagree
6: Brad.
10: With you there. What do you feel?
9: No.
10: You don't like hanging them out.
9: No.
11: Yeah, I think the towels can get a bit stiffer when they're outside. 100%.
6: Yeah. I think it's the wind. It's the
11: out
6: wind
11: of the dryer.
6: Swept.
11: They
6: yeah.
11: come out nice and fluffy.
9: Yeah.
11: It's like those ads, like a TV ad.
6: I tell you what, I might do. I like that call from Brad. He sounded like a really nice guy. I'm going to send him that Harvey Norman gift card as well.
10: Well done, Brad.
6: From Brad.
9: He's got the 3-day situation.
6: You know why I think also there's only 3 days to a towel?
10: Why?
6: Because a wet towel can start to smell a little bit, can't it? That's the problem. Mm. I don't think it has anything to do with they're dirty. I think it's the water.
11: Yeah.
6: That starts to 100%. Smell a little bit.
10: Mm. You know what?
6: Do you have heated towel racks?
11: No.
6: Brini? You don't?
11: No, we don't.
10: Really?
6: I love them because they also...
10: You got them? Don't have them either.
6: You should do them.
9: Not at that elitist level yet.
10: Well, Brini lives in the eastern suburbs, doesn't he? Where's Brini live?
6: You know what it stops?
11: Yeah, but it stops mould. Pretty pokey bathroom in those old terraces. Okay.
6: It stops mould.
10: Mate, a big bathroom's nice. Darling's got a nice bathroom. I've got a good bathroom. We've got another one downstairs, a very, very rarely used.
6: Mm.
10: But, you know, it's nice having a place with three bathrooms.
6: Got a text here from Kathy saying, hi, guys, an angry one-on today. No, I'm not angry, Kathy.
9: No, I would agree, yeah.
6: I don't think I'm angry
9: it's the angriest I've seen.
10: I think you've been a bit snappy today.
6: A bit snappy.
9: Snarly for your birthday, too. Like, you shouldn't be ever angry on your birthday.
10: You know what's
9: I reckon it's the one day where you wake up, and if you're angry on your birthday, you've got issues.
11: Yeah. Well, no, but let me tell you, J-Moz, what's happened here today.
10: MSG's full
11: no,
10: of
11: No, what's
10: MSG.
11: Happened here today is that Big Man...
9: Has overshadowed him?
11: No, Big Man took the first hit up, and he's been on the back foot ever since that first hit up from Big Man earlier.
10: He's been trying
11: in the show.
10: To follow me because I was aggressive
11: Big Man
10: towards
11: set
10: you.
11: The tone.
6: What do you mean? What was the hit up?
10: Yeah,
11: when you said it's my birthday, they go easy on me, and he just rounded on you.
10: Yeah, I did.
11: He just went bang.
10: He
11: came off the back fence.
10: Nigerian or something.
6: No, I didn't say I was half Nigerian at all.
10: Did you say that or not?
9: Well, he may or may not.
6: J-Moz, like we're golf buddies, mate.
9: Hey, off the record, all right?
6: Off the record.
9: Off the record.
10: Okay, he did.
6: All right, guys, I may or may not have said it, okay? So 131-873 is the open line number. We'll take a break and come back, and we might have a little bit of a preview of the game at 4 o'clock today.
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6: big
25: is
6: congratulations to Daryl from Kingaroy. He's won the Lowe's quiz today. Of course, it was Jerome Hughes, boys, and a couple of you guys got that after the first question there. Let's head to Melbourne, guys. There's GI. Mate, seriously, how good was he? Humble man.
10: Another Queenslander.
6: Absolute killer he was. What do we think about the this afternoon's game, guys? Melbourne up against the Raiders. I'll start with you, Daryl, the big man.
10: I've tipped Canberra. I just didn't know whether the Melbourne blokes would back up. Apparently, well, most of them are, I think. So it probably hasn't worked out very well for me. But I'm still waiting for Canberra to turn it around, a bit like the Bulldogs, and they did last night. So I think Canberra, a good chance. They've got. I know their record's not great, but I think their record in Melbourne's not too bad.
9: Their record in Melbourne is good.
10: So I'm going Canberra.
6: Well, let's have a quick listen to their captain, Cameron Munster.
7: Cameron Munster, the man of the moment. 250 NRL games for the Melbourne Storm. You must be pretty proud. Have you had time to reflect?
26: Probably the last couple of days I have been. Family's come down and obviously the club's done a really good couple of days for myself, and it doesn't mean a whole heap if we don't win today. So, yeah, look, the old boys are here and hopefully, you know, we can make them proud today.
7: The other thing that's been turned on for you is the weather. Clear skies. I don't know what's going on. It's middle of winter down here in Melbourne, but it looks nice and dry. Does that impact how you play?
26: No, it won't change a whole heap how we play. I mean, it looks like a little bit slippery. I know the grass has been looking really good and it's obviously sunny, but we've got the metal studs on, mate. I know you're a big believer of that, and so is Craig. So, got the metal studs on and hopefully, you know, slip over today.
7: Boy, I hope you play as good as your hair looks.
26: Thanks, mate. Appreciate it.
7: Go and have some fun, mate.
6: J-Moz, who are you going with, mate?
9: Yeah, I'm going for Melbourne in this one. I think they have turned the corner since about a month ago, and those wins over the Knights and the Roosters, they completed at a really, really high standard. And Harry Grant and Cameron Munster, they've both found form just before Origin, and they've carried it into Origin. I just don't think there's enough points in the Melbourne, I mean, the Canberra side. They struggled to get points against Parramatta last week or the week before, sorry, and I think they'll struggle again today. And I just feel like the Storm, they're believing that they can turn it around and play finals football. And old boys' day today, I think they'll put in a spirited performance and get it. I think it'll be a big win today.
6: And a quick tip from you, Barini.
11: I'm going with Melbourne. I've tipped the Raiders all year and they've let me down, so this is personal.
6: Great afternoon as well, mate. Goodbye to you and Big H. It's been a lot of fun, mate.
10: I miss Big H.
6: We do. After the break, guys, we've got Chris Warren getting in the seat with Daryl Broman and Josh Morris for all the action. Melbourne up against the Raiders from Amy Park. It's Old Boys Day here on the Continuous Call team.
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25: Daryl Broman.
17: A little bit of a shimmy, a dummy, double pump, but he's just dangerous. 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
25: 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Thanks to McDonald's, Harvey Norman, Aria Homes, Tui's New, BP, Brighton's Lawyers, Honda, Drug Alert, Sonali, Arrow Transport, your local club, Power Bay, Solo by MYOB, Jack Daniels, Ducks Hot Water, Ram Trucks and Lowe's.
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25: This afternoon, Melbourne Storm.
29: Jerome Gears for Longo. It goes to Warbrick. Warbrick goes in for his hat-trick.
25: Versus Canberra Raiders.
29: Whaley was there. Last tackle, Canberra. Short side stack. Weeks to Marley. Somali goes in.
25: And now, live right across Australia, Chris Warren.
29: You bet it is, and great to have your company. We should be in for a rocking afternoon in Melbourne. Old Boys Day, and nothing quite like that. If you haven't been to one, the community, the club, it all just comes together. And so often we see a special performance from the team with so many of their former players there to cheer them on. Mind you, that doesn't always happen. But this Melbourne Storm team, you can just get the feeling that things are starting to click for them. A disastrous mid-season, if you like. Well-documented 7 losses straight. But they have won 4 of their last 5 games. They have only accrued 14 points on the ladder through a bye and 6 wins. Let's say they need 30 or 32 points to make the top 8. They will need to win, by my calculations, to guarantee a place in the eight, 7 wins from their final 10 games, starting today against the Raiders. Daryl Broman, Josh Morris here in the interactive studio to call it play-by-play. Gentlemen, wonderful to be here, and I can't think of many other places or many other interactive studios I'd rather be in on this fine Sunday afternoon.
10: I'd agree with that. I think this, if you're going to be in an interactive studio, this is the one. Are you with me there?
9: I'm with you, Big.
10: You know, and it's great that I get a chance to spend some time with Chris. Because
9: you love our work on Saturdays.
10: I do love, mate.
9: You think we're a great team. Well, now you're a part of this great team.
10: You are a great team. I listen to you when I'm going home. You're on most Saturday nights. Yes. I know you're not on always, but I listen to you both when I'm driving home every Saturday night, particularly when I'm driving home from Parramatta, because you're stuck in the car park for 40 minutes there.
29: We do take your feedback seriously on board, don't we, Josh?
9: Of course we do.
29: And we like to improve each and every week based on some of the feedback we're getting and constructive criticism from you.
10: Well, do I give you feedback?
29: Occasionally you might send me the odd text.
10: Okay. Well, occasionally I do that. But no, you know what? I do love listening to you. You're very entertaining and it's a great call. And I'm sure you'll call a fantastic
9: game today. We're
10: going to
9: have some fun
10: today.
9: This afternoon.
10: I think we are. I actually think there's an upset brewing here. There's been a couple of upsets this round. I know you don't think so.
9: No.
10: I think Canberra can win. I do think they can win. I think Jaden Brayley's playing lock these days. Hudson Young's playing. I mean, I think their pack's okay.
9: I think their pack's okay. If they had a Josh Papa'ali'i in their side, I think, you could probably lean towards there. But, I just think with the old boys day-to-day, Cameron Munster's 250th, the way that they've played the last kind of month of football, I find them hard to tip against today. And like Breeny said, it's how can you really tip the Raiders with confidence? Mm. Like, they've just been so...
10: Well, you know what I've done? I had a look at the last 5 games for these two sides. Melbourne are W, W, L, W, W. Raiders are L, L, W, L, L.
9: Ooh.
10: And do you know what I mean? What means?
9: You're thinking.
10: Means absolutely nothing. It's just something I noticed today.
29: Hey, full time, boys, in the other game, they're 38 points to 20 in Christchurch. The Warriors have defeated North Queensland Cowboys. So, four Maccas from here, the Harvey Norman Interactive Studio. Before we get to kickoff, a player to watch, if I can, from both of you.
9: Well, I think the player to watch is going to be Cameron Munster. Game 250. I think the 7th player for the Storm to ever do that. And I think the boys. We'll get around him for a big game, but I'm expecting him to have a big game as well.
10: Player to watch for me is Ethan Strange. Didn't get on the other night, or did he get on at the end?
9: He got on for the last
10: Hardly
9: 15
10: got
9: minutes.
10: On,
9: yeah,
10: but Ethan Strange is the player I want to watch. I mean, there's a lot of raps on him, and he's been very good this year. And I think he could explode today. And if he does, I think they can win the Raiders.
29: It wasn't so long ago, J-Moz, that, you know, myself included, I think at some stage I would have put the hand up and said, no, they're gone, Melbourne. But I heard Billy earlier on, and I heard that replay driving in, saying, you know, you never write off a team of champions with great players and one of the best coaches the game has ever seen. And they may well just make us all look pretty stupid.
9: Well, you say, you know, they got to win 7 out of the last 10 games. Like, in previous years, you would say, oh, that's easy for the Storm. So I think that they will be... fine. I think the fact that, you know, to start the year, their spine really wasn't playing that well. Like, but now they are. Now they are. Now, like, the 2 weeks before Origin, Munster and Harry Grant, just, it's like they just clicked. Mm. And
10: mate,
9: since,
10: you know,
9: back of that, Fire Longo's been outstanding,
10: you know,
9: all year.
10: Me about the Melbourne Storm is their back line outside the 6 and the 7. I know the other blokes are all... There's a number of pretty good players there, but to me, they are very
9: well,
10: gettable.
9: They're not
10: superstars.
9: Yeah, and to start the year, that was one of their main problems, their edge defence. Mm. They had a lot of players coming in and out. Will Warbrick shores up one edge there, but I think they'll definitely go at Joe Chan, and they'll definitely go at Moses Leo and try and get results out of them, because we've seen throughout... the year at stages, they've been pretty fragile on the edges.
29: For Arrow Transport, gentlemen, a bold prediction, if you will, from wharf to warehouse, dock to distribution, whatever you need to move, get moving with Arrow. 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What's bold?
10: Well, my prediction is Canberra to win. I think they'll win by 1-12. And if you're having a little investment, back KO Weeks and Tamale to both score a try.
29: J Moz?
9: Oh, I'm going for a Storm win, but I'm going for a big Storm win on Old Boys Day.
29: Are you?
9: I'm saying 30 plus.
29: That is bold. Mm. I like it. For Arrow Transport.
9: Just throwing them out there.
29: So Cameron Munster, huge afternoon, and he's carrying one of his little ones out. He's
10: got three of them,
29: his wife, and then a couple of others there. Daddy, they got the old bomber jackets.
9: He doesn't want to hang out with Cam. He wants to hang out with Harry.
10: Mate, the little bloke ran over to Daddy when he said, "Who's Daddy?"
29: Oh, he's gone.
10: He's going back to Harry again.
29: One's gone. He's gone to Mummy. They've got the lovely matching bomber jackets on with 250 on the back. Isn't this just beautiful to watch?
10: Beautiful.
29: He's a wonderful fella, isn't he? And what a player he is. But it seems like only a few years ago, I was watching him come through, and I think it was Brisbane East he might have started.
9: Sunshine Coast Falcons.
29: Yeah, and what a player he has turned into. He leads them out. And he's about 50 metres in front of his teammates, and they're following him hand in hand with some little players from the local community and a guard of honour. All the old boys who are in attendance. There's Robbie Kearns. I could just see him. A great old fella, Robbie, who I played a bit of footy with over in Perth way back when. Yeah, we had some fun over there. Harry Grant starting the match off the pine. I mean, this is all about Cameron Munster. 250 games. He's just taking one of the kids back, so he's gone to the centre of the field. He's running back to the sideline, carrying her like a little football, little Steedon.
10: Is
29: and nurturing
10: Steed?
29: Her. I don't it's think it's
10: name,
29: Steed.
10: Isn't it? You know, Steed?
29: I don't think it is.
10: Look at his lovely wife. I mean, she's got a handful of them. I don't know where the other one is.
9: He's still off with Harry Grant.
10: He loves Harry Grant, the other little bloke. It's beautiful. But this is beautiful. What a player he's been, not only for Melbourne, but for Queensland over the years. A number of State of Origin games, and he's won for the Maroons is, well, probably you can't count them. He's been a brilliant player for them. He's Cooper Clark.
29: I
10: like the look of him.
29: He's a big unit. Not only big man, is it Old Boys Day, the inaugural mental health round as well. Todd Smith is the referee.
10: Look at the winner in wherever that is.
9: Kalgoorlie.
10: Call me Frosty.
29: I'd rather focus on kickoff, which is only a matter of moments away, if you don't mind.
9: Sorry Frosty.
29: And the boys are doing a lap of honour. There's the whistle from Todd Smith, and Melbourne Storm will kick things off, and Canberra will defend the southern end of Amy Park and bring it back for them. I think that was Sebastian Chris with the ball. He'll play it 10 in from touch over there on the eastern side. Corey Horsburgh takes the second tackle. And they're just outside their own red zone. They keep rolling through the middle. Tarpane now takes number three. Met by Utoika Manu as well as Loiero backing up from Origin. Here's Horsburgh. So that's his second carry in the opening set. They're 12 short of halfway. Back through the middle they go. And 5 metres their own side of halfway. Right in the middle of Amy Park. Todd Smith has arm in air. Last tackle it is. They go to the left and get the clearing kick away. It's long and it's deep. And taking it is far longer on his own 10. He gives it to Will Warbrick, drops it underneath, and he carries it out and will play it about 15 metres out from his goalpost at the northern end of Amy Park. So a big afternoon for Melbourne Storm. And there's a loose carry, a knock-on by Melbourne by... I'm not sure who that was. Moses Leo. So... unable to get to even tackle three on their opening set.
10: You know what, I thought the Raiders' first set was pretty good. They didn't get to halfway, but they nearly did. Then it was a big boot from the halfback, Ethan Sanders. He needs a big game today, Ethan Sanders. He's been a bit quiet for them, but they've dropped the ball here on tackle two. This is a great start for the Raiders. They might score here. It's a wonderful start for them.
29: So scrum packing midfield, 20 out from the Storm goalposts. So Owen Paddy, the hooker, is in at lock. He picks it up at the back of the strong. They go to the right side, and with it now is Sebastian Chris. He's chopped down. Good tackle made by Cooper Clark. Over the top is Munster. 12 metres out, back to the middle. The Raiders. Horsburgh dummies in and goes out. Thinks about offloading, but Utoika Manu is all over him. This will be tackle two. Still 12 out from the Melbourne goal line. This second set in the match, they go to the left, and it's they've got numbers on the left too. Quick hands and away, and Tamale will score for the Raiders. Quick hands on the inside, firstly from Ethan Strange, and Savelio Tamale scores the opening try of the afternoon in just Raiders' second set of the match.
10: Well, Chris, the Harvey Norman replay just shows this was a little bit too easy. I mean, it's a simple play that every side does. Second man ball was a poor read defensively from, I think it was Chan, who's not normally a centre, and he just gets completely caught out here. He goes in when he needed to stay out, and it just left an opening there, just a massive opening, left a 2-on-1. Some side did stuff that up, but the Raiders didn't do it. It's been a great start for them. They've scored after, what, 3 minutes or less than 3 minutes. They've scored a try, and he's improved the position here. They might well be in front by 6 points here in a second. They've started really well.
9: Yeah, I think you'll find that it was Jerome Hughes. He came flying out of the line, just came out of their system when he didn't need to, and then Joe Chan didn't follow him yet. Follow him in with him, and that just created the overlap. And you're right, they didn't panic. They just went through the hands and just got a simple catch pass there from Tomoko, who just put his winger away. That was just far too easy, and the Storm a bit shell-shocked.
29: Schmoko.
10: Well, they started well. They started very well, the Raiders. I know it's early days, and you don't want to go overboard after 3 minutes, but, geez, I thought their first set was pretty good. Then the Storm have dropped the ball.

0: out of calculations for the top eight, because mathematically they can still make it. Yes, they do have to go on a run, but they'd have to win eight from their final 10 games to reach that 32-point cutoff.
1: Well, if they've got to win eight and the Melbourne Storm have to win seven, if they win this game, they're on a level pegging with them.
0: Absolutely. 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And you know what it feels like, big man?
1: No, I'd say one.
2: 16.
0: No, 14 degrees.
1: Oh, really?
0: So there's
1: you know what, that's amazing. If it is 14 degrees, it should feel like 14
0: well,
1: degrees.
0: Well, you're right, but sometimes there's that chill factor and the wind and wind
1: well,
0: chill.
1: Well, the chill factor makes it 10, yeah. So it's 10 degrees.
0: So Raiders have the ball. It's last tackle for them. Oh, Sanders is caught with the ball. Now he's out of the tackle. They go down the right side. They've got numbers. It's with Savage who sends the ball back through a kick, and it's down the throat of the Artie Lasati, the Storm second rower.
1: Artie Lasati?
0: Artie Lasati. That's his name now. Okay. Well, that's his name anyway. So... they look quite dangerous on that, but I thought for a moment there Ethan Sanders might have been caught with the last, but he got the ball away and they had a 3-on-2 down their right side. And Storm have the ball just outside their own 30 now. Warbrick comes in. Good, quick play the ball as well, and off they go. Talau is starting at hooker, so Harry Grant, the captain, is on the bench. So now Jerome Hughes kicking from around the halfway mark, and it goes down to the southwestern corner. Underneath it there is Tamale, and he's met by a couple of Melbourne Storm defenders there, Joe Chan and Lasati, who are on the right edge of the western side of Amy Park. Again, Lasati is in there, putting his shoulder into the ribcage there of Tim McCaw. Yeah, there's a fair bit of impact in these tackles, big man.
1: Well, Josh King came out of the line there. He's lucky he didn't get a little bit of concussion. He stormed out of the line, tried to make a big hit. He got him, but he got up straight away, so he was okay, Josh King. He's a pretty good player, Josh King. He played for New South Wales last year, didn't he? I think he did. Okay, he didn't.
0: I'm not going to go into it. I don't... Max, you're thinking of it. Max King.
1: Oh, sorry,
0: so here's a bit of a confrontation at the play the ball in the marker. Hudson Young had something to say to a Melbourne player. Raiders get their kick away. It bounces a couple of metres in from touch, and going back to get it is Falongo. He sizes up the opportunities. Not much there. There's a wall of lime green jerseys. And well, Falongo will play it on his own 10.
1: That was almost as though time had stopped then. I mean, there was a slight play the ball, and then when he kicked the ball, everyone thought it was going to go out on the full. It ended up bouncing and bouncing into the in goal area. Now Melbourne Storm under pressure still. They've started with a bit of enthusiasm here, the Raiders.
0: 4-0, the Raiders over the Storm on the Maccas scoreboard. And we've had 7 minutes gone. First half on the Tui's clock. Melbourne with the ball. Up to their 30-metre line. Loiero links up with Jerome Hughes. Here's Falongo. He gives it to Warbrick. Warbrick steps back on the inside. Bounces off a couple of Raiders players, and Warbrick will play it on the halfway line. Last tackle then, Melbourne. Two-pass shift. It goes to Munster with that left boot from the centre of the field. No problem back there for Savage, who goes to the same barber as KO Weeks. And Savage will play it 20 metres in from touch.
1: And
0: J-Moz.
1: Dallin Watevi's a Lesbiac. They all go the
0: they
1: same
0: all
1: way.
0: Go there, but Dallin's not playing in this game.
1: No, that's true.
0: But if he were a Raider, it would make things very, very difficult. But in the Harvey Norman Interactive Studio, we've got some close-up shots, which really does help. But if we were calling, say, at the MCG through the Binox, it'd be difficult. Raiders then, they shift it wide early. Sanders hands it on. It now goes to Tamale. He comes back in field. He's met by Joe Chan. 4-0 Raiders over the Storm. Hudson Young at dummy half, gives it away to Ethan Strange. Horsburgh is there. Now straightening things up is Jaden Brayley. And he'll play at 32 metres out. Middle of the ground, last tackle Raiders. They go to the right side. Ethan Sanders is there and he sends it very high. It comes down on the same spot. Hosking is there. Still last tackle. Raiders keeping it alive. Brayley gives it on. Tarpon, he gives it away as well. There's a wraparound. Hudson Young, a runaround. The old dummy. Now he puts a kick in. All the tricks in the book. And Canberra come through. And Canberra have scored a try through their little hooker, Owen Paddy. Well, keeping it alive at all costs. And they've come up with the most unlikely try.
1: Well, the Harvey Norman replay just shows them as a bit of frazzle-dazzle.

0: from them last tackle. They decided just to, well, throw the ball basically anywhere. In the end, it went to Hudson Young. I thought he would have taken actually the player on there, Hudson Young, because I thought he might have been able to beat him. I think it was the fullback Bayalongo, but he decided to put boot to ball, and the ball just evaded. All those blokes are in the picture, but in the end, it was the little hooker. He just blew up. Is he onside? That's the thing we've got to look at. I think he is. I think he is.
1: Pretty close.
0: But he got there and he slams it down. I think they'll award this, Owen Paddy.
1: Yeah, some really nice football there. Ad-lib play from Canberra Raiders there. But Hudson Young, he used to play 5'8". He's got those skills where he can run and kick the ball. It was a nice passage of play. But I've got to be critical. And we've seen this with teams all weekend. 20 metres out, just allowing the other team to catch the ball and not competing at all. And if you do that, you're going to get found out. And they get found out again here, the Storm, and the Raiders go up 8-0. Like, there's enough jumpers around in the picture here to stop this play from happening. But they were just too lazy and too slow to react. And, well, the Raiders have made them pay for it.
0: You know what, Josh? I think they're being coached about. They must be, because it's happening in every game.
1: It happens so much, and it's happened a lot this week. Like in the Newcastle St George game on Friday night, the Saints scored 4 tries off kicks, and a lot of them were when Newcastle didn't compete for the ball.
0: Have they awarded this try yet? I haven't seen.
1: No. I think they're coming back. No.
2: But, they must. Well, Sanders is still waiting to convert. And he's about to connect boot to ball. 10 in from touch, moves in and strikes it better than the last. This time he raises the flags and the Raiders lead the Storm 10-0 on the continuous call.
3: The sweet, tangy teriyaki chicken burger from McDonald's Japan. So good, we stole it. Macca's World Menu Heist. The most wanted menu items heisted from around the world. Get them before we have to give them back. Available after 10:30 a.m.
0: The other one.
2: So we should point out, too, the Raiders' form at Amy Park, very, very damn good. They've won 5 of their last 7 games there.
0: Mate, you know what's happened here? One iron who thinks he's a barista is going to go out and get us a coffee. Now, we've got a fantastic coffee, automatic coffee machine here. I tried to get one this morning at about 12 o'clock.
2: No joy?
0: Well, it's turned off, and I turned it on. And it's been recharging for like 7 hours or whatever the time is.
2: First world problems, eh?
0: Well, the great man went out there to get me a coffee. He just said, look, it's just recharging. Mm. So it's been recharging for 4 hours.
2: Well, let's hope we get it by half time. We've got 29 minutes until half time, yes?
0: That was a great solo performance there. Solo by MYOB. It's a standout solo performance thanks to solo by MYOB. I'm going to give it to Hudson Young because it was a brilliant kick.
2: Here's Hudson Young now, proving very difficult to stop. He does 2 360s. What's that, 7? 20,
0: yeah.
2: And thank you, we'll play it on the halfway line. Raiders leading 10-0 on the Macca's scoreboard. Full of beans, aren't they, the green machine? Young in at dummy half now, stacking the short side. Sanders will kick off the left boot, puts up the bomb. Plenty coming through, plenty looking at it. They all allow it to bounce. It's with the Raiders, play on. Hasn't been touched, so Sanders kicks again. Left foot, bounces off the goalpost padding, and luckily Melbourne were there. They throw a ball almost a Hail Mary, and over there is Jack Howarth, who brings the ball back and will play it 25 metres out from his own line. Well, hard in mouth stuff there. Trent Talau threw this Harbour Bridge pass
4: lollipop
2: in front of his own goalpost, which could have really gone anywhere.
0: Well, it was a poor pass. I mean, he was lucky it went to one of his players, because there was a Raiders player between him and the other player, and it just went over the top of his fingertips. Here's a nice run from the 11. I think he's a good player, this young bloke, Cooper Clark.
2: Yeah, I think Craig Bellamy's just picking himself up off the floor up there in the coach's box. Here go Melbourne Storm now. It's with Warbrick down the western touchline. Good tackle made by the number 4, Timocor. Last tackle then, Storm 15, 25 metres out. Hughes sends up the bomb. Well weighted, Weeks is there, comes down, and they drive him back into the in goal. But referee Todd Smith has blown a penalty, saying that the Canberra player Weeks was tackled in the air.
0: I think he was. It's surprising that it took him so long to blow the whistle, though, unless he got a tip from upstairs. They're arguing the toss here. I don't know whether he's going to challenge. He's not going
2: to
0: challenge
2: it.
0: Yeah, I agree. I mean, he went in the air. It was pretty touch and go whether they hit him before he hit the ground or not, but that's what the referees said. We'd like to see a replay. Here it is. Here's the kick. Now, they do chase it. Chan's the player, I think, got penalised. He goes in the air. Yeah, I think he gets him just before he gets
2: almost
0: touches.
1: It's pretty soft.
2: It is soft.
0: You know what? It's soft.
2: So,
0: but the rule book's soft. I haven't got a hard-covered rule book. It's soft.
2: A soft-covered. Anyway, so look, it's a let-off for Canberra, and they get an easy passage out from their own red zone. It's tackle two, and they're 25 out.
0: So the Raiders need to take advantage of what the Storm have dished up here early. If they need to score again next, because if they don't, you just bet your bottom dollar the Storm are going to come and get them here.
2: Ethan Strange, on the short side to Tim McCaw. And Canberra have the ball, 5 metres their own side of halfway. Five in from touch, western side or commentary side of the ground. It's with Strange now. He links up with Ethan Sanders. Now Weeks and handing it on is Sebastian Chris. He gets the ball away. And Canberra getting out of plenty of tackles. So Weeks will play it 40 metres out from the...
0: Good kick.
2: Storm goer, floating bomb. Underneath it is Farlongo. He did well. He broke a tackle. He's away, the little fella. Up over the 30 and ankle tapped. Up again, and now they bring him down a second time.
0: Isn't he cute? He was born in Melbourne, wasn't he?
2: Yes. Jack in the box. One of only, I guess, a handful of homegrown Melburnians.
0: I don't know if there's any other ones.
2: Oh, no, there were. A few, okay. Yeah, we'll get our executive
1: producer. I think Tui Malatu Brown is as well, but he's not playing today.
2: Here's Talau with a good dash out of dummy half for Melbourne. No, there have been a few. We'll go through it. And Jerome Hughes kicks from 30 metres out for his big winner, and Warbrick finds it on the full, throws the ball back in field. It's with Lasardi now, and this will be tackle four.
0: Melbourne 12 metres out. Dangerous, Melbourne, aren't they?
2: 12 metres out they are. Two plays left. Tackle now is Utoika Manu. Five out from the goalpost padding. Last play now for the Storm. Talau dummy half. Hughes, Munster out the back. Farlongo, but couldn't get the pass directed where he wanted it. It goes back behind them. And Moses Leo, the left winger for Melbourne, picks it up. But that was last tackle. And that'll be a turnover. Green Machine have the ball. 18 metres out from their own goal line. Raiders 10, Storm yet to score on the Maccas clock.
0: So the longer the game's going, it's looking like Melbourne are warming up to the task here, but, geez, they butchered a couple of opportunities. They're missing a lot of tackles, Melbourne. There was another one that was missed there. I think it was the fullback, KO Weeks, who got the ball. He ran through a couple of very average bits of defence, and they're dropping off tackles. But when they've got the ball, they look dangerous. They get another six here, six again.
2: Restart for the Raiders. Quick legs there from Jaden Brayley. 32 out, he plays it. Dummy from dummy half from Owen Paddy. Picks up Tarpane on the right. Tarpane takes three to bring him down. No, he gets an offload away. Tapped away. Melbourne have the ball. And Melbourne are playing through with it with Cooper Clark. And so the big second rower will be tackled 40 metres out. There's a set restart. Not that it means anything on tackle zero, really. And the Storm have the ball. Good opportunity for them. Probably their first real opportunity to set a play up, Josh Morris.
1: Yeah, they got a good shot here at it. And there was smart play by Munster. He saw that he was trying to offload the ball, got in between it, knocked it back down, and then batted it to Cooper Clark, who got with it. He's not happy at the attention that Owen Paddy's giving the Storm players on the deck. He's hanging in the tackles and trying to slow down the play of the ball.
2: Here's Jerome Hughes now. Tackle three, 15 out, middle of the ground. Options right and left. Talau at acting half. They go left. Face ball pass Utoika Manu, and driving it forward is Loiero. He'll be brought down 10 and a half metres out. Talau from dummy half draws a marker, goes to Munster, short side. The pass is handed on. There's been an intercept, though. The Raiders are away. They're flowing down the western-eastern touchline. Savage is it. Savage with the ball. Still going. Shut the gate. Canberra go in for their third try of the afternoon. Xavier Savage with a leg to the field try. Raiders 14. Melbourne Storm yet to score with a kick to come from in front.
0: Well, what about that? I mean, Harvey Norman replay just shows Melbourne looked destined to score here. They had a 3-on-2, went to the fullback who tried to pass the ball on the outside. It was a fail. Longo, I don't know if it was. No, it wasn't him. It was somebody else. It might have been Jack Howard. He tried to get the ball on the outside to his winger, but the other winger just put his arm out there, Xavier Savage. It was a, you know, everything sort of play from him because they no doubt they were going to score. I don't even know if he was really going for the intercept. The ball just happened to hit him on the forearm, popped up in the air, and he had the presence of mind just to catch it. He had a fair way to go, but they were never going to catch him. He's pretty quick. Pretty quick is Xavier Savage. He runs, what, 95 metres to score a try almost under the sticks.
1: Yeah, it was Jack Howard there, big man, and I think he was going for the intercept because you could see just as Howard went to shape the ball, he went to his right rather than coming in to make the tackle and got in between the player and the ball. And as you speak about, he's too quick. Once he gets open space, I don't think there's too many that would run Xavier Savage down, and they go 14-0 up with a kick to come with 21 minutes remaining on the 2 clock.
2: 14-0. If you happen to be looking at the NRL app, it says 24-0. That's optimistic. Melbourne Storm will be hoping
1: maybe
2: it doesn't get out.
1: Something
2: they
1: know
2: something that we don't know.
0: Yeah, I think
2: maybe they're ahead of time down there.
0: I think they're wrong.
2: 14-0. So this from in front from Ethan Sanders to make it 16 Blotsky with 21 and a half minutes remaining in the first half on the 2 clock. Sanders moves in. Over the black dot she goes. And the Green Machine, they keep rolling on. Melbourne Storm being stunned on their home turf. 16 points to nil on the continuous call.
3: 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So good, we stole it. Macca's World Menu Heist. The most wanted menu items heisted from around the world. 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
0: I'm not prepared to write them off here, though, the Storm. I mean, their last 5 minutes...
1: Mate, they've got no Harry Grant on at the moment.
0: No, and they're getting out there, and I think their last 5 minutes, they've actually been the better side, but they've got nothing for it. In fact, they've ended up on the deficit of it. I just think they're starting to look a lot better in the last 5 or 10 minutes than they have in the whole game.
2: Here's Horsburgh bringing it back with steam.
4: Give space!
2: 13 out from their own end, back to the right, short side plate. Is Tarpanay. I love Tarpanay as a player. He's just so damn gifted and tough and durable with that offload. Horsburgh, second touch. He's got through a ton of work, hasn't he?
0: Good
2: a big hot
0: too,
2: dog.
0: Tarpanay.
2: I beg your pardon?
0: He's good looking too.
2: Well, yeah, I mean, looks are in the eyes of the beholder, but I wouldn't disagree with you.
0: I think you're good looking.
2: Thank you. Straight back at you. Here's a little darting run there by Owen Paddy, and Raiders now up to the halfway line, middle of the ground, last tackle it is. On the left is Sanders and kicks from halfway. Sends it down to the northwestern corner. That's Warbrick's patch of real estate. He fends away one and Hudson Young comes again and brings him down. So the Storm start their set, 15 out from their own sticks. Raiders 16, Melbourne Storm 0 on the Macca's scoreboard. Exactly 20 minutes remaining, first half on the 2 clock. Penalty to Melbourne Storm. This will help them.
1: And Harry Grant's just come onto the field as well. That's why the crowd was going up. They're happy to see him come onto the field. But it was Tamale who just held on a bit too long here. That was a bit strange there from the winger.
0: It just lifted him up like horizontally and dropped him to the ground. There was no, you know, attempt to hurt the bloke. It was just a stupid play.
2: 16 blot. Melbourne Storm then. Only 20 minutes gone. Let's see what they can set up here. An inside boil from Loiero to Yutoika Manu. Gets a quick play of the ball. Scooped up there by Harry Grant, who's out there now. Now there's a fair bit more spark. Loiero darting through the middle. This is better stuff. One-handed pickup from Grant. He gives it away to Munster. Munster hands it on to Cooper Clark. He spins around once and will eventually submit in the tackle. They can't get him down. Grant from dummy half. Gives the ball away. Loiero, short ball. Yutoika Manu bumps away from two, and he's brought down 2 metres out from the goalpost padding. Last tackle, Melbourne Storm. Grant, no look pass. They've got a 2-on-1. Oh, the ball. It goes to Warbrick. He picks it up around his boots, and Warbrick goes in to score Melbourne's first try of the afternoon.
0: Well, Harvey Norman replay just shows it was great backline movement here from Melbourne. They created an overlap by a couple of players just running decoy runs and the defence taking it. Then it went to the halfback, Jerome Hughes. It was a poor read by one of the inside defenders there from the Canberra Raiders. It just left a lot of players in the open out there. I think Fayalongo got it, threw a ball, cutout ball in front of Chan. He let it go, went straight to the wing of Warbrick. All he had to do was pick it up to score. That's exactly what he did. It was a bad, poor bouncing ball. Faya Longo got a pass away. Wasn't a great pass. Hit the deck, picked it up, scored.
2: Josh Morris, isn't it just amazing? The spark that one Harry Grant can add.
1: His first set on the field, I was just about to say it. His first set on the field, and just the way that their attack looked different, and just the players that he holds up when he gets out of dummy half. You could see there, he held up three players in about the space of 2 metres, and that's where they got the overlap. And you could see Joe Tarpany coming across. Well, he was one of the players that got held up to begin with, and that's all because of the presence that Harry Grant has and the threat that he is around the ruck. Comes on and gets an instant result for the Storm.
2: 0460 873 873, that's the text line if you want to jump on it and weigh into the conversation during commentary. Michael has done that. Loving the call, boys. TV on mute, best in the business. Regards, Michael. Thanks, Michael. Let's hope you're all synced up.
0: Yeah,
2: on the continuous call team app. So this from the sideline. Falongo curling it back. It's over the top of the upright, but the flags go up as well. Beautiful conversion from a couple of metres in from touch. Raiders leading the Storm 16 points to 6 on the Maccas scoreboard.
0: Well, I've got a stat here for Jack Daniels. Will Warbrick has now scored 5 tries in his past 4 games at Amy Park. He scored 4 straight at one other venue, and that's at Suncorp. He's now scored in round 7. He scored in round 7, lost to the Raiders this season. So he's in a try-scoring zone,
1: it's
0: isn't
1: a great
0: he?
1: Will stat Warbrick. For Jack Daniels.
0: Yeah, it is. Jack Daniels is a great dream.
1: There's only one.
2: We were talking about Suafo Longo being, the Melbourne local junior. There's been a handful. Young Tonomapia, that's one. Okay, yeah. You want to play this game, do you?
0: Right, okay, Dancing Gums, who else?
1: Tui Malatu Brown.
2: No, can't give you that one.
0: Negative. Boom, boom.
2: The first, and I might be wrong, but I reckon the first was Mahe Fanua.
1: Yes.
2: Then we've got Dean Aramaya. We've got Trent Talau, Hugo Peel, Richie Kenner.
1: Yes, Richie Kenner. He played with him.
2: Young Tonomapia.
0: He's a winger, wasn't he, Richie Kenner?
1: Did you just say Trent Talau is a...
2: Well, that's what my executive producer has put in front of me.
1: Because he was at Penrith.
2: Yes.
1: Yeah, okay.
0: Well, he could have come from Melbourne.
1: Yeah, no, I'm just saying.
2: Distinct possibility that he could have come from Melbourne if he's a Melbourne local junior. Melbourne with the ball now, and they're looking increasingly dangerous now that Harry Grant is out there. 16-6. 16 and a half remaining. So ball from 40 metres out. Uh-oh. Jerome Hughes sends it high. Underneath it to Marley, but Warbrick beats him to the punch, and now Lasati goes in to score! Arti Lasati!
0: Well, what about that? I mean, they looked like they were coming to get the Raiders when it was 10-0. They looked better, didn't they? And on this occasion, in the first set after points, they got a ball, they gave it to Jerome Hughes. He put a massive bomb up. The winger for the Raiders decided to hang back a little bit. I think it was Tamale. And then the other winger came up. He said, well, I'll have a crack at this. Will Warbrick, he catches it, throws the ball back on the inside. So what did you call him? Lasati.
1: Arti Lasati.
2: I called him his
1: Artie's
2: name.
1: Having a party.
0: Arti Lasati's having a party.
2: Party.
0: Good too, Eddie. What's a great take from Warbrick.
2: Will Warbrick is built like
0: a Warbrick. A Warbrick house.
2: Yes, a Warbrick outhouse.
1: And again,
2: units.
1: We've seen the defending team of the kick not take it and be pay the penalty again. And Will Warbrick is really, really good in the air. Is that aerial threat? And Arti Lasati is having a party. Improved the position right underneath the sticks there.
2: Arti Lasati is having a party. 0460 873 873.
0: Are you sure it's Arti or is it Atti?
2: It's Arti Valu. But I'm just shortening it. If that's all right with you, it just rolls a bit better.
0: So you're calling it Arti, there's no R in it.
2: Arti.
0: Okay.
2: Mm. It could be at, could be R.
0: Could be Atti.
2: You really want to split Atti. Hairs.
0: His middle name is Cavati. Atti Cavati Lasati.
2: Is it? Having a patty. That's Owen.
1: Having an Owen.
2: From in front then, shush you two fools. Far long go, oh, he kicks the goal, but it didn't look great. And Melbourne Storm, they reduce the margin to 4 points now. Raiders 16, Storm 12. Storm were down 16, Blotsky. We've got 15 minutes remaining first half. If we look at the Harvey Norman replay, as the built like outhouse went up and caught the ball and handed it in to Arti Lasati.
0: It's Good try for them, isn't it? I mean, what about the last 5 minutes from the Storm? It's been tremendous. They've scored two converted tries.
2: Coinciding with?
0: With you calling beautifully. What did it coincide with?
1: Harry Grant.
0: That's
2: all right.
0: I don't think Harry had much to do with that one.
2: But just the energy.
0: Okay.
2: So, ooh, Frosty, we've got a text here from Phil for us. Oh, what's
0: he's
2: happened?
0: In the studio. He's only five metres away,
2: but he's still sending texts. They've kicked the ball out on the full, the Raiders. So here come Melbourne Storm. They load their gun again.
0: How do you get in here today?
2: Phil for us.
0: Yeah, you know what?
2: How the hell would
0: I know? You know how we got in? Because he's sucking up to One Iron, who thinks he's now running the show.
2: One Iron let him in today.
0: They actually met this morning, I think, for breakfast.
2: Is Phil for us part of the vegetable club?
0: No. Veggie Co-op.
2: The Co-op, whatever you call it. Wine Club, Veggie Co-op. Melbourne then, building momentum.
1: He's part of the Tim Tam crew.
2: True, I won't ask what that's all about. Well, Cooper Clark, a bit of a mix-up at the play the ball. Handing the ball away was Grant. And with it now is Josh King. Melbourne Storm look to be warming up to something. Tackle three. Grant probing, weaving, gives the ball inside. Yutoikamanu tries to brush away from Brayley. He comes again. 12 out. Grant shapes right, goes left. Picks up Liero. Ball goes to ground. Oh, Farlongo with a World Cup soccer kick. And in the end, the ball's been touched, by the way.
4: Play the ball in the middle.
2: It's a Melbourne ball touched by Canberra.
0: Well, it was quite amazing. They tried to throw a pass. It was a poor pass. Faialongo, as you said, tried to play a bit of soccer with it. In the end, it was the halfback who got across there and just tapped it over the touchline. Ethan Sanders. Here they come. They're going to be in front soon.
2: Storm then. A whole set to play with. Yutoikamanu, 5 metres out from the crossbar. Left footstep back into traffic. Left footstep again. His Munster wrapped up by KO Weeks. 4 metres out they are. Still four plays left. Harry Grant sends one underneath. Josh King chopped down there by Hudson Young. A metre out now. Grant sends it deep. Loiero shapes and steps off the right. Farlongo does a Benji Marshall goof step. Hits and spins. He's great over tackle. The line, but he's been held up.
0: Great tackle. KO Weeks stops a certain try.
2: Fourth tackle. Harry Grant's almost underneath the black dot. He throws a ball. Munster out the back. Now it's with Howarth. Howarth is taken towards the touchline. Gets a quick play the ball. Munster knows it's the last tackle. Munster goes himself. Munster scores in game 250.
0: Of course he has. What a player he's been forever and ever. Cameron Munster. On this occasion they were pounding the line. Munster got it. Last tackle. Instead of putting the little kick in, he decided to throw the dummy and just say, pinned his ears back. He's so strong. He's deceptively strong. I don't know what they're looking at here. If they're having a look at a replay of something here. Munster dummies. Oh, this is the try. That's what they're looking at. He just throws the dummy. Gets over the top of KO Weeks, who didn't go in with any great force. I mean, in the end, he's just powered his way over, got the ball down. I don't think there's any problem with that. He's not happy with a couple of the Raiders players, but he's got up celebrating. That's a try. And Cameron Munster, legend.
1: Yeah, the only concern they may have is that Owen Paddy got it affected, but it was purely because Brayley hit Cooper Clark and that pushed him into Owen Paddy. So I think they'll be fine here as we see the milestone man get over and level up the lead. But there was a nice attacking set there. It was Farlongo almost went over to start. They shifted the ball out to the side there with Jack Howarth, and he drew in about three or four players, got a quick play the ball, and off the back of that, Cameron Munster was too big, too strong, too close to the line.
0: You know, what about this stat for Jack? You love Jack Daniels.
2: Me?
0: No, well, all of us do. Yeah. Cameron Munster has won 54 of the 55 games he's played in them when he scored a try.
2: 16 all the score. Thank you, big man.
0: Okay.
2: On the Macca's scoreboard, level we are, and Farlongo to put his team in front. 18 in from touch. He's bounced off the paintwork.
0: What the hell?
2: And waved away like Jamal Fogarty.
0: Yeah, I didn't see that last night, but you called it brilliantly.
1: Hit two.
2: Two conversion attempts.
1: He was working last night.
0: Oh, that's right.
2: I've just come off the bench to join you today. I enjoy your company. So last night I was at a claw. Yeah, hit two off the post conversions, and then
0: Well, Mike called it last night. You know what? I think Mike's now number three behind you.
2: Oh, I'd say he surged past me.
0: What do you think?
2: I hardly saw him
0: coming. You work with both of them. What do you think?
2: Here's the Raiders then with the restart. 16 all on the Macca's scoreboard. Oh, look, boys, I'm happy to be number three or four. I'm happy just to be part of the team.
0: So he's happy. Tell the truth now.
2: I'm not part of the signage or anything, but I'm happy to be part of the team. And
0: that's right. You're not in the photo, are you?
2: No, I'm happy to be a bit part player.
0: Are you a bit touchy about that?
2: Not at all.
0: Okay.
2: As I said, when you need me, just give me a call, and if I can fit you in, I'll be here.
1: For some fun tokens?
2: Fun tokens. That's exactly what they are, J-Moz. We always need some extra fun tokens. Harry Grant out of dummy half. Jerome Hughes, straight ball now for Lasati. And he'll be tackled on the halfway line. 16 all the score. Storm fighting back after being down 16-0. Jerome Hughes from the halfway line again kicks down to the southwestern corner. Warbrick is down there as well, but Tamale comes up with it this time. He didn't last time, and Storm scored their third try. Or second try through Lasati. So playing the ball now is Timacor. Back to the western edge they go. Tamale is with it, but no joy. He's wrapped up by Harry Grant. Just one out stuff from the Raiders at the moment. Pretty easy to pick them off.
0: Pretty average. Morgan Smithies out there. I don't know how long he's been out there, but I think it's
2: not long.
0: First run.
2: That was his first touch, Smithies. Here's KO Week. So they explore out on the right side. They couldn't go through the left. Nothing doing out there. And Cooper Clark with a tackle there. So here they go, kicking from inside their 30. Sanders right down the middle. It'll bounce 25 metres out from the Storm goal line. Bounces twice and picked up now by Farlongo. He weighs up his options and splits a couple of defenders. But Hudson Young has him well and truly held. In fact, it was Smithies. So Warbrick now comes in off his right wing and takes one of the carries through the middle. 15, their own side of halfway. This is the winger Moses. Leo gets out of one. He's up over the halfway, Leo. On tackle four, he'll play it. 15 in from touch. Grant gives the ball away. Loiero hands it on. Straightening up is Jerome Hughes. He couldn't get the ball to Lasati. One-handed pickup from dummy half. Harry Grant overruns one of his players there, Alec McDonald. They go back to the left. Munster then hands the ball away. Now with Howarth. Gets it to his winger, and Leo comes back in field, and he'll be bear hugged there by Hosking. Five out, last tackle. Munster shapes to kick and gives it to Jerome Hughes. Picks it up on the bounce. He doesn't know where to go. Last tackle, he puts up a bomb. Warbrick, this is yours. He's under it. Warbrick takes it. Warbrick gives the ball away, and the Raiders come up with possession.
0: You know, I said before, that looked like it was almost in slow motion. So did that set from the Melbourne Storm. It was a pretty average set. Here's a good run from the centre here. Got him out of a bit of trouble, Timacol. Now they're spreading it wide here, the Raiders. They need to get it on the outside. Do they need to score a few points, the Raiders, because their defence isn't good enough?
2: They do spread it wide, but not having much joy. More going west to east rather than south to north, the Canberra Raiders. There's a short ball angling. That's a better line from Sebastian Chris. He's still going. And he'll play at 35 metres out from the Storm goal line. Tackle three picked up at dummy half there by Owen Paddy. Nothing doing on the short side. Defence is strong for Melbourne. Bit of a juggle. Playing the ball there. That's a knock on against Ethan Strain.
0: He's got a challenge,
4: I reckon. Call, you lose it into him.
2: He didn't drop the ball, but he lost the ball into the marker.
4: Okay.
0: Let's have a look.
4: We're on tackle four from Canberra. On-field decision, upright tackle. Ball carry loses in on Melbourne defender before I gave the release call.
0: Okay, well, I mean, it's going to be difficult to probably overturn
1: this. Yeah.
0: Without really seeing it before. I mean, he's got the ball here. Now, I just want to see how the ball comes free here. There's
5: Cooper
0: two
5: Clark's
0: players.
5: Entitled to have his hand on the ball here. He's defending it. As identified on field, there's been no release call. There's no stripping action from Cooper Clark. It's a loose carry, and the challenge is unsuccessful.
2: So that's the Harvey Norman captain's challenge, and it's a poor one.
1: It's a poor one because the referee explained clearly what he had done wrong. And then if he disagrees with it, you're going to find it a hard one to overrule with the referee clearly explaining what he saw.
0: Yeah, Cooper Clark, he said, had his hand on the ball, which he's entitled to have, which I suppose is right. You can have your hand on the ball, can't you?
1: Yeah, if you're not stripping it.
0: Yeah.
2: So Storm then loosen feet at the scrum, and they come out with the ball. And roll onto his back there.
0: See that there?
2: Get up and play it.
0: Their problem now, Canberra, is their defence isn't good enough. I mean, against a good side like Melbourne, their defence is just not good enough. Geez, I thought he dropped the ball then and took Kamani.
2: He had four on him, though. He's proving a handful. Gets up with smiling, Utoi Kamanu. He's certainly adding some starch through the middle for Melbourne. Just their own side of halfway the Storm. Munster goes into the line. Dummies inside. Gives it now to his little halfback there, Jerome Hughes. They can't get him down. They've got him locked around the head. In fact, they take his headgear off. He plays the ball. Grant Loiero goes forward. Solid shot there by the 14, Owen Paddy. Ball comes out. He's lost the ball.
0: That challenge. He wants to challenge.
2: And Melbourne Storm will challenge this, says referee Todd Smith.
0: I thought there was definitely a hand on the ball. Let's have a listen.
4: On-field ruling, Melbourne lose it into a Canberra defender. Melbourne challenging.
0: Yeah,
1: I think it's Owen Paddy's involved in the tackle.
0: Yeah, I think so. It's Loiero who's got the ball. He's having quite a good game, Loiero. Now, he's gone into there was a cluster of Raiders defenders around him. There was three of them there, I think. Loiero's got no doubt that Paddy put his hand on the ball and stripped at it.
5: Cleared all the contact from the Canberra defenders. It's not high.
0: No, I agree. It's not high.
2: The Harvey Norman captain's challenge on the Harvey Norman replay. So
0: yeah, well, Harvey Norman's good sponsors.
2: Oh, they're all over the place here, aren't they? Been with us for so long. Oh,
0: they're beautiful.
2: Yeah.
0: I buy a lot of stuff at Harvey Norman.
1: It's going to be hard to overtake.
5: I'm happy to get a title to defend the ball.
0: Yeah, you know what?
2: That's
5: just locked on the ball without a stripping motion. It's a loose carry from Trent Liero. The challenge on top.
0: I think it's almost the same as the last
2: one. Yeah.
0: You know,
2: so the defender's got every right to put his hand on the ball to lock the ball. So long as there's no stripping motion.
1: I don't think it was the hand that was this side of the ball that was the issue. It was the hand that was behind. Yeah. I think that does more to knock it out than the hand that was actually on the ball.
0: See, look at these two. They're in love.
2: 16 all on the Maccas scoreboard. Six minutes remaining on the Tui's clock. 0460873873. Opportunity for the Raiders on the right side. And on that far flank, almost splitting them again, was KO Weeks. Back to the middle. Ooh, Hudson Young getting a solid shot. In fact, with Smithies again, getting those two mixed up.
0: Smithies,
2: now here's Hot Dog.
0: Like Hudson Young.
2: Hot Dog Horsburgh carts it through the middle. He's met by three.
0: He won't
2: submit. He won't go down. Plays the ball on the Melbourne 30-metre line. Sanders out the back to Ethan Strange. Munster's all over him. Look at him, all over him, but he won't submit himself. Ethan Strange eventually slammed onto his back. 30 metres out from the Melbourne goal line. Owen Paddy goes from a dart from dummy half. Flicks the ball out the back. Smithies gives it away. Bad pass. Well picked up by Hudson Young. Six more, was it?
0: Yep.
2: 20 metres out. Paddy goes for a run. Smithies hands it on. Mariotta runs into traffic and he'll be brought down. 11 metres out from the Melbourne goal line. Tackle three it is. Make it two. 20 in from touch. Flat pass away. Horsburgh runs towards the upright. Flicks it out with the right hand. Goes to ground. Picked up by Hudson Young. And he's wrapped up there. Ball and all there by McDonald, I think it is. 9 metres out. Raiders on the attack. Back to the middle they go. Sanders dummies under. Gives it under. No way through, though. Smithies will stand in the tackle 10 metres out. You'll need to be a little bit more creative, Canberra, to split this Melbourne Storm defence. They go two-pass shift to the right. KO Weeks comes back in, but he takes the tackle. 11 metres out. This will be the last play for Canberra Raiders. Flat ball on the line. Ethan Sanders looping pass away to Timocor. Timocor going for the line. Bounces out of one and two. And Timocor will go in to score.
0: Well, mate, that is just terrible defence. That's just really poor defence. They were doing nothing with the ball then. They got in their own way a little bit, the Raiders, when they had the ball then. And eventually the halfback got the ball. He had a look to who was going to throw the ball towards. He couldn't find anyone. In the end, he threw it out to Timocol. Now, there was, I reckon, three players there ready to get him. Chan was the first one to miss him. Then the halfback came there, tried to hit him front on. He bounced off the halfback, and there was another one who just threw an arm out there. who missed him as well. I don't know who it was.
2: But Lasardi,
0: I think. It was pretty average defence from the three of them. And Timokol, who's a strong little thing. There's not much of him. But close to the line, he's awfully hard to stop. You've got to get there and really wrap him up. You're right, it was Artie Lasardi who missed him as well. So the three of them get a little minus towards their name there. I think firstly it was Chan, then it was the halfback who was entitled to get him, I reckon Jerome Hughes, and then it was Artie Lasardi. They all missed him.
1: Yeah, and we spoke about that at the start of the match, didn't we, Big Man? The edge defence at stages this year, it's been really poor, and they have Joe Chan out there in the centres, who's normally a back rower. And we spoke about Moses Leo as well, but that was just a really poor tackle one-on-one defensively. He kind of went back in behind for the kick, then had to come forward, missed the tackle, and they've scored just before half-time.
2: So 20 points to 16, Raiders over the Storm. Sanders to add an extra two. He's about eight in from touch. It's going to hit the upright again, is it? No, it almost takes it. Coat of Taubman's up off the near side upright, waved away, and the Raiders leading by four. 20 points to 16, 2.5 minutes remaining on the Tui's clock first half.
0: Well, Jack Daniels, what a great sponsor they are. They sponsored this stat. Matt Timoko, now just beware, Chris. I haven't read this yet until I've just found it, right? He's now scored in his past three matches against the Storm. Only two Raiders have crossed for a try in three straight games for Melbourne. Guess who? Who do you reckon? Nick Kotrick.
2: Yes.
0: And Joel
1: Monaghan.
0: Yes, Joel Monaghan in 2008-09, Nick Kotrick in 20-22.
2: When you came to me then, Big Man, were you channeling Rabbi?
0: Gosh, I was.
2: I thought you might have been.
0: Why was I doing that?
1: You're kidding.
0: How often do you speak to the great Rabbi?
2: Oh, we probably should speak more. It was Rabbi's birthday last week, as we know.
0: Why did you get him?
2: We spoke about this last week.
0: You got him nothing, right?
1: Didn't even message him.
2: Duckhead. I did.
0: You're a disgraceful son.
2: Oh, maybe I am. 20 points to 16. Here's some energy by the Raiders over on the eastern side of the ground. They're almost up to the halfway line. Tackle four. Sneaky play down the short side. Bouncing out of the tackle there was Savage. They come to the middle, Hosking. No way through, and this will be the last for the Raiders. 45 out from the Storm goal line. Owen Paddy decides to kick down that eastern channel. Bounces on the 10. Farlongo picks it up. He carries the ball one-handed. Gives the ball away to Moses Leo. Leo finds space through the middle, away from Horsburgh, up over the halfway line, where he runs into the tackle of KO Weeks. Plays the ball. Harry Grant spots some openings through the middle. He's weaving some magic. He gives the ball away. It's with Alec McDonald who will take the tackle. 31 out from the Canberra goal line. Utoikamanu. Not much energy in that carry, but he'll play it now standing. 25 out. Grant draws the marker. Munster shapes to throw and goes himself. He's brought down by Hosking. 15 metres out, Mariotta was there as well. Grant back to the middle. Block play now, Hughes. Short ball, Lasardi, who thinks about flicking it out the back and doesn't. Last play, Melbourne Storm. 10 metres out. Oh, big dummy by Grant. Lasardi hands it out the back. They won't need six again. Warbrick will go in. Warbrick will score his second of the match.
0: Wow. What a try. I mean, it was pretty average defence.
1: How smart is Green?
0: Oh, he's just a good player, mate. He got the ball. He got the six again. That was what he was aiming for. The referee must have called the Raiders player offside there, so he ran straight at him, Harry Grant. Got the six again. They probably didn't have time for another set of six, but they had enough time to score a try there. And again, Will Warbrick in for number two. Brilliant bit of work here. It was a great run in the back play originally from the centre, I think it was. Was it the centre? I know it was the winger, Moses Leo, made a great run. Harry Grant got it. Artie Lasardi did a great job. The fullback's a good player, so to Farlongo. He threw a beautiful ball on the outside to the winger, Will Warbrick, and he just crashes in for number two.
1: Yeah, smart play, as we spoke about Harry there. And Lasardi getting the pass off there, just nice. They had to score before half-time there, and they only had a minute and a half to do it, but they get down and, you know, Canberra with 2.5 minutes to go, they probably thought they were going in the sheds at half-time up. Well, now the Storm have a chance to get this one over to the lead after being 16-0 down. But Will Warbrick, what a finisher. That's his second for the afternoon.
0: Ethan Strange, he's got to do better than that.
1: Yeah, and if you keep on watching there, I think it was Morgan Smithies came up with a pretty cheap shot on Fire Longo in the back play after he'd passed the ball. So there may be a little bit of a concern for him in the aftermatch review.
0: Harry Grant taking the kick.
2: So 20 points apiece, Raiders and Storm. Raiders led 16-0. Storm came back 16-all. Raiders out to 2016. And Storm now level pegging. This kick from Harry Grant to put the Storm in front on half-time. 5 metres in from touch. Not on his preferred side for a right-foot kicker. She's a shocker. It misses by about 12 metres, waved away. So at half-time, as Todd Smith blows his whistle, Melbourne Storm 20, Canberra Raiders 20. And half-time for Power Bay. 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And we will chat through all the Jack Daniels stats in our Power Bay halftime. 0460 873 873 is the text line as well if you want to have your say. A couple coming through here as well. This one from Phil for us. I was trying to get to it before. Frosty, you're on fire, but you need to lift. That's from Philfrus. And there's another one that came through as
0: Philfrus
2: well.
0: Philfrus has sat on his butt all day up the other end and just bags blokes who are given the
2: yes, and Peter, thank you too. No TV or sync needed when the call team is on air. 0460 873 873. Well, what a game, hey? I mean,
0: it's as far as a game where, you know, for the purists, it's probably not that great because the defence from both sides has been quite poor. I think it's four tries each.
2: Yep.
0: Goal kicking hasn't been flash either. Two from four for both sides. So based on that and the fact that it's 20-all, I think it's fair to say it's pretty even.
2: Harry Grant really added some spark when he came on. And, yeah, well, she's even on the scoreboard, that is for sure. But one of the best players the game has seen.
0: I want to be on Melbourne.
1: Yeah.
0: They look more capable of scoring.
1: Better,
0: yes.
1: in terms of their attack. I mean, you've got to remember that the Raiders scored a try off an intercept as well. So both sides, they need to be better defensively, but I just think there's more points in the Storm attack.
2: All right, 20-all is the score from Amy Park between the Raiders and the Melbourne Storm. And up next, we'll have halftime, all thanks to Power Bay.
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4: Hot dog, well, he's dropped it. Dropped the ball.
5: Hot dog drops it, and oh yeah, if you're a mouth, if you can lip read, Ricky Stewart on the bench then. He wasn't talking about fire trucks.
6: No, he's,
4: I told you he was.
6: And
4: going
6: he also
4: good.
6: Said, why is he running overs? Which means he was running more east-west than north-south, as you would normally say, Christopher.
5: Yeah, I think you're right. I think that's exactly what he said. Why is he running overs?
4: Did he say that?
5: Well, Josh said he did.
6: Look, he said it there.
4: His old mate, you know, old mate with the white beard who sits next to him.
6: He's his minder.
4: Does he wear, like, earpieces and stuff so he doesn't have to listen to Sticky blowing up?
6: Nah.
5: Might need an umbrella. Being so close. So scrum or pack, Storm loose and feed on the Raiders 40 metre line. Grant goes down the short side and links up with Joe Chan, the right centre. 30 metres out, back to the middle. Yutoi Kamanu, ball in two hands, and then he braces the Steedon before contact. Horsburgh brings him down with Hosking as well. Middle of the ground, 22 out, out ball, in ball. Alec McDonald, he runs into the waiting arms of Horsburgh. Inching closer, Grant to Hughes. Hughes gives it away. Loiero, nowhere for him to go. And they will play the ball.
4: Holding his cheek, there's a bit of concern here for Loiero.
5: Loiero's getting up, he's clutching at his nose. He wants the bunker to have a look at it, but he's saying what the, and anyway, we'll play the ball. Grant then, tackle four. Jerome Hughes, Munster, dummies to his outside men because the Raiders' defence was up too quick, goes back into the middle and will play it. Last tackle, five out, dummy from the dummy half there. Grant gives the ball away and Howarth tries a basketball pass over the top. And it's been knocked on by Melbourne. It was last tackle. Handover. Raiders had the ball on their own goal line.
4: I agree with the booing. I thought it was knocked down by the Canberra Raiders there. I think they're very lucky to get that result there, but they didn't challenge. You know why? Because they lost their challenge. It didn't even the head. That's, you know what? That is play on. Brilliant stuff.
5: So Raiders trapped inside their own 10. Tackle two.
4: It's funny how both coaches speak the same language, isn't it?
5: Yes.
4: Yes. Well, they're good mates, of course, or they were. I don't know if they still are.
6: No, they're still good mates. I'll have a beer after the game.
4: There was a bit of drama a while ago.
5: Here's Horsburgh with carry three up to the 20-metre line. Tackle four it is. Skinny side going for a little run there. Owen Paddy quickly picked off, though, by Jerome Hughes. Last tackle still inside their 30. Ethan Strange with a boot to ball down the middle. It's been allowed to bounce by Melbourne. Picked up now by Moses Leo. He links up with Farlongo. He pushes away from one, but Smithies comes again. And Farlongo will play it on his own 40-metre line. Raiders 20, Storm 20. 4.5 minutes gone, second half on the Tui's clock. Middle of the ground.
4: You're still falling off tackles here, some of these Raiders players. They've got to be better than that.
5: Good metres there. Who's that, Howarth? Good metres through the middle. 30 metres out from the Raiders' goal line. Harry Grant goes for a run. Picked up and dumped into the ground. Good tackle made there by Paddy. Munster with his arms in the air at dummy half. Gives it away, Loiero. Hands it on to Hughes. He finds his centre, Joe Chan. And Chan runs out of room. Brought down 3 metres in from the eastern touchline. 10 metres out they are. Hughes with a little kick to the corner. It didn't look great off the boot. Up goes Warbrick. Throws it back down.

0: Penalty to Canberra.
1: In front of the kick.
0: Penalty to Canberra. Joe Chan in front of the kicker is the ruling from referee Todd Smith.
2: Well, he's ruled that Will Warbrick's gone up to catch the ball. Harry Grant looking a bit dodgy with a bit of a hip, I think. Geez, this isn't a good look for him at all. He's in big trouble.
0: Oh, no, he's gone.
2: Harry Grant.
0: Yeah, he's gone, Harry. Hip pointer, I reckon, or maybe worse.
2: So I hope not. I mean, nothing to do with that, but... Mate, he can't.
3: Man, it looks like a hip.
0: No, he can't walk.
2: I'm like that when I wake up in the morning sometimes.
0: Mate, I'm like that now. I need a hip replacement.
2: I do?
0: I'm due for one. Without the anti-inflammatories, I'm walking around like Harry Grant is at the moment.
2: When you say you're due for one, how often do you have them?
0: Hip replacements? Yeah. Well, I'm going to get the left one done imminently, like in the next few months, hopefully. Right one's okay.
2: I hope you're okay.
0: I appreciate your concern. I know it's coming from a good place. Mm. Raiders with the ball up around the halfway line. Horsburgh hands it on. Sander Strange gives it away. Now with the number four, Tim McCall. He gets the ball away. Hudson Young flicks it out the back. Now Tamale. He swats one away like a fly and continues and will be brought down 40 metres out from the Storm goal line. Paddy dummies to short side, gives to Horsburgh on the open. He's running from east to west, though, and eventually brought down 30 metres out from the Melbourne Storm goal line. Last tackle it is. Paddy at acting half for the Raiders. On the right is Sanders. Left foot bomb. Up she goes. Still up there and taken by Hosking. Goes back. Play on. Raiders had the ball. Owen Paddy puts in a grubber kick. Jerome Hughes is trapped in his own in goal. Oh, he puts a flick pass on and they get out of danger. Does Melbourne Storm. My goodness, hard in throat stuff for a coach.
2: Jerome Hughes, well, I'll take my hat off to him. It was going to be a goal line dropout. I think he aired straight away when he got the ball in the in goal. He ran to his left. I think he should have run to his right.
0: Oh, give me a shot of Craig Bellamy, please.
2: Have a look at them. No, he'd be fine, Craig. He's okay. What about the flick pass there to Faya Longo? I mean, there was danger written all over it here.
0: Oh, it could have gone awfully pear-shaped for Melbourne Storm, Josh Morris.
3: Mate, that was a very, very ballsy play there. And looked like they were getting a repeat set for sure, but they end up getting to their set, and Jerome Hughes puts a kick here, and Will Warbrick gets it.
0: Play on for Melbourne Storm, still last tackle, and it will be a turnover.
3: Does anyone want to catch a high ball today?
2: Both doing it. Both sides are just reluctant to take it. The only time they want to take it, Will Warbrick's about the only one who wants to do it. No one else does.
0: So
2: and that's
0: Raiders.
2: Why he's been given two tries today.
0: 20 points apiece. Halftime score hasn't changed on the Macca's scoreboard. 8 minutes gone. Second half on the Tui's clock. Raiders with the ball. 15 their own side of halfway. Simple stuff. Just driving it through the middle there. I think that's Smithies. Can't see.
2: Yeah, it is.
0: Thank you. He'll play the ball. Morgan? Is he from Glamorgan, Smithies?
2: I'm not sure, but he's from England.
0: Is Glamorgan in England or is that Scotland? Not sure. Harry Grant's still out there somehow. This has been a miraculous recovery. Those anti-inflames have certainly kicked in. Here's Ethan Strange with a darting run on that left edge. He much prefers it on the left side, doesn't he?
2: Got flipped over then, Ethan Strange. I think it hurt him too.
0: Kicking Sanders puts up a bomb from that skinny channel on the left. Oh, beautiful take from Faya Longo.
2: He's been listening to you. He said, where are you from, champion? Get that, India.
0: What?
2: Oh, stop that.
0: Mixed metaphors from the big man as I choke on a piece of top deck.
2: Sowie taught me that. You from India? Well, get that, India. He's a big boy, isn't he, Jack Howarth?
0: I thought you were talking about Sowie.
2: No, he's very small.
0: How do you know?
2: He is.
0: Good metres through the middle by Melbourne Storm. Quick play the ball as well by McDonald, was it? And Hetherington, in fact. And getting a bit of a roll on here.
2: Harry's still out there, but he's by no means running at 100%.
0: Oh, I don't know what happened with Harry, but he looks to be okay, but hobbling, but he was in all sorts. Like, it was almost time to call the stretcher out there for a moment. So they get their kick in, and now the Raiders have it on their own 10. Xavier Savage, no way through, brought down by Harry Grant, and the 15, Alec McDonald. Tamale goes for a run through the middle. It's an effective carry as well.
2: It's been good. Very good.
0: Up to the 30 they are.
2: As well.
0: Here goes KO Weeks from dummy half. brought down by Jack Howe, Joe Chan and company. Raiders with the ball, 11 metres their own side of halfway. Half an hour remaining in this match. Still 20 all to score on the Maccas scoreboard. Up to the halfway, Paddy. Bad pass goes to ground, picked up by Ethan Strange. He looks up and says, well, what do we do? Fends away from one. Now he goes right to left, gives the ball to Timacore. Timacore causing some damage down the short side, and he tries to offload, but the ball has gone forward.
2: Yeah, it has. He just didn't need to do the last play there from Timacore. He tried to get a miracle ball away. The pass was on if he could just get his arms free, but the winger did a good enough job here, Warbrick, just to stop him from having a decent like opportunity to pop the ball out wide. He did a great job there, Warbrick.
3: Yeah, and again, it was the centre there, Joe Chan, who missed a tackle and allowed them to get that overlap. So they've got to keep going to that edge. They're getting some inroads there, and that second phase play again that the Knights have, I mean, that the Raiders are coming up with is really starting to trouble the Storm. So we see Munster here off the scrum, take a little run there. He'll play the ball 40 metres out. Harry Grant, you haven't seen him run as much since he hurt that hit.
2: No, but he can't run. Look at him.
3: Well, it's definitely affecting their attack at the moment. Like, no, he was drawing numbers in.
0: I can't believe he's still out there. To be honest, it must have been a hit pointer that sort of come good.
2: Could be a group. What about a groin pointer?
0: I don't know about the groin pointer. That's a different terminology. I know where you're coming from. Here's Farlongo. They had a 3-on-2, and good tackle there. Slam into the ground. He's forced an error, hasn't he? Hudson Young has forced his side an error. Just when they need it, score still 20 apiece between the Storm and the Raiders.
2: Yeah, Joe Chan again, the player here. He's not having a happy game, is he? I mean, Hudson Young sort of said to the referee, this bloke's dropped the ball here. I must admit, I didn't see it, but there it is there. I just saw it then. He did drop the ball. I don't think the referee picked it up straight away. He might have got a help from his linesman or maybe someone upstairs, but they got the decision right. Yeah. He's not having a great day out, Joe Chan.
3: I think Farlongo should have really kept on running that ball. You could see that Tamale had his back turned. He had no idea where he was. He just needed to run and take that space up and then look for a pass later. But Joe Chan went underneath him and just looked a bit clunky, that right edge attacking.
0: Plenty of close games this weekend as Smithies for the Raiders drives it through the middle and they'll get the ball up to the halfway line. 20 all to score. Raiders and Storm on the Maccas scoreboard. They go out to the left of the green machine. They had a fair bit of shape out there, but they end up getting tackled on the Melbourne 40-metre line. 20 in from touch, eastern side of the ground. Paddy throws a face ball to Tarpany, who ignores Smithies in his hip and goes ahead. Now there's a wraparound. With the ball there is Owen Paddy. 30 metres out now from the Melbourne goal line. Tackle 4 it is. Tarpany's short ball to Mariotta. He comes back in behind the markers. He gets, oh no. He holds the steed and he almost offloaded. This will be the last for the Raiders. 15 metres out. Paddy looking not sure where to go. He puts a grubber kick in. The weight is good. It's in the in goal. Warbrick comes back and swoops on a seagull like on a chip and brings the ball out from his own in goal. That's an incredible play for a big winger to get down and bring that Steedon out and get his team on the front foot.
2: It was a dangerous kick. It really was. It was one of those ones that was corkscrewing around. There was a Melbourne player trying to get back to it, but he just swooped on it, as you said, Will Warbrick, and picked it up effortlessly. It was a great bit of work from him.
0: 20 all the score, Storm and Raiders on the Maccas scoreboard. I'm still having visions in my head. You said earlier, a groin pointer. I'm just not quite sure where you were going. Melbourne get their kick away. The ball is down and picked up by KO Weeks just outside of his own goal line.
2: I don't know what a hit pointer is. What is it, Joe Moz? You know?
3: It's kind of right, right on the...
2: A bone?
3: It's more in your muscle.
0: It's in there.
3: What it does is it just shoots nerve pain straight down your leg and you struggle to run.
0: I've got a tingling feeling.
3: I was just showing you
0: where it was. It's in there. 20 all the score. Eatland Strange with the ball.
2: Was that strange?
0: He's dropped the ball at the play of the ball. Referee has, yes, now he has, but he's given Canberra a penalty.
3: And again, Joe Chan involved in that play. He just didn't clear the ruck at all, and Strange played for a penalty, and he got it.
2: Longer this game goes, you know, the longer that they might just steal this game, the, the Raiders, because at the moment, well, actually, Joe Chan was sort of there, but I think it might have come off Harry Grant's foot.
3: Coming back through the ruck.
2: Yeah, mate, Harry Grant is going at about half rat power at the moment. I know he's a tough bugger, but...
0: Give him a break. Hit pointer, Harry. I mean, he's carrying an injury.
2: I know he's carrying an injury.
0: A groin pointer.
2: I don't know if he should be out there.
0: Okay, well, I've got Bellamy's number. Give him a text, Craig, and say, get him off. He's got a groin pointer problem.
2: G'day.
0: Here go the Raiders then. Actually, don't go in there.
2: No, so g'day.
0: Give that back.
2: It's dusty. It's crusty.
0: Crusty. Canberra with the ball. They're looking energetic, aren't they? 20 all the score. Halftime score hasn't changed. 16 gone in the second half. So the Raiders have the ball. Five in from touch, 25 metres out from the Melbourne goal line. Two-pass shift and straightening his tarpon, he's rolled onto his back.
2: Well, Starling's out there. I think he'll make a difference. He's sharp.
0: Absolutely he will. To the right side, KO Weeks with a little grubber through. It's in the in goal. And Farlongo, he takes the ball. He toys with the defence and then he says, I'll just step over this dead ball line.
2: It's ended up being a nice kick. Jeez, I thought there was a player taken out there. I mean, you never know with that, do you, what they're going to do. But they've decided just to not do anything. And at the end of the day, they've still got a result here, the Raiders. Sticky on the sideline. Looks pretty good, Sticky. I like this bloke. I think he's been really good for them since he's got there. The 17, Dane Laurie. I think he'll give them some spark. And so will the hooker, Tom Starling. Two good changes.
0: Yeah, absolutely. Both very good attacking players and good fellas too. There's the dropout. It goes over the halfway line. So the Raiders go back and pick it up, and Mariota brings it back with steam, and off goes Cooper Clark now. He looks to be hobbling, the big second rower.
2: Going to make a statement here, if you don't mind, Chris.
0: Yes.
2: I got one on to make me a coffee. I reckon he put four spoons of coffee in that.
0: Well, that's his way of saying he wants you to lift, I would imagine. Here go the Raiders. Starling gives the ball away. Dane Laurie. Cut out ball, it's gone to the ground. Ethan Sanders should have caught that. That wasn't Dane Laurie's bad pass, in my opinion.
2: I agree.
0: Opportunity. Yeah, opportunity.
2: But they're actually looking more likely here at the moment, the Raiders, but they just can't execute at the moment. If they could execute a bit better, there's a chance. I mean, the pass was okay. He just took his eyes off it, the halfback. You know, I'm still not convinced he's a first-grade halfback, Ethan Sanders. It's just my opinion, but...
0: You're entitled to it?
2: Well, I think his goal kicking's probably helped him there, but anyway, what would I know? I'm just an expert.
0: Old Boys Day at Amy Park. Game 250 for this man, Munster. And he'll be tackled 12 metres his own side of halfway. 20 all the score on the Macca's scoreboard. 22 minutes remaining. On the 2-2 clock, penalty Melbourne. Oh, there's a player, Tarpanay's got one of the Melbourne players with his head between his knees.
3: Yeah, he's trying to give him a groin pointer.
2: I thought he
0: was. Oh, stop it, Sean Paul. He would not fancy that, nor would anyone. I know Blorey.
2: Do you?
0: Yes.
2: How do you know Blorey?
0: Tigers. I worked there for a while, remember?
2: That's right. Did you get the flick or did you leave?
0: I left on my own accord.
3: After three spoons, you went, I've had enough, I'm out.
2: How dare you?
0: I did three good years there. Three spoons, yeah. Three spoonfuls, like you've got four spoonfuls in that coffee of yours. So Melbourne have the ball. 20 all the score. Where is this game going to take us? Grant still out there at acting half. Still hobbling, though, but not like he was. 15 out now. Tackle 3. Is something brewing here? Dummy from Grant. He goes short side. Now with the number 4, Chan. Quick play the ball. Grant scoops it up. Lets a forward go through. Throws a deep ball to Hughes. Now to Munster. Blaw. And he'll be tackled. Groin pointer and all. Last tackle. Storm with the ball. Back to the right. Bullet pass to Hughes. Kicking to Warbrick's corner. Up they go. Will Warbrick comes down. And bags his hat-trick.
2: Jeez, he's actually given his opposite number an absolute hammering out there. Will Warbrick. They should kick to him every last tackle. On that occasion, once again, he had a perfect... The kick was good. Little halfback threw it up there, I think, Jerome Hughes. And Will Warbrick just over the top of them. I mean, it's a brilliant play, isn't it? I mean, they play the ball. It goes back to Jerome Hughes. He puts it in the area, isolates. Both wingers are isolated, but Will Warbrick's got to run up to it. He actually
0: There's only one winner in that contest.
2: Well, he just bounced off Tamale. Tamale got sort of pushed out of the way, and Warbrick took it easily.
3: Yeah, as a winger there, he's backing up to the ball and does a double foot jump. You can't get enough height when you do that. Will Warbrick, he's just such an aerial threat. And, you know, they have been missing that this year with him missing throughout parts of the year, but also Xavier Coates. When they're both on the wing, they both kick to him and they come up with tries like that. It's like the Roosters and Daniel Tupou. It's such a great weapon to have in your arsenal. And he's got up in your arsenal. Oh.
0: We're talking about groin pointers again.
3: But how many times have you seen him do that throughout his career while he's been at the Storm? Yeah. He gets his third try for the day and they finally hit the front, go 24-20 with a kick to come, 19 minutes remaining on the Tui's clock.
0: Hey, you're right, Jay Moz, and you described it so well. I mean, if you get it right, it's almost impossible to defend. A big man at speed, attacking the ball with a run-up and a very high leap against a man that's stationary, just going vertical, and it's you just got to get it right, and it's so effective. So a metre in from touch, far long go to make it 26 points to 20. It's a shocker. Waved away. Melbourne Storm 24, Raiders 20 on the continuous call.
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2: So I've got no idea how Canberra can fix the problem. They can't fix the problem. You know, because
3: that's hard to defend against.
2: Well, they can't defend against him. You know, he's done brilliantly with Warbrick. Yeah, well, you know, he's a good player. When he's on, he's on. I'm just trying to see how many tries he scored this year. He scored
4: two sets of goals well,
2: 11 that's, and three today, so that's 14.
3: Yep.
2: It's a good season for him.
0: 24-20. And would I be right in saying that's the first time Melbourne have been ahead in the game?
3: Yes.
2: Let me look at my stats.
0: So here's the restart.
2: Yes.
0: And taking it on the fly is Jerome Hughes.
2: Don't have a coffee. He's bringing coffees in. Don't have one.
0: Well, it's his way.
2: Blow your head off.
3: The machine's fixed.
0: Two irons coming in and the machine is fixed. Thank goodness for that.
3: Two irons.
0: So Bugman's world was going into chaos without the coffee. And now you've had four shots and it's what time is it? You won't be sleeping tonight, my friend.
2: Oh, well, that's
0: you might have to push
2: work
0: through.
2: That out for yourself, darling, and I, we have our own plans.
0: Well, sorry?
2: Me and Darling have our own plans too.
0: Oh, I bet you do. Well, tell Darling that you're going to be up for some time tonight. Late, I mean.
2: Well, I shan't be telling you that.
0: No, I mean.
2: Anyway, thanks for whatever you're saying. Yeah.
0: Storm get to their kick on the halfway. Yes. Munster sends it high back through the middle. The wind took it away and it's taken by Tamale for Canberra. And he'll be brought down. Good shoulders tackle around the legs there by Alec McDonald. Chopped him down.
2: One iron used to be like a coffee maker. What do they call them?
0: Barista.
2: Barista. But this is despicable, this one as well.
0: Hudson Young offloads. Here's Dane Laurie through half a gap. Keep talking. Sorry, I'm just calling the football.
2: Oh, sorry. I forgot about that.
0: That's all right. Flat white with half a sugar. Where's mine? Thank you. Not.
2: You can have mine.
0: That's all right. You've been slobbering all over that. I'll just have my Coca-Cola
2: here. Because I spat most
0: of the jacks. Here's Ethan Strange on the short side. Looking dangerous. They're down by four, the Raiders. 17 and a half minutes remaining. Hudson Young. Cheeky play on the short. Ethan Strange pops one over the top. Now with KO Weeks. Gets out of one. Tarpanay, it's still last tackle. A basketball pass. They keep it alive. Gone backwards. Ball goes to ground. Hudson Young picks it up. Now he flicks it out the back. Now with Ethan Sanders. Harbour Bridge pass. It's deemed to have gone forward to Sebastian Chris.
3: That's almost a penalty.
2: Mate, it was that
3: was almost a deliberate forward pass.
2: Mate, I said before, I'm not a fan of his. I'm sorry. But I think I know they're all panicking there.
0: Good shot.
2: I think most halfbacks there might have even put the boot to the ball then and just kicked over the top. He threw it and it went, I reckon, 3 metres forward.
0: So 24 plays 20. Storm in front of the Raiders with 16 and a half minutes remaining on the Tui's clock. King with the ball for Melbourne. Gets it out to his 30. Middle of the ground they are. Warbrick with another good carry. He's got to be in contention for the Man of the Match award. He scored three tries already, has Will Warbrick.
2: Don't try and make a decision on my behalf.
0: Sorry.
2: Okay.
0: And we'll go through the continuous call teams player of the match, thanks to Harvey Norman.
2: The winger.
0: No, they're the Harvey Norman are just the interactive studio. Sonali, the player of the match. Do you like the Sonali jersey I'm wearing?
2: Yeah, it's very nice. How long
0: have
2: you
0: had? Here goes the kick, a couple of weeks.
2: Looks good on you.
0: I like it. High bomb, and underneath it is Savage. No, I haven't worn it to the gym. I don't wear it
3: to
0: the
3: gym. He wears it to the pub.
0: Do you know the only place I wear it is in here because I feel closer to the action when I'm wearing a jersey. Smell the liniment.
2: Why don't you wear it when you're going out with chicks?
0: Well, let me... I don't do that very often. But Raiders had the ball inside their own 20. Here's Tamale with a good carry, but Melbourne Storm are up on him. He gets out of the tackle and will play it 22 metres out from...
2: He's been excellent tonight, Tamale.
0: He has.
2: He's been one of their better players.
0: Here's Dane Laurie carting it up like a front row forward. Brought down, 33 out from their own goal line. Tackle four, forward pass, I thought, from Hudson Young to Mariotta. Mariotta will play it. 8 metres their own side of halfway. Sanders then will kick from the halfway line. It's a high bomb again. Underneath it, Farlongo. He hasn't put a foot wrong tonight, has he, the little fullback from Melbourne Storm. And he'll play it 25 metres out from his own goal line. Talking of Sonali Sports, they...
4: Tackle one.
0: HIA for Xavier Savage will go off. And he's got a fair bit of claret coming out of the top of the left eyebrow.
2: Or
0: DP'd, not happy.
2: Not happy, Jan.
0: I tell you what, you wouldn't get DP'd in that cut.
2: No, that might hurt a little bit. I don't understand why they say you've got to go off Xavier and they don't take him off.
0: Well, I thought I heard him say you have to go for a HIA.
2: Yeah, he did.
0: Well, what about the blood bin? Do we still have the blood bin?
2: If he doesn't go off, give him 10 in the bin.
0: But there's still the blood bin or not, and that's separate to HIA. I don't really see the blood bin used.
3: No, well, it's normally...
0: They patch him up.
3: Yeah, if it comes on the jumper, the blood goes on the jumper, then they make it go off and...
0: Well, talking of jumpers and jerseys, Sonali Sports, a good sponsor of ours, and they also sponsor Mona Vale Raiders, who wear the Sonali gear.
2: Oh,
0: a little
2: good
0: cheerio to my team. The under-18s had a very good win this afternoon. I had to dart off 10 minutes before full-time, but they got the job done well.
3: So who took over as coach? Because they got
0: my captain, who's been out injured for the season.
2: Have you been... Is it always the 18s you've...
0: I followed them through from about 12s.
2: Well done, yeah, and you've had a great deal of success, haven't you?
0: We've done well. We lost the grand final last year after being undefeated through the season.
2: Yeah, that's a coaching error, I'd say.
0: Yeah, I'd say so. Well, maybe I lost the dressing room on grand final day. Hughes puts the kick through. Oh, Warbrick did exceptionally well. He regathered the ball and they're playing hot potato. Hughes with another kick down the short side. He's been taken into touch. A professional foul, I thought. Penalty to Melbourne.
2: Jeez, he's a smart player. He's a smart player, Jerome Hughes. I mean, he got the ball there. There was nothing on. He threw a lovely little kick in, and then he just got...
0: Am I going off
3: It's not a professional foul. It's a penalty.
2: Okay. It's probably a penalty.
3: He stopped him from getting to the ball.
0: Yeah, he knew
3: it was
0: what
3: a penalty.
0: Doing.
3: There was a player behind that was ready to stop it. But what about the pickup from Harry Grant then? Lasardi threw it at his feet almost.
0: He's a good player, Harry Grant.
3: In one motion, he got it and threw it straight to Jerome Hughes.
2: See that? But there's 13 minutes to go. How's that Coca-Cola?
0: Just needs a bit of Jacks.
2: Yeah, you do need some Jacks. You can't do it while you're on air, mate.
0: Well, we discussed this on Saturday night, me and J-Moz, I think, when we were last on. I think past 10 o'clock. I think the rule is, with the radio rules, past 10 o'clock, I think you're allowed to have a couple of Jack Daniels.
2: But on my watch, you're not.
0: Here's Bloor now, carrying the ball close to the line. Storm is still up by four. They want more points. They shift it to the right. Hughes, inside ball. Arti Lasardi still having a party. And he'll be brought down 5 metres out from the Raiders' goal line. 12 and a half remaining. Grant drifts across, Hughes out the back, short ball, wrap around, Bloor hands it on and going into score Moses Leo. Leo will score for Melbourne in the corner. Referee Todd Smith points to the spot and the Storm extend their margin to 8 points.
2: Well, you think that would be enough to get them home here. The Harvey Norman replay just shows a nice backline movement, but there's also a little run around, a wrap around. I don't know why it's not used more often, because, geez, it leads to tries. There was a little wrap around there, went to the centre, Jack Howe, timed his pass beautifully to his winger, Moses Leo, and he just, well, he didn't have a great deal to do there, just had to catch the score. He got it down the corner. Great try to Melbourne, and you would think that would be enough to get them home here, regardless of whether he kicks the goal or not.
3: Yeah, he's deserved a try today, Moses Leo. I think he's been obviously outshone by the other winger, Will Warbrick, and he had an error to start the game, but since that, he's had some brilliant carries out of his own half, and he's worked really, really hard, and he's got himself a try for his efforts there. And you're right, big man, I think that might be the try that seals it for the Storm tonight.
2: Should do.
0: You love the old-fashioned runaround. I mean, back in the 80s, that was all the go, wasn't it? That was the simplest way to create an extra man or an overlap.
2: Well, what would I know? But I think there's still a place in the game for it. Absolutely, I think there's a place in the game for it, because they don't score that try without that then.
0: No.
2: It wasn't a runaround in the old sense, but it was a wraparound where a player went to the line, he stopped, the player who threw it to him wrapped around, and he just popped it out the back to him. It's a big
0: Longo.
2: Kick here for Farlongo.
0: He's a metre in from touch. Farlongo, it's on his preferred side. Right foot kicker in the bright pink boots. Moves in and strikes it. And it's coming back. It's coming back. It's on. Oh. Hit the crossbar and bounced over.
2: Wow.
1: It's tangy teriyaki chicken burger from McDonald's Japan. So good, we stole it. Macca's World Menu Heist. The most wanted menu items heisted from around the world. Get them before we have to give them back. Available after 10:30 a.m.
0: The old menu heist, eh?
3: Mr. G's got early.
0: That's all right. What's wrong with going early on occasion?
2: He's in good company.
0: Stop it. Bounced off the crossbar.
2: Jeez,
0: have a look
2: high,
0: at the replay. Harvey Norman replay. Steeden backspin, bouncing off the crossbar and in.
2: Good old days, weren't they, Chris?
0: The old wooden crossbar.
2: No, going off early.
0: I got sent off in my final game.
2: No,
0: my
2: what
0: final
2: for?
0: Ever game.
2: What
0: was that Belmore, actually? I tripped a bloke. Well,
3: why doesn't that surprise
0: me? He beat me point blank. I was the last line defence. I injured in back play, and I just stuck the boot out.
2: Who were you playing for?
0: At that stage, Magpies.
2: Okay. And against Bulldogs?
0: Yeah. Can't remember who it was, but I got him. Mm. Anyway, they said, see you later. That was my last game.
2: That's a shame.
0: Here's for Longo for Melbourne, up over the hole. It was a shame. But anyway, you know.
2: Is that something you regret?
0: What, the trip and being sent off, or only playing half a dozen?
2: No, the trip and being sent off.
0: Not really. If I had my time, I'd do it all again. Here's Warbrick, plucks another one out of the sky. Gives the ball away, Utoikamanu. And Munster puts a kick in, playing real ad-lib football here, Melbourne. And they get six more tackles out of it. Grant goes back to the short side. Utoikamanu to King. King puts up the bumper bar. They're driving him towards the goalpost padding. And that's where he will be tackled. Only tackle two. More points are coming, I think. Loyero caught a bit flat-footed, and he'll just submit in the tackle. 2 metres out from the goal line. Tackle three it is. Middle of the ground. Standing deep, Munster. Short ball away. And Jack Howarth gets the ball back. Picked up by Farlongo. It opens up, and Farlongo goes in to score. A well-deserved try.
2: I would agree with that. It was picked up by Munster, who had his hands on everything that happened in that last play. The ball went out to one of the Melbourne Storm players, hit the line, popped it out the back. Once again, it came on the back of a bomb put in the air. And of course, who else was there? Will Warbrick caught the ball, and it just evolved from that. Munster got it, he put a kick in. I wasn't sure whether there was a player onside or offside. Threw the ball to Jack Howarth. He flicked it back to Munster. Somehow he picked it up, gave it to Farlongo. The centre over read it there. Sebastian Chris just left a massive gap for Farlongo to run through, and he did it and scored. He's a handy little player, the fullback.
3: And he's had a good game as well. I mean, apart from his goal kicking, which has been a little bit off, he's been safe under the high ball. He's had a light break in the first half against the run of play, and now he gets himself a try there. And they go 14 points ahead with a kick to come with only 8 minutes remaining on the two-week clock.
0: It's funny, J-Moz and Big Ma as well. Like, it was like, my God, what are we going to do without Pappenhausen?
2: And so handled it pretty well,
0: this little fella, my goodness.
3: And he's helps when you're being mentored by a bloke by the name of Billy Slater
0: BS.
3: As well.
2: Stop saying BS like that.
0: I heard BS on the program today. Love listening to Billy. Isn't he just a beautiful human?
2: Yeah, Queensland is a good guy.
0: Doesn't matter what state he's from. I'm just saying he's a lovely fella.
2: Okay.
0: Why would you waste a good Jack Daniels by destroying it with Coke, says Greg on the text line. Good point, Greg. Well made. Farlongo, five in, yes.
2: Bad point. The Coke's good on that stuff.
0: Not as good as Jack's. And the kick again from the little fullback raises the flags. Melbourne Storm 36, Canberra Raiders 20 on the continuous call.
1: 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Macca's World Menu Heist. 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
0: Now, on my little paper here, I've missed a try. Who scored the last one before that Farlongo try?
3: Warbrick.
2: Warbrick's got three.
0: Warbrick got his hat trick.
2: Yeah. Yep. Moses Leo.
0: Leo. Yeah. I didn't give Leo his try.
2: No,
0: there
2: you
0: we
2: did
0: go.
2: Not.
0: That'd be unfair, wouldn't it?
2: Just falling apart for the Raiders.
0: The restart. The restart.
2: Try a short one. Doesn't go the 10 metres. Poor old Stickies. You know, I love Sticky. He's a good fella, Stick, but
0: yeah,
2: he's had a tough season after a great season last year where they were disappointing, didn't win a game during the semi-final series. And they've hardly won one this year. They haven't been good at all.
0: Well, you know, Craig Bellamy himself was going through that rough patch as well. And you think, God, will Melbourne turn it around? Will they have enough games to turn it around? And look at them now. Utoi Kamanu, good carry from him, being strong. He's still going, reversing his way towards the northern end of the ground, the Raiders' goal line end. Grant comes out from dummy half, throws a pass away to Munster. And Munster will be brought down, 22 out from the sticks. Raiders' end of the ground, 36-20 on the Macca's scoreboard. Utoi Kamanu with, again, another good carry. Would he be thinking about knocking on the Blues' door again? Short side Storm. They've got plenty of bodies down that channel, but the kick's not great and taken in the owning goal. So the Raiders will have a seven tackle restart. And Tamale it is bringing it back to get things underway for this set for Canberra.
2: You know what? Filfris has been here all day. He's got to go back to Albury on Tuesday.
0: Is that near Wodonga?
2: Yeah. So make sure you say goodbye to him when you leave.
0: I will. You off now, Phil, for us. Thanks, mate. Thanks for your company. Here's KO Weeks. They've got a 3-on-2 now. It's Timocor down the left touchline and brought down by his opposite number, Joe Chan. So Timocor will play it. 32 out for the Melbourne goal line. Wide pass from dummy half to Ethan Strange. A block play out the back to Sanders. Cut-out ball again now with Dane Laurie. Gets around Howarth. Gives it away to Sebastian Chris, and he'll be tackled. Five in from touch, only 16 metres out from the Melbourne Storm goal line. Storm are up by 16 points with 5 minutes to play. So I guess playing for a bit of pride now. This game's surely gone, or has it? Picking up the ball now is the little hooker Tom Starling, and he'll be brought down. He gets a quick play of the ball away. And Borsborough scoops it up. Starling gives it on. Strange out of one. A 2-on-1. Tamale is going to go close, but good tackle made over there by the little
2: tackle.
0: Fullback Farlongo. Hudson Young gives it away. Sanders with a kick towards the uprights. Dane Laurie takes it out of the air and reaches out. And I think the Steedon is just short of the chalk.
2: Yeah, I think it is too, and I think he might have tried to
4: just confirm Dane Laurie grounds the ball short on tackle six for a handover.
2: Yeah, I think he does, and he tries to, I think, improve the position.
3: Promote.
2: Yeah. I don't think it's a try, but it's a great effort from Dane Laurie. He goes up, takes the catch.
4: Dane Laurie takes clean possession of the ball.
2: Then he gets tackled by the 18 there straight away, and that stops the try. Sean Bloor, your man, gets it, goes to the line. I think he's short. He's trying to promote. He's short there. And he is short. Loses it short of the line. No try.
4: Dane Laurie grounds the ball short of the line. We have a decision.
0: That's what you said.
2: Yeah, my friend J-Moz agreed with me on that one. Good stuff, J-Moz.
3: I like the Jeopardy music in the background.
5: Yeah, what was that all about?
2: It was about Jeopardy. It's a good movie. Did you see it?
3: Double
5: Jeopardy?
2: Yeah.
5: Can't remember. I remember it was good. Yeah. Can't remember watching it.
2: Who was in it?
3: Hilary Swank, I think.
2: Swanky.
5: Sorry?
2: Hilary Swank. She's gorgeous. She's still around, too.
5: I'm not going there, boys. I'm not going there.
2: He's a lot better, isn't he, Harry? He's
5: no, just, you know, like...
2: worked his way through this little injury he had. Anyway, I suppose Andrew will bring in the 3-2-1 sheet in a minute.
5: Oh, I suppose he will. 36-20 on the Maccas scoreboard. Storm, keep in mind, they trailed 16 Blotsky. What a fight back it has been. So Storm get their kick away, and in his own north... western corner, Weeks brings it out of trouble. 19,326 is the attendance on Old Boys Day at Amy Park.
2: Yes, thank you, Andrew.
5: And Storm's inaugural mental health round as well. Executive producer's just come in here and he's throwing sheets of A4 all around the place.
3: A4?
5: On the floor, the A4.
2: Oh, it's a long pass here. Let's see if they can score some more points. Good run, Hudson Young. He's been pretty good today.
5: Still 3 minutes remaining. 16-point buffer. Ethan Strange goes down the short side and threw a ball. And Somali, it was around his kneecaps and couldn't handle. So, again, Melbourne have possession. And Warbrick all smiles. And why wouldn't he be? He's bagged a hat-trick and had a very big say in the outcome of this game. Next five games for Melbourne Storm, Seagulls, Bye, Titans, Roosters and Rabbitohs. As I said, so they've won this one. They need to win about six of their remaining nine to lock in a place in the eight.
2: Geez, the next five games, I've got the Seagulls and they've got a bye, and then I can't remember who else they've got.
5: Falongo gets an offload away, not giving up. They want some more points to Melbourne Storm. And Hetherington will be tackled. Tackle 3, 25 out. Harry Grant again scoops up, draws marker, gives to Munster. Brought down, 15 out. Last tackle, Storm. They go down the short side. Sean Blore, still going. And green jerseys come from everywhere to stop him. And that'll be a turnover. Great place to give the ball to your opposition, though, right on their goal line.
2: Yep. And you think they'll be coming off their line to defend this, the Melbourne Storm. Jack Hetherington up the top there. Good tackle from Blore underneath. They've had a lot of good players. Look at Munster coming in there making a tackle. I mean, he's just coming in amongst the forwards now, getting involved, Munster. He's been very good in his... they've dropped the ball. They're going to score.
5: They're going to stroll in. The 14, Trento Lau, a local junior, we believe, goes in to score off the Canberra mistake and boots the ball into the grandstand. Go Storm signs are up everywhere. And Melbourne Storm, they were down and out a month ago or so, but have a look at them now. 40 points to 20 over the Raiders with a kick to come from in front.
2: But they've won five of their last six, haven't they, Melbourne?
5: They have.
2: That helps your position, doesn't it, on the ladder. And here they go. I mean, it's a long pass over the top. It went to number 10 there. He tried to throw a pass on the outside. Joey Tarpanay to Ethan Sanders. He just drops it cold. They pick it up and score.
5: Eight tries.
2: But it wasn't that long ago. It was 20-all, you know. And they're now going to run away with this and win it easily.
5: We'll be on. What time are we on, boys, Sunday? 7 o'clock, are we?
2: Yeah, you hanging around?
5: I'll hang around if I'm needed. I want to make sure if I can contribute in any way, I'll stick around.
2: Oh, you must.
5: I don't want to be here just to make the numbers up.
2: Well, I'm okay with that. One Iron's coming.
5: He's coming. He's coming back to the party.
2: But he loves it, One Iron.
5: He's coming to the Arsie.
2: the Arsie.
5: Yes.
2: Who's taking
5: round
2: the
5: of
2: kick?
5: Applause for Cameron Munster, who's going to be taking the kick from in front.
2: Go, money.
5: In game 250, Money will have the final say. Easy as you like over the black dot. Melbourne Storm 42, leading the Canberra Raiders 20.
2: They love money, don't they, the players? Have a look at him on the bench there. Why wouldn't they love him? I don't know him very well, but I think he's a pretty good guy.
3: Yeah, you know? I've only met him a couple of times, and every time I've met him, I've been pretty impressed with him. He is that bit of a larrikin, bit of a cheeky bloke, but yeah, he's been a hell of a player for the Melbourne Storm. And
2: how would you rate the copy that one I made you, the last one, out of 10?
3: Well, I didn't have the first one, but I give that a pass mark.
6: Can you go?
2: Like 6?
3: Yep.
5: So the clock is counting down, and a penalty to Melbourne Storm in front of the kicker. In front of the kicker with only 10 seconds on the clock. So that pretty much sums up the second half for the Raiders. There's a bit of a brouhaha breaking out now. Hudson Young is in there. But all you need to do to defuse this situation is say this. Have a look at the scoreboard.
6: Hudson throwing the ball to Stefano.
5: Melbourne Storm continue their fight back after almost feeling down and out. A string of 7 straight losses. They've now won 5 of their last 6. They trailed 16 points to nil and have come back. They have stormed home to beat the Raiders 42 points to 20.
2: Yeah, I hope he just calls it off. Just call it off. That's what he's done.
5: There he does now.
2: Good refereeing.
5: That is the full-time whistle. Blown by referee Todd Smith.
2: I love the way they wanted to bash his head in about 20 seconds ago. Now they'll go and cuddle him, Hudson Young. Hudson Young threw the ball at somebody. I don't know who it was. And there was about 10 Melbourne Storm players didn't like it, obviously. It's an emotional game. It's a big win for Melbourne. They played very well second half in the last 20 minutes, really well.
5: Continuous Call Team's Player of the Match Award. We'll shortly give you those 3 players who are in the running. If you're in New South Wales or Queensland, be one of the first 3 callers through. Now, that's on the prize line, 1-300-722-873. First caller will get first choice of the 3 players and so on. Then when we announce the player of the match, the caller who has that player will win a special Continuous Call Team limited edition 40th anniversary jersey, which I am wearing right now. It's all thanks to Sonali. Sonali Sports, proudly Australian-owned. They have you covered for all your sporting apparel. Ready when you are, Sonali Sports. Gear up for performance. Okay, big man.
2: Okay.
5: Who are your 3 players?
2: Well, I've spoken to my very good friend Joshua about this. And we've come up
5: you
2: with Sua Faialonga, yeah, Will Warbrick and Cam Munster.
5: So Cam Munster, Will Warbrick and Sua Faialonga on the stroke of 6 o'clock. Will Warbrick, Sua Faialonga and Cam Munster. It's all thanks to Sonali Sports. So get to that prize line now, 1-300-722-873. J-Moz, not so long ago.
2: Yep.
5: They were on the canvas, but here come the Melbourne Storm.
3: Yeah, yep. You'd be brave to write them off at the moment with the way they're playing. I mean, that wasn't their best performance in the first half, but they just withstood the pressure of Canberra, and then in the end they just ran away with it. And another win under their books, and I think they've only had the one bye as well. So like they've still got another bye up their sleeve. They just need to navigate this Origin period, and then once they get out of that, they can make a real charge for the finals.
2: I think they've got another bye, maybe not next week, the week after, I think.
5: Yes, no, you'd be right.
3: Which would be after Origin, so which would be perfect for them.
5: Have they got 2 buys left? No.
2: No, they got 1 left, I think.
5: No, I think they've got 2.
2: Okay, well, they've got a
5: mate, I reckon
2: one.
5: They've got 2. I'm telling you. If I had my little team sheet, I would have it here in front of me, but I did some analysis before we come back. Yeah, we've got here.
2: Well, they've got Manly, by Gold Coast, and then the Roosters. So it doesn't get super easy for them, but, you know, that's probably not a bad little, you know, Manly coming off a loss.
5: Yeah. Well, see, they went into this game on 14 points, right? So they have got 2 byes left. So that jumps them up to 18 points. So then they have 6 wins. That'll take them to 30 points. If it's a 32 cutoff, they needed to win 7 from 10. So now it's only 6 from the next 9. And that's guaranteed. Mm-hmm. 32, you're in.
3: Yep.
2: Yeah, I think 30 might get you in this year.
5: Well, they only need to win 5 of them.
2: Did it the other night. just sat down and, you know.
5: With Darling?
2: I went through each and every team.
3: You doing the form guide,
2: I came up with a bit of stuff.
5: Bit of a matrix you've put together.
2: I can give you some definite stuff. Titans can't make it.
3: Dragons can't?
5: And even after the performance over Penrith.
2: Yeah. They've only won 4 games. They can't make it.
5: Canberra Raiders. This text here too, no name on. Yeah, but they were the minor premiers, the Raiders.
2: Yeah, they were. They're not having a great season. Not having a great season at all. Who have they lost? They lost anyone?
5: Not a whole lot. Jamal, really.
2: Yeah, he's made a difference. I think it's made a difference. Mm. Anyway.
5: Righto, what about a Macca's well-played moment, boys? When the footy's on and you can't miss a moment, get Macca's delivered for a 99-cent delivery fee only on the My Macca's app. So what is your Macca's well-played moment?
2: I'm going to say Will Warbrick taking probably the last try he scored, or maybe even the second last try he scored. Just he broke their hearts. He scored, I think he scored the 3 tries from bombs. I mean, he did it easily. He just out-jumped the winger. Was it Tamale, I think, was his opponent.
5: Yeah, well,
2: he out-jumped him every time and scored 3 tries. He broke their hearts, and I think that's the well-played moment, any one of those 3 tries he scored.
5: If I could say to you, right, you're putting a fantasy team together. Okay.
3: Fantasising now.
5: Right, one right winger. Who do you go for in the competition as your number right one winger. Choice for a right winger?
3: Right winger.
5: Or any winger, any wing. Who's your number one pick?
3: I love Daniel Tupou. Right winger, look, you're going either Warbrick, you're going Asako, or you're going Ronaldo Mulitalo.
2: What about Nwonga Nidawazi, doesn't he play right?
5: There's another one. You've also got Jack Dolphins.
3: Bostock. He's playing in the centres.
5: Centres now, but specialist right wing.
2: It's tough. I mean, Ronaldo's a very good player, and he's missed a fair few games, but you can see
5: I take Warbrick over Ronaldo, I'm sorry.
3: Mm.
5: Every day of the
3: aerial
5: week.
3: Threat.
5: I'm sorry. Yeah, yeah.
2: Jeez, it's a good question you asked, though.
5: Yeah, and Asako, I throw it, like, he's something special.
2: He's underrated, isn't he? He's going
5: to
2: Melbourne,
5: too. He
2: gives
5: you the goal kicking as well.
2: And going to Melbourne next year.
3: They've got a good one there, don't they?
2: They've got some decent wingers. Yeah. Anyway, what would we know? This is a great show. Can you just keep it going, mate?
5: No, I think it's an amazing story.
3: I'm looking forward
5: story.
3: To this last game
5: I think
3: as
5: it's
3: well.
5: An amazing story. Will Warbrick. Why don't we dive into the player of the match then?
3: So we've gone from fantasising to diving in.
5: Well, we've already fantasised.
3: Yeah,
5: and I think we all... I concluded that my fantasy ended with Will Warbrick. Correct?
2: Yes, you did.
5: If that probably didn't sound... That probably didn't come out the right way. But I am taking Will Warbrick as my number one pick fantasy. If I've got a right winger to choose in this greatest game of all.
3: Okay. He gets a rose.
5: Bernie from St. Mary's chose Will Warbrick.
2: That's my fantasy player of the year.
5: Dion from Park Ridge chose Cam Munster. And Paul from Rudy Hill chose Suafa'alongo.
2: As much as I'd like to give it to Paul from Rudy Hill because I used to sell poker machines at that great club, I'm going to go with...
5: Up the road?
2: Yeah, Will Warbrick.
5: Up the road from Rudy. Up the road from Rudy Hill.
2: It's a little beauty. It's a great place. But, mate, Will Warbrick I thought was outstanding today. And they probably win without him, but he made it a lot easier
3: I don't know if they do.
2: Yeah, he made
3: because he set up Lasardi's try as well.
2: Yeah, he did. He played great.
5: Well, Bernie from St. Mary's, you chose Will Warbrick. From Rudy Hill was far longer, but Will Warbrick is the winner, right? So, Bernie from St. Mary's, you have won yourself a beautiful pack, proudly Australian-owned from Sonali Sports, this 40th anniversary jersey, which you can't see because we're on radio unless you're tuning in on the camera, and I'm wearing one right now.
2: You are.
3: It does
2: look good.
3: It looks similar to the Bulldogs jersey last night.
5: It was more black, though, wasn't it?
2: Yours is quite black.
3: Yeah.
5: It does look good, mate. It does look quite good on me, doesn't it?
2: Well, why wouldn't it? Because the great man's running the Bulldogs and he runs us as well.
3: Yes.
2: Arthur.
5: Mm.
2: I call him
5: Arthur. I haven't met Arthur yet.
2: You don't know Arthur?
5: No, well, I know.
2: But he's just turned 85. He's Artie, I call him.
5: I did actually bump into him at the Core Stadium in the lifts one day, and we'd never met before.
2: Did you genuflect?
5: Well, I didn't know it was Arthur. I didn't know it was our Arthur. It was before he was our Arthur.
2: Okay.
5: So Arthur,
2: did you say g'day to him at least?
5: Yeah, well, we just chatted because we're, two blokes in a lift. You normally just say something, don't you?
2: Yeah, what'd you say?
5: Hello. have a nice day. Jack of all trades, player of the year award. I didn't know, sir, that you were going to be my future owner, boss. I'm Chris, by the way. I come off the bench on a Sunday sometimes when needed, if required.
2: You do a good job off the bench.
3: We're both
5: I'm an impact player.
3: Today.
5: Impact player.
2: Oh, you weren't an impact player.
5: You weren't supposed to be here either.
3: No.
5: It's good to have you, though.
3: Yeah.
2: Do you know Ashley Judd was in Double Jeopardy?
3: Yeah. There you go.
5: And who was Hillary the woman Swank. Actress?
2: I don't know.
3: Ashley Judd.
5: Didn't you say something?
3: No, I said it was Hillary Swank. I got
5: Sorry?
3: It wrong.
5: Sorry? Okie doke. Come on. Jack Daniels, then. The Jack of All Trades Player of the Year Award. And thanks to Jack Daniels, it's times for our Jack of All Trades Player of the Year. So your three went to
2: Warbrick.
5: Built Like a Brick Warbrick. And two
2: to Farlongo. And one to Munster.
5: Two to Farlongo and one to Cam Munster. Well done to Cam Munster too, eh? On 250 games, goes out a winger. And, like, you know, his fingerprints were all over that game.
2: And he's got to, you know, playing a game like he did on Wednesday night, that's got to take a bit out of him. You know, he's a wonderful player.
3: It is harder to back up 4 days after as opposed to two, because you're still on a bit of a high. When you get to the Saturday, you hit a wall and then your legs are just... They just feel like jelly out there. So he had to deal with that today. And he was brilliant. Seventh Storm player to reach that milestone as well. So
2: You know what, they probably don't win tonight if Munster doesn't play and maybe even Harry Grant.
3: Yeah.
2: They probably don't win.
3: Harry changed the game as soon as he came on. The first set on, he got onto the field, they scored.
5: Well, stay with us. We're here until 7 o'clock, 131873. That's the open line. We'll take a few of your calls as well, 0460 873 873. That is the text line. Keep them coming through. Hey, team, that's all. Great call for the weekend. Can you give a shout-out to my bestie, Joseph, from Townsville? That's thanks from Vivian. So, Joseph, hello to you, and we will take
2: Joseph.
5: Some calls. But well done.
2: Jill.
5: To the Melbourne Storm, victorious in the end. A very, very big win over the Canberra Raiders. Stay with us. Plenty more to come on the Continuous Call.
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14: Yes, welcome back to the Continuous Call team. We've just seen the Melbourne Storm beat the Canberra Raiders 42 points to 20 at Amy Park. It was Old Boys Day. They put on a great show in that second half. Earlier, it was the Warriors getting over the Cowboys 38 points to 20. 131-873 is the open line number if you'd like to talk about the Storm. Are the Raiders over, guys? I think we can all say that the Raiders...
3: they've been over for a month.
14: Big game for both teams today.
2: Their defence isn't good enough. They let in another 42 points today. I'm not sure how many they've let in overall. I don't do the stats very much, but it'd be a lot.
14: It wasn't even their defence either. The 2 weeks ago, they scored no points. I think they got six last week, so... they're in tatters at the moment, aren't they, the Raiders? Let's be honest. They were minor premiers last year, and they haven't shot anything, basically, this year, have they, J-Moss?
3: No, it's a big fall, isn't it? Like, you have a big season, and then you go, you're optimistic, you have a good pre-season, and you fill with hope, but it just shows that you've got to continually work hard, and no doubt the loss of Fogarty has
2: hurt. It's a massive loss.
3: It's massive. Like, Sanders, he's doing a good

0: they're missing that this year, aren't they? The experience around the ruck and just taking charge in those games where, you know, they were up 16-0.
1: Yeah.
0: They should have gone on with that game if they had the right players in the positions. Melbourne did come back good, but they sort of lost their way there after 15 minutes in the first half.
2: That's 16-0. They got beat 42-20.
0: Mm.
2: Yeah, they got beat 42-4.
1: Yeah, they didn't score in the second half.
0: Yeah.
2: In the last, you know, 60 minutes or so, it's a pretty average effort. Their defence was poor.
1: Yeah, I'm looking forward to this game that's about to start as well.
0: How good is it? We'll give score updates there. The Roosters up against the Sharks. Big game for the Sharks here. I'd love to see how Nicho Hynes plays because they've won three.
1: Look, they've just got to keep doing what they're doing. Braden Trindle has to be in charge of that side.
0: Yeah.
1: He has to be. He has had an outstanding month of football and won games off the back of his king game. He kicked a field goal last week. But he's got to be in charge of this side. And
2: you play Nico's him half-back, you reckon?
1: Yeah, Nico's got to take a backward seat and, you know, pick and choose his moments when he runs. His running game's his big strength, but, you know, Braden Trindle, he's been outstanding at getting that side around the park.
0: They did it the first 4 weeks. Braden Trindle took a lot of control, J-Moz, and then Nicho sort of made his way back in there and started being the playmaker. As soon as Nicho left, Trindle came into his own again, three on the trot. It's going to be interesting how the two of them work tonight.
2: Yeah, I think he's a good player, Nicho. There's no doubt about that, but the stats tell you that the side plays better when Braden Trindle runs the side.
0: Yeah.
2: Mm. You know, I mean, Nicho, I can't remember what the stats were. I think it was something like when Nicho hasn't been there and Trindle's been running it, I think they've won something like 12 of 13.
0: Yeah.
2: And then on the other way, when Nico's running it, they've won like 32 of and lost 24 or something. You know, it's a ridiculous stat. He's still got to be in the team because he's a good player. But they've got a number of good players, the Sharks, but it's time. I mean, they're up against a very good side in the Roosters. I think Will Kennedy's been outstanding for them this year.
0: Mm-hmm.
2: They've also got the front rower back, Fanua Blake, who didn't play a great deal of time the other night. So, you know, their side is good enough to beat the Roosters. I've tipped them this time. In saying that, I also tipped the Raiders, so I'm not having a good weekend on the tip.
3: You'd really. I mean, yeah. One thing's for sure this weekend, no one gets a perfect 8 from 8.
1: No.
3: No one.
1: No,
0: I reckon
1: no
0: three. Three would be a great round this.
1: Three.
0: This, yeah,
1: three.
0: Probably three.
3: Who at this table? Can I have a show of
1: hands? I'm 5 from 7, I think.
3: Oh, yeah, that's all right. Yeah. Can I have a show of hands, Hugh? There's four of us at this table here.
2: Yes. Yeah.
3: Who has got a perfect round this season?
2: I have. Last week. Yeah.
3: You have too?
0: I have as well. Yeah. So
2: you thought you were going to be the only one.
3: No one.
1: I got a perfect round.
0: You got a couple of beasts sitting next to you here, mate.
1: When it was the five-game
0: round.
1: Yeah.
0: Well, that's a perfect round, isn't it? Hey, guys, the open line's lit up here. We might get straight to calls here. Alex from Bexley is on line one. G'day, Alex.
4: G'day, boys. How you going?
0: Good, thanks, mate.
4: Yeah, Raiders fan here. I don't know where the team goes from here. Yes, they are a young team. I'm thinking, and last week at the Parramatta game, a lot of Raiders fans were saying, maybe give that Kobe Black from the Brisbane Broncos a bit of a go.
2: Is he a halfback?
1: Yep. Yeah, I'm with you, Alex, because he went from the Broncos and he was, you know, touted as the man to replace Adam Reynolds, but came down to Canberra. And you're right, Ethan Sanders, yes, he's had some good moments, but, you know, he probably needs to go back down to reserve grade and work on parts of his game. And they need, like, if they're going to invest in the young players, well, Kobe Black, he is one of those young players that you should get a look at him before the season ends, so you know what you're working with next year in the preseason. I'm with you on that one. I think he should get a run.
4: Yeah, no, 100%. And look, I mean, injuries happen to everyone. Papali's a big. I think Simi Sasangi's been a big loss.
1: Huge,
4: for us.
1: Huge,
2: he's a good player.
0: God, he started didn't he?
4: Yeah, but I mean that's part of the game. You can't do anything about that. I think maybe for the next 10 rounds left in the season, I don't think, obviously we're not going to play finals, but just, yeah, throw that kid in. I mean, he was going to be Adam Reynolds' replacement, so obviously Brisbane saw something in him. Mm. And, yeah, I just think maybe throw the spanner in the works and give the kid a go.
1: Yeah, I think you're right. I think now that it's a pretty much a foregone conclusion that they can't make it, I think Ricky's got to start looking at his squad for next year and as I said, try and get in some of these players so you know what you're working with.

0: with for the pre-season next year.
1: Great call. Right. Thanks, Alex. We'll leave it there, mate. Let's move to line two. Patrick's on line two. G'day, Pat.
2: Yeah, g'day. Question for the big man, whose judgment, in my book, is impeccable.
3: Yeah, I agree.
4: I'd agree
3: with you.
4: Yep.
3: Yes.
2: Some of the other buffheads there. But,
3: yeah, there's some buffheads here.
2: Sorry. Now, big man, I think, number one, the Raiders have got Buckley's are making the top eight.
3: Yes, I'd
2: number
3: agree
2: two,
3: with that.
2: What's your opinion on Ricky Stewart staying as coach? Because he's not that good.
3: Mate, his records, he was minor premiers last year. I mean, I can't bag Ricky as a coach. I think he knows what he's doing. He's passionate. He loves the club. And I think that he loves the players. They're having a bad year, and I don't know why, but I think the previous caller might have hit the nail on the head. I think they lost their halfback, who I think is a massive loss for them. I think Sasungi, who I forgot about, is a massive loss for them. In saying that, there's a lot of clubs have lost some players, you know, over the last few rounds. But I can't be planning, you know, calling for the sacking of Ricky. I do think he needs to do something with his halfback. I think he kicked okay today, but he doesn't offer much more, I don't think. I think halfback's a real problem for them, and I think he needs to make a change there. The bloke before said Kobe Black, who I don't know, but you know a bit about him.
0: Yeah, he came from the Broncos. He played New South Wales 19s last year, won them the game. But, yeah, he was touted as the replacement for Adam Reynolds.
3: Yeah.
0: And
3: well, Ricky's been there a long time.
0: Yeah.
3: And, you know, the more they lose, the more pressure he's going to be under. I mean, that's just the way the game works. But for mine, I think he's got enough credits in the bank, Ricky, to be there for another couple of years. Right, mate. Thanks for your call.
2: Big man.
3: Yeah,
2: big man.
3: Yes.
2: The thing is, the Raiders start off well early in the season, and then they said fade away, except for last year. But you know, there seems to be a trend in that. You know, they can't maintain the momentum. That's my word. Yeah.
3: Well, they've been pretty crappy all this year, mate. They haven't really started well and got worse as the year went on. They've been pretty crappy all year, to be honest with you. But they had a lot to look up to. You know, after last year's pretty good year. I mean, they did lose both their semi-finals games or went out in straight sets, which would disappoint every Raiders supporter and the coach and the players. But this year they haven't been on the money at all. They're a shell of the side they were last year. They're not in the same postcode as what they were last year.
1: We'll leave it there. Thanks, Patrick. And also those young halves as well. They're not going to get better. They're probably tired.
3: Strange is a pretty good player.
1: Yeah,
3: he went on the tour last year for Australia.
1: Yeah.
3: And he's in the New South Wales squad. And plenty of people were saying in, I think, game one that he was man of the match. I didn't have him that, but he's a good player. But I just think the halfback's a real issue for them.
1: I know that this might seem a little bit weird, but he's got all the running, great ball player and everything. Would you think about maybe switching Dane Laurie into the halves?
3: Well, I don't think he's done it at Penrith.
1: Silly.
3: I don't think it'd be silly.
1: Yeah?
3: You know, I mean, it depends on what he wants to do with Kobe Black. I mean, as I said, I haven't seen him play, but he's got
0: a nice kicking game.
3: Well,
0: he's got some good vision.
1: I just worry he's so young and what they're going to bring him in for another young player,
0: Well, that's it, but they're both young. Like, if you go, you know you can't play finals. What's the loss in
1: blood
0: throwing him in there? And like I said, that way at least you know what you're working with in the off season, and you know you can give them lessons on the run at the back end of this year, and then take them lessons into the preseason for them.
1: Great call, Pat. We got Carmel from the Sunshine Coast. She's on line four. G'day, Carmel.
5: Good evening, team. How are you?
1: Good, thank you. How are you?
4: Thanks, Carmel.
5: Well, I'm a little bit depressed tonight. I've been on a high all week after Wednesday's magnificent victory.
3: Yeah, beautifully said, Carmel.
5: Leaving the performance of the players aside, I think the big difference is Billy's coaching brain, you know, compared to, you know, I mean, I love Laurie as a person, but... Which brings me on to my point for calling, following up from the last gentleman who was a Canberra tragic. I'm a Cowboys tragic. I have been since their inception. And I am totally depressed and gobsmacked tonight that they've offered Todd Payton another 2 years. I've followed the Cowboys from the beginning, and there's just something wrong. Like, the Queensland team have the culture. Billy instills that culture. There's just... The North Queensland Cowboys have the players. They have the talent. Look at the team on paper. Yes, you know, few injuries at the moment with Tommy Dearden out, etc. But they've got a really, really top-line football team. And they show us glimpses, but there's just something wrong there. And I don't think Todd Payton has... And I was admiring the board for holding off on signing him, not doing a Shane Flanagan or a Anthony Seibold to actually, you know, find themselves committed for 3 years. And, like, once again, we're out of the eight when we shouldn't be. We were coming fourth at one stage with our 6 from 7 wins. We're going to miss the gate again, and yet they're rewarding with the 2-year contract.
3: Yeah, look,
1: I don't think you'll miss the eight there, Carmel. I think they're actually playing pretty good footy at the moment.
3: I've got to agree with Carmel in a couple of things. I'm surprised they're going to offer him. They're going to sack him 6 weeks ago.
1: It's two years.
0: Oh, no, not really. I think they have been playing some really good football this year. I think he's got some of the players there playing in career best form. I think Jake Clifford's been outstanding. We know Tom Dearden, what type of player he is, and they, you know, they've been missing him, but they've still been winning games of football without him. So they're going to be better when he comes back. He's got Drinkwater playing some of his best football, and Jason Taumalolo is playing some of his best football as well. And, you know, he was criticised heavily for not playing him enough minutes a couple of years ago. Well, because of the fact that he hadn't played him that many minutes, he's actually fresher at the back end of his career, and now he's playing, again, some of his best football. So I think, you know, Todd Payton has a bit to do with that. The knock on them is just always that when they get into the harder games, their defence doesn't hold up. So whether or not that's Todd Payton's fault or you know, his coaching staff's fault, I'm not sure. But I agree with them, you know, signing him, because I think he's earned it.
4: Was that lady's name Carmel?
1: Yes.
3: Yeah.
4: Can I just say, isn't it refreshing to hear someone so eloquently put...
1: Of course. Knows the footy.
4: Yeah. With an opinion, and well done. That's got to be one of the best calls I've heard for a while. We got a prize or anything for our callers?
1: Oh, I've got no idea.
4: Is it a show bag?
3: Why don't you take her on a date?
0: Carmel?
4: Yeah. Really rational argument.
1: I tell you what we can do as well, Carmel, because it has been my birthday today. Everyone's been hassling me. I'm going to send you out a $100 Harvey Norman gift card, okay, Carmel? Because I thought it was a great.
5: Made the Cowboys lost a little bit sweeter.
1: Yeah.
3: Okay, let's get back to Tin Tacs. Are you single or not, Carmel?
5: I am.
1: Leave your number.
0: Chris details Warren, after.
3: Like, would he be in the reckoning if he asked you out for a date?
5: I'm open to anything, big man.
1: Oh, okay. We'll give you Levy's number then. Yeah. That'll be good. We'll give you a call there. Let's go to line one. It's Charbel. Hey, Charbel.
6: G'day, guys. I just want to ask Josh Morris on two quick things. How happy are you from the Bulldogs' performance? And you heard close with Jaden Brayley from Canberra. Why do you think he should be playing hooker at Canberra? Because I believe he's a good player.
0: Yeah, well, look, I'm happy the Dogs got the win last night. Unfortunately, I didn't tip them, but they did get the win. It's going to be interesting to see if they're moving forward, if they keep Stephen Crichton in it, in 5-8, and if they have Matt Burton in the centres. Look, I think it worked last night, and I think it'll only get better. They're both similar body shape, so whether or not, you know, their attack gets better, I'm not sure if we'll see too much change in their attack. But they had to do something, and they got the win last night, and they worked hard for it. So I'm happy that they got the win. And in terms of Jaden Brayley, it is a hard one because they've got Owen Paddy and Tom Starling there as well. Like, they bought him to be a hooker, but at this stage, I think, you know, Owen Paddy is a young and up-and-coming hooker who's... He's really crafty, and they love Tom Starling down there. So he's a first grader, but unfortunately he's not playing probably in his best position. He's doing his best as he possibly can, but, you know, he's quite small in that lock position. So, they have to sort that dilemma out in the off-season, I'd reckon.
1: No, great call there, Charbel. We'll leave it there, mate. After the break, we're going to do a full wrap-up, round 16 of the National Rugby League here on the Continuous Call team.
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1: 131-873 is the open line number, 2gb.com. Click onto the feedback icon if you would like to join us, 0460-873-873. The Roosters have just gone in for a great try there. Lindsay Collins.
3: Mate, first try scorer. He can find the line, can't he? First try scorer, that would be 1,000-1.
1: What do you reckon it would be?
3: No, it'd probably 40 or 50 to 1, I reckon.
1: Yeah, but that's a great try here.
3: Mate, he scored a great try the other night. The backing up in the middle of the ruck off the Harry Grant break was brilliant.
1: He can find the line. Watch this, J-Moz. This is just...
0: He's what I spoke about, what Billy loves, a 1% player. He does all the kind of stuff. He's always cleaning up, you know, loose balls and whatnot, and he's always in the frame. And, again...
1: He was the one that made the break, guys, yeah. And then kept backing up. Incredible.
0: Great try.
3: He, like, his career's been hampered by head knocks, you know, and we all know that. But, geez, when he's free of all that stuff, he's a good player.
1: Cherry Evans is looking like he's coming into his own in that team
3: starting,
1: as well.
3: I think he's starting to get a feel for the team. He's going to be, they're a good side. On paper, they're the best side in the comp, I reckon.
1: They are. Rightio, guys, let's go to the continuous call team wrap up. Friday night, Knights defeated the Dragons 22 points to 20. Crowd there 19,092 at McDonald Jones Stadium. Big man, what did you think about this game?
3: Mate, it was an okay game. The Dragons, once again, had their opportunities. I think they missed a kick. Val Holmes missed a kick that was very kickable, and he missed it, which would have, well, probably put them to extra time. I mean, on the scoreboard it would. Fletcher Sharp scored a double inside the opening, 10, 15 minutes or so. It looked like they were going to run away with it. But to their credits, the Dragons just kept coming at them and coming at them and coming at them. But they've forgotten how to win the Dragons. It was a solid performance from them. The Knights were okay. They did what they had to do. Remember, they had no Kalen Ponga or Dylan Lucas. So two of their better players didn't play. But Fletcher Sharp starting to look ominous. I thought he was really good. But so were a few others. Piggy did the Player of the Year points. He gave 3 to Dylan Brown, 2 to Fletcher Sharp and 1 to Hamish Stewart.
1: Hell of a player there, Fletcher Sharp, isn't he, James? Yeah. Great to watch.
0: Oh, he's a football player. Yeah. Like, you put him in any position and he plays a good game, and he's a bloke that can sniff out a try as well.
3: But Dylan Brown's, yeah, I mean... This time last year, they were being criticised for buying him because they gave him big dollars. I think he's been a really good buy
1: for him. He's outstanding.
0: His running game, whenever he runs the ball, he is such a threat. and he's been able to do a lot more. The back end of last year when he played for the Kiwis was some of the best footy I've seen him play, and he's taken that to Newcastle.
1: Well, you put him into form, great, didn't it?
0: Absolutely, I do.
1: Saturday, guys, the Dolphins defeated the Tigers 36-22. Crowd there 12,281 at Campbelltown Sports Stadium. J-Moz, what did you think about this game, mate?
0: Yeah, look, you would have thought that if the Tigers want to play finals football, they had a big chance to get a win here against an undermanned Dolphins side. But the Dolphins have showed that they're the real deal this year, even with all those Origin stars not backing up and Isaiah Katoa out. They managed to run away with it. It was close, but they ran away with it in the end. And I just still can't believe Cody Nikorima doesn't have a club for next year.
3: He's a good player, mate.
0: Does not have a club for next year. Yeah. Like, if you're someone, maybe a Canberra.
1: Yeah.
0: If we're talking about
1: a bit of experience, absolutely.
0: A bit of experience there. Get him there. You could get him there for a bargain. He has been playing some of the best football I've seen him play and been toying with oppositions. And the fact that they've still got Herbie in their side without all these Origin players, like he's one of the form players of the competition. They've had 7 straight wins now. And when they get their side back, they've got a side that can challenge, you know, Penrith. They lost to Penrith in Golden Point, if you remember, up in Darwin. About 6 weeks ago, or a bit longer, sorry, they've won 7 in a row. But, yeah, like, I think if they have a full-strength side coming into the finals and they're fit and healthy, they are a real danger this year.
1: I think Cody Nikorima is the most underrated player in the NRL. Isaiah Katoa isn't good without him having next to him as well there, Cody Nikorima. He takes on all those hard things as well. Like, I know Isaiah Katoa gets all the raps, but Cody Nikorima, he's...
3: Mate, he's been a... He's been around the place. Like, he's had a number of clubs, never really cemented a spot. But he's found... Mate, I'd hate him to leave the Dolphins. Yeah. I think he's a perfect foil for the halfback. He's just a good player.
1: He's tough in defence. He does nothing wrong, does he? He's so consistent, mate, and that's what you want.
3: They'll sign him. They'll re-sign him.
1: Big man, Titans defeated the Panthers 19-18. Crowd there, 20,049 at Cbus Super Stadium. How did you see this one,
3: mate?
1: Well,
3: we called this game from St Mary's Leagues yesterday, and it was a really entertaining game of football. Penrith, who were, you know, obviously under strength, they had the 3 best players out of the side. They got to a 12-0 lead, and you just thought, oh, this might be a, you know, could be a cricket score here, and they did look good. But somehow the Titans found a bit of energy, and they managed to defend their way back to it, losing, only being down 12-6 at half time. They were very good. And then when the second half started, they had a bit go against them. The big winger, like, he suffered an awful injury, Tau Mapia. He suffered, well, it was a fractured ankle, a dislocated ankle, everything he could do to it. It was almost facing the other way, his foot. It was awful. But they somehow just hung in there, got to 18-all. And then Zane Harrison, who I must admit I hadn't heard of this year. Well, I heard of him this year, but he's only played, I think, 7 games. He kicked a field goal in the 79th minute to win it for him. Mate, I was so excited. I was so happy for them because it was a gutsy effort from them. They weren't perfect early, but geez, they were in the second half. They tried their butts off, and they deserve the win.
1: J-Moz, seeing really good signs from the Titans here, aren't we? Like, they might not be getting the wins on paper, but the last few weeks, geez, they've been putting up a fight to these teams, and it shows, as you were talking about earlier today on the show, a great culture is starting to build now at the Titans, isn't it?
0: Yeah, under Josh Hannoy, they're trying to change that culture, and as we heard from JoJo Fifita, it's about involving the whole club and everyone getting together and getting that connected feeling. And yeah, they're a side where, like, if you don't respect them, they're going to beat you. Like, and there's a couple of sides like that. The Dragons are like that as well. And you know, they're learning lessons. They've got a lot of young players, like Cooper Bye, he's quite young as well, but they do have a lot of young players there who are learning lessons. And when you learn them when you're losing and then you finally start winning, you know how hard it is to get a win week in, week out. So I think this season, whilst it's been hard for them, they will have learned a lot of lessons to take into next season.
1: What about Keanu Kinney?
0: Yeah,
1: he's breakout season player. This That's year. Mate, absolutely, you know, amazing. Jaden Campbell.
3: There's a lot
1: as well.
3: Of these little fullbacks that have sort of all come together at the same time, haven't they? Like, you know, the fella today, and there's others. You know, there's 3 or 4.
1: Oh, Jai Gray, but, mate, you know,
3: three or
1: for
3: four
1: South,
3: of them in the NRL. Yeah. And I thought, you know, I don't know, they're going to get knocked about a bit, these blokes. They might not be tough enough to handle it. But mate, they're brilliant. Oh. Mate, he's a good player.
1: He's a great player.
3: Yeah, you know, the fella today, Faolongo, is a very good player as well.
1: They're tiny, aren't they?
3: It's a good competition, these little fullbacks. They're bloody good players.
1: And Jay Moores, you talked about Jaden Campbell as well. Coming into his own. Great skill, doesn't he? And as you said, just a true football player.
0: Yeah, he's getting better with every game that he plays in the halves and steering his team around. His kicking game is a strength, but his defence is his biggest strength. And if they can keep him there long term, you know, they can really shape a club around him.
1: Chris Warren, the Bulldogs defeated the Seagulls 13 points to 12 in Golden Point. Crowd there, 18,243 at Accor Stadium. What did you think of this game, mate?
4: What did I think of this game? Am I declaring my hand that I do work for Manly?
1: You might have to, yeah.
4: Disappointing for Manly, but it was a great contest. Obviously, I was out there. It was just end-to-end stuff, and nail-biting went down in Golden Point. But Manly will be filthy with themselves because they had opportunities.
0: They scored more tries as well.
4: They scored 3-2. They led 8-0. They got it back to, what was it, 12-all. And Jamal, they had a chance to set themselves up properly and just win the game, you know. Jamal had a bit of an unlucky night with the booties. Two conversions both bounced off the near side upright. And then they failed to nail that one-pointer. But, you know, Stephen Crichton playing at six, it seemed to work. Matt Burton was really good, though. But disappointing for Manly. And they'll, you talk about learning lessons. Well, you know, Kieran's learning on the run. But they'll also, I'm sure, will say, look, when we get in that position again, we've got to be better than what we were.
1: Yeah.
4: You can't let those things go away. Tolu Kola, he backed up from Origin just 72 hours or a little bit more later.
3: Jeez, he's sharp.
0: He set up the try for Lehigh.
4: Set up both of his tries, Lehigh. He set them both up and touched it on. So you'd like to play outside him.
1: How did Tommy pull up, mate, after
4: good,
1: the game?
4: Good, no, good. Yeah, I mean, he was filthy, really disappointed. Well, not filthy, but he was just disappointed. But he came through fine. He's a great fella, Tommy, but, you know, after a loss, it's probably not the best.
1: Sorry, J-Moss, can I just say, best game I've seen from Jake Trbojevic as well. His defence last night was back to its brutal best, wasn't
0: it? He was stinging blokes last night.
1: Didn't he?
0: Kept on seeing him adjust the headgear. Yeah. You know when he puts a shot on because his headgear's like half hanging.
1: But J-Moss, he was rocking people again, wasn't he?
0: Yeah, no, he was. He was, and, you know, he's been, to start the year, we were worried about him a little bit, and he was a bit tentative, and even just ball playing a bit more. But now
4: it's a new Jake with Kieran he's got his
0: confidence back. He's running the ball again, and his defence is stinging. But there was a bit of a controversial moment in that game last night where, with a minute to go, Jethro Rinnakama, he lost the ball, but they challenged the ball, and he got hit in the head by Jason Saab. Now, the video referee, I think it was Chris Butler, he said, yes, he's been hit in the head, but it was incidental. Now, he has just opened up a can of worms. Now, every club is going, oh, well, he's falling. The contact's incidental. Like, we've seen all year, if you get hit in the head, it's a penalty.
4: Yeah, but what about the impact? It was barely
1: It doesn't matter.
0: We've seen it all year. They've ruled it a penalty all year. Well. And then all of a sudden, it's incidental. Like, that, to me, and this is why the fans get frustrated, because of the inconsistencies. So, you know, it was a poor call, I thought. But
3: I don't want you two going at each other.
0: No, we're not.
4: Friendly night. No, we work together on a Saturday night sometimes. I'm called off
0: it
4: the
0: was
4: bench.
0: Let's just say it was a controversial call, and it could open a can of worms.
4: So at a cost, though, so Kobe Hetherington, HIA,
0: early in the game.
4: So he's out for the Melbourne Storm game next Saturday at Four Pines.
3: You lost a few players, didn't
4: Brandon you? Wakeham, he won't be there either. I haven't got to the bottom of it, but I think it's a pretty serious, it looks like it's a pretty serious calf injury.
0: Yeah, he couldn't put any pressure on. He was limping off.
3: Someone else get injured as well. I thought when I was listening driving home, there was three of them that had to go.
4: Reuben went off for HIA, but he came back on, so he was good. And he went past Jamie Lyon as the second highest point scorer in the club's 80-year history.
1: Congratulations.
4: Still 500 behind Wombat.
1: Yeah, he is. Hey, guys, we move on today. Warriors defeated the Cowboys 38 points to 20. Crowd there, 25,365 at One New Zealand Stadium in Christchurch. The stadium looked absolutely fantastic. I know we didn't see too much of it. Chris, did you see much of that game?
4: No, I didn't see any of it.
1: Well, I think Carmel gave us a great a great rundown of what she thought of the game.
0: I was watching it quite a bit. I think it was close at half time. It was 14-10 at half time. But in the second half, the Cowboys, they just conceded too many points. The Warriors ran away with it. And there could have been more. Sean's nickel Klokstad, he got a first-half hat-trick, and I think he got disallowed two more tries.
3: Yeah, he did.
0: So, you know, that could I think six. It was the right edge of the Cowboys. They weren't up to scratch tonight. Purdue was playing in the halves instead of his regular centre position there. But and Jason Taumalolo was sin bin for a dangerous tackle. So, you know what
4: 14-10 at half-time, Warriors. Yeah. Lair. What
0: it ended
4: crumble?
0: Up being 38-20.
1: Yeah.
0: So 24-10. To them at halftime, but you know what it's like. Any time you lose a player these days, 10 minutes in the bin, you normally see two or three tries scored off the back of that, and they run away with it. Right.
1: And the Storm defeated the Raiders 42-20. Crowd there 19,326 for Old Boys Day at Amy Park.
4: I watched that one closely
1: in Melbourne, and that was Cameron Munster's 250th NRL game. So congratulations to him. We'll take a break and come back with plenty more. You're listening to the Continuous Call team.
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1: 131-873 is the open line number, 2gb.com. 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If you would like to send us a text, send around the grounds we go. 11 minutes to go in that first half, and it's Robert Toyer, I think, went in for there, big man.
3: Well, they're having a look at it again. I mean, how would you know? I think it's come off Nwanganita Wazi's hand here.
1: I don't know.
3: You just got to work out whether it's gone backwards or forwards.
1: Well, that's got to have gone forward,
3: looks
1: surely,
3: like it
1: off
3: has.
1: It.
3: I think it's come off Nwanganita Wazi's hand.
1: Has the try been confirmed?
3: I don't know.
1: Anyway, at the moment, it's the Roosters leading 8-0. Not sure if that try has been confirmed yet, but we'll bring you that news when it does. I think it has been confirmed, guys, because they're in the huddle and the guys are ready to do it. It's time. It is try confirmed. It's time for a ladder update thanks to Ducks Hot Water. Now, out in front, first position, boys, the Panthers on 28 points. The Warriors with a good win today over the Cowboys. They're in second on 24 points. Then we've got the Dolphins, your team, big man. They're in third position and they're looking very handy.
3: Not just my team. I think they're the
1: A lot of people's team. They are at the moment.
3: The people's team, I reckon.
0: Yeah, between them and the Waz.
4: Will they be the people's champions?
1: Soon to find out.
3: There's they're only on one people's champion.
4: Yes.
1: They're on 22 points. Also with the Knights there, who I think have been outstanding. standing this year. They're still in the top four. Then we've got the Krusty. We got your Sea Eagles there, mate, in fifth
4: hang on,
1: position.
4: Hang on a second.
1: Yeah.
4: What's this Krusty rubbish all
1: oh,
4: about?
1: Oh, sorry. What is it?
4: Thirsty.
0: Frosty.
1: Frosty. Sorry, you don't even know what to call yourself. Sorry,
4: I don't
1: Frosty.
4: Call myself anything.
1: Not Krusty.
3: How dare you call yourself Thirsty, the great man.
1: We got Manly in fifth position,
4: Frisky.
1: Mate. So you're looking really good there. The Rabbitohs.
3: What about Floppy?
1: Move into sixth position there. I mean, are you right over there?
0: It's getting a bit loose.
1: You're right, it is.
0: Tighten it back up.
3: Carry on.
1: Seventh position the Sharks, and then the Roosters are in the top eight, but they're playing at the moment. We've got the Cowboys. They're in ninth position at the moment on 18 points with the Tigers in 10th points. We've got the Storm moving into 11th now, guys, so they're making their way north on the ladder there. They're on 16 points with the Bulldogs as well. They're in 12th position. Then it goes Broncos in 13th on 14 points with the Eels. The Broncos were in 13th, the Eels in 14th on 14 points. Then it goes the Titans in 15th on 12 points with the Raiders in 16th. And then we've got the Dragons there on 6 points, guys. So that is the ladder update thanks to Ducks Hot Water. Now we've got the Jack Daniels Jack of All Trades Player of the Year Award. And out in front there, we've got Nathan Cleary on 25 points, a clear leader over Dylan Edwards, his fullback partner there. He's on 19 points. Then it goes Scott Drinkwater, who's in great form for the Cowboys. He's on 17 points. James Tedesco from the Roosters on 15 points. Braden Trindle from the Sharks, who's in great form. He's on 14 points. And Suafe-Logo comes into the leaderboard. He's on 13 points there from the Storm. We'll take a break and come back with the carve-up. 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
27: That's going to be Piggy.
28: He's soft. You need a cup up, champion.
29: When's the last time you missed the game?
28: Never.
29: When's the last time I missed the game?
28: Darrell, if we were on our deathbed, we'd still be here. They'd wheel us in. They'd put us in the commentary box.
29: Yes.
28: And we'd do our best. Evening, great man.
29: And you know what that is? Because we get paid per game.
28: Exactly.
30: Afternoon, gal.
31: Good afternoon, everybody. I wish I could turn myself on that quick easily.
3: Sounded interesting speaking to our friend One Eye.
0: Yeah.
3: I didn't get to very the second part, but he's half Nigerian.
0: Yeah, from
3: which I
1: Darryl.
3: What?
1: No, from, yeah, no.
3: Are you?
0: From his belt,
3: are you really?
0: Down.
1: No, half English. Half English.
3: And half, what's the other half?
1: Australian. Listen, you're a flog, you and are. I said it, it was a joke, and you're bringing it up now.
2: One thing I say to the politicians, not that I get too political on this show, is that if you take, well, hang on. Chris Epsworth, where's Chris Epsworth? Can you get the reception, please?
31: She's club member 150.
1: He's 158.
2: You like growling like that is so off-putting.
3: Why is that off-putting?
2: Mate, if you walked up to a lady at, say, St. Mary's Lees and she's standing at the bar and you walked up and said, how are you doing? You see? Like, they're laughing. It's not a hit, mate.
3: That's very hard to do that.
31: Listen to you.
3: It mate, actually I've is. Had a bit of success.
31: I've had a bit of success.
2: You've had a bit of success. You sleep in separate rooms to Bev.
31: Before Bev and before ex-darling.
3: Oh, mate, he was
0: that is very hard to do,
2: what
0: actually.
2: What the hell is that?
0: We're trying, me and MG are trying to do
2: what
0: it.
2: You said on the lawn.
31: This is how you do it, MG. Just try and perfect this. G'day, I'm Darryl Broman.
0: Oh. That is okay. Actually very good.
3: G'day, I'm Darryl Broman.
0: That is very good. Give us yours, Tim Levy.
2: Hey, Beck, what about this? Ready? Hey, Beck, I'm Mark Levy.
0: That's actually good. See, it's my old boy's birthday today, so I'm going to wish Slippery a happy birthday. He's the number, if you turn it upside down, it's still the same number. What number is that?
5: I don't know.
0: Dinner for two.
5: 11? 69.
0: Yes. 69th birthday today.
2: Speaking of Liam. Troy's in Gosford. Hey, Troy.
6: Afternoon, guys. Yeah, never jumped out of a plane, but I got very close to doing it.
31: Don't jump!
7: Mark Pigger-Riddell, a very good evening to
1: yeah,
7: you.
1: Yeah, good evening, Mike.
7: I imagine missing an Origin, you must have been on death's door.
1: I was. I've been in bed pretty much most of the week since Monday.
0: What's new?
1: Yeah. Which isn't too dissimilar to my other my normal weeks, but this time I just felt a lot sicker.
3: Quite a sound of it.
0: Now, you got to bed late, obviously. Were there any animal places that you visited last night, maybe involving a kitten or a rhino by any chance?
8: Brina, you give yourself up there knowing what those places are, so I know you must frequently visit them. But
1: that wasn't Brina. That was Jamos.
0: Drunk. I'm just warming the seat for you, mate.
8: Jamos, you sound awfully nasally like Brina today.
2: Let's get downstairs. MG's down on the touchline.
1: Billy Slater said he wants his team to play more up-tempo footy, stop kicking the ball to Mark Nwinga Nwazi and stay in the fight. Is that how you say it?
2: I love you, MG. There he is, the great man.
1: Mark Nwinga Nwazi.
9: Want to wish you a very happy 70th birthday.
2: Yeah.
9: We hope you have a great day, great man. You're actually a good one, big man.
2: One, two, three. Oh.

0: Hooray!
1: Hip hip!
0: Hooray!
1: Hip hip!
0: Hooray!
2: Well, thank you, everybody. Thank you, Gal. I was going to stand up, except I'm too old.
1: Now go and blow.
0: Yeah, please.
3: Hello, prostate.
0: Hello.
2: The candle.
1: How did you go with that, big man?
0: Yeah, negative.
1: What about you as well, dinner for two? You're off your head over there, James. Oh, you are just off your head.
0: This is why it's shit program.
4: What does that mean? What is that? It is dinner time.
5: Theatre of the mind.
1: It is. Around the grounds we go, guys. The Roosters are in again. We've got 5 minutes to go. Sorry, 4 minutes to go in that first half. And it's the Roosters leading the Sharks 14 points to nil. We'll be back after a break to wrap things up.
6: 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Keep your home warm with Rinnai Heating from the Energy People, Fishwick.

0: Is that Ronaldo Mulitalo that's taken a bit of a hit there, boys?
1: Yeah, looks like he scored, but there's a bit of drama, a bit of push and shove after it. I mean, Teddy, I think, has come across.
0: Great ball. That was
1: just wondering
0: Trindle
1: if
0: again
1: any,
0: there, mate.
1: Let's have a look. There's a long pass here. Nico's got it, gives it to Trindle. He throws the long ball out to Ronaldo.
0: Yeah,
1: I think he scores.
0: Like
1: Teddy
0: there.
1: Comes in.
2: Yeah.
1: I don't think there's anything wrong with
2: no,
1: that.
2: No, Teddy trips over, but I think he gets him, clips him with his elbow.
0: Should be 14 points to 4 there, guys. Happy birthday for tomorrow,
1: thank you.
0: Big
2: happy
0: man.
2: Happy birthday for today.
0: Yeah, loved
3: big,
0: having you
3: birthday.
0: On, Jay Moz and Chris Warren there as well. Thanks. That's all we have time for today. Thanks to everyone for listening. Thanks always to our off-air staff led by Andrew Lucas, Hannah on the phones, and Michaela doing all our socials. We'll be back on Friday to do it all again. Until then, bye-bye. Get up in
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5: Good evening, I'm Sarah Widdersane. The federal government says it's hoping to pass its contentious tax legislation within the next fortnight. Labor's bill to rein in negative gearing and capital gains tax concessions is expected to clear the Senate with the help of the Greens. Business groups argue the changes should be scrapped. Prime Minister Anthony Albanese says the changes will make the tax system fairer.
6: For every worker to aspire to more income, to aspire to be better off in life. And what we're doing is better aligning income from work with income from assets.
5: The federal opposition says One Nation does not have the credibility to address voter frustrations. News Corp is reporting coalition branch members are leaving for the minor party, claiming the philosophy of the LNP has changed. The exodus has prompted Liberal President Tony Abbott to phone some of the defectors to try to convince them to stay. Opposition leader Angus Taylor has told Sky News One Nation isn't the solution to people's grievances.
7: The answer isn't blow the place up, let's roll our sleeves up, have that credible plan, the credible team in place. I don't think anyone else can offer that. There's only the Liberal and National parties.
5: British Prime Minister Keir Starmer is reportedly preparing to step down after concluding his position is now untenable. As Nine's Europe correspondent Mimi Becker reports, an announcement could be imminent.
8: According to British press, it could be as early as tomorrow, and the headlines here in the UK say Starmer is ready to resign. He is at his country estate Chequers with his wife this weekend, weighing up his political future, but it was just Friday that he vowed to fight to keep his leadership, but government sources now say that he knows the game is up. It comes after Greater Manchester Mayor Andy Burnham won a hotly contested by-election, and becoming an MP means that he can now challenge for leadership.
5: An anti-whaling protester who climbed into a whaling vessel in Iceland has been arrested. One of Iceland's two remaining whaling ships has set out to kill whales after a two-year hiatus. Iceland is one of only three countries that still openly permit whaling alongside Norway and Japan. Two drivers have died in a crash near Batemans Bay on the New South Wales south coast. Police called to the King's Highway at Nellagen this afternoon say two vehicles collided. Both drivers died at the scene. They are yet to be formally identified. And it's hoped a new database will lead to breakthroughs in the fight against motor neuron disease. Around 1,300 Australian patients have contributed to the platform.
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5: The Storm have run away with a 42-20 point victory against the Raiders at Amy Park. Cameron Munster playing a crucial role in his 250th appearance for Melbourne, even scoring a try as heard on the Continuous Call team.
10: Gets a quick play the ball. Munster knows it's the last tackle. Munster goes himself. Munster scores in game 250.
5: Earlier today, the Warriors sent a passionate crowd home happy with a 38-20 win over the Cowboys. In the AFL, the Western Bulldogs have defeated St Kilda 83-61. Earlier, North Melbourne saw off Richmond by 25 points at the MCG to sit inside the top 10. At the FIFA World Cup, Japan has smashed Tunisia 4-0. Germany has booked their place in the knockout stage. That's the very latest news and sport.
4: 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Canberra's cold. Your house doesn't have to be.
3: An overnight low of 3 degrees with a chance of morning fog and the slight chance of a shower. Top of 14 degrees. Patchy frost and fog on Tuesday morning before a mostly sunny afternoon. Maximum of 12 degrees. More frost Wednesday morning with the chance of fog before a mostly sunny afternoon with light winds and a top of 15 degrees. Then partly cloudy and the slight chance of a shower Wednesday, 14 degrees.
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22: And thank you so much for joining us this evening. This is indeed Healthy Living, where every week we do exactly what the show says. We bring you 2 hours of the best medical news, breakthroughs, interviews and information for your healthiest life. I say we do that, but Dr. Ross Walker does the majority of that. Hey, mate.
4: Good evening, Adam, and good evening, everybody listening, and thank you for joining us. Look, I've got to say, I've just got to give a bit of a shout-out at the start of the show. A very dear friend of mine, who's an elderly man, but he's been a family friend for 30 years, became quite ill during the week, and I got him admitted to Hornsby Hospital, and I just must acknowledge the wonderful care that he's been given at the Hornsby Hospital ICU. People are very quick to complain about bad service, but no one gives accolades for good service.
22: It's very true.
4: And Hugh and his team, Hugh's the boss, the intensivist at intensive care, and I've been getting a daily update. I mean, professional colleagues ringing me every day to comment on Bob's progress, and he's getting much better thanks to the wonderful care he's received. So thank you for everybody at Hornsby Hospital. You're doing a great job. It's a wonderful place.
22: Absolutely, and really worth acknowledging, because as you say, really the health workers on the front line –
1: Oh, look,
22: absolutely do not get the credit that they deserve,
1: the payments they deserve as well. But,
22: well, that's also true.
1: But it's a very, very difficult, and it's just called intensive care, but any job, nursing, being a hospital doctor, it is such a difficult job. It's very, very stressful, very demanding.
22: Yeah.
1: Often you have demanding patients. Often people are critically ill and they require incredibly thoughtful medicine and very, that's why they call it intensive care, very intensive medicine. And the service that my dear friend Bob's received, and he's on the mend now thanks to the great care he received. So thank you, everyone who's listening, and thank you for the wonderful care you've given Bob.
22: Best wishes to Bob. Best wishes to his care team and indeed to every care team out there who works in the medical industry. Thank you so much for joining us this evening. We see you and we love what we're doing. You know, when the rubber hits the road, they're the people who really make the difference. We can talk about all the research that we want here, but when things are getting dire, they're the people that you go and see. But let's talk about some of that research and some of the other news stories that are going around at the moment. In just a couple of minutes, we're actually going to be talking about two major studies for Alzheimer's disease. And we have some good news and some bad news when it comes to that. Yep. What else do we have this hour, Dr. Ross?
1: Well, anytime there's anything to do with mental health, we always go to our wonderful friend, Dr. Tanveer Ahmed, who'll be talking about postpartum depression, which is an incredibly common condition that many women suffer after they have their babies. And in top medical news this week, I just saw this really interesting study about being able to create new bone using natural proteins, which I found was quite extraordinary. And the future of medicine, this is also quite amazing.
22: Always
1: there's a very nasty bug that you can't get rid of called Pseudomonas. Mm-hmm. Now, this is using specific treatments with ultrasound to get rid of Pseudomonas. And this is, I think, we're moving towards this not too far off, because ultrasound's a well-studied technique that has no nasty side effects. Mm. And so anyhow, that's the first hour. It's going to be a very big first hour, but of course we want all your calls.
22: That makes it even bigger, and it's the most important thing we do here. 131-873. Get on the phones and speak directly to Dr. Ross Walker about anything that you want an answer to. What's going on in your world at the moment? What health or medical question do you have? You can also text those through 0460-873-873. We look forward to talking to you tonight on Healthy Living. It's got to be said, you're a busy man, Dr. Ross. You're a practicing cardiologist. You join us here every Sunday. You pop up as a media personality several other times throughout the course of any other given week. Of course, needless to say, you're a loving husband, father, and grandfather. That takes time. And of course, somehow, week after week, you also manage to be a rabid devourer of medical studies as well. And today, you want to talk about a couple related to one of the most prominent conditions, Alzheimer's.
1: Yes, Adam, there are weeks in medicine when two completely unrelated studies cross my desk. And when you read them side by side, they tell you more together than either one does on its own. And this is one of those weeks. One of these studies brings genuine, well-earned hope about treating Alzheimer's disease, but the other is a sobering reminder that the word natural and the words available over the counter are not the same as the word safe, especially for a brain that's already struggling. So let me take you through them both.
22: Okay, let's start with the good news first, shall we?
1: Well, certainly. It's a next-generation antibody from the drug company Eli Lilly, and it goes by the rather unlovely name of Remternetug. I don't know where they get these names from.
22: Don't love that.
1: I love the cadence, though, Remternetug. It's the follow-on onto a drug called Donanemab, which is already approved, and like its predecessor, it targets a thing called amyloid, and that's the sticky protein that clumps together into plaques in the Alzheimer's brain. So think of these plaques as a kind of biological gunk building up between the brain cells, and this antibody is designed to clear it out. Now, the early results are actually quite striking. Across a range of doses, Remternetug cleared that plaque steadily and

0: Turner target is being trialled in genuine prevention in people as young as 18 who carry these rare genes that make Alzheimer's almost a certainty. These things called presenilin. And they're treating them years, even decades, before a single symptom appears. There's a parallel trial recruiting people who feel completely well, with no memory problems at all, but have a marker in their blood telling us the disease has quietly begun. So this is the shift the whole field has been promising. Stop waiting for the brain to break. Step in while it's intact. The second thing is convenience, and don't underestimate this one as well. A lot of this is now given as a simple injection under the skin, a bit like these GLP-1 receptor agonists like Ozempic and Mounjaro, and eventually through a device a bit like the auto-injectors that diabetics use. So if we're serious about treating millions of people, possibly for years on end, practicality is vitally important. So these trials are still mostly measuring plaques and biomarkers. They haven't yet proven with hard data that people's memory and day-to-day functioning are actually preserved. The evidence is still coming, and these amyloid drugs do carry a real safety issue. Little areas of swelling and tiny bleeds in the brain which show up far more often than people carrying a particular gene called APOE4, which is manageable but of note. But overall, there's evidence for cautious optimism.
1: Okay, and with that said, what's this second study that you alluded to that's maybe not as optimistic?
0: Well, it's still very important. It's published in the journal Nature Metabolism, and it concerns a very commonly used over-the-counter supplement called glucosamine. And I suspect a lot of you listening right now have a bottle of glucosamine in the kitchen cupboard because it's one of the most popular supplements on the planet because millions of people take it for sore, creaky joints. So researchers in Florida went through more than a decade of patient records, and they found that people taking glucosamine had a 25% higher likelihood of progressing from mild memory impairment through to full dementia. So we're talking about people who are already affected with their memory then going on towards dementia. And among people who already had dementia, glucosamine use was linked to a 25% higher risk of dying. Now, they're pretty confronting numbers, and they didn't stop at the records. In mice, glucosamine worsened memory by overdriving a process with a mouthful of a name, hypoglycosylation. So let me translate that. Your proteins, the little machines inside your cells, need sugar tags attached in just the right way to work properly. What seems to happen in the Alzheimer's brain is that this sugar tagging goes into overdrive. Too many tags gumming up the works. And glucosamine, which is itself a sugar molecule that crosses into the brain, appears to pour fuel on the fire. But, and this is the big but, this is an association, not proof of cause. People who reach for glucosamine are different from people who don't. They're often in more pain, less mobile, perhaps frailer to begin with. And those differences are hard to scrub out of the data. And it's one study. It needs a proper trial before anyone declares glucosamine dangerous. And notice the worrying signal sits specifically in people who already have some cognitive impairment. This is not telling me every healthy person with a dodgy knee to throw their glucosamine in the bin tonight, because we're also calling Alzheimer's disease type 3 diabetes. So the people who are insulin resistant probably are more sensitive to glucosamine, and they're probably the ones who are getting this who've already got the mild cognitive impairment. But it does raise a fair and pressing question. If you or someone you love has early memory trouble, is that daily glucosamine really harmless? On the evidence we have now, I'd be reviewing it, not defending it.
1: Good advice. So at the top, you mentioned that reading these two different studies side by side gave an even bigger picture of Alzheimer's as a whole. So yeah. What did you mean by that?
0: Well, I think they tell the same story from opposite ends. Alzheimer's is not a one-protein disease. Clearly, the amyloid plaques may be necessary, but it's looking like it's not the whole picture. How the brain handles sugar and metabolism is emerging as a battlefront all of its own. And the future of treatment is almost certainly going to be a combination, clearing the plaques and fixing the metabolic machinery, starting early in people who still feel perfectly fine. So this is what I'll leave you with, Adam. Be optimistic about the science. It's earning that optimism right now, but stay sceptical about your choices in the supplement aisle, because you can buy it without a prescription has never once meant it comes without consequences. And as always, the most powerful medicine remains the stuff you control every single day: your sleep, your movement, real food on your plate, and the discipline to follow the evidence rather than the marketing.
1: Just as we were talking about that issue, Dr. Ross, at the top of the show, you shouted out the wonderful work that the Hornsby ICU was doing for your friend. And, you

0: for everyone else who works in the medical services, you should know that the text line has lit up. Mm. And there are plenty of other people who agree with those sentiments and have voiced those sentiments to us on 0460 873 873. So a lot of people agreeing with that tonight, which is absolutely lovely to see and well-deserved.
1: Just make the point, our frontline workers in all aspects, not just medicine, but we've got the police, we've got the paramedics, we've got firemen. So many people there work on the front line. It is such hard work. Mm. And I don't think they're rewarded as much as they should be, not just financially, but also with. I mean, we are now becoming more aware of what they've done, but it's a really hard job.
0: 100%. 131-873. Robert, you're our first caller tonight. Welcome to Healthy Living.
1: Good evening, Robert.
2: Yes, good evening, Dr. Ross. Good to speak to you, my friend.
1: Lovely to speak to you, mate.
2: What I'm ringing about, Dr. Ross, is that earlier this year in January, my doctor suggested I have that six-monthly injection for osteoporosis.
1: Denosumab.
2: I think I knew.
1: Yeah.
2: I felt really good, and so I had it.
1: Yeah.
2: But then not long after, I just start getting a lot of side effects.
1: What side effects have you had, mate?
2: Well, I was getting... headaches,
1: yep.
2: Dizziness, belly dizziness, and I walk 7 days a week. When I got to a little bit of a hill, and that's been happening for the last few months, I get short of breath and a bad cough. They done chest x-rays on me, everything. That's all clear. They checked my heart. That was okay. There was nothing wrong there. So I got... They couldn't find anything wrong with me, and I mentioned it to another doctor last week and told him about the injection, and I said it's due again in July. I said if it's that, I don't fancy having another one.
1: No, I think you probably should avoid it. Can I say, mate, that firstly, you're speaking to a cardiologist, and when I hear someone saying they're getting short of breath when they exert themselves, that does worry me. When you say you've had your heart checked, what did they do?
2: Well, they've done a couple of times. They've done ECG, they've done ultrasound.
1: No, but did you have a stress echo?
2: An echo, yeah.
1: No, but a stress echo, and that was all normal. And how old are you, mate?
2: 81.
1: 81, okay. Yeah, I mean...
2: Everything came back normal, blood tests and... when they done that,
1: yeah, I'd probably still with you do a what's called a CT coronary angiogram just to be 100% sure the heart's fine, because often you can have these injections and it may precipitate an issue that's been brewing a little bit for a while. But again, I'd be a bit circumspect about having another denosumab or Prolia injection. But can I say that you line up 100 people and you give them all the same medication, 90 think you're a genius and 10 want to throw it at you, because there's about a 10% side effect rate from all drugs. And I think Prolia, the injection that you had, is the best of all the osteoporosis treatments. But we do have other alternatives to Prolia, and that's just a conversation with your doctor to find out whether maybe a bisphosphonate, which is a different treatment, might be more suitable. It's a pill. You can either have an infusion once every 6 months, or you can just take a pill once a week or even once a month. So go speak to your doctor about that, but I'd probably be reluctant to have another Prolia injection. But I'm just saying, at 81 with those symptoms, I'd still probably like you to have a CT coronary angiogram just to make sure the heart's fine.
0: Thank you so much for the call, Robert, and for kicking us off this evening. Let's head to Queensland and speak to Brian.
1: Brian, good evening.
3: Good evening, Dr. Ross. How are you going?
1: Oh, I'm fine, thanks, mate. How can we help you?
3: Dr. Ross, last Sunday, my girlfriend and I were at a bush care group and she seemed to have picked up a tick.
1: Yeah.
3: And she only found it Tuesday when she felt pretty crook and went to the doctor.
1: Yeah.
3: The doctor had a look and, oh, what do you call it, a boil?
1: Yeah.
3: Gave her antibiotics. Turns out when she gave it a squeeze later on because it had a bit of an itch, she found a tick.
1: Oh.
3: Which, but the immune system did its job because it wasn't full of blood. But she's been feeling crap all week. Today's a better day.
1: Yeah. Look,
3: so how long do these last, you know?
1: Well, it really depends. You see, the problem is there are a lot of tick-borne illnesses that you can get. There are a few that are established in Australia. Over in America, the condition Lyme disease is much more common from a tick bite. But over here, some people believe in Lyme disease in Australia, some people don't. But there are other conditions you can get. The best antibiotic, if she's feeling unwell, is a thing called doxycycline. So the dose should be really 100 milligrams with a meal every day for at least a week or so. If she gets one of the side effects from that is nausea and some gut upsets like diarrhea and or constipation. So, but to take that, it can really stop the toxins from the tick causing an issue and leading to a more significant illness down the track. So it's called doxycycline. It's 100 milligrams to start off with. If she's not that big, she may only need 50 milligrams, but it's a good thing to take for a week or two just to get rid of any potential ongoing infections from the tick.
0: Brian, I hope that she feels better very soon. Thank you so much for giving us a call. I hope that helps. 131-873 to speak to Dr. Ross tonight about anything that's going on in your world, or 0460-873-873. Coming up next, what can we do to ease the impact of postpartum depression?
4: 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The government really thought about what they've done here.
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1: Postpartum depression is one of the most critical and devastating challenges in modern maternal healthcare. But there are persistent hurdles around how to treat it safely, accessibly, and without disrupting early bonding. So ask any new mother navigating the emotional roller coaster of a difficult birth, and they'll tell you they worry deeply about the side effects of medications or the stigma, really, of seeking psychiatric help. We've long known that skin-to-skin contact, and I love this, often called kangaroo mother care, made me feel a bit jumpy when I heard that, is a lifesaver for premature infants' physical growth. But could it heal a mother's mental health just as effectively? So joining me is the only person we go to with these matters, the wonderful psychiatrist, Dr. Tanvir Ahmed. Tanny, good evening, mate.
13: Ross, I'm calm, no jumpiness from me, mate.
1: Very, very good. So why are we historically so focused on pharmacologic treatments for maternal mental health when a physical bonding practice is available?
13: Well, that's right. Well, this is what more and more the studies are showing. Now, this is an interesting study. It's studied in paediatric research. It was a meta-analysis. Looked at 13 studies and almost 500 mothers.
1: Yep.
13: And they compared different groups. And you referred to this term, kangaroo mother care. Interesting, when I heard that term, Ross, I thought, it must have originated from Australia. But no, it didn't. It originated from Colombia in the 1970s. And it was basically these group of doctors where they were troubled with resources. There were all these incubators that they didn't have. And that's where the idea the doctors had, well, actually, can we try some of these low birth weight kids and some of them challenged kids. They're like, what we've seen it in the wild with marsupials where they carry their young in the womb for longer, skin to skin. That's where the idea came from, amazingly. And it was shown to reduce some of these complications, especially emotionally. And this is really what this study is showing in depth once more. Now, it's looking at two different groups. What it's found is skin to skin kangaroo mother care. Historically, it improves. We knew it improved some of the outcomes for the infants, namely their birth weight, their growth, some of their milestones over the ensuing 6 to 12 months. But this study is showing it also reduces the likelihood of women developing postpartum depressive symptoms.
1: Mm. So when we're saying skin to skin, you're just talking about putting the naked child on a mother's skin. That's it.
13: But more than that, it's almost exclusive breastfeeding. So it's really the combination of high levels of skin-to-skin contact and consistent breastfeeding.
1: Right.
13: Now, this it may seem obvious, but in certain arenas, especially where you had low birth weight, back in the day we used to think, they need light, they need all these other artificial kind of nutrition to build them up. But what this really shows is something really low-tech can be extremely powerful.
1: What a shock, mate, to think that a mother bonding with a child by holding them and holding them close to them may have a beneficial effect on the mother. Gee, that really shocks me. You think about the mothers of preterm infants whose children are in the NICU, the neonatal intensive care. This practice would be a bit of a specific buffer for them.
13: Well, that's right. I mean, that's where even on one level it seems obvious, but it's not so obvious when the baby is challenged. Like someone's low birth weight or, they've come out of, as you say, the NICU, the neonatal intensive care. That wasn't so obvious back in the day. So where you sort of think, they need more light. So that's where this research is important. And again, it seems to be linked to Colombia. And look, we should touch on postpartum depression. Like the key risk factors there, if you have a pre-existing history of mental health problems, you have any antenatal depressive symptoms. But what we really found over the years, we used to think it was hormonal, primarily hormonal, and obviously there's a big hormonal dimension where you get big changes in sort of estrogen and progesterone. You get changes in cortisol. What we've really learned, the social factors are so critical. So if there's a troubled relationship, you don't have a certain level of social supports. Historically, most cultures had sort of rituals around birth. You had all these extended family. So one of the greater risk factors now, Ross, is many people have babies without much of a collective sort of scaffolding. They don't always have grandparents. They don't always have these extended networks. So that's where some of these risks are actually a bit greater.
1: Yep.
13: And what we've learned about the skin-to-skin part, it seems to be mediated by the hormone oxytocin.
1: Of course.
13: And you and I both know that is a kind of bonding hormone. But not only is it mediated by oxytocin, but the skin-to-skin kangaroo mother care reduces cortisol. And, and that's often the stress hormone. So that can mediate depression, anxiety in the future. So this seems to be the way that this kangaroo mother care which is, you know, sort of amusingly named, but that's where it's chemically, that's where its power seems to be.
1: So going out of Colombia for a second, moving more into just global health, the review looked at trials across different economic backgrounds. So what did the research reveal about its effectiveness in developing countries versus the more developed ones?
13: Well, it seems to have a greater power in developing countries, where you're more likely to get babies of lower birth weight, you're more likely to get complications, and they may not necessarily have the resources of, say, a fancy NICU or incubators, that kind of thing. So that's where, now, it holds true for both rich and poor countries, but its potential as a low-tech kind of intervention, even where, you know, the baby, it might be, you know, challenged or unhealthy in some way initially, seems to be especially powerful.
1: Right. Now, is there a risk that maternity wards are separating mothers and newborns a bit too quickly, so missing really a crucial window for that early bonding and therefore the benefits to maternal mental health?
13: Look, I think there was a period where we were doing it. And if you've met, I'm sure over the years you might have met nurses who work in this space, and it became a really political space almost. And I met sort of skin to skin nurses, and they're, you know, they were very forceful in this idea that they've had to fight for this. But I think it's much better understood now. And look, we should add here, look, sometimes it's not appropriate for, you know, there are situations where a mother can't breastfeed. So we need to be careful that we don't stigmatise that group, because if everything else is looked after well, there's no reason you can't have a healthy baby and a healthy mother. But the reality is, when this is possible and there are no contraindications, and especially if the baby even has a low birth weight and other things, yes, they need all their other things. You know, if they need an incubator, they need certain nutrients, of course they should get it. But this skin-to-skin contact, even in the midst of that, needs to be prioritised. It's an absolute top priority.
1: Yeah, and look, when comparing the outcomes, did the data show any meaningful differences in how much, so the dose of kangaroo mother care was needed to truly protect mothers from severe depressive symptoms? Because you think skin-to-skin contact, we're talking about it, but how much they actually need?
13: Well, that's true. Look, I haven't seen that in the study, Ross. It's not something they document. There's a few scores they use, that kind of scales, but it doesn't tell kind of particular hours, what level, you know, how many hours a day, et cetera. But I mean, you know, it's safe to say, you know, at least, you know, several hours a day. I mean, sometimes there'll be babies sleep a lot, so they're going to be asleep for, you know, 10 to 12 hours of the day anyway.
1: Yeah.
13: So when they're not, you know, at least several, 3-4 hours a day, you would expect. Yeah.
1: Well, Tani, as someone who always talks about my 80-10-10 rule, 80% is obviously lifestyle, 10% modern pharmacy or modern medical therapies, and 10% is the use of evidence-based supplements. I love to see any study that really focuses on the best drug on the planet, which is happiness and human connection. And so this is just wonderful to see this.
13: Yeah, no, you're right. Well, that's really the big pointer here, that so many low-tech interventions, we can underplay the significance.
1: Yeah, and I just think we really have to realise that one of the major reasons we exist is for that human connection, and this is just a great example of that. So, wonderful, Dr. Tanvir Ahmed, we love having you on the show, and obviously this will continue for many years to come if they keep having me doing this show.
13: Good on you, Russ.
1: Thanks, Annie.
0: Thank you. And if you'd like to get a little bit of human connection in with us tonight by asking a question that you have, 131-873 is the number for that. We'll be taking some of your calls very soon here on Healthy Living. And we'll be looking at an incredible therapy that heals our bones with our very own tissues.
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0: 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Hey, Russell, what can we do for you?
1: Good evening, Russell.
21: Yes, hello, Dr. Ross.
1: How are you, mate?
21: Good, thanks. Thanks for taking my call.
1: It's a pleasure.
21: I've got a calcium score of 1,299.
1: Yep.
21: And I haven't come across anyone with a score that high before, so I thought, I have been to see a heart specialist, but I thought you could give me another opinion.
1: Yeah, look, that's not particularly high for someone of your age, 79-year-old male. It's a bit above average, but the average calcium score for a 79-year-old male would be getting close to 1,000. So it's not that much, and I've got many patients who've got much worse scores than that. I've been doing this, the coronary calcium score, which I introduced into Australia in conjunction with the Sydney Adventist Hospital in 1999, so it's been around for 27 years. I've seen many people in the 2,000 or 3,000 as well. So I'm not that concerned about it, Russell, but if you were my patient, what I'd be doing is a stress echo every 2 years to make sure your arteries are staying open. Because just imagine a donut with a hole in the middle. That's where the blood's going, but all the fat is sitting in the wall and calcium. So as the fat builds up, the body throws in calcium to act as a scaffold to stop the fat from breaking down. So the calcium's not the problem. The problem's fat. What the rosuvastatin that you're on does is shrink that fat down in conjunction with looking after yourself. So I just mentioned then the 80-10-10 rule. 80% is how you look after yourself. So I can tell you easily how you could cause that 1299 to actually go on to become a heart attack. What you do is start smoking, eat whatever garbage there is to eat, put on 20 kilos around your belly, do no exercise and make your life as complex and annoying as you possibly can. You do those five things and then you put so much pressure on those plaques that they'll then rupture. But if you keep your lifestyle tight by practicing the five keys, no addictions, good sleep, good eating and less of it, 3 to 5 hours of moderate exercise every week, not too much, and most importantly, happiness, 80% of your management, 10% of the statins and a bit of aspirin, and the 10% of the evidence-based supplements I talk about all the time that I can't actually mention products on air because the TGA will have my guts for garters. So basically, you do all of those things, and I've got patients that I've been looking after for the last 27 years that I've been doing calcium scoring with scores much worse than yours that have never had a problem by following that advice. So just keep doing what you're doing. See your cardiologist every couple of years. If you do get symptoms, the important thing is not to sit on them, is to get to a hospital and get them checked out. But if you do all the things I've just advised you, you should stay fine.
0: And you will indeed. Thank you so much for the call, Russell, 131-873. Let's head to the text line now, Dr. Ross, 0460-873-873. And Michael sent this one in. He said he's completed a 30-day heart bug monitor, as you suggested.
1: Yep.
0: He's seen his cardiologist for the results. They found it to be SVT.
1: Or supraventricular tachycardia, as it's well known.
0: Yep. Michael mentions not atrial fibrillation.
1: Yep.
0: Because he's an asthmatic, there's not a large choice of medication.
1: Yeah.
0: He prefers ablation because he also has excessive skipped beats. Yep. But the doctor says that you need to have it done most of the time, especially during the procedure, or it will fail. Is this true? He's 59 years old, Michael.
1: Okay. Well, it really depends. With the supraventricular tachycardia is a blanket term that describes any tachycardia that occurs above the ventricle. So okay. You've got the two atria at the top and the ventricles at the bottom. Mm-hmm. But there are different types of SVT. So, for example, children that start getting SVT from when they're 8, 9, 10 or in their teenage years have a thing called AV junctional reentry tachycardia. The ablation's a piece of cake, cures it, no problems. About a 98 to 99% cure rate with ablation. But if it's paroxysmal atrial tachycardia that tends to occur later, it's harder to do the ablation there. And if he's an asthmatic and his heart's otherwise normal, so the heart's pumping well with no scars, the best drug easily is a drug called flecainide.
0: Okay.
1: And the dose of flecainide for an average male of 70 to 80 kilos is about 100 milligrams twice a day. It's a very, very safe drug. I've had patients on flecainide for 30 years and they haven't had any problems with it at all. If it's too strong for you, there's two weird side effects. You feel a slightly drunk, dizzy feeling, and you can see double if you go to reverse your car and you turn your head right around. Ooh. That just means it's too strong and you just pull the dose back. You're not having a stroke.
0: Got it.
1: So flecainide, the name of the drug, is 100 milligrams twice a day is a standard drug. And as I said, the ablation really is not because you're not getting it all the time, but the ablation is really the type of SVT, if it's this paroxysmal atrial tachycardia. It's just a harder ablation, that's all.
0: Does Michael need to go and zero in on exactly what kind of SVT he's dealing with?
1: Well, again, that's something he needs to talk to his cardiologist about, because you've got to take the right history and decide whether it's more likely to be AV junctional reentry tachycardia, easy ablation, or the PAT, which is not as easy an ablation. That's
0: but in the meantime, you've got the
1: Flecainide's a good one for
0: this situation. Shouldn't interfere with your asthma. Michael, thank you so much for the text.
2: And now on Healthy Living, a medical news update.
0: And this piece of medical news coming out of the University of Texas at San Antonio, and it could change how we repair serious bone injuries. This is interesting. Tell us more.
1: I didn't know whether to put this in the future of medicine, but we've got a great future of medicine segment coming up. But here's the problem that they set out to solve. When someone has a major traumatic injury from a bad car accident, as an example, they often lose a chunk of bone altogether. So doctors call these volumetric injuries, because there's an actual gap, a volume of tissue missing. And the trouble is, you don't just lose bone, you lose the blood vessels that fed it. And without a blood supply, the cells in the middle of that gap simply just starve and die. So that's why so many big bone grafts fail.
0: Okay.
1: Now, the standard fix today is to take the bone from somewhere else in the patient's own body and to use processed bone from a donor. Mm. But these grafts arrive with no plumbing, no immediate blood supply, so the transplanted bone can die off before it ever knits in. And in complex trauma, the failure rate's very high.
0: Okay, so I'm guessing that the San Antonio team are doing something a little bit different here.
1: Well, they asked a smarter question. What if you could grow the bone and its blood supply at the same time? So to do it, they build a tiny scaffold out of two proteins that your body already makes. So you don't even have to research the effects, because it's already there naturally. The first is called collagen, which we've all heard about.
0: Yep.
1: That's a structural protein that gives your bones their strength and your skin their strength as well. The second is fibrin, and this is a protein your blood uses to form a clot the moment you're injured. And the lead researcher had a lovely way of describing how they combine them. He says it's like a giant tangled mess of Lego blocks. So I wonder if they can get that Lego master under all this. So you leave all the building pieces lying there and you let the cells build whatever structure they like best. So
0: it's not usually how Brickmaster does it.
1: No,
0: it's usually a little bit more hands-on than that.
1: I've never seen the show. But anyhow, into that scaffold, because it's on at the same time as Healthy Living, and they shouldn't put any of these damn shows at the same time as Healthy Living.
0: Turn it off.
1: So anyhow, into that scaffold, they seeded two living ingredients, fragments that grow into blood vessels and stem cells that grow into bone. So then they tested different recipes, too much fibrin and the vessels grew faster, like Goldilocks here, the Goldilocks principle, but the structure was too flimsy for the bone, too much collagen, it was too stiff for vessels to push through. But a 50-50 blend, so what the Buddhists call the middle path, hit the sweet spot, a rich branching network of new blood vessels and alongside it stem cells maturing into proper bone-forming cells. And here's the part that really excites me, Adam, most about getting this to patients. There's nothing synthetic in it. Mm. It's your collagen, your fibrin, your own blood vessels, your own stem cells, which should mean a far smoother path through regulators than an artificial implant. So there's still laboratory, there's still laboratory work heading towards preclinical trials, but it's a genuinely elegant idea and one worth watching.
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18: 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We've just ticked over 28 million. 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
0: Always one of the most amazing parts of the show every single week, Dr. Ross. This week, absolutely no exception to that. We talk a lot about heart disease and cancer when we talk about, you know, the biggest killers worldwide, with good reason. But there's one killer that doesn't nearly get enough attention.
1: Yep. Well, it's basically bacterial infections we're talking about here. And bacterial infections still take an estimated 7.7 million lives a year. Now, when you think of our biggest killer, cardiovascular disease, around 20 million. So that's still not far behind. 7.7 million. That's one in every eight deaths on the planet,
0: yeah,
1: which makes infection the second leading cause of death worldwide, after cardiovascular disease. I would have thought cancer was in there somewhere as well. But the reason it's creeping back up is antibiotic resistance. Mm. The bugs are evolving past the very drugs we built to kill them. So I want to tell you about a very clever bit of science out of a recent study in the Journal of the American Chemical Society. The hardest infections to treat are the deep ones. Think a nasty pneumonia caused by a bug buried deep in the lungs. These bacteria are fiendish. They wrap themselves in protective slime called a biofilm. They hunker down in pockets with almost no oxygen, and antibiotics they basically can't get to them. Mm-hmm. Now, here's some recent clever lateral thinking. Researchers took an existing medication already in human trials for bladder cancer on its own against bacteria. Absolutely nothing. But you have to switch it on. You know what switches it on? Ultrasound, something simple. So you aim ultrasound at this drug and it roars to life, producing a flood of reactive oxygen species 14 times more than the existing agents that shreds the bacteria's DNA so they can't reproduce or recover. And because it's sound, not light, it penetrates about 10 centimetres into the body. So old light-based therapies manage barely 1 centimetre. 10 centimetres is deep enough to reach the lungs. So the team even engineered it to manufacture its own oxygen in those airless pockets where bacteria like to hide.
0: That's absolutely incredible. And the mind boggles at how exactly they came up with that as the solution. It's truly amazing. And continuing the trend that we're seeing, Doc, all the time, is like repurposing what already exists in these incredibly novel ways.
1: Yep.
0: But I guess the big question that we have to ask is, what was the result?
1: Okay, so in mice with severe drug-resistant pneumonia, 100% survival. So we're talking about these mice had nothing to treat them. So once they use the ultrasound with this repurposed cancer drug for bladder cancer, 100% survival, and the lungs almost completely cleared within 6 days. It worked on real lung fluid from patients as well. So this is just in mice and laboratory samples at the moment. It has years of human trials ahead before it goes anywhere near a hospital ward. But the idea, a cancer drug woken up by sound waves hunting superbugs, it's exactly the sort of clever sideways or lateral thinking that the future of medicine is made of.
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0: Question on the text line, Dr. Ross, 0460 873 873. You mentioned doxycycline earlier for tick bites. Yep. Is that the same as doxyprep?
1: Doxypep,
0: even. Is it the same as either of those used to prevent STIs?
1: It's the same drug. It's a different dose. Doxypep's 200 milligrams, whereas I was talking about 100 milligrams specifically for tick-associated illnesses. So it's a very good general antibiotic.
0: And to recap, you were saying that that's a good one to take if you have been bitten by a tick to possibly prevent...
1: No, I wouldn't take it just prophylactically. Ah. I'd take it if you're getting symptoms like fever, sweats, significant swelling and inflammation where you had the bite. But other than that, if you just had a tick bite, you remove the tick, forget about it. Just clear it up, put a bit of antiseptic on it and forget about it.
0: 0460 873 873 is the number to send your texts. 131 873 is the number to speak directly to Dr. Ross Walker tonight as we continue the show next hour, including some hopeful news in the fight against one of our most aggressive brain cancers. Yep. We're talking about that. If you think you might have sleep apnea but are hesitant to wear a CPAP mask, well, we'll take a look at some other options for you there. We'll ask a very important question around building muscle. Is it ever too late? A lot of people think there's a hard cap on that, and they insist there's only one way to build muscles, being very complicated. We're going to take a look at the actual evidence and what that says. And the one crucial element that we think should come with every Ozempic prescription. That's all coming up next hour.
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16: Good evening, I'm Sarah Wiedersehen. US Vice President J.D. Vance has arrived in Switzerland to help negotiators build on the interim peace deal to end the war in Iran. A memorandum of understanding was signed last week, and US and Iranian negotiators have 60 days to reach a formal agreement. However, negotiations have been complicated by the exchange of fire between Israel and Hezbollah in Lebanon. A new poll shows a majority of voters are comfortable with a fall in house prices as a result of the Albanese government's plans to make housing more affordable. The Resolve Political Monitor, published in The Age, found 54% supported lower house prices. Just 11% were opposed. 35% said they were unsure. Support was strongest among Labor voters and people aged between 18 and 34. The federal government is extending fuel excise relief until the end of next month while keeping the door open for further assistance. Federal politics reporter Nelson Scott.
17: Labor temporarily halved the fuel excise in April to help combat soaring oil prices driven by the Iran war. The discount was set to expire at the end of this month, but the government has confirmed relief will now continue until the end of July, albeit at a lower rate. Motorists will now save 16 cents per litre at the bowser rather than 32, equating to around $11 a tank. Prime Minister Anthony Albanese says further extensions could still be on the cards if tensions at the Strait of Hormuz persist.
18: Were there to be a massive global shock again, my government will always respond.
17: Opposition leader Angus Taylor has welcomed Labor's announcement, arguing the excise cut was initially coalition policy.
19: We want to support ongoing relief in this cost of living crisis.
17: Legislation to extend the fuel subsidy will be introduced to Parliament this week. Nelson Scott, Canberra.
16: The federal opposition leader is calling for the control of wild brumbies in the New South Wales Snowy Mountains to be given back to local landowners. Aerial shooting of the horses resumed in June after being put on hold in March last year due to a successful reduction in herds. Angus Taylor has joined a weekend rally to demand the scheme be halted. He's told Sky News the mass culls are inhumane and unnecessary.
20: What is needed is to hand control back to the locals. Until the 1980s, the locals had control over this, and the outcomes worked. It worked. But as the bureaucracies took over, they stuffed it up.
16: And Keir Starmer is reportedly preparing to announce he will step down as British Prime Minister after overwhelming pressure from within his own Labour Party.
21: For Canberra's best coverage of the NRL, join the Continuous Call team every Saturday and Sunday from 1 p.m. Now a sports update on 2CC.
16: The Western Bulldogs have beaten St Kilda to finish round 15 of the AFL as the Saints lose two key players to injury. Earlier, North Melbourne saw off Richmond by 25 points at the MCG to sit inside the top 10. The Melbourne Storm are climbing the NRL ladder, posting their third straight win with a 42-20 defeat of the Raiders. It was a fitting way to mark Cameron Munster's milestone 250th match. The Hurricanes have sealed the Super Rugby title with the biggest grand final win in the competition's history, beating the Chiefs 60-5. At the FIFA World Cup, Japan has moved into the knockout stage following its 4-0 win over Tunisia. In the other Group F match, the Netherlands downed Sweden 5-1, while in Group E, it was a nil or draw between Ecuador and Curaçao, and Germany beat Ivory Coast 2-1. That's the very latest news and sport.
22: 2CC weather. Alexander Watson Insulation. Canberra's cold. Your house doesn't have to be.
23: An overnight low of 3 degrees with a chance of morning fog and the slight chance of a shower, top of 14 degrees. Patchy frost and fog on Tuesday morning before a mostly sunny afternoon, maximum of 12 degrees. More frost Wednesday morning with the chance of fog before a mostly sunny afternoon with light winds and a top of 15 degrees. Then partly cloudy and the slight chance of a shower Wednesday, 14 degrees.
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0: And thanks so much for joining us for the second and final hour of Healthy Living this evening, where there's going to be nothing more important than getting to your questions. 131-873 on the phone to speak directly to Dr. Ross tonight, or you can text through your questions on 0460-873-873. Plenty else on the way as well, Doc. We've got a bit of a theme about exercise running through this hour. Tell us about it.
1: Well, we'll be talking about that it's never too late to start some exercise. You don't have to do as much as everyone's talking about to get a benefit.
0: I think a lot of people are going to get a lot out of that topic.
1: And then also talking about the benefits of exercise if you're on one of these GLP-1 receptor agonists like Ozempic or Mounjaro. And also we've got an interview with Dr. Jeffrey Thoe about sleep apnea. So we're talking about that as well. So
0: indeed.
1: A big show coming up. But we want to get to your calls, which we'll do right now.
0: Indeed. Starting with Marsha. Hey, Marsha.
1: Marsha, good evening. Thank you so much for waiting.
4: Oh, thank you. Do you think that doxylin can cause or trigger alopecia, please?
1: Doxylin. So there's a whole lot of trade names for these things.
4: I suppose it's doxycycline.
1: Doxycycline. Look, can I say that I think any drug can do anything to anybody? So, yes, I think there is a possibility. Ken, what are you on doxycycline for?
4: I have rosacea, and I have taken it in the past over the last 10 years about twice before, no problem. This time when I took it, I'd been on it for a few weeks, and then my stomach started playing up, and then my hair started falling out. I spoke to the dermatologist and she said, oh, rubbish, we use that to treat alopecia. But I did read, Google did say in some people it can cause malnutrition, hair loss.
1: No, I think you're probably right, Marsha. In your case, it's probably doing that. And you see, the thing is, why would it do that now and it didn't do it before? Firstly, because you're a different age. Secondly, because your gut microbiome may be different and responding differently to the actual antibiotic, and therefore liberating what we call postbiotics or chemicals that the bacteria released into your body, going up to your skull and could do this. So I think you're right, and I think really you'll have to look for some alternative treatments to the rosacea apart from the tetracycline sort of antibiotics at this stage and see what you can do about it. But I think you're correct. I must say I don't agree with your dermatologist here. It's probably the cause for your hair loss.
0: Do you know of any of those alternative treatments? That's a dermatologist question.
1: For rosacea,
0: yeah.
1: Something specific for the dermatologist. There are a variety of treatments. It's not just you need antibiotics. There are other things you can do, but something that Marsha should speak to her dermatologist about. If she's not happy with the dermatologist, get a second opinion.
0: Thank you so much for the call, Marsha. I hope you find a solution. Igor.
1: Igor, good evening.
5: Dr. Ross, how are you going, champion?
1: I'm fine, thanks, mate. Lovely to talk to you.
5: Every 3 to 6 months, I'm working, and all of a sudden I get a tiredness level that gets so intense that I can't even drive home. I almost fall asleep behind the wheel.
1: Yeah.
5: Then I go to a doctor, I get a blood test, and my iron level is down to between 4 and 9. The problem is this happens repeatedly.
1: But there's got to be a reason. There's got to be a reason for this. So have you seen a gastroenterologist and had a full gastrointestinal workup with a gastroscopy, colonoscopy?
5: No, not yet.
1: How old are you?
5: I'm 48.
1: No, but see, that's like putting a Band-Aid on a festering sore. It doesn't fix up the festering sore. With all of these things, you have to find out why your iron's dropping. You're bleeding. The first thing is that you may be bleeding from somewhere in your gastrointestinal tract, so you must have a gastroscopy, colonoscopy. If they find nothing, you could have what we call malabsorption, where you're not absorbing iron properly. But, mate, this needs to be... by all means, have the iron infusion. That's fine, but that's not the cause of why you're losing... The treatment isn't just to have the iron infusion. The treatment is to find out why your iron is low. So you go to your GP and insist on getting a referral to a gastroenterologist to have a full gastrointestinal workup, okay?
0: And if you have any questions after that, you know where to find
1: us,
0: Eagle.
1: Please ring us back, yep.
0: 131-873. Philippa.
1: Philippa, good evening.
7: Good evening, Dr. Ross. My husband recently had a chest x-ray.
1: Yeah.
7: It shows his heart is of, how does it say, of the correct size.
1: Yeah.
7: And it had specks of calcification involving the aortic valve.
1: Yep.
7: CT evidence of calcific coronary artery disease cardiac risk stratification, if not performed, recently advised.
1: Yep.
7: Now, because I listen to your show week after week,
1: yeah,
7: we went and had a calcium score test done.
1: Mm-hmm.
7: And that calcium score is 21.
1: How old is he?
7: What would you... 73.
1: Well, he's a very lucky man because the average calcium score of a 73-year-old is about 250 to 300. So he's uh-huh, well below that. And if you've got a few specks of calcium on his aortic valve, what he really needs, yeah, is a cardiac ultrasound. And if the ultrasound shows the aortic valve's just a little bit sclerotic, it doesn't matter at all. Many people in their 70s will have a little bit of calcium on the valve. Doesn't mean anything. So apart from getting his lipoprotein little a measured, which may cause some calcification in the aortic valve, he certainly doesn't need a statin because his calcium score is so low and he just needs to be monitored. Uh-huh. It's very, very, very benign, this sounds to me. Okay?
7: Okay.
1: Good
7: Thank you, Doctor.
1: Good to talk to you, Philippa. Thank you.
0: Thanks for the call, Philippa. Let's head to Eltham. Tim.
1: Tim, good evening.
3: Oh, good evening, Adam. Hello, Dr. Ross. My question is directed to you as a cardiologist.
1: Sure.
3: I'm 63-year-old

0: here 200 metres and I'm completely out of breath.
1: Yep.
0: This will happen 4 or 5 times, and then I'll push on, push through it, and then I'm good to go. And I can run 5, 10 Ks without issue.
1: Yep.
0: Just wondered what your thoughts are
1: on that. It's very, very concerning to me, Tim. We call this warm-up angina, and it's not a good thing at all. You must stop exercising, get a referral to a cardiologist, have a stress echocardiogram, potentially even a CT coronary angiogram, because you're getting symptoms and we want to see what your arteries are like. So please don't do any heavy exercise until you've had this checked. It must be checked out. So I am concerned about it. Please go and have all the things I've said, stress echocardiography and probably CT coronary angiogram, and ring us back with the results. Okay?
0: Okay.
1: And also full blood workup as well. But do all of that and please ring us back.
2: Thank you so much, Tim. We'll talk to you again very soon. Thank you so much for the call on 131 873. Greg, how can we help you, mate?
1: Greg, good evening.
3: Oh, good evening, Doc. I met you a lot of years ago, Ross, in Cairns, but that's a different question. I've just recently been diagnosed with the bundle branch block.
1: Yeah, is it left or right, though? Which one?
3: Right.
1: Bundle branch block. Well, that's not a diagnosis. That's a minor issue that you don't need to worry about. You're 68 years old, Greg?
3: Correct.
1: Yeah. Now, right bundle branch block is a very minor condition that many people have. Sometimes it may indicate there's some underlying thing, but what I'd be having with that is, as I just said to the last caller, a stress echocardiogram just to make sure there's no structural problems in the heart. And if that's all right, it won't reduce your lifespan by 1 millisecond. Possibly the worst thing that could happen maybe in 15, 20 years' time, you might need a pacemaker, which is, I said might not will, which is the end of your arc welding career, and you'll make a noise when you go through the gates at the airport, and that's about all you need to worry about, okay?
3: I've just been sent for the, what do you call that thing, the CT coronary...
1: CT coronary angiogram is fine, but I don't do those unless people have symptoms. I much prefer to have the stress echo as the gatekeeper, and depending on the results of that, I'd then either get a calcium score or a CT coronary angiogram, or sometimes even a proper angiogram done as an invasive thing where you can actually have a stent put in if you need one. But the right bundle branch block's typically a very benign condition, so just make sure you don't have a structural problem on the stress echo, okay?
2: Thank you so much.
1: Lovely to talk to you, mate.
2: Yeah, thanks for giving us a call, Greg. 131-873 or on the text line 0460-873-873. Just one here, Dr. Ross. A woman in her late 50s has been on Crestor for over 10 years.
1: Yep.
2: Had a calcium score 2 years ago at 99. Currently on 5 milligrams of Crestor, HRT and testosterone gel. Has been having extreme fatigue most of the time and muscle aches.
1: Yes.
2: Could this be related to the Crestor, considering she's been on it for so long?
1: Absolutely. And what happens is that the Crestor depletes a thing called coenzyme Q10 in the mitochondria in the muscles. And there are some studies to suggest that taking forms of coenzyme Q10, and I prefer the active form, there's some studies to show that that may improve that. But what I say to all my patients in this situation, with the help of your doctor, because I'm not your doctor, you stop the Crestor for about a month, because you're not going to come to any problems going off it for a month, and see whether the aches and pains and the extreme fatigue go away. And if they do, there's your answer. And potentially think about supplementing with the active form of coenzyme Q10.
2: Thank you so much for the text message. 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
7: Snoring is often dismissed as just a normal nighttime habit, but can actually be a red flag for sleep apnea, a condition that can severely impact your daytime function, your overall health, and the sleep of those around you. While CPAP machines are a well-known treatment, they aren't the only option. For those who find CPAP uncomfortable or difficult to travel with, oral appliances have been shown to be as effective, with many people using often a combination of both therapies. So joining us to discuss how these treatments work and what you need to know is Dr. Geoffrey Thau, who's from our sponsor, Sleepwise Clinics. And it's wonderful to have you on Healthy Living. Geoffrey, good evening.
8: Good evening, Ross. Nice now, to be here.
7: Snoring is something many people just put up with. How do we know when it's no longer just a normal thing and might actually be a sign of sleep apnea affecting our daytime health and function?
8: Well, I think that because quite a lot of people do snore and sleep apnea is very undiagnosed, I think that if someone who consistently snores, especially if they're feeling symptoms of daytime tiredness, if anyone's ever heard you stop breathing, if you've ever woken yourself up from kind of being short of breath or snorting or coughing, I think it's definitely worth getting it checked, because although snoring itself is just a sound that can affect people in the other in the bedroom, I think it's also important because that could be an indication of sleep apnea, which is a medical condition, as you spoke about.
7: Yeah, one of the things I always say to my patients is the key to me is when you have what you perceive to be a reasonable night's sleep, when you wake up in the morning, do you wake refreshed or unrefreshed? And many people say to me, oh, I wake unrefreshed, and that to me is a marker that they've probably got sleep apnea or another sleep-related disorder.
8: Yeah, definitely. And I think that's what a lot of the patients say to us, is that they come in and say, hey, look, I've snored for this long and it's just normal for me to have to rely on caffeine to get me going during the day. And it's one of those things that can be a little bit taboo in terms of snoring. It can be quite uncomfortable to speak about it as well.
7: Sure. Now, a lot of people associate sleep apnea treatment solely with CPAP machines. So can you give us some general information on how oral appliances actually work and how they differ from traditional CPAP therapy?
8: Yeah, sure. So oral appliances are basically a device that fits on your top and bottom teeth and it gently holds your lower jaw in a forward position. And that forward position prevents that airway from collapsing during your sleep, because when you sleep, all the muscles at the back of your throat tend to relax. So unlike the CPAP machine, which blows air down the throat to keep that open like a balloon, the oral appliance holds it forward. So it's something that you don't need any power. There's no air, there's no noise, etc.
7: Right. So are there studies that compare the effectiveness of CPAP machines against the oral appliances?
8: Yeah, definitely. And if someone's got very severe sleep apnea, there's no doubt that CPAP is the most effective sure. treatment for them. For more kind of just someone who snores with not much sleep apnea or just more mild to moderate sleep apnea, the actual improvements in daytime sleepiness, quality of life, even driving risk and blood pressure control is very comparable between both the CPAP and the oral appliances. And a lot of it comes down to the effectiveness. So when we talk about effectiveness, we're not talking just about how well it works, but we're also talking about compliance, how often people use it, how long they use it per night. And although CPAP is very efficacious, it works so well when you're using it, quite often the compliance isn't as good. So they won't wear it for as many hours per night. They might not wear it for as many hours per week. And when oral appliances are fitted well and they're working well, quite often people will wear them for a little bit longer, they'll wear them a bit more often, and that kind of evens them out. So they're both very effective treatments as long as you use them.
7: Okay, so for patients who are really struggling with their CPAP machine or find it difficult to travel with because the machines are not as big as they used to be, but how viable is an oral appliance? And I understand some people may even use a combination of both.
8: Yes, so in terms of viability, are we talking more about, Ross, are you asking more about how it works or in terms of the teeth, etc.?
7: No, I'm really saying that how reasonable is it for someone to use an oral appliance if they're really struggling with their CPAP machine?
8: Oh, it's very reasonable, and we see a lot of patients in that boat whereby they've either trialed the CPAP machine and they couldn't get any or much sleep with it. Or some people have actually used a CPAP machine for a year or two, but then they kind of drop out and they stop using it. So it's a very viable option for anyone who's either using a CPAP that wants an alternative, either for travel or something that they don't have to wear every single night, they can alternate between, or someone who just can't tolerate the CPAP to start with.
7: Okay, so the big question on everyone's mind who's listening to this is, will it work, of course? So what kind of results do you generally see with the oral appliances?
8: We usually see very good results, and that's particularly for those that have snoring and mild to moderate sleep apnea. As I said before, if someone can get used to a CPAP machine who has severe, that's usually the treatment of choice. But what we need to make sure of is that when you're having an oral appliance made, that it is made properly and it's made well by someone who does them a lot, they've got extra training in the area. And just like a CPAP machine, you'd want to make sure it's working for you. So with CPAP machines, quite often you'll do a trial before you actually purchase it. When you have an oral appliance that's custom made, then there are also options to have a trial to make sure it's working for you as well.
7: Right.
8: So on average, in our experience, the results are very good.
7: Okay, so what you're really saying is that it's important to go to a dentist who's done the extra training in the field, and that's crucial because you've got to have the oral appliance fitted properly.
8: Correct, yeah, because it's a very niche area of dentistry that not that many dentists have a lot of experience in. So it's really important that you have someone experienced to fit the appliance and help you with adjusting it to the right position that works well for you.
7: Well, that's Dr. Jeffrey So from our sponsor, Sleepwise Clinic. And Jeff, thank you so much for being on Healthy Living tonight.
8: Thanks very much for having me.
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20: So we all know exercise is important, but it's even more important if you're taking a GLP-1 receptor agonist, your Mounjaros, your Ozempics. You might have heard of those. Just, you know, little drugs that are a little bit popular at the moment. And not only that, but exercise could save the medical system as a whole way more than you would think. We're going to be talking to someone all about that very, very soon. But first...
6: And now on Healthy Living, it's time to uncover the body of evidence.
20: Doc, I did just say that everybody knows yep. that exercise is very important. But there's still a prevailing myth around exercise yep. that I think it's best to tackle head on right now. And that is about resistance training. The myth being... that this is really only something for the young and for those people who really know their way around the gym and yep. are prepared to spend countless hours in said gym. Let's debunk this.
7: Well, let me start with why this matters so much, Adam. From around your mid-30s, you begin to lose muscle, slowing at first, then faster as the decades roll on. The medical term for this is a thing called sarcopenia. We've all heard of osteoporosis, which is weaker bones, but sarcopenia is loss of muscle mass. And left unchecked, it's one of the quiet drivers of frailty in later life. And this isn't about vanity. Your muscle strength is one of the most reliable predictors we have of how long and how well you're going to live. Grip strength alone, so just how well you can grip something, open the tops off jars, whatever, something as simple as how firmly you can squeeze, tracks your risk of dying from almost anything. Muscle is, in a very real sense, the organ of longevity. And the stakes are highest as we age. Falls, when you get into your 60s, you don't fall over. You have a fall.
20: Yeah.
7: Falls and unintentional injuries are among the leading causes of death in older Australians. And the ability to rise from a chair, to climb the stairs, to catch yourself when you stumble, that's independence and often the difference between living in your own home and not. Yet fewer than one in five older adults do the strength training that's recommended. And when researchers ask why, the answer keeps coming back to the same thing. People think you need long, complicated, punishing workouts. It feels like hard work full of confusing details, so they never start.
20: And it's absolutely no mystery why people have that impression when you look at the primary messages that people yep. get about exercise, particularly on social media. People make a living yep. out of making that overly complicated, and that has a toll when it comes to people having the entry
7: yep.
20: into that kind of exercise. What does the evidence say, though?
7: Well, a terrific new study from Penn State in the US, just published in the journal Plus One, and the findings is almost cheeky in how simple it is. 4 minutes a day, that's it.
20: That's it.
7: So the researchers took 97 adults, average age 74, so we're not talking about young'uns, and these were not athletes. They were barely doing 18 minutes of exercise a week, which I think is just appalling. And they randomly split them into two groups. One group did a 4-minute daily routine, push-ups, chair stands, rows with an elastic band, and stepping up onto a small stepper, all adjusted for what they could manage. 30 seconds of work, 30 seconds of rest. We're not talking about a huge amount of exercise here, Adam. Mm-mm. And after 12 weeks, the results were striking. The exercise group could do over 4 extra chair stands in 30 seconds. They could balance on one leg several seconds longer than the people who didn't do the exercise, got out of a chair more than 2 seconds faster. Now, that might sound like small numbers, but they actually, the measures the doctors that use to predict your future risk of falling, your odds of ending up in care, and whether you'll still be walking comfortably years from now. 4 minutes a day moved the needle on all of them. And because the routine was so short, the people actually did it. They completed it on 81% of the days. The best exercise program in the world is worthless if no one sticks to it. And this one, they stuck to.
20: That is fantastic. I'm sure many people are hearing this and nodding their heads and thinking that's great and so empowering to hear about. So what is the overall takeaway?
7: Okay, so let me just widen this out because the headline is at any age. And I mean it both ways. It's never too late. These 74-year-olds transformed their function in 12 weeks, and it's never too early. The muscle and bone you build in your 40s and 50s is a savings account you'll draw on in your 70s and 80s. The lead researcher put it beautifully. Think about what you want to be able to do in 20 years' time and start training for it now. You don't need a gym. You just need a resistance band, a sturdy chair, your own body weight. If you've got a heart condition or you've been inactive for a long while, check with your doctor first, then start gently and build. But start, because muscle is freedom, and 4 minutes a day, the evidence now says, is enough to begin buying it back.
20: Let's check your emails now, healthyliving@2gb.com. A great place to send those, like Michelle has. Michelle's had a B6 check.
7: Yep.
20: Is 923 toxic?
7: Absolutely.
20: Right.
7: Yeah, anything above 190 is toxic.
20: Okay.
7: So it's toxic.
20: Well, good thing that Michelle has stopped taking some supplements here that she mentions that has B6 in them. She says she's taken them for a very long time. Now, importantly...
7: I think we should mention them, these particular ones. So super magnesium and biozinc, which have a lot of B6.
20: Right.
7: So people have to be very wary of a lot of these magnesium supplements because of the B6 content. You think, well, why would they put B6 in just as a certain filler in it? And so people have to really, this is one of the messages from this email, really important message.
20: Yeah.
7: Every time you pick up a supplement, read the contents of what's in it, not just what it says on the front, okay?
20: Well, importantly, Michelle says that she has no symptoms of neuropathy, which she mentions because this was in the news recently, this idea of B6 toxicity leading to peripheral neuropathy. And there was a lawsuit that was attached to that as well. She is wondering, though, how long it's going to take for her to get back to a normal reading, which you said is in the 100s, where right now she's in the 900s. Yeah. So what do we have for Michelle?
7: Well, firstly, the good thing is that B group vitamins are water soluble, so they're excreted very quickly. So I would suggest to you that if she stops these things, within about a week she'll be back to normal, probably even a few days she'll be back to normal. And of course, she doesn't have a neuropathy now, and that really depends on a whole lot of other comorbid factors. So if she was, say, significantly overweight, insulin resistant, pre-diabetic, diabetic, that also damages the nerves. And so she's going to be much more susceptible to a peripheral neuropathy if her B6 levels go higher. But if she's otherwise healthy, then it's going to take longer. But again, the longer you're exposed to those sort of toxic levels, the greater the chances that it'll damage your nerves.
20: So congratulations on picking it up when you did, Michelle. Excellent that you haven't had any symptoms of neuropathy so far. Let's hope that stays that way.
7: And can I say now, I'm routinely measuring B6 in all my patients for this very reason.
20: That makes a lot of sense.
7: Yeah.
20: Because it's something very, very easy to stumble into. You're doing what you think is the right thing for your health, and unwittingly, it's taken in way too much B6. Thank you so much for a very great email, Michelle. Teola says, hi, Dr. Ross. I was wondering if you could please advise me of the best treatment for gout.
7: Yep.
20: When Mark Levy on this network was suffering with it, you had mentioned there was a medication that you could take that will prevent gout from reoccurring. So Teola's emailing on behalf of her 94-year-old father. 84-year-old father. Yeah. Sorry, I just aged him up there horribly. Will he be okay to take it, or should we go see his GP, Teola asks.
7: So firstly, let's clear up something that Mark won't mind me saying here. He doesn't have gout, and he didn't have gout. So it was misdiagnosed. Oh. Dr. Levy misdiagnosed himself, but I ran some tests on him, and he didn't have gout. So, but that aside, we did have a discussion about the gout. And what I said was that there is a medication if you don't have acute gout at the time, because I think gout should be one per customer. You should only have one episode, not just because it's unbelievably painful, but having a high level of uric acid in your bloodstream can damage your kidneys, put up your blood pressure, and also a recent study showed that people who lower their uric acid have much less heart attacks. So uric acid's bad news. You want to lower it. So how do you do it? The medication I was talking about is allopurinol, which is very safe for the vast majority of people, as long as Teola's dad doesn't have really serious kidney disease, then she needs to speak to his kidney specialist. But if he's otherwise pretty well, his kidneys are good and he's going fine, then what I would do is start on 50 milligrams daily of allopurinol for about a month, and then the next month 100 milligrams. So they come in 100 milligram pills. So you cut it in half for the first month, then 100 milligrams daily for the next month, 200 milligrams daily for the next month, and then onto a maintenance dose of 300 milligrams. So there are 100 milligram pills and 300 milligram pills. So get rid of the 100 milligram pills over that time. I think it's about 200 in a bottle. And then once that, you can throw the bottle away and get onto the 300 milligram maintenance. And you say, well, why don't you just start? This sounds a bit of a hassle. But if you go straight to a 300 milligram maintenance when you've got gout, it'll bring out gout. You'll have a bad episode of gout because it mobilizes the uric acid out of your tissues.
20: Okay.
7: And so the last thing you want to do to do that, so you just have to build the dose up slowly and then stay on allopurinol for the rest of his life. And that will then prevent not just more episodes of gout, but will prevent kidney disease, kidney stones, and also heart disease. So that's really, and keep his blood pressure low. So it's really, really important for anyone with a high uric acid, which is typically due to having the insulin resistant gene, that you prevent that uric acid damaging all those tissues.
20: And if you do that, he'll be an 84-year-old who feels like a 64-year-old and definitely not a 94-year-old. Thank you so much for the email, Teola. Some great emails there. Exactly the kind of emails that we love to receive. It's great information for everyone. Healthyliving at 2GB.com, the place to send it. 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
5: GLP-1 weight loss medications like Ozempic, Wegovy and Mounjaro are completely transforming how we treat obesity. Ask anyone taking these treatments. They'll tell you the weight drops fast, but they often worry about the hidden risk of swapping obesity for frailty, losing their vital muscle mass and bone density along the way. With 2 in 3 Aussies now overweight or obese, the problem is definitely one that needs addressing. But CEO of Oz Active, Ken Griffin, says there's a missing piece to the prescription, structured exercise. And I'm delighted to say that Ken's on the line. Good evening, Ken.
6: Good evening. It's great to be here.
5: Now, why is our health system historically so stuck in a treatment-first mindset, handing out weight loss prescriptions in silos instead of focusing on holistic prevention?
6: Well, when we planned Medicare 42 years ago, the health of the population looked very different. You know, we designed hospitals for people coming in from car accidents and coming in to give birth, and now we've got a health system that needs to deal with the diseases that come with having a lot of very nutrient-dense foods and people having sedentary lifestyles and also people living longer than they ever did 40 years ago.
5: Yeah, absolutely. And what does the actual data say? How exactly does pairing medications like Ozempic with structured exercise generate $128 million in value over 10 years and jump to a massive 457% return on investment over 30?
6: Yeah, well, as with anything, if someone said I could spend a dollar and get $4.50 back, I'd be really happy with that. Mm. And that's what we've just found out we can actually generate for the health system. Because as you said, GLP-1s are really great medications for those they work with. They can really help you get on track with your weight, but they do come with those health risks. But if we help people do weight-bearing exercise, so that's when they're doing more than just bearing their own body weight, then we know that we can sidestep all of those risks so they get the benefits of the medication without the potential downsides. So we always knew weight-bearing exercise was good for individuals, but now we know it's good for the health system because it'll save the health system money too.
5: So this study's actually been done.
6: Yes, that's right. So this was done by Oz Active and a number of organisations like ours in New Zealand, Canada, the UK and the US. And so we got together because what we realised was that health systems and governments were having trouble working out, well, what was the true benefit if they believed us when we said, look, more people need to be doing this weight-bearing exercise. Mm. And they kept on saying, well, what's the benefit financially? Because health systems are expensive. Governments should be spending your money well. So this was our way of showing them that actually this is a good bet for them and it can actually save the country money.
5: So how many people in the study and how did you measure the benefits of the resistance training?
6: Well, that's the good thing about this study. So we didn't have to do any actual in-person studies because those have largely been done. What we had to do was actually take the results of the studies that have been done and really look at what happens then financially. And so that allowed us to take the results of other studies and actually then put the dollar value to what the benefits were. Excellent. Because most studies are looking at just health rather than the economic benefits.
5: Right, and it's incredibly common for patients on these medications to rapidly shed kilos. I see it almost every day in my practice. But what is the hidden risk of swapping obesity for frailty if they aren't actively preserving their strength and bone health?
6: Well, this is a classic thing, and as you say, in your practice, you'd be seeing it all the time. Everyone's always trying to make a decision for now, not really keeping an eye on the future in many cases, and that's the same with the health system. So the idea that the health system may fund these medicines means that there's a big cost now, but the cost will be much bigger if people going into hospital with weak bones and frailty, so having falls and that kind of thing when they're older. So this is all about making sure people get the long-term benefits, not just the short-term benefits of the weight loss.
5: So moving into the economic reality, physical inactivity already cost the Australian economy, oh, this is extraordinary, $15 billion a year. What exactly needs to change at a policy level to embed exercise professionals into these new GLP-1 treatment pathways?
6: Well, I think you said it before really well, and that is really joining the dots and thinking about things more holistically. We've got all the pieces ready to go. We've got we know how much we need people to move, and we know that we're counting all the numbers about what happens when people don't move. That's why we know it's $15 billion or so a year. What we need to do is start joining it up, and that means we need to have a strategy to get people there, not just guidelines for knowing whether people are doing it well or not. So we've actually got to make those guidelines count for something. We've also got to make sure we stop operating in silos. Mm. Anyone who's been in the health system and anyone working in it knows how hard it is to actually get people to the right place at the right time and get the expertise that they need. And that's because we've got a lot of challenges with the health system. There's workforce shortages. It's high cost to do healthcare well. And so what we need to do is stop working in those silos and go across. And there's simple things that need to be done there. You know, if someone needs exercise to help them with something like this, you know, healthcare professionals need to be able to find accredited exercise professionals to do that. And we need to make sure that when those people actually go outside the health system to someone who is an exercise professional, then those people refer them back into their referrer. So it could be the GP or a nurse practitioner or any other kind of health professional, so that we're actually looping people back in to see if they need more care when they've actually had the benefits of the latest intervention.
5: And Ken, is there a risk that if patients stop taking these drugs without having built a foundation of regular exercise, they're practically guaranteed to experience a severe weight rebound?
6: Yeah, well, that is one of the challenges with these medications, and it's well documented that some people, people coming off them do tend to regain the weight. And so that's where I think the weight-bearing exercise is also a bit of an insurance policy, because if you've got in the habit of doing this kind of exercise, then if you're coming off the medications because you've had side effects or because they're not right for you, then actually you've actually had the exercise, and the exercise is always going to be good for you, and it's never going to have any side effects.
5: Yeah, and finally, Ken, looking at the billions Australians are investing in weight loss drugs, did the research actually give us a clear roadmap on how we actually maximise the return on that investment for the taxpayer?
6: Yeah. So I was actually saying, so we looked short term, and that was the $182 million that you quoted before. But we actually went out as far as 30 years and found out that goes out to, you know, over $1.5 billion. And that's really, from a health perspective, it shows that it's actually a very good investment. $1.4 billion over 30 years actually isn't a huge amount based on some other, interventions you can have. But the key thing here is that exercise is available to anyone. And it means the government can make some really good decisions about how it actually encourages healthcare professionals to engage with the active health sector, and also how the health system engages there too. Because if we could be used as an adjunct to the current health system, so that's all your gyms and your exercise professionals, that actually means that we could take some of the burden off the health system.
5: Well, Ken, in my professional talks, I say, and I also make the point here on my show, that I believe we all need 3 to 5 hours a week of exercise that should be 2/3 cardio and 1/3 resistance training. But tragically, only 25% of adults do that, and only 10% of people over the age of 65 do it. And I make the point that exercise is the second best drug on the planet after happiness. And I also say there is no such thing as healthy aging without exercise. So I think it's everyone listening tonight, if you're not exercising, please start an exercise habit, but don't do it unless you've had a proper clearance with your doctor that you can get into that exercise habit. So, Ken, your final comments?
6: My final comment would be, as you said, exercise is amazing, but you want to be happy first, because why else would you stay? Why would you exercise to prolong your life unless you're happy? So you need that balance. I'd also say that if you're listening to this and you're on a GLP-1 for weight loss, then you should be on a first-name basis, not just with your GP or your nurse practitioner. You need to be on a first-name basis with a personal trainer or the people down at your local gym.
5: Absolutely. Look, Ken Griffin, that's just absolutely amazing information. You're the CEO of Oz Active, and I thank you so much for being on Healthy Living tonight.
6: You have a great night. Great speaking to you.
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5: Well, Adam, this burglar broke into a house one night. He shined his flashlight around looking for valuables when a voice in the dark said, "Jesus knows you're here." He nearly jumped out of his skin. He clicked on the flashlight and he just froze. And when he heard nothing more, after a bit of, he shook his head and continued. Just as he pulled the stereo out so he could disconnect the wires, clear as a bell, he heard a voice saying, "Jesus is watching you." He freaked out. He shined his light around frantically, looking for the source of the voice. Finally, in the corner of the room, his flashlight beam came to rest on a parrot. "Did you say that?" he hissed at the parrot. "Yes," the parrot confessed, then squeaked. "I'm just trying to warn you that Jesus is watching you." The burglar relaxed. "Watch me? Huh? Who in the world are you?" "I'm Moses," replied the parrot. "Moses?" the burglar laughed. "What kind of people would name a bird Moses?" "The same kind of people that would name their Rottweiler Jesus." Have a great week, everyone, and join us next week for 2 hours of more healthy living.

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2: Good evening, I'm Sarah Wiedersehen. The United States and Iran will hold direct talks in Switzerland in the coming hours as they try to extend a temporary ceasefire into a long-term peace deal. US Vice President J.D. Vance has just arrived for the negotiations and has told reporters he hoped to make progress on the nuclear issue and on questions surrounding Lebanon. The talks are being held as confusion surrounds the Strait of Hormuz. The US military says traffic is continuing to flow despite Iran's claims it has closed the vital waterway. New polling shows a majority of voters back a fall in national house prices as a result of the Albanese government's tax overhaul. The Resolve Political Monitor published in The Age found 54% supported lower house prices compared with just 11% who were opposed. Labor's changes to negative gearing and the capital gains tax, designed to make housing more affordable, will go to the Senate tomorrow for debate. Numerous Liberal Party members are understood to be defecting to One Nation as it continues to surge in the polls. News Corp is reporting around half the membership of a branch on Sydney's northern beaches has quit to join the minor party. The exodus has prompted Liberal President Tony Abbott to phone some defectors to try and to convince them to stay. One Nation member for Farah, David Farley, has told Sky News the country has moved on from Mr Abbott.
3: You've got to admire Tony's energy and loyalty to a party that what he went through. But you've got to sit back and have a look at it. The world's changing. The environment's changing. The picture's changing. And putting Tony back on the telephone's a little bit like bringing Bobby Simpson back into bat.
2: Police are investigating links to terrorism after a man with a machete injured five people in Edinburgh. Toby Goff reports.
4: Emergency services responded to reports of a man armed with a machete attacking people at random. Police have confirmed a number of the victims are members of the local Muslim community, with at least two being attacked after leaving evening prayer at a nearby mosque. Three of the injured men required emergency hospital treatment, though authorities say none of the injuries were life-threatening. A 36-year-old suspect remains in custody after mobile phone footage captured him being tackled to the ground by police while shouting that he was, quote, protecting the country. Toby Goff reporting.
2: Multiple British news outlets are reporting Keir Starmer is preparing to set out a timetable for his departure from No. 10 Downing Street after concluding that his position is now untenable.
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2: The Sydney Roosters have beaten the Cronulla Sharks 27-8 to wrap up round 16 of the NRL. Earlier, the Warriors beat the Cowboys and the Melbourne Storm beat the Canberra Raiders 42-20. Raiders coach Ricky Stewart says they gave away too many penalties in the second half.
6: Some people just don't learn. Some really, really stupid penalties we gave away, gave them field position and they scored off it.
2: In the AFL, the Western Bulldogs have beaten St Kilda 12-11-83 to 8-12-60, while North Melbourne has defeated Richmond by 25 points at the MCG. At the World Cup, a goal with just 2 minutes of stoppage time to spare has seen four-time champions Germany down Ivory Coast 2-1 to advance to the knockout stage, while Japan has defeated Tunisia 4-0. That's the latest news and sport.
1: 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Canberra's cold, your house doesn't have to be.
7: An overnight low of 3 degrees with a chance of morning fog and the slight chance of a shower, top of 14 degrees. Patchy frost and fog on Tuesday morning before a mostly sunny afternoon, maximum of 12 degrees. More frost Wednesday morning with the chance of fog before a mostly sunny afternoon with light winds and a top of 15 degrees. Then partly cloudy and the slight chance of a shower Wednesday, 14 degrees.
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1: A great big warm welcome to your Sunday night family. Yeah, you. 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A great big warm welcome to the Congregation of Kindness, our Congregation of Kindness. 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And we're all together here, all together on air, on digital and online. 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Call in and share with us on 131 873. Now tonight, we're beginning the program with something a bit new. Over the week, I came across this graduation speech by this young Harvard student. And he talked about the world as it could be. And I thought, this young man could end up being a president. And I want to share this story with you. And I want you to ring in and give me your thoughts on the world as it could be. That's in our 9 p.m. hour. At 10 p.m., we talked to our friend Corey Alpert. We've spoken to him a few times. He used to work for Joe Biden and he's now a PhD student at Melbourne. And he's going to be talking about rising Democrat hopeful John Ossoff. Now, I've been following him a bit and he's in Georgia and he's a really rising, one of the rising Democrat stars that could shake the presidency in 2028. So we'll be talking to him in our 10 p.m. hour. And in our last hour, we talked with author Elizabeth Jane about how the cost of living crisis is damaging relationships at work and at home. Housing remains one of Australia's biggest long-term social challenges. But how do we get to a point where we're having a safe, affordable place to live has become such a struggle for so many Australians? For generations, the Australian dream was simple. Work hard, save your money, buy a home, build a future. But is that dream slipping out of reach? Across the country, house prices continue to rise. Rents are climbing, social housing waiting lists are growing, homelessness services are under increasing pressure. The question is, if more Australians are working harder than ever, why are so many finding it hard to put a roof over their heads? Think about young people entering the workforce today. How can they save for a deposit when a large chunk of their income is disappearing in rent every week? How many are putting off marriage, children and other life goals simply because housing costs are too high? And it's not just about young people. What about low-income families trying to balance rent, groceries, electricity bills and fuel costs? What happens when there's simply not enough money to cover everything anymore? Then there are women escaping domestic violence. Where do they go when safe accommodation is scarce? What about older Australian women, one of the fastest growing groups experiencing homelessness? After a lifetime of work and contribution, should anyone be facing homelessness in their retirement years? And what about First Nations communities, where overcrowding and housing shortages continue to impact health, education and well-being? How can we expect people to thrive when secure housing isn't available? Housing isn't just about property, it's about stability, it's about health, it's about education, it's about giving people the foundation they need to participate fully in society. Without a stable home, how much harder does every other part of life become? Of course, there's no easy answer. Should governments simply build more homes? Should there be more investment in social housing? Do renters need stronger protections? Are tax settings helping or hurt affordability? And perhaps the biggest question of all, who should bear responsibility for fixing the problem? Whatever your view, one thing seems clear. Housing affordability is no longer a problem affecting only a small section of the community. It's become a national issue touching almost every generation and every corner of society. So tonight, I'd like to hear from you. Are you struggling to buy your first home? Are rising rents putting pressure on your household budget? Do you think governments are doing enough? What solutions would you like to see? Have you or someone you know been directly affected by Australia's housing crisis? Come on, give us a call on 131873 and share your thoughts. Is housing Australia's biggest social challenge? And if so, how can we fix it? 131873. And Australia has long been known as the lucky country. But is that still true? For decades, Australians believed that each generation would enjoy a better life than the one before. Work hard, get an education, find a job, buy a home, raise a family, and enjoy a comfortable retirement. But do young Australians still believe in this promise? Many older Australians remember leaving school and finding work relatively easy. They remember buying a home on a single income, raising a family and paying off a mortgage before retirement. Can the same be said today? Young Australians face soaring house prices, rising rents, hex debts, increasing living costs and a highly competitive job market. Many are delaying marriage, delaying children and putting off major life decisions because they simply can't afford them. Has Australia become harder to get ahead in? Then there are pressures affecting people of all ages. Cost of groceries continue to rise, electricity bills have climbed, insurance premiums have increased, healthcare costs can be difficult for some families to manage. If Australia is one of the wealthiest nations in the world, why do so many people feel under financial pressure? And what about social cohesion? Australians have always prided themselves on giving people a fair go. But do we still have that sense of fairness? Are we becoming more divided between generations?

Australians facing greater challenges than previous generations? Have we lost something along the way? Or are we simply viewing the past through rose-coloured glasses? And what does being the lucky country actually mean in 2026? So tonight, we'd love to hear your thoughts. Is Australia still the lucky country? Are Australians better off than they were 20 or 30 years ago? What gives you hope about Australia's future? And what concerns you most? Come on, give us a call on 131 873 and join the congregation. Our choir sung this song this morning and it was so moving and I thought, gosh, I've got to play it tonight.

0: Absolutely timeless, that song, Let It Be from the Beatles. Patrick, hello.
1: Yeah, good evening, Bill. I just think when you look around the world on a relative scale, I still think we're a very lucky country. We have a good democracy. When you look at Gaza, when you look at the Ukraine, when you look at poverty and

0: other places, and that's why another reason why migrants want people want to migrate here.
1: Yep.
0: Why would you want to migrate? It was not a lucky country. Why would you do that, Bill?
1: Right.
0: You know?
1: Right.
0: I think if given anyone from the Ukraine or from Gaza would willingly come out of here.
1: Yeah, well... You
0: know? Sorry, Bill, go on.
1: No, go on.
0: Yeah, and I think, you know, we've got plenty of land. I mean, if you stick in the cities, fair enough, there's density, but there's plenty of people going to the rural areas. We came out from Belgium as migrants, and we went to the rural areas, and my father was a doctor. And, you know, eventually we got back to the cities because the income was better. But, you know, we were happy as a family in the rural areas. There's plenty of land, there's opportunity, and, you know, and I just think... We can't be too self-centred, Bill. I think we need to look at the global aspect of it all.
1: Well, what's made the country looking a bit gloomy, do you think?
0: Because I think there's so much pressure on getting a living, getting your own place, and you know get your own sort of. House, but my son lives in London, and most people there, he says, are renting, and it's high rent in London. But what they've done now in London is they form communities. They form little communities where they group together, and share things, Bill, and then they can afford the rent, and that might be the way to get around. I'm just throwing things at the audience here.
1: Good on you, Patrick.
0: What do you think, Bill? What do you think?
1: Well, what I think we are still just hanging on by our fingernails to being the lucky country, because I did a whole lot of I do a TV thing for and we were filming in Hyde Park yesterday, and there were people sleeping on the benches, and you know there's a lot of people sleeping in this lucky country that are sleeping in areas where they should have better housing than they've got.
0: That's true, Bill. But is the onus on the government to provide that, or is it looking at it a different way?
1: I think the onus is on 20 years of governments, mate. It's not just one government. It's the whole lot over all this time. Someone took their eye off the ball somewhere, and now we're struggling to catch up.
0: The other thing, Bill, the homeless people, I do feel very sorry for them. Is there any chance of sort of relocating them to a rural community where they can set up farms and set up agriculture and start to look after themselves in terms of communities? Is that a possibility?
1: Yeah, if there's the help there in the community to get them started again, yes. Of course there is.
0: Right.
1: Yes.
0: I mean, with health services.
1: And yeah, you need all the health services that they need, to get going and start a new
0: and
1: go.
0: And then it's a lot cheaper and also provide support. But the thing is, they can form a community and then in the rural sector, away from the city, and then start to develop that. What do you think, Bill?
1: Good idea. Good idea, Patrick. God bless you. Thank you for your call.
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1: Hi, Siv. Welcome to the show.
15: Great to be here, Bill. How are you going?
1: Good, mate. Good. You?
15: That's good to hear. Yeah, not bad.
1: You haven't got down with the flu or anything that seems to be going around?
15: I did have a bit of allergy, and I think I had a second mild dose of something that disappeared after it came, as quickly as it came. But so yes, I'm like everybody else. I think we're okay. We're not doing too badly.
1: Good on you.
15: By the way, the way I have dealt with it, of course, consult your professional, is lemon tea and honey.
1: Yep,
15: it's always good.
1: Yep,
15: you know that always helps you out. Yep. where you can have it. So, and I've become quite adept at making myself the lemon tea and honey drink because I've had to do it a few times.
1: Good on you.
15: Look, just on Pauline Hanson and the Lucky Country, I think I can put these two topics together because you know, just listening to her press club address and the fallout from it and all the rest. By the way, how is it that somebody could get up onto the roof and basically protest like that? I thought security in a place like Parliament House was absolutely tip-top. Something has totally gone wrong there.
1: Yeah, I hope they did a big security check with that, yes.
15: They've got to do something. I mean, I know it's just an activist, but today it's an activist. Tomorrow it could be something a hell of a lot
1: That's
15: more.
1: Right. That's right. That's right.
15: Can't have that. But that aside, see, I think we are a lucky country in the sense that somebody like a Pauline Hanson, like her or dislike her, can come out and say what she thinks. And of course, there is a consequence for saying what you think. If people think it's wrong, then, of course, they're going to stand up and say, we think you're wrong.
1: That's right.
15: That's how a democracy or freedom of speech, if you're an American, works.
1: Yes.
15: That's how it works.
1: That's right.
15: So you can't complain if somebody decides to criticise you. I mean, that's just kind of the way it is.
1: That's kind of what it is. The reason, one of the ways we're a lucky country is because Pauline Hanson can say what she likes. God bless you, Siv. Thanks for your call.
15: Mate.
1: George, hello.
16: Oh, good day, Bill. It was funny at the National Press Club address that Pauline Hanson did give because she obviously threatened to close down SBS and to make the ABC a subscription-only model except for the regional areas where most of her supporters are. So she would be cutting down on the ability of people to hear free speech
1: and
16: differences of opinion. So, they tend to like it when people, pat them on the back, but when they kind of question them and give them the hard questions, then it's a bit like Donald Trump.
1: They're not very open, yes.
16: No, Donald Trump's been closing down successfully in some degree. A lot of people who have been opposed to him in various ways.
1: Yes.
16: And, of course, it was also not just the activist on Parliament House you have to worry about. So if you watch the Press Club address, you saw that the group Get Up somehow managed to get a little kind of mechanism in and a little drop-down slogan.
1: Yep.
16: Came down. I've got to admire the cleverness about being able to do it, although, as you say, you question the level of security.
1: Yes, you do.
16: You can actually do that.
17: It was rather embarrassing when they had to get the attendants coming from the side and rip it down in the middle of while she was talking. But yeah, on a more sort of serious, well, there are serious subjects, but something that's a little closer to home in terms of people's lives. You might remember, probably a couple of months ago before you went away, Bill, I spoke to you about a concept I termed the life expectancy tax. And that was this idea that people at the lower socioeconomic parts of the demographic spectrum tend to die younger and
1: yes.
17: tend to have worse health, and you'd be very experienced today with
16: yes.
17: your work.
16: Yes.
17: And that obviously puts greater stress on the health system. We know there's problems with elderly people who haven't got a nursing home or
1: That's
17: to
1: right.
17: be sent to, who just basically sit there in hospital taking up hospital beds, which means when somebody, has an emergency, needs to come in, there's no bed for them. And I had this happen with my dad, and it really caused a lot of problems. He actually died prematurely because of it. Some new information, let's put it into context, that came across just recently, some studies. They did a study to show when people had heart attacks in different parts of Sydney, depending which demographic they were in. And I don't know if you heard about that, but they said the average age of a heart attack in a place like Mount Druitt, which is obviously the lower socio-demographic working class end of the spectrum, was 57, whereas in the higher social demographics, like places like northern suburbs and eastern suburbs, it was 75. That is 80-year difference from one end to the other.
1: Yes.
17: So basically, it's not just people having at that end of the spectrum having trouble getting housing, having trouble getting food for themselves and their children, having troubles getting health care because they obviously don't have access to private health care, and often in the more rural and regional areas in the outer suburbs, there's less medical facilities available and you have to travel a lot further. And ambulances have to travel a lot further to get to you. All those kinds of things. So there's so many ways that people on that end of the spectrum are suffering more and more. And as a result, they die younger and they often die after maybe
1: That's
17: long,
1: right.
17: protracted periods of bad health.
1: A sobering thing, George. It's sobering. A lot of the people who die, who eat at my restaurant, die in their 60s. They die 20 years before anybody else, Like.
17: And the irony, of course, is, Bill, and I know you're a very big anti-gambling campaigner, that a lot of them obviously, gamble because they think it's a way that they might actually
1: get lucky. Yeah.
17: That's right. And often they get into like an addictive personality kind of, atmosphere where they maybe drink too much and smoke too much, and a lot of these are coping mechanisms.
1: Yep.
17: And as a result, they said all these are reasons they die. And also, of course, what happens, as we know, that a lot of the clubs, registered clubs, with poker machines and other things, are congregated in the poorer suburbs. So
1: that's right.
17: The regressive taxation system going where
1: the poorest suburbs,
17: the people up the top, including with the capital gains discount the trust and everything else.
1: The poorest people die earlier and suffer the gambling palaces. God bless you, George. Thanks for your call.
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6: I want you all to stop what you're doing and just listen. Listen to this young man. To me, this young man epitomises the future and should one day be a president of the United States. It's his graduation speech at Harvard just a few months ago.
7: My life begins with something that could be the start of a joke. And it goes like this. A Christian, a Muslim, and a Jew walk into a bar. I know historically the setup is a little bit dicey, but this time was a little bit different. This time, the Christian married the Muslim, and they had a daughter. That daughter grew up Christian until she met the Jew, converted to Judaism, married the Jew, and had a son. 22 years later, that son is standing here with all of you graduating from Harvard University. I am a proud Jew. I'm also the proud grandson of a Christian, and the proud grandson of a Muslim. But that isn't a contradiction in any sense of the word. It's proof of a concept. And that concept is what I want to talk to you all about today, because my family taught me something I think this world could really use right now, which is that the counter to division isn't necessarily agreement. It's understanding. Our world today, all the way from the global stage to right here at Harvard, has been split into two sides. There are two sides to every story, of course, only two sides. Two sides to every conflict, argument, disagreement. Good and bad. Give and take. Right and left. Progressive and conservative. Capitalist and communist. Oppressor and oppressed. Rich and poor. U.S. and China. U.S. and Russia. Russia and Ukraine. Israel and Palestine. Israel and Iran. U.S. and Iran. U.S. and Israel and Iran. All in binaries. At least they're presented to us in terms of binaries. Here's this issue. What do you think? What side are you on? Come on, where do you stand? Who do you stand with? In my family, well, my family wouldn't exist with that kind of approach. My grandfather's one, a Pakistani Muslim, who grew up in the middle of the Indo-Pakistani War of 1947. The other, a Jewish refugee of the Holocaust, met many times over the course of their lives. As you might imagine, they disagreed on a great many things. And yet, one of the main memories I have of them growing up was seeing them sitting together at a coffee table, discussing everything under the sun. And when they weren't in close proximity, I remember hearing their voices over the phone as they called my parents, always remembering at the end of each call to ask about the other. How they were doing? What were they up to? Of course, there are many differences that they never resolved. But still, they acknowledged each other, they cared for each other, they stayed in contact, and they debated with each other. Their vast disparity in life experience, viewpoints, ideology, faith, and beliefs. A point of contention, yes, but not a point of division. And yet, somewhere in between their generation and ours, Something in the conversation shifted. The debates got louder, the noise got louder, the listening stopped, it got harder. On the news, on your timeline, at the dinner table, people speaking without listening, people arguing, having already decided their own allegiances, people debating not to listen, understand, or to learn, but to win, to humiliate, to be right. And somewhere along the way, the person sitting across the table stopped being a person and became an obstacle. Now, some would say that there are in fact people in this world for whom understanding is neither owed nor even worth the attempt. People whose very irredeemable actions or beliefs place them beyond the reach of dialogue. People who indeed have become nothing more than obstacles to the greater good. And maybe that's true. Well, my grandfathers survived the atrocities of war and worse. And they knew better than anyone that people can do monstrous things. They also knew the most terrifying fact of all, which that the peoples doing those monstrous things, they were human. Not forgivable, not necessarily redeemable, but human, terrifyingly so. And it's precisely because of that human capacity that understanding them mattered. Dialogue still mattered. Not necessarily dialogue in the sense of extending grace or providing a platform, but again, understanding. Asking, how did they get to this point? How did they reach this conclusion? Why do they believe this? Asking these questions in this context holds a light up to the darkest parts of what it means to be human. And as such, we have to grapple with them. But such questions, necessary questions, important questions, are not only reserved for the darkest parts of human history. If such questions of understanding, why do they believe this? If such questions of understanding matter that much at that extreme of humanity, how much more do they matter for the people sitting around you right now? For that family member at Thanksgiving that you stop bringing certain topics up around. For that person on the internet that says things from a viewpoint that seems kind of unimaginable sometimes. For that student in section that you smiled at once and said, interesting point, and then went back to your dorm and complained about to your roommate. Or for that one friend that you started to phase out because they said some things once that just didn't sit quite right with you. Take about 8 billion of those people, put them together, and you get our world. Many of us who come to Harvard have dreams of changing the world, of leaving an impact. But you cannot change a world that you refuse to understand, to talk to. You cannot convince someone of something if you do not understand them first. Peace through understanding can survive conflict, while peace through agreement lasts only as long as everyone keeps agreeing. In most cases, understanding is difficult. Sometimes you have to fight for it. Sometimes you have to fight yourself and your own beliefs first before you can truly achieve it. It takes effort. My grandfathers knew that, but they chose to try anyway. So, as we all go out into an increasingly troubled world and divided world, I want to leave you all with one simple practice. Whenever you meet someone you disagree with, state your case, yes. Stand up for what you believe in, absolutely. But also, ask the other person about their beliefs. Ask them how they got there. Place yourself in their shoes and ask, why do I believe this? Listen like you might be wrong. That is not a weakness or betrayal of your own ideals. That is the hardest and most important thing you can do in a world that is constantly telling you, pick a side. I told you my life begins like a joke. Well, my Muslim grandfather was buried facing Mecca. My Jewish grandfather was buried in accordance with Jewish law. My Christian grandmother was buried with the cross. In a way, the punchline never really came. There was no resolution to the setup. They were all very stubborn, and they held on to their own ideals and traditions until the very end. But still, they respected each other, they chose each other, and at the end of the day, they were proud to be of one family. Look around you right now. Look at the people around you. The person to your right, the person to your left. You're sitting now amongst people of every belief and every background, a family that we have built over the years here at Harvard. Do we agree on everything? Ask the section kid. Will we ever agree on everything? Certainly not. The world beyond these walls, it has all the same disagreements, the same differences of opinion, the same divisions that we have. But I urge you, see the people in your class for who they are as people. Fight to understand them and their beliefs just as much as you stand up and fight for your own. And after you walk through the gates of this yard for the first time as Harvard graduates, do the same for the people of our world. Because in a time this complicated and this divided, understanding and a genuine willingness to look a little bit deeper is how those divisions start to heal. Thank you all, and congratulations to the class of 26.
6: 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We are all part of one human family, all of us. 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
6: Last Thursday was Human Rights Day, International Human Rights Day, and the UNHCR had a big lunch in the city, and I was proud to go along to that, and it was just amazing, just an amazing lunch. They had three speakers, and they were all refugee women, and they'd all come to this country to build a new life. And one was Afghani, one was from the Balkans, and one was from the Kurdish community. And it was really amazing. I'll share some of that with you in a while, but let's go to John. Hello, John.
13: Oh, g'day, Bill.
6: G'day.
13: Sorry, I've spoken to you a few times. I'm the guy with a 17-year-old daughter. I won't talk about that, though. I'm a Catholic, although I've probably lost the course of it throughout my life. I'm 80 years old. I'm trying to get it back, though. I was looking at about Jesus, and of course, there was something on the TV that he, of course, rose from the dead, and that's central to Christianity. So there were seven things that I think I got most of them that kind of proved that he did rise from the dead. I was just going to ask you about those, but I think I got them pretty right, and they were fairly convincing, you know.
6: Yeah.
13: Sorry.
6: But what do you think his message is or was?
13: I think his message is
6: because the Gospels always say that you can get caught up with all the magic and not see what's really going on.
13: I think the central thing of Christianity is love. I think it's to
6: love.
13: Do with I think the central thing is, of course, you know, you said yourself that after him, you know, people cared more about before him. They didn't. They cared more, you know, in the city, you quote an example, one city wouldn't care about what happened to the other. But after Jesus, they did care. So I think the central, you know, as I said, it's love and caring for others.
6: Yep. Yeah. And the core at the heart of everything, is love. God bless you, mate. Thank you. Pam. Hello, Pam.
18: Hello, Bill.
6: Hello.
18: Well, a society of civilized people, it could be so easy, people happy, going about their lives, dating things, but it seems to be so difficult.
6: It is, isn't it? It's hard work.
18: Well, I mean, people on the defensive now, they argue about anything. You say something nice to someone and they jump down your neck. They take it up the wrong way. Everyone seems... Not everyone, you know what I mean.
6: Yep.
18: The people have a chip on their shoulder about it. But they don't listen either.
6: That's what this boy was saying, yeah.
18: Oh, so often... I know when people listen and when they don't. I feel gibberish. When people are switched off, they're thinking, their mind is miles away. It's all, you know, so much about self.
6: Yeah.
18: And, you know, to be kind, to be courteous. I mean, there was once a time. Of course, there were always the odd ones, but it's
6: Do you think Australia was kinder in the past?
18: Yes, definitely. There was a standard as well. There's a standard that's been lost in behaviour, the sense of courtesy, respect between men and women. Now women want to be better. Men have no idea where they stand anymore, half of them.
6: Yeah.
18: And I think also the drugs.
6: Yeah, yeah.
18: And, you know, the gambling and the expectations of people as well are unreal. And a lot of people think that the world owes them something. They forget this land was built on hard work. It's a harsh land.
6: Yep.
18: And people have survived, many of whom had very, very little education, but made it through and had something to be proud of.
6: So how do we promote that amongst young people today?
18: Oh, I think there's some amazing young people, you know, but And further to which, I mean, it's not just the young ones that have gone off the rails. I mean, I can see within age, all ages, right through to the elderly, the standards of years past have been just dropped.
6: Yeah.
18: And I think sort of changed to a certain extent, but, you know, it's just gone to extremes. And
6: God bless you, Pam. Thanks for your call.
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6: Pam, I'm sorry I had to cut you off with to go to the break. But if you're listening, dear listener, I'd love to hear from you on your comments. I've got some that have come in on SMS here, which I'm not going to repeat. But a lovely young boy talking about the world. What can you say? What else can you say? I'd love to hear from you on that on 131 873.

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2: Good evening, I'm Sarah Wiedersehen. US and Iranian negotiators have arrived in Switzerland to build on the interim peace deal to end the war in Iran. They have been given 60 days to reach agreement. The negotiations, however, have been complicated by the exchange of fire between Israel and Hezbollah in Lebanon. Speaking ahead of the talks, US Vice President J.D. Vance has told reporters the situation in Lebanon is starting to get better.
3: Things are actually getting better there. Things have calmed down a little bit. It's going to be something which is going to happen in the news again, to ensure that, you know, Israel and Lebanon are both neighbors.
2: Independent costings show one nation's plan to dramatically increase defence spending would cost taxpayers more than an extra $200 billion. One Nation leader Pauline Hanson has called for core defence spending to increase to 3.5% of GDP. Analysis released by the Parliamentary Budget Office and published in 9 newspapers shows, compared to the current policy settings, this would cost the budget an extra $225 billion over the next decade. The federal government is hoping to pass its changes to negative gearing and capital gains tax within the next fortnight. Labor's contentious tax legislation is expected to clear the Senate with the help of the Greens. The opposition and business groups argue the changes should be scrapped, claiming they will stifle investment and hurt aspiration. The government argues they will make the tax system fairer for workers and young people. Keir Starmer is expected to announce tomorrow that he will step down as British Prime Minister. The Prime Minister has been facing overwhelming pressure from Labour MPs to make way for Andy Burnham to become Labour leader. Scientists hope a new database will help unlock a cure for motor neuron disease. The platform contains vital clinical information from 1,300 patients, allowing researchers to track patterns, identify causes, and fast-track treatment. MND Australia Chief Executive Claire Sullivan says there are things people can do to help.
4: This year we're asking the Australian community to sprinkle hope and kindness for motor neuron disease. By donating at MND Australia, you receive a pack of cornflowers, the international symbol for motor neuron disease, and you can use this sprinkling hope and kindness on cupcakes and baking treats.
2: Briefly, an investigation is underway into a head-on collision near Batemans Bay on the New South Wales south coast that has left 2 men dead, and an anti-whaling protester who climbed into a whaling vessel in Iceland has been arrested.
5: For Canberra's best coverage of the NRL, join the Continuous Call team every Saturday and Sunday from 1pm. Now a sports update on 2CC.
2: Will Warbrick has scored 3 tries to help Melbourne down the Raiders 42-20 in what was Cameron Munster's 250th NRL match. In today's other games, the Warriors dominated the Cowboys, winning 38-20, while Cronulla went down to the Roosters 27-8. Sharks coach Craig Fitzgibbon says his side was a little flat after last week.
6: The simple things add up, and if you add up being a little bit off over the course of time, I thought, you know, we end up chasing our tail, giving away penalties and errors.
2: In the AFL, the Bulldogs have returned to the winners' list, defeating St Kilda at Docklands. The Kangaroos have jumped into the competition's top 10 after recording a 25-point win over Richmond. Australia has beaten Bangladesh by 7 wickets in their T20. At the FIFA World Cup, Japan has smashed Tunisia 4-0. Germany has booked their place in the knockout rounds. That's the latest news.
1: 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Canberra's cold. Your house doesn't have to be.
7: An overnight low of 3 degrees with a chance of morning fog and the slight chance of a shower, top of 14 degrees. Patchy frost and fog on Tuesday morning before a mostly sunny afternoon, maximum of 12 degrees. More frost Wednesday morning with the chance of fog before a mostly sunny afternoon with light winds and a top of 15 degrees. Then partly cloudy and the slight chance of a shower Wednesday, 14 degrees.
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2: 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This hour, we're going to be talking to our friend Corey Alpert. He used to work for Joe Biden and he's now a PhD student at Melbourne University. And he's going to be talking about rising presidential hopeful John Ossoff. Housing remains one of Australia's biggest long-term social challenges. But how do we get to a point where we're having a safe, affordable place to live has become such a struggle for so many Australians? For generations, the Australian dream was simple. Work hard, save your money, buy a home, build a future. But is that dream slipping out of reach? Across the country, house prices continue to rise. Rents are climbing, social housing waiting lists are growing, homelessness services are under increasing pressure. The question is, if more Australians are working harder than ever, why are so many finding it hard to put a roof over their heads? Think about young people entering the workforce today. How can they save for a deposit when a large chunk of their income is disappearing in rent every week? How many are putting off marriage, children and other life goals simply because housing costs are too high? And it's not just about young people. What about low-income families trying to balance rent, groceries, electricity bills and fuel costs? What happens when there's simply not enough money to cover everything anymore? Then there are women escaping domestic violence. Where do they go when safe accommodation is scarce? What about older Australian women, one of the fastest growing groups experiencing homelessness? After a lifetime of work and contribution, should anyone be facing homelessness in their retirement years? And what about First Nations communities, where overcrowding and housing shortages continue to impact health, education and well-being? How can we expect people to thrive when secure housing isn't available? Housing isn't just about property, it's about stability, it's about health, it's about education, it's about giving people the foundation they need to participate fully in society. Without a stable home, how much harder does every other part of life become? Of course, there's no easy answer. Should governments simply build more homes? Should there be more investment in social housing? Do renters need stronger protections? Are tax settings helping or hurt affordability? And perhaps the biggest question of all, who should bear responsibility for fixing the problem? Whatever your view, one thing seems clear. Housing affordability is no longer a problem affecting only a small section of the community. It's become a national issue touching almost every generation and every corner of society. So tonight, I'd like to hear from you. Are you struggling to buy your first home? Are rising rents putting pressure on your household budget? Do you think governments are doing enough? What solutions would you like to see? Have you or someone you know been directly affected by Australia's housing crisis? Come on, give us a call on 131873 and share your thoughts. Is housing Australia's biggest social challenge? And if so, how can we fix it? 131-873. And Australia has long been known as the lucky country. But is that still true? For decades, Australians believed that each generation would enjoy a better life than the one before. Work hard, get an education, find a job, buy a home, raise a family, and enjoy a comfortable retirement. But do young Australians still believe in this promise? Many older Australians remember leaving school and finding work relatively easy. They remember buying a home on a single income, raising a family and paying off a mortgage before retirement. Can the same be said today? Young Australians face soaring house prices, rising rents, hex debts, increasing living costs, and a highly competitive job market. Many are delaying marriage, delaying children, and putting off major life decisions because they simply can't afford them. Has Australia become harder to get ahead in? Then there are pressures affecting people of all ages. Cost of groceries continue to rise, electricity bills have climbed, insurance premiums have increased, healthcare costs can be difficult for some families to manage. If Australia is one of the wealthiest nations in the world, why do so many people feel under financial pressure? And what about social cohesion? Australians have always prided themselves on giving people a fair go. But do we still have that sense of fairness? Are we becoming more divided between generations, between homeowners and renters, between city and regional Australia? Some would argue Australia remains one of the best countries on earth. We enjoy freedom, democracy, world-class healthcare, quality education, and a standard of living envied by much of the world. Others say that while Australia remains fortunate, opportunities are becoming increasingly uneven. They argue that where you start in life is having a greater impact on where you finish. So what do you think? Is Australia still the lucky country? Are young Australians facing greater challenges than previous generations? Have we lost something along the way? Or are we simply viewing the past through rose-coloured glasses? And what does being the lucky country actually mean in 2026? So tonight, we'd love to hear your thoughts. Is Australia still the lucky country? Are Australians better off than they were 20 or 30 years ago? What gives you hope about Australia's future? And what concerns you most? Come on, give us a call on 131 873 and join the congregation. Gordon Lightfoot, Sundown.

0: Tony, welcome to the show.
1: Oh, evening, Bill.
0: G'day.
1: I just want to talk about Pauline Hanson.
0: Yeah.
1: Bill, I'm one of those people who she said would swamp this country.
0: Tell me how.
1: You remember that quote?
0: Yeah.
1: Remember that quote?
0: Yeah.
1: Remember that quote where she said Australia's going to be swamped by Asians?
0: Yes.
1: Asians. Well, I'm one of them swamping this country.
0: And how do you feel being talked at like that?
1: Well, obviously disrespected. Yeah. Having my culture. It's not just my culture, my family, my language. Yeah. Disrespected, attacked.
0: Yeah.
1: Well, it's an attack not on me personally. It's also on my mum and dad.
0: Yep.
1: And on my mum and dad and my identity.
0: Yeah.
1: I just want to ask you, Bill.
0: Yeah.
1: What do you think about what she said? Where she desired a monoculture, and she wanted to get rid of multiculturalism.
0: I think multiculturalism is the greatest gift this Australia's been given. I just think it's a wonderful thing, and there's all these lies being told about it failing, and it's not failing at all. Like I was going to say, I was at the UNHCR dinner just on Thursday, and there were three women there speaking, and I'll just talk about two of them, but one was a Kurdish woman, and her family had been bombed and all of those sorts of things, and they escaped and they were in refugee camps and all of those sorts of things, finally ended up in Australia. And she had, through all of that, because Kurds are great singers, so they all sing and all these sorts of things, and so she... When she'd started school here, she thought, oh, I'll enter a talent quest. And at the end of her piece, the audience gave her a standing ovation. And she's now a world-famous singer. And she doesn't sing just Kurdish songs. She sings all the sorts of songs. And it's just wonderful. And she just talked about how escaping the bombs with her mother and coming to Australia and how her mother looked after her. And then there was another woman who was from the Balkans, and it was the same. All the bombs had been falling, and the bombs had fallen on her grandparents' house and injured her grandmother.

0: mother and grandfather, and the doctors came from out of nowhere and fixed them up. And this little girl was looking at all of that and thought, I want to be just like them. And through the refugee camps and all of that, they ended up in Australia, and she and her mother. And she went to school not knowing a word of English, not a word of English, right? She ended up being ducks of her school, ducks of the school. Then she ended up getting a scholarship, and she became a doctor in Melbourne. And she works with women who are suffering in Melbourne. And it was just wonderful to see these two women, and that what linked them, they were from opposite ends of the world in a way, but what linked them both was their love for their mother. It was just wonderful. And to see all that and to think we just want to wipe all that out and have a grey world. No colour in it at all, just grey. And I think, oh, my, because I grew up in Australia in the 60s, yep, and it was the most boring place on earth. It was boring to be here. Now it's there's all this energy with all these migrants and people. And I went to school in St Mary's, which is in western suburbs of New South Wales, and we had kids from all over Europe at the school because they'd all come as refugees from World War II, you know. And I just, they're the people that make the nation. They're the people who make. And the irony was that the thing I found interesting with Pauline Hanson's speech was she talked about the fact that 52% of Australians have somebody born overseas in their family or were born overseas themselves. 52%. So the majority have people born from overseas, right? The majority. And yet she's talking about Australians don't want that. And I thought, well, how can they not want what they want? So, Tony, I feel your pain, Tony, and I see it every now and then. And to have your family denied being is just sinful to me.
1: Yeah, and as you mentioned, Bill, or as you mentioned with those refugees, they all have good qualities.
0: Yes,
1: they all have good qualities in them.
0: Yes,
1: there's no exceptionalism. Like white people, they aren't any more special than Africans or Muslims or Asians.
0: That's right.
1: We're all part of the one human family,
0: mate.
1: To the country. You look throughout Australian history, right?
0: Yep.
1: When we brought the refugees from Eastern Europe.
0: That's right.
1: They've made massive contributions. Look at the Great Snowy Project.
0: God bless you, Tony. I've got to hang up. I've got to go to a news break, a advert break. God bless you, and thanks for your call. You've given us a real insight.
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7: Now, it's back to more stimulating Sunday night talk with Reverend.
8: Well, I take my faith seriously.
9: And so do they. So do they. Often, one will go to the other's place of worship with them, so that one week they might go to the mosque and the next week they go to the church.
8: So you're in favour of polygamy and child marriage, are you?
9: No, mate, if we go into that, right, in the Bible it talks about stoning people. So if I say yes, I'm in favour of stoning people too, which the Bible talks about.
8: It talks about that in the Old Testament.
9: That's right. That's right. That's right. That's right.
8: Many years,
9: but it's still there, and the Old Testament is part of the Christianity.
8: But it is not there as the law. It's been
9: It's not there as the law in Islam either. You'll get just as many people arguing against that who are Muslim.
8: It is practiced, Bill.
9: Let me put it like this, because you are naive. Let me put it like this. A friend of mine started a charity in England to look after persecuted Christians overseas, right? And he was working with all of them, persecuted Christians. Then, to his horror, he found Christian people who were persecuting other people. And what he had to do was expand his charity so it looked at all persecuted people. It's something all religions do. It's the bigotry that's in a lot of religions.
8: Well, it's not bigotry to say that Muslims believe Jesus was not the Son of God. He was simply a prophet.
9: Of course it's not.
8: Overshadowed and superseded by Muhammad.
9: Of course it's not. But that's a matter of faith.
8: These are all the things that you believe as the pastor, which are rejected. I mean, I was...
9: But I can still go into a mosque with my Muslim friend.
8: Well, I've been into mosques too, Bill, and I love all people.
9: Well, it doesn't sound like it, Elston. It just sounds like empty words.
8: It's not, Bill, because why do people come to Australia? They're not seeking to go to Saudi Arabia. they're not there.
9: Of course not.
8: Australia is a society.
9: Who in their right minds would want to go there?
8: The fundamental religious texts are foundational in how a society
9: and
8: behaves.
9: And you've got the same fundamentalist religious texts in Christianity. Christianity has its own Taliban too, mate.
8: Why do you think people come to Australia and don't seek to go to a country where they have to, women have to cover up, men are whipped for...
9: Of course. It was I was just reading a thing about here in Australia 100 years ago. A whole lot of Aboriginal people were murdered in northwestern Australia by the police. Like, nobody is innocent in all of this, Elston.
8: But so, you know, you're talking about Aboriginal people. So why are people from, you know, what is the point you're making there? That
9: I'm making the point that if you go back in time in Australia, go back to the time of the convicts and the hangings and the whips and the lashes that were going on here.
8: Yes, you can point to many things like that.
9: Yes, you can. And,
8: we have a fundamental law and a fundamental regard of the dignity of people, which you won't find in other societies.
9: Well, let's ask Muslim people to ring in and see if they agree with you,
8: and ask them why they came to Australia and why did they not choose to live in a Muslim country?
9: Because life's better here. Of course it is.
8: And why is it better here?
9: Because we have these human rights and things like that. Of course it's right.
8: Yes, because we do. Of course we have a Christian biblical foundation.
9: Well, if you look at the census, you find Christianity is not the most people aren't Christian anymore.
8: If you invite the world in, Bill, we will gradually become a non-Christian country.
9: But we are now, mate.
8: Well, we're not.
9: We are now. So if you look at the census, we are now.
8: But our fundamental building blocks, I mean, the Governor of New South Wales declared a day of prayer and fasting.
9: Yes.
8: These things don't happen anymore, but these are the building blocks of Australia.
9: I agree with you about all that good stuff.
8: We don't chop hands off thieves.
9: No, we don't.
8: We do honour and respect everybody, but we don't have Christian printed on our licence and on our passports.
9: No, we don't. And that's a great thing.
8: It's a great thing, but if you're a Muslim and if you're...
9: Depending on Muslim people here don't have to have that.
8: No, well, fortunately, most Muslims, like most Christians, they never go near the mosque or the church. They don't read the Quran or the Bible. They're basically extremely ignorant. I mean, if you speak to people today about Jesus walking on water, people will not know what you mean. And because they haven't been educated, it's sort of been removed from education. I think we either defend the values that we have, which are based on Christianity and the Jewish religion as well, which is Christianity is the younger brother of that. That's formed the society.
9: And Islam grew out of Judaism too.
8: I wouldn't say that.
9: Yes, they do. It does. They're
8: that.
9: The three people of the book, the Christians, the Muslims and the Jews.
8: Look, Islam appeared in the 7th century. I was given a pamphlet today. These are the people conducting Dawah. That's Islam evangelism outside the town hall. And it's Jesus, peace be upon him, the Messiah, the messenger, the Muslim. And it goes on to talk about his miracles and his message, his crucifixion. And in Islam, of course, that it doesn't... he wasn't crucified. That's all fiction. He didn't rise from the dead. Not the Son of God. But they came to honour Jesus. But it's full of lies.
9: Good on you, Elston. I've got to go. God bless you and thank you for your call.
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19: That we're bound together by the same great national spirit that passed civil rights laws, defeated fascism, and landed men on the moon. The United States is still destined for greatness. But only united will we meet the challenges and seize the opportunities of our time to guarantee great health care for every American, to unleash an affordable housing boom and save our family farms, to harness new technologies for the good of the many and not the few, to make America the world leader on human rights.
9: Over the past few years, one name that has been generating increasing attention in American politics is John Ossoff. The young Democratic senator from Georgia burst onto the national stage with a historic Senate victory in 2021 and has since built a reputation as a skilled communicator, anti-corruption advocate, and rising star within the Democratic Party. With speculation already beginning about the next generation of American political leaders, many are asking whether John Ossoff could play an even bigger role in the years ahead. So to help us understand Ossoff's rise, the changing landscape of US politics, and what it means for the future of American democracy, we're joined by Corey Alpert. Corey is a PhD researcher at the University of Melbourne, studying the impact of artificial intelligence on democracy. He previously served in the Biden-Harris administration at the White House and has worked on presidential, Senate, congressional and mayoral campaigns across the US. He's also advised the UN on political and youth engagement. Hi, Corey. Thanks for joining us tonight. What country are you in?
20: I'm currently in Tunisia.
9: Tunisia. Oh, well, John Ossoff's profile seems to have grown significantly in recent years. What's behind his rise in popularity, both within Georgia and nationally?
20: So I think there are two things. One is that Ossoff has really taken advantage of the social media moment here. He's particularly known for his short form videos that get millions of views, both in Georgia and outside of Georgia. And beyond that, his policy focus, particularly on anti-corruption, means that he has a base, I think, far beyond what much of the Democratic establishment can have, because he's focusing on a policy issue that even some Trump supporters are willing to get behind.
9: So a lot comes from that. What about his communication style and public image?
20: I think that plays a big part of it. You know, of course, he is one of the youngest senators. I believe he was actually the youngest senator when he was elected in 2021. And so that plays into it. He is able to communicate to a younger generation. He's able to speak in a way that immediately goes into millennial, Gen Z, and Gen X households in a way that they can understand him. Again, that was trained. He's a filmmaker by trade. That was what he did before he started running for office. So he's very fluent in how to speak with and engage with the media. And that's connected him with a lot of voters in Georgia and across the country.
9: Yeah, with Georgia, because that's pretty swinging, isn't it? Pretty swinging state, although mainly Republican. What's made him connect with the other side?
20: Again, I think it's a combination of youth. It's a policy platform that, on one hand, again, is heavily focused on anti-corruption. But I think the other thing that you can't discount about John Ossoff is he's what we call a civil rights Democrat. His mentor was John Lewis, the famous representative who marched with Martin Luther King. John Ossoff really grew up through the ranks of civil rights organizations in Georgia. He has deep ties to the Black community and to the organizers who have helped his political rise on the ground. It's no coincidence that his partner in the Senate, his fellow senator from Georgia, and really one of his closest allies politically is Raphael Warnock, who succeeded MLK as the pastor of Ebenezer Baptist Church. So Ossoff, even though he's a 39-year-old Jewish white guy, really has these deep ties to the Black community that is such a political force in Georgia.
9: Now, some political observers see Ossoff as a potential future national leader for the Democrats. Is that realistic?
20: I think so. We're in a moment where pretty much any Democratic figure in the country that has a national profile is asking themselves and asking their team, and more importantly, asking their pollster if they have a shot at winning the Democratic nomination next year. Ossoff, I think, is playing this very smart. He has not signaled anything publicly. Of course, he's running for re-election in Georgia and has proven himself a fundraising juggernaut. He is far outpacing his Republican opponents. And that money, if he doesn't spend it all, is transferable to a potential presidential campaign. But also in the Senate campaign, he is going out to donors and to political figures across the country and laying really solid groundwork, all of whom are very impressed with him. So yeah. I think it's incredibly realistic, but we won't know for the next couple of months.
9: No, I saw on something today that he'd raised something like $80 to $100 million for his campaign.
20: That's correct, and he will look to double that by the end of the year.
9: Now, how important is this focus he's got on government accountability and anti-corruption? That must be spot on in today's government.
20: Well, absolutely. You know, obviously, President Trump's approval rating is right now hovering around 40%. Even among Republicans, it's taking a hit, particularly on this message of anti-corruption, of self-dealing, that kind of thing. And so Ossoff's focus on that, I think, allows him to transcend the normal political boundaries and talk about things that matter to so many more voters. But and again, I think that's going to allow him to pull some of the Republican voters who aren't necessarily hardcore MAGA into his camp, especially. And I think this is worth pointing out. The Republicans have had a very messy primary on their side to pick their nominee, where Ossoff has had a very clean and easy path to his, which allows his message to go through much further rather than having to battle it out in a competitive primary.
9: Now, the only other name I've really heard of is Gavin Newsom. Are there other young Democratic people jockeying to kind of get their names ahead for the next election?
20: There are. I keep a list on my phone of every candidate who I either personally hear from or my friends are hearing from. And I think right now it's somewhere near 30. So in terms of young figures, Andy Beshear, the governor of Kentucky, is certainly positioning himself. Aaron Ford, who may well be the governor of Nevada in November, is positioning himself. Abigail Spanberger, the recently elected governor of Virginia. There are probably somewhere between 40 and 50 candidates who are currently considering it, and they will start announcing what are called exploratory committees in January. And we're looking at, I would bet, probably 25 candidates jumping in by March of next year.
9: Why haven't we heard about this? Why haven't we been hearing about this?
20: So much of this right now is part of the insider game. So a lot of these candidates don't want to publicly signal that they're running for office, because then they might be running for a different office right now. You know, someone like John Ossoff, if he were to come out today and say that he wanted to run for president, Republicans could use that to attack him and say he doesn't actually want to be your senator. He only wants to use this to run for president, which is a great way to end up losing that election. So a lot of people are in that position. But likewise, a lot of candidates, including some of the high profile ones like Pete Buttigieg and Kamala Harris, I don't think have themselves decided if they're going to run yet. They're waiting to see who else might join, what their polling numbers might look like. And very importantly, if donors are willing to jump in and write them $10, $15 million checks that they're going to need in order to have competitive elections.
9: So are Republicans, do they look on Ossoff as a particularly strong potential threat?
20: They do. You've seen several, particularly Georgia Republicans, say that they see him as a very formidable threat, both in Georgia, obviously as a sitting senator, but as someone who can build mass appeal. Again, he is far outpacing them in terms of fundraising and in terms of organizing capacity. He has really incredible appeal, and I think another thing that stands to benefit is his age. He is, I believe he's 39 years old. And if you look at the Democratic presidential candidates who've won in the last 30 or 40 years, they've particularly been young candidates. Yeah. Leaving Joe Biden aside, I think that is a different situation with COVID. You know, Barack Obama was, I think, 41 or 42. Bill Clinton was in his early 40s. John Ossoff certainly fits the mold of someone who's young, who's exciting, who is able to win in competitive places that Democrats are going to be looking for in 2028.
9: So how does he compare with Mandani, the mayor of New York?
20: I think they're two very different candidates and profiles because of where they're from. John Ossoff, again, I think would call himself a civil rights Democrat. His policy and his priority is really about protecting civil rights of marginalized communities, particularly Black folks in Georgia, where Mamdani, I think, has a much more economic focus rather than also sort of corruption and systemic problem focus. The other thing is simply the scale. Mamdani is the mayor of America's largest city and has different policy levers at his disposal, where Ossoff, as of now, is a member of Congress. He can only, place bills and vote for bills and use his power in that way. But, you know, they both represent a future of what the Democratic Party can become. They're both incredibly capable communicators online. They're both from a generation that is gaining a lot of political power right now. But I think they represent two very different visions of what the Democratic Party can become, both of which we need. And I would love to see more candidates who are learning from the two of them.
9: And what does all this say about America's search for the future leaders? What does this say about them now?
20: I think that we're in a moment where the Democratic Party doesn't really have a leader. There's a big difference, I think, between the American system and the Australian system in that we don't have a way of having a formal opposition leader who can present themselves as kind of a president in waiting in the way that an Australian opposition leader can. And the way that we end up figuring out who that is over this year and a half long primary process. And that's going to be raucous. It's going to be messy. There are going to be dozens of candidates presenting very different visions, both in terms of policy and style. But I think what Ossoff's rise, along with the rise of, again, dozens of other candidates, says that the Democratic Party has the potential to put up someone who can defeat a Republican candidate, even a Trump-endorsed candidate. But there's no current heir apparent. There's no one who sits at the front of the party in the way that Kamala Harris did in July of 2024. And it's just going to take time for voters to decide whom they like.
9: Corey Alpert, thanks so much for talking to us tonight, mate. God bless you, and thank you.
20: Thanks for having me.
9: Thank you.
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9: Yeah, if you're like me, you've been probably wondering, where have the Democrats been over the last couple of years? Because we haven't heard anything from them. And when you look at all the dramas that go on in the Trump White House, all those dramas, especially now, when you've heard from the Situation Room, all the stuff that was going on about trying to protect Trump from Jeffrey Epstein, when you look at all of that and you think, where are the Democrats in all of this? They've been out there trying to raise money, trying to get their things together, because it's not like here. Like he said, like Corey said, it's not like you have somebody waiting in the wings or somebody out to get you. You don't have that sort of thing. And so we've been looking at all the mishaps and the stuff-ups and that of the and the incompetencies of the Trump presidency. And you look around and you think, where is anybody? Where is anybody going to come? And that was when I came across John Ossoff and I thought, oh, my God, there are people out there talking. And Mandani, the mayor of New York, and Newsom, the governor of California, you think there are these people somewhere, but they're not showing themselves yet. But thank God to Corey Alpert saying they're going to start appearing over the next few months.
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9: Coming up, we'll be talking to author Elizabeth Jane. 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
2: Good evening, I'm Sarah Wiedersane. US and Iranian delegations have arrived in Switzerland for high-stakes peace talks. The negotiations will be in the presence of the Pakistani and Qatari prime ministers who are mediating the talks. As Nine reporter Madison Scott says, discussions will focus on key details of the interim agreement to end the Iran war.
3: Also front and centre, curbing Tehran's nuclear program. There is tight security at the Swiss venue where these talks are being held. J.D. Vance arrived there only in the past couple of hours. The US Vice President has just met with Pakistan's Prime Minister, while the Iran Foreign Minister has been welcomed by his Swiss counterpart.
2: Reports are emerging that UK Prime Minister Sir Keir Starmer could resign as early as tomorrow. Multiple British newspapers report Mr. Starmer has come to the conclusion that his position is now untenable. The Labour Party's most popular politician, Andy Burnham, is tipped to be his likely successor after a resounding win in last week's by-election in the north of England. The federal government says it's hoping to pass its contentious tax legislation within the next fortnight. Labor's bill to rein in negative gearing and capital gains tax concessions is expected to clear the Senate with the help of the Greens. Business groups argue the changes should be scrapped. Prime Minister Anthony Albanese says the changes will make the tax system fairer.
4: For every worker to aspire to more income, to aspire to be better off in life. And what we're doing is better aligning income from work with income from assets.
2: Legislation to extend the fuel excise cut for another month will be introduced to Parliament next week. The cost of living relief has been extended, but the cut to the excise will be slashed in half in July from 32 cents a litre to 16 cents a litre. The government says this will provide a saving of $11 a tank. King Charles is to become Britain's first monarch to publish his personal tax bill. The details will be part of the annual royal financial accounts. And France has issued a red alert as much of Europe faces an intense heat wave. Forecasts indicate temperatures will reach 41 degrees in some areas, including Paris. There are also alerts in countries including Spain, Germany and Portugal. In finance, one Australian dollar is buying 70 US cents.
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2: The Western Bulldogs have beaten St Kilda to finish round 15 of the AFL as the Saints lose two key players to injury. Earlier, North Melbourne saw off Richmond by 25 points at the MCG to sit inside the top 10. The Melbourne Storm are climbing the NRL ladder, posting their third straight win with a 42-20 defeat of the Raiders. It was a fitting way to mark Cameron Munster's milestone 250th match. In today's other games, the Roosters beat the Sharks and the Warriors were too good for the Cowboys. The Hurricanes have sealed the Super Rugby title with the biggest grand final win in the competition's history, beating the Chiefs 60-5. At the FIFA World Cup, Japan has moved into the knockout stage following its 4-0 win over Tunisia. The Netherlands downed Sweden 5-1. It was a nil-all draw between Ecuador and Curaçao, and Germany beat Ivory Coast 2-1. That's the latest news and sport.
1: 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Canberra's cold. Your house doesn't have to be.
6: An overnight low of 3 degrees with a chance of morning fog and the slight chance of a shower. Top of 14 degrees. Patchy frost and fog on Tuesday morning before a mostly sunny afternoon. Maximum of 12 degrees. More frost Wednesday morning with the chance of fog before a mostly sunny afternoon with light winds and a top of 15 degrees. Then partly cloudy and the slight chance of a shower Wednesday, 14 degrees.
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1: Welcome back, dear listener. Welcome back. Now, you know, you all know this is the bewitching hour. This is the hour when every line into this building comes to this microphone. And I want to talk to you. And if you're all alone and all isolated and got no one to talk to and think nobody wants to talk to me, well, I do. I do. You can ring me. You can join our congregation of kindness. Like, we've got to be kind to one another today. It's a really terrible world out there. We've got to be kind. Kind to one another. Ring me. 131-873. And this hour, we talk with author Elizabeth Jane about how the cost of living crisis is damaging relationships at work and at home. Housing remains one of Australia's biggest long-term social challenges. But how do we get to a point where we're having a safe, affordable place to live has become such a struggle for so many Australians? For generations, the Australian dream was simple. Work hard, save your money, buy a home, build a future. But is that dream slipping out of reach? Across the country, house prices continue to rise. Rents are climbing, social housing waiting lists are growing, homelessness services are under increasing pressure. The question is, if more Australians are working harder than ever, why are so many finding it hard to put a roof over their heads? Think about young people entering the workforce today. How can they save for a deposit when a large chunk of their income is disappearing in rent every week? How many are putting off marriage, children and other life goals simply because housing costs are too high? And it's not just about young people. What about low-income families trying to balance rent, groceries, electricity bills and fuel costs? What happens when there's simply not enough money to cover everything anymore? Then there are women escaping domestic violence. Where do they go when safe accommodation is scarce? What about older Australian women, one of the fastest growing groups experiencing homelessness? After a lifetime of work and contribution, should anyone be facing homelessness in their retirement years? And what about First Nations communities, where overcrowding and housing shortages continue to impact health, education and well-being? How can we expect people to thrive when secure housing isn't available? Housing isn't just about property, it's about stability, it's about health, it's about education, it's about giving people the foundation they need to participate fully in society. Without a stable home, how much harder does every other part of life become? Of course, there's no easy answer. Should governments simply build more homes? Should there be more investment in social housing? Do renters need stronger protections? Are tax settings helping or hurt affordability? And perhaps the biggest question of all, who should bear responsibility for fixing the problem? Whatever your view, one thing seems clear. Housing affordability is no longer a problem affecting only a small section of the community. It's become a national issue touching almost every generation and every corner of society. So tonight, I'd like to hear from you. Are you struggling to buy your first home? Are rising rents putting pressure on your household budget? Do you think governments are doing enough? What solutions would you like to see? Have you or someone you know been directly affected by Australia's housing crisis? Come on, give us a call on 131873 and share your thoughts. Is housing Australia's biggest social challenge? And if so, how can we fix it? 131-873. And Australia has long been known as the lucky country. But is that still true? For decades, Australians believed that each generation would enjoy a better life than the one before. Work hard, get an education, find a job, buy a home, raise a family, and enjoy a comfortable retirement. But do young Australians still believe in this promise? Many older Australians remember leaving school and finding work relatively easy. They remember buying a home on a single income, raising a family and paying off a mortgage before retirement. Can the same be said today? Young Australians face soaring house prices, rising rents, hex debts, increasing living costs and a highly competitive job market. Many are delaying marriage, delaying children and putting off major life decisions because they simply can't afford them. Has Australia become harder to get ahead in? Then there are pressures affecting people of all ages. Cost of groceries continue to rise, electricity bills have climbed, insurance premiums have increased, healthcare costs can be difficult for some families to manage. If Australia is one of the wealthiest nations in the world, why do so many people feel under financial pressure? And what about social cohesion? Australians have always prided themselves on giving people a fair go. But do we still have that sense of fairness? Are we becoming more divided between generations, between homeowners and renters, between city and regional Australia? Some would argue Australia remains one of the best countries on earth. We enjoy freedom, democracy, world-class healthcare, quality education, and a standard of living envied by much of the world. Others say that while Australia remains fortunate, opportunities are becoming increasingly uneven. They argue that where you start in life is having a greater impact on where you finish. So what do you think? Is Australia still the lucky country? Are young Australians facing greater challenges than previous generations? Have we lost something along the way? Or are we simply viewing the past through rose-coloured glasses? And what does being the lucky country actually mean in 2026? So tonight, we'd love to hear your thoughts. Is Australia still the lucky country? Are Australians better off than they were 20 or 30 years ago? What gives you hope about Australia's future? And what concerns you most? Come on, give us a call on 131 873 and join the congregation. I remember on my first trip to the US flying over the Rocky Mountains, and just as we were over them, just as we were flying about the beauty of them, looking out the window, this song came on.

0: Hi, Leonie. Welcome to the show.
1: Hi there, Bill. How are you?
0: Good, thank you.
1: That's good. Look, in relation to standards of living in Australia, I think we've definitely missed the mark with some of the made over the last 10 to 20 years. And I think the next generation, like I'm early 60s, we have 5 children, but I definitely think they're a disadvantage with everything you mentioned,
0: yes.
1: Like everything from HECS to, you know, trying to buy a home and,
0: yeah.
1: You know, some kids will never be able to, afford to buy a home.
0: Yeah, I know. Yeah, it's difficult.
1: Mm.
0: Luckily now things starting to turn around. I think the stories in the paper at the moment say housing prices are starting, or housing sales are starting to fall off. So maybe it'll start to get affordable again, maybe.
1: Maybe. But it was a long way to go because, you know, and I think people are definitely making decisions differently.
0: Yeah.
1: Just say that. Yeah, look, I'm in Tanzania at the moment.
0: Oh, are you?
1: I am in a very remote part of Tanzania. I'm here for another month or so.
0: And what are you doing?
1: I'm from Wollongong, though.
0: What are you doing?
1: Well, I've been involved with building a school for some 20 years now. It's an Australian NGO,
0: Sanitary
1: Clinic, a Malaria program. And I do it because I love it, and I've changed my career 15 years ago as a result of, you know, a dear friend.

0: to the family, Professor Alan Watson, inviting me to come and visit. And when I first arrived, there was absolutely nothing, and we were planning the school. So, and 20 years down the track, I'm still here.
1: And how many kids go to your school?
0: We have approximately 600 boarding kids. They have to be very poor, very bright.
1: Yes.
0: There's an entrance exam. There's a few of, like, younger children outside you might be able to hear. And then our teachers are, like, just amazing. We get great academic results. They all get to go off to university or college if they choose to do so.
1: Yes.
0: So it's a high-performing school in a very remote, poor area of Tanzania, in Kagera.
1: So how often do you go there from Australia or what? Or do you live in Tanzania?
0: No, definitely not. I've got a family, et cetera. In Sydney, we're Wollongong based. I'm normally based in Bulleye. And like I said, I changed my career. I left the corporate world so I could come here more often.
1: Yeah, it's wonderful.
0: So I started a tourism business. So,
1: yeah.
0: A safari company. Crazy.
1: Yeah.
0: And
1: yeah.
0: It is challenging.
1: You've got 600 kids there?
0: Yeah, we do. We do.
1: And you've built it all up. How did you build it? Is it stone or wood or what, or tin or?
0: Well, we start. Probably one of the trickiest things was to navigate. Excuse that ruckus at the door. I've shooed them all out. we started an Australian NGO. It's called Kotoki Lueru. Kotoki Trust, and our school is called Kotoki Lueru Secondary School.
1: Yeah.
0: And it's a multi-pronged approach. Yeah. So we've got a malaria prevention program, as I said, because that's a real issue in this region where, I don't know if you know Tanzania at all, we're on the edge of Lake Victoria.
1: Yes, yes, yes. Look, tell me your most favourite story about the school or about a student. Because you're really changing lives. Pardon?
0: Well, one at a time, yeah. Well, we believe one child changes a family.
1: Yes.
0: And, you know, families change communities. And the changes in the last 20 years in this community have just been phenomenal.
1: Yeah.
0: I think the one thing that keeps bringing me back is everybody's happy here. They are poor as church mouses, but they are just so happy.
1: Yeah.
0: Well, they live meal to meal, most people in the community.
1: And how long has it been going? 20 years?
0: Yeah, approximately 20 years now.
1: And what's your top graduate, your top graduate of the school? Where is she or he now?
0: We have doctors, solicitors, engineers. They're all high achieving. I think one of the things they do get into trouble for at school, and they're so disciplined, is studying too hard in the dorms. They have to have lights out at 10 o'clock, and you will find them under three-level bunks, under a mozzie net, with a torch, studying. Because they're just so diligent. And like I said, they're just so happy. And I think I'm very privileged, one, but I think coming back here, I feel like I feel almost embarrassed to say this, but every time I come back, I feel like a rock star. How they make you feel.
1: God bless you, Leonie. Thank you so much for ringing in tonight. I'll ask Rob to get your number and give you a ring. God bless you. Thank you so much for
0: ringing.
1: Thank
0: you, and great program. And look, it's so clear and it's so lovely that I can hear your overnight program from the, you know, really remote Africa.
1: There you go. There you go. Well, everybody listening will be praying for you, Leonie. God bless you and thank you. And Rob will get your number. God bless you. Thank you.
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1: Charlotte, welcome to the show.
12: Hello, Reverend Bill.
1: Hello, darling. Good, thank you.
12: I'm really sorry to ask, but I was just wondering whether you could please say a prayer for my guide dog, Bronte, please.
1: Oh, darling. You need a guide dog, do you?
12: Oh, I have one. She's currently, though, in emergency hospital.
1: And you have vision problems, do you?
12: Yeah, I'm legally blind. And I got a new guide dog recently, but Bronte, is retired and she's just very unwell.
1: Darling. How long have you had her?
12: I've had Bronte for 9 years.
1: 9 years, yeah.
12: She changed my world and...
1: Yes.
12: I just want her to be okay.
1: Bronte is her name.
12: Yes.
1: Let's say a prayer. Let's just say a prayer. And everybody listening, Charlotte will be praying with me. Even if they don't believe in anything, they'll be praying for you, darling, and the dog. Dearest God, we're told you know every bird that falls to the ground. You know and you love every animal on this planet. You know. And dear Bronte is really ill. And we pray you will look... I'm getting upset. We pray, dear God, that you will shower your love on her. She's done such good in this world. She's given little Charlotte a chance in life, a new chance. Give her a new life. Give Bronte a new life. Hold her and love her. And if you do call her home to the warmth of your loving presence. And all this we pray in the name of Jesus. Amen. God bless you, Charlotte.
12: Thank you.
1: Tony, hello.
13: Good morning, Bill. Wow, I've been listening for the last half an hour and there's a lot of topics to talk about.
1: Yes, mate.
13: Just firstly, Ms. Hanson seeking Australia to be a monoculture. Now, tell us she's dreaming, I think, you know, with all respect. Yeah. I mean, it's a reprise of the White Australia policy, which has been dismembered over decades.
1: Yes.
13: And because it didn't work and it was seriously racist, et cetera, and bigoted.
1: Yes.
13: Now, that sort of Australia we don't want.
1: Yep.
13: I think that the whole One Nation surge phenomenon will be seriously and justifiably tested over the next couple of years as they develop policies, et cetera. And the quality of their recruiting is really central to their chances, I believe.
1: Yes.
13: Because they've had a reputation, not a good one, of being a hodgepodge of, you know, different groups.
1: Oddbods.
13: Oddbods, yes, indeed. I mean, everybody has a right to stand up as a candidate to represent their community, brackets, possibly their own self-interest. But, look, you know, obviously it's a really important surge of right-wing discontent.
1: Yeah.
13: Because the Liberal Party have got just as much of a challenge to return to be a credible force, I believe. Because I reckon the Libs haven't got much more than their economic profile. They're neoliberalist. They are very much supported by the big end of town, and their vote is understandably diminished because of, you know, successive PMs and, you know, their policies, which haven't resonated with people and haven't succeeded. So how Angus Taylor negotiates maybe a rapprochement or a coalition with One Nation is going to be an interesting thing to watch, I guess, over the next couple of years.
1: Yeah.
13: I mean, 2 years is a long time in our politics, wow. And Ms. Hanson and co. are going to come under serious critical spotlight across the media and wider society. You know, through talkback and stuff, Bill. Hey.
1: Yeah, I think also the Liberals are trapped because they either become Pauline Hanson light or Labor light, if you get what I mean. Albanese moving Labor towards the middle has thrown the Liberals, so they've got very few places to go.
13: Yeah. Geez. Oh, look, you know, ups and downs, you know, society goes through peaks and troughs, et cetera, and there's resistance to the status quo, et cetera, all that sort of stuff. So all I'm saying is it's going to be really interesting to see how it pans out, you know.
1: Yep.
13: 2 years away. And just quietly and quickly, there's some Democrats who are doing a really decent job of exposing the corruption within the Trump administration, and that's rife, obviously. You don't need to be a rocket scientist.
1: Yes.
13: So there's a guy called Senator Sheldon Whitehouse, an ironic surname, and he's been really clear, candid about exposing stuff like what's been going on with the Department of Justice,
1: the
13: apparent cover-ups of the Epstein files, and the sooner that comes to light, my God, you know, there's a prayer there that all that rubbish, all that sadness, all that, you know, well-connected across the globe, I won't swear.
1: Let's pray. Let's pray, Tony. Let's pray that the Democrats are moving forward and all of that corruption will eventually be exposed. God bless you. Thank you for your call.
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1: Our guest today is Elizabeth Jane, a best-selling author, keynote speaker, well-being advocate and thought leader who has helped thousands of people navigate life's biggest challenges with greater resilience and confidence. Based in Sydney, Elizabeth is known for her practical insights on emotional well-being, relationships and personal growth. Today, she's going to join us to discuss the hidden emotional impact of Australia's cost of living crisis and why financial stress may be affecting far more than just our bank balances. Welcome to the show, Elizabeth.
0: Oh, it's my pleasure to be here, Bill.
1: Thank you. Now, you describe financial stress as a silent epidemic. Why do you believe the emotional impact of the cost of living crisis isn't getting as much attention as the financial impact?
0: Well, I think both the financial impact and the cost of living both are having potential effects on the well-being of people and their relationships. And it's a really critical time, because what happens if we don't look after us, if we don't look at prioritise self-care, well then exasperates the situation. It makes the problem worse.
1: So what are some of the first emotional warning signs that we see?
0: So, some people have experienced stress and in different ways. Some withdraw and some react. It depends on the situation. So how we can really curb these problems happening, with relationships, is that we can step back from the problem and start with good communication. So like a problem shared is a problem halved. It's a simple thing of going, rather than suffering in silence, if you're really stressed out, you're in overwhelm about the financial pressure, and some people are feeling a lot of embarrassment that they think that they should be able to cope, or guilt, or any of those emotions. It's important that you communicate them with your partner or your family, because rather than suffer in silence, Yes, because you can't control interest rates. We have no control over what's really happening in the world, whether we're talking conflict or financial crisis. We can't control those things, but what we can control is our well-being, and our well-being has a direct influence on how we cope with what the world is delivering towards us at the moment.
1: Because it can have an effect even on the people we love most, can't it, if we're all withdrawn and all that.
0: Exactly. So on our well-being and on our relationships. So because when we're not feeling good, we can often react where we'd be able to respond, and we can take it out on those that we love around us.
1: So how can couples tell the difference between a disagreement about money and a deeper issue involving trust or security or fear or something?
0: Well, I think that the, you know, whatever is surfacing, the key here is whatever is surfacing it with an individual, whether it's, you know, whichever element is surfacing, if it is spoken about, if there's open communication, well, then that clears the way. So it could be on the surface, it could be you're worried about the financial situation of the world, the conflict happening in the world. But on a deeper level, it could be something about your insecurity that you feel you might not be able to provide for the family, or your health might be suffering. So you really have to break it down and feel into what is really worrying you, because unless we can acknowledge how we feel, we can't free ourselves. We really need to sit, pause and feel into how we feel, and allow, because suppressed feelings, you know, when we suppress and repress our feelings, it can lead to havoc with your health, and can leave you in a worse situation. So talking through it, having an honest conversation with those you love, realizing that you can't control the controllables, but also the most important, you know, equally important is to prioritize your self-care when there's so much havoc happening in the world. Prioritize you, because if we can calm our nervous system, we can think clearer, and therefore we can make better choices.
1: So what practical steps can partners take to stay united during these times?
0: Yes, well, practical steps is to have that awkward conversation about how you feel. Be vulnerable with your feelings. And, you know, your partner might go, oh, I didn't know you were feeling that way. Gosh, I'm feeling that way too. And then you can draw together the strength together. You can connect together. And two sharing a problem is much better than one. And so just having that open conversation, it takes a bit of courage sometimes to talk honestly, but taking the time out to actually feel how you feel and having an open conversation to those around you can actually strengthen not only your relationship, it's an opportunity to strengthen your relationship, but it can help you feel better, and also to be able to make decisions that are with more clear-headed and that better choices can be made.
1: Now, Australians generally don't talk like that, do they?
0: Well, we tend to say, you know, she'll be right, mate, and, you know, like, you know, they've gone through grief and they get busy. We tend to not allow ourselves to grieve, and we tend to sort of suppress anger because that's not allowed, and so it is really, but our emotions are our sort of guidance system to help us know what we need in terms of feeling, you know, safe and secure, and to look after our well-being. So when we can really take a moment out of our day and go, you know, gosh, I don't feel too good, well, do something about it, you know, whether that's just, you know, 10 minutes walk in a park, whatever you can manage, you know, having a phone call with a supportive friend, try and have your, sometimes it's, you know, I say to my clients, you know, having a list of 10 things that help, that support you, your support you, a go-to list.
20: that might only take a couple of minutes but will bump you up.
1: That's walking in the park. What other sorts of things?
20: Yes. So ring a friend, a supportive friend, not a friend that will go into the drama and make you feel worse. So ring a supportive friend who will bump up your confidence and help you feel safe. Going for a walk in nature is really a good one because you've got the added benefit of being in nature and the peace and harmony of the nature around you. Even something silly like, you know, dancing around the kitchen, listening to your favourite song can really bump you out of a low mood.
1: Keep going.
20: Yeah, so it depends on the person. So everyone's going to have a separate list of 10 things, but you could jot that down in sort of like, you know, 10 seconds. You could say, okay, well, my things on my go-to list are there, and then you throw it on the fridge and you near the toothbrush, and when you can't get out of bed in the morning, you've got your list.
1: So they're good things to do anyway, aren't they?
20: Yeah, exactly. Anything that bumps your mood up, guess what? Bumps your children's mood up and all those you love, you know, so because we're all connected. And that's something that we can do, and it doesn't take, you know, I'm sure a lot of us are doing a lot of scrolling on the social media. You know, we can scroll for, some people are scrolling for an hour, so we can find 10 minutes surely to do something that lifts us, you know, and follow our joy. Do something like a child would do. That's what I think.
1: What about sleep?
20: Sleep. Exercise. So the way to channel when you're feeling heavy, there's some good channels for channeling out that heavy energy. And so is having the empowered conversation that I've talked about. A problem shared is a problem halved. Another thing is exercise, getting out, putting your shoes on, going for a walk, exercise, sleep, connection we've talked about. Connection with a loved one that supports you. Gratitude is a big one. Gratitude, you know, waking up in the morning instead of still going on, oh, you know, life's so bad, you know, and talking about what you lack and, you know, complaining about this and complaining about that. Spin it and turn it to saying what you're grateful for, and you'll just amazingly feel, you know, you'll feel better quickly if you start just gratitude that, you know, you've got fresh air to breathe, and it could be as simple as, you know, a meal. You've got availability to meals and shelter and, you know, all those things we take for granted so often.
1: So if people are listening tonight, which they are, what would you like them to take away from what we're talking about?
20: Well, with what's happening in the world, our inner state is that our inner state determines how we experience the world. So our inner state, if we're feeling fearful and we're not feeling too good, it will exasperate the problem. So we prioritise our self-care will make a difference to how, and calm our nervous system will make a difference to how we view the world. And we'll be able to think clearer, and our problems won't spiral, we won't get more problems coming our way.
1: Elizabeth Jane, thanks so much for talking to us tonight. God bless you. Thank you.
20: That's my pleasure, Bill. Anytime.
1: Thank you.
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1: I've got this message from John. It goes, "Hey Billy boy, if you get time, could you say a prayer for Diane at Bateman's Bay? She is suffering from dementia. She was a nurse and such a kind and helpful great gal. Just a wonderful person. Thanks, Bill." Well, John, I couldn't end the program without saying a prayer for Joe. So let's just stop for a minute. Just stop for a minute. Dearest God, we pray for Joe and all she means to so many people. We give you thanks for your love through her, which spread to all those people she helped. Bless her. And may she find peace, and may you give her peace, and may she find the wonderful peace in your love. In Jesus' name, amen. Well, it's been quite a night tonight. We've had everything from homelessness to riding in a car and going through the things. One of the things I'd like to talk about a lot next week is ancestry. Have you ever been addicted to Ancestry.com? Like my sister has. And I tell you, we've found relatives we never even knew we had. I'd love your experiences from that because I can share your pain. 131873.

0: to walk.
1: Yeah, shit.
0: Oh, with those blues.
1: I'm afraid.
0: I'm not afraid. This rover crossed over.
1: If I never have a shame,
0: I'd be rich as Rockefeller. Gold dust at my feet on the sunny side of the street. Well, as my old grandma used to say, Billy, it's time to sling your hook and get out of here. I really want to thank you for listening tonight. Hope you can join me again next Sunday. And until then, God bless and good night.
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4: Hello, I'm Sarah Wiedersehen. US Vice President J.D. Vance has arrived in Switzerland to help negotiators build on the interim peace deal to end the war in Iran. A memorandum of understanding was signed last week, and US and Iranian negotiators have 60 days to reach a formal agreement. However, negotiations have been complicated by the exchange of fire between Israel and Hezbollah in Lebanon. British Prime Minister Keir Starmer is reportedly preparing to step down after concluding his position is now untenable. As Nine's Europe correspondent Mimi Becker reports, an announcement could be imminent.
5: According to British press, it could be as early as tomorrow, and the headlines here in the UK say Starmer is ready to resign. He is at his country estate Chequers with his wife this weekend, weighing up his political future, but it was just Friday that he vowed to fight to keep his leadership, but government sources now say that he knows the game is up. It comes after Greater Manchester Mayor Andy Burnham won a hotly contested by-election, and becoming an MP means that he can now challenge for leadership.
4: New polling shows a majority of voters back a fall in national house prices as a result of the Albanese government's tax overhaul. The Resolve Political Monitor published in The Age found 54% supported lower house prices compared with just 11% who were opposed. Labor's changes to negative gearing and the capital gains tax, designed to make housing more affordable, will go to the Senate tomorrow for debate. Queensland councils want the federal government to reverse its decision to cut funding to disaster recovery. Under the changes, funding to communities impacted by natural disasters will be split 50-50 between state and federal governments. Previously, the Commonwealth chipped in a bigger share. Local Government Association of Queensland CEO Alison Smith warns it means less money for people in areas prone to natural disasters.
6: So automatically that spells an equation where less money will come to communities to help them recover from disasters. And being here in Queensland, which is Australia's most disaster-prone state, we see this as a disastrous outcome.
4: And an anti-whaling protester who climbed into a whaling vessel in Iceland has been arrested. One of Iceland's two remaining whaling ships has set out to kill whales after a two-year hiatus. Iceland is one of only three countries that still openly permit whaling, alongside Norway and Japan.
7: For Canberra's best coverage of the NRL, join the Continuous Call team every Saturday and Sunday from 1 p.m. Now a sports update on 2CC.
4: The Sydney Roosters have beaten the Cronulla Sharks 27-8 to wrap up round 16 of the NRL. Earlier, the Warriors beat the Cowboys and the Melbourne Storm beat the Canberra Raiders 42-20. Raiders coach Ricky Stewart says they gave away too many penalties in the second half.
8: Some people just don't learn. Some really, really stupid penalties we gave away, gave them field position and they scored off it.
4: In the AFL, the Western Bulldogs have beaten St Kilda 12-11-83 to 8-12-60, while North Melbourne has defeated Richmond by 25 points at the MCG. At the World Cup, a goal with just 2 minutes of stoppage Time to spare has seen four-time champion Germany down Ivory Coast 2-1 to advance to the knockout stage, while Japan has defeated Tunisia 4-0. That's latest news and sport.
3: 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Canberra's cold. Your house doesn't have to be.
9: A low of 3 degrees this morning with a chance of morning fog and a slight chance of a shower, top of 14. Patchy frost and fog on Tuesday morning before a mostly sunny afternoon, max of 12 degrees. More frost Wednesday morning with a chance of fog before a mostly sunny afternoon with light winds, top of 15. Then partly cloudy and the slight chance of a shower Wednesday, top of 14 degrees.
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18: Good morning. Welcome along. If you would like to be proactive, please do. I'm just kind of amused by the front pages of a couple of tabloids handed to me only seconds ago. I think it says so much about the two biggest cities in Australia. For example, the Daily Telegraph, exclusive, cops dig up Australia's biggest cocaine bust worth $816 million in Western Sydney, and the headline is Mother Lode. The largest cocaine seizure in Australian history has been made in Sydney's West, with 2.7 tons of the drug, that seems like a lot, found hidden in sophisticated bunkers on a rural property. AFP officers allege the drugs came to shore in Queensland after being transferred off a cargo ship from Belize in Central America. So there you go, Sydney, Emerald City, Cocaine City. Meantime, in Melbourne, the Herald Sun, ambush execution. Fears of revenge attacks after ex-boxer standover man gunned down on busy street in brazen killing. I know Sydney's got its fair share of gangster behaviour lately, but I think we still turn to Melbourne as the crime capital, don't we? It's a bit more well, down home with Courier Mail. Meat pie budget. Treasurer's bid to go back to basics. And there's a picture of Premier David Crisafulli and the Treasurer, David Janetsky, tucking into pies at Kenrose Bakery in Carina. Oh, Carina. I used to live there when I was about 14. The old man bought a place there, had a house. He actually got a bit lucky with the mayor of the day, because behind the house, which was quite a nice house, it was sort of a U-shaped house with a patio in the U-shape. I liked it. But behind the house was a dirty, smelly old drain. But the Lord Mayor of the day turned it into a lovely park. So the old man got lucky there. Yes. Anyway, meat pie budget. Treasurer David Janetsky will deliver stability in a world of volatility in the state budget on Tuesday. His second budget won't boast frills, but will focus on lowering debt. What a concept. Now, if there's something you'd like to talk about this morning, by all means, give me a ring. If you've never listened before, the number is 131-873. Or you can send me a text. I do read those, 0460-873-873. Or you can send me an email. Send it to overnights@2gb.com. That's pretty straightforward. I was, well, to be honest with you, asleep on the couch, but working these hours, my body says, hey, it's 2 a.m, time to get up and do stuff. So I woke up at 2 a.m, and there was an ancient movie on show, on free-to-air, called Champagne Charlie. And what intrigued me about Champagne Charlie was the theme of the movie was competition between music halls. But I happened to catch this film at a time when the main attraction, played by Tommy Trinder, there's a name from the past, the main attraction was singing a song about the government of the day and how the government of the day promised a lot but didn't live up to the promises. I thought, well, who would have thought? The movie was made in 1944, and I think the action was supposed to be set maybe in the early 1900s. Was that the height of the music halls? And anyway, I thought, gee, as the song went on about the politicians of the day, I thought this is pretty subversive for a music hall. And sure enough, people in top hats in the audience stood up and began to remonstrate with the performers, saying that they were traitorous and going against the government. And then eventually some coppers in top hats turned up. But I was just intrigued by the lyrics of the song and how much they would fit, well, 2026. there you go. Everything changes, everything remains the same. Isn't that what the French say? Plus ça change, something like that. Anyway, if you want to bring me and talk, you're certainly welcome to. Now, Chris, I can usually depend on Chris to call. Shall we start with a Chris? Are we ready for Chris? Hello, Chris.
19: Hi, you can depend on me when it comes to holding our politicians accountable.
18: Can you?
19: If I was able to, I'd put them in jail. I'd get the best out of them. I'd make them pay for what they're doing to us, because that's one of the things that happens with a politician. They can walk away from their job, claim all sorts of conditions of that brought them to that, family issues or whatever. They're not normal, you know. They seem to think they've got special privileges, and they get them. But when it comes to getting out, they can claim all these sort of things and get away with it. But look, I've got a couple of things to say. Number one, we've got the Victorian elections coming up.
18: Mm.
19: And the opposition leader is already looking to those in the country. Those on the land are not going to vote for the Libs. They're going to vote for the Nats. They're the allies. So I don't know why she's going to them. It should be... What I cannot forgive is this opposition's inability to hold the government accountable for over 12 years. And where that leads me is I won't vote Libs. They're wasting their time trying to get people to vote for them when they've failed us for over 12 years.
18: So who are you going to vote for, Chris?
19: Oh, look, it depends. I'll put the...
18: What, you haven't decided yet?
19: Sorry?
18: A man with your strong convictions? You haven't decided yet?
19: No, what I'll do is I'll give you the order, which I'll put them in. And I've been doing this for some years now, especially with the Greens. They go down the bottom. There's no second thoughts to them. The Teals the Independents, I don't know. If someone says something that I can half believe, I might give them some consideration. I actually spend a bit of time in polling booths to find out what these people are on about. But I'll probably end up voting for One Nation because I just want them. They're the only way that we're going to get rid of this government and punish the Libs. We can't reward the Libs. That has to be made clear.
18: But you sound like you're still not sure, Chris. Are you still available there to be swayed by the argument of one party or another?
19: No, I'm not going to be swayed by one party. Like I said, I'll put the Greens down the bottom. I'll put Labor next. I'll look at the... Well, it depends on what the Teals and what the Independents have to say.
18: Well, that's what I said. You see, you're still saying depends on what they have to say. You're still there. You're still there to be talked into a different vote.
19: Now, look, I'm given the odd chance that there's someone amongst them who is not left-leaning, and those chances are pretty slow, pretty slim. Then I'll put the Liberal Party in. Then I'll go for One Nation because I know at the end of the day, at least, they're going to put the only party that's going to put the Libs in their place. And being out of office, say maybe losing more seats might be the kick up the backside that they've deserved for 12 and a half years or nearly 13 years. And to me, there's no rewards. You don't reward a failure, and that's what they've been. To go out there now canvassing to the country, to those on the land, to vote for the Liberal Party, it's the cities you want to focus on. That's where you're losing the votes.
18: Okay. All right, but you're still not sure who you're going to vote for, Chris. I'm amazed. A man of conviction like yourself, I thought you'd be so set in what you were going to do come the election that the...

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0: Paul has called in from Melbourne. Good morning, Paul.
10: Good morning, Mike. How are you doing, sir?
0: I'm well, thank you.
10: Yeah, old movies. Until the 1970s in America, there was a quite a lot of restrictions on what you could actually put in a movie around criticising the government and certainly criticising the police. Before then, you couldn't, you were forced to portray police as always being honest and uncorruptible and the fount of knowledge, and kind of the government the same way, until the MPAA started bringing in the started bringing in the laws around the PG, the M, the MA rating.
0: So what was that? That was the Hays Code, was it?
10: I think it was the Hays Code, yeah, it was before I was born. But, yeah, there were very, very strict rules around how you could portray government institutions.
0: Yeah.
10: And, you know, police and government were always above reproach. Have you got a moment for something completely different?
0: Hello?
10: Hello? Mike, yeah?
0: Yeah, I'm here.
10: Yeah, just if you got a minute for something completely different. On the weekend, I watched a documentary concerning the events of 17th of August, 1980 at Ayers Rock. Does that ring a bell, that date, sir?
0: Yes. What happened then? Give me a hint.
10: Lindy Chamberlain ring a bell?

0: Yes, okay. So was that when she was first charged, or?
1: That was when baby Zaria was taken by a dingo, although the Northern Territory had four goes at it in the courts before finally reaching that opinion. But it's interesting that wild animals don't attack, almost always do not attack humans, and particularly sleeping humans. And that's millions of years of learning that the human comes off better. So they stay away. So a predator is going to smell you before it sees you or hears you.
0: Mm.
1: And a predator, you know, can tell what is prey, like a deer giving out a sweet kind of smell, and it can work out what another predator is, because we give off sulfur and nitrogen, sort of all the meat-eater pheromones and so forth that we give off. But in addition to that, when a predator smells a human for the first time, it can smell that, but it can also smell sunscreen, deodorant.
0: Yes.
1: And it doesn't have a card in its brain for what this is. Only it knows it's a predator and it's something it hasn't, you know, ever come across before. So predators have to make a constant decision about whether to attack something or not, because the consequences of it fighting another predator and losing, you know, to get killed, or even if it gets injured, it breaks a leg or something like that, as a predator, it's finished, you know. So they're very picky.
0: Yes.
1: And also when they come up on humans who are sleeping, again, they're in a tent or in a sleeping bag, they've got no picture in their head for what that is. There's also no flight response from the human because they're sleeping. So, you know, with cats and stuff, if you put some tinsel down on the ground, cat will ignore it. You shake tinsel, its eyes glaze over and its attack instincts come in and starts to chase.
0: Mm.
1: Humans don't move. But the biggest thing of all is that if a human then stands up, it's on two legs. It's reared up. And that is, to an animal, the most aggressive stance that anything can take. Like a bear will get up on two legs, or a snake will rise up high.
0: Yeah.
1: So that's why they don't attack, because they think the juice ain't worth the squeeze with whatever this is.
0: Yeah.
1: They can think. But the exceptions are if the animal is very sick or hurt and it's starving and it has no other choice. It sometimes happens in India and Africa with lions and tigers. Or if you associate food with them, which is why it's always a bad idea to feed wild animals, because that overcomes all those negative messages in their head and they start to associate humans with food. And there was a lot of controversy about whether they should or should not have been feeding the dingoes out there.
0: Well, I think there still is. By the way, Paul, I don't know if you've investigated this, but I believe the exception to the rule, at least one of them, is the hippopotamus, which will go out of its way to attack humans.
1: Only, I think, if they're in the water from memory, but they're, you know, they're one of the few animals, what do they weigh, 2-3 tons?
0: Yeah.
1: We might overcome it, but generally predators will stay away. The other thing they smell, which they really, really hate, is embers or smoke from fires, because a fire to an animal is an extreme danger.
0: Oh, yes.
1: Even if a campfire's gone out and your clothes are smoky, I mean, just every signal stacks up in their brain, whatever that is, leave it alone. I don't know about Harold Chamberlain thing. About 15 years ago, I was at Taronga Zoo, you know, just visiting there, and there was a park ranger there at the dingo enclosure. And I went up and she said hello, and I said hello and nodded. And, you know, I just said to her, hey, I've got a question. And just when I said that, the soulless dead eyes came across. She couldn't have been more bored. I didn't even get to ask my question. She just straight out said, no, a dingo can't carry a baby. These are well-maintained animals in prime condition and they couldn't do it. Like, she knew what the question was.
0: Right.
1: You know, before it even came out. She must have been asked that like 20 times a day her whole life.
0: Yes. Yeah, that's interesting.
1: I don't know.
0: Yeah, I don't know. I mean, people still have their own opinion about Lindy Chamberlain, I guess. I'll tell you a quick story. Years ago, I was at a radio station. There was a guy named Arch Tambakis. Do you remember him? Anyway, Arch went his own way. There are a few stories about Arch. He ended up in New Zealand, and there was a special law passed for him. He did the overnight program, and it basically accommodated some of Arch's more extreme views. But Arch complained that he wasn't involved in the events of the station enough, and after it was decided that Lindy was innocent and the dingo is what done it, Lindy came in for an interview, and Arch asked to be introduced to Lindy, and he was. And he had a bit of a chat to Lindy, and he said, yeah, well, you know, good on you for getting off. I mean, I still think you done it, but good on you. So there you are. All right, on that note, Paul, thank you for calling.
1: Have a good night.
0: See ya.
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0: Now, let me see. Helen's been there for a little while. Good morning.
15: Oh, hi, Mike. Yes, I was just wanting to mention about Pauline. I watched her at the press club and I enjoyed it, but where I was disappointed, because Credlin was mentioned and showed a photo, it was very quick, of Pauline had her first husband was a, now I think she said Bosnian refugee, and that surprised me because, you know, we don't know much about her at all that way. And there was a photo of her she showed, and she, as a very young woman and a little girl. And at the press club, I was disappointed. I thought she might have started off giving a bit of a bio of herself. If you want to run the country, you like to have a bit of an idea on the person, whoever it is.
0: Right.
15: And I can remember when Susan Lee first went on to the press club, she explained where she was born and her parents, and it was interesting to get a feel of what she did, and which I never knew, and or many others, and what she did in the outback and all that sort of thing, and with animals.
0: Mm.
15: And so I was expecting to hear something, because Peter Kirtland had mentioned it quickly.
0: Right.
15: And I was looking forward to hearing a bit about Pauline herself. And I thought, how interesting, a first husband, because everybody then was, oh, she's a racist, blah, blah, blah. But apparently a first husband, I think it was Bosnia, but I will, if that's incorrect, I apologise, but a refugee. So she isn't a racist, but it would have been good to hear a bit more about her. You don't want to know her real private business, of course, but we all know where Albo came from, and, you know, it's good to, they're running the country and you understand them. So I was disappointed just in that part.
0: I understand, yes. Yes.
15: I would have liked,
0: well, it's an interesting point. You know, you'd like to know more about the person you would consider supporting for an important role in the country. Yeah.
15: Yeah, and, you know, I mean, everybody talks about the fish and chip shop and all that sort of thing. But she did have, you know, she's 72 and was a long time ago. And she had long, dark hair.
0: Mm.
15: Like this photo, it was just interesting, and I thought there's more to her. I think maybe she might be a little bit before what people can accept. But as far as a racist, that's not true. But we don't know. She doesn't say anything about. Maybe she just doesn't want to go back that far.
0: Don't know.
15: But Credlin saying it and the photo, I thought, oh, gee, I was looking forward to her coming on and talking a little bit like Susan Lee had done. She hadn't.
0: Well, maybe between now and election time that will happen and you'll learn more.
15: Yes, that's right. So anyway, I just thought I'd phone up. And and also, too, I was listening to Rowan Dean about monoculture and all different cultures, and as Pauline said, we're not multicultural, we're this and this. And then he explained what it all meant. And monoculture doesn't mean that we all have to be like, I'm an Anglo-Saxon. You know, you can be a Muslim and come out here and practice your own religion and all that sort of thing, but sort of fit in without it being like hate preaching.
0: Don't try and push it on everybody else.
15: That's right. It's like me, because I'm a Church of England, I'm going to Bible bash, you know.
0: Do you?
15: And so I thought she's a bit, I think she's misunderstood in a lot of ways.
0: Yes, that's probably true. All right, Helen, thank you for calling.
15: All right. Thank you.
0: Have
15: Bye.
0: A nice morning. Emmanuel has called in from Hurstville. Good morning.
13: Hi, look, I'm going to change the topic. I was watching a program. They were visiting a vineyard, and this was, you know, about yesterday morning, and the motoring guy was visiting a vineyard, but the guy that grows the vineyard made a very interesting comment about wine. He said this. He said that wine will actually unblock your arteries. Now, that is a huge comment to make. Have you ever heard this, that drinking alcohol will actually make you healthier? Have you ever heard of this nonsense?
0: Well, I talked to somebody about that the other day because they don't approve of what they call the health washing of alcohol.
13: Correct. But
0: maybe there's some point in it because if you drink enough, have you ever heard of gin blossoms?
13: No.
0: Okay. Gin blossoms are red spots that you get on your face from drinking too much gin. And have you noticed that people who drink a lot get red noses?
13: Yes.
0: That's because the veins open up. In fact, he's no longer with us, but there was a very well-known current affairs presenter who drank so much that his face was so red they would cover it with green makeup before putting on human-like makeup.
13: What? Wow.
0: So that maybe that goes to the opening the arteries thing, but I don't know whether it's actually healthy for
13: me. It doesn't. I'm an industrial chemist, and let me explain. You need to understand that ethanol does not break down plaque. It doesn't. Now, you may say, how do you know this? Please, look up on the internet, does ethanol or alcohol actually will break down plaque deposits on your arteries?
0: Yeah.
13: It categorically says that it doesn't. It does not. So when someone selling you wine or brandy, whatever, tells you this is actually good for you, it's actually the reverse. It's bad for you. Did you know that?
0: Well, I think quite often when people are trying to sell you something, they either exaggerate or leave out certain bits or straight out fib.
13: Or straight out lie to you. Before I let you go, just to tell you, any alcohol that you consume is actually mixed with the acid in your stomach, which is hydrochloric acid, and it becomes an aldehyde. Now, and all aldehydes are poisonous. So when people tell you drink and be happy, because, you know, I don't know you know this, the AMA presently is saying it's okay to drink 1 to 2 drinks a day. Have you heard this?
0: Yes.
13: Have you actually, do you know, I mentioned that to a doctor and I said, I disagree with that. I agree only with the point that alcohol should not be consumed.
0: But
13: what do
0: people
13: you think?
0: Do. They like the effect of it. They always have done.
13: Well, yeah, because it obviously lowers down your social inhibitions and it makes you feel whatever, you know, like talkative and blah, blah. But ultimately, you drink so much, you agree there is a major problem at the moment in Australia of people drinking excessively, isn't it?
0: Well, some people do, yeah. Yeah.
13: You know, the definition of being an alcoholic, you know what it is?
0: Tell me.
13: Any idea?
0: Tell me.
13: It's if you want to have one drink a day.
0: That's well, if you can't resist having one drink a day, then you're an alcoholic. Hmm. All right.
13: Correct. It is. Anyway, I'll let you go on that.
0: Thank you, Emmanuel. Okay.
13: Bye.
0: Bye.
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0: Good morning. A caller said, did we remember way back? When did we decide what year it was? Does it say? Okay. But Pauline, concerned about death threats, said this.
25: Fellow Australians, if you are seeing me now, it means I have been murdered.
0: Yes, Pauline was concerned about death threats back then. That still exists. We just found it on YouTube, but it doesn't say exactly what year, but we could probably figure it out if we looked into it a little more. Let me go to Terry from Brisbane. Hello.
26: Morning, Mike.
0: Morning, Terry.
26: I've spoken to you briefly before about this imbroglio with KPMG.
0: Mm.
26: It doesn't seem to exercise much reaction in the general public.
0: Well, I suppose because it's seen as being a more specialised scandal, it doesn't affect everybody.
26: Well, I think there is the mistake. I mean, they seem to be involved across all the top-end financing arrangements that go between governments and these companies.
0: Mm.
26: And the implications in the reports in the Australian are pretty dire. And you wonder whether they just let these people walk or does somebody actually take them on?
0: Well, there's a big piece by Janet Albrechtson. Did you read that?
26: Yeah, that was excellent.
0: Yeah, well, she's saying, why did they do what they did? The answer is because they can, saying that it was because of a 30-year-old law that needs revision, that was a mistake in the first place.
26: Yeah. But there still doesn't seem to be much exercise at the top of the tree. None of the politicians seem to be following it up. When you look at the report of the attendees at the football match in Melbourne over the weekend, it looks like musical chairs.
0: Yes,
26: everybody knows everybody, and nobody shall bear ill will.
0: Well, you know, surely you've noticed that before. The expression failing upwards. Somebody gets involved in a disgrace or doesn't do a good job at their whatever it is, corporation in a senior position, and then the mates come in and say, but mate, he's not a bad bloke. Give him another go, eh? And there you are.
26: Well, I'd like to hear the professors' input on that.
0: Okay. I wonder if he's interested.
26: Yeah, I guess he would be. I'll bet he would be.
0: All right. Well, why don't you drop him a note? Because the plan is for me to be here all this week at this time of the morning. So when's the professor on? Wednesday, isn't it? Wednesday or Thursday?
26: I'm not sure.
0: Anyway, he'll be on in a few days. Why don't you look up his website and say, hey, Professor Flint, what do you think about this? See if you get a reaction from him.
26: Okay.
0: All right.
26: Well, hopefully he'll chase him up too.
0: Well, I leave it up to him. I just go with whatever he wants to talk about in his topics, but sometimes we do branch into other areas. There's no doubt about it. But I think he'd probably want to take a pretty deep dive into KPMG and what happened there before commenting on it. But if you ask him as a citizen, you may stir his interest.
26: Okay.
0: All
26: Thanks
0: right.
26: For your time.
0: You're welcome.
26: Bye.
0: Nicholas has called in, as he does. Good morning.
2: Yeah, good morning, Mike. Just first of all, in relation to Chris from Laylaw, he initially comes across as somebody who thinks in absolutes. I'm broadly in agreement with his ideas. But I think what came up tonight, it shows that even though you may be well set in thinking about what should be the solution to something, when it comes to actually voting, there is a point where you have to decide between certain alternatives, and there are shades of political opinion that you need to take into account. And politics, like life, is not always about absolutes.
0: No, but I'm just surprised somebody like Chris, who seems so passionate in his beliefs, is apparently still open to be swayed one way or the other.
2: Well, I think that's a good thing, actually. But I think it was an interesting conversation because it allows us to step back from whatever beliefs we might hold strongly, and get down to the actual nitty-gritty of voting, which, if you're not just doing it blindly, means making a choice between certain alternatives, and that's surely the essence of democracy. But it was an interesting conversation.
0: Glad it was interesting, yeah.
2: And now, there was mention of the Azaria Chamberlain case,
0: yeah,
2: in the context of dingoes and whether they're capable of carrying
0: babies.
2: Off a baby and so forth. My thoughts go back to that case, and it just revealed, if you like, some of the uglier side of public opinion, because the poor lady was basically, the presumption of innocence was thrown out the window in the minds of many people,
0: yeah,
2: because I think she belonged to a rather obscure and fundamentalist sect of either the Baptist or the Congregationalist Church, I'm not sure. And her very strong beliefs were seen in a bad light by many people, and there was kind of an irrational connection between a murderous intent and her fundamentalist belief, and also there was a connection there with the name Azaria, which had Old Testament resonances, I think relating to a sacrifice for God, or the love of God, or sacrifice for God. I'd have to look up the case history to get more information about it, or remember more about it. But it really did show an ugly side to our society, I think, in the way that there was so much prejudice against her. And really, I even remember some bad taste posters and T-shirts that came out with lines like "the dingo is innocent," you know, sort of a mocking attitude towards what was essentially a great tragedy for the family.
0: Yeah,
2: and they're my thoughts on it at the time.
0: Well, somebody said you don't go underestimating the public taste. And what you're describing, I guess, happens in other ways even now, but it certainly was a talking point. In a way, I thought it was kind of Australian. You know, the general view seemed to be, what a ridiculous story. That never happened. Lock her up, lock her up. And then after she'd been locked up for a while, the thinking seemed to be, she's been locked up for a while, and who knows, really, let her out, let her out. And we did.
2: There was also a lot of misinterpretation of evidence that was presented. For example, the car, which was initially thought had contained splattered blood, contained a kind of dye or paint, and there was a lot of things that were presented in court which distorted the narrative, so to speak. But I think it was a real low point for Australian society, the way that she and her family was treated.
0: All right. Thank you, Nicholas.
2: But anyway, they're my thoughts on it, and people may have different views, but I just remember it as a very sad, sad occasion for Australia.
0: All right. Thank you, Nicholas.
2: Okay.
0: Bye.
2: Bye.
0: By the Pauline Hanson video, we decided it was from 1997. That's the one where Pauline is heard. Have you still got it? Just play it again.
25: Fellow Australians, if you are seeing me now, it means I have been murdered.
0: Yes, so that was back in 97. And now for something completely different, Denise from Randwick is on the line. Good morning.
3: Good morning, Michael. How are you?
0: I'm well, thank you.
3: Yes, well, I'm going away from the topic of politics and everything else.
0: What would you like to talk about, Denise?
3: I'm talking about budgerigars.
0: Budgies, yes.
3: Budgies, little budgies.
0: Mm-hmm.
3: Well, I read them, you know, like I had a mother and a father, and they gave birth to three little budgies.
0: A mother and a father budgie, you mean?
3: A mother and a father budgie had eggs, and they produced three little
0: budgies.
3: Little
0: yeah,
3: little budgies, little baby budgies.
0: Mm-hmm.
3: Anyway, I went upstairs one day, and I come downstairs, and I was in the kitchen, and the mother budgie killed her little baby.
0: Wow.
3: Yeah, it was really horrific, you know, and
0: how did she kill them?
3: She was pecking at it. She was pecking at it. And the reason
0: did she kill all of them or just one of them?
3: One of them. The reason being, from what I think, is because somebody handled it the day before, and the smell of the budgie and smell of the baby, the mother didn't recognise the smell, and that's why she pecked at it.
0: Because
3: the smell was different.
0: Mm. So did the other two survive?
3: Oh, yeah, the other two survived. They were beautiful. The two little sisters were really nice, and you know, it was really good. And the father was the one that I kept because he was the nicest budgie. He was one of the nicest budgies I've ever had. And he was very loyal and faithful, and he was my best friend, you know. I mean, it sounds ridiculous to say friend, but I felt that I was very attracted to this little budgie.
0: I see. Yes. Okay. Mm. And how long did your little budgie relationship last?
3: Well, I've still got budgie and a canary at the moment.
0: Are they the same ones?
3: No, these are different ones. Hunter died. My little baby Hunter died, and I was very sad to see him die. It took me about a week to get over it.
0: I understand. Yes.
3: But it was really sad, and I really loved Hunter. And the other ones were okay, but they weren't like Hunter.
0: Oh, well. Well, thank you for telling us that story, Denise.
3: I know it sounds ridiculous, but it's my story, and I treasure my budgies very much.
0: I understand. Thank you for calling.
3: Okay, bye.
0: Bye.
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0: Christine says, "Hi Mike, it was quite terrible what happened to baby Preston in the UK, who was murdered by his adopted father." Yes, it certainly was, Christine. And it was two men living together. The two were originally arrested, but in the end, I think only one was convicted. But what they did, apparently, to a 13-month-old baby, you know, how could somebody be so vile, just beyond nature? Yeah, I agree. Anyway, we will have some news for you in approximately 17 seconds, and I'll read some more texts in the next hour, and if you want to give me a call, hey, go ahead.
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28: Hello, I'm Sarah Wiedersane. US and Iranian negotiators are in Switzerland to discuss the framework for a peace deal to end the war in Iran. They have 60 days to reach an agreement. However, the negotiations have been complicated by the exchange of fire between Israel and Hezbollah in Lebanon. Speaking ahead of the talks, US Vice President J.D. Vance has told reporters he's hopeful progress can be made.
29: We'll have a couple days of talks. We've got to get this thing kicked off in the right way. There's a lot to discuss, but we're going to go through it all.
30: Hopefully make progress on the nuclear issue, make progress on the Lebanon ceasefire issue.
28: Prime Minister Anthony Albanese will hold fuel security talks with his state and territory counterparts today as confusion surrounds the Strait of Hormuz. The government will this week introduce legislation to extend fuel excise relief until the end of July, albeit at a lower rate. The laws will see drivers save 16 cents per litre at the bowser rather than 32 cents and are expected to pass Parliament with the opposition's support. The US military says traffic is continuing to flow through the strait, despite Iran's claims it has closed the vital waterway. A new poll shows a majority of voters are comfortable with a fall in house prices as a result of the Albanese government's plans to make housing more affordable. The Resolve Political Monitor published in The Age found 54% supported lower house prices. Just 11% were opposed. 35% said they were unsure. Support was strongest amongst Labor voters and people aged between 18 and 34. The federal opposition leader is calling for the control of wild brumbies in the New South Wales Snowy Mountain region to be given back to local landowners. Aerial shooting of the horses resumed in June after being put on hold in March last year due to a successful reduction in herds. Angus Taylor has joined a weekend rally to demand the scheme be halted. He's told Sky News the mass culls are inhumane and unnecessary.
1: What is needed is to hand control back to the locals. Until the 1980s, the locals had control over this and the outcomes worked. It worked.
28: Sir Keir Starmer is reportedly preparing to announce he will step down as British Prime Minister after overwhelming pressure from within his own Labor Party. Andy Burnham is considered to be Starmer's likely successor after he secured a return to Westminster following a resounding win in the Makerfield by-election last week. And an investigation is underway into a head-on collision near Batemans Bay on the New South Wales south coast that has left two men dead.
12: For Canberra's best coverage of the NRL, join the Continuous Call team every Saturday and Sunday from 1pm. Now a sports update on 2CC.
28: Will Warbrick has scored three tries to help Melbourne down the Raiders 42-20 in what was Cameron Munster's 250th NRL match. The Warriors dominated the Cowboys, winning 38-20, while Cronulla went down to the Roosters 27-8. Sharks coach Craig Fitzgibbon says his side was a little flat after last week.
13: The simple things add up, and if you add up being a little bit off over the course of time, I thought, you know, we end up chasing our tail, giving away penalties and errors.
28: In the AFL, the Bulldogs have returned to the winners list, defeating St Kilda 83-61 at Docklands. The Kangaroos have jumped into the competition's top 10 after recording a 25-point win over Richmond. And at the FIFA World Cup, Japan has smashed Tunisia 4-0. Germany has booked their place in the knockout rounds with a dramatic 2-1 victory over Ivory Coast.
14: 2CC weather. Alexander Watson Insulation. Canberra's cold. Your house doesn't have to be.
15: A low of 3 degrees this morning with a chance of morning fog and the slight chance of a shower. Top of 14. Patchy frost and fog on Tuesday morning before a mostly sunny afternoon. Max of 12 degrees. More frost Wednesday morning with a chance of fog before a mostly sunny afternoon with light winds. Top of 15. Then partly cloudy and the slight chance of a shower Wednesday. Top of 14 degrees.
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0: Joyce says, dear Mike, thank you for bringing back the closing tune. Love it. This is Joy. Yeah, I'm glad you like it. People do. I just thought it was a bit too whimsical for our times. I thought these are more serious times. But it's a bit from... have you got the bigger bit of it there?
6: Just dropped in.
0: Oh, that's the goodbye.
6: To see yeah. What condition my condition was in.
19: Yeah, yeah, oh yeah.
0: Yeah, I think there's a bigger bit of it stored in there somewhere too, in case we needed a longer break the other day. Yes. Anyway, inspired by my watching The Big Lebowski yet again. Will says Michael, and then. It looks like six dots, and that the explanation is that's a theatrical pause. Okay, Michael, theatrical pause. Sad song suggestion. The Paris Match by the Style Council, or just a good version by Tracy Thorne. Paris Match. Ask your producer to gloss the lyrics. Very poignant. The track has a very Sergei Gainsbourg feel. Beautiful, smoky. In fact, I might... light up a Galwa now. Yes. Okay, Will. Margaret says you're sounding a little better. Take the vitamin C and D and Monica honey. Actually, I bought some honey, but I didn't get around to taking any of it. I've been taking some vitamin C and a few other things. Yes. Thank you for your concerns, Margaret. What else we got here? Yes, I did that. And Wendy says, hi, Mike. If anyone wants to know about Pauline Hanson's life, all they have to do is Google. There's a very informative official website which provides all the information about Pauline. Fond regards, Wendy. Thank you, Wendy. Wendy's given me the link there. But I guess all you have to do is, as you say, Google Pauline Hanson, and apparently you find out lots of stuff. Harry says, hi, Mike. I support Hanson's monoculture policy on education, the focus on Aussie history, compulsory in primary and high schools, special attention, Gallipoli and Anzacs. Cheers, Harry. Yes, there are things that are happening. I'm more and more inclined to go along with what Peter Cochran was saying the other day, that the Brumby Cull really isn't about the environment. It's because the Brumbies are an introduced species, and it's all part of continuing efforts to destroy everything that might be associated with the early days of the European arrival. I'm inclined to think that may well be the case. Yes. Anyway, so Minns now wants to hand the Brumby Cull back to the locals, would that be a better result? What do you think? And I guess implied in that is not necessarily a cull, but to cull or not to cull. Would that work better with the Brumbies? I don't know. I'd be interested. You're listening, Peter Cochran. What do you think? Don says, hi, Mike. I remember Arch Tambakis on 2UE. He was outspoken and entertaining, just like Stan Zemanek. Arch actually died about a day after hearing the news of Diana's demise in a car accident. That's true. That's true. And there was some suggestion that he died of a broken heart when he heard about that, because I think he was talking about it and because of the timing. It was reported, he said, in the evening, the news was shocking and almost too much to bear, and he passed away that night. Yes, I think that's right, Don. I think that did happen with Arch. I mean, did he really die of a broken heart, or was it just a coincidence? Who knows? Gene says, good evening, Mike. Another good week coming. Thank you. Gene, who gives a rat's where Albo comes from? He didn't share what his grandfather used to get up to. Does that lady want to know about that too? I don't know. She only mentioned Pauline. John's called in from Canberra. A bit of nostalgia here. Hello, John.
7: G'day. I've got so many things to talk about, but I'm not allowed to talk about some things, but so I try to run it before the person who, you know, takes the call before he goes on to you. So there's two. I could talk about the Four Corners of Police thing corruption. I don't know if you've seen it in New South Wales.
0: No, I haven't seen it, but sounds interesting. I might have a look.
7: Thanks for that. So I won't talk about it because you haven't seen it.
0: No.
7: The other thing, I called in before about the Whitlam dismissal. I was in the federal government. I told you that. Was I talking to you?
0: I don't think so. Not this morning you didn't talk about it.
7: No, it was probably about a week. Sorry to say no, but it was a few days ago. So I just wanted to say again that he was actually sacked because they stopped supply.
0: Yeah.
7: So I was in the federal government. I was in the policy area of the federal government department, and we weren't going to get paid. I think they were talking about some CIA conspiracy, but it was just simple as that. Bjelke Petersen sent a... They had a senator who died. It didn't really probably matter what happened, but Bjelke Petersen then sent this bloke called Field down because he had the option, because senators come from the state. And, of course, Bjelke Petersen was from the Country Party or National Party.
0: Yeah.
7: And he didn't like the Labor government. So he sent this... He sent it down, and it was sufficient to have enough numbers in the Senate to block supply. And supply is just the day-to-day operation, like the day-to-day when you get paid. You know, it's not a major. It's just day-to-day operation. So if you can't get supply, you can't get money.
0: Well, I thought that was an example of how our system worked better than the Americans, because they don't have a governor general there who can dismiss the government because they can't function, because they can't get supply. And like you say, if it had continued, public servants wouldn't have been paid, and that's what's happened. That is what happens in America.
7: Yeah, okay. So I don't know the American system that well, but I'm trying to take in what you're saying.
0: Mm-hmm.
7: But here, just back to here in Australia, once they stopped supply, the government couldn't operate, and the Governor-General had no option but to dismiss the Prime Minister. He didn't have any option because they didn't have any money. So I'm just laughing. You know, I don't mean to laugh at anyone. I'm just saying, if you don't have any money as a government, you're gone. You know, that's it.
0: True.
7: And that's what...
0: By the way, I think, yeah. I don't know whether this is true, it was a long time ago, but I seem to remember that fellow Field you're talking about, when it comes to hateful rhetoric. Somebody said it was the most irresponsible or worst appointment of a senator since Caligula the emperor made his horse a senator.
7: Yeah, you're right. I agree with that. He was a dope, apparently. But Bjelke Petersen, you know, by then, you know, it was going to happen.
0: Yes.
7: I mean, you're right. He was just, I don't know what you want to call him. You've got better words than me. But yeah, that's exactly what happened.
0: Yeah.
7: I think that was another one. I mean, it was complicated. Though someone died, and it was a bit complicated. But they didn't have the numbers. I'm just saying the same thing. You're right.
0: Yeah.
7: All listening to what you said, but it was like that. It was just straight out, bang. Yep. That was the way it went.
0: Well, see, people now are saying, oh, why can't the Governor-General dismiss this government? But they're not in a position to do that.
7: No,
0: that situation hasn't been created.
7: No,
0: this particular Governor-General, I doubt, would do it anyway.
7: The interesting thing about Labor government, just aside from that, is that they spend. Sorry, I don't know whether you stick up for them or not. But the big thing with Whitlam, you know, you couldn't. Everything in the policy area submitted to go through, and he was going to bring in new divisions and new departments. I don't know about full departments, certainly divisions. Going to finance it with a fuel tax or something, and it just all bang. You know, it was just all finished as Fraser got in, but
0: yep.
7: But everyone was worried he was going to bankrupt the country. It was just like a nightmare. But I'm sorry, you know, Labor governments are good at that. Sorry, and they say when you're young, you vote for the Labor government. When you get up, you change tune and go the other way around. But
0: yes.
7: Go to the conservative side. But yeah, but it wasn't very pleasant.
0: I had a wealthy friend who had 32 places where people had to pay him rent to live, and he was also the chief executive officer of a very big Australian corporation. And.
7: Yeah.

0: and the then editor of the Newcastle Herald. I don't know whether the editor of the Newcastle Herald changed his opinions, but they were both mad keen Labour supporters until after Gough had been in for a while.
1: Okay.
0: I mean, Gough was a very impressive individual, personally. He was big and personable.
1: Very
0: and
1: powerful guy, you know, like he's very formidable, and so was Fraser, of course. They were very formidable figures. They did what they felt, you know, they were straight up and out. And that's probably more of the past, you know, they just said that's it. You know, the people today, it's much more complicated, and I don't think you've got figures like that anymore, but rightly or wrongly, but yeah, he was... He wasn't a nasty guy or anything, Gough. He was just straight out. And they said he came from the wrong side of the place. He's a lawyer, and they reckon he shouldn't have been in the Labor Party.
0: Yeah.
1: To joke about that a bit. But, yeah, he wasn't. Yeah, very formidable people. Wow. They're incredible.
0: You know, he just loved to be the center of attention. I think, I don't win any, plaudits from the true believers, I guess, but in a way he was like Trump in that he loved electioneering, but then managing when he got in, it was a bit up and down. Anyway, John, thank you for calling.
1: Okay. Thank you. Bye.
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6: Jackie says, Mike, Lindy appeared on Insight. This would be Lindy Chamberlain, last Tuesday night, and she said 30% of people still say she's guilty. All the best wishes from Jackie. That doesn't surprise me. Marion asks a question here that might be better put to the continuous call team. Why do all football coaches sound like they need a lozenge when they're interviewed after a game? Have they been shouting encouragement?

0: I don't know. Do they sound like that all the time? I don't really know. Kim's called in from Brisbane. Hello.
1: Yes, Mike. Look, first of all, just quickly regarding Lindy Chamberlain on Insight, she was on that, and I thought this will be interesting, but she was sitting amongst people, I believe, that were on the jury that found her guilty. And they were sitting there saying, oh, we probably made a mistake, or, yeah, we did make a mistake. And I thought, no, I always felt she was innocent, and I felt so ashamed of Australians who were so adamant she was guilty, because I think any hungry animal put in a position like that, they don't see a little baby as a baby. They see it probably just as, you know, food. Yes. So I always felt she was, for many reasons. I mean, they were surrounded by people, and people are quick to judge because of their religion or because of what they called the baby. And I thought there was a lot of people that didn't want to really look too hard at the facts, and because I was working in the office with 5-6 other women, they all cheering when she was found guilty. Yeah. And I had to sit there quietly thinking, I cannot believe she was found guilty.
0: So do you think the fact that she was the Seventh-day Adventist, right?
1: Or Jehovah's Witness, I'm not sure.
0: Their husband was a Seventh, something like that. There's a note here from somebody about that, implying that there was some kind of prejudice there, but there's some odd aspects to it. Weren't the baby clothes found neatly folded?
1: Yeah, that was very odd. But just getting back to the whole, it seemed, the guilt seemed to be based on some British woman doing tests in England saying, oh, yes, it was proven to be blood found in the camera case. Well, I think all that was allegedly quashed later, that they'd apparently tested the wrong blood or mistaken it for something else, or the machine they used was faulty, something like that. So all that seemed to be overturned. And, yeah, well, she was obviously compensated a lot of money based on the fact that she was found guilty when she shouldn't have been.
0: And went to jail for a while.
1: I still believe she's totally innocent. I still believe they were totally innocent.
0: Yeah.
1: But can I just say one other thing, Mike?
0: Go on.
1: A big thank you. Thank you, Angus Taylor, for pointing out the obvious, the only prominent politician who's pointed out the inhumane cruelty of the slaughtering and shooting, aerial shooting of these Brumbies, and the unnecessariness of it all. And he's the first prominent politician or anyone I've heard say that in 1980, up until 1980, the local people and people that wanted to come in, rescue the Brumbies, take them home as, you know, horses on their farms and that, and they kept the management of the Brumbies down. So why has that not been announced by media, by people, you know, wanting to stop this horrendous slaughter? Because two things are absolutely clear. The treatment, the slaughtering of these Brumbies is absolutely so cruel and brutal, and they die a long, harrowing death. And also these figures of 16,000, 14,000 Brumbies just are not possible. There would not be that many Brumbies left in the wild. And another thing, Mike, I always thought, correct me if I'm wrong, don't people sell horse manure for fertilizer to help you grow your plants and that? I mean, and here they are trying to paint the Brumbies as wrecking the grasses or, you know, the areas of, you know, Mount Kosciuszko.
0: Well, some reports say that. Some reports say they eat something, whatever it is, something tussock that other critters don't eat. And they're handy for having them, for keeping that down.
1: Yeah, keeping the bad weeds and that down too, absolutely. So thank you, Angus Taylor. How about we have more prominent politicians speak out against the slaughter of these innocent horses.
0: All righty. Thank you, Kim.
1: Thank you.
0: Bye. Jane is from Brisbane. Good morning.
2: Oh, good morning there, Michael.
0: Morning, Jane.
2: I was very interested to see Pauline Hanson at the press club, and I was quite impressed with how she held her own, and it was most interesting to watch how the press responded. And I think it's a very interesting scenario now, because I think that they're a little bit in awe or a little bit weary of her. So they were very, very polite, and I think that they've got to be very careful about how they react, because if they come across as too, you know, this racist business, they're going to show that they really are out of touch, and maybe some of them are actually listening to how the logic of what she makes. It makes sense to Australian people, and, you know, why aren't the journalists understanding it?
0: I think what you say about holding her own, I think that certainly worked. And even though some of the reports by people in publications, people themselves and the publication for which they work, weren't thrilled with Pauline's message, they admitted that she did very well, which I thought was interesting.
2: The point that I mainly ring was because I felt that It's a difficulty in deciding what Australia is, and I don't believe her stating that Australia is multiracial, because you've got to understand what is the first defining feature that people themselves define themselves by. And there are many aspects of what people can define themselves by. Number one, what is culture? Number two, do you define yourself by your race, or maybe your first definer is your religion?
0: Well,
2: and maybe
0: it's what suits some people at the time, isn't it? Particularly those who manage to get a profile based on playing that card, the race card or the religious card.
2: I do think that to say we're multiracial is an issue, and I feel that...
0: But we are multiracial, you can't get away from that, though.
2: But what I believe is we're actually, what is probably more accurate is that we are multi-tribal. And that is where this is becoming a problem, because you've got to remember there are do we define ourselves as coming from a national group? There are over 200 nationalities in Australia, over 300 ethnic groups. So I just feel that if you're going to start playing this game, I believe that to call, if you start looking at all the different tribes and how they're vying for opportunities within government, which is what we've seen. We saw this with this whole episode out at Lakemba. One group wants more of an advantage to gain benefits from the government. That is not what this country was about. And I just think that they need to be very conscious. And I think Pauline was right in saying that we need to define ourselves as number one. You came here for a purpose. You didn't just up stakes and totally transplant yourself here and say, gee, this is a great gift. I can basically transplant my whole culture here and the government pays for it. And I think one other thing, if I may, one of the most defining photographs that I have seen, and I believe it should be framed, is the picture of Albanese when he was in that Lakemba mosque.
0: Yes.
2: And he looked, and you could see the look on the face, and I thought, you have been played. And you know how when you realise that someone's really playing you along, and you the first time you really see it as it is, and you think, this person is a total fraud. And I think the look on his face, particularly in... you know, accepting the hospitality of the mosque, taking his shoes off, going in there, and then to be actually called a dog in front of the crowd that was there. The look on his face was, these people have played me. And I think for a man who knows the ramifications of what goes on within the Labor Party, you should know the games that are played.
0: Well, did he not also say it went very well and pretend that there were no problems afterwards? But that's our Albo to invent a situation that suits him.
2: And I think, too, that I wonder if he had slip-on shoes because he was looking like he couldn't make get away quick enough. And so I think that, the real drama...
0: What, do you think he wore the slippers so he could just nip in and out of them?
2: Well, he looked like he wanted to get out. And I think Albo, these people will have been playing this game for over 1,000 years. They are the masters at duplicity. They know how to promise you one thing at one time without ever, ever having any belief that they are going to come up with the goods.
0: Well, they should get on well with Albo then.
2: Well, the thing is, he's been played at his own game. And I think when you look at Albo, what you have given them, the disruption that you have caused, and for what? They've played you like a bloomin' fiddle, and they've played you better at your own game.
0: All right.
2: And I think it is absolutely disgraceful, and this is this multi-tribalism. If it's not hit on the head and say, you've made your decision to come here for a reason, it's not much to ask for the people who will pay for your life, probably in the main, to number one, learn English and attempt to get a job. There will be instances where people cannot. We understand that. But when it becomes the modus operandi of the country that, hey, you arrive, what's the next freebie from in the NDIS can I get? That is not this country that anyone wants to live in, and it's certainly not one I recognise and not one that I want to live in either.
0: All right, Jane. Thank you for
2: Thank
0: calling.
2: Thank you for your time then, Michael.
0: Okay. Bye. Bye. Here's a picture for you. Philip says, I want to see Albo on a Brumby. Well, that'd be pretty easy to do these days, wouldn't it? I mean, I reckon my associate, Mr. Sinden, could do that in a matter of seconds. All you got to do is get your AI and tell it and say, I want to see Albo on a Brumby. Because he was fooling around one morning. What did he put Albo on? A unicorn or something, I remember. So if you can put Albo on a unicorn, hey, should be no trouble at all to put Albo on a Brumby.
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0: My associate, Mr. Simpson, is in the studio, and sure enough, he was able to create Albo on a Brumby within moments. And there it is. But here's a comment from Will. He starts out saying, Clinton said, I did not have sex with that woman. Albo Starmer said, I did not fall. Everybody still refers back to that. But regarding Albo Starmer on a Brumby, no, he needs to be riding bare-chested and in tandem on a horse with Putin. Remember the picture of Putin with no shirt on?
14: Oh, totally. If Tracy's listening, it was quite well known because it was her Putin calendar.
0: Okay.
14: Every time a new month came around, she'd ring in and tell us what the new picture of Putin was. And there was one of him bare-chested. He was such a woodsy, manly man, wasn't he?
0: I suppose.
14: But it's easy to be when you've got an entire army and KGB behind you.
0: It's easy to boss people around.
14: I'll pick you a fight. I'll pick a fight. Look who's behind me.
0: Yes.
14: Just don't go near a hospital.
0: By the way, on that score, have you noticed that we've given $100 million to Ukraine?
14: Oh, have we? Didn't we do it in... you're way up on this more so than I. Didn't we give them... Was it cash or was it in drones? Because we were at one stage
0: giving them... cash, drones and one of those... Bushmaster things.
14: Oh, really? Bushmasters and a Mixmaster and also some McDonald's vouchers, I believe.
0: Yes, I'm not so sure of the last two, but I just think it's people are complaining saying we have homeless people, but we're giving $100 million to this war.
14: But that's always the case.
0: And
14: they always say it's from a different budget.
0: And the government is saying, oh, it's for security in this region. In this region? It's a long way away.
14: Well, the world is getting smaller, Mike.
0: Is it? Okay.
14: Especially when they've got now flights that are going to be doing European trips in a lot less time.
0: Smaller and flatter.
14: Yeah. Do you see China's got they've unveiled these new super-duper jets? Yeah, most
0: what
14: advanced.
0: They do?
14: I think they go quick.
0: Right.
14: Oh, someone just sent me a message. Did you hear that?
0: Yes.
14: Someone just sent me a text message, but it says, did you just send that... Oh, okay.
15: I'd be imaged, make out.
14: Oh, I don't know what that is. Someone sent me something, but my phone, when it goes off, says, we have nothing to hide from the Rockdale Mattress Factory, much to the hilarity of Clinton.
0: So your phone has a mind of its own?
14: Yeah. Someone just sent me a message. I haven't had a look.
0: Well, somebody's responding to Albo on a Brumby. Steve says, Albo on a Brumby... That would equate to a donkey on a horse.
14: Really?
0: That's what Steve said.
14: Oh, okay.
0: Ted says, I want to see Albo on a rack. I guess he's the rack, you know, like from medieval times.
14: I think Darren, who is the panel operator for Bill Cruz's show, he sent me this text message. He must be just about getting home.
0: Yeah.
14: But he sent me a picture of Albo on a Brumby as well. Look at his picture. It's a bit different from mine. But AI must...
0: Oh, the Brumby doesn't look so Brumby-ish there. It's got a bridle and things. I don't think you get that with Brumbies.
14: No, I suppose you've got a domestic... Well, the man from Snowy River had a saddle and a rein on his Brumby. Weren't they wild Brumbies? The man from Snowy River's little horse there?
0: I think he might have been going after the wild Brumbies, but what was this?
14: Well, the colt from Old Regret had got away and he was worth £1,000.
0: That's right. Yeah, I remember that.
14: Mm.
0: Yeah. That was fun, that whole movie thing.
14: And oh, didn't it put Australia on the map, though?
0: Yes. And as I may have mentioned before, back in those days, they used to indulge us media types, and we were actually flown to a motel where they made the movie and there for a couple of days.
14: Yeah, that had a budget, and it made a fortune, deservedly so. And I think a lot of people forget. I mean, it's such an iconic movie, but I think people forget that it had Kirk Douglas in it.
0: Yeah.
14: Two roles.
0: Yeah, no, I remember going. In fact, you were allowed to take a significant other if you so chose.
14: Good Lord.
0: Which I did.
14: They don't have the budget for that these days, I tell you.
0: No. It was fun then.
14: They've actually curtailed a lot of those huge budgets of the... they do these huge press junkets where they'd fly in a lot of the international press to a Los Angeles press conference where you basically go in, speak for 10 minutes, next.
0: Yeah.
14: Yeah, I don't think you'll see too many of those these days. But, you know, I'd love to see at some stage Australia to do something of the... You know, just the weight that Crocodile Dundee and Man from Snowy River had, that was a film that was uniquely Australian. So it was a huge hit here, but it actually, they travelled the world. Man from Snowy River was more of an oddity overseas. It didn't make the sort of money Crocodile Dundee did, but that was wisdom in setting it in, you know, overseas as well.
0: Yes. I read a piece about horror movies and how well Australia's doing with them. But then accompanying that was another piece that said way back there was a lot of tut-tutting about the possibility of Australia making horror movies. We shouldn't go that low. I always thought it was a good idea because a bit of imagination and a small budget, you could make a great horror movie and make trillions.
14: Well, that's the point of horror movies, Mike. Yes. You can make them cheaply, and if you make it very cost effectively, they make a fortune. And the good example of that is Obsession. There's two films in the top five in America at the moment.
0: Yeah,
14: I just got another text message. Won't let me do him shirtless. That's what Darren's sending the picture. Won't let him do Albo shirtless.
0: Oh, really?
14: I don't think I'd want to see that.
0: Mm.
14: What was like I saying? Oh, yeah, two films. One's Obsession.
0: Yeah,
14: that was made for under $1 million. By this guy, and it's actually a good film. But he ended up selling it to Blumhouse, which, you know, churn out horror movies left, right, and centre. He sold it to them for $20 million. They've released it, and it's made over $300 million. And there's another one, Back Rooms, made by a 20-year-old YouTube director, which I didn't think much of this film.
0: Yeah.
14: But it's made about $260 million.
0: Well, I'm, by the way, I'm not a fan of horror movies, not the slasher kind anyway. I just don't care.
14: Mm.
0: But if they make money, it's a business, and if people enjoy them, who am I to spoil their innocent fun? But like I say...
14: Oh, they're not everyone's cup of tea.
0: No. Remember the Blair Witch Project?
14: I've never seen it. I've got a copy, and I've never seen it because I really... can't handle the handheld photography. I actually get motion sick watching it, which at the cinema it would have been like that. I imagine it'd be much less to a degree. But that was made for a shoestring and made a fortune, made over $100 billion.
0: But see, obviously I'm not representative because I thought it was the most unfrightening, boring effort, not that I've ever seen, but I just it didn't do a thing for me.
14: Yeah, but they don't for a lot of people. But I'm with you with the films that... try and shock you because of the gore. I'm way over that. It was fun, you know, when things like Friday the 13th and Halloween, those sort of films came out, but they're just blah, because they make TV shows more shocking. And also, just in case I've mispronounced it, film, just in case I've accidentally said film at some stage. But look, you're right, Mike. The idea of film companies, they don't make film. Oh, what can we do to really, you know, the audiences are going to, you know, just make them feel good? It's like, how can we make as much money as we can? That's the bottom line. And as I've said before, and I've said this to Mr. Stanley many, many times, horror films you can usually make quite effectively cheap, and you've got a little bit of a guaranteed audience. And Australia actually has done, in the last couple of years, some really good, effective horror films that have been accepted and reviewed well in other countries.
0: Yeah, and made lots of money?
14: Well, some of them yes, some of them no, but when it's made for next to nothing, Mike... it's probably made its money in Australia and then whatever it makes overseas. And then it goes on to streaming services. They've got, like, full-on streaming services. All they have is horror films. Right. Films, sorry.
0: Oh, okay.
14: So, yeah. So, I get it.
0: All right. Somebody asked if you would be along with National Days later.
14: Maybe.
0: All right.
14: Okay, there you go, bye.
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4: Now, talking about scary movies, here's one here. Let me just find it. I was about to read it and the scroll decided to scroll against what I wanted. Here we are. Rob says, how about the Albo, Jimbo and Bobo clown show? Also a horror show, says Rob from Victoria. Yes, I like that. Chris says the Creature from the Black Lagoon is worth a rewatch. Scary rubber suit on the man creature. That was kind of fun. Will says, I'm sorry I started the bare-chested elbow stammer thingo. I can't get the image of him in the buff with the dangly bits out of my head. Bare-assed, fat little Teletubby. Well, it's your own fault, Will, as you said. You started it. Susan says his Albanese looks like Harry Potter. Okay, I haven't seen that. You'll have to send it to me, I guess. Chris is complaining. Chris said I put a stop to what he had to say. Well, yes, because I asked you to be definite who you were voting for, because you're always so passionate and determined when you come on the air, and you couldn't do it. I was just shocked and surprised. Rob also says, hi, Mike, all those dollars, the $100 million to the Ukraine, but he buried the Taipan choppers rather than gifting them to Ukraine. I didn't understand that either, I must say. Leslie says, Mike, Albo on a Brumby, don't forget to have a helicopter with a sniper chasing them, says Leslie. Well, that'd be doable. That'd be doable. And what, have you done another one, have you?
5: Darren sent this through.
4: Oh, it's a shirtless Albo. Yeah.
5: Easy stomach.
4: Yes. It's, the horse looks a bit anxious. I don't blame it. Yeah. So the Putin pose with Albo. Yeah, okay. Well, it's where we live in. Michael says, the look on Albo's face when he was sitting on the floor in that mosque with no shoes and the guy started yelling at him. Brackets, he was like a scared cat. Shortly after, his group walked away very quickly, saying it was a good gathering. Yes, no, maybe, maybe. What's that about, Maureen? I don't understand. And re the razor. That would be more duplicity. There's something here about seating on an aircraft, but I don't know. Is that related to anything that we've done on this program? You'll have to explain it a little further, Maureen. Susan says, Albo carries the torch for the family line. Sadly, though, we all suffer as a result. Philip says the Linda C book is closed, but apparently not, if she was appearing on TV talking about it last week. as a couple of people have said. David, I don't understand that. Toy Story, the Toy Story franchise, this is from Ryan, has been going strong since 1995. Toy Story 1 and 2 is directed by John Lasseter, Lee Unkrich, and Ash Brannon co-directed Toy Story 2. Toy Story 3 was directed by Lee Unkrich. Toy Story 4 was directed by Josh Cooley. Lightyear was directed by Angus McLean. And now Toy Story 5, directed by Andrew Stanton and co-directed by Ken Harris from Ryan. You do know your Toy Stories, Ryan. David, I was a Liberal Party supporter until my inheritance from my dad was stolen. Now I'm a Labour Party supporter because I want my dad's wealth in Anthony Albanese's back pocket instead of the back pocket of a thief. Oh, but I liked a phrase I saw talking about the proposed changes. They put another clip in the ticket of inheritance, which I thought was pretty good. And I thought it sort of adds to what the hell were they thinking, because if the young folk, it's a bit by Neil Mitchell, but we're a bit late for Neil, apparently. But he wrote a piece saying, boomers are sick of being told all they're good for is to die. But, I mean, it's always been that with lots of young folks, hasn't it? You know, can't wait to get the inheritance. But with regard to the comment about another clip in the ticket of inheritance, isn't that what the government wants to do while saying the boomers had it too good and we're here for the young folk? It just doesn't work out at all in that regard, the testamentary benefit. If you want to leave the money to the kids and the kids are patiently waiting for the money, then it turns out they have to pay more tax on it. Yes, there's another clip in the inheritance, I think. Denise rang talking about budgies earlier. Paul from Chermside says, I treasure my budgies as well. I have over 20 pairs of them in my drawer. Chermside. I had a cousin who was a research scientist in Chermside. His mother thought it was funny that he was researching in a place called Chermside, as in Germside.
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9: We will have some news for you in approximately 32 seconds. Ray from Barham says, Mike, I can't understand the number of people ringing about the culling of the Brumbies. Don't they know they're an introduced species to the wild, just like the rabbits, foxes, camels, cane toads and buffaloes? They're a pest to the native animals and fauna, says Ray. But the argument is it's only because they're an introduced species that they're actually not harmful.
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11: Hello, I'm Sarah Widdersane. The British Prime Minister, Sir Keir Starmer, is reportedly set to resign after coming to the realisation his time at No. 10 Downing Street is up. Multiple newspaper outlets in the UK report the Prime Minister could make an announcement as early as today. He's been under enormous pressure from within his own Labour Party over perceived failures on migration. The Business Secretary, Peter Kyle, has told the BBC Sir Keir will do what is in the best interest of his country.
12: He'll be framing every decision that he makes today on behalf of the country in his day-to-day job as Prime Minister, but also when he thinks about the party going forward. It will always be about what's in the best interest of the country.
11: US and Iranian negotiators are holding direct talks in Switzerland after an initial memorandum of understanding to end the Iran war was agreed to last week. The deal includes a commitment to reach a final agreement within 60 days, as well as an end to hostilities on all fronts, including in Lebanon, and the reopening of the Strait of Hormuz. US Vice President J.D. Vance has joined the discussions and says he's hopeful progress will be made. A new party of teal independents is reportedly poised to launch as early as this week to push back at the rise of One Nation. According to the Financial Review, Warringah MP Zali Steggall has held a series of briefings with interested crossbenchers to discuss the details. A source close to the talks has told the publication a name for the proposed party has been agreed on and includes the word community. The federal government is keeping the door open for further assistance after extending the fuel excise relief until the end of next month. Federal politics reporter Nelson Scott.
13: Labor temporarily halved the fuel excise in April to help combat soaring oil prices driven by the Iran war. The discount was set to expire at the end of this month, but the government has confirmed relief will now continue until the end of July, albeit at a lower rate. Motorists will now save 16 cents per litre at the bowser rather than 32, equating to around $11 a tank. Prime Minister Anthony Albanese says further extensions could still be on the cards if tensions at the Strait of Hormuz persist.
14: Were there to be a massive global shock again, my government will always respond.
13: Opposition leader Angus Taylor has welcomed Labor's announcement, arguing the excise cut was initially legislation to extend the fuel subsidy will be introduced to Parliament this week. Nelson Scott, Canberra.
11: Briefly, France has issued a red alert as much of Europe faces an intense heatwave, and King Charles is to become Britain's first monarch to publish his personal tax bill.
15: For Canberra's best coverage of the NRL, join the Continuous Call team every Saturday and Sunday from 1pm. Now a sports update on 2CC.
11: The Sydney Roosters have beaten the Cronulla Sharks 27-8 to wrap up round 16 of the NRL. Earlier, the Warriors beat the Cowboys and the Melbourne Storm beat the Canberra Raiders 42-20. Raiders coach Ricky Stewart says they gave away too many penalties in the second half.
16: Some people just don't learn. Some really, really stupid penalties we gave away, gave them field position and they scored off it.
11: In the AFL, the Western Bulldogs have beaten St Kilda, while North Melbourne has defeated Richmond by 25 points at the MCG. Australia has beaten Bangladesh by 7 wickets in their T20. The Adelaide Thunderbirds have secured their place in the Suncorp Super Netball Grand Final, defeating the Melbourne Vixens by 14 goals. And at the World Cup, a goal with just 2 minutes of stoppage time to spare has seen Germany down Ivory Coast 2-1 to advance to the knockout stage.
8: 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Canberra's cold. Your house doesn't have to be.
17: A low of 3 degrees this morning with a chance of morning fog and a slight chance of a shower. Top of 14. Patchy frost and fog on Tuesday morning before a mostly sunny afternoon. Max of 12 degrees. More frost Wednesday morning with a chance of fog before a mostly sunny afternoon with light winds. Top of 15. Then partly cloudy and the slight chance of a shower Wednesday. Top of 14 degrees.
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4: Good morning. Welcome along. I've got a few quirkies here. So here's one. I don't know whether you've seen this. It happened on Friday. You can access it at an address called oddity central.com. It has to do with robots and AI. And apparently there are robot beggars. So there's a robot pictured on its knees with its hands clasped in prayer fashion and apparently begging from passers-by. I mean, you know, the point is made in the story that robots are pretty expensive. This is not an economic proposition, but it might be part of an art exhibit or, you know, just somebody looking for attention for something else. It says, people have been talking about AI agents and AI-powered robots coming for our jobs for a while, but who would have thought not even street beggars would be spared? Humanoid robots have taken up begging, and this is in Hong Kong, apparently. Multiple humanoid robot beggars have been spotted in the streets of Chinese cities, like Beijing, Chengdu and Fuzhou, suggesting it's not an isolated thing but an early trend. Whoever planted the robots made sure they assumed the correct position, either sitting on their knees with their head held low or crouched in front of their quote-unquote human overlords with messages like, I have no money to charge my phone and please pay my electricity bill, as well as QR codes for online payments. The photos of begging robots quickly went viral in China, sparking a heated debate between those who expressed concern about AI taking over every aspect of human life and those who doubted the authenticity of this trend. Humanoid robots such as Unitree's G1 and H2 models are some of the most advanced models on the market, but they're not cheap, so using them to beg on the streets doesn't really make financial sense. If somebody were doing it for attention, though, that would be a whole other matter. Some have suggested that these bizarre scenes may be artistic installations designed to make people reflect on the increasingly absurd relationship between humans and AI-powered robots. Yes. What will we do? Mel from Ormosis, good night, Mike. Ben will tell us in the morning how New Zealand is solving their housing problem. I'll tell you now, says Mel. They send their citizens to Australia, vacating their housing solution QED. We should reverse the process. I do think they do something else as well, do they not? Maureen, you're sending me these texts, but I don't know what exactly you're referring to. There's a politician famous for going downhill very fast. You have to tell me exactly who you're talking about. Rob is alarmed at the idea of a bare-chested albo. Spare me the man boobs. And we have Susan Lee, according to Albie. It was like a competition between her and Albo, who was the poorest growing up. Talking about backgrounds to politicians, I guess. 15 of us living in a cardboard box in the middle of the road, says Albie. Was that from the Monty Python sketch about the Yorkshiremen trying to outdo each other about who had the toughest childhood? It sounds like it could have been. Jerry says, Mike, I came in late and I'm wondering about the horror of a shirtless elbow. Happens a lot in the summertime, Jerry from Sutherland. And Sophie's saying, hi, Mike. Dr. Kevin Donnelly AM released a book titled Wake Up to Woke, Why Pauline Hanson's One Nation Party is So Popular. He was interviewed on Sky News about his book approximately 2 or 3 weeks ago. I haven't spoken to him for ages. Maybe you should ask him if he wants to come on. Talking about the dingoes, Neville says, hi, Mike. The dingo on Fraser Island, they have no fear of humans because they fed them. Now they shoot them for attacking, says Nev. Yes, well, your point being that they shouldn't have been fed in the first place. Gave them the wrong idea. Philip says, I'm going to get my robot to pay my new increased electricity bill. Well, if you could get them to do that, Philip, I would say it would certainly be worthwhile. Here's an email from Ed from Arana Hills. Hi, Mike. Very pleased for you being on the whole week, then back to just Mondays, question mark. On Lindy Chamberlain's conviction, I followed as much as I could of a trial, as covered quite well in the Australian, thought no way guilty, just on inadequate evidence. The verdict smacked of bigotry. Well, some people do think that, Ed. To go back to Ed, he says, I had some experience with juries. I'd been on three around that time. I did ask the registrar as the why have I had so many call-ups in such a short time. The answer was purely random. Ed says, pig's bum. I seem to recall we were the first in Queensland to convict a motorist for manslaughter. Never knew what the sentence was, says Ed. There is an argument that we don't necessarily get judged by our peers these days, because a lot of people who might be considered our peers, for example, let's say you're, average, whatever that is these days, but you're paying your own way in the world and, you know, you've got a job or two and a family and you have, want of a better expression, middle-class values. A lot of people in that situation do not want to give up the time to sit on a jury, which can take a very long time. So they refuse as long as they can find a way to get out of it. So you tend more likely to be judged by people who maybe don't have a job, who have plenty of time on their hands, who don't reflect your position in the world. True or not, I don't know, but I know that's an argument that's put.
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0: Peter Cochran, for example, recently on this program said the national park is so big that there's no way the Brumbies are going to be a problem. Talking about AI, George says, how about AI jurors? Will we go to that? Gary says, hi, Mike. If Albo's lied so much, why should we believe his stories of his poor public housing childhood and deprivation? Gary from Springwood. Well, why should we believe him on anything? Will says, Michael, it'll be fascinating to have David Oldfield as a guest in your program to share his thoughts on the rise of One Nation. That's an interesting thought, Will. I haven't spoken to David for years, but I used to know him quite well. Mick says, good morning, Assassin. Why don't you get AI Robot to play poker for you? That would be the ultimate poker face. I guess so. Plus, they'd be able to calculate the winning odds instantly. Mick from Winston Hills. All of that is true, yes, poker face, and they can calculate the odds. But if you sat a robot at a table with a half a dozen poker players of mixed backgrounds, I don't think they'd necessarily win, because you just can't predict what human beings will do. They don't necessarily, and, you know, I haven't played poker for a month or so, but I've been playing it on and off for a few years now. And some of the people who play poker, they think they're playing to win. I mean, they want to win, but they don't really play to win. They just play for the rush. So they'll make fairly unlikely bets, which occasionally come good. You know, the mug bet can work. So I think if you had a robot against one player, maybe it would win. But against half a dozen, I don't think it would. Jerry's saying, Mike, on a jury including the employed, you're more likely to be judged as usual by a public servant. They suffer no penalty for absence for a week or four or more. That's a good point, actually. I hadn't thought of that, but I see what you're saying. Margaret says, hi, Mike. Do Australians know the Brumbies were used by our forces in WW1? DNA shows some of our present Brumbies are descendants of the Brumbies used in World War I. Brumbies should not be culled. Our politicians, among other things, are very callous. Regards, Margaret. Well, yes, and the argument is put that really they're not doing so much, they're not damaging the park because it's so vast, but because they're an introduced species, the politics of the day say they have to go. Paul says, Mike, I believe David Oldfield was the architect of the 1997 Pauline Hanson video. Couldn't answer you one way or the other on that, Paul, but might be interesting to talk to him. Sally from Ingleburn has called in with apparently something a little different. Good morning, Sally.
1: Yes, I thought a departure would be good for all of us.
0: Yeah.
1: About a story last week on the news about the cat in Turkey who decided to get on stage during the performance of Romeo and Juliet.
0: Yeah, I saw that.
1: I like that.
0: The cat didn't really get into the performance, though. It just kind of wandered around being a cat, didn't it?
1: I nibbled on something as well. I don't know what it was. It was a bit far away. But it then jumped on a table. But you know what? She was a part of it. She decided to get on stage. A couple of years ago,
0: yeah.
1: about 4 or 6 years ago on the news, they showed another cat. There was a fashion parade and the models were going up and down the catwalk, and the cat just decided, yep, I'm going to join them.
0: Well, fair enough. I mean, it is a cat walk.
1: That's right. Yeah. So she joined them.
0: Yeah.
1: And they were rather amused.
0: Yeah. Well, there you are.
1: I like that.
0: Well, I'm glad you did.
1: Bit of a difference, for God's sakes. You've got a cold.
0: Do you think so? Do I sound coldy?
1: Yeah, a bit.
0: A bit.
1: Not a lot, but a bit.
0: Yeah. I don't feel too bad.
1: Yeah. Rugged up.
0: The thing is, I am super rugged up. In fact, I'm a bit too rugged up, but it makes me feel warm because when I come into this studio, if I have the vestige of a cold, which I think I do, it seems to enliven it. But when I get into my veteran motor car and drive home with the heater on, not a problem.
1: I wonder why.
0: I don't know, but somebody said I should get a dehumidifier or something in here.

0: I'll put it to the organisation.
1: It's cold, is it, in there?
0: Well, this studio isn't too bad, but the one that I prefer to work in, it gets really warm and then it gets really cold on an hourly basis. Yeah. So I'm working in this one.
1: When it gets cold, if you stop by the butcher's, get the meat, it'll stay put in the cold.
0: Yeah, that's true. Yeah.
1: On your way home.
0: I'll think of that. Okay.
1: So if nothing else, you can make a meal out of it, you and Dale can share.
0: What a nice idea. Thank you, Sally.
1: Have a good day. Take care. Bye-bye.
0: Bye.
2: And now on Overnight's Entertainment with Alex First.
0: Why, yes, it's time for Alex First. Alex is a film, theatre and entertainment reviewer and editor of itellyouwhatithink.com. Good morning, Alex.
3: Good morning. Did you play with toys like every kid did when you were little? And if so, what, your recollections, what were your favourite toys and why?
0: I'm just thinking back now.
3: Mm-hmm.
0: I did like making things.
3: Ah.
0: I remember I somehow inherited a magnificent piece of clockwork in a wind-up turntable, which I managed to, with my Meccano, make into some kind of vehicle.
3: Wow.
0: I was pleased with that.
3: Oh, you should have been. I remember my favourite toy was my teddy bear. Now, did you have a teddy bear?
0: I had a dog. Like a
3: dog.
0: You know, play dog, not a real dog, a doggy toy dog, which I called Humboldt for some reason.
3: Humboldt, okay. I called my teddy bear Peter. I have no idea. I called it Peter.
0: Mm.
3: But I used to believe that the teddy bear was real, and I used to feed the teddy bear, which was white, I used to feed it apple.
0: Oh.
3: Surprisingly, it didn't open its mouth.
0: Mm.
3: So until its dying days, it had this sort of ring around its mouth because it didn't open its mouth when I was feeding it apple.
0: Had this kind of apple smear.
3: It did, exactly.
0: Mm.
3: Which, you know, I suppose it took a little bit of the joy out of trying to feed it. Nevertheless, the reason I'm talking about all of this is, has technology taken the joy out of playing with traditional toys?
0: I don't know. I mean, I read varying reports on this. It seems to go up and down. Sometimes, yes, traditional toys are being neglected, and other times traditional toys are back, but maybe in a different form. The Chinese and Japanese seem to be pretty good at reinventing quaint playable toys.
3: Actually, but just with electronics. That's
0: yes.
3: Like we could just play with a soft toy and we could have play fights between toys and all of that. I'm not saying that it doesn't happen, but I don't think you need things that are battery operated to have fun with.
0: Oh, yes, I've talked about that, and I think that's probably true. Way back, there was a cartoon in Penthouse. There was a fellow named Gayon Wilson. Did you ever see his work?
3: No.
0: He was a very interesting artist, and he'd get a full page for his cartoons, and they quite often had a dark streak to them, but they were very nicely done. And this particular one, relevant to our conversation, there were a whole lot of toys on a shelf in the attic, and they were much played with when the owner was young, but he's neglected them now for years. And the toys, the teddy bear, the play, whatever you name it, you know, anything, a little train with a face, that sort of stuff, they're all talking among themselves. And they say, one day he'll get sentimental, he'll get nostalgic, he'll come up here and he'll want to see us again. And that's when we'll get him.
3: Ah, well, I've got to say to you, you've described very adequately the basis of the movie that I wanted to start with.
0: Oh, really?
3: Toy Story 5. Really?
0: How about that?
3: It's amazing. I mean, really, you have. You've cracked the code, because traditional toys versus handheld, battery-operated and plug-in devices and the rise of technology.
0: Yeah.
3: That's what Toy Story 5 is all about. So the battle lines have been drawn in one of the most successful movie franchises in history. And I was looking at the figures, and I mean, my eyes were just going agog at what I was seeing. Because, bear in mind, this started in 1995 with original Toy Story. Now, ahead of the release of this one, which only opened on Thursday, the series has taken, in US dollar terms, more than $3 billion.
0: I'm not surprised because, I mean, I haven't seen the latest one, but I've seen a couple of the early ones, and I thought they were terrific fun.
3: Outstanding. Absolutely outstanding. I really, the first three were excellent. I thought the fourth was not as good.
0: Okay.
3: And if you, but if you add merchandise sales and theme park attractions and home entertainment, that $3 billion plus at the box office prior to Toy Story 5, you know, that had topped $16 billion.
0: Really?
3: That's extraordinary figures.
0: So it's an enormous business.
3: Oh, it's huge business. And this is why I'm not at all surprised that, even though they've waited quite a number of years, they've now got Toy Story 5. And the big challenge was, well, because 4 wasn't quite as good, do you return to the glory days of 1, 2 and 3? Well, this is jam-packed with drama and humour and fun. So that's great. It's very much around the idea of connection between children via play. And behind it is that harsh reality that we've been talking about, that from a young age, today's kids bury their heads in tablets rather than living in a world of make-believe.
0: Yeah.
3: I'm not talking about real little ones. You know, when you're first born, of course, over the cot, you've got things that move and you can push your hands out and move them and, you know, that's enough. But when you're getting to the age of 6 and 7, by then electronic devices are being introduced and battery-operated devices certainly have been introduced. So, look, basically what we have here is that the plush, plastic and drawstring toys have all but been given the heave-ho. And leading the charge to retain and regain and reclaim the territory is Sheriff Jessie, which is the voice of Joan Cusack.
0: Oh, yeah.
3: She's now up to her third generation of children who play with her, because toys, you know, can last. It depends on whether they're destroyed or otherwise, right? I don't think too many people want to play with my teddy these days. But some toys are kept in good enough nick, and they're hardy enough, the old toys in particular, that they can span generations.
0: Yes.
3: So she's into this third generation, and so are the other traditional toys in the house. Now it is the enthusiastic youngster by the name of Bonnie, who's 8 years of age and has a vivid imagination, who's playing with Sheriff Jessie and the other toys in the house. The problem is that Bonnie does not have any friends. She's got a couple of neighbourhood kids, twins in fact. They don't seem to want anything to do with her, nor do her classmates from school. So what everybody would rather be than friends with Bonnie is to be on their smart tablets, even when the girls, for example, in her class at school get together. They're all sitting next to each other on their tablets, not looking at each other.
0: Mm.
3: So with the best of intent, Bonnie's parents relent and give her a tablet of her own. And that's when the inevitable happens. Going back to what you were telling me in your story, Bonnie ignores and effectively abandons her old toys, who are obviously hoping that she'll see the light.
0: Right.
3: Sheriff Jessie doesn't take this lying down. She springs into action. She goes on this rollicking adventure to show Bonnie how important traditional face-to-face friendships and traditional toys remain. Mm. And that includes finding Bonnie a friend who genuinely cares about her, which is where a 9.5-year-old who's grown up on a ranch on the outskirts of town comes in. And she's this fun-loving girl named Blaze, who's got a horse named Daffodil and a beloved family pig, interestingly named Jimmy Dean. So, very nice. And she's alongside her trusty steed, you have to have one of those, Bullseye, and with her doting deputy Buzz Lightyear, again voiced by Tim Allen by her side, Jessie clashes with Bonnie's tablet. So you've got a traditional toy clashing with an electronic device. And the electronic device or tablet is named Lilypad. And of course, you've also got Tom Hanks back in there as Cowboy Woody. He now lives separate from Jessie, but he heeds a call to arms. So, you know, there's a lot to this one. It's quite sophisticated, more so than the other ones. Many of the familiar characters are returning, plus some new tech toys, as well as cameos from voice talent, including Alan Cumming, a very fine actor, this time voice talent, and Bad Bunny amongst the those that are in this by way of voice. And in the director's chair, somebody I admire, a dual Oscar winner called Andrew Stanton, and he's co-written all of the five Toy Story movies.
0: Oh, yeah.
3: He's got a co-writer on this one, Kenna Harris, as well. So they've done a fine job, you know, in terms of the whole picture, balancing the legacy of past Toy Story films with contemporary relevance, which, I mean, it really is. This is absolutely true to life in as much as, you know, just don't lose that ability to play in the traditional sense. And I think many parents would remember their own experiences when they were kids playing with toys. And I think most of them would like their kids to follow in their footsteps before you're introduced to the electronic devices. So, look, this is a movie I would suggest anything from primary school age upwards. And there's a lot in here for adults as well. The music is an important part as well. Taylor Swift has co-written and performs an original song in this movie called I Knew It, I Knew You. And then returning for his fifth Toy Story feature is writer and performer Randy Newman, who himself is a two-time Academy Award winner. So you've got, and by the way, the song You've Got a Friend in Me, which you'd be familiar with, that's been heard in all five Toy Story films. So there's a piece of trivia. Really enjoyed it. I thought it was clever, somewhat complex, and that's what I'm saying. There's a lot to take in, and, you know, somebody who's two and three probably couldn't appreciate it. But it's one that you could see with your children or, you know, with your grandchildren, and you'd get something out of it as well. So it's back to, it may not be quite as good because the originals, you know, the first time this came along, it blew everybody's mind. This one is different to some of the others. It's still very, very good. It's rated G and it runs for 102 minutes. So nice running time, 8.5 out of 10.
0: Okay, sounds really good. Yeah. By the way, you know, the reward for me in what I've done is all the different people I've spoken to, and some have stood out not just for the on, you know, the business conversation on the air, but also the off-air conversation. Randy Newman was one of those. I really enjoyed talking to
3: really?
0: Randy Newman. Yes.
3: Oh, good. How old would he be now? I mean,
0: I don't know. It's a fair while since I've spoken to him. But, I just enjoyed talking to Randy Newman.
3: These days, it'd be fantastic if you're an actor of some renown and you get a voice talent part, which doesn't involve as much work. But it can be every bit as big as a traditional narrative feature.
0: Oh, and they do. The producers go for that. They want a name because it helps them sell their animation, even if you don't see the actor, you hear the voice. And
3: very much so. And they sell it on that too, don't they?
0: Yes, very much. What about this one, Primavera? What's that about?
3: Oh, what a week of movies, because this is absolutely magnificent, Primavera. It's M-rated 110 minutes. Now, you'd be familiar with the voice, well, not the voice, but the music of Vivaldi, Antonio Vivaldi. So this is a deeply moving story set in Venice in the 18th century featuring Vivaldi's music.
0: Yep.
3: And I suppose, everybody would know, well, not everybody, but most people, his most famous work, The Four Seasons, of course. Right? So this is set when he was doing these great things, including The Four Seasons. So it concerns the passion of this gifted 20-year-old orphan and her acclaimed teacher, who happens to be Vivaldi. So her name's Cecilia. She was abandoned by her mother in an orphanage, and she grew up there and had to adhere, as all the other orphans did as well, to the strict protocols that existed. Bear in mind, we are talking 18th century. Mm. So it's a place where gifted young women, and because they do, of course, grow up to be young women, are musically trained to perform for the elite of society. And their talents, unfortunately, are hidden behind ornate grills because they're at a higher level and there's grills in front of them so they can't be seen. And they're bound by the rigid expectations of the era.
0: Mm.
3: Cecilia's a violinist, and she still holds out hope that her mother, to whom she secretly writes letters without actually knowing who her mother is, will one day return to collect her. Now, her love of the violin and of music only becomes fully formed with the arrival of Vivaldi. quite sickly, actually. He's also a priest. He's a priest who obviously is very, very gifted in terms of his musical ability. So he's a charismatic guy. He's ambitious. And his musical mastery, well, it's second to none. And he's been engaged to front the orchestra at the orphanage after it's been challenged by other orphanage orchestras in Venice. And they're very, very highly regarded and they're well patronised. So, look, he's shy around his female charges, but he takes a particular shine to Cecilia and she to him as she really works on developing her acumen on the violin. She longs to continue this musical journey that has really begun with him, but there's a problem. And this is a problem that lies within this orphanage. If any of the girls grow up and then they marry, that's when their musical journey has to finish. And in her case, Cecilia's case, she's basically betrothed to a heroic soldier. So she's been promised to him. At the end of the war, the soldier comes to collect her, and basically she takes drastic action that will change her fate. So that's what it's about, based on a novel, and it explores the transformative power of music. And
0: okay.
3: I agree. I think music is a beautiful thing. I mean, I admire anybody that can sing. I admire orchestras. I love seeing music played, not on the radio. I like to see it real. I like to see it in front of me with a full orchestra. It's directed this movie, Primavera, by an acclaimed opera and theatre director called Damiano Micheletto. And this is his feature film debut, and it's absolutely glorious. This is a downtime, I've got to say to you, Mike, for films, because we've had the Oscars, and there's usually a downtime. This is equal to the best movie I've seen since. It is absolutely splendid, rich, atmospheric period piece, highlighted by a series of noteworthy performances. The girl who plays, or the young lady who plays Cecilia, her name is Tecla, T-E-C-L-A, Insolia. Her facial expressions, she inhabits the soul of Cecilia, who yearns for more than what her young life has brought her thus far. The body movements, the facial expressions, the way she carries herself. I mean, she's confined physically and mentally. She longs to break free of the constraints of the orphanage. She is magnificent. I long to see more of her. And I've got to say, the other thing I've got to mention about this movie, not only sumptuous costuming and evocative makeup and wigs, I found it really hard to accept because Vivaldi lived from 1678 to 1741. And, I mean, he was the impresario of Baroque music. He died destitute. And it was only 200 years after he died that his sheet music was rediscovered and suddenly he was flavour of the month. But, you know, this is a guy who died in a pauper's grave.
0: Mm-hmm.
3: And he had the greatest of ability. So, you know, it's not about him so much. It's about the Cecilia. But without Vivaldi, Cecilia's character wouldn't exist. So I just thought that was an interesting tidbit that I garnered from the movie. And Tecla Insolia, a talent to be watched closely in years to come. If she, everything she does is as good as this, she'll be winning Oscars. She is that damn good. This is a great movie. Please, folks, go and see it. Primavera, rated M, 110 minutes, at least an 8.5 out of 10 for this one as well.
0: Thank you, Alex.
3: Absolute pleasure. Have a great week.
0: Alex First, film, theatre and entertainment reviewer and editor of itellyouwhatithink.com.
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0: Well, it's quarter to three and there's no one in there.
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0: Spain is currently on the field in Atlanta, leading with 3 goals against Saudi Arabia, who are yet to score. Okay, sad song. I appreciate the suggestions for the sad song, but here's one we've been thinking about playing for a little while. Remember this whimsical little thing by Buddy Holly.

0: There you go. What do you think? Does that fill the bill?
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0: Sarah Boorer is a communications professional, a CWA award-winning cook, and she's on the line. Good morning, are you well?
11: Good morning, I am, thank you. Are you?
0: Yes, battling on. Lemon, garlic, salmon tray bake. That sounds a bit complicated. Could somebody like me cope, do you think?
11: Absolutely. It is one of the easiest meals. You're in and out within maybe 20 minutes. That includes the cooking time as well. I make it very, very often during the week. And I was tossing up whether to do it or not because it's a really, really easy one. And you'll think, oh, it's not even worth talking about. But I thought, if I get so much joy making this during the week, then maybe other people are also looking for a quick midweek meal.
0: Spread the joy. I like this headline here. Marinade slather. What the hell is that? It sounds like a punk band from the 70s.
11: It sure does. So this is just creating the marinade, which is what you want to do to start off with. So in a bowl, pop in a teaspoon of lemon zest. I don't usually measure it. I just use the zest from one lemon. A tablespoon of lemon juice. 2 tablespoons of extra virgin olive oil. A teaspoon of Dijon mustard. 2 garlic cloves, either the grated using a microplane or you can just use minced garlic, 1/2 teaspoon of cooking salt and 1/4 teaspoon of black pepper. Mix that all together in a bowl. Slather it then on top of your salmon. So I should say you'd need some salmon fillets for this. 4 salmon fillets, about 180 grams each. kind of similar to the lemon zest. I never really measure the salmon fillets. Just right. Whatever kind of comes in what I get, I use for it. So slather your marinade on top, the top of it, the sides of it. If you can, leave the marinade for about an hour.

0: I'm going to be honest, I don't leave the marinade for an hour. I just put it on and get cooking with it because I'm not going to be able to make a 20-minute dish in an hour and 20 minutes. So,
1: no, basic math supply. Yes.
0: And you can preheat your oven grill you cook this on. So as high as it can go. The recipe calls for 280 degrees, but I just pop it. I think mine only goes to 250 degrees. I don't know. I put it on as high as it can go on the grill setting and then place the shelf in your oven about 20 centimetres away from the heat source. So you want to be close up there, but you don't want the salmon to be touching the heat source at the top of the oven. In a bowl, you can use the same bowl that you use to toss your marinade in. Just pop in some asparagus and cherry tomatoes. So this recipe calls for 3 bunches of asparagus. Usually when I'm cooking for just the two of us, I just use 1 bunch of asparagus. But obviously, change this to however many people or however much asparagus you will eat. And then just a punnet of cherry tomatoes. 1 teaspoon each of salt and pepper, and then 2 teaspoons of extra virgin olive oil. Mix those around a little bit in the bowl so that they get the oil all over them. And then pop that on a tray with your salmon. You want a clear space for the salmon in the middle, so I like to then kind of lay the asparagus around the outside and the tomatoes as well.
1: Yeah.
0: And just the top of the salmon, spray that with a little bit of oil spray if you have it. It just helps it to caramelize a little bit more because you're cooking it in such a short amount of time, but you don't have to do that if you're not worried about the color of it. It will be cooked through. And it's as easy as this. You just pop it into your preheated oven, still on the grill setting, for 11 minutes until the salmon is done. The flesh should flake. If you like your salmon to be well done, keep it in there for 12 minutes, obviously depending on how you like the salmon. But as soon as those 11 minutes are up, you can transfer your salmon and veggies to a plate. The recipe does say to grate Parmesan all over the vegetables and squeeze it with some lemon juice. I skip the Parmesan most of the time because I forget about it and those 11 minutes are done and I'm ready to eat.
1: Yeah.
0: But the lemon you've got left over there, so it's really good to use. And what I like about this is that you can use other vegetables with it as well if you don't have the asparagus. I do often use tomatoes because I really, really love to eat baked tomatoes, but you can do green beans if you'd like, broccolini. You can use florets of broccoli as well, but they will go quite crunchy under the grill and they'll cook quite quickly. If you do want to cook the veggies a little bit more, the asparagus I don't think needs it, but sometimes I do like to cook the tomatoes a little bit more so that they get a little bit of extra char on them. Pop them in just, maybe a minute or 2 minutes before you pop the salmon in. You can do this while you're slathering the marinade on top of it. And we will just get those tomatoes a little bit more charred. If you're using capsicum, you can do that as well, just a couple of minutes in advance, and capsicum chars up really nicely under the grill, which goes deliciously with this recipe.
1: Yeah, I do like capsicum, the way you're describing it there.
0: Mm.
1: There you go. All right. Well, thank you very much for that, Sarah.
0: Thank you.
1: Sarah Bora, communications professional and CWA award-winning cook.
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5: Hello, I'm Sarah Wiedersehen. US and Iranian negotiators are in Switzerland to discuss the framework for a peace deal to end the war in Iran. They have 60 days to reach an agreement. However, the negotiations have been complicated by the exchange of fire between Israel and Hezbollah in Lebanon. Speaking ahead of the talks, US Vice President J.D. Vance has told reporters he's hopeful progress can be made.
6: We'll have a couple days of talks. We've got to get this thing kicked off in the right way. There's a lot to discuss, but we're going to go through it all.
7: Hopefully make progress on the nuclear issue, make progress on the Lebanon ceasefire issue.
5: Prime Minister Anthony Albanese will hold fuel security talks with his state and territory counterparts today as confusion surrounds the Strait of Hormuz. The government will this week introduce legislation to extend fuel excise relief until the end of July, albeit at a lower rate. The laws will see drivers save 16 cents per litre at the Bowser rather than 32 cents and are expected to pass Parliament with the opposition's support. The US military says traffic is continuing to flow through the strait, despite Iran's claims it has closed the vital waterway. A new poll shows a majority of voters are comfortable with a fall in house prices as a result of the Albanese government's plans to make housing more affordable. The Resolve Political Monitor published in The Age found 54% supported lower house prices. Just 11% were opposed. 35% said they were unsure. Support was strongest amongst Labor voters and people aged between 18 and 34. The federal opposition leader is calling for the control of wild brumbies in the New South Wales Snowy Mountain region to be given back to local landowners. Aerial shooting of the horses resumed in June after being put on hold in March last year due to a successful reduction in herds. Angus Taylor has joined a weekend rally to demand the scheme be halted. He's told Sky News the mass culls are inhumane and unnecessary.
8: What is needed is to hand control back to the locals. Until the 1980s, the locals had control over this and the outcomes worked. It worked.
5: Sir Keir Starmer is reportedly preparing to announce he will step down as British Prime Minister after overwhelming pressure from within his own Labor Party. Andy Burnham is considered to be Starmer's likely successor after he secured a return to Westminster following a resounding win in the Makerfield by-election last week. And an investigation is underway into a head-on collision near Batemans Bay on the New South Wales south coast that has left two men dead.
9: For Canberra's best coverage of the NRL, join the Continuous Call team every Saturday and Sunday from 1pm. Now a sport update on 2CC.
5: Will Warbrick has scored three tries to help Melbourne down the Raiders 42-20 in what was Cameron Munster's 250th NRL match. The Warriors dominated the Cowboys, winning 38-20, while Cronulla went down to the Roosters 27-8. Sharks coach Craig Fitzgibbon says his side was a little flat after last week.
10: The simple things add up, and if you add up being a little bit off over the course of time, I thought, you know, we end up chasing our tail, giving away penalties and errors.
5: In the AFL, the Bulldogs have returned to the winners' list, defeating St Kilda 83-61 at Docklands. The Kangaroos have jumped into the competition's top 10 after recording a 25-point win over Richmond. And at the FIFA World Cup, Japan has smashed Tunisia 4-0. Germany has booked their place in the knockout rounds with a dramatic 2-1 victory over Ivory Coast.
3: 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Alexander Watson Insulation. Canberra's cold. Your house doesn't have to be.
11: low of 3 degrees this morning with a chance of morning fog and the slight chance of a shower, top of 14. Patchy frost and fog on Tuesday morning before a mostly sunny afternoon, max of 12 degrees. More frost Wednesday morning with a chance of fog before a mostly sunny afternoon with light winds, top of 15. Then partly cloudy and the slight chance of a shower Wednesday, top of 14 degrees.

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1: Well, I only go to the people in the know. Riverland Tiles.
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6: Good morning, welcome along. Coming up shortly, National Days with Dale. Some comment here. Talking about the recipe, Michael says, I'll make the vegetables under the grill, but I prefer frying the salmon in a pan with olive oil to get a crispy skin. Yeah, sounds all right. Michael says, even us blokes can make this one. Oh, good. I'm glad to hear it. Glad you got something out of the recipe thing there. What else we got? Jen says, hi, Mike. Albanese actually came from a wealthy family. I looked that up. It's denied. His father was in the printing business, apparently. And Jen's right about that. She goes on to say, his grandparents did Labour's printing, so he was groomed from early on to be Labour. He left his mother in public housing for more years than necessary. Yeah, people do say that. I think he also went to a private school. Yes, I believe so. St. Mary's Catholic Cathedral School. And another lie that's unknown regards Jen. Yeah, he did go to a private school and he went to uni. So he didn't exactly have to live on the street and be an autodidact. My sister's a teacher. She used that phrase the other day with me. Autodidact means self-taught. Duncan says, hi, Mike. 90% of the alpine environmental damage is pig, with the rest goat and deer. The left paint an excellent narrative for it being the Brumbies. Anti-colonial hatred guaranteed. Yes, well, it's interesting to me that, at least in my experience, more and more people are surfacing saying that, Duncan. Mick's talking about the begging robots. This is a story in China, apparently, and they have begging robots, which is not financially viable, but if you want to get something talked about on the internet, then I think it works. Mick says, will the begging robots... will they be the next step for Melbourne's so-called beggars who have mobile card readers handy? So they have progressed to that. We were talking about that the other day, and would they actually go to that? Someone sit with a sign even too lazy to ask. Yes, they're well prepared. Maybe they'll hide behind the corner and let the robots do the work in the future, says Mick in Melbourne. Hello, Michael here, says this one. Little House on the Prairie with Michael Langdon was mentioned on Overnights recently. It'll be coming on Netflix on the 9th of July. Oh, okay, well, kind of a classic. People like that, I guess. The thing about, you do get a bit suspicious of some of the people begging in the street. Like, are they really hard up? I mean, I think the guy that I spoke to, he was begging on the train the other day. I believed him. But sometimes you wonder, and having mobile card readers, is it just going with the times, or really are we being conned? What do you think? Ed sent me an email here, says, Mike, just to comment on a texter reference to unemployed having time to go on juries. I was fully employed, nor a public servant in private enterprise. To his credit, talking about your boss there, I guess, he made up my pay after pathetic jury payment by the government. Yes, I don't think jury payment is all that generous. Don't worry, I found excuses, reasons to avoid subsequent all-ups. Here's a classic for you. My bedridden mother, nearly deaf and blind at 105, 206 years old, was sent a jury notice. She did not attend, says Ed. Yeah, thank you for that. Well, I don't have to worry about that because us media types aren't allowed to sit on juries. The reason is not spelled out, but that, to the very best of my knowledge, is the case. I haven't checked on it lately, but I certainly know it was the case a while ago. If you get asked, are you involved in the media, then you aren't allowed to continue to sit on the jury.
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6: Susan says, morning, Mike. You sound a lot better today. Thank you, Susan. Talking about media being on juries, the crucial point is the jury selection process. During the empanelment process, both the prosecution and defence have the right to challenge potential jurors. Lawyers will almost always strike a media professional from the jury pool, fearing they might be biased, have preconceived opinions, or possess inside knowledge of the case. Do you think that could possibly be true?
14: Oh, sorry, I wasn't listening. I was just looking at these TV screens, which usually has your melon up there.
6: Yeah,
14: but they're blank for some reason.
6: Oh.
14: You're in your heads, your noggin's in all the other studios. I can see it in Ben's studio and the studio we're normally in, but in here.
6: Well, I did ask Hudson to turn off the giant one because it's so intrusive.
14: What, looking at yourself?
6: Well, no, it had... Didn't it have sport or something on it before?
14: Oh, okay. Well, this is the sports studio, so I suppose
6: yes,
14: that's
6: what... It was something like that.
14: Yeah.
6: So do you want an intro?
14: Yeah.
6: Here we go.
14: That'd be great.
15: National Days, brought to you by Tim Tams. Nothing goes down better in the middle of the night than a beautiful Tim Tam and a nice cup of tea.
6: You've been eating Tim Tams now for the last 2 hours, is that right?
14: Well, I don't know if we should say, but we don't normally sit in this studio. It's usually got the continuous call team, etc.
6: Mm.
14: And there were some packets of Tim Tams left behind.
6: And you thought it'd be a shame for them to go to waste.
14: Well, of course, but I just find it amazing that there's any food after that team has been in here. There's anything actually left over.
6: Yes, maybe they did it deliberately so others could enjoy the
14: maybe. Have
6: the
14: you been,
6: Tim Tamery.
14: So if someone just passed a comment, you're sounding a lot better. Were you a bit crook last week?
6: Oh, I was a bit coldy, I think, yeah.
14: Oh, a bit chesty and nasally?
6: More just nasally, but...
14: Ow, matron, ow.
6: It was exacerbated when I came in here because, you know, in a warm environment, like my veteran motor car, not a problem. But when I come in here, although this studio is not bad.
14: No, it's very warm and snuggly in here.
6: Yeah, yeah. No, I'm quite comfy here.
14: Yeah, but the other one keeps you on your toes.
6: What, because it gets really hot and then really cold?
14: Well, suddenly. I mean, I always go back to the story when I was first working with Michael McLaren. It was funny to see here, like sitting out in the producer's area, you'd see Michael, like, put a jumper on,
6: yeah.
14: And then maybe about an hour ago, he's taking it
6: off. He'd take it off.
14: And then he's putting it back on. He's taking it off. So it's been doing that for quite a long time.
6: Oh, yes, so I believe. But I'm comfortable in here. I am wearing layers of clothes.

0: Hudson? He has had a glass. Well, that's because he's an old soul. He's got he's got good taste. But I don't know if I'd want to go to one of these things. I don't like crowds, for a start. And I don't like... I love listening to music. I have it on all day. But having it live or at a crowd, it's just something I've never found appealing. Even when I, in the old days, when I worked in publicity, you get free tickets to things occasionally. I just never go.
1: Well, maybe you could put a sign on your hat, I have rabies or something that would keep people away.
0: Or maybe herpes.
1: Yeah. I think you'd probably find a bit of that, both of those.
0: Oh, okay. Yeah, but anyway, it is a... yeah, it's a huge celebration. Inspired by hippie-themed music and arts festivals in the United Kingdom in the 60s, dairy farmer and businessman Michael Evers decided to organise his own, since Evers' first Glastonbury festival, then known as the Pilton Pop Blues and Folk Festival, that was in 1970, it's grown into the world's largest multi-day outdoor arts festival. Hundreds of thousands of people flocked to Worthy Farm's muddy fields. Yeah, see, that doesn't...
1: Well, it's England. What do you expect?
0: Kublimey! Muddy Fields to witness the best of art world because of the iconic position. I sort of get... I totally understand why people would flock to it.
1: Yeah.
0: It's like... Have you, you know the Burning Man in America?
1: Yes.
0: I'd never heard of it until a couple of years ago, and one of my friends actually went to one. And, like, he just said it was the most amazing thing he's ever been to. But every time he tried to describe it, I just couldn't get my head around about, hang on a sec, what's it got, all this and this? It wasn't until I saw an episode of Malcolm in the Middle that they go to the Burning Festival, and my mate said, that was the first time I've seen it perfectly described as to what goes on there. People just put on shows, little art festivals. They put on their own thing. They can dress however they like.
1: Right.
0: But, yeah, now, so I get that. I get that. While it showcases the best in theatre, comedy, dance and visual arts, Mike, it's mostly known for featuring the best music artists across a wide spectrum of genres. From rising artists to legends like Stevie Wonder, Led Zeppelin, The Smiths, Paul McCartney, Radiohead, Beyonce, Paul, David Bowie and many others become sought after event in the annual music festival calendar. For artists playing in Glastonbury, it's considered a career highlight due to its prestige and the guarantee of unforgettable experience. It's helped boost the careers of up-and-coming bands and has provided the stage for relevant subcultures of every era. Evers' curation, it probably made him a millionaire too, has been praised for his keen eye on current trends, movements and cultures, providing them with a proper stage to stamp their legacies in stone. Yeah, so it's, you know, in the 70s. Yeah, back in the 70s when it first kicked off, T-Rex, Ian Anderson, Michael Evers hold Pilton Block. That's, like, one of the first things T-Rex went to as well.
1: He was a funny little thing, Mark Bolan.
0: He died pretty... Was he another one who died at... He wasn't at 27, was he?
1: I don't know that it was 27. Was he... Did he die in a car accident? I must investigate.
0: Yeah.
1: But he was a delicate little thing, you'd think so. He'd wear Mary Jane shoes, you know, like little schoolgirls wear.
0: Oh, really?
1: Yeah.
0: What, did you meet him?
1: No, but I read about that.
0: Oh, okay. He was a good-looking guy. Because mainly when you see T-Rex, he's got a very photogenic face.
1: Yeah.
0: It's funny enough, I was... In my little random music that pops up when I'm out walking, you know, using the iPhone like an iPod, Jeepster came up. So I was only listening to Jeepster yesterday.
1: I'm the Jeepster of your love, yes.
0: Oh, is that a sad song? Maybe we can play it tomorrow.
1: I don't think it's a sad song, but no, I thought they were really good, T-Rex, I must say.
0: I've got to say I can't remember too many of their songs. I'd have to have a check. There's a reasonable chance I might have a Best of T-Rex CD.
1: Yeah.
0: Because I am still someone who still has every record they've bought and every CD I've bought as well. So, and one of the best, well, I shouldn't say it's one of the best things. You know, Mike, this is just a little bit of a, just a trip down memory lane.
1: Yeah.
0: And on the weekend, it came up as a little bit of a prompt for me, a memory. It was 10 years ago on the weekend that we left 2UE for the final time and, you know, we started up here. Like, the last show on 2UE was, I was working with Pete Graham.
1: Oh, yeah.
0: So I was the last person out the door at midnight on Saturday night because George and Paul were kicking off at the 2GB studios over here at Pyrmont on the Saturday morning. Oh, sorry, the Sunday morning.
1: And the rest is broadcast history.
0: Yeah, but one of the things that was sort of nice about that area, everyone was asked to clean out their offices.
1: Right.
0: And so on the, we had this huge kitchen table,

0: and people would put out books and CDs and things. I got the best amount of CDs, like Beatles collections, all sorts of things that people were tossing out. So it could have been that Best of T-Rex was one of those little CDs I gathered from, you know, us moving across to here.
1: Anyway, you asked what happened. Mark Boland was killed in the early hours of September 16, 1977. The purple Mini Cooper he was a passenger in veered off Queen's Road in Barnes in southwest London and crashed into a steel-reinforced fence post and a sycamore tree.
0: Oh, okay. It doesn't say whether he was the only fatality or...
1: The crash was primarily caused by a combination of driver error and vehicle maintenance issues, compounded by severe environmental factors.
0: How old was he, does it say?
1: He's only 30, I think.
0: Oh, okay. So he didn't get into the 27 club?
1: No, he was killed in 1977. He was born in 1947. And let me see the exact... he didn't quite make 30 by 14 days.
0: Oh, okay. Well, it's still a shame. It always makes me wonder where these people, how they their career would have held up if they
1: hadn't
0: gone early and become a legend.
1: Well, you know, I played that Buddy Holly track before. He'd be a classic in that regard.
0: Good Lord.
1: Yeah.
0: Today, this is something I remember mostly from my school days, Mike.
1: Oh, before you just that, Joe says, get it on. Yeah, get it on, bag of gong. You remember
0: get
1: that?
0: Get it on.
1: Oh, how can
0: get
1: you forget
0: it on,
1: that?
0: Da, da. Yeah, but see...
1: It's T-Rex.
0: Yeah. But see, that's the way my brain works, Mike. A lot of songs, I'll recognise them if I hear them. But if you ask me... So I wouldn't know what it was. As soon as I heard it, I probably wouldn't have even known that was T-Rex.
1: It was.
0: A lot of my classic music knowledge comes from working with Pete Graham for so many years doing the Saturday Night Live
1: music show. Pretty good on all that. Anyway, I interrupted you. You were going to say.
0: No. This is one that I sort of remember mostly from my school days, Mike. It's Chocolate Eclair Day. And I tell you what, if I was ever, you know, missed the school bus, went up to Panania, there was a cake shop up there. Chocolate Eclair.
1: Eclairs are good, yes.
0: I would shove one. That's the, it's sort of like choux pastry. It's a light, long thing filled with cream. Mm. I don't know if it was actually cream they put in it, whether it was a mock one that, you know, that could last a couple of days. But and then it had the chocolate, like, icing on top.
1: Yeah.
0: French are famous for making delicacies out of the humble dough. And eclairs are made from a special kind of dough called pâté de choux. How would you say that? C-H-O-U-X. Maybe pâté de choux. The pastry is an eclair, is an oblong shape. Once baked, becomes light and crispy on the outside and hollow on the inside. In the next step, the pastry is filled up with vanilla or chocolate cream. And, yeah, I don't think I'd like the chocolate cream. The vanilla cream would be nice. The word eclair also originated in France, Mike. It means flash of lightning.
1: Oh.
0: Some believe that the treats have been named so because they would fly off the shelves
1: like
0: all the confectioners. Yeah.
1: Really?
0: If they saw me coming, they'd, let's put out some more so this saucy dal can eat a lot of our chocolate eclairs.
1: It's a thunderstorm.
0: Yeah, these, that was actually invented by French chef Antonin Karim in the 19th century. The story of the creation of this delicious treat is actually quite tragic. Karim was abandoned by his parents during the French Revolution, and he had to find work as a kitchen boy to earn his livelihood. Sometime later, he started working as an apprentice to a famous pâtissier named Jean-Sylvain Bailly. The young boy blossomed into a talented chef and decided to start making his own creations, one of which was the eclair. Since then, eclairs have become a regular feature of French cuisine, and the recipe has been adopted by other countries too. However, in countries like the United States, Long Johns are sold as eclairs. They've got their one called a Long John.
1: What, like what you wear when you go to the snowfields to keep your legs warm?
0: Maybe. Long Johns are made with donut pastry and typically filled with vanilla pudding, or custard. Now, that's got me. It ain't anything with vanilla pudding or custard in there's got me as well. But the chocolate eclairs, anyway, that's something that if I had one with me right now, I'd be shoving that in my gob instead of a mint Tim Tam.
1: Yeah, but the mint Tim Tams aren't bad.
0: No, they're quite nice because, as Hudson was saying, they're like the old mint slice, the Arnott's mint slice.
1: Oh, yeah, they weren't bad.
0: No, because I'm, yeah. Anyway, it was quite yummy. And thank you, Continuous Call Team guys, for being so generous and leaving them behind.
1: I'm not sure that they know how generous they were, but anyway.
0: No. Mike, this is very related to one, and I did signal this last week. There was one similar coming up. It's National Kissing Day.
1: Oh, yeah.
0: Where I think last week was kissing a loved one. Mm. This encourages everyone to share a kiss. This highlights the joy and health benefits of kissing, and I thought it'd also be a bit of a germy thing as well.
1: Well, yes.
0: From stress relief to boosting immunity. Yeah. Well, I suppose if you do share germs, you are sort of... Show affection to loved ones, explore new connections, or simply appreciate the power of a kiss. But I think this program would like to say, don't go kissing those strangers. make sure it's someone you know.
1: I think that would be best. Someone you know who wants to be kissed.
0: Well, my mum was a lovely kisser.
1: Was she?
0: In that she'd always, if she was going to bed, she'd kiss me on one cheek and then the other. It was very sort of French.
1: That's nice.
0: Which I miss. But... yeah. Anyway, kissing is a form of communication.
1: Mm.
0: We use it to show love, or in some cultures as a greeting. French are very kissy on the
1: cheek. Yeah, they're very kissy,
0: well.
1: Aren't they? Yeah.
0: Yeah. Wonder if they're just sort of spreading the chocolate eclair. Look, I've just had a chocolate eclair. Have a taste of this.
1: Yes. Enjoy the aroma.
0: Yeah. The running theory on the evolution of the kiss is based on our natural instinct to share food.
1: Really?
0: Similar to how mammals feed their young. It's not kind of like a bird, sort of like, oh, here's some regurgitating some food into the young chick's mouth.
1: Oh, do you believe that?
0: Nah,
1: really?
0: Not for kissing. No. Since then, historians believe the earliest references to kissing traces back to India, with four major texts of literature referring to the supposed earliest forms of kissing, dating from 1500 BC. These texts describe kissing as the act of rubbing and pressing noses together.
1: That's supposedly.
0: That's a bit like the...
1: what the Eskimos were supposed to do, yeah.
0: Fast forward to 328 BC, Mike, and kissing became mainstream thanks to the army of Alexander the Great.
1: Really?
0: I bet they had great parties.
1: Mm-hmm.
0: After the death of Alexander, his army spread out, as did the act of kissing. The kiss went mainstream thanks to the Romans. As the saying goes, do as the Romans do. We ignore the part when in Rome, since they took their kissing knowledge and made it popular around the world. Kissing was used to show friendship back then. It was only, and only if the kiss was French, did it show passion. I suppose that would be a French couple, not the, Ancient Rome culture went so far as to create laws around the act, stating that if a virgin was kissed passionately in public, she could demand full marriage rights, Mike.
1: Oh, my goodness.
0: The Romans certainly didn't mess around. But there was... But where was the one here? Oh, okay. It was in the 1300s, Mike. Pope Clement V forbids the holy kiss in fear that it would lead to other unholy acts.
1: Yeah, but kissing's always got to be part of the amorous activity, surely.
0: Well, it depends on how the kiss... I mean, it's like, you know, kissing mum on the cheek type of things is a lot different than...
1: But I'm making the point that I think it would have just occurred naturally long before those dates were given there.
0: In 1896, Mike, The Kiss was a silent film, is shown for the first time with May Irwin and John Rice locking lips. It was actually a little film about a big smooch.
1: Good heavens. Jerry says, Mike, my mother was a pastry cook. Her custard puffs were my favourite. I had all my sweet things by the time I was 10, and now I prefer savoury. That's what Jerry says.
0: Well, that's funny. Well, yeah. I suppose if you do get a something on tap, it makes you a little less excited about getting said thing.
1: Yes. Well, I mean, you get those biscuits on tapped.
0: Well, we are here in a tapped studio.
1: Yes.
0: I think we need a break.
1: Okay.
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1: It's National Days with Dale. Gary from Wodolba says, Dale, that Paninia Bakery also done a great cream horn.
0: Oh, Paninia, cream horn. Yeah, I don't know if I had one of those. I saw what they were. They were like a pastry. They were like a thicker pastry. And it was like a horn. And it was just filled with cream.
1: Hence the name.
0: I think maybe that's why. Who did I have this discussion with the other day? It's why I prefer fresh cream with things instead of ice cream. Was it? We were talking last week. I can't remember if I was talking to Michael McLaren.
1: We were talking on the air about that.
0: Apple pie or whatever, fresh cream on it is just the best.
1: Well, it had to do with the Sarah recipe of the day.
0: Was that last week?
1: I think so.
0: What was? I can't remember what that was last week.
1: Yes.
0: Well, it definitely wasn't with the salmon.
1: No. Michael says T-Rex had some great songs like Children of the Revolution. Yes.
0: Oh, I do remember that.
1: Jeepster?
0: Yeah, Jeepster was the one it's the one I heard yesterday.
1: Get It On?
0: Get It On.
1: You'll know the songs when you hear them. Hot Love. Probably. I don't remember Hot Love, but maybe
0: we'll probably remember it. Yeah. Moving on?
1: Moving on.
0: Have you heard of limoncello?
1: Yes.
0: You have? Well, I certainly haven't because I don't drink, but it's an Italian liqueur.
1: Yeah.
0: Made from the zest of lemons is a type of sweet vodka. Mm. It actually sounds appealing. Not that I don't like the taste of alcohol because I never grew up with it. So I don't know.
1: Vodka hasn't got much of a taste or smell.
0: Well, it says that, but I can't imagine if you just stick a sip of vodka. It just wouldn't taste like nothing, would it? It actually has an alcohol taste.
1: Well, it has a sensation to it.
0: Like a Bernie?
1: Yeah, I suppose you could say that. But I don't recall. I used to drink vodka all the time.
0: Hmm.
1: And I don't, you know, but I'd usually have it with something else, like orange juice or something.
0: That I sort of get.
1: Hmm.
0: Anyway, this one, limoncello, is a concoction of lemons, water, sugar and bourbon, usually vodka or grappa. I've never heard of grappa either.
1: Oh, grappa, yeah, that's like the Italian drink of the proletariat made cheaply. You know, it's like the equivalent of moonshine, hooch.
0: Oh, really?
1: Yeah, grappa, yeah. Yeah, I have tried grappa. It's supposed to, you can buy it officially, but originally it was like real cheap, illegal.
0: Booze.
1: Yeah.
0: Just push the button, Mark. Booze.
1: Mm.
0: Limoncello is traditionally made with Feminello St. Teresa lemons. That's a particular type of lemon.
1: That'd be right.
0: I just get lemon. My lemons on my tree have grown somewhat. I haven't been checking on them. I got very excited.
1: I'll bring some in. I like lemons.
0: I'm only getting two. Well, I'm not going to share them.
1: Oh, and talking about vodka, there's an old joke about vodka where an employer puts up a notice in the office because it's the kind of organization that has to deal with customers, and it says, if you must get drunk during the lunch period, avoid vodka because vodka, well, doesn't stand out. We'd rather you drank something that made it obvious you were drunk so people will know you're drunk and not just think you're stupid.
0: Yes.
1: Mm.
0: Ooh.
1: Employee relations, yeah.
0: Yeah. Anyway, it's sweet and sour, so it's got a taste of both.
1: Yeah.
0: Sweet and sour beverage, yeah, it sounds very interesting. It's popular all over the world, but it's primarily produced in southern Italy, particularly in the Capri region and the Sorrentine Peninsula. So there you go. It sounds interesting. If suddenly a bottle was to appear, I'd go, yeah, I'll have a little bit of a sip of that and see how it goes.
1: That'd be funny. We should do that. Hudson, can you arrange that? And we can watch Dale go off his head.
0: Yeah. I usually get drunk sniffing a cork, Mike.
1: Mm.
0: I've got very low tolerance because I don't, you know, I think I've drank alcohol, probably lucky to be on one hand in my entire life. Last time was at a Video Easy conference, so you can tell how long ago that was.
1: Yes.
0: In Bali. And the sales manager I was with, everyone was getting, it was the end of the whole conference, and everyone was getting sourced up. And I said, oh, what can I drink that'll give me a bit of a buzz? So I go, oh, I know what will get you. Thanks, Nick. He was getting me these lemonades, but he didn't tell me they were double vodka.
1: Oh.
0: And I'm not a sipper, Mike. I just whack a back, so I was silly as a duck pretty quickly.
1: Yes.
0: But I'd like to say I was completely sober by the time I went to bed because everyone was in the pool at 5 o'clock in the morning. That was a good conference. I think I finished with limoncello. Oh, limoncello, in 2003, about 15 million litres of limoncello was produced commercially.
1: Hmm. Well, actually, you reminded me of how back in the day, you know, when I was working in rock and roll and that.
0: Oh, yeah.
1: Once a year, the company would pay for us to go to one of those holiday islands off the coast of Queensland.
0: Oh, dear.
1: And the company secretary was quite fun because the game was who's going to be first to have the first drink of the day, and he was usually the first.
0: That goes with being management.
1: Yes, I suppose, yes.
0: Here's another one I like, National Onion Ring Day. I tell you what, I do like an onion ring.
1: Yeah, they're good, yeah.
0: Deep-fried goodness. Whether you prefer them thick-cut or thinly sliced, battered or breaded, I've only ever had... Oh, have I had them battered? Mainly the breadcrumb ones. Hungry Jack's has onion rings.
1: Oh, yeah, yeah.
0: And they're very, very yummy, Mike. I could probably have them all. And actually, I think I've got them in Aldi before, but I don't know if I've seen them in the other big chains. You can get onion rings, which come up nicely. So I don't buy them, because otherwise I'd be shoving them down my gob, left, right and centre.
1: So what is this, celebrate Onion Rings Day, or the invention of onion rings?
0: No, it's Onion Rings Day.
1: Oh, okay.
0: So it is a day. Maybe I should go home and grab some of that golden goodness.
1: Well, just go via drive-thru.
0: I don't know if Hungry Jack's has a drive-thru. I don't know if they've got them at Macca's or anything. I think they've definitely got them at Hungry Jack's, and I don't know if they've got drive-thru.
1: Oh, there's a drive-thru Hungry Jack's on my way home.
0: Well, there you go. You'll have to get some on the way home.
1: Mm.
0: This will be hard, Mike. It's Positive Media Day. This encourages, and this does, I mean, you've been reading out some nice stories this morning. You know, it's not always doom and gloom over the world, and that's, you know, what's mostly reported on. But this day encourages to seek out and share uplifting news and inspiring stories, like the robot beggars in China.
1: Yes.
0: Take a moment to reflect on the media you consume, actively promote positive narratives, and engage with content that builds the community. Discover ways to highlight good news and inspire others.
1: But as somebody said years ago, they never sold any copies of the Sydney Morning Herald by running a headline that said, most people in Sydney had a fairly nice day today.
0: Maybe you should. Maybe part of this show could be to...
1: Be nice.
0: Good news.
1: Good
0: yeah,
1: news.
0: 1922, Mike, BBC News becomes the first organisation to broadcast news from a radio station. 1993, which is probably a good thing and also a bad thing, the internet becomes available to the public. 2010, some media agencies across the world begin reporting only negative news for ratings. I think it's been going on a lot longer than that.
1: Well, the man from CNN said, fear sells.
0: Well, it does. It does, unfortunately. But it is nice to... Maybe the news program should finish with a nice story.
1: Well,
0: I'm talking
1: yes
0: about
1: no.
0: more TV, because not necessarily ours, because we've got a quick, you know, obviously you've got to make a point and off your chuff. But TV, maybe they should just finish with a nice story.
1: Well, years ago, there was a bunch of earnest journalists in Boston who said, we're only going to present real news.
0: Oh, yeah.
1: The real stories that mean something. No more water skiing squirrels.
0: See, that's when it went downhill.
1: Yes. When they stopped, it didn't work at all, because people like the water skiing squirrels.
0: I remember seeing that vision of the water skiing squirrel.
1: Oh,
0: I remember that.
1: Whatever it is, skateboarding dogs or whatever.
0: Yeah. See, that's real news, Mike. None of this political garbage.
1: Well, like the lady who wanted to get a break from politics this morning and rang up with a story about the cat going on stage during the ballet.
0: You've got that story. Have you seen the photo? It's yeah. one of the stories they gave me.
1: Yeah.
0: Anyway, today's also World Rainforest Day. Obviously, that's good. It calls global attention to the critical importance of these biodiverse ecosystems. This day encourages learning about their role in climate regulation and supporting efforts to protect them.
1: Mm-hmm.
0: Yeah, we've got some nice rainforests in this country. A 1541, Francesco di Orellana. Sorry, I'll say that again. Orellana, a Spanish soldier, is sent on an expedition and enters an exploration into the Amazon River, which he sails for years. So he went down to the rainforest.
1: Mm.
0: Today's Insect Week.
1: Really?
0: Yeah, I've got a few of those lately. I've noticed a few mozzies coming in my back door, because I usually leave it open and my office is at the back of the house.
1: You could be worse. You could be in those states in America where they're releasing all these mosquitoes.
0: Yeah, I read that.
1: Yes, with the short aim is because the mosquitoes are infertile or something, it means they'll die out. That's the theory.
0: Yeah, But, you know, the thing is, if we've learned anything from Jurassic Park, is life finds a way.
1: Yes.
0: You might sterilise them, but they will find a way.
1: They do.
0: Anyway, this day is dedicated to celebrating the crucial role insects play in our world. Hopefully not the cockroaches and the mosquitoes.
1: Mm.
0: This UK-based initiative encourages everyone to learn about entomology. Through engaging events, citizen science and expert talks. Yeah, green slime was the first sign of life on our planet, supposedly. It was this slime stuff with the amoeba and was around long enough to grow out. I've been watching a lot of what I do to try and get to sleep when I can't sleep, Mike. I put these YouTube shows on because some of them go for like 4 hours and they like to listen to going to sleep. And I was watching this fascinating one about the different periods in our, like, I'm talking about like 200 million years ago, 60 million years to 120 million years is when, you know, Tyrannosaurus Rex was running around.
1: Yeah.
0: But ages before that, it was before the dinosaurs, was these like these huge insects. So you'd get these big millipedes and things that were like 12 feet long.
1: Oh, really?
0: Oh, yeah, they were just absolutely massive. So I've been looking at them quite a bit. It was like 440 million years ago. That's where insects appear at the same time the plants began to grow.
1: Virginia says, good morning, guys. Channel 7 finished their 6 o'clock news with the bright side, a good news story every night.
0: Oh, isn't that nice?
1: There you go.
0: See, they're listening to this program, Mike, and they've decided to do it.
1: A cheerful news story.
0: Yeah, so I suppose that last day with the insect ones, and there are good insects. I mean, I do feel very happy if I'm out in my backyard and I hear bees buzzing around, because we did have a problem with like a shortage of bees for quite a while, and it didn't look too good. But it's also National Pollinator Week, finally, Mike, which champions the vital role of bees. Bees, butterflies and other creatures in our ecosystem, which pretty much ensure plant reproduction and food security. So when they pollinate, cross-pollinate the bees and things, they go from flower to flower. and the butterflies and things. They help, you know, growing all of our little veggies, plants and things.
1: They do indeed.
0: Yeah, so there we go.
1: All done.
0: Thank you, Mike.
1: National Days with Dale.
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1: Gary says, another great segment. Dale and Mike, enjoy a beer for your efforts tonight. Cheers, Gazza. Thank you, Gazza, for that. Jean says, hi, boys. Is Dale on all week? Yes, that is the plan.
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1: Spain currently on the field in Atlanta, leading 4-0 against Saudi Arabia. Yet to score. We'll have some news for you in approximately 8 minutes and 7 seconds. Here's a story that I don't think will make the 4 o'clock bulletin, but still, I'm going to talk a little later about, is it a tough world for boys these days and some of the extreme things they do, and among that extreme department is them being exploited by gangsters. But have a listen to this. This is a 12-year-old girl who faked her own kidnapping to extort money from the parents. She disappeared from her home in the north of Santa Catarina in Brazil and began sending texts to the parents telling them she'd been kidnapped. She claimed she'd received death threats and been brutalized by the kidnappers. So the parents are terrified that the daughter might lose her life, it says. They contacted the cops, and something called the Criminal Investigation Division which has an anachronism going backwards for some reason, the DIC of MAFRA, began an investigation to locate the victim and her kidnappers. The missing minor started sending the parents messages again, wanted a sum of money as ransom to prevent the kidnappers from killing her. But only a few hours later, before the family could arrange the details of the ransom, the police located the girl in a house on the rural outskirts of Itaiopolis. To the surprise of the special forces ready to confront the girl's kidnappers and rescue her from their clutches, there was nobody there to confront. She was in no apparent danger. Under questioning, admitted she'd made the kidnapping story up just to extort money out of the parents. Taken into custody, accused of committing an act analogous to the crime of extortion, but it's unclear if she stands to suffer any legal consequences because she's only 12. We've reported fake kidnappings before, planned for various reasons, but what really sets this case apart, says this story, is the mastermind's age. Yes?
0: Oh, you've got an email there, and I thought, I'll stick around because you'll probably ask me anyway.
1: Dale, are you sure that cake shop wasn't actually in Reevesby? If so, I know the one you're talking about, says Jeffrey from Beverly Hills.
0: No, it wasn't in Reevesby because I went to East Hills Boys.
1: Oh, yeah.
0: And so if I missed the train, it was easier to walk to East Hills to catch that bus or go up to Panania and catch the bus. So it was definitely at Panania. I very, very rarely went to Reevesby. Had no reason to go there.
1: Well, there's another one here. Dale, I understand you like Arnott's Orange Slice Biscuits.
0: Yeah.
1: Bought a packet recently. From memory, seems smaller and less orangey than I recall them from the 90s. Probably not buy them again. As where I worked, management provided a packet of associated creams. Associated creams?
0: It's like morning. We get here. Assorted.
1: Assorted. It says associated, but I guess the intent was assorted. You're right.
0: Well, the biscuits in the packet are associated with each other because they're sitting there.
1: Yeah, I suppose that's true. Afternoon tea break, orange slice, the first to go.
0: There you go. I'm glad to hear that.
1: Any residue is always vanilla slice. Cheers, pleased to hear your return, says Ed. There
0: vanilla
1: you go.
0: Vanilla slice, which was that? Was that the chalky one, the chocolate biscuity one with the vanilla slice?
1: Well, the only vanilla slice I know are the big ones.
0: No, that's the big cake.
1: Well, you know, with vanilla in it, a big gob of vanilla cut rectangular, and it's got, I think, flaky pastry top and bottom and some icing on
0: yeah,
1: the top.
0: Yeah, that's the... don't get me started on those. But one of the biscuits was vanilla slice, and I think it was sort of like the orange slice.
1: Oh, but it had white icing in the middle?
0: It had the white icing in the middle. Yeah. I don't know if they make them anymore, but I'm not an expert on... Vanilla. I never buy biscuits. I just scoff the ones here, and I limit myself to four a night, Mike.
1: Such discipline.
0: Well, no, actually, I lie. Normally I do, but with that Tim Tams that were accidentally just happened to be opened that were sitting here, I had two of those,
1: Don't
0: Tim Tams.
1: Don't get between a Sinden and a packet of Tim Tams.
0: Don't get between Sinden and any sort of food, Mike.
1: All righty. Thank you, Dale. 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
10: Nick says, good morning boys, love the show. Thank you, Nick. Vanilla Slice biscuits are still around. They're my favourites. Just amazing, says Mick. Okay, coming up in the next half hour, Terry Barnes. See what you think of what Terry has to say this morning.
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12: Hello, I'm Sarah Widdersane. The British Prime Minister, Sir Keir Starmer, is reportedly set to resign after coming to the realisation his time at No. 10 Downing Street is up. Multiple newspaper outlets in the UK report the Prime Minister could make an announcement as early as today. He's been under enormous pressure from within his own Labour Party over perceived failures on migration. The Business Secretary, Peter Kyle, has told the BBC Sir Keir will do what is in the best interest of his country.
13: He'll be framing every decision that he makes today on behalf of the country in his day-to-day job as Prime Minister, but also when he thinks about the party going forward. It will always be about what's in the best interest of the country.
12: US and Iranian negotiators are holding direct talks in Switzerland after an initial memorandum of understanding to end the Iran war was agreed to last week. The deal includes a commitment to reach a final agreement within 60 days, as well as an end to hostilities on all fronts, including in Lebanon, and the reopening of the Strait of Hormuz. US Vice President J.D. Vance has joined the discussions and says his hopeful progress will be made. A new party of Teal Independents is reportedly poised to launch as early as this week to push back at the rise of One Nation. According to the Financial Review, Warringah MP Zali Steggall has held a series of briefings with interested crossbenchers to discuss the details. A source close to the talks has told the publication a name for the proposed party has been agreed on and includes the word community. The federal government is keeping the door open for further assistance after extending the fuel excise relief until the end of next month. Federal politics reporter Nelson Scott.
14: Labor temporarily halved the fuel excise in April to help combat soaring oil prices driven by the Iran war. The discount was set to expire at the end of this month, but the government has confirmed relief will now continue until the end of July, albeit at a lower rate. Motorists will now save 16 cents per litre at the bowser rather than 32, equating to around $11 a tank. Prime Minister Anthony Albanese says further extensions could still be on the cards if tensions at the Strait of Hormuz persist.
15: Were there to be a massive global shock again, my government will always respond.
14: Opposition leader Angus Taylor has welcomed Labor's announcement, arguing the excise cut was initially legislation to extend the fuel subsidy will be introduced to Parliament this week. Nelson Scott, Canberra.
12: Briefly, France has issued a red alert as much of Europe faces an intense heatwave, and King Charles is to become Britain's first monarch to publish his personal tax bill.
16: For Canberra's best coverage of the NRL, join the Continuous Call team every Saturday and Sunday from 1pm. Now a sports update on 2CC.
12: The Sydney Roosters have beaten the Cronulla Sharks 27-8 to wrap up round 16 of the NRL. Earlier, the Warriors beat the Cowboys and the Melbourne Storm beat the Canberra Raiders 42-20. Raiders coach Ricky Stewart says they gave away too many penalties in the second half.
17: Some people just don't learn. Some really, really stupid penalties we gave away, gave them field position and they scored off it.
12: In the AFL, the Western Bulldogs have beaten St Kilda, while North Melbourne has defeated Richmond by 25 points at the MCG. Australia has beaten Bangladesh by 7 wickets in their T20. The Adelaide Thunderbirds have secured their place in the Suncorp Super Netball Grand Final, defeating the Melbourne Vixens by 14 goals. And at the World Cup, a goal with just 2 minutes of stoppage time to spare has seen Germany down Ivory Coast 2-1 to advance to the knockout stage.
9: 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Alexander Watson Insulation. Canberra's cold. Your house doesn't have to be.
18: A low of 3 degrees this morning with a chance of morning fog and a slight chance of a shower. Top of 14. Patchy frost and fog on Tuesday morning before a mostly sunny afternoon. Max of 12 degrees. More frost Wednesday morning with a chance of fog before a mostly sunny afternoon with light winds. Top of 15. Then partly cloudy and the slight chance of a shower Wednesday. Top of 14 degrees.
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1: Good morning. Welcome along. Thank you, Tony, for the kind words. Tony says, morning, Mike. How sweet. It is another week of starting the day listening to you. And Tony says, always great program, especially when you talk with Leith. Yes, I do think Leith speaks the truth. Valuable facts in this day and age. Tony says, have an awesome day. Thank you, Tony. Same to you. I noticed that story got in the news. It's on the front page of the Fin Review if you want more detail. This is about the Teals, inverted commas, party to push back One Nation. I think they've got a backed front myself. One Nation is flourishing because of people like the Teals, as near as I can tell. And as for them being a party, well, it's suggested that they really are a party. They're financed by the same people. And for them to say they're now going to be a party won't really be any different. But anyway, the story is a new party of Teal Independents poised to launch as early as this week as part of a closely held plan to formalise the group's loose alliance under a fresh community label. Better commas, community. One that could counter new donation laws and push back at the rise of One Nation. Well, I really don't see that happening, but like I say, I think they've got it back to front. However, I don't go to the meetings. The strategy is being promoted primarily by Warringah MP Zali Steggall, who's held briefings with interested crossbenchers over the past week to discuss details, according to sources familiar with the talks. Oh, the old sources, eh? Speaking on condition of anonymity. The proposed party has a logo and a name which includes the word community, but it's unclear how many independents have committed to joining and when it would be announced. More briefings scheduled for this week. Plans to formalise the community independent movement became public last month after Steggall and Wentworth MP Allegra Spender said they were both open to a new structure that preserved the core elements of their hyper-local campaign strategy. I find this kind of curious. I think it's going to be the subject of debate and conversation. An impetus of the push is the Albanese government's new campaign financing laws, which will cap individual political donations at $50,000 per candidate each year and take effect in January 2027. Steggall and Spender both declined to comment on that. But what's Albo planning there? Why is he doing that? I think it's pretty fair to say it's probably in his self-interest somehow. Here's something a little curious, by the way. It's not exactly in the National Days category that we've just heard in the previous hour from Dale. But for whatever reason, I decided, because it was on free-to-air, and I was flicking around, to watch the entire Wizard of Oz film. I've never seen it all the way through before. And so I did. I mean, it was a great gimmick, the way they go to colour about the fifth of the way in. But then they go back to black and white. Drab old sepia for drab old Kansas, where, you know, I guess presumably Judy and Toto were the whole time. Anyway, Judy has a lovely voice, and I was watching this thing thinking, apart from anything else, did it actually make any money? Apparently in the first release, no, it didn't. But subsequently, it's regarded as a classic and it's had re-releases and it's made money. But I was looking at it thinking the special effects, the huge cast, all the sets, I don't know. Am I the only person who sees The Wizard of Oz for the first time and thinks, did this thing make any money? Anyway, fascinating piece of work. And the reason I mention it now, it turns out today is the day that Judy Garland passed. Judy Garland, American actress and singer, died at 47 of a drug overdose in London on this day in 1969. It says here, her personal life was full of tragedy. She married five times, spent most of her life with drug and alcohol problems, but she was such a find for that role because apparently they wanted Shirley Temple to do it to begin with, and I could see how that made sense. But whoever Shirley was under contract to wouldn't let her do it. So they found Judy Garland, and perfect little face and a beautiful singer. And it really made her, of course. But, you know, another picture of somebody you would think had the perfect existence but spent a lot of time in absolute misery. Yes. Anyway, if you want another on this day, totally unrelated, cane toads were introduced in Australia at Gordon Vale in North Queensland. 101 cane toads arrived from Hawaii on this day in 1935. And those toads have been with us ever since. Why would you do that? I mean, seriously, how would you think that was a good idea? I understand, yeah, the Poms thought it'd be nice to have rabbits. Bad idea, but they went ahead and did it anyway. But cane toads? Nothing attractive about cane toads. You can't even eat them.
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1: Terry Barnes is a columnist. He's a political and policy consultant, a former Howard government advisor. He's on the line. Good morning.
10: Good morning, Mike.
1: I'm looking at a headline here. Tony Abbott phoning Liberal members to stop them defecting to One Nation. Is this happening en masse, do you think, or is it just a headline?
10: Well, certainly in terms of the Daily Telegraph report yesterday, or Sunday Telegraph. It appears that he has been, as the new Liberal president, making phone calls to particularly, branch presidents and people of that sort, to encourage them to stay the course, be part of the Liberal Party. Don't go across to One Nation. Don't go anywhere else, because the Liberal Party is on the way back. It is on the way back. But certainly, the fact that it's in the paper, it could be exaggerated. It could be just a handful of calls. But if Tony Abbott is actually using his, using his position and using his reputation and prestige to actually, encourage members, particularly influential members, to stay with the party, then I don't necessarily think that's a bad thing. I mean, that's what happens in politics all the time in the Liberal Party and the Labor Party when it comes to pre-selections, for instance, getting pre-selection delegates to vote for the person you think is the appropriate one to select as an MP. That's exactly what Tony Abbott is doing in terms of encouraging people to stick with the party and not go to One Nation.
1: Yes, because I was going to say, in my crass way, what use are the members really? They are good for pre-selections, you say? I mean, because we're not talking about ministers here. We're not

0: Liberal Party is he's going to be hands-on. He's going to actually do everything he can to turn the party around and to counter the existential threat, and the polls say it is an existential threat, of Pauline Hanson and One Nation.
1: Yes. Tell me this. What is the Liberal Party really, or the Labor Party, or One Nation? Isn't it just an idea? Isn't it a brand? Isn't really that's all it is to the folks who are going to do the voting? It's how it's perceived.
0: Well, I think it's being perceived, or the Liberals and Labor parties particularly are being perceived as one party, as One Nation disparagingly calls them, the Uniparty.
1: Yes.
0: Because you can't actually pick one from the other, Tweedledee and Tweedledum. Mm. But really, I think it's more than just a brand, it's more than just a label or a logo. The major parties have, and that includes the National Party, are principles, are values, are beliefs that they believe are central to their philosophy, and then anybody who supports them agreeing to that philosophy. In the Liberal Party's case, it's lower taxes, it's smaller government, it's greater personal responsibility, it's belief in the family, and certainly, I think, a strong national identity. The Labor Party has a different take on things, particularly in regards to particularly the private sector and the economy, and as the engine room of the economy, and the role of the workers and unions in all of that. But and the National Party, of course, is the party of rural Australia, in terms of standing up for miners, standing up for farmers and agriculturalists and others, and regional communities. I mean, they all have their places in the political spectrum, ideologically speaking, as well as organisations, or, as you put it, brands.
1: Hmm. But the argument has been, and it's my own feeling that over the past, whatever it is, 30 years or so, neither of the big parties has really stayed true to their brand. I think the Liberals did well with Howard. I actually thought Kim Beazley might have made a decent Labor Party Prime Minister, but that didn't happen. But, you know, this folklore that the Liberal Party is there for the individual, for smaller government, for enterprise and more freedoms, whereas the Labor Party is there as a party of the workers. I don't think either of those, if they have stayed true to them, Terry, they haven't sold them very well, in my humble opinion. What do you think?
0: Your humble opinion's absolutely right, Mike, I think. They haven't sold them well. And when it comes to politics, they've focused on what gets them into office and what keeps them in office, rather than staying true to their basic principles, their fundamental callings. Mm. I mean, the Labor Party is no longer the party of the workers, it's party of the educated middle class. The Liberal Party, I think, aspires to be the party of the workers because the Labor Party vacated the field, but really, it's become, I think, to put it charitably, big government conservatives, and not necessarily conservative at that. So I think they've left the field between the two of them, and Nationals, I think, included that as well, to made the field pretty open for One Nation, and Pauline Hanson has actually got her football boots on, has run on, and is trampling wherever she can.
1: And talking about the lady, I believe you want to make a comment about this allegation Tim Fischer called her a witch.
0: Well, indeed. And it came up at the National Press Club last Wednesday. Michelle Grattan, the doyen of the press gallery, asked a question about what she alleged Tim Fischer, when he was Nationals leader in the late 90s, said about her. I think called her a witch, and according to her, and that called for her to be burned at the stake. Look, the thing about that is that while I thought it was a waste of a question at the National Press Club, because it's going raw to very much under the bridge, the fact that she returned fire against Tim Fischer so almost viciously made me sort of sit up and wonder, especially seeing that nobody's been able to find this comment that Tim Fischer was alleged to have made. And my sense is that, you know, if Pauline Hanson complains about the politics of personal attack against her, she has to show a bit of class, a bit of grace in return, and actually not indulge in the same sort of games that she accuses others of throwing in her direction. Now, when it comes to this claim about what Tim Fischer said or didn't say, the one point I would make is, having

0: with Tim Fischer and got to know him a bit in my time working in politics, that he is probably the most one of the most decent, nicest people I've ever met professionally and personally. I cannot imagine him saying what he is alleged to have said. And if she can't substantiate it, Pauline Hanson should actually stop thinking, well, the dead can't sue, because Tim Fischer has been gone for several years now. But his family is still here, and I think his widow has expressed her extreme upset about what was said. And I think it's time for Miss Hanson to put up or shut up on this one. And if she can't substantiate what she says Tim Fischer said 25, almost 30 years ago, then I think she owes the Fischer family an unreserved apology.
1: By the way, I think along similar lines, but not exactly the same, perhaps. This business in Parliament where somebody says something, particularly of a personal nature, knowing, Terry, that the Speaker will say, you have to withdraw that, and then they go, oh, I withdraw it. But it's like the jury will disregard. You can't unhear it. It's just sheer hypocrisy to throw personal insults in the Parliament, knowing that you can say them, but then we'll have to withdraw them because, like I say, once they're said, aren't they?
0: Well, that's exactly right. And, of course, that sort of tactic's used in courtrooms as well. But in Parliament, they call it parliamentary privilege, don't they? That in the cause of freedom of speech for our elected representatives, they can say what they like, effectively, and within the rules of the Parliament, which are not the rules of law. But certainly, I think, well, Pauline Hanson said this outside Parliament, and she said it at other times as well. I just think that she needs to reflect on what she said and why she said it, and the fact that she doesn't like people saying things against her. And if you're going to go into politics, I mean, you've got to have a high thickness of a rhinoceros. And sometimes, for all her success at the moment in the polls, I do get the impression that Miss Hanson is not necessarily, well, her jaw might not be made of anything other than glass.
1: Terry, thank you for your comments. I'll be interested to see what comment the listeners have to make about your comments this morning.
0: Well, after your comment last week, I hope they think I've taken my medication.
1: All right. Thank you, Terry.
0: Thanks, Mike.
1: That's Terry Barnes there. Terry's a columnist, a political and policy consultant. He was a Howard government advisor.
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1: Yes, it is. Dusty Fitzpatrick, good morning.
12: Good morning, Mike. 2.7 tonnes of cocaine has been discovered at a rural property in Sydney's northwest. AFP investigators say they found the drugs with an estimated street value of $816 million at Londonderry. Five new schools will be built in Sydney's southwest to help keep pace with the number of students in the region. $700 million has been set aside in tomorrow's state budget for the projects. And a magnitude 3 earthquake has been recorded near Dunedoo in western New South Wales. It's the third quake recorded since Friday in the state. Thanks, Mike. That's the latest from Sydney.
1: Thank you, Dusty. Now in the Brisbane newsroom, Chloe Affleck. Good morning, Chloe.
13: Good morning, Mike. Police are calling for witnesses to come forward following a horror crash in a stolen car in Cairns. A 12-year-old boy died while three other people were taken to hospital with serious injuries after the vehicle left the road and rolled on Sunday morning. And cost of living measures will be a key focus in tomorrow's state budget. David Crisopouli has unveiled a freeze on water charges for the next 2 years, as well as increased payments to patients travelling for healthcare. That's the latest from Brisbane.
1: Thank you, Chloe. Some reaction to the previous conversation.
13: Traveling for help.
1: Thanks, Chloe. Jane has called in from Brisbane. Good morning.
14: Oh, good morning, Michael. I just could not believe my ears. Michelle Grattan, I do remember her. And the other one, Laurie Oakes, I remember him.
1: Yeah.
14: They both sat there. They're very big people. And they sat there. And I do not believe for 1 minute. I also knew Tim Fisher and his lovely, aide, Lisa Gates from Brisbane and her family. I just, it is not, Tim Fisher would never say that anyway. And Michelle Grattan clearly was a terrible thing to say. And Pauline, you don't have to reply in kind. I mean, I can assure you, you'll get this because you're in media monitors. All of those people, the bad people I mentioned, are capable of it, but not Tim Fisher. And Lisa Gates, she's married, I forget, I don't remember her married name now, but it's Lisa. If anybody knows Lisa, they can ring them and listen, because I know her father's been very ill and I don't want to bother him. In fact, he may not still be on it. So I just like to say that.
1: All right. Thank you, Jane.
14: Thank you. Bye.
1: Keith from Ballarat. Good morning.
15: Good morning.
1: You want to talk about the conversation with Pauline, with Terry about Pauline?
15: Well, not specifically, but last time they wanted to get rid of her, they put her in jail. Three times she went to jail. So why don't they do that again? Like, they've got no conscience, these people.
1: You think that's likely to happen?
15: Well, what about the voter? Doesn't the voter have a say in this? Like, no, doesn't my vote count or your vote count? It's just these people that are yapping all the time.
1: Mm-hmm. Well, ultimately it is up to the voter. All right.
15: You want to come up to Ballarat and live in a car when it's 2 degrees. It's cold, I'll tell you.
1: I'll bet. All right. Thank you, Keith. Some more comment here. For example, George says, Full marks, 10 out of 10 for Terry Barnes. He never fails to find something to knock Pauline on. Let him know no one cares about a comment from 30 years ago. Let it go, Terry. Diane says, hi, Mike. Wonder if Malcolm Turnbull's going to join the Teals new party. And thank you for the kind words there, Diane. Roz says, oh, Terry, how many other politicians were wrongly jailed for 3 months and not even allowed out while making a successful appeal? No wonder Pauline Hanson loathes the Liberal Party. I thought they'd kind of made up, Roz, to be honest. Could Tim Fisher have been part of that appalling chapter of politics also? That's what Roz from Moss Vale says. Miriam says, good morning, Mike. Read Mr. Barnes' comments about Ms. Hanson. The press over the many years have been unkind to Ms. Hanson. She's never changed her ideas in Australia, but I feel she is authentic. So I think what has been said concerning Mr. Fisher is what it is. Kind regards, Mim. Siv says, hello, Mr. Jeffries. I'm glad to hear you sounding a lot better and a lot more smoother. More smoother, Siv. I've surfaced, so I've missed the other 3 and a bit hours of brilliance. What did you do for me was that every cough lolly I could find, lemon tea and honey and the rest. Yes. Dice says, I get the impression Terry is not a fan of Pauline. And somebody here says, the Liberal Party's not on its way back. They lost their way when they ousted Abbott and installed Turnbull. Until they get rid of his likes, they're dead.
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1: Nicole Senior, radio host and commentator, is on the line. Good morning. It's been a while. How are you?
24: Good morning, Mike. It has been a while. I'm good.
1: Young males, is it especially tough for them today? You know, I hear stories about, well, let's start with this one. Young males being exploited by gangsters. Do you think that's a real issue and why?
0: Well, yes, I do, because I am an avid listener of podcasts, especially crime-based podcasts. And funny enough, I was listening to one about crime in Melbourne, and this was probably a couple of weeks ago. And they were saying that it was really hard, police were finding it really hard to track down the criminals because they're using things like Airtasker, all of those freelance websites to lure younger people, especially younger boys, in to pay them $1,000, say as little as $1,000 to firebomb a business. Because it's quick money, it's easy money, and young kids don't quite understand the consequences involved. And I think that's why they're targeting them, because they think, well, these young kids, they want money. They might want to spend some money on going out with friends or whatever it might be, and they don't have jobs yet, so why not start targeting the younger generation that don't yet have jobs and a sense of responsibility.
1: And it's exciting, isn't it, what they're proposing?
0: It is.
1: And if you have no sense of the consequences, it's exciting. There's money in it. And are young males not being given enough avenues to exercise the kind of feelings that go through young males? I mean, one way to do it, in my opinion, is sport. But do you think enough time is being devoted by parents to young males playing sport?
0: I don't think so. And this is another discussion I was having with my husband yesterday, because my kids aren't big sporty children, much to my dislike, because I was always sporty as a kid. But when you have a look at the US, for example, because we're talking about the Socceroos, and I said, you know, in the US, they have college, they have, you know, they get college degrees and then they can go on and represent college footy and things like that. We don't have that here. And if we do, it's a very, very small percentage of sporty kids actually get that chance. Whereas over there, they've got more money to spend on sport. So it's enticing for kids to play sport and get really heavily involved in it. Here, having parents in your kids' ears saying, oh, sport's good for your well-being and your mental health, and that's not enough for kids. It really isn't enough. Because what young kid is going to look after, like, listen to their parents, for example? Really, a 14-year-old is not going to listen to their parents. Let's be real.
1: Yes, that's right.
0: Yeah. So I don't know the answer to that, Mike. The only thing I can think of is, I guess, encouraging it more in schools, but schools are very different to what it was like when we were at school. We were forced to do sports carnivals and athletics carnivals and swimming carnivals. Nowadays, you don't have to do it if you don't want to. So it's a very different, era now.
1: There's another aspect of difficulty for young folk, you know, we're talking about, I suppose, 12, 13, 14, 15, that young males are afraid to front young females with a view to setting up some kind of relationship. So they're talking to variations on ChatGPT. That's pretty pathetic, isn't it?
0: Yes, it is. But you're going to laugh. I call ChatGPT my second husband.
1: Do you?
0: I use it for a lot of things. I use it because once you input enough data into it, it gets to know the type of person you are, so that it spits out answers that you want to hear. You know, I quite like it, depending on what it's used for. But in saying that, utilising it because they don't know how to approach a woman, I don't think there's anything wrong with that. I don't think there's anything wrong with using it saying, I really like this girl at school, but I have no idea how to approach her. What suggestions do you have? Something like that is okay, because that's advice. You're seeking advice, and there's no different to going onto the internet and Googling it. But when it starts telling you what to say and how to act, that is never going to last. Let's be honest. It's never going to last. You're not going to hold that up for the rest of your life. Your personality is what is going to draw someone in, not what ChatGPT tells you to say.
1: But what I'm hearing, what I'm reading, is they don't get advice on how to approach a girl. The ChatGPT is in place of.
0: Oh, yeah, that's different. Yeah, that's different. Well, what's the difference between that and a sex doll? Let's be honest.
1: Well,
0: it is the variation, though, isn't it, for kids these days, because they're scared to approach girls.
1: Hmm.
0: So what do? They use ChatGPT to
1: fill that gap.
0: Have a relationship.
1: Yes.
0: It is weird. And over in, I don't know what Asian country it was, but a woman recently married, like a chat service. She actually married one. I don't know if you saw that on the news.
1: No, I missed that.
0: But yeah, Google it. She actually married a chat service.
1: And
0: like it's gone bonkers.
1: Well, yes, I agree. That's the point I'm making. I mean, it's no doubt difficult for women too, but in this context, I'm just thinking particularly about young males. Do they have it particularly tough? And of course, males have been encouraged to believe through commercial advertising and people who write essays that a lot of what they think a male is all about is toxic.
0: Yeah.
1: If we go to the toxic side of things, that's very handy, of course, if young males are required to slow march into machine gun fire, which happens periodically.
0: Yeah. I think with regards to that, I think media doesn't, play the most positive part in that.
1: Oh, no, because well, you know why that is? Because you gals are the ones who buy all the stuff.
0: Correct. And it's fear-mongering, Mike. It's fear-mongering as well.
1: How do you mean?
0: Like, put a sense of fear in women that all men, regardless of age, are toxic. Because every second article, where are the good articles about men? Because there are decent men out there. So where are all those stories about, you know, amazing men that have done all these wonderful things for the women in their lives? Like, we don't hear those stories. It's all about the men that, you know, have caused issues for women. Like, there's nothing positive. And I think when you've got, you know, men and women, or women specifically, reading all of these articles online, what's the first impression you're going to get? That every man's toxic. And I feel sorry for young boys, because they don't have a chance. They really don't.
1: Well, here's another thing. A lawyer I know said to me a long time ago, when he's defending young males because of something they've done, you know, in court, he says there's either no father or a dud father.
0: Yeah, that doesn't surprise me.
1: Yeah,
0: that doesn't surprise me. But then again, in saying that, my son had, well, his dad was around, but we shared custody, and I didn't have anyone for many years. And I think a lot of it is the way you parent your children. And I must say, my 20-year-old is a good kid, and I've never ever had issues with him.
1: Right.
0: But it also is boredom. Technology, you know, kids don't talk to other children like we did when we were younger. Like we had no technology. We had to go out and talk to people, and you know, and have friendship groups and work and all of that to socialize. They don't have that. They don't have to do that these days, which does cause another problem.
1: Somebody,
0: they don't know how to talk to people.
1: Somebody said to me on the program a week or two ago, we're talking about people meeting people, maybe the government will have to pass a law to make progressive barn dancing mandatory.
0: I like that idea. I live in Camden, and we have barn dancing out here and line dancing all the time.
1: Do you? Yeah.
0: I like that. Yeah, we do. We do. I think that's a great idea.
1: Does it attract a crowd?
0: It does. It does attract a crowd. And surprisingly, a young crowd, not just an older crowd. There's a lot of young people out here that do it. Yeah. I think it just, Yeah, look, a lot of it comes down to parenting, but then a lot of it also comes down to the change. Like, there's so many things that are changing. Technology is rapidly changing. The way you communicate is changing. And kids don't know how to talk to people. They don't know how to, you know, get a little bit of responsibility. Like, all of them being trapped to do illegal things.
1: Mm.
0: Well, they aren't old enough to understand the consequences. And most of the time, they get a slap on the wrist.
1: Well, that's another point, of course.
0: Mm.
1: I read about some kid the other day who's been on bail 400 times. I'm not exaggerating. Oh. That's what the story said. God. And I guess the coppers get sick of it. They nab them. They go in front of the magistrate. And going back to lawyers I know say if a child's under a certain age, you've got no chance of getting convictions. And nothing gets done. So no parenting and nothing from the establishment. You know, I've spoken to people from other countries. I remember talking to a man from Sweden a while back.
0: Mm.
1: And if you go on rehab there to the work farm, you stay there for like a year and 3 months, a year and 6 months.
0: Wow.
1: You don't do it for 3 weeks and pretend everything's all better.
0: Wow. Yeah, but that's all part of it, right? You're not going to be rehabilitated after 3 weeks.
1: No.
0: Like, that's ridiculous.
1: Apart from anything else, you go back to the same old... Okay. Stephanie has called in. Good morning.
2: Good morning, Mike. I don't know about your voice, but I think mine is probably going the same way. I've had a bit of a glass of water, but I don't think it sounds. I hope you can understand me.
1: So far, so good.
2: Oh, okay, cool. I think Terry Barnes should cease whining about Pauline Hanson. He's making her really a cause célèbre, isn't he? And accusing her of having a glass jaw. I do think his constant condemnation of Pauline Hanson runs the risk of him being accused of himself having a bit of a glass jaw. He is, after all, part of this party, which is now more or less just a swamp. He's been part of this party, this great broad church with its now glass jaw, which willingly opened its doors years ago, allowing itself to be invaded by and infected with the dripping wet, jokey, wokey left of the Liberal Party, not Labour light, Labour heavy. And it has no one but itself to blame, his Liberal Party. They are exactly at this moment the same mob who went to the last election. Nothing has changed. The jokey, wokey left are all still there, pulling the strings. And I do think that Terry Barnes, in his constant condemnation of Pauline Hanson, is just shows signs of running scared. I think anyone with less likely to have a glass jaw, I can't think of Pauline Hanson. I think he's had more stuff thrown at her, including being thrown into jail by the Liberal Party, the great broad church. She's taken everything that can be thrown at her and she bats it away. So, Mr. Barnes, I think if you want to continue giving a good old bash to Pauline Hanson, it's not going to get your Conservative voters back. The more you deride her, the more they're going. But the Liberal Party doesn't seem to understand this. And surely to heaven, if they're so desperate to get themselves out of this swamp, they're going to have to look at someone, Mike, I think, with a more powerful batting record than Angus Taylor. Where is he? He's an invisible man. Can't see him, can't hear him. On the issues that are so critically important to this country, where are you? He should be out there every single day. Call a presser, Angus, street corner, anywhere. Get the cameras rolling. Let people see you. Lift your voice about an octave and start yelling. Can't hear you, Angus. And Mr. Barnes, Pauline Hanson will do her thing despite your best efforts, I would suggest.
1: Stephanie, thank you for calling.
2: Well, thank you, Mike. Bye now.
1: Bye.
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1: MotoGP World Championship leader Marco Bezzecchi has been banned from the Czech Grand Prix after a shocking incident during the sprint race. After crashing out from fifth place, Bezzecchi lost his temper, ran over to a marshal who was recovering his bike, struck him twice in the face. He was immediately called before the stewards and charged with unsportsmanlike conduct. Officials ruled the behaviour wholly unacceptable, saying that physical aggression toward marshals cannot be tolerated under any circumstances. Bezzecchi was later seen apologising to the marshal. The punishment's a major setback in the title fight, with his championship lead over teammate Jorge Martin already reduced 15 points. In the race itself, Francesco Bagnaia won his first sprint of the 2026 season, beating pole sitter Ai Agüero at Bruno using a strong tyre strategy.
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1: Darren says all the people who bag Pauline and One Nation are anti-Australia. They should just live overseas. They hate people who love our country. That's what Darren says. Elise says, I miss Terry Barnes this morning. I'm assuming he was Pauline bashing again by the sound of it. Makes me more determined to vote away from the Libs. Thanks, Mr. Barnes. Nicole says, whatever Terry Barnes, Liberals, Labor or Zali Steggall say or do, we're sticking with Pauline, says Nicole. Danny says, this is talking about young males, hi, Mike, as important as encouraging sport is, parents need to display their behaviours themselves. I don't see many parents actually still playing competitive sport anymore, says Danny. Siv is apologising for his grammar and hoping that maybe AI would take care of it. Sorry, Smoother is grammatically incorrect. Well, you've got incorrected, Siv. Grammatically incorrected. Should have been more smooth. That wasn't AI's fault, it was mine. And then goes on to say, would ChatGPT or any other AI thing you could think of actually correct my grammar, meaning I wouldn't actually have to think? I couldn't guarantee it, Siv, because the thing about AI is it wants to please you. And I would imagine if it thinks that you like incorrect grammar, it would happily deal with that. Richard says, Mike, I echo thoughts of Stephanie. Terry Barnes is duplicitous, not clever, repeatedly says, certainly I think, strange expression, says Richard from Lane Cove. Okay, news coming up in approximately 11 seconds.
5: 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Keep your home warm with Rinnai Heating from the Energy People, Fishwick.
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11: Good morning, I'm Madeleine McNeil. High-stakes talks between the US and Iran are underway in Switzerland to build on an interim peace deal to end the war in Iran. A memorandum of understanding was signed last week, and US and Iranian negotiators have 60 days to reach a formal agreement. However, negotiations have been complicated by the exchange of fire between Israel and Hezbollah in Lebanon. Speaking ahead of the formal talks, US Vice President J.D. Vance praised Donald Trump for getting to this point.
12: That what's brought us to this moment is the president's leadership and the president's willingness to see a Middle East that is much different 10 years from now than it was 10 years ago. And what we're trying to accomplish here is something very simple. Through diplomacy, through working together to transform the Middle East.
11: Legislation to extend the fuel excise relief until the end of July is expected to pass Parliament this week with the opposition's support. The laws will see motorists save 16 cents per litre at the bowser rather than 32, and is expected to pass with the opposition's support. The Prime Minister will hold fuel security talks with his state and territory counterparts today. New polling shows most Australian voters are comfortable with a fall in national house prices as a result of Labor's tax reforms to make housing more affordable. Sarah Wiedersehen reports.
13: The Resolve Political Monitor surveyed 1,800 people and found 54% supported lower house prices. Just 11% were opposed, while 35% said they were unsure or neutral. Support was strongest among Labor voters, property investors and people aged between 18 and 34. Labor's changes to negative gearing and the capital gains tax, aimed at making housing more affordable, will go to the Senate today for debate. The Albanese government believes it will have the support of the Greens to push through the reforms. Sarah Wiedersehen reporting.
11: Keir Starmer is reportedly preparing to depart No. 10 Downing Street. Allies have told media the British Prime Minister has come to the realisation his position is now untenable. He's faced mounting pressure from within his own Labour Party to step down over migration policies. And Federal Opposition Leader Angus Taylor has branded the New South Wales government's mass cull of Brumbies in the Snowy Mountains inhumane and unnecessary. He's joined a rally organised by opponents to call on the government for the program to be halted. He says control of wild horses should be handed back to landowners. In finance, one Australian dollar is buying 70.1 US cents.
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11: The Western Bulldogs have beaten St Kilda to finish round 15 of the AFL as the Saints lose two key players to injury. Earlier, North Melbourne saw off Richmond by 25 points at the MCG to sit inside the top 10. The Melbourne Storms climbing the NRL ladder, posting their third straight win with a 42-20 defeat of the Raiders. It was a fitting way to mark Cameron Munster's milestone 250th match. In the other games, the Roosters beat the Sharks and the Warriors were too good for the Cowboys. The Hurricanes have sealed the Super Rugby title with the biggest grand final win in the competition's history, beating the Chiefs 60-5. At the FIFA World Cup, Japan's moved into the knockout stage following its 4-0 win over Tunisia. The Netherlands downed Sweden 5-1. It was a nil-all draw between Ecuador and Curacao, and Germany beat Ivory Coast 2-1. And the Adelaide Thunderbirds have secured their place in the Suncorp Super Netball Grand Final, defeating the Vixens by 14 goals. That's news and sport.
10: 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Canberra's cold. Your house doesn't have to be.
15: A low of 3 degrees this morning with a chance of morning fog and the slight chance of a shower, top of 14. Patchy frost and fog on Tuesday morning before a mostly sunny afternoon, max of 12 degrees. More frost Wednesday morning with a chance of fog before a mostly sunny afternoon with light winds, top of 15. Then partly cloudy and the slight chance of a shower Wednesday, top of 14 degrees.
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1: Good morning. Welcome along. Coming up shortly, a professor who, apart from anything else, is a futurologist and an author, with his comments on the likely impact of AI. You know, I've done a bit on that and will continue to do so. Apart from anything else, I really believe it needs more explanation. Anyway, you may be interested in the professor's take on it, his opinion. Meantime, reaction to Terry Barnes. It's more brickbats than bouquets. Glenn says, I turned the radio on to hear the end of Terry Barnes say Pauline had a glass jaw and thought, that's a joke. Thankfully, Stephanie's call just made my day better, says Glenn. Jean says, Mike, agree with Stephanie about Terry. And there's a thumbs down emoji there. What about all the trash talk Pauline has copped for decades? Is Holmes a court footing the bill for the new group? I wonder. They're not saying anything about that aspect of it, but and this is intriguing to me. Are they really a new group or just admitting to having been a group all along? What a waste, another rebel group wanting to destroy our country, says Jean. Brett says, hi, Mike. Hear, hear, Stephanie. Well said, Terry. Listen up, says Brett. And Tony says, on Stephanie, this is a woman with superior intellect. She always makes true sense, says Tony from Caloundra. Siv, we're educating Siv here. On second thoughts, I don't think I'll rely on AI for lessons on grammar. I think I might go back to using the grey matter and traditional dictionaries and English books, says Siv. I think that's a good idea, and I would apply it not only to you, Siv, but also the education system in this country. Jennifer says, morning, Mike. Stephanie's 100% correct. I used to enjoy listening to Terry Barnes, but he's a whinger now. I'm a lifelong Liberal voter, but no more, with the no more in caps. The Libs need to expel, with the expel in caps, Malcolm Turnbull first off, and get back to conservative and Australian values. I will be voting for One Nation and state and federal from this point on. That's what Jen has to say. And Karen say, Mike, as soon as Barnes comes on, I turn off. I can't handle listening to him, says Karen. People are cross.
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1: AI. I have spoken about that more than once on this radio program. What will the impact be? Will there be an upside? I'm looking at a headline here. It says 2.4 million Australians could lose their jobs. The economic cost could exceed 250 billion per year. To comment further, futurologist and best-selling author of Perceptual Machines and Synthetic Souls, Professor Rocky Scopoletti. Rocky, good morning. Thank you for doing this.
9: Good morning, Mike. Great to be on the program.
1: So, you know, there's a figure I keep seeing. I've seen it about five times now, and it never goes into any detail, but it's appeared in these different stories where it says, worldwide, we will lose, I think it's 92 million jobs, but we'll pick up 170 million. Is it million or billion? Anyway, I can never find any detail on that. But you've got a figure here. You're saying, let's bring it back home. 2.4 million Australians could lose their jobs. This is on account of AI. How do you predict that's going to happen?
9: Yeah, so AI is already impacting jobs. We've seen announcements by major companies. Atlassian is one of them. IBM and also CBA have made some comments about staff reductions in contact centres. So we're already seeing the impact of job loss in AI. I think what's interesting about this latest development is that we've got the CEO of Anthropic throwing this number around of 20% of jobs could be impacted over the next 5 years. And I think the important point here, Mike, is the time period, 5 years.
1: Mm.
9: That's not a long period of time.
1: No.
9: And so I became quite curious about that number. And so I thought, well, let's take a look at this scenario, and apply it to Australia and see what impact that would be. And that's where when we look at the current employment, unemployment rate, or number of people unemployed, and then if we apply his assumption or scenario of 20%, that is an additional 2.4 million jobs that would be lost over that 5 year periods in the event that this scenario unfolds. And so the issue for Australia in many respects, like other countries, is are we ready for that? Are we prepared for that? Even if it's half correct, are we prepared for that?
1: Well, my guess would be no, we're not. And this idea that it will increase productivity, as near as I can tell, and I've had a bit of a look at this, the only way it's going to increase productivity is by employing fewer human beings.
9: Yeah, so when we kind of look at where they're saying this will impact in terms of jobs, occupations that involve kind of routine information processing, let's just say, are the likely ones to experience the greatest disruption. Jobs such as customer service, finance processing, legal research, analyst type roles. Well, these are the walk-in positions once youth have, you know, kind of finished their degrees, graduated, and it's often their first job. And if these are the jobs that are going to go, the impact will be quite severe, because you're going to have, you know, a whole generation of people graduating with no job to go on the back of that.
1: And then it will impact further down the track, because you won't have those young people who have progressed through whatever it is they planned to replace the older people when they eventually retire.
9: Yeah, and that's where I think it's important, Mike, that we also think of the underemployment rate, where you're going to have a set of highly qualified people that have graduated, but they've got no jobs to go to. So, you know, what's going to happen in that case, should this sort of scenario play out?
1: Do you see any upside to this, going back to my story about these arguments that are put without any kind of specifics, that miraculously, although millions of jobs will be lost, millions of jobs will be created as a result of AI? Do you see that happening at all?
9: Well, that's the issue that we are staring into is... and again, if we bring this back into the time period that's been talked about here, 5 years, what we're going to be left with is, as we've already started to see, is a whole range of roles in the areas of technology, healthcare, cyber and information security, all of these kinds of new areas, where we're just not going to have the skills to fill them.

0: technology. The difference is that when we had the internet emerge, when we had, you know, other technologies in the past emerge, we had generations, I guess, or decades of time to transition and transform our industries. And we don't have that luxury here with AI.
1: I've seen some strange comparisons made saying we shouldn't fear AI because we had the same kinds of concerns in the past with, for example, the Industrial Revolution. I think that's, tell me what you think, but I think that's utter nonsense because the Industrial Revolution meant that we made things that we'd never made before. We made more stuff and we needed people to work the machines to do that. Another comparison was with electricity. Well, I mean, how did electricity result in mass job losses? Yes, I know there was no need for firemen on steam trains, and ultimately the unions had them on diesel locomotives, but you don't really need firemen on electric-driven trains. But apart from that, I can't think of a lot of examples. Can you?
0: Yeah, and again, we had decades for transitioning.
1: That's true.
0: Workforces.
1: Yeah.
0: With those technologies, which we you know, again, in these scenarios, don't have that benefit of that time, and also, as you pointed out before, the types of jobs that will benefit from productivity improvement are often those jobs associated with, you know, processing of information of some sort. And, you know, we won't have the benefit of the, you know, flow-on impact in manufacturing or in all of these other parts of the economy either.
1: So do you think the government, if it's willing, should step in somehow? What should they do?
0: Well, I think there's a big role to play, not just by government, but I think by industries and large employers of people that to really get this transition plan, you know, put in place to be able to ensure that we've got the right resources going into the right areas to ensure that we don't end up with that scenario where we've got, you know, massive job vacancies and we've got massive job losses on the other side. We've got to be able to get to this transitioning part of this re-displacement strategy as soon as we possibly can. And that's going to require the cooperation of all elements within the economy, not just government alone.
1: Yeah, I see that. It's a big ask. Interesting times, Professor. Appreciate your time and comments. Thanks for coming on the program.
0: Pleasure, Mike.
1: Professor Rocky Scopoletti is a futurologist. He's a best-selling author of Perpetual Machines and Synthetic Souls.
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7: Nicole says AI will prove to be another load of rubbish and the businesses relying on it will soon be begging the humans to come back. Stop using this rubbish. The impact will not be severe and the media needs to stop fear-mongering, says Nicole. We've got Steve saying, I didn't hear Terry Barnes this morning. I was listening to his brother Jimmy. Sounds like he's upset the working class man. See what Steve did there? What do we got here? Oh, Claire says Terry Barnes is also out of step with me, but only on the subject Pauline and One Nation. Cheers, Claire from Mount Carla. P.S. Love the On This Day chats. Well, that's good. And if you're awake at that hour of the morning, I hope you get something out of it. Peter says, do you think this country will be taken over by China? They own a lot of it already, says Peter. I hope not. I prefer it the way, well, if not exactly as it is, as it was, if I can put it that way. What else we got here? Oh, yeah, this is a comment about the conversation with young males. What to do with the male side of young males instead of just telling them they're toxic. Greg says young males now also have a gym culture wanting body image. Well, yes, absolutely. Greg says my two young blokes, 23 and 21, albeit they're at the university, and know the issues that are going down at the Peptide Avenue. Social media has a lot of influence. Yes, although, I mean, social media, when you get to what it really is, just a means of communicating, and so groups get together on social media, but do we blame the means of communication instead of what's said? Yeah, I got some more here. Thank you for those, but I'm going to get out of here because I know Ben Fordham has some plans. He's next on 2GB, and that'll be followed by Mark Levy. Coming up soon on 4BC, Dean and Sophie, followed by Peter Soltis. Peter's filling in for Jason Matthews, who apparently isn't well. Have a great day. Plan to be back tomorrow.

0: Breakfast News thanks to the Energy People. Keep your home warm with Rinnai Heating from the Energy People, Fishwick.
1: It's 4 degrees in Canberra, 1 in the Snowy Mountains and 4 degrees in Goulburn. From the Capital Radio Newsroom, good morning. I'm Tia Priest-Willamott. Legislation to extend the fuel excise relief until the end of July are expected to pass Parliament this week with the opposition's support. The laws will see motorists save 16 cents per litre at the Bowser rather than 32. The Prime Minister will hold fuel security talks with his state and territory counterparts today. Overseas, high-stakes talks between the US and Iran are underway in Switzerland to build on an interim peace deal to end the war in Iran. A memorandum of understanding was signed last week, and US and Iranian negotiators have 60 days to reach a formal agreement. However, negotiations have been complicated by the exchange of fire between Israel and Hezbollah in Lebanon. Speaking ahead of the formal talks, US Vice President J.D. Vance praised Donald Trump for getting to this point.
2: That what's brought us to this moment is the president's leadership and the president's willingness to see a Middle East that is much different 10 years from now than it was 10 years ago. And what we're trying to accomplish here is something very simple. Through diplomacy, through working together to transform the Middle East.
1: Back here in Canberra, the countdown is on for the introduction of the ACT's new housing reforms, which take effect on July 1st. The reforms will make it easier for developers to build more low-rise homes in established suburbs through clearer requirements and streamlined approval pathways. Regional Director of the Housing Industry Association ACT and New South Wales, Jordan Murray, says it will change the landscape of some suburbs.
3: We've had quite a bit of a stir throughout the community because it will change the face of some neighbourhoods where you get a big uptake of multi-unit dwellings.
1: The ACT government has announced the appointment of a resident judge of the ACT Supreme Court. Mr. John White SC fills the vacancy created by Justice Louise Taylor, who was appointed Chief Magistrate of the ACT Magistrates Court in April. Bringing decades of practice in criminal and public law, including his service as Director of Public Prosecutions for the ACT from 2008 to 2018, Mr. White has experience in matters before the ACT Supreme Court, ACT Court of Appeal and the High Court of Australia. Mr. White will start in the role today. And Canberrans will notice that some text messages they receive will look different as new rules come in to help stop scam texts. From July 1st, only registered business names will appear in your SMS threads as part of the Australian Communications and Media Authority's new rules. Messages from businesses that send branded SMS and aren't registered will show as unverified and be grouped together, while messages sent using registered sender IDs such as AusPost, Linktea or MyGov will continue to appear individually with their registered name.
4: Sports update.
1: The Canberra Brave have gone down to the Perth Thunder 8-4. It came after Saturday's clash when the Brave trumped the Thunder 5-1. The Canberra side are now gearing up to face the Adelaide Adrenaline on the 26th and 27th. The Melbourne Storm are climbing the NRL ladder, posting their third straight win with a 42-20 defeat of the Raiders. It was a fitting way to mark Cameron Munster's milestone 250th match. In yesterday's other games, the Roosters beat the Sharks and the Warriors were too good for the Cowboys. In the AFL, the Western Bulldogs have beaten St Kilda to finish round 15 as the Saints lose two key players to injury. And the Hurricanes have sealed the Super Rugby title with the biggest grand final win in the competition's history, beating the Chiefs 60-5. And that's the latest from the Capital Radio Newsroom.
5: 2CC weather. Alexander Watson Insulation. Canberra's cold. Your house doesn't have to be.
1: Partly cloudy today and 14 degrees. Similar conditions tomorrow after a morning frost and 13. Another frost, then mostly sunny on Wednesday and 16 degrees, then partly cloudy and 15 for your Thursday. Right now it's 4 degrees in Hall, 4 degrees in Hackett, and it's currently 2 degrees in Bonython.
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8: Good morning, Canberra. It's 24 to 6 on this Monday, the 22nd of June. Good to be with you this morning. 6255 1206, the number if you want to join us, or get us via text on 0488 266 266 and let us know what's on your mind, Canberra. Well, I read a story this morning about the latest land ballot here in the ACT, and it got me thinking about how we can actually fix our property system. And the problem is we need a complete overhaul of the ACT's property sector in order to effect proper housing, not only for those that desperately need it, when I'm talking about public and affordable housing, but for the average punter who just wants to buy a home to live in. And unfortunately, it all has to stem from a realisation that self-government has been an abject failure here in the ACT. Now, you know my view on self-government, and my view that the National Capital Authority should maintain control of the nationally significant institutions, and the rest of the ACT should be absorbed back into New South Wales, and a couple of councils set up here to run the roads, rates and rubbish, because it's very clear that the ACT government and the Legislative Assembly don't have the capacity or the ability to run the state government type functions that they have to do here in the ACT. And we see that in education, we see it in health, we see it in law and order, we see it everywhere, but no more do we see it in the property sector. And I know there are some overlaps with local government when it comes to property, but it all stems from the fact that we have this Crown lease malarkey here in the ACT where you don't actually own your home. And we've seen that used to great effect by the ACT government with the theft of Calvary Hospital, the fact that the farmers in the Madura Valley have been forced effectively off their land earlier than they should have been. But the reality is it can happen to any homeowner here in the ACT if the government decides not to renew their Crown lease. Now, this is going to take some real courage and some boldness from a federal government to come in and change these things. Firstly, the Crown lease situation could be changed with a stroke of a pen tomorrow. It won't happen. But unless we accept that Legislative Assembly capacity is not sufficient to manage these major functions, well, then we're not going to get anywhere. Because the reality is, if you've got to go to a ballot for the opportunity to then think about buying a block of land, something has gone wrong in this territory. We are not short of land, despite the grab that the ACT government wants to make on land from the Yass Valley. We've actually got plenty of land, but it needs to be released and it needs to be put up for sale so that people can live on it. Now, that's not going to happen when you've got a government that relies so heavily on rates revenue and therefore will land bank to keep values high so that they can reap more money. Now, we know they're not spending the money pretty well to start with. I mean, they're broke. So they're going to keep putting our rates up. Some suburbs are going to see rates increases of 13 to 16%. I mean, this is just extraordinary. And the argument they'll use is that, oh, you know, if you live in Deakin or Yarralumla or Red Hill or O'Malley or somewhere like that, you're clearly a millionaire. You can afford to pay rates. Well, not if you bought your property 40 years ago and it just happens to have appreciated since then. You could still be on minimum wage, but you've got to somehow come up with this outlandish rate money to pay for a government that is failing. So an overhaul of our property system is required, root and branch, from the top to the bottom. We need to get our planning right. We need to get our land releases right. We need to decide that people need to be able to live on land and that not everybody is going to want to live on top of each other in a shoebox. And then when we get to the so-called missing middle and we've passed the reforms, but it's still going to be prohibitive because of the lease variation charge. Now, if you get rid of Crown leases, there's no lease variation charge anymore. Now, the government, the ACT government, that is, will hate that because they like to reap money from us under any circumstance they possibly can, and have determined that anybody who actually engages in the activity that they want us to, and that is build these missing middle homes, will be punished for it because how dare you make money from things? And I'll get to the mentality of some Canberrans on that kind of thing a little bit later. But unless we start at the top and revamp our entire property system, we are going to be left in limbo, even if the rest of the country gets it right. Let's get talking, Canberra.
9: Who am I? I'm the unsilent majority, big mouth.
8: Look, there's plenty of other things to talk about this morning. I talked about that land ballot. The ACT government has officially opened the latest land ballot for the developing suburb of McNamara within the Ginninderra region. The release aims to inject what they say is much-needed housing supply into the tight Canberra property market. Hundreds of hopeful buyers are expected to register for the chance to secure a residential block. Yes, but we're pitting them against each other, which means that the prices are going to go through the roof and only the most wealthy will be able to afford them. If you're a young family who wants a backyard for your kids to play in, well, Canberra ain't the place for you. That's what they're saying here. Now, they say the ballot system is utilised to ensure a fair and transparent allocation of land among the high volume of interested buyers. Please. It's a cash grab. It's all aimed at pushing the price up so that we've got to pay more rates. Extraordinary, isn't it? 6255-1206. The Canberra Liberals have launched their latest stunt. It's a public tracking website called Debt Watch. They say to highlight the territory's growing financial obligations. Now, they created this digital portal to provide citizens with a real-time view of the territory's mounting fiscal liabilities. It's designed to make the government's economic record a central topic of public conversation. It already is. We are already talking about the fact that the government's broke, they've got no money, and the debt's going through the roof. So what's the answer from the Canberra Liberals? Not tell you how they're going to fix it, but we're going to put a website up so you can watch it ticking over every day. That'll make us all feel better, won't it? I mean, if they don't start coming up with some actual policy rather than stunts, we are going to be staring down the barrel of this Labor government forever and a day. Although I think when I see what's going on around the place, I think One Nation will shake the ACT election up as well. I know it's a long way off, 2028, about the same time the next federal election is going to fall, but it's going to be a very different playing field next time. Now, I'm not suggesting that, you know, and you know my view on One Nation at a broader level, I don't think they are the answer. But I think a bit of shaking up in the Assembly might be a good thing. Now, the government is facing political scrutiny again following revelations that it withheld critical financial information from the Parliament. Now, a dispute has emerged over millions of dollars in unspent public funds that were not properly reported. Now, the opposition has slammed the administration for a distinct lack of transparency and fiscal accountability. That's fine. But apparently there's been substantial budgetary underspends that were reportedly kept hidden from oversight. Now, critics are arguing that the Assembly was deliberately left in the dark about the exact status of these public finances. Well, does that surprise anyone? This government doesn't do transparency. This government doesn't do ministerial responsibility. I mean, the main functions of any parliament have failed when it comes to the ACT Assembly. Now, hospitality and venue managers across Canberra are reporting a deeply concerning rise in violent incidents and aggressive behaviour from patrons. Now, this has got to stop. Several senior industry figures have come forward to detail shocking workplace safety breaches that occurred, particularly over the weekend. And the spike in hospitality or hostility in hospitality has left front-of-house staff feeling increasingly vulnerable and unsafe. Well, I'm going to get to that in a moment, and I'll talk about that after the news. The attitude of Canberrans when it comes to small business, and particularly in the hospitality industry, is absolutely appalling. And we as a collective group need to wake up to ourselves. And I'll detail that in a moment. Some good news, a 14-year-old boy who was reported missing in Canberra has been found safe and well following an urgent public appeal. The teenager had last been seen in the Gold Creek area on Friday afternoon, sparking deep concerns for his welfare, but ACT policing and his family initiated a widespread search after he failed to return home. But authorities confirmed the youth was wearing a black puffer jacket, black track pants, and somebody saw him. And they thanked the police have thanked the public and the media for their valuable assistance here. He's come home, which is good news. So they're is some good news stories around. More broadly, though, there is a concern that experts are sounding the alarm after the highly contagious H5 strain of avian influenza, or bird flu, has been officially detected on the Australian mainland for the first time. This is a real breach of our biosecurity and something needs to be done about that. Look, there's a lot of other things to talk about this morning and I'll try and get through them throughout the course of the program. But if there's something you want to talk about, give us a call, 6255 1206 or text us on 0488 266 266. It's 5:45.
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1: Legislation to extend the fuel excise relief until the end of July are expected to pass Parliament this week with the opposition's support. High-stakes talks between the US and Iran are underway in Switzerland to build on an interim peace deal to end the war in Iran. And the countdown is on for the introduction of the ACT's new housing reforms, which take effect on July 1st. And in sport, the Canberra Brave have gone down to the Perth Thunder 8-4.
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8: It's 11 minutes to 6 o'clock. A mostly sunny day with a high of 14 degrees today. Increasing cloudiness with a low of 1 degree tonight. Right now it's cloudy and 4 degrees. Feels like 7 degrees. There's no wind to speak of, but the air quality is fair. As we look ahead to the rest of the week, decreasing clouds and 12 degrees tomorrow. Sunshine and a few clouds and 14 on Wednesday. A sun and cloud mixed and 15 on Thursday. Then it gets a bit cooler on Friday, mainly cloudy with a top of 13 degrees before we get partly sunny weather and 14 degrees on Saturday. So not looking like a bad week, just going to be a little bit chilly. Speaking of chilly, a shout out to those people that took place in the Lifeline, Ian Lindeman nude charity swim yesterday. Goodness me, braver than I am. You know, people talk about the CEO sleep out and sleeping out in the cold for one night. You know, it's nothing on jumping in Lake Burley Griffin. And forget about the cold. I mean, what would you catch swimming in Lake Burley Griffin? I mean, it's not the cleanest waterway in the world, is it? Anyway, that's just my view. Before we get into what we've got on this, we'll talk about what we have got. We've got a special Euro report from Caitlin Powell this morning. Sir Keir Starmer is expected to resign imminently, and Andy Burnham has won the Makerfield by-election, which is setting up a leadership challenge. Leanne Cashley, the independent member for Yerribee, is going to join us. The ACT health system is in turmoil, and as a former shadow health minister who was highlighting this for quite some time, I want to get her view on it. Stephen Payos is going to join us for a FIFA World Cup update. And former ACT Attorney General Bill Stefaniak sent me a note last night saying that the Greyhound Integrity Commission is trying to ban ACT owners and trainers from having greyhounds. Now, we know that you can't race greyhounds in the ACT, but it sounds like they want to try and ban people from owning them and racing them in New South Wales. So we'll talk about that. Before we get to all of that, though, let's have a look at some local news. As you would have heard in the news this morning, the ACT government has announced the appointment of resident judge of the ACT Supreme Court. Mr. John White SC fills the vacancy created by Justice Louise Taylor, who was appointed Chief Magistrate of the ACT Magistrates Court back in April. Brings decades of practice in criminal and public law, including his service as DPP for the ACT from 2008 to 2018. He's got experience in matters before the ACT Supreme Court, the ACT Court of Appeal, and the High Court of Australia. He'll start in the role today. So we wish him the best of luck, and hopefully we get some adequate sentencing. Cotality has released the latest housing chart pack report revealing Canberra's numbers compared to the rest of Australia. The report shows Canberra's dwellings are 2.1% below the record high seen in May of 2022, dropping 0.5% over the last quarter. Jared Berg, head of research at Cotality, says unit construction is affecting house growth. But here's the problem, isn't it? Like, I don't necessarily have a problem with the heat coming out of the market and property prices. Of course, if you own a property, yes, you don't want property prices to come down. And particularly if you bought one during COVID when money was free and you've now taken a hit, it's not good. But in the overall scheme of things, making housing more affordable is not a bad thing. Virgin Australia will make history today with the departure of its inaugural Canberra to Bali service, marking the airline's first ever international flight from the territory. To celebrate the inaugural flight, a live DJ and dancers will be the airport to bring a taste of Bali to the terminal. Okay. Couldn't think of anything worse. That's one place that I've never wanted to go. 6255 1206.
11: 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Sports Shorts.
8: Canberra Brave have gone down to the Perth Thunder 8-4. It came after Saturday's clash when the Brave trumped the Thunder 5-1. The Canberra side are now gearing up to face the Adelaide Adrenaline on the 26th and 27th. The Western Bulldogs have beaten St Kilda to finish round 15 of the AFL as the Saints lose two key players to injury. Earlier, North Melbourne saw off Richmond by 25 points at the MCG to sit inside the top 10. And in the NRL, the Melbourne Storm are climbing the NRL ladder, posting their third straight win with a 42-20 defeat of the Raiders. Sadly, it was a fitting way to mark Cameron Munster's milestone 250th match. In yesterday's other games, the Roosters beat the Sharks and the Warriors were too good for the Cowboys. That is what's making sport news this morning.
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8: It's World Rainforest Day today, National Kissing Day. Just ask first. Like, just don't just randomly go up and kiss people. Well, that's my advice anyway. Be Kinder Day. That should be every day. National Chocolate Eclair Day. How good's a chocolate eclair? Or actually a coffee eclair. Ooh, yeah. International Being You Day. And you know what? Be you. Unless you can be Batman, be you. That's my advice to everyone. National Limoncello Day. I could go one of them. I'm going to a function with the Italian business community later this evening. Maybe, I don't know, they might have limoncello on. National Onion Ring Day. Look, I don't mind onion rings, but they're not really a substitute for chips, are they? No. Windrush Day. National Take Your Cat to Work Day. No, don't. Don't. Like, seriously. Positive Media Day. We'll try our best. National Pet Choking Prevention Day. Who is choking their pets? I don't know what that's about. National Stupid Guy Thing Day. Oh, you know, I engage a few. And World VW Beetle Day, or Volkswagen. There you go. They are the days of the year this year. I went out for dinner last night to an Italian place in Civic. My nephew turns 9 today, and my brother took him to the snow, and on the way back they stopped and we all had dinner together, and he was I've never seen the kid more animated than coming back and telling me about his experiences going down the toboggan rides at Thredbo. Apparently never came off once, got airborne at one stage, and all the staff actually applauded because they'd never seen anything like it. His little sister, on the other hand, ended up face first in the mud every single time and thought it was absolutely outstanding. So a bit of fun there. But I also went to the Harmony German Club on Saturday night. A mate of mine came down from Sydney and we went and had the Wiener Schnitzel. It was just amazing, absolutely outstanding, and a lovely German Dunkel beer. It was really good. 6255 1206, is there something you want to talk about this morning? Let's have a look at some famous birthdays, shall we?

0: As I mentioned earlier, it is my nephew Sal's 9th birthday today. He'll still be in bed, so he won't be listening. Prunella Scales was born in Surrey, England in 1932. She died last year at the age of 93. Of course, she was Basil Fawlty's wife in Fawlty Towers. Should we play a bit of that?
1: Don't mention the war. I mentioned it once, but I think I got away with it all right. So, it's all forgotten now, and let's hear no more about it. So that's two egg mayonnaise, a prawn Goebbels, a Hermann Göring, and four colded salads. Oh, wait a minute, I got a bit confused here. Sorry, I got a bit confused because everyone keeps mentioning the war.
0: All right, that'll be enough of that. Chris Christopherson, born in Brownville, Texas in 1936. He died aged 87 back in 2024. The American singer-songwriter, he was part of the Highwaymen.

0: late great Janis Joplin there. We'll do a few more of these later on. 6255 1206. It's 2.5 minutes to 6 o'clock.
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9: It's 4 degrees in Canberra, partly cloudy today and a top of 14. From the Capital Radio Newsroom, good morning. I'm Tia Priest-Willamott. Direct talks between US and Iranian officials appear to have stalled in Switzerland following last week's signing of a memorandum of understanding to end the conflict. There are unconfirmed reports Iranian officials walked out in protest of President Trump's claims he would attack Iran if Hezbollah causes trouble in Iran. US Vice President J.D. Vance says the talks are paused and have not concluded. New data shows Canberra appears to be experiencing a wave of assaults to hospitality staff. James Wybrow explains.
10: Speaking to the Canberra Times, Australian Hotels Association General Manager Chris Gatfield said some venues have applied for workplace protection orders, while one venue manager says he has had knives held to his throat a number of times. ACT Magistrates Court data reveals the number of workplace corrections orders, one-year limitations placed on individuals causing safety issues, has climbed for the second consecutive year, hitting 45 for 2025-26, up from 39. The Times reports Canberra Woolworths alone has had 16 WPOs granted, which has resulted in an estimated reduction in reoffending of 92%. Individuals who breach WPO can be fined up to $75,000 and face 5 years imprisonment. James Wybrow, Capital Radio News.
9: An investigation is underway after the death of two drivers in a crash on the south coast yesterday afternoon. Around 1:30 p.m, emergency services were called to the King's Highway, approximately 15 k's north of Batemans Bay, after reports of a crash where two vehicles had collided. The drivers were two males aged 23 and 59, and both were the sole occupants and died at the scene. Anyone with dashcam footage or information of the crash is urged to contact Crime Stoppers. Scientists are examining what they're describing as a slim chance of the H5N1 strain of bird flu mutating to better infect humans. They're urging all Australians to get their annual influenza shot after the highly pathogenic strain of the virus was detected in WA. And Canberra's best young chefs will be battling today for a chance to compete for Nestle Golden Chef's Hat Award. Part of a nationwide series of heats, the Canberra Cook-Off hosted at CIT will give young local chefs the chance to progress to the grand final in Melbourne, where finalists will compete live at Fine Food Australia. Elkie Travers, Nestle Professionals Executive Chef, says it'll be a close competition.
11: We've got nine, all from over the region. So, it's going to be a really close comp. And it's going to be just amazing to watch.
8: The latest finance report.
9: The Dow Jones is up 72 points this morning at 51,564. Gold is selling at $4,154 an ounce, and one Australian dollar is buying 70.09 US cents.
8: Sports update.
9: It's gone from bad to worse for the Raiders, slumping to 16th on the ladder after a 42-20 defeat to the Storm. The Green Machine flew out of the gates to go up 16-0 in the first 20 minutes, but were overrun by a rampaging Storm side who scored four unanswered tries in the second half. Coach Ricky Stewart says the team were ill-disciplined.
12: Stupid penalties we gave away, gave them field position and they scored off it. You know, a lot of the times they came down to our end of the footy field, they came down there through our error or silly mistakes through penalty. Gave them that field position, they got momentum off it.
9: And tennis immortal Serena Williams is set to make a Wimbledon singles comeback later this month, the 44-year-old accepting a wildcard entry for the final spot in the main draw. And that's the latest from the Capital Radio newsroom.
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14: Morning, I'm Brooke Shearn with the latest Canberra traffic. No major incidents to report across this morning. Alpine conditions in the Snowy Mountains and the Kosciuszko National Park affecting the Snowy Mountains Highway, Monaro Highway, Kosciuszko Road and Alpine Way. Into Queanbeyan, we do have roadworks on Monaro Street. That's closed in both directions between Lowe and Atkinson Streets. Also on Commonwealth Avenue, expect outbound pressure with the bridge renewal works underway. Only one lane open each direction over the bridge around the city square as a result. Traffic impacts are continuing in June on Commonwealth the Avenue for Light Rail Stage 2A. 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If you see anything on the roads, call 1300 545 082.
13: 2CC weather. Alexander Watson Insulation. Canberra's cold. Your house doesn't have to be.
9: Partly cloudy today and 14 degrees. Similar conditions tomorrow after a morning frost and 13. Another frost, then mostly sunny on Wednesday and 16 degrees, then partly cloudy and 15 for your Thursday. Right now it's 4 degrees in Page, 4 degrees in Watson, and it's currently 2 degrees in Farrer.
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0: 7 past 6 on this Monday, the 22nd of June. If you're a regular listener to this program, you know that there is no greater supporter of small business, particularly here in Canberra, and particularly in the hospitality business. They are doing it tough. These are people who are building businesses, employing people, and generating economic activity under severe headwinds. Now, that's a broad national issue. But here in the ACT, we know it's worse. It's the Canberra tax. Everything is dearer here. The cost of doing business here is higher than it is anywhere else in the country, which is why it annoys me when I see things like this. And I saw this post on a local social media group, and somebody with an anonymous post, of course, that wouldn't use their real name. And I'll read it to you verbatim. I'm starting to get pissed with these weekend, Sunday, public holiday 10% plus surcharges. So workers get fair pay, especially for public holidays. And he goes, mate, biggest bullshit excuse to extort people, work all weekday to pay 10% plus when I have the day off. Poof. Well, mate, you need to wake up to yourself. The reason businesses, particularly in hospitality, charge surcharges on weekends and public holidays is because they have to pay penalty rates to their staff on those days. During the weekdays, they don't. That's why it's actually dearer for them to open their doors on the weekend or on a public holiday than it is on any other day. Now, when you say work all weekday to pay 10% plus, I'm imagining you're a public servant, so you're probably not doing much work anyway. But you need to wake up to yourself, you muppet, because the cost of doing business here in Canberra is through the roof, and on a weekend, it's even higher than it is on those so-called weekdays where you pretend to work. You know, you go to most cafes here in Canberra now and you're paying about $6 for a small coffee. And there'll be people out there going, oh, $6 for a coffee, they're ripping us off. They should be charging you 10. The actual cost to them to provide you with a small cup of coffee is about $10 these days. And they're charging you 6 because they know that particularly here in Canberra we'll get muppets like this clown on social media who'll complain if they charge more. Now, I said, I couldn't help myself, and I generally don't respond on social media, and I said, those horrible businesses trying to make a profit, they should all work for nothing to sell you stuff at cost. And he said, no, I'd rather they add the proper overheads and expenses into their products. Well, if they did that, you'd then complain that the price was higher, you clown. I mean, fair dinkum, what is wrong with people? You know, I went out for dinner last night, and we were at a restaurant in the Melbourne building. And there were probably a dozen restaurants and food service places in the Melbourne building. There was about 3 open because the government has basically shut down their businesses with all this light rail malarkey. I mean, businesses that have been there for decades just shut on a Sunday night. Now, normally they would close on a Monday. We know it's almost impossible to get in anywhere on a Monday in Canberra. That just seems to be the day that everyone has off, and that's fine. But it was like a ghost town. You know, I've got a mate that's been down here for the last few days, and he's been wandering around Civic showing me photos, but he's taking photos of things that, you know, graffiti or businesses that are boarded up or, you know, the degradation. And I told you about another mate, a mutual friend of both of ours, who was here a few weeks ago, was sitting at a cafe in Garema Place and said, oh, this place is looking a bit old and tired. And I said, what are you talking about? They just did it up. And then we've got people here who are complaining that a business charges a surcharge on a weekend or a public holiday when they've got to pay more to their staff on that day because you're too lazy to cook your breakfast at home. Now, I'm not suggesting don't go out for breakfast. In fact, I encourage everybody to go out to local businesses and spend money. But clowns like this, and clearly anonymous because they wouldn't have the guts to put their name to it, just don't get what goes on in this town. And is there any wonder that we've got the ACT government that has the same mentality? Because these are the people that vote for them. Let's get talking, Canberra. 6255-1206.
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0: Costco's got the cheapest unleaded today, and I want to get into this excise thing in a moment, but $1.54.7, which is as cheap as it was before the whole Iran crisis started. 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
0: And I'm sorry if I feel, you know, if I sound angry about that social media post. It's because I am. Because I have friends in the hospitality business who all tell me how hard it is at the moment. And look, it's a tough business to start with. But at the moment, they are really hurting. And if we've got clowns out there that just can't understand the basic economics of if you've got to pay your staff more on the weekends, you've got to charge more, well, you know. And if they did put it all into their costs, as I say, you'd complain that the cost of a cup of coffee's gone up by 50 cents, which it has recently because of all the other charges that businesses have got to deal with now. Australia's property market has experienced a sharp downturn. Metropolitan auction clearance rates plunged to levels not seen since the initial phase of the pandemic. Data released over the week indicates a severe loss of momentum across major capital cities, leaving many sellers stranded without bids. This is the result of the worst budget ever handed down by a federal government. It's 13 and a half minutes past six.
13: 2CC is Canberra's news leader.
19: Pressure is mounting on the NRL over its management of internal gambling risks.
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13: And world news impacts.
21: Donald Trump says a peace deal between the United States and Iran has now been reached.
13: When you need to know. Canberra's news leader is 2CC.
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9: Direct talks between US and Iranian officials appear to have stalled in Switzerland following last week's signing of a memorandum of understanding to end the conflict. New data shows Canberra appears to be experiencing a wave of assaults to hospitality staff, and Canberra's best young chefs will be battling it out today for a chance to compete for Nestle Golden Chef's Hat Awards. And in sport, it's gone from bad to worse for the Raiders, slumping to 16th on the ladder after a 42-20 defeat to the Storm.
13: Whatever you're doing, wherever you're going, you can rely on RedSpot, the Aussie car rental company. 2CC Traffic.
14: Morning, I'm Brooke Sheehan with the latest Canberra traffic. Travelling out of Higgins on the Glenlock Interchange via William Hubble Drive. That's getting a good run in both directions with a 10-minute travel time. The Button Highway moving well in both directions from Hull into Yass. Just watch out with ongoing roadworks up there near Boulder Avenue with 60-kilometre speed drops. Cube Highway both directions there. We do have very foggy conditions across the capital this morning. Just take extra care across the roads. Into Gungala, utility works underway affecting Gundaroo Drive westbound between Horse Park Drive and Palin Street. 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The savings are huge and they won't be beaten with their best tyre price guarantee. 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
0: It's 18 past 6. I'll get to the weather in a moment, but Ivan Slavich from Society One just sent me a message. 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There's 15 items on there and some great prizes too. You can go to allbids.com.au and I guess just do a search for the Camp Quality End of Financial Year auction. But there's a Threadbow Summer Chalet worth about $1,000, a voucher from Bellucci's at Marnica for $200, a Club Lime membership worth $1,000, a Malua Bay Beach House, I imagine a weekend away, valued at about $2,200. A signed Wallabies jersey that's worth about $1,000. We've thrown in a $2,350 advertising voucher. So have the Canberra Weekly. There's another Club Lime one there. 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Ivan, give us a call. 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I might bid on that. 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There's some Lego. 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So, yeah, get on to allbids.com.au. Ivan and his wife Anna are running that end of financial year camp quality auction. I'll tell you what, there wouldn't be many people in the Canberra community that do more for our community than Ivan Slavich has through his various employed roles, but all the extracurricular stuff he does.

0: I guess we need to start with, well, we know that Keir Starmer's prime ministership has been on the ropes. You and I have discussed numerous times that we're amazed that he's still there. But it's sounding like he's going to resign today.
1: That's what it is looking like. It's worth saying the only thing we've heard from the Prime Minister's lips is straight after Andy Burnham, former Mayor of Manchester, now MP of Makerfield, often referred to as King of the North by Labour insiders, has won the by-election that has allowed him to be an MP and so be a challenger should Sir Keir Starmer step down. But Keir Starmer has said on Friday, after that result, that, you know, he would stay and fight. However, in the sort of the 48 hours since, there have been murmurings, there have been statements that he is greatly considering his position. And the general assumption is, you know, this is a man who looks at public service as his core reason for politics. His idea is that he does what's best for the country. Mm. He does what is going to be the least amount of drama. So there is a very high expectation and a lot from insiders and some public ministers who have said that he will step down on later today is the general gist.
0: There's a couple of things here. I mean, the fact that he's hung on this long, and as I said, we've discussed that time and time again, but the Makerfield by-election, Andy Burnham won that fairly comfortably. What does that mean for reform? Because the view was that he was actually going to struggle to gain the seat.
1: Yes, there's a couple of elements here. So it's quite an amazing win for Andy Burnham, who, it's interesting to note, just campaigned on Vote Andy. It wasn't Vote Labour. There was very little Labour merch and paraphernalia. It was Burnham, Andy, vote for him, vote for change. And he couldn't have hoped for a better result. He nabbed just under 55% of the vote. Reform won 35%. And Restore, which is a new, even further right party, won 7% of the vote. And it's very important to ascertain that Restore was in for the first time in one of these key by-elections on a sort of parliamentary scale. Now, that has in and of itself split that right-wing vote further than Reform had done to the Conservatives. And thus, you know, we wouldn't know what would happen because Restore was in the mix. But clearly it's put Reform at a further disadvantage. But it really is a huge amount because he has more than all the others combined.
0: Yeah, there's two things here. Most people would estimate that Andy Burnham is more left than Keir Starmer, and clearly Starmer's left-wing stance hasn't gone down particularly well with the British public, so I wonder if Labour are making things worse for themselves. But apparently he's already planning to sack the Chancellor, Rachel Reeves, which might play well into the hands of farmers, etc., who, you know, realistically... are up in arms. I mean, I know there's been a backflip on the tractor tax, as they called it, but she hasn't endeared herself to the general public, has she?
1: No, she hasn't. However, this is, again, the struggle for his team, is that the Chancellor is, I mean, every cabinet minister role has to be correct, but the Chancellor's role, you know, setting that budget, running things, is so important to the general tone of the public, particularly during a cost of living crisis that continues on across the world. But the question then remains, if you get rid of Rachel Reeves, who do you put in that place?
0: Well,
1: several
0: yeah.
1: cabinet ministers are being touted as possible replacements, but one has come under more fire than most, and that's Ed Miliband. The Unite boss, the union, the great union boss, Unite covers most of the unions in the UK, has slammed any suggestion that Miliband should be seriously considered after, you know, they had a number of disagreements about the North Sea and electric vehicles. And so that would really upset workers, it seems, if Miliband were put in place. So, you know, that in and of itself, if he were to put it forward, and we haven't had a discernible policy set out by Burnham yet. We're hearing from Wes Streeting, who's a little more towards the centre and is another possible challenger and is currently in the cabinet. But we haven't heard much from Burnham yet on what he would actually do and roll out.

0: as Prime Minister.
1: Yeah, I mean, a Burnham Miliband duo, that would just be absolutely disastrous, and Nigel Farage would be sitting back rubbing his hands together. But the scandals around Keir Starmer aren't going to go away, even if he does resign. The Mandelson-Epstein affair, that continues on. Angela Rayner's resignation is still going to hang over his head. The foreign bribery scandals. Now there's under 16 social media ban. They've adopted a... policy from Australia that hasn't worked. I don't know that they can shake all this off just by getting rid of Starmer, can they?
0: No, and that is a huge point that some members of UK Parliament have made. Because, you know, if assuming Starmer quits, and again, he has yet to do so, he would be the sixth Prime Minister to leave office in the past 10 years, which is an extraordinary rate of churn for the United Kingdom. Now, interestingly, some members of Parliament have said that, you know, in the future there must be legislation in place that says if a party changes leader and they're in government, then a general election must be called as a way to, you know, stop that constant churn. And, you know, some people are behind that because it is exhausting. And we've discussed before, when you have that turnover all of the time, it becomes incredibly difficult to stick to policy, to see something through. And there are so many policies discarded over the years that are half-baked, half-done. But in and of itself, that will be contributing to some of the serious issues with the public services in and of themselves.
1: Indeed. Caitlin, we'll catch up again tomorrow when we'll know exactly what's happening, I imagine.
0: I'd hope so. Otherwise, we're still going to be guessing later this week.
1: Good on you. Caitlin Powell, it's 27 and a half past six.
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9: It's 4 degrees in Canberra, partly cloudy today and a top of 14. From the Capital Radio Newsroom, good morning. I'm Tia Priest-Willamott. Direct talks between US and Iranian officials appear to have stalled in Switzerland following last week's signing of a memorandum of understanding to end the conflict. There are unconfirmed reports Iranian officials walked out in protest of President Trump's claims he would attack Iran if Hezbollah causes trouble in Iran. US Vice President J.D. Vance says the talks are paused and have not concluded. New data shows Canberra appears to be experiencing a wave of assaults to hospitality staff. James Wybrow explains.
10: Speaking to the Canberra Times, Australian Hotels Association General Manager Chris Gatfield said some venues have applied for workplace protection orders, while one venue manager says he has had knives held to his throat a number of times. ACT Magistrates Court data reveals the number of workplace corrections orders, one-year limitations placed on individuals causing safety issues, has climbed for the second consecutive year, hitting 45 for 2025-26, up from 39. The Times reports Canberra Woolworths alone has had 16 WPOs granted, which has resulted in an estimated reduction in reoffending of 92%. Individuals who breach WPO can be fined up to $75,000 and face 5 years imprisonment. James Wybrow, Capital Radio News.
9: An investigation is underway after the death of two drivers in a crash on the south coast yesterday afternoon. Around 1:30 p.m, emergency services were called to the King's Highway, approximately 15 k's north of Batemans Bay, after reports of a crash where two vehicles had collided. The drivers were two males aged 23 and 59, and both were the sole occupants and died at the scene. Anyone with dashcam footage or information of the crash is urged to contact Crime Stoppers. Scientists are examining what they're describing as a slim chance of the H5N1 strain of bird flu mutating to better infect humans. They're urging all Australians to get their annual influenza shot after the highly pathogenic strain of the virus was detected in WA. And Canberra's best young chefs will be battling today for a chance to compete for Nestle Golden Chef's Hat Award. Part of a nationwide series of heats, the Canberra Cook-Off hosted at CIT will give young local chefs the chance to progress to the grand final in Melbourne, where finalists will compete live at Fine Food Australia. Elkie Travers, Nestle Professionals Executive Chef, says it'll be a close competition.
11: We've got nine, all from over the region. So, it's going to be a really close comp. And it's going to be just amazing to watch.
8: The latest finance report.
9: The Dow Jones is up 72 points this morning at 51,564. Gold is selling at $4,154 an ounce, and one Australian dollar is buying 70.09 US cents.
8: Sports update.
9: It's gone from bad to worse for the Raiders, slumping to 16th on the ladder after a 42-20 defeat to the Storm. The Green Machine flew out of the gates to go up 16-0 in the first 20 minutes, but were overrun by a rampaging Storm side who scored four unanswered tries in the second half. Coach Ricky Stewart says the team were ill-disciplined.
12: Stupid penalties we gave away, gave them field position and they scored off it. You know, a lot of the times they came down to our end of the footy field, they came down there through our error or silly mistakes through penalty. Gave them that field position, they got momentum off it.
9: And tennis immortal Serena Williams is set to make a Wimbledon singles comeback later this month, the 44-year-old accepting a wildcard entry for the final spot in the main draw. And that's the latest from the Capital Radio newsroom.
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14: Good morning, I'm Brooke Shea with the latest Canberra traffic. We've got plenty of foggy conditions across the capital. Just take extra care travelling on Caswell Drive, the Dungarong Parkway and through Western Creek. Pretty thick across the Federal Highway into Collector and towards Goulburn. Expect outbound delays with bridge renewal works underway for Commonwealth Avenue as only one lane open each direction over the bridge. The Parliament Triangle seems to be moving quite nicely for now all around the State Circle. 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
13: 2CC weather. Alexander Watson Insulation. Canberra's cold. Your house doesn't have to be.
9: Partly cloudy today and 14 degrees. Similar conditions tomorrow after a morning frost and 13. Another frost, then mostly sunny on Wednesday and 16 degrees, then partly cloudy and 15 for your Thursday. Right now it's 4 degrees in Page, 4 degrees in Watson, and it's currently 2 degrees in Farrer.
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1: 23 minutes to 7, 6255-1206, the number. Tony from Belconnen, good morning.
18: Yes, Stephen. Look, I was in hospital all last week and I had basically media silence, which was interesting.
1: Well, they wouldn't let you listen to the radio in the hospital.
18: The reception falling, so much equipment there, radiation and all that sort of stuff. I just wanted a reflection from you about your Thursday night experience at the CEO sleepout for the homeless. How much was raised?
1: Well, I'm just looking at that now. So our tally, so we had a target of 15,000. We got to 15,936.
18: Who's we?
1: Well, the 2CC, my campaign. Oh. I mean, you and everyone who contributed to it. The broader, hang on, let me just get the actual totals up for you.
18: Mate, you need a good secretary.
1: Yeah, I know. Yeah. So, okay, here in the ACT, there was a target of $900,000. 117 CEOs took part. There was 4,981 people made donations, and $967,352 all up.
18: Oh, that's brilliant.
1: Yeah.
18: Do you know how that money is dispersed?
1: Well, it goes directly to the frontline services that Vinnies operate here in Canberra. So places like Samaritan House, the night patrol that they do, and all of those kind of things. Yeah.
18: Yeah, I've been in Samaritan House. It's a refuge for a little while and interesting experience. Look, I see a really quite a close connection between homelessness, the growing problem, and the hospitality assault. When you get people desperate for whatever, and they could be on meth, which is going to really rip their minds apart, and they become, you know, sleepless, et cetera, they're going to be forced to take action. Really, you know, it's a very sad phenomenon, but there's a connection there. And until this ACT government, maybe hopefully in league with the feds, actually really gets down nitty-gritty and funds that rollout of social housing and community housing, we're going to be going into a vortex which gets even worse.
1: Yeah,
18: and so, you know, assaults will go up, desperation will go up, and it's just, it's a horrible scenario. I live right in the middle of a public housing complex, and it's really horrible. There are people squatting in our carports. There are people breaking into our little storage sheds because they need a place to DOS.
1: Yeah.
18: And, you know, if the storage sheds are full, well, you know, they can't use it. But it's just horror. It's just really sad. And until this ACT government gets some kahunas, And really addresses the problem, like broad-ranging discussions and then, right, funding. Where do we fund it? How do we do it?
1: Yeah.
18: How do we boost, like, what Vinnie's is doing with that outreach and help service? You know, we're tinkering around the edges. And to me, a government's major responsibility is to those most vulnerable,
1: yep,
18: because they're in a crisis that compounds, and then that spills over into the social environment. So we all sort of suffer.
1: No doubt about that, Tony, but the problem is, and I've said this time and time again, we've got an ACT government that just doesn't care about vulnerable Canberrans. I mean, you look at, if you're sick, they don't care about you. If you're poor, they don't care about you. If you're homeless, they don't care about you. If you want an education for your kids, they don't care about you. If you're a high-paid public servant or you're a preferred developer, then they'll bend over backwards for you. But if you really need government assistance, this government just doesn't care. And that's from the so-called most progressive government in the world. Just on that, so yeah, $15,936 is what we raised on this program. So thank you to everybody that contributed. In total, over the 3 years that I've done it, $58,278 was raised. But over the $900,000 target for the ACT region, and $10 million nationally was raised by the CEO Sleepout. So congratulations and thank you to everybody that contributed. All right, time to look at some of the big issues facing the world with Alex Center from the Central Media Group. Good morning, Alex.
19: Good morning. How are you?
1: Very, very well. Now, a new study suggests that completely eliminating sugar may actually backfire. This warms my heart.
19: Yes, well, there's an important nuance for accuracy here. So the tests were all about total elimination of sucrose from an otherwise healthy, low-fat baseline diet, right? So it wasn't necessarily cutting back on excess added sugar in a typical Western diet.
1: Right.
19: It was more about how our bodies responded. So a new study found that mice on a sucrose-free, low-fat diet showed worse blood sugar control and increased inflammation, and in fact disrupted gut bacteria compared to mice that didn't have, or that had consumed some of the sucrose.
1: Okay. All right. Because sucrose has always been thought of as the bad sugar.
19: Exactly.
1: Yeah, right. Okay.
19: So, yeah, so the mice were fed a sucrose-free, low-fat diet for 16 weeks and then compared them with mice on the same low-fat diet but with sugar included, and both groups weighed the same throughout, and the health differences really came down to that diet composition.
1: Okay, all right, that's fascinating. Now, there's a brain-computer interface beanie that you can get to read your inner monologue. Well, I mean, this is great news because, you know, foil hats are pretty uncomfortable.
19: Also, this goes between 70,000 to 100,000 sensors in the beanie.
1: Right.
19: Which is much more than your conventional EEG system. So it's improving accuracy, having signal interference from bone and tissue. And the way they're looking into this is targeting around 30 words per minute for its first version. So you can literally, you know, use this beanie as a way to convert a user's internal speech into text, effectively letting them type with their thoughts. So it's a really exciting opportunity for those who have neurodiverse issues, and, you know, people who are unable to speak and communicate. But also, I would like to use this if you're going on a date, right?
1: Right, yeah.
19: Imagine going on a date with someone, you both have to wear the beanie.
1: Yeah, I'd have to get a date first.
19: Yeah, but wouldn't that be funny?
1: Well, I'm just thinking I could put the beanie on and just go and lay down on the couch out there and get it to do the show for me.
19: You know, I'm sure that could happen. However, the problem with all of this is, you know, if you went and did the show with a beanie, everybody would hear what you think and people would be calling in a lot more.
1: Yeah, okay, right.
19: So that would work out well.
1: Okay. Now, what is a banana bread latte? Like, I mean, I hate the term latte anyway because it just means milk in Italian. It's not what people think it is. It's latte caffè. Or café latte,
19: yeah,
1: depending on how you want to put it. When we were kids, we used to call it latte café. We'd have like a stovetop espresso with milk, and that's what we grew up on at sort of about 5 years old.
19: Stephen, can I ask you a question?
1: Yeah, sure.
19: Did you see what I cooked last night on Instagram?
1: No, I didn't.
19: Stuffed zucchini flowers.
1: Oh, okay. Yeah, I love stuffed zucchini flowers. What did you stuff them with?
19: Well, just a little bit of cheese, but the thing is I had to Google how to say it. And I thought, if only Stephen was here to pronounce this dish. Because it's a traditional Italian dish.
1: Yeah, yeah. Fiore di Zucca, yeah.
19: And I was like, if only I had seen. But anyway, banana bread lattes is a new TikTok trend.
1: Right.
19: It's made with banana bread syrup, mashed banana, brown sugar, water, vanilla, bean paste. And it's basically a latte that's almost like, remember when they had red velvet lattes, but it was really just beetroot?
1: No, I don't.
19: That was
1: thankfully
19: a really disappointing time in my life. And so now this has become a really big trend. It's popular on TikTok, but it's also popular on some of the big coffee chains, you know, calling it the flavor of the season. Mm. You know, there's a number that have called, you know, they've come out with pecan flavor and banana cold foam, but it's big on TikTok. So, you know, I don't know. I think just have a piece of banana bread.
1: So I'm looking at you've got like a beetroot risotto under it. Is that right?
19: Oh, no, that, no? Yes. No, it was Greek yogurt.
1: Oh, okay. No, well, I can't see it on my... I'm looking at your Facebook page and I can't find it.
19: Instagram stories.
1: Oh, right, okay. I'll check that out later then. Yeah, see, I would prefer you go into your local cafe and if it's on a weekend or public holiday, pay the surcharge because they've got to pay their staff more.
19: Yeah, agree.
1: Just order yourself a cafe latte and a slice of banana bread.
19: Well, that's all I'm saying.
1: Yeah.
19: But apparently we're old school and this is the way young people are eating their banana bread. It's
1: young
19: through
1: people,
19: a latte.
1: Young people are idiots, Alex.
19: I mean, I've always said that to be true.
1: Yeah. Not when we were young, of course. No, actually, looking back, we were stupid too.
19: I'm a lot younger than you.
1: Not that much.
19: A lot.
1: Okay. All right. Thank you. Talk to you later in the week. Bye.
19: Thanks.
1: Alexander from the Big Smoke, from the Central Media Group. Let's have a quick look at some sport.
13: On 2CC Breakfast with Stephen Senatiempo. Sports Shorts.
1: Tennis immortal Serena Williams is set to make a Wimbledon singles comeback later this month. What a surprise. Nobody saw that coming, did they? Spain has recorded its first win of the World Cup, beating Saudi Arabia 4-0. Australia has clean swept its three-match 2020 series against Bangladesh with a 7-wicket win. Mitch Marsh, player of the match, scoring 60 from 28 balls. Belgium playing Iran, I think, at the moment in the... World Cup. We'll have an update with Stephen Payos a little bit later on this morning for the with the Socceroos coming up, their next match on Friday up against Paraguay. We'll have a look at finance after the break. It is 12 and a half to 7.
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21: 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Harvey Norman half-yearly clearance on now.
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23: Direct talks between US and Iranian officials appear to have stalled in Switzerland following last week's signing of a memorandum of understanding to end the conflict. New data shows Canberra appears to be experiencing a wave of assaults to hospitality staff, and Canberra's best young chefs will be battling it out today for a chance to compete for Nestle Golden Chef's Hat Awards. And in sport, it's gone from bad to worse for the Raiders, slumping to 16th on the ladder after a 42-20 defeat to the Storm.
13: Travelling for business? 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
14: Morning, I'm Brooke Shane with the latest Canberra traffic. Into Nichols this morning, we've had a crash reported on Clary Hermes Drive just near the Barton Highway, not causing too many delays at this stage. Travelling out of Higgins to the Glenlock Interchange via William Hovell Drive, that'll take you 10 minutes. Some outbound pressure this morning on Commonwealth Avenue with bridge renewal works underway, as only one lane open each direction over the bridge around the city square. Parliament Triangle seems to be moving pretty okay for now around the State Circle in all directions, no problems. 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If you see anything on the roads, call 1300 545082.
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25: 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Canberra's Best Breakfast with Stephen Senatiempo on 2CC.
1: 8 to 7, just a World Cup update. And I'm going to do it because I can actually pronounce some of these foreign words, unlike our Prime Minister. Maybe I'll start doing it. So España has beaten Australia 4-0. Belgique and Iran are currently nil-all with about 10 minutes to go, and Uruguay play Cabo Verde up next. Unlike our Prime Minister, who says Turkey, what is Turkey? But anyway, moving right along. Moving along, let's have a look at some finance.
25: On 2CC Breakfast with Stephen Senatiempo. Finance with the Motley Fool.
1: Scott Phillips from the Motley Fool, did you watch the game between Australia and Turkey, eh?
26: Stephen, I did not, unfortunately. I did watch the game between us and the Yanks, and it wasn't the result we were looking for.
1: No, not at all. He was tactically outplayed in that first half. Mm. David Jones have sacked their CEO.
26: Yeah, second half was very good, by the way. They have, and it's fascinating because we talked about these guys before. The department stores are really struggling. David Jones, maybe related, maybe not, have finally secured the ability to roll over some debt that was otherwise due and payable. The debt apparently was also based on the asset values of the company. Now, if you're losing money, auditors generally make you write down the value of those assets, particularly those that are involved in earning the cash, not so much the buildings and other stuff. But if that happens and you fall below a certain level, that loan may be due and callable. So it seems like they've got extra debt arranged. It doesn't seem, we know there's a new CEO appointed. Scott Fife has been there for 6 years. Erica Burkhardt, I should say, is replacing him, and she's from the iconic, also Mosaic Brands. Now, if you remember Mosaic Brands, that's the business that went broke. That was the Millers, Rockman's, and Ernie B owner. It is a tough, tough, tough time in discretionary retail, mate. We've talked about Lincraft. We've talked about barbecues galore. That video has not gone yet, but it's a really, really tough time. Erica's saying she wants to bring the customer back. She says, we can do David Jones. Yeah. You know, I talked about kind of the good old days of DJ.
1: Yeah, yeah.
26: Maybe that's on the cards, but there's a lot of work to be done to keep this department store afloat.
1: Yeah, I think there's a lot to say that. I should point out, too, later today we've got New Zealand up against Mazira, which is what the locals called Egypt. Sorry, mate. Moving right along, let's talk finance again. Residential launch and clearance rates are as low as they've been since the very beginning of the pandemic. The budget continues to bite.
26: Yeah, 47.4%. The only thing, by the way, look, the percentages are one part of the story. The other is how many are made available for sale. But it varies dramatically. Canberra was the only capital city that actually bucked the trend, up from 45.6% to 47.1%. So a good result for Canberra. Check out some of these others, though.
1: Brisbane, well, not a good result. Better than the rest of the country. I mean, normally we'd expect 70 to 80% clearance rates.
26: Fair. And increase, let me put it that way.
1: Yeah.
26: But yes, Brisbane down from 42%, which is already incredible, at 33.3%. Only one third cleared. Sydney down from 52.8 to 47.4. Adelaide from 56.6, relatively healthy, to 40. And Melbourne down from 57.6 to 50.6. Mm-hmm. That Sydney number, for example, down despite the fact there was a 17.5% drop in the number of auctions held. So you kind of, as I said before, you start with the percentage is one thing. If you're selling, 14,000 properties or 22, that matters a lot, right? The number of buyers out there really matters. If you've got effectively a 1 in 6 houses or dwellings that was going to be put to auction last week, lost this week's auction numbers, and yet the clearance rate still fell. It tells you that sellers don't want to sell or are worried about selling, and even despite that, buyers aren't turning up. So, yeah, a real buyer strike in the market for housing. There are some forecasts that may fall as low as 40% across the nation. And who knows, right? It's anyone's guess. But it does, as you say, show the weakness of the housing market right now.
1: What are the markets going to do today, mate?
26: Only a modest fall. The US market was closed on Friday night, our time, for their Juneteenth national holiday. So we don't have any lead from there. Our futures down about 0.2%. Dollar reasonably flat over the weekend, starting the new week at 70.16 US cents.
1: My shares went up at the end of last week.
26: Hey, well done.
1: I'm at 125.3% of what I paid for them. So, yeah.
26: Beauty.
1: Anyway.
26: Hopefully you guys up again today.
1: Yeah, hopefully. Good on you, mate. We'll catch up again tomorrow.
26: Well, thanks, David.
1: Cheers, mate. Scott Phillips from The Motley Fool. Let's have a quick look at some famous birthdays.

0: Peter Asher is 82 today, one half of the English duo Peter and Gordon. They had songs like this one.
1: I don't care what they say, I won't stay in a world without love.
0: Todd Rundgren is 78, the US producer, songwriter, engineer and singer. His two big 70s hits were Can We Still Be Friends and this one. But probably best known for producing this one for Meatloaf. Two and a half to seven.
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12: It's 4 degrees in Canberra, but feels like one. Partly cloudy today and a top of 14. From the Capital Radio Newsroom, good morning. I'm Tia Priest-Willamott. The federal government's contentious tax legislation is expected to dominate the next 2 weeks of Parliament. Labor is seeking to pass its bill to limit negative gearing and capital gains tax concessions before the winter break. The new laws also include a $250 tax offset and an instant $1,000 deduction for work expenses. The government is expected to get the legislation through the Senate with the help of the Greens. Federal police have made the largest cocaine seizure in Australian history in Sydney's northwest. Dusty Fitzpatrick has more.
13: Investigators say they've seized more than 2.7 tonnes of the drug hidden in shipping containers at Londonderry. The discovery of the cocaine, which has an estimated street value of $816 million, follows an investigation which began in Queensland. Police will allege the drugs initially arrived on a cargo ship which stopped at sea off the Great Barrier Reef. It's understood two small tenders then brought the stash ashore before it was driven down the east coast from Mackay to Sydney. Two men have been charged and are due in court again in August.
12: Cotality has released the latest housing chart pack report, revealing Canberra's numbers compared to the rest of Australia. The report shows Canberra dwellings are 2.1% below the record high seen in May 2022, dropping 0.5% over the last quarter. Jared Berg, head of research at Cotality Australia, says unit construction is affecting house growth.
14: There has been quite a bit of construction activity in the ACT, particularly in terms of new units, and that's kept a lid on the amount of price growth that we've seen in the ACT market.
12: The ACT is just days away from the introduction of new housing reforms that will make it easier to build more low-rise homes. Coming into effect on July 1st, the reforms allow missing middle housing, including low-rise homes like duplexes, terraces and townhouses, to be built in established suburbs. Gordon Murray, Regional Director of the Housing Industry Association ACT and New South Wales, says the reform is needed to boost housing supply.
15: We've really been dependent on that high-rise apartment market to deliver the housing supply that we need. So getting that part of the market kick-started as soon as we can is really important to delivering housing supply and ultimately putting downward pressure on affordability.
12: And Vegemite is launching a new product engineered for those who don't like the taste of the iconic spread. Vegemite Kids contains half the salt, is lighter in colour and has a creamier texture than the original.
11: The latest finance report.
12: The Dow Jones is up 72 points this morning at 51,564. Gold is selling at $4,154 an ounce, and one Australian dollar is buying 70.15 US cents.
11: Sports update.
12: In the Australian ice hockey, the Perth Thunder proved too good for Canberra Brave, delivering an 8-4 result. It came after Saturday's clash when the Brave trumped the Thunder 5-1. Next up for the Brave is the Adelaide Adrenaline on the 26th and 27th. And the Sharks' four-game winning streak has been broken by the Roosters in the final game of round 16. A 27-8 loss to Sydney has left many criticising Cronulla's attack after failing to score until the halftime siren. But coach Craig Fitzgibbon says their poor performance was a combination of simple errors.
16: Those little small battles that racked up over the course of a game cost you discipline and field position and the best version of yourself. So I thought we're just a little bit off there.
12: And that's the latest from the Capital Radio newsroom.
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17: Morning, I'm Brooke Shane with the latest Canberra traffic. We've got some thick, foggy conditions across the capital along the Tuggeranong Parkway from Western Creek and the Federal Highway into Collector towards Goulburn. Just slow down and take extra care. This morning there's been a crash reported into Nichols on Clary Hermes Drive. Just near the Barton Highway, not causing too many delays at this stage. Into Gungahlin, utility works underway affecting Gundaroo Drive. That's westbound just between Horse Park Drive and Palin Street as well. Have you heard? The IKEA sale is on now. So to get up to 70% off hundreds of products, just head to ikea.com.au before everyone else finds out. If you see anything else on the roads, call 1300 545 082.
11: 2CC weather. Alexander Watson Insulation. Canberra's cold. Your house doesn't have to be.
12: Partly cloudy today and 14 degrees. Similar conditions tomorrow after a morning frost and 13. Another frost, then mostly sunny on Wednesday and 16 degrees, then partly cloudy and 15 for your Thursday. Right now, it's 4 degrees in Throsby, 4 degrees in Dixon, and it's currently 1 degree in Gordon.
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0: It's 7:07 on this Monday, the 22nd of June. You may have heard the news that the ACT government has officially opened the latest land ballot for the suburb of McNamara within the Ginninderra region. Now, they say it aims to inject much-needed housing supply into the tight Canberra property market, but what it highlights is that the property market is too tight. The fact that we need to have a ballot in the first place just for the opportunity to think about buying a block of land says that we're not releasing enough land. Now, we know why that's happening, because the ACT wants to keep land scarce so that rates keep going up, because that is the major source of funding for the ACT government. Now, they spend the money badly, they're badly in debt, and they spend all of their money on frivolity, on ideological vanity projects rather than the basics that we need here in Canberra. But what it does highlight is that we need a root and branch overhaul of the property system here in the ACT. And unfortunately, that has got to start with the elimination of this folly of self-government. Self-government here in the ACT has been an abject failure. There is no metric under which self-government makes any sense in the ACT. And as I've always said, what needs to happen is that the National Capital Authority needs to look after the nationally significant institutions, and the rest of the ACT needs to be absorbed back into New South Wales. And then maybe one or two councils set up here to look after roads, rates and rubbish. Or maybe we have a Canberra City Council. Well, I already call it Canberra City Council, but we have a Canberra City Council with a Lord Mayor that looks after local government functions. Because what we've proved time and time again is that the ACT Assembly does not have the capacity to carry out the state government type functions that the ACT government has to do. And housing supply is part of that. Now, local government settings would have to be right too with planning. But it also has to start with the federal government. And we need to completely eliminate this Crown lease system and actually allow people to own property here in the ACT. Otherwise, we open ourselves up to what we've already seen with the theft of Calvary Hospital and the Majura Park farmers who have been limited to 25-year leases when their leases expired. I mean, we are at the mercy of the ACT government's land grab any time that they see fit to do so. That needs to change. But unless we're going to be fair dinkum about releasing enough land so that people can actually live here in Canberra, because not everybody wants to live in a shoebox on top of each other. Others want to live in a house with a backyard, or maybe, God forbid, they want to live in one of these missing middle projects where the ACT government says, we want you to build medium density housing on the larger blocks in Canberra, but don't you dare do it. If you do, we'll punish you by charging you a ridiculous lease variation charge. Well, if you get rid of Crown leases, there's no lease variation charge. None of this, of course, is going to happen. But clearly the evidence is there that we need a root and branch overhaul of our property system here in the ACT. Otherwise, we're going to go down this ballot system forever and a day, and people who want a house with a backyard so their kids can run around just aren't going to be able to do it here in Canberra. Let's get talking, Canberra.
23: Who am I? I'm the unsilent majority, big mouth.
0: All right, time for a dose of common sense. After that, policy and political consultant and former Howard government advisor Terry Barnes is with us. Morning, Terry.
24: Morning, Stephen.
0: Look, there's a bit to talk about this morning. I was listening to some of the feedback after your conversation with Mike Jeffries this morning, and One Nation voters don't like you very much. But the thing is that the coalition has got to stop talking about One Nation and start talking about policy.
24: I went to bed after I spoke to Mike Jeffries then. But yes, but look, I think I saw Richard Olson, a former Howard government cabinet minister, saying that if you're going to actually compete on policy, you actually have to win the politics as well. And that's one thing that I think the Liberals and Nationals need to do to actually make themselves relevant again. Because what have we heard about, I think, Angus Taylor's excellent budget reply speech, particularly in relation to tackling bracket creep, since he made it? Very little, if not nothing. Because it's all been Pauline. And if she wants to take credit for Angus Taylor or the Liberals or the Nationals doing something that she approves of, I mean, that's fine. But the Liberals and Nationals actually go out have to make it theirs and go out and sell it.
0: One thing I will give her credit for, and that is that she has at least sparked a conversation about multiculturalism. Now, of course, there are negative comments out there, and I've been looking at it on social media, and I think the problem is that Pauline is very clumsy and unsophisticated in the method in with the manner in which she enunciates some of her beliefs, which allows her opponents to come out and attack them. But when you talk about monoculture and multiculturalism, we've been sold a pup. We were sold this idea that multiculturalism meant that we had this melting pot where, you know, we put all this vibrant food and culture and stuff like that into Australia, which, of course, we did before the policy of multiculturalism came into place. But what that actually is cosmopolitanism. Multiculturalism, in essence, is keeping everybody separate, creating ghettos and silos, which is what we've seen in the last 20 years, and that's not good for unity.
24: Well, that's right. I actually did a column for a Canadian newspaper last week talking about woke in Australia, and I made that very point to them, that instead of being a single nation, we're a nation of tribes, yeah. Whether it's religious, whether it's cultural, whether it's ethnic. People, you know, under multiculturalism, as it's been practiced in the last few decades, people are encouraged to be separate, to actually keep, well, not only keep their own custom, but also to keep to themselves. And whether it's the Muslim communities, whether it's other religious communities, certainly ethnic communities, that's really been the hallmark of multiculturalism as it is practiced in Australia. But what Pauline Hanson, I think, was trying to say, and yes, is, she's not the most articulate politician in the world, we have to admit that, is that when she talks about monoculturalism, what she's really talking about is assimilation as opposed to separatism.
0: Yes.
24: I think in that sense, she's absolutely right. Angus Taylor is effectively saying the same thing. Mm. You've got to have an acceptance of Australia as, a set of values that's, you come here, you subscribe to, you participate in our society and our community. And that's something that I think is actually and actively discouraged by policy and by politicians on both sides of the politics.
0: Well, absolutely, and it's for electoral reasons, because if you silo these various ethnic communities, you can harvest the vote, and that's exactly why they do it. And, you know, one thing I do disagree with Pauline Hanson on is this view that everybody should be able to speak English before they get here. We've got to start building on our successes with our migration rather than focusing on the failures. And I think my dad came here in 1950, could not speak a word of English, and an unfortunate incident where he had to buy underwear at Woolworths in Sydney CBD made him realise pretty quickly that he had to learn how to speak English. Now, he learnt from a CB radio in a truck, which is not the way I would advise people to do it, but, you know, the reality is that we had people come out here without the ability in English language who then built it. We need to look at what worked and go back to that.
24: I think if your dad actually learned English from CB radio in a truck, he must learn a lot of Anglo-Saxon words. But certainly you're right. Look, I don't think what I didn't understand about her comments on that at the press club was why she was focusing on English not being spoken at home. Particularly being spoken outside the home that mattered, and people learning English. And yes, I think it's been important over the decades. One thing the government has got right is actually working with migrants and not actually doing everything possible to encourage them to learn English and offering the opportunities to do it. But certainly, I think English is our national language. It should be our official language, and our policy should actually reflect that.
0: Yeah, no doubt about that. Now, something else that I know has sparked your ire, and I've got to say I find it hard to believe. Pauline Hanson has claimed that former Nationals leader and Deputy Prime Minister Tim Fischer called her a witch and said she should be burned at the stake. Now, I only met Tim Fischer a few times, but to me that seems completely out of character for the bloke that I knew.
24: Well, I knew Tim Fischer. I worked with Tim Fischer in politics. He was probably one of the nicest, most decent people I've ever met, professionally or otherwise. He was not a fan of Pauline Hanson's policies, but he would never have said anything like that. So if Pauline Hanson continues to assert that, and she did again at the press club on Wednesday, she really needs to actually put up or shut up. She needs to actually show real proof that he actually said it, or otherwise, she needs to apologise unreservedly to Tim's widow, Judy Brauker, and, yeah. and his family, because you know, if she's going down the tack of, oh, he's dead, he can't sue me, then I just think that's absolutely reprehensible. And if she is complaining, and she continually complains about people attacking her, her opponents attacking her, she needs to actually grow up and practice what she preaches.
0: Yeah, I think that's right. And, you know, I mean, I've got to say I'm sick of all this talk, and I heard one caller call in after you'd been on in the overnights program say, oh, Pauline Hanson costs more criticism than anyone else. No, well, I think the problem is now that she's in a position where she could be a real player, she's copying the scrutiny that the other parties are copying, and she doesn't like it.
24: Yeah, she's got a very glass jaw, and she has to, even after 30 years in public life, and she needs to actually, toughen up, princess. That's what it comes down to. But to claiming and whinging about being persecuted might win a few friends, but it doesn't influence people.
0: No, that's right. And mind you, though, the get up and those clowns don't do themselves any favours and actually play into her game, which, you know, it seems to be working at the moment.
24: Well, I was wondering if One Nation put the check in the mail after that speech. But look, I mean, if David Shiraz is their mastermind, enough said.
0: Yeah, exactly. Good on you, mate. We'll catch up next week.
24: Thanks, Stephen.
0: Terry Barnes back with us next Monday, 18 past 7.
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4: Federal police have made the largest cocaine seizure in Australian history in Sydney's northwest. Cotality data has shown Canberra dwellings are 2.1% below the record high seen in May 2022. And Vegemite is launching a new product engineered for those who don't like the taste of the iconic spread. And in sport, the Sharks' four-game winning streak has been broken by the Roosters in the final game of round 16.
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5: Morning, I'm Brooke Jane with the latest Canberra traffic. Your travel time from Eagle Hawk this morning through Collector northbound via the Federal Highway will take you 26 minutes. Thick fog across the region and into the capital on the Tuggeranong Parkway into Western Creek and along the Federal Highway through Collector, very thick as well. The Parliament Triangle moving well all around the State Circle quite nicely this morning. In Hume, ongoing roadworks.

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5: 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Canberra's best breakfast is on 2CC.
6: At 22 and a half past seven, mostly sunny with a high of 14. Right now, partly cloudy and 4 degrees, but feels like 5 degrees with southeasterly winds 4 kilometres an hour and fair air quality. All right, time to have a look at some true crime this morning.
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6: 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Duncan McNabb, good morning.
7: Good morning, Stephen.
6: We talked about this earlier in the week, that the Gilgo Beach serial killer, Rex Hoyerman, when I say earlier in the week, today's Monday, last week, is going to serve three consecutive life sentences for first-degree murder, plus 25 years to life on four second-degree murder charges. The American system always perplexes me, but, when they give out these 1,000-year sentences and things like that, I mean, the guy's never getting out, is basically what we're saying.
7: No, that's exactly it. The American criminal justice system does perplex me as well, and I can't get any clarity out of it. But in this case, it is a very strong result. He won't be seeing the light of day ever again by the look of it on this. And the judge took the opportunity. This is a judge out in Long Island, a place called Riverhead, gave him a very, very strong serve. I think he described him as despicable, a coward, and a few other very choice terms, which is pretty much on the money. They're also looking into this bloke, apparently, now that for some quirk of the US legal system, his DNA couldn't be spread far and wide. So they're now doing just that to see whether or not there are other cases in the United States he might have been involved in. The coppers, I think, quietly are suggesting that there will be possibly other charges as well. So they're investigating to see if they can make those strong links using DNA to maybe resolve a couple of other murders as well. So I think that the task isn't over yet.
6: This guy sounds like a bit of a US version of Ivan Milat. It was a 62-year-old architect. He admitted to 8 killings. This is more than a decade after the remains were uncovered, but I imagine there's probably more than that. But the big part of this story that really sticks out to me is the modern police methods and modern investigating. Apparently discarded pizza crusts were used to collect his DNA.
7: Yeah, the initial investigations didn't get anywhere. It became a cold case. It wasn't until about 2022 that fresh eyes, again, always important as we talk about in these cases, go back to the beginning, make sure that you cover what was done right, what wasn't done right, what could have been done, and modern technology. They eventually got a couple of hair samples which suggested that he was a prime suspect. Old-fashioned policing. They also found a witness who'd spotted a car similar to the one he owned at the time of one of the crime scenes. So that got him going. But the evidence that really got them to court was they had surveillance on him. They waited patiently outside his Midtown Manhattan office. And apparently one evening he came out and discarded a takeaway pizza box which contained some DNA samples on the crust. And I think also on the box itself, they got those, and bingo, they have currently then had enough to arrest him and convict him. And Hillman, fortunately for the victims' families, pleaded guilty to these things, which is a nice change, unlike Milat, who, of course, fought it tooth and nail throughout.
6: Yeah, it's one of those things that, look, I know that there's still cold cases out there, but the heartening thing is here is that police clearly staying on top of these things, and as technology develops,

0: it's going to be harder and harder to get away with crime.
1: Yeah, it's and what the police are doing these days too is that they're doing continuous upgrades and reviews on the case to see whether or not technology, I mean, DNA technology has changed dramatically from the 20 years ago when it was, we thought it was the next best thing. These days, that capacity to examine stuff has become even greater. So they keep reviewing regularly in the hope that finally something that they have kept for many, many years, an old exhibit from a crime scene, might just be the one that actually yields a result that will get them someone arrested for these crimes, or at least know who did it.
0: Indeed.
1: That's incredibly important for the families and the public too.
0: This bloke being locked away for the rest of his life sounds like a really good thing. Duncan, great to talk to you, mate. We'll catch up next week.
1: Thanks, Stephen. Thank you.
0: Duncan McNabb back with us next week to talk all things true crime. 6255 1206.
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0: He's got a text from Matt who says he watched an episode of Bosch last night where they collected pizza crusts. It's the new way of things. I mean, it's, you know, cigarette butts and all of those kind of things where you're just not going to get away with it anymore. We'll catch up with independent MLA Leanne Cassley after the break. It's 27 and a half past seven.
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11: It's 4 degrees in Canberra, but feels like one. Partly cloudy today and a top of 14. From the Capital Radio Newsroom, good morning. I'm Tia Priest-Willamott. The federal government's contentious tax legislation is expected to dominate the next 2 weeks of Parliament. Labor is seeking to pass its bill to limit negative gearing and capital gains tax concessions before the winter break. The new laws also include a $250 tax offset and an instant $1,000 deduction for work expenses. The government is expected to get the legislation through the Senate with the help of the Greens. Federal police have made the largest cocaine seizure in Australian history in Sydney's northwest. Dusty Fitzpatrick has more.
8: Investigators say they've seized more than 2.7 tonnes of the drug hidden in shipping containers at Londonderry. The discovery of the cocaine, which has an estimated street value of $816 million, follows an investigation which began in Queensland. Police will allege the drugs initially arrived on a cargo ship which stopped at sea off the Great Barrier Reef. It's understood two small tenders then brought the stash ashore before it was driven down the east coast from Mackay to Sydney. Two men have been charged and are due in court again in August.
11: Cotality has released the latest housing chart pack report, revealing Canberra's numbers compared to the rest of Australia. The report shows Canberra dwellings are 2.1% below the record high seen in May 2022, dropping 0.5% over the last quarter. Jared Berg, head of research at Cotality Australia, says unit construction is affecting house growth.
12: There has been quite a bit of construction activity in the ACT, particularly in terms of new units, and that's kept a lid on the amount of price growth that we've seen in the ACT market.
11: The ACT is just days away from the introduction of new housing reforms that will make it easier to build more low-rise homes. Coming into effect on July 1st, the reforms allow missing middle housing, including low-rise homes like duplexes, terraces and townhouses, to be built in established suburbs. Gordon Murray, Regional Director of the Housing Industry Association ACT and New South Wales, says the reform is needed to boost housing supply.
13: Really being dependent on that high-rise apartment market to deliver the housing supply that we need. So getting that part of the market kick-started as soon as we can is really important to delivering housing supply and ultimately putting downward pressure on affordability.
11: And Vegemite is launching a new product engineered for those who don't like the taste of the iconic spread. Vegemite Kids contains half the salt, is lighter in colour and has a creamier texture than the original.
10: The latest finance report.
11: The Dow Jones is up 72 points this morning at 51,564. Gold is selling at $4,154 an ounce and one Australian dollar is buying 70.15 US cents.
10: Sports update.
11: In the Australian ice hockey, the Perth Thunder proved too good for Canberra Brave, delivering an 8-4 result. It came after Saturday's clash when the Brave trumped the Thunder 5-1. Next up for the Brave is the Adelaide Adrenaline on the 26th and 27th. And the Sharks' four-game winning streak has been broken by the Roosters in the final game of round 16. A 27-8 loss to Sydney has left many criticising Cronulla's attack after failing to score until the halftime siren. But coach Craig Fitzgibbon says their poor performance was a combination of simple errors.
14: Those little small battles that racked up over the course of a game cost you discipline and field position and the best version of yourself. So I thought we were just a little bit off there.
11: And that's the latest from the Capital Radio newsroom.
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16: Canberra Central, it is starting to build now. Barry Drive, Marcus Clark Street, and I'm seeing some congestion building for Parksway inbound, just approaching Commonwealth Avenue. It's got bridge renewal works underway with only one lane open each direction over the bridge now as a result. The Parliament Triangle is still all clear around the State Circle, moving quite nicely into Hume. Watch out with ongoing roadworks. Monaro Highway at Lanyon Drive with northbound lane closures in place. Warm-up winter mornings with Nescafe Gold or Blend 43, 90 to 150 gram instant coffee, half price at IGA. Price at participating stores until June 23 while stocks last. If you see anything on the roads, call 1300 545082.
15: 2CC weather. Alexander Watson Insulation. Canberra's cold. Your house doesn't have to be.
11: Partly cloudy today and 14 degrees. Similar conditions tomorrow after a morning frost and 13. Another frost, then mostly sunny on Wednesday and 16 degrees, then partly cloudy and 15 for your Thursday. Right now, it's 4 degrees in Throsby, 4 degrees in Dixon, and it's currently 1 degree in Gordon.
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0: It's 23 minutes to 8 o'clock. I've lost count of how many times I've opened the microphone on this program and talked about the failures of the ACT health system. And the person that I used to talk to about it quite often was, at the time, the Shadow Health Minister, who's now the independent member for Yerribee, Leanne Cashley, and she joins me in the studio. Leanne, good morning.
19: Good morning, Stephen.
0: More scrutiny now. A major independent inquiry that's exposed the cultural safety and operational issues here. I mean, this is stuff we were talking about 3 years ago.
19: Yeah, that's right. And to read in the, there was an article last week that talked about the Integrity Commissioner is now going to investigate, which I think is a great thing. Last year, I tried to work with the Greens to get an independent inquiry up, mainly because of what was going on in cardiology and the orthopaedics area. And it got watered down a little bit to cover wait times as well, which I was a little disappointed in, which is important, but we knew that these issues were existing in cardiology and or the orthopaedic ward. So what we're seeing is that, in fact, as we've expected, as we knew, 12 cardiologists have resigned across the two hospitals over the last four or so years. Yeah. And it has brought, obviously, category one surgeries and appointments were still being upheld. Mm. We know that if you're going and it's an emergency, all is taken care of. But what this meant was that staffing levels were so dangerously low that the rest of the surgeries were left waning.
0: Well, my own cardiologist who I've spoken to on this program about this has openly said, I will not send my clients to Canberra Hospital.
19: Yeah, and I've heard that a lot, and that's why we wanted this independent inquiry. Now, I'll be meeting with the gentleman that has finished that inquiry, but knowing that the Integrity Commissioner is looking into it is a really great step because there are clear failures here. Mm. And it does say that the administration has let these cardiologists down. We know nobody should be working in an unsafe environment, and if there's bullying and harassment and all of this stuff, which I've been told for years is going on, then I think those officials need to step down. I'm pretty sure that if it's come from one section, then they need to step aside.
0: I had this discussion with the Spadafora family only last week, and as we know, they lost their daughter, Rosalia, about 3 years ago now. Yes. And I made the point, because they used to own a restaurant, and I said, if you've got a bad culture at a restaurant, your staff are going to drop glasses and smash plates and those kind of things, and you know, nobody's going to get hurt. But a bad culture will permeate.
19: Yes.
0: In a hospital system where there's a bad culture, people die.
19: Correct. And what we're hearing is that these surgeons are trying to give suggestions and input how to make the system better, but it's that level that aren't listening to them. And they're being told they're having contracts changed and their work hours cut and all sorts of just terrible things that are occurring where they're not listening to the people who are performing the surgery. And that might not always be the right thing to do, but if there is a culture issue and it's critical, we know that people are leaving, 12 surgeons are leaving the public system, that's a really serious issue. Well, and it's time that the Integrity Commissioner did look into it, that the Minister does take note, and that those officials working in that public service there need to take a look at themselves and make a decision.
0: There's a couple of issues I see here, and I equate it to small business, because that was one of your portfolios too. Yeah. I think when you and I first met, you were in charge of small business.
19: Yes.
0: But the The government won't listen to the front line of small business. And I was out at a restaurant last night for my nephew's birthday, and we're in the Melbourne building, and of the dozen or so restaurants there, three were open.
19: Yeah.
0: Like the rest just don't bother opening anymore.
19: Yeah.
0: So if you don't listen to that front line who actually knows what's going on the ground, but what I don't get in the hospital system is that next level of bureaucracy. Most of them were doctors once.
19: Correct. That's exactly right. And how soon they forget of what it's like treating patients and seeing patients come in and day out. And that is the level that we've heard is a problem, which is why when I was with the Canberra Liberals, Jeremy and I did call for a Royal Commission because we thought it's that whole governance of the health service that we need to start looking at. Now, we couldn't get that across the line. The independent inquiry is up and the recommendations in there are quite damning as well. So I'll be, as I say, meeting with the person that held that inquiry just to get some more answers from him.
0: I have spoken about the fact that there clearly needs to be a root and branch clean out of the management of the Canberra Health Services and ACT Health more broadly, which, and I still don't understand why they're two separate organisations.
19: Back up now.
0: Are they?
19: Yes. Okay. So that was one of the recommendations, and they're sort of working on this new together model.
0: But is it right that the minister can't actually sack these senior bureaucrats?
19: I've heard there's a level of public service that the minister has no say over whether they come or go. So I think it's it would be a difficult position for them to be in, but there's obviously a level of non-accountability that is allowed to get away with making poor decisions. And I think that's the bit we've got to look at. And if I was the minister, that would be the question I'd be asking. Where is our problem here and who's able to make some changes for us? Because 12 surgeons, these people don't just, pluck off a tree. They're highly skilled, trained people.
0: Now, I'm going to ask this question of Mark Parton, the now opposition leader, when he comes in later this morning, and I know they'll be listening, so the answer better be pretty good because you've got some notice now, is that you pulled this stunt last week of a censure motion against Yvette Berry because apparently our housing and education systems are failing. We only learnt that last week, apparently. But why not against Rachel Stephen-Smith? Is the health system better?
19: Well, I think, as you said, we've known that education and housing has been a problem for a long time, and that censure motion took all the entire morning. 25 politicians were tied up fighting over one human who has already responded to all of the recommendations that have come out and has started to make a path forward. Now, is it better yet? I don't think so.
0: No.
19: I'm fingers crossed hoping it will be. But the same, I think a no confidence motion needs to be, or a censure motion. Mm. There's no teeth to that, Stephen. So you need to make sure that there is a really solid reason for calling on the government to stand down a minister. And as I say, I've asked all things of Rachel Stephen-Smith over the years, and I expect that she will be listening and hopefully make those changes in the health service where they're most needed to be changed.
0: I want to ask you this, and this is something else, because we're talking about culture and bullying. I've just got a text from, and I won't name who it is, but are you aware of the culture and bullying problems within the emergency services sector here?
19: Well, that's something we should be looking into. I think I've heard from certain cohorts. Yeah, there's some problems. And why is there a bullying problem in our frontline services? It's something that whoever the minister is needs to get straight onto.
0: Yeah, no doubt about that. Leanne, good to talk to you. We'll catch up again soon.
19: Thanks, Stephen.
0: Leanne Cassley, the independent member for Yerribee. It is almost a quarter to eight. Let's have a quick look at sport.
15: On 2CC Breakfast with Stephen Senatiempo. Sport Shorts.
0: The Warriors have claimed a home victory over the Cowboys 38-20 while the Storm came back against the Raiders for a 42-20 win. Spain has bounced back from its shock first up draw at the World Cup with a dominant 4-0 win against Saudi Arabia. And tennis legend Serena Williams will make her Wimbledon comeback next month, the 44-year-old accepting a wildcard entry for the final spot in the main draw.
15: Michael McLaren.
20: People with very, very small, I would argue dangerously small, but nonetheless legally dangerously small deposits with government help got in on these 5 or 2% loans, bought at the top of the market, and now they are potentially, if this is a uniform decline across the market, looking at a drop of maybe 8% in the asset value this year and more next year. Now, how many of these people are going to be in negative equity? And what happens if one of them loses their job? The government really thought about what they've done here.
15: Michael McLaren, weekdays from noon on 2CC.
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11: Federal police have made the largest cocaine seizure in Australian history in Sydney's northwest. Cotality data has shown Canberra dwellings are 2.1% below the record high seen in May 2022. And Vegemite is launching a new product engineered for those who don't like the taste of the iconic spread. And in sport, the Sharks' four-game winning streak has been broken by the Roosters in the final game of round 16.
15: When your car is off the road, you can rely on RedSpot to keep you moving. 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
16: Morning, I'm Brooke Shane with the latest Canberra traffic. A steady run on the Monaro Highway this morning from Hindmarsh Drive into Simonston and Hume. That'll take you under 10 minutes. Travelling through Hume with ongoing roadworks on the Monaro Highway at Lanyon Drive with northbound lane closures in place. We've got plenty of thick fog across the capital this morning. Just drive with extra care. Alpine conditions in the Snowy Mountains and Kosciuszko National Park affecting the Snowy Mountains Highway, Monaro Highway, Kosciuszko Road and Alpine Way. 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
0: It's 10 minutes to 8 o'clock. The FIFA World Cup rolls on. Sadly, not the result we wanted for the Socceroos against the United States on the early hours of Saturday morning. But to give us an update on the tournament more broadly is FIFA host Stephen Payos. G'day, Stephen.
27: G'day, Steve. Good morning, mate. How you going?
0: Very well, mate. I look at that game, and unfortunately, every time a World Cup rolls around, you get all these instant experts who know exactly what Tony Popovich should have done. As somebody that is a genuine football fan and has coached myself, he was outclassed by a far better coach in that first half.
27: He was, mate, absolutely. And I think the key to the whole argument is, and we discussed this over the weekend, was is that with the Turkey game, everybody looked at that and thought, what are you doing, Popper? That's insane. He's managed to outcoach, you know, the Turkish side, got us the result that was absolutely vital. Mm. And then on the flip side of that, you know, Pochettino, a very experienced manager, has got the better of him. And I can see the game plan. I think I can see what he was trying to do, keep it tight for the first sort of 60, 70 minutes, hit him with a big bang in the last 20, but it didn't pay off. He got out-coached. Pochettino basically, you know, set us up for a way that with that sort of back three, back five that we play, get the wing-backs out of position, get in behind with pace. They did that, and they were much better than us. And we have to admit that. And he got it wrong, Popovich, but at the same time, better now than, you know, in a knockout game or something
0: That's right.
27: Like that.
0: And you're right. I understand what he was trying to do, you know, send those impact players on towards the end. But I think, you know, we've got to change our mentality. And I've said this, you know, Popper was a defender, so he has that defensive mentality. But I think we need to go out strong with our speed players and try and score a few goals. Like, you know, it was always, you know, Brazil used to have that theory as we don't defend, we'll just score more goals than them. Whereas Italy used to come out and say, we'll defend and then score one late. Australia kind of has to do a hybrid of those two things, sort of.
27: Yeah, and a lot of that's got to do with the cattle, right, Steve, which means you're spot on. It's about having the talent to be able to go and do that. Now, if you're one of these high-level teams, your Brazils, your Spains, your Frances, that have attacking, you know, quality everywhere, then you can go ahead and do that. But for us, it's about balancing that needs must. But what the beauty of the weekend showed us, though, is that in players like Volpato, players like Aaron Kunda when he came on, you know, getting Metcalf back on, we have the players to balance it out effectively. So I think there are big positives to take out of it, that from going defensive and trying to stifle opponents, winning on the counter to then losing, not on the counter as such, but to losing by playing quite defensively, we now know that we can set up a balance for the Paraguay game to go and get a result. And for us, all we need to do is play well. I think if we can score a couple of goals and finish, you know, with a minimum of a draw, then we get through in second, which is a good result for us. So
0: absolutely.
27: I think you bang on. It's just about setting up now and getting that balance right for the last game.
0: I think I'm going to miss the game on Friday because I'm going to be at an event at the Italian Embassy of all places, but I figure they looked at it and went, well, we're not in there. We don't care if you've got to watch the World Cup or not. But some of the big guns have sort of come into their own this morning too. Over the weekend, we had Japan 4-0 over Tunisia, Netherlands 5-1 over Sweden. The one that worries me a little bit is Spain this morning with a 4-0 victory too. Belgium seems to be travelling very, very poorly.
27: They are struggling, mate. We just finished watching that game before we've come on there this morning with you, and they were really struggling. I mean, they didn't look to break down the Iranian side in the first 60 minutes, 65 minutes. You then had one of their defenders go off, and Goy, the right back, got sent off. They still had more of the possession after that, but they just seemed to be lacking that cutting edge. Now, I'm not sure if that was, you know, a little bit of, you know, lack of fluidity with Lukaku. He didn't start the first game. He's played this game, but they didn't look great. And they've got, like, a lot of, they've always had that golden generation, Belgium, haven't they? When you look at your De Bruyne's, your Trossards now in the Premier League, Tielemans in the Premier League, they've got.
0: Well, I go back as far as Van Basten, Rijkaard, and Hullet.
27: Oh, Johan Cruyff. I mean, you can, the list goes on, right? Yeah. They've just had legends, Bergkamp over the years, but they are struggling. And I'm not sure what that's going to. I mean, there's a perfect opportunity for New Zealand, for example, our Tasman neighbours, to get a win later on today, because if they do, they'll top the group and Belgium will be in some real trouble. But I think they're a team that's going to struggle to get through to the next round, whereas we've seen, for example, Spain this morning after what was a real labour against Cabo Verde. They were excellent against Saudi Arabia this morning. And these tournaments are all about warming up. But, yeah, I agree with you, mate. Belgium are in a bit of trouble at the moment.
0: We should talk about Canada for a moment. Absolutely appalling in their first match. But that, 6-0 against Bosnia. Now, I know that there was a couple of red cards and there was a bit of sort of background to that story. But that was an extraordinary performance.
27: It was. It was very, very good. Yeah, it was. It was unfortunately Qatar that got on the back end of that one.
0: Qatar,
27: That's okay. But basically, what Canada showed there was that the backing of a full home crowd. The red card, as you mentioned, didn't play a big effect until much later in the game. I mean, they were sort of two or three up by the time that red card came into play, and then there was another one later on. But what it showed was is that, you know, as a host nation, you can really jump on the back of that support. I think we've seen that with Mexico, top their group already. The US top their group already. And for Canada, a country that have never really had, I don't think they'd picked up a win at a World Cup before this. Mm. So for them to actually get that monkey off their back will be huge for them. They did lose Ismaël Koné, unfortunately, with a broken leg. I'm not sure if you saw the footage of that one.
0: Yeah, I did.
27: That was pretty bad, where he had his sort of leg hanging through his boot. Lucky they have the shin guards and the socks keeping it in one place. to say the least. But for him, it was a very disappointing end to the World Cup. But Canada will take some huge boosts out of this, and let's see if they can go. I think one thing that's very important to note, World Cups always stay really front of mind in host nations if the hosts go far. I know that's obvious, but if the US, Mexico and Canada can go far, then it will stay at the top of people's minds for the rest of the next few weeks.
0: Absolutely. Having said that, though, for mine, France and England are still looking the goods. I know we both said France and Spain, and after their win this morning, maybe they're back in the game. But England were outstanding against Croatia, and Croatia were outstanding in that game.
27: They were. Yeah, I think when it comes to Spain, Steve, I think a tougher opponent is where we'll get a better test of them. I mean, they labour versus Cabo Verde there. Saudi Arabia are a good side, but when you're talking about, you know, the best in Asia, I think Japan showed that, as you mentioned before. They were excellent versus Tunisia. Well, there was no case of, oh, wow, an Asian team has come out and beaten an African team here, you know, by a fluke or anything like that. They were absolutely fabulous, Japan, really trending in the right way. But when it comes to Spain, I think tougher tests await, but for them, they've been very good at just getting through the group and then peaking at the right time. I think France weren't great for the entire game, but they showed in the 20-minute spell, as we talked about last week, they can turn it on, which they did. But England were excellent, mate. I think you're exactly right. If England can fix their defence, then they're gonna go a long way, because they've shown now with the depth in attack that they can score plenty of goals, they can play good football, which they did. And Croatia are no mugs. I still expect Croatia to go through that group with Ghana and Panama. So, you know, if England can take confidence out of that they can definitely go a long way. But how much is their media going to pressurise them? I think Tuchel's the right man for the job. Very strict, you know, fantastic tournament coach. Won the Champions League with Chelsea and got PSG to a final as well. So he's the right man to just say, get out of my way, leave me alone, and we're not going to put up with any crap. So England could go a long way, Steve, I agree.
0: Bring on Paraguay on Friday. Steve, we'll catch up ahead of that game and have a closer look at it.
27: Yep, can't wait, mate. Talk then.
0: All the best. Stephen Payos, FIFA host, back with us. We'll talk to him again on Friday ahead of that game. The Socceroos taking on Paraguay for a chance to go through to the next round of the World Cup. I've got to say, despite the expanded tournament format, which I wasn't a fan of, the quality of the football has been absolutely outstanding. It is 2 minutes to 8 o'clock.
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11: It's 4 degrees in Canberra, but feels like one, partly cloudy today and a top of 14. From the Capital Radio Newsroom, good morning. I'm Tia Priest-Willamott. The Prime Minister will today hold another round of talks on fuel security with state and territory colleagues. Nelson Scott reports.
10: The government is seeking to extend its fuel excise relief until the beginning of August, albeit at a lower rate. Motorists will now save 16 cents per litre at the Bowser rather than 32. The legislation is expected to pass Parliament with the support of the opposition. Anthony Albanese will today hold fuel security talks with state and territory counterparts as tensions continue in the Strait of Hormuz. Labor is also seeking to legislate its contentious tax reforms before the winter break begins in 2 weeks. The bill is expected to clear the upper house following negotiations with the Greens.
11: Iranian negotiators have suspended high-stakes talks with the United States in Switzerland. It's understood the officials walked out after President Trump claimed on social media he would attack Iran again if Hezbollah causes trouble. US Vice President J.D. Vance says the talks have been paused and have not concluded. Pauline Hanson's first National Press Club address in Canberra has caused a political stir led by a protest from progressive movement GetUp. The organisation dropped a banner behind the One Nation leader during her speech, claiming she opposes pay rises for workers while taking one herself. Robert McMahon, former Assistant Secretary for the Department of the Prime Minister and visiting ANU fellow, says Ms Hanson handled it well.
12: I think it played right into her hands. I think she dealt with it really very well. She hardly hesitated or paused and just continued on.
11: The region's best young chefs will battle it out at CIT today at Nestle's Professional Canberra Cook-Off. Part of a nationwide series of heats, the Canberra Cook-Off will give young local chefs the chance to progress to the grand final of the Nestle Golden Chef's Hat Award, where finalists will compete live at Fine Food Australia in Melbourne. Elkie Travers, Nestle Professional's executive chef, says they'll be cooking with lamb today.
13: Going to be cooking up a storm with lamb, a main and a dessert in that time frame. That then is going to be judged by a professional judge, the ACF and the educators and myself are there to judge. So, yeah, they've got 2.5 hours to do that.
11: And Virgin Australia will make history today with the departure of its inaugural Canberra to Bali service, marking the airline's first ever international flight from the territory. To celebrate the inaugural flight, a live DJ and dancers will be at the airport to bring a taste of Bali to the terminal.
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11: Checking petrol prices, unleaded is $1.69 at the 7-Eleven in Casey. It's $1.55 at the Ampol in Braddon, and it's $1.54 at the Costco in Majura.
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11: The Dow Jones is up 72 points this morning at 51,564. Gold is selling at $4,154 an ounce, and one Australian dollar is buying 70.15 US cents.
3: Sports update.
11: A tough afternoon in Melbourne for the Raiders, going down to the Storm 42-20. The result is the Raiders' third loss in a row and leaves them sitting second last on the ladder. Coach Ricky Stewart says it's been a tough couple of weeks.
14: And I'm disappointed for them that, you know, like games like last week and this week, that you just don't get those wins. It's, it all capitalises to a negative.
11: And at the World Cup, Belgium were reduced to 10 men in the second half in their game against Iran. The game finished nil all. And that's the latest from the Capital Radio Newsroom.
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16: Out of Aranda, it's slowing up Caswell Drive southbound through the Glenlock Interchange. Into Canberra Central Parks Way, getting busy inbound past Commonwealth Avenue to Russell. Around Canberra Central, it's building for Bowery Drive, Marcus Clark Street, and both ways Northbourne Avenue in patches towards City Hill. Into Queanbeyan, we've got roadworks on Monero Street now closed both directions between Lowe and Atkinson Streets as well. Canberra, it's building as well for Drakeford Drive, both ways there at Marconi Crescent. 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
15: 2CC weather. Alexander Watson Insulation. Canberra's cold. Your house doesn't have to be.
11: Partly cloudy today and 14 degrees. Similar conditions tomorrow after a morning frost and 13. Another frost, then mostly sunny on Wednesday and 16 degrees, then partly cloudy and 15 for your Thursday. Right now, it's 5 degrees in Bruce, it's 5 degrees in Reid, and it's currently 2 degrees in Oxley.
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0: 7 past 8. Well, old mate from that Facebook page is back again, whinging about businesses charging surcharges on public holidays and weekends. He says, "I said what I said, but here is a clear statement. People need to understand that surcharges aren't tips and don't go directly to workers, okay? I don't think anybody suggested they were." He said they go to the business, and the real local hard-working businesses don't expect families to fork out $10 plus extra every time they order. Well, it was 10% in your last post, now it's $10, mate. He says workers already receive penalty rates on weekends and public holidays, which is a long-standing entitlement and completely fair. Yes, which is why businesses have to charge more on public holidays and weekends, you clown. He says the frustration is that some businesses add surcharges that feel excessive, especially when families are just trying to enjoy a weekend or public holiday meal together. Yeah, I can choose not to go there or whatever, but I'm meeting friends or my family want to go there specifically. I'm not going to say no and have pride over a few bucks, but it can come across as extra cost on top of already higher menu prices rather than a transparent way of covering wages and operating costs. Well, how more transparent can you be than to say we're charging a surcharge and telling you about it? And you've also got to realise that businesses are doing it tougher today than they ever have been. And I explained this earlier when I talked about your earlier post, you idiot, that a cup of coffee should be costing about $10, but most cafes are still only charging $5 or $6 because they're trying to do the right thing by their customers. Now, he goes on to say, at the end of the day, penalty rates for workers are 100,000% right. But surcharges should be fair, clearly explained, and not feel like customers are being unfairly penalised for going out on those days. Well, how more do you want them to explain to say that it's a public holiday and we're charging you 10% more or 5% or whatever it is? He says, P.S., penalty rates for employers have been around for decades, and now, unfortunately, some greedy businesses just hop on the bandwagon to pocket extra cash for their Porsche expenses. Well, there you go. That completely proves that you are a Muppet, mate. Because small businesses are struggling and they're not out there buying Porsches. He says also the cafe restaurants that have 10% plus are the same ones that have more than two branches and have turned into a franchise management instead of a real local business. Okay, like I said earlier, this is clearly a public servant that's never actually had to work and complains about the fact that people who go out there and sacrifice to start a business and employ other people are trying to make a profit out of it. Fair dinkum. 6255 1206 is the number. Give us a call. Tell us what your thoughts are. All right, time to talk local politics with ACT opposition leader Mark Parton. Pardo, good morning.
1: G'day, mate. I love your work. I love your work, mate. Sometimes you wonder why you bother responding, don't you?
0: Well, but the point is, though, I mean, we know that doing business here in Canberra is harder than anywhere else in the country. We pay the Canberra tax, but it's the mentality, it's that mentality that sees the Barr government elected over and over again.
1: Yeah, absolutely, absolutely.
0: Now, I've got to ask you about your latest stunt, this debt watch. What does it prove? Don't we already know that we're broke?
1: Well, no, most people don't, mate. You'd be surprised how many conversations I've had face-to-face and on social media with people that when you actually tell them how far we're in debt, they are gobsmacked. When you explain to people that we're paying $2.3 million per day just in interest, they are gobsmacked. When you explain to them that all of the rates, all of the residential rates, if you put them in a pile at the end of the year, that they don't cover the actual cost of the interest bill, people are astounded. So, no, I think we've got to keep on telling that message.
0: But how many people do you actually think are going to log onto this website? Who's got time to do that? Certainly not small business owners who have got to deal with customers like that bloke.
1: Stephen, it's up to us to articulate what's going on, and that's what we're doing. And you know, many people are surprised when they hear about these numbers. Many people are anxious when they see the website, because you see the number clicking over. You know, we're heading towards $23 billion of borrowings at the end of the forward estimates, and that is staggering.
0: But aren't you better off coming up with solutions rather than telling us over and over again what the problem is?
1: Well, obviously, we must come up with solutions. We won't be laying them on the table 2.5 years out from an election. But yes, it would be apparent that that's what we have to do. But we need to continue to communicate to people how badly down the toilet we are, because, you know, we have to convince a bunch of people, thousands of people who've never voted Liberal in their lives, to come across and do that for the first time.
0: I want to talk about, now, we talked about the censure motion against Yvette Berry last week, and again, I don't believe it achieves anything, but the question has to be asked then, if you feel that Yvette Berry needs to be censured because of her failures as the Minister for Housing and Minister for Education, why not Rachel Stephen-Smith, the Health Minister, who's presided over the very worst directorate in Canberra?
1: Certainly there is a case for it, and I know it's something that, you know, we've considered. I've heard the previous leader talk about the fact that she gave serious consideration to a censure for Rachel Stephen-Smith, and we'll continue to look at that. Obviously, the events of the last couple of weeks, well, there's always something disastrous going on. You would be aware of the fact that the Integrity Commissioner has now ordered an investigation into claims that hospital executives created a substantial and specific danger to public health and safety by forcing senior doctors to resign. And I know you've covered this story somewhat over you know, the last 12 months or so.
0: Over the last 5 years.
1: The cardiologists in particular.
0: Yeah.
1: And we had a dozen have resigned from North Canberra Hospital and the Canberra Hospital between, I think, 2022 and June this year. When you get a dozen medical specialists resign from a specific area, they don't do it for a frivolous reason. And so we're most pleased that the Integrity Commissioner has stepped up. There's very clearly been some events playing out in the cardiology space that are quite remarkable. They have severely impacted health outcomes for Canberrans, but they've also severely impacted on the welfare of those working in the space.
0: Well, there's no two ways about that. And as I say, I mean, none of this is a surprise. I mean, we shouldn't have needed the Integrity Commissioner to tell us what we already knew. Mark, we'll talk again next week.
1: Thank you.
0: Mark Parton, the ACT opposition leader. It's 14 minutes past eight.
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11: The Prime Minister will today hold another round of talks on fuel security with state and territory colleagues. Iranian negotiators have suspended high-stakes talks with the United States in Switzerland. And Virgin Australia will make history today with the departure of its inaugural Canberra to Bali service, marking the airline's first ever international flight from the territory. And it was a tough afternoon in Melbourne for the Raiders, going down to the Storm 42-20.
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7: I'm seeing delays building through Canberra on Drayford Drive both directions at Marconi Crescent, along the Tuggeranong Parkway, getting a good run in both directions into Aranda and Cork. Just watch out with plenty of thick fog across the capital, though. In Aranda, it's slowing Caswell Drive southbound to the Glenlock Interchange. Parks Way getting busy outbound past Commonwealth Avenue and very busy into Russell. Alpine conditions in the Snowy Mountains and Kosciuszko National Park affecting the Snowy Mountains Highway, Monero Highway and Kosciuszko Road and Alpine Way. The 24/7 roadside assistance sits here to help not just tow. 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
0: 18 minutes past 8, mostly sunny day with a high of 14. It's partly cloudy and 4 degrees now, but feels like 5 degrees. Bruce from Monash says, Commissar Parton won't like you interviewing Land before him. He didn't seem to have a problem with it. Tony from Girilang says, you should try the new variety of Vegemite to see how it tastes. He said, you say that Vegemite tastes like fly spray. Yeah, it does. He said, the new watered-down recipe will probably taste like window cleaner. Tony, I have no desire to eat something that tastes like window cleaner either. But why don't you try it and let us know how it goes? All right, before we get back into the serious stuff, I want to have a bit of fun for a moment. A couple of weeks ago on the Sunday roast, a Guinness World Record was created right here in this 2CC studio. The loudest shout by an individual was performed, I guess is the best way to put it, by Joseph McGrail Baitup. It was 122.4 decibels, C-weighted. I don't know what that means, but we'll get to that in a moment. The previous holder was Annalisa Flanagan. It was held the title by 33 years. It was beaten by at least one decibel. Now, Joe, as we know him, has been the since 2017 the official town crier for both Queanbeyan and Canberra. In 2024, he was the loudest town crier at 96 decibels in parks and joins us in the studio. Congratulations. Don't replicate it because my ears will blow
1: no,
0: off.
1: No, no, right. I won't do it on this microphone.
0: Right, okay. So what made you decide this is, I mean, as a town crier, you've obviously got to have a loud voice.
1: Yeah.
0: And you just thought, well, I should have a Guinness World Record to go with it.
1: Well, what happened on the 1st of January this year, I kind of thought, what can I do that's going to be a little bit different? And yeah. I turned to the Guinness World Records because I actually have had another Guinness World Record a few years ago,
0: right.
1: The fastest time to shoot 10 arrows.
0: Okay.
1: That has been taken off me.
0: Yeah.
1: And
0: well, maybe you should try out, you know, put 100 pairs of underpants on and whatever.
1: That might be my next one, I don't know. But I thought, what else could I do? And I went, let's have a look at a shout.
0: Yeah, right.
1: And no one had that record in the male division.
0: Okay.
1: But Annalisa Flanagan, as you said there, she has held the record for 33 years. And I did speak to her, and she was actually surprised that no one took it off her.
0: Is she married?
1: Yes, she is.
0: Her poor husband.
1: I know.
0: Yeah.
1: I know.
0: Is that sexist to say that?
1: But the funny thing is the ironical thing is that she... We yelled the word quiet.
0: Right. Yeah. Okay. What did you yell?
1: Well, that's because she's a school teacher.

0: on the website on the Guinness World Records, there's a video of me doing several silly things on there as well.
1: Right.
0: But it seems to be taking over the internet at the moment. There's been many, many people just talking about it on either YouTube or there was a thing on the New York Post as well.
1: Yeah.
0: So it's getting around there, which is really nice. Oh, well, by the way, I came from being very shy in the town of Goulburn.
1: Yeah.
0: Going through school at Bradfordville Public School, going to Mulwarrie High School, very shy, very quiet, coming into being the loudest person in the world.
1: Well, there you go. Okay. I'm pretty shy, as you can tell.
0: Well, you might be the loudest person after me then.
1: Look, my throat wouldn't hold up anymore. My voice has been shot for the last couple of weeks. But congratulations, Joe. Good on you, mate. The Guinness World Record for the loudest shout. Good to talk to you.
0: Thank you very much.
1: And he said it right here in this studio with Rod and Ian on the Sunday Roast. 122.4 decibels, C-weighted. Joseph McGrail Bait Up, the town crier for both Canberra and Queanbeyan, is now the loudest man in the world. 6255-1206 is the number if you want to have your say. All right, time to get back into the serious stuff. You know, you would have. There's been a lot of media around about some of our politicians driving Chinese electric vehicles, despite ASIO advice about the security risks of connected electronic recorded devices on wheels, as they're described. Now, somebody that has written about this is somebody we talk to fairly regularly, founder and director of Strategic Analysis Australia, Michael Shoebridge. He posted on his LinkedIn page in the last couple of days, he's concerned about how many of our senior politicians are driving around in these Chinese EVs. Michael, good morning.
2: Morning, Stephen. How are you?
1: Very well. Now, look, I understand why the general public are moving towards these cars. They're affordable, they're good quality vehicles, and, you know, if you're Joe Bloggs from down the street, the Chinese government probably doesn't care what you're doing. But if you're Don Farrell or Tony Burke or somebody like that, they're probably very interested in what you've got to say while you're driving around.
2: Well, they are, and you get on the one hand the ASIO boss giving an annual threat assessment talking about the growing threat of espionage and Chinese intelligence agencies wanting to get hold of sensitive data. And on the other hand, you've got the Special Minister of State saying, yep, it's fine for our most senior politicians to drive around in these digitally connected Chinese devices. It's crazy stuff.
1: So how... Well, I mean, obviously the risk is real, but what is the likelihood that the Chinese Communist Party are actually tapping into Chinese vehicles? And is there anything we can do to stop them doing that?
2: Well, we know that they like to track politicians' movements. There was a story just a few weeks ago that British intelligence agencies had found a Chinese tracking device on Keir Starmer's car. Now, that wasn't a Chinese car. They had to put the device onto it rather than have it built in as a collection system in the product itself. So if they're interested in tracking the movements of the UK Prime Minister, they're certainly interested in what the members of our National Security Committee of Cabinet and our Prime Minister and Defence Minister and Trade Minister and Home Affairs Minister are up to.
1: The concern that I have here is, and I drive a Toyota. Now, I can't imagine the Japanese government are trying to tap into my car, but my car is internet connected like nearly all modern cars are now. Obviously, something coming out of China, there's a direct link between the CCP and the vehicle, but is any car safe?
2: Well, espionage is a real threat, and cybersecurity we know is porous in even the best managed systems, and our data is hoovered up for commercial and state purposes. So you're right to have those concerns and think about your own data security. But you're not charged with making critical national decisions using the most sensitive classified information we have. Mm. So it's different for you. It's like, you know, when ministers and officials travel to mainland China, they get told, don't take your phone, don't take your computer.
1: Yep.
2: If you're in a hotel room, assume they're listening to you. Well, these are like Chinese hotel rooms on wheels, and yet the ministers happily drive them about and tell other MPs they can too.
1: What it says to me, though, is that Don Farrell has now authorised 6 BYD models and an MG model. They're all Chinese electric vehicles to be on the list of options that MPs can drive. Why do they opt for? Because, I mean, these cars are

0: in the market because they're affordable. Why are our politicians going for the lowest common denominator is the real question.
1: Yeah, well, there's a whole thing internationally about Chinese manufacturing dumping its capacity on the rest of the world to kill everyone else's manufacturing capacity, including the car industry in Europe. So, yes, they're cheap, but they're cheap for a reason or a number of reasons. And, of course, BYD and other Chinese companies will say, we wouldn't ever do let the Chinese government do what you're talking about. Look at our data protection policies. We keep them on local servers. And to the extent the company could be in control, that'd be great. Unfortunately, Chinese law says they must cooperate with state intelligence agencies and they must deny doing so. So company statements aren't helpful.
0: You also pointed it out in your social media post that this is the very reason why we stopped Huawei from being involved in our communication systems.
1: Yeah, it's almost comedy, isn't it? So we take a national decision that we can't put Chinese communications technology into our telecommunications network, and we get all kinds of grief from the Chinese government about that, but other governments followed suit because of the risks. And now, as our transport sector, there's about 16% of new car sales are Chinese EVs. They've got over 50% of the EV market. As that happens, we're just fat, dumb and happy about the security risks. It's really weird.
0: Extraordinary. Good on you, Michael. We'll talk soon.
1: Thanks, David.
0: Michael Shoebridge from Strategic Analysis Australia. Let's have a quick look at what's happening in North America this morning.
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0: Well, official negotiations have kicked off in Switzerland between US and Iranian delegations led by US Vice President J.D. Vance to secure a long-term peace plan following the preliminary ceasefire. A diplomatic rift has intensified between US President Donald Trump and Italian Prime Minister Giorgia Meloni following Trump's public assertion that Meloni had practically begged him for a photograph at a recent summit. Controversy has emerged at the FIFA World Cup regarding the Iranian national football team. Reports indicate that US officials have placed strict travel schedules on the team. And former US Olympian Davey Hearn, who was arrested following allegations of vandalism at the Washington Monument reflection pool, has publicly denied the charges. He stated that he did not alter, damage or remove any property, claiming that he was simply touching freshly applied paint out of curiosity when law enforcement detained him. Okay, I guess we'll believe that, will we? It's 29 minutes past 8.
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6: It's 4 degrees in Canberra, but feels like 1. Partly cloudy today and a top of 14. From the Capital Radio Newsroom, good morning. I'm Tia Priest-Willamott. The Prime Minister will today hold another round of talks on fuel security with state and territory colleagues. Nelson Scott reports.
7: The government is seeking to extend its fuel excise relief until the beginning of August, albeit at a lower rate. Motorists will now save 16 cents per litre at the Bowser rather than 32. The legislation is expected to pass Parliament with the support of the opposition. Anthony Albanese will today hold fuel security talks with state and territory counterparts as tensions continue in the Strait of Hormuz. Labor is also seeking to legislate its contentious tax reforms before the winter break begins in 2 weeks. The bill is expected to clear the upper house following negotiations with the Greens.
6: Iranian negotiators have suspended high-stakes talks with the United States in Switzerland. It's understood the officials walked out after President Trump claimed on social media he would attack Iran again if Hezbollah causes trouble. US Vice President J.D. Vance says the talks have been paused and have not concluded. Pauline Hanson's First National Press Club address in Canberra has caused a political stir led by a protest from progressive movement GetUp. The organisation dropped a banner behind the One Nation leader during her speech, claiming she opposes pay rises for workers while taking one herself. Robert McMahon, former Assistant Secretary for the Department of the Prime Minister and visiting ANU fellow, says Ms Hanson handled it well.
8: I think it played right into her hands. I think she dealt with it really very well. She hardly hesitated or paused and just continued on.
6: The region's best young chefs will battle it out at CIT today at Nestlé's Professional Canberra Cook-Off. Part of a nationwide series of heats, the Canberra Cook-Off will give young local chefs the chance to progress to the grand final of the Nestlé Golden Chef's Hat Award, where finalists will compete live at Fine Food Australia in Melbourne. Elkie Travers, Nestlé Professional's executive chef, says they'll be cooking with lamb today.
9: Going to be cooking up a storm with lamb, a main and a dessert in that time frame. That then is going to be judged by a professional judge, the ACF and the educators and myself are there to judge. So, yeah, they've got 2.5 hours to do that.
6: And Virgin Australia will make history today with the departure of its inaugural Canberra to Bali service, marking the airline's first ever international flight from the territory. To celebrate the inaugural flight, a live DJ and dancers will be at the airport to bring a taste of Bali to the terminal.
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6: Checking petrol prices, unleaded is $1.69 at the 7-Eleven in Casey. It's $1.55 at the Ampol in Braddon, and it's $1.54 at the Costco in Majura.
5: The latest finance report.
6: The Dow Jones is up 72 points this morning at 51,564. Gold is selling at $4,154 an ounce, and one Australian dollar is buying 70.15 US cents.
5: Sports update.
6: A tough afternoon in Melbourne for the Raiders, going down to the Storm 42-20. The result is the Raiders' third loss in a row and leaves them sitting second last on the ladder. Coach Ricky Stewart says it's been a tough couple of weeks.
11: And I'm disappointed for them that, you know, like games like last week and this week, that you just don't get those wins. It's, it all capitalises to a negative.
6: And at the World Cup, Belgium were reduced to 10 men in the second half in their game against Iran. The game finished nil all. And that's the latest from the Capital Radio newsroom.
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13: Good morning, I'm Brooke Shane with the latest Canberra traffic. Around Canberra Central, it's starting to fill up. Our drive markers, Clark Street and both directions. There's patchy traffic Northbourne Avenue towards the City Hill. Commonwealth Avenue slowing outbound with bridge renewal works underway as one lane open each way over the bridge towards the City Square. In Queanbeyan Roadworks, Monero Street now closed in both directions between Lowe and Atkinson Streets. Into Hume, we've got roadworks ongoing. Monero Highway at Lanyard Drive with northbound lane closures in place. 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
12: 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Alexander Watson Insulation. Canberra's cold. Your house doesn't have to be.
6: Partly cloudy today and 14 degrees. Similar conditions tomorrow after a morning frost and 13. Another frost, then mostly sunny on Wednesday and 16 degrees, then partly cloudy and 15 for your Thursday. Right now it's 5 degrees in Bruce, it's 5 degrees in Reed, and it's currently 2 degrees in Oxley.
12: Canberra's news leader is 2CC.
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20: This is Budgie Baker. Had a little bit of snow again on the higher peaks last night, bit of fog as well. Temperature hovering a bit below zero and it just still wasn't quite cold enough for the snowmakers, and we're going to see better conditions over the coming days though. Selwyn lifts are ready to spin, but we're just going to have to wait and see what the next day or so brings as far as weather goes. Charlotte Pass, they're going to open today and the first timers can ride the Cosy carpet for a bit of fun, and the Cosy triple chair will open from 11 for foot passengers to grab a little bit of snow hiking activity. Perisher, patchy cover on Front Valley still, just with the conveyor going for the first timers. They're also going to hopefully get Harry's and Herman's open in Smiggins as well. Threadboat, Friday Flat, still pretty good. Easy does a chair, and the snow runners in action. A couple of days with this colder weather ahead for the snowmakers is going to make a world of difference, and you can ski, play and save at Selwyn Snow Resort, most affordable snow resort in New South Wales.
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21: It's 22 minutes to nine. I've been a big supporter of greyhound racing, particularly in New South Wales. I was on air in New South Wales when the government tried to ban greyhound racing and then had to overturn that ban. And there's been a lot of work done within the racing industry to try and clean things up. Now, of course, since 2018, greyhound racing's been banned here in the ACT because we're not allowed to have nice things. And, you know, if you're, for the working man, well, then the ACT government doesn't want to know about you. But the Canberra Greyhound Racing Club is now fighting a move by the body overseeing greyhound welfare in New South Wales. And this is a controversial body that's caused all sorts of drama. It's called the Greyhound Welfare Integrity Commission, or the GWIC. Now, they're attempting to stop ACT owners and trainers from having any dogs here in the ACT. Apparently, on the 13th of May, they wrote to all ACT trainers and owners who have been racing in New South Wales, advising them that of the 1st of July this year, they had to move all their dogs to New South Wales. And if they didn't, they'd be refused the ability to race in New South Wales. Now, this has been raised with me by the honorary solicitor for the Canberra Greyhound Racing Club and former ACT Attorney General and Racing Minister, Bill Stefaniak. Bill, good morning.
22: Good morning, Stephen. How are you?
21: Good. Is the argument here that because there's no domestic racing industry, they can't, I guess, guarantee the welfare of the dogs?
22: Look, animal services in Canberra, they do a wonderful job in terms of looking after the welfare of the dogs. There's a 32-page memorandum of 2018 listing what has to be done for the welfare of the dogs. No dogs have been mistreated in the ACT in that period of time. DAS, Domestic Animal Services, do a wonderful job. GWIC, the body of New South Wales, has come in the past, but there's no reason why out racing dogs should not race in New South Wales. That has happily occurred for the last 8 years. And the catalyst to this was actually a bloke at the track who I think was a trainer but had been barred from the club when it was operating for harassing females, was harassing a 77-year-old lady who was walking her pet greyhound. He was also harassing an elderly gentleman who does some work around the track. And Alan Tupp, the chairman, banned him from the track. And he said, "Tut, I'll get you." And about 2 weeks later, there's obviously probably an anonymous complaint to GWIC. GWIC inspectors turn up unannounced to Alan Tutt's home in Hawker. They went in there. There's some dispute as to whether he
21: Alan is the chair of the Canberra
22: Greyhound Racing Club. And then they went down to the track and they just barged in there and they didn't have permission to do that. They effectively broke and entered there. They found a few little minor things wrong. DAS, our people, came a couple of hours later and found absolutely nothing wrong. And I think this is just pure spiteful revenge for someone standing up to them. And we get this letter in May 13, which you have very ably summarised. I went to a meeting, as did Mark Parton, on the 19th of May, and what really concerned me and actually made me wonder, are these people really serious about real animal welfare? They not only wanted owners to either relocate to New South Wales or send their dogs there. They wanted pets, rehomed greyhound pets, old greyhounds who are loving members of the family, ripped away from their families and sent to New South Wales.
21: Because I want to point out here, because I've had a bit to do with the Greyhounds as Pets program, the Greyhound Racing New South Wales runs. So we're talking specifically about the welfare organisation, not GRNSW, who actually have a great relationship with Canberra because they do rehome a lot of dogs here.
22: Oh, they do, and Canberra races at Goulburn. I mean, if no greyhounds from Canberra raced, about two race meetings at Goulburn each time they have, it wouldn't be able to be held. There's real issues too. If they succeed in this, what about all the races since 2018 Canberra greyhounds have run in? Does that mean that all those races are null and void? This could be quite chaotic. And what we have done, we've written to the minister in New South Wales, to the shadow minister, who's the deputy opposition leader and member for UPATA too, Stu. And also we've had a chat to Mark Latham, who's very keen on greyhound racing and supporting the industry. But I've also written to the RSPCA, Michelle Robertson, the head here, and also to New South Wales, putting in a complaint about cruelty to animals against GWIF for trying to force people to get rid of their pets, their greyhound pets, and move them to New South Wales. Now, I don't think any agency which is supposedly looking after animal welfare is doing a good job if it's actually knowingly doing something that amounts to cruelty to animals. I mean, how cruel can you get taking a loving pet away from its home and its family?
21: Yes.
22: And the families are distraught. There are a couple of greyhound trainers bawling their eyes out on the 19th of May for losing not only their running dogs who they love, but their pets too. And I just think that's inhuman. And I've called on the Minister in New South Wales to, one, at least put the 1 July deadline back 12 months. And secondly, I think it's high time they had another inquiry into GWIC. They're a war into themselves. They've got more power than the police, no accountability, and they're making the lives of innocent, law-abiding greyhound owners in New South Wales, but now in the ACT, unbearable.
21: Yeah, it's extraordinary. Good on you, Bill. I will follow this up further. 6255 1206 is the number.
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21: An organisation called Avant is hosting a roundtable here at Parliament House today, looking at accessibility and quality in healthcare. Now, this is a representative body that represents a huge amount of operators within the health system. The Chief Medical Officer at Avant is the former AMA President, Professor Steve Robson. He joins us now. Steve, good morning.
0: Good morning, Stephen.
21: Tell us about this. You've got a fairly high-powered panel, and it does sort of cross the political divide. You've got Health Minister Mark Butler, the Shadow Minister for Regional Health, Dr. Anne Webster, and Monique Ryan, the Teal member from Melbourne. What are you looking at specifically here when you talk about accessibility?
0: So, Stephen, we're really concerned at the moment that a lot of the initiatives of the government are not actually dealing with what we want. And we want every Australian to have access to great quality healthcare when they need it, without having to pay too much and without having to wait too long. And a lot of the policy work coming out of the government, the opposition, the Teals, isn't really addressing any of that at all. So we're trying to solve a few of these problems today.
21: One of the things that really struck out to me when I was reading about the blurb about this roundtable is that we know we've had a bunch of senior doctors resign from the hospitals here in Canberra. You're going to be talking to Christine G, who is Dr. Aliyah Vamura, the Northern Territory's last private obstetrician. Now, I'm not suggesting we're getting there anytime soon, but we're not far off here in the ACT.
0: Look, I think this is an incredibly, incredibly good point that you've raised here. And when private maternity services folded in Darwin, it absolutely stressed out the entire health system. And more importantly, we had young families for defence, for government and so on, not wanting to go to the territory because they were not certain they'd be able to get the healthcare that they need if they want to start a family. So we've got to solve these problems. I agree with you. The ACT is under very similar pressure at the moment. And if we don't get them right, we're just going to overload the public hospital system and make everything worse. So the time has come to wrangle the truth and sort these problems out.
21: You've also got the head of the Australian Society of Psychiatrists as part of this roundtable.
0: Yep.
21: You know, when we talk about right across the health system, there are shortages, but no more so than in mental health.
0: Oh, absolutely, Stephen. You're 100% correct there. I don't know a single family who hasn't had a family member affected by a mental health condition and they can't get the care that they need. This is a national catastrophe and we need to do everything we can to make sure that every Aussie, every family who needs mental health care has got access, and that's just not happening at the moment.
21: So, Steve, this is the second of these roundtables you've done. What's the process, and then how do you move on once the... Because I mean, I don't want to call it a talk fest pejoratively, but, you know, you're sitting around talking, then what happens?
0: So you've, again, yet again, hit the nail on the head. What we've found at the moment is a lot of the different groups, the health insurers, the hospital owners, the doctors and patients are all throwing rocks at each other in the media and they're not actually talking at all. We have a different philosophy. We think everybody has to be in the room working together and we need to recognise that every single person, no matter what group you represent, you're a patient. And if you're a patient in this country, you want great health care. I think that's something we all have in common and that should bind us together to actually do the work to make these things better, not just throw rocks at each other.
21: I think it's a great initiative and just looking at the lineup, I think it's absolutely outstanding that you've been able to bring all of these people together, particularly from various sides of the political divide as well as medical experts. I wish you the best of luck with it, Steve.
0: Thanks so much, Stephen.
21: All the best. Professor Steve Robson, the Chief Medical Officer at Avant and a former AMA National President too, based here in Canberra, the hospital system here. It is 12 minutes to 9 o'clock.
1: 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We've just ticked over 28 million. The public sector in Australia is made up of 2.6 million people. Unbelievable.
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6: The Prime Minister will today hold another round of talks on fuel security with state and territory colleagues. Iranian negotiators have suspended high-stakes talks with the United States in Switzerland. And Virgin Australia will make history today with the departure of its inaugural Canberra to Bali service, marking the airline's first ever international flight from the territory. And it was a tough afternoon in Melbourne for the Raiders, going down to the Storm 42-20.
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13: Morning, I'm Brooke Sheen with the latest Canberra traffic. Around the Parliament Triangle, starting to build all directions around the State Circle. Foggy conditions across the capital, the Tuggeranong Parkway, both directions to the Glenlock Interchange. Across the Barton Highway through Yass, very thick. Just slow down and take extra care. Caswell Drive, slow southbound out of Aranda towards the Glenlock Interchange. And Parksway, that's getting busy inbound past Commonwealth Avenue, busy into Russell and around Canberra Central as well.
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21: Well, at the World Cup, Belgium was down to 10 men for the final 24 minutes against Iran this morning. That match finished in a nil-all draw. Other matches this morning, the earlier match, Spain defeated Saudi Arabia 4-0. Uruguay are just about to enter half-time against Cabo Verde. Uruguay 2-1 up in that game. The later game this morning at 11 o'clock will see New Zealand take on Egypt. And then the early game tomorrow morning, Argentina up against Austria. Meanwhile, Socceroos coach Tony Popovich is standing by his game management in last week's 2-0 loss to the United States. You need to... Popper, come on. The Aussie boss came out of fire for dropping Game 1 heroes Nestori Urenkunda and Connor Metcalf, who were absolutely outstanding when they did come on in the second half, but clearly it was too late by then. I think he needs to have a real shake-up of the side against Paraguay on Friday. That's just me, you know, as a... Well, I'm not a football expert, but I know more about football than most, I would have thought. And Ben Stokes will return for England in the third test against New Zealand after missing the second test due to a nightclub incident. You've got to love the language, don't you? He missed the second test due to a nightclub incident. Fair dinkum. 6255 1206. It is going to be a nice day today, partly sunny with a high of 14 degrees, increasing cloudiness with a low of 1 tonight. Right now it's mostly cloudy and 6 degrees, but feels like 9 degrees, no wind to speak of. The air quality is fair. As we look ahead to tomorrow, decreasing clouds with a top of 12 degrees, mostly sunny and pleasant and 15 on Wednesday. A sun and cloud mix on Thursday with a top of 14 degrees, and then Friday mainly cloudy and 13 before we get into partly sunny weather and 14 on Saturday. So not a bad looking week as we move ahead. All right, time for some famous birthdays before we call it quits for the day.

0: Meryl Streep is 77 today. The American actress has been nominated for a record 21 Academy Awards. She's won three of them. The one that I remember her for, though, was, of course, playing Lindy Chamberlain in Evil Angels.
1: The dingo's got my baby!
0: Won Best Supporting Actress for Kramer and Kramer and Best Actress for The Iron Lady in 2011 and Sophie's Choice in 82. That was a cracker of a movie, Sophie's Choice. Todd Hunter, 75 today, the New Zealand musician and songwriter, along with his late brother Mark. They were the nucleus behind the band Dragon. Can you believe that Cyndi Lauper's 73 today, the American singer? In 1984, she won a Grammy as Best New Artist and hit the charts with this one. Also had hit success with True Colours and Time After Time, and was a big proponent of the marriage between professional wrestling and rock and roll back in the early 80s. Gary Beers, the 69, bass guitarist with NXS. Dream on, white boy, dream on, black girl, black girl. Lara Bingles, 39, remember, yeah.
2: So everybody, how are you?
0: That was how she became famous. And Marnus Labuschagne's 32 today too, the Aussie cricketer. And that's all we've got time for today. We will be back to do it all again tomorrow from 5:30 in the morning. If you want to get in touch with us overnight, head to 2cc.net.au and click on the feedback icon. Stick around now, though. Mark Levy's in next for the morning show. But until we come back in the wee small hours of tomorrow morning, don't do anything I wouldn't do. Don't be a muppet. And don't stop believing.

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0: Harvey Norman half-yearly clearance on now. 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La Avenue 8020 Down and Feather, only $89. And Sealy Memory Rest, a low $129. Harvey Norman half-yearly clearance on now.
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8: It's 6 degrees in Canberra, partly cloudy today and a top of 14. From the Capital Radio Newsroom, good morning. I'm Tia Priest-Willamott. The government will this week introduce legislation to extend fuel excise relief until the end of July, albeit at a lower rate. The laws will see drivers save 16 cents per litre at the Bowser rather than 32 and are expected to pass Parliament with the opposition's support. The Prime Minister will also hold fuel security talks today with state and territory counterparts as tensions continue in the Strait of Hormuz. The Australian Medical Association says governments must spend more on staffing to help reduce ambulance ramping outside hospitals. Its annual ramping report card shows patients are waiting for longer outside hospitals than they were 5 years ago. The AMA's Dr. Daniel McMullen says 2.4 million Australians arrived at emergency departments by ambulance in 2024 to 2025.
9: We've got a growing demand, we've got an ageing population, more chronic disease, and we've also seen what we call block, people stranded in hospitals where they should be discharged to home or aged care, but we don't have the support they need to keep them safe.
8: House values have fallen again, according to the latest Housing Chart Pack report by Cotality. Australian home values rose just 0.6% over the 3 months to May, a further step down from the 1.6% recorded in April, while in Canberra it dropped by 0.2%. Head of Research at Cotality Australia, Jared Berg, says we're likely to see a downturn in the next 12 months.
10: There's been only 3 of the 10 downturns in the past 40 years have lasted for more than a 12-month period. And generally, home values decline in the range of around 3 to 8% in these downturns. That's likely what we're going to see over the next 12 months or so.
8: The countdown is on for the introduction of the ACT's new housing reforms, which take effect on July 1st. The reforms will make it easier for developers to build more low-rise homes in established suburbs through clearer requirements and streamlined approval pathways. Regional Director of the Housing Industry Association ACT in New South Wales, Jordan Murray, says it will change the landscape of some suburbs.
3: We've had quite a bit of a stir throughout the community because it will change the face of some neighbourhoods where you get a big uptake of multi-unit dwellings.
8: And the ACT government has announced the appointment of Mr. John White SC as a resident judge of the ACT Supreme Court, filling the vacancy left by Justice Louise Taylor, who was appointed as Chief Magistrate of the ACT Magistrates Court in April. Mr. White brings decades of practice in criminal and public law and extensive experience as lead counsel in complex matters across the ACT court system.
7: Sports update.
8: The Raiders are heading back to the drawing board after falling to 16th on the ladder with a 42-20 loss to the Storm. Despite early tries taking the Green Machine to a 16-0 lead 30 minutes in, the score was equalised to 20-all at halftime, with Canberra going pointless in the second. Coach Ricky Stewart says they were their own worst enemy.
11: Sometimes some people just don't learn. Some really, really stupid penalties we gave away, gave them field position and they scored off it. You know, a lot of the times they came down to our end of the footy field, they came down there through our arrow.
8: At the World Cup, Belgium was down to 10 men for the final 24 minutes against Iran, the match finishing in a nil-all draw. Uruguay and Cape Verde are currently going head-to-head. And the Canberra Brave have gone down to the Perth Thunder 8-4. It came after Saturday's clash when the Brave trumped the Thunder 5-1. The Canberra side are now gearing up to face the Adelaide Adrenaline on the 26th and 27th. And that's the latest from the Capital Radio Newsroom.
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12: Around Canberra Central, patches of traffic slowing up Barry Drive, Marcus Clark Street, and both ways Northbourne Avenue in patches towards City Hill. Parks Way slowing inbound past Commonwealth Avenue and busy into Russell as well. Foggy conditions across the capital. Just slow down and take extra care out there on the roads. Want that big deal feeling? You can this Prime Day. With big savings on beauty, fitness, fashion and more, you'll feel like a big deal. Don't miss Prime Day, July 7 to 13. I'm Brooke Shan. That's the latest Canberra traffic.
7: 2CC weather. Alexander Watson Insulation. Canberra's cold. Your house doesn't have to be.
8: Partly cloudy today and 14 degrees. Similar conditions tomorrow after a morning frost and 13. Another frost, then mostly sunny on Wednesday and 16 degrees, then partly cloudy and 15 for your Thursday. Right now it's 6 degrees in Gierilang, 5 degrees in Curtin, and it's currently 5 degrees in Monash.
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16: 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I'm a professional and experienced journalist, and I couldn't be prouder of the stories and columns we publish every week in print and every day online. 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

0: Australia. This is Mornings with Mark Levy.
1: A very good morning to you on this Monday, the 22nd of June. I'm Mark Levy. Welcome to Mornings as we broadcast in Sydney, Canberra and across Australia on the 2GB app. Coming up on the show today, Labor, the beneficiary of donations from billionaires just like One Nation. The New South Wales government pledging $700 million towards five new schools. The largest cocaine seizure in Australian history right here in Sydney. While in sport, Latrell Mitchell on track to return in time for a recall to the New South Wales Origin team. Quick look at Sydney's weather, rain, hail or shine. NRMA will be here to help when unexpected weather comes your way. NRMA Insurance, a help company. We're in for a mostly sunny day, tops of 19 in the city, the same out west. While in Canberra, for our 2CC listeners, partly cloudy for the nation's capital, reaching a top temperature of 14 degrees. As always, we would love to hear from you this morning. The number to call, 131 873. You can email me at 2gb.com or there's the text line on 0460 873 873. And I've had a few people get in touch re the trains this morning. There's one here. Good morning, Mark. I've just been stuck on the T4 line around Sutherland. There's another person here saying, Mark, we've been stuck for half an hour at Arncliffe. We can't hear the announcements at all because the lady's voice is so soft and muffled. Well, the latest we're getting from the Transport Management Centre is that trains aren't running between Martin Place and Bondi Junction on the T4 Eastern Suburbs and Illawarra line due to urgent track repairs between Edgecliff and King's Cross. There are buses replacing services at the moment, and there's clearly knock-on delays and problems across the network. So that's what's happening there. We might even see if we can check in with Sydney Trains in the first half hour of the show. So we'll get you the latest on what's happening there, given that sounds like there might be some significant problems across the network. So stay listening. We'll see what we can get out of Sydney Trains for you. In the meantime, I hope you had an enjoyable weekend, and thank you to all the 2GB listeners that came down to St Mary's Leagues Club on Saturday. So good to meet everybody down there with the continuous call team. And would have been an even bigger day if the Socceroos beat the United States at the FIFA World Cup that morning, but it wasn't to be. The equation now for the Australian team is fairly simple. We need a win or draw with Paraguay on Saturday, or Friday, I should say, at midday, to make it through to the knockout stage of the tournament. So the live sites will be jam-packed. And I note Archie Thompson, the Socceroos legends in the paper today, calling for the boss to give everyone the day off. So if you're heading along to the official watch parties, the one thing I would say, just leave the flares at home. I don't know what it is the obsession with soccer fans and flares. We had a couple of youngsters arrested and charged on Saturday down there at Tumbalong Park in Darling Harbour. But there's some great atmospheres being created at these live sites, but I don't know what it is. We just feel the need to light these flares, which is against the law. Anyway, into the news of the day. Yeah, we've got a fairly big week. Federal Parliament's sitting over the next couple of weeks in Canberra as the Albanese government attempts to pass its controversial tax changes, while in New South Wales, the Treasurer Daniel Mookey is preparing to hand down his fourth and final budget ahead of next year's state election. Let's start with the feds. And look, Labor keeps spruiking the fact that its tax changes will help younger Aussies into the property market, but clearly that couldn't be further from the truth. I was talking to some real estate agents over the weekend, and they were telling me the budget has spooked investors and vendors. Their concerns for the property market are supported by the clearance rates, which have collapsed since the budget to their lowest levels since the height of the COVID lockdowns, with an astonishing two-thirds of homes under the hammer in Brisbane failing to sell. The preliminary auction clearance rate across capital cities fell to 47.4% in the latest week, well down from a pattern that had seen it holding below but near 60% over 10 of the past 12 weeks. Now, Sydney had 645 auctions this week. That's a 17.5% drop from the number held a week ago. Only 47.4% of auctions reported as positive so far, taking the city to its lowest preliminary clearance rate since the week ending April 19 of 2020. Now, we'll catch up with auctioneer Damien Cooley on the show this morning. There's a report in The Australian today suggesting that he sold a townhouse in the inner city suburb of St Peters for $1.56 million on Saturday. That might have attracted $100,000 more when the market was running hot. He's told the Oz that sentiment is down, with buyers saying the market isn't as good as it once was, prompting them to adjust their opinions on value. So is that your experience, folks? Is that your experience? Are you looking to buy or sell at the moment? And how difficult has it become for buyers, sellers and investors? There's also an interesting survey out today from market researchers, Vibrant Insights, which polled 4,000 Australians between 40 and 60 plus. It's found one in three Australians are giving up on buying or investing in the property market in the wake of the tax changes. According to the report, 35% of respondents were quitters who said they either couldn't afford or had chosen not to buy a first house or investment property. So some interesting figures out today, and that group has grown from 25% in 2024 and 30% last year. So if that's what the data's telling us, how can the government keep talking about the tax changes having a positive impact on the housing market, especially for younger Australians? I would have thought it's just another lie from the Albanese Labor government. So that's what's happening there. Now, let me see if I can get you an update on these trains. I've got more and more messages coming through. Mark, we're stranded here on the T4 line. Let me bring in the head of rail operations for Transport for New South Wales, Jaz Tumba. He's on the line right now. G'day, Jaz.
2: Good morning, Mark.
1: What's going on the T4 line, mate? We've got some problems, have we?
2: We have, yeah. So unfortunately, this morning around 7 o'clock, we had a broken rail between King's Cross and Edgecliff. That impacted T4 passengers as well as the Intercity South Coast. We've been working pretty hard to get that rectified. So crews on site, they've put some temporary repairs in place, and we have just reopened the line in the last few minutes, which is good news. But as you can appreciate, it's been a real challenging morning for our passengers on the T4 and Intercity South Coast line.
1: So I've got some messages here, Jazz, from people saying they're stranded at Arncliffe. They've been there for about half an hour. So are these just knock-on effects that are a result of these emergency track repairs, are they?
2: Absolutely, yeah. I mean, this time of morning, in the middle of the peak, we've got a huge volume of trains going into Bondi, and with that breakage in the line and not being able to operate between Martin Place and Bondi, we've got to then divert trains. We've got to have alternate service patterns in that space, and what that then causes is the flow-on effect. So we have a conga line of trains going in, and we have to try and manage them, unfortunately. So do apologise for the delays this morning. But the good news is that the teams have been out there, been able to rectify it, and we have reopened the line.
1: All right, fantastic, Jazz. Thanks for the update, mate. Jazz Tumba, Head of Rail Operations for New South Wales Transport. So things starting to get going again. So for those people, thank you for your patience. We'll hopefully get things back to normal relatively quickly. Jazz Tumba there from Transport for New South Wales. In the meantime, just back to federal politics. I think we can all agree Australia is crying out for genuine leadership. But what we're getting at the moment from both sides of the political divide is a masterclass in distraction, panic and protection as One Nation continues its surge in the polls. Now, I've taken a keen interest in the response from Labor and the Coalition in the days after Pauline Hanson's speech to the National Press Club. Put simply, the major parties don't know what to do. The Albanese government is too arrogant to accept that they're ruining the country, and it's the reason why the vast majority of voters are looking for an alternative ahead of the next election. And I barely heard a word out of the opposition. I know that Angus Taylor was on, I think, Sky News over the course of the weekend, and I'll come to the Liberal Nationals in a sec. First, though, I watched an interview yesterday between Kieran Gilbert and Anthony Albanese. I watched it back. Somebody alluded me to the fact that the Prime Minister was on Sky. When I watched it back, my jaw was on the ground listening to some of his answers. The PM accused One Nation of, quote, pretending to stand for the battlers while taking corporate handouts. Now, it seems to me that this has become the predictable line of defence for the government. Some of the left-leaning journos are seizing on it as well. Does anyone find the hypocrisy in all of this quite breathtaking? Labor, the Liberals, the Nationals, the Greens, the Teals, they all accept millions of dollars from donors during election campaigns. However, Pauline Hanson is given a private plane by Gina Reinhart, and that, for some reason, is a massive problem, is it? Does anyone care? Fancy the Prime Minister trying to take the moral high ground on who represents the battlers when he's done nothing to help those same people who are drowning in a cost-of-living crisis. He might also have to walk back those comments, because I'm grateful to the team at Sky who have uncovered that Albo is also the beneficiary of billionaire backers. Yes, analysis of Electoral Commission disclosures shows the ALP benefited from a handful of billionaires in financial year 24-25. These include rich listers who have either personally donated to Labor or whose companies and investment vehicles have provided financial support to the party. Among them were billionaires like Anthony Pratt, Lindsay Fox, Kerry Stokes. There were donations from Andrew Forrest, Harry Triguboff, and the gambling entrepreneur Edward Craven. Labor also received donations from Manildra Holdings, chaired by billionaire Dick Honan, and Coinbase, founded by billionaires Brian Armstrong and Fred Ursem. Pratt Holdings disclosed two donations of $1 million each to the ALP. So compare that to the plane donated to One Nation, which is valued between $1 and $2 million. What is the problem? If this Labor government wants to talk about who they actually are willing to stand up for, they should really look at their ledger. Labor's focus has narrowed almost entirely to a desperate, transparent strategy which is trying to buy the loyalty of younger voters with these tailored handouts and targeted policy sweeteners. Meanwhile, middle Australia, all you hard-working families, mortgage holders, everyday taxpayers who form the backbone of the economy, you're left to fend for yourself against soaring inflation and stagnant real wages. For the Prime Minister to lecture anyone on representing battlers while his government treats economic management like a generational bidding war, I think is the height of political hypocrisy. Now, you'd think the opposition would seize on that, but their dysfunction is baffling to me as well. Angus Taylor's trying to make some noise, but the headlines are being stolen away by the former Prime Minister turned Liberal Party President Tony Abbott. Yes, they need him. But who's in charge? Who's calling the shots here? Apparently, Mr. Abbott was on the phone over the weekend speaking to Liberal branch members who are considering a switch to One Nation. Now, yes, he's influential, but it also reeks of desperation. I agree there's no harm in a phone call from a former Prime Minister, but the real challenge facing the party needs to be addressed by the Liberal leader and the sitting MPs. They're the ones who should be out there fighting for their futures. They're the ones who should be on the ground, shaking hands, talking to people, dominating the airwaves, and making as much noise as possible. But it seems like the opposition leader, Angus Taylor, has been reduced to internal therapist, publicly blaming a lack of democracy within the New South Wales Liberal Party machine for the mass defections on the northern beaches. Now, I think they need to be really careful here, mainly because they're allowing Tony Abbott to soak up more airtime and spearhead the grassroots defence against One Nation. It proves to a lot of people that the current coalition front bench lacks the authority, the presence, and the stomach to fight its own battles. Now, I would have thought until Angus Taylor and his leadership team step out from Tony Abbott's shadow and present a fiercely vocal, credible alternative, the exodus to One Nation will only accelerate. The real danger for both Labor and the Coalition is they've lost the room. Middle Australia is sick and tired of being treated like an afterthought by a government obsessed with targeted bribes and an opposition that can't even manage its own backyard. If the majors think this surge to One Nation is a temporary protest, they are dangerously mistaken. I talked to people on the street. I spoke to a whole heap of people over the course of the weekend. The tide is clearly shifting. Anthony Albanese's done. And Australians want a new captain to steer the ship. Right now, the only person looking like they actually want the job is Pauline Hanson. You can have your say this morning on all of that on 131873. State politics, I mentioned the budget being handed down today, tomorrow. It looks like the New South Wales Mins government will be pledging $700 million towards an education infrastructure blitz in southwest Sydney. They're apparently going to build five new schools, which is good news. The Mins government will also be making an announcement around cheaper tolls and car rego, which you probably read about over the course of the weekend. It's worth pointing out, though, I mean, the Premier made the promise in the lead-up to the last election, and we're just over a week away from the prices of these toll roads going up again. So let's hope it's still a priority for Labor. That's one of the reasons why people voted for them, because of the money we're spending on tolls.

find the money to continue all of that. I think the reason why this discussion and roundtable is important, though, is what we need to talk about what's happening in our waterways. There's bull sharks breeding, and we need to start listening to these commercial fishermen who are saying they've never seen so many sharks off our coast. So we'll have a chat to Dave about all of that in the program this morning. Gee, there's some brilliant work being done by police at a federal level and at a state level. Josh Hanrahan reporting today, and there will be a press conference this morning involving the AFP. The largest cocaine seizure in Australian history has been made in Sydney at Londonderry. A whopping 2.7 tonnes of cocaine was found hidden in sophisticated bunkers on a rural property, we're told. And we're talking about an estimated street value of $816 million. So well done to police. Some brilliant work done there. And this has all been seized on a rural property at Londonderry in Sydney. The other stories today that you'll need to be across, and we'll certainly keep you covered with them as well, involve the fuel excise. It looks like the government will extend it for another month. Look, I don't want to poo-poo the fact that, you know, the government's extending the cut to the fuel excise for another month, but what I think Australians need is some certainty and some reassurances and assurances. Why wouldn't the Prime Minister just come out and say, look, we're halfway through the year, we're going to extend the cut to the excise through until Christmas? That way people can plan their weekends away, they can factor in the cost of petrol and fuel for a weekend getaway because, you know, the regions are crying out for people to come and visit them. And I just think we can't wait every 30 days for an announcement from the Prime Minister on will he or won't he extend the cut to the fuel excise. So, look, I think, yes, OK, it's fine, he's going to extend it for another month, but I just think motorists need a bit more assurance. Well, reassurance that they'll be going to be able to afford fuel to put in the car over the coming months. It looks like Sir Keir Starmer's gone, the British Prime Minister. He's expected to resign. The former Manchester Mayor Andy Burnham will take over after winning a by-election last week. This so-called peace deal that's been struck between the US, Iran and Israel's all been blown up overnight by the looks of things. The Tehran officials have reportedly cut the negotiations short following what they're describing as an insulting message by the US president. So that leaves us in a spot of bother there. And just before we get to sport, did you watch the Channel 7 Spotlight interview last night with missing four-year-old Gus Lamont's grandmother? What did you think? The transgender woman denies hurting the little boy. Instead, she insists her grandson has been abducted and is still alive. Well, one thing I took away from the interview was, what are they doing letting a four-year-old little boy wander around a rural property by himself and without supervision? So it's a big case at the moment, and it's obviously getting a lot of airtime. And I sat there and watched it on the lounge last night and just thought to myself, oh, there's just something that doesn't sit right with me about all of this. So we'll wait and see what happens as a result of the police investigations. Now, in sport, we've got the Free Ageing Well Expo on at the Sydney Showground. All the details and registration at agingwellexpo.com.au. Get out to the Sydney Showground and have a look at the Free Ageing Well Expo. Looks like an SOS could be sent out to Latrell Mitchell for Origin 3. The South Sydney superstar is pushing to make his return from a back problem this weekend for the Rabbitohs. So that's some good news there for Laurie Daly. Does he pick him with minimal game time? I don't know. Hamole Olakau'atu, he's putting up his hand for a recall to the starting team. And Matty Johns has got people talking after declaring on his Fox show last night that he'd be willing to help his brother and immortal Andrew Joey Johns if Joey was interested in coaching the New South Wales Blues next year. Laurie Daly's expected to walk away after this series, so the New South Wales Rugby League certainly looking for some options. Maybe the Johns brothers to take over. We'll wait and see what happens there. NRL over the weekend, Mark Nwangani Tuasi. Geez, he's going to be a huge loss for the league at the end of the season. He bagged a double again last night as the Roosters beat the Sharks. Will Warbrick scored three tries as the Storm beat the Raiders, and Charles Nickel Klukstar grabbed four as the Warriors beat the North Queensland Cowboys. The Bulldogs snuck home to beat Manly. The Gold Coast upset Penrith with a field goal in the dying minutes of the game. And the Dolphins beat the West Tigers while the Knights edged out the Dragons. The Dolphins, for mine, are proving a real smoky. They're now third on the ladder
and they're such an entertaining team to watch. So

0: That's what's happening there. I mentioned the Socceroos earlier that they need a win or a draw against their next opponents, Paraguay, on Friday at midday to make it through to the knockout stage of the FIFA World Cup. We'll keep you across the results throughout the morning for you as well. In fact, let me have a look at those scores right now and see if there's any updates for you. So this morning, we had Spain beat Saudi Arabia 4-0, a scoreless draw between Belgium and Iran. And at the moment, midway through the second half, Uruguay and their opponents locked at 2-2. So we'll keep you across that. And at 11 o'clock this morning, we've got the Kiwis taking on Egypt. AFL, the Swans had the bye. The Giants went down to Carlton by 23 points. Fremantle still leading the competition. While in the US Open golf this morning, I think I'm right in saying all the Aussies missed the cut over the weekend. But Wyndham Clark, he's ended up winning the US Open by a single shot over his American counterpart, Sam Burn. So Wyndham Clark's won the US Open. Hurricanes had a big win in the Super Rugby final over the Chiefs. Brock Feeney was crook over the weekend, but he maintains a narrow lead in the Drivers' Championship after the Supercars round in Darwin. And Beth Mooney is playing down injury concerns after she retired hurt during Australia's 98-run win over Netherlands to maintain its unbeaten start to the Women's T20 World Cup. And the men's team has swept Bangladesh in its T20 series as well. So there's plenty for us to talk about this morning. If you've got an opinion to share, story to tell, something to report, the number to call 131873. You can email me at 2gb.com or you can text me 0460 873 873. You're with Mark Levy as we broadcast on 2GB in Sydney through the 2GB app and via network stations right across Australia. As we always do, let's get stuck straight into your text messages. Mark, how's this for calling the kettle black? Labor got stuck into Pauline over her gift of a jet from Gina Reinhardt at around $1 million, while Bowen, through taxpayers' money funded via his energy program, purchased 13 electric trucks for Lindsay Fox for over $19 million. What a hypocrite. And we wonder why Lindsay Fox is one of those millionaire backers of the Labor Party. Well, just on the donations, you can have a look at them all on the Sky News website, which is where I saw it all this morning. They've had a look at some of the disclosures and they're all there in black and white. Yet we've got Anthony Albanese attacking One Nation for pretending to stand up for battlers while accepting donations from billionaires. Well, like you've just pointed out, pot kettle black. Property prices were already over the top. Market wobbly for the last year. Interest rates, budget inflation made it worse. Still overvalued from Rowan. Spot on, Mark. I've been surfing for 25 years all around Australia and I've never seen so many sharks in my entire life. We need to find a balance with sharks living with humans after all. We're an island and Australians love swimming in the ocean. Well, Jay, I've got a lot of mates who are surfers, but I've spoken to a few commercial fishermen as well and they say, look, you're right, we've got to find that balance. I think there's definitely a need for a cull, but I just think we need to get everyone in the same room together and talk about what we can do around shark mitigation. The drone technology makes sense. It's a no-brainer for mine. Put them up over the beaches. Forget about just summer. Have them up there 12 months of the year. That way people have the safety and the assurances to know that when they go swimming, they've got eyes above them keeping an eye out for sharks. Nick says, Levy, the taxpayer has donated a Boeing 737 to Albo worth Mega Millions and costing similar to run. All the best and keep it up from Nick. Bob, rehousing Mark, morning. This is great news for people who might be able to buy a home, keep it going. Well, I don't know about that, Bob, given that there's not a lot of stock on the market at the moment because people aren't going to get the price they want for the house, so it sort of defeats the purpose. They make out like Pauline's been given a jumbo jet. Have you seen the size of it from Jane? Yeah, fair point. And, Mark, falling house prices, rising rents and unaffordable electricity, just another Labor Party recession we had to have. From Circus Berserkus, namely Albo, Jimbo and Bobo from Richard. Thank you. Keep them coming. 0460 873 873. It's 29 to 10.
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0: Welcome back. Nice to have you with us for the start of a brand new week, 25 to 10. Now, I've gone in search of some answers. I can report exclusively on the 2GB morning program this morning that there was a major incident at a Sydney hospital last night at about 7:30. And I'm talking about the emergency department at Westmead Hospital, the adult hospital there, not the children's, the adult. And I'm told it involves a prisoner who is under the supervision of corrections staff. So we've gone to New South Wales Health and New South Wales Corrections to get some answers on this. But I'm told by a few people who are actually inside the emergency waiting room waiting to see a doctor themselves that this prisoner was brought in by corrections officers and started arcing up over the course of a few minutes. And there was a girl that walked past him and said something to him that just made him fly off the handle. The next minute, there was a full-blown fight. He was taken down in the waiting room, three corrections officers, six to eight security staff. They were elbowing him in the head, just trying to restrain him and get him to the ground. He was in handcuffs, so I want to make that very clear. But I'm told that all those people sitting in the waiting room, they were virtually on their feet and horrified by what was going on. A number of them started filming what was going on inside the Westmead Hospital Emergency Department. And then once the prisoner was subdued and removed from that particular area, the security staff walked around to all the patients and told them to delete what they had filmed. Now, some of the information that I've been given, and we're waiting on some statements back from New South Wales Health and Corrective Services, but I've been told that the corrections officers repeatedly punched this bloke and elbowed him to the back of the head about eight times, just trying to get him to the ground. But at 7:30 on a Sunday night, I'm questioning why he would be in a emergency waiting area with other members of the public. I would have thought he'd be in a secure part of the hospital. Admittedly, yes, he had some corrections officers with him, but if it takes three corrections officers and 6 to 8 security guards to subdue a prisoner who's inside a major Sydney hospital emergency waiting room, that's a problem. So, well, what we'll tell you, hopefully, what they come back with, corrections and New South Wales Health and the hospital, before we go off air at midday. Otherwise, I'll pass it on to my colleagues, but I'm told it was quite scary. People sitting in the waiting room just waiting to see a doctor themselves, and then all of a sudden there's a major fight, things flying everywhere. So I just wanted to put that on your radar because I've had a number of people get in touch this morning. So we'll report back as soon as we hear something from the relevant authorities. 131873, the number, 2GB.com. Click onto the feedback icon. Now, the Prime Minister, this is what he said yesterday in relation to One Nation and accepting the donations of a plane from Gina Rinehart. Here he was yesterday taking aim at One Nation.
6: The fact is that One Nation pretend that they stand for battlers whilst getting planes given to them by Australia's richest person, while receiving donations from some of the very wealthiest people.
0: So I just want you to keep that in mind, because I'm going to read out some of the donations that the Labor Party has received. Let's start off with financial year 24-25. Now, this is the Australian Electoral Commission. The disclosures. Now, and again, I want to attribute this to Sky News because they've done a brilliant job looking it all up. So if I'm to go down the page here, off the back of what the Prime Minister's said, having a crack at One Nation, Pratt Holdings, a $1 million donation, another $1 million donation. Fox Group Holdings, $10,000, $500,000, $27,500. Lynn Fox Property Group, $10,000. Australian Capital Equity, $200,000. Edward James Craven, $150,000. Another $150,000. Coinbase Australia, $100,000. It continues on. I mean, there's 19 pages of the, well, 19 different donations here. But again, I just want to go back to what Albo said.
6: The fact is that One Nation pretend that they stand for battlers whilst getting planes given to them by Australia's richest person, while receiving donations from some of the very wealthiest people.
0: So if that's a problem for One Nation to receive a plane from Gina Rinehart, why is it then not a problem for the Labor Party to receive $2 million in donations from Pratt Holdings? I mean, it's the pot calling the kettle black. I just find it amazing that, and you know, some of the journos have fallen for this. Pauline Hanson gets questioned at airports. Oh, well, did you fly on Gina Rinehart's plane? Does it really matter? I think the general consensus is, amongst all Australians, that there are donations made to political parties. But to frame One Nation as this, you know, party that is receiving donations from, you know, a billionaire like Gina Rinehart and it's a bad thing, well, go and have a look through the disclosures of all the political parties in this country and you'll find it's exactly the same. One 3 1 8 7 3, the number, 2GB.com. Click onto the feedback icon. 19 to 10.
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0: 131873, the number. Let's get to some of your calls coming through. Jan's on the Central Coast. Good morning, Jan.
1: Oh, good morning, Mark. And thank you for the program. You pack such a lot of information into 3 hours. It's wonderful.
0: Thank you.
1: I'm ringing because I'm a little bit outraged at this criticism of Pauline Hanson accepting a plane from Gina Rinehart. It was explained that she needs to campaign in outlying areas, and there's no public transport to many of them. So the taxpayer would have been paying for her transport to these outlying areas. Now, Gina Rinehart lives in the Kimberley. She would understand the problem with this. So, really, they're saving the taxpayer quite a lot of money.
0: It reeks of desperation, Jan, from the government to use this as some sort of, you know, attack line to go after One Nation.
1: Absolutely.
0: I was with a few people on the weekend and we were talking about this, and I just said to them, I said, do you care that Gina Rinehart gifted a plane to Pauline Hanson? They said, no. Is anybody out there apart from the government upset that Gina Rinehart gifted Pauline Hanson and One Nation a plane? Does it really matter?
1: Look, they really are desperate, and the dirty tactics the left have always used. Well, one of the Labor luminary said, whatever it takes, and I think this is just one of those examples of whatever it takes. It's disgraceful.
0: And I'm not running a defence here of One Nation. You know, I've expressed my concerns around One Nation in the past, but I don't accept this line that is being run, even by some of the journos that question Pauline Hanson around this plane. I mean, if Anthony Albanese is going to suggest that One Nation is not a party that sticks up for the battlers because they accept planes from Gina Rinehart or a plane from Gina Rinehart, does that mean that Labor isn't a party for the workers and the battlers because they accept $2 million in donations from corporations in this country? I mean, does that make sense, the line that I'm trying to draw or the comparison? It's one thing that I haven't been able to wrap my head around across the weekend. Jan, thank you for calling in. Ron's in Brisbane. Morning, Ron.
2: Good morning, good sir. Thank you for your program.
0: Thank you.
2: I agree with you. It shows the PM doesn't understand the concept of a battler. The battler is someone that works but isn't afraid to ask for help. One Nation is not a main political party and is not afraid to ask for help. So all they're doing is asking for help, which is what any battler does. Whereas Labor, who are major parties and don't need help, still get the donations anyway and then complain when someone else gets the same privilege. Yeah. It's just ridiculous.
0: And Ron, I think I've got a responsibility as a broadcaster to call it out. Because if One Nation was doing the same against the coalition or the government, I'd do the same. But I won't accept what I heard from the Prime Minister on the show yesterday. Thanks for calling in, Ron. And I'll catch up with James Ashby in the next hour of the program. The other storyline that's been run since the press club address revolves around the security for Pauline Hanson. I can't believe this is even a debate. And I'll talk to James Ashby about this because if there is genuine concerns for the security and safety of a politician, well, why are we even questioning whether there needs to be more security given to Pauline Hanson? We've got the AFP. We've got the various authorities. Flank her with the security that she needs. Because I remember sitting in this studio for 2 years warning about what could happen if we didn't attack the rise in anti-Semitism. And, you know, people like Alex Rivchin joined me on this show to say, Mark, someone will die unless we call it out. Well, we all know what happened on the 14th of December of last year. 15 innocent people lost their lives. Do we really want to put ourselves in the position where we just are blasé about the world we're living in at the moment and the political violence that's going on in other parts of the world? If there are death threats, according to Lee Hanson, Pauline's daughter, if there are legitimate threats being waged against Pauline Hanson and One Nation, well, they need to be treated seriously. And we'll find out from James Ashby whether Pauline Hanson does, in fact, have the security that she needs. 11 to 10.
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0: I just got a funny meme. It's a picture of Gina Rinehart with the words, "Instead of worrying about how this lady spends her money," and then under it there's a photo of Anthony Albanese and Jim Chalmers, "you should be worried about how these two politicians are spending your money." I've just tidied up the word that they've got there and replaced it with politicians. I think you can work out what I'm talking about. One 3 1 8 7 3 is the number to call.
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0: Yes, Friday midday, the Socceroos to take on Paraguay. They need a draw or a win to make it through to the knockout stage of the tournament. At the moment, Uruguay and its opponents 2-2 in the second half, with only a couple of minutes to play in regular time before stoppage time kicks in. Earlier, Spain beat Saudi Arabia 4-0. Belgium and Iran 0-0. The score there at full time. There was a send-off, a red card in the Belgium side. And at 11 o'clock this morning, New Zealand will take on Egypt. So we'll keep you across that. And the Australian referee, Sean Evans, is back in the VAR booth for the first time since being investigated at the World Cup. Remember, he went viral on social media after making that hand gesture during the broadcast of Germany's 7-1 win in the opener, with some flagging concern over what his gesture meant. The 38-year-old was seen making an upside-down OK sign, which FIFA has cleared to be an involuntary subconscious twitch, as per Evans' words. OK. The symbol has commonly been used by children in schoolyards as a game where if someone looked at you while making the gesture below your waist, that you could punch them in the arm. But some online pointed out that the symbol had been adopted by white supremacy groups in recent years. So he'll be a part of this game that's coming up between New Zealand and Egypt, kicking off at 11 o'clock. So an update on that story there. And make sure you stay listening. We've got another code word for you in 2GB's end of financial year bonus, $1,000 cash to be won every single day. Ben gave you one this morning. I'll give you one as well. And that'll be followed by Michael and Clinton. And then you stay listening for the cue to call tomorrow with Ben for your chance to win $1,000 cash in 2GB's end of financial year bonus.
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12: NAB have revealed in their latest RBA economic update they no longer expect the Reserve Bank to hike rates in August. In fact, the next move in the cash rate for Australia is likely to be down, not up. And in good news for mortgage holders, they've formed the view the current cash rate of 4.35% will be reduced to 3.6% by the end of 2027.
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9: A few people making the point, Mark, what about the Teals? Well, I'll have a bit to say about the Teals because Ryan Cropp reporting today, a new party of Teal Independents is poised to launch as early as this week as part of a closely held plan to formalise the group's loose alliance under a fresh community label. So I'll have a bit more to say about that after the news. James Ashby's going to join us from the UK as well, and we'll tell you about, you've heard Fire the Liar, well, the Coalition's come up with a new one. More on that after the news.
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12: It's 8 degrees in Canberra, partly cloudy today, going for a top of 14. From the Capital Radio Newsroom, good morning. I'm Tia Priest-Willamott. British Prime Minister Sir Keir Starmer is expected to step down from his position. Former Manchester Mayor Andy Burnham is widely expected to contest the leadership after winning a by-election. Sir Keir's popularity has plunged, prompting several cabinet ministers to urge him to leave. An investigation is underway after the death of two drivers in a crash on the south coast yesterday afternoon. Around 1:30pm, emergency services were called to the King's Highway, approximately 15 k's north of Batemans Bay, after reports of a crash where two vehicles had collided. The drivers were two males, aged 23 and 59, and were the sole occupants, and both died at the scene. Anyone with dashcam footage or information of the crash is urged to contact Crime Stoppers. New data shows Canberra appears to be experiencing a wave of assaults to hospitality staff. James Wybrow explains.
13: Speaking to the Canberra Times, Australian Hotels Association General Manager Chris Gatfield said some venues have applied for workplace protection orders, while one venue manager says he has had knives held to his throat a number of times. ACT Magistrates Court data reveals the number of workplace corrections orders, one-year limitations placed on individuals causing safety issues, has climbed for the second consecutive year, hitting 45 for 2025-26, up from 39. The Times reports Canberra Woolworths alone has had 16 WPOs granted, which has resulted in an estimated reduction in reoffending of 92%. Individuals who breach WPO can be fined up to $75,000 and face 5 years imprisonment. James Wybrow, Capital Radio News.
12: Pauline Hanson's first appearance at the National Press Club in Canberra is still generating a buzz, headlined by a political protest by Get Up. A banner dropped down behind the One Nation leader as she spoke, briefly disrupting her address and leading to both sides of politics condemning the action.